0: as a half Warriors fan, but mate, he didn't jump in the hooker. I was disappointed to see there was no white boys in the Warriors hooker. Yeah. So
1: maybe it was just a little bit too early. And I think that was done beautifully, because I think they would not have probably been up to speed, even if they'd practiced. 100%. And a sign of respect by not disrespecting the haka and doing it poorly, right?
0: Oh, 100%, Stephen. But I know I would have been in that haka, being raised in New Zealand, playing rugby league. Boys, you know, they want to be part of that haka. Mm-hmm. So, no for the Kiwis.
1: Why?
0: But
1: why no?
0: Also, I've got a question for Daryl, mate, because he's not a Kiwi, bro. Yeah. Is that we wanted him to play for New South Wales this year, but I suppose you can do that anyway now, like Casey. But no, he's not a Kiwi, bro.
1: What's your question for Daryl? I'll write it down because I'm not too far away from chatting.
0: Mate, I'm coaching 8-year-old how to kick, actually.
1: Yeah.
0: Young league player.
1: Yep.
0: Plays for the Bulldogs out here in North Canterbury.
1: Yep.
0: We've actually got a team, the Doggies, mate. Same colour scheme, better emblem.
1: What's the club?
0: Just Northern Bulldogs.
1: Okay. So what's the question?
0: Just any tips for, teaching 8-year-olds goal kick. Like, obviously, there's 100 tips, but the most basic, like ball alignment, you know, lining it up to the post, maybe something basic.
1: Done. I think he's just about on the line. So you keep listening, and I will ask the question straight away. And please make sure that you have your pen and paper for notes ready.
0: Thank you very much, Stephen.
1: You're more than welcome. All righty, it's just gone 1:03 here on Sport Nation Afternoons. Time to talk the great game of rugby league and the grand final. Knights Chooks this weekend. Daryl Halligan, he knows how to win a grand final. Even that preliminary final, he's a freak, he's a freak. That was a hell of a kick, though, wasn't it, eh?
2: You're the freak here, Chunky. Hey, what about, we could get a show going, Chook and Chunky, and we could teach goal kicking in the semi-final series. What do you reckon? We could do that,
1: could we leave the Chunky out of it? Okay, I'm back. Hey, it's a pleasure, man. It's been a little while. Look, I've got a question for you. There's a caller wants your brain. So before we talk this, his name was Josh. He's coaching an 8-year-old kicking, right? The Northern Bulldogs, they're same colour scheme as the Doggies. He says, can you tell me a couple of basic steps to help this 8-year-old learn to kick the ball properly?
2: Righto. Well, 8-year-olds are no different to 28-year-olds. There you go. They think the same on the football field, Stephen. So I would suggest in the heat of the moment that he just knows where his contact is. So if he wiggles his big toe, so imagine you're wiggling your big toe now.
1: Doing it right now.
2: And feel the head of your metatarsal on your right footer, if he's a right footer, mm-hmm. and that's where he should be making contact with the ball.
1: Wow.
2: Once he gets his contact sorted, no different to a soccer player or anything, then we can start thinking about where the ball's going and the trajectory and shape and whatever else he wants to commit. So there you go. How's that? Feel the head of your metatarsal and get the contact right.
1: Well, I think he'll be happy with it. He was asking about ball alignment, which I thought was quite a lot for an 8-year-old. Just make sure it's aimed towards the in between the posts, right?
2: That's right. So a couple of white posts about 30 metres away or 20 metres away, and just imagine the ball going through and then get the contact off your metatarsal, and an 8-year-old will go well.
1: Okay, Josh, I want you to text me and let me know that you got all that and you understood, and say thanks to Chucky.
2: And the greatest thing about that is now he's got someone to blame.
1: Yep, completely. Hey, you've played for the Kiwis. You've done it all, mate. Phoenix Crossland, how bad is it, and how far does he get banned?
2: Oh, I think Phoenix, obviously the season's over, and unfortunately I don't think, in my opinion, in terms of there was no intent, which is his only reason he can hold his hand up and head along. No better person than Phoenix, but unfortunately he's going to wear the wrath of Nathan Cleary's broken leg, and he'll be out for a little while. And while we all hope that Phoenix will be able to handle what's probably coming to him this afternoon or this evening. Mm.

0: you balance out the equation of, you know, the injury caused. Yes, it's a difficult one, but the player that is on the other end of it is going to be out for who knows how long, 6 months minimum, more than likely. It's a hard one to swallow, but unfortunately, he won't be the first person to be chopped off at the knees and get back and onto the horse or the bike when he can and get going again.
1: Chucky, you reckon Cleary's out for 6 months?
0: Well, he had a compound fracture of his ankle, and then he's got to have his other foot operated on as well. So, I mean, that had nothing to do with Phoenix, obviously. But if you have a broken leg, I wouldn't expect a compound fracture poking through your skin. Then I wouldn't expect you to be up and running and doing pre-season, or like even if you start back in, you know, January, February, you know, like the months do go by.
1: Okay.
0: Misses the World Cup in the time frame as well. So, yeah, I mean, 6 months goes pretty quickly.
1: Wow. Okay, let's talk about the grand final. Fairy tale potential for Knights. I don't see it. What do you see?
0: I can see it. They've got so much energy going their way. And, you know, the Novocastrians will come down and absolutely block out the Core Stadium on Sunday. I just don't hope we have some entertainment to suit. I mean, they're a hard-working person. Maybe it's back to the Jimmy Barnes days or things like that. They'll be having a wow of a week up there. And hasn't it been so good to see so many people grow? You know, I mean, Kalyn Ponga, made a call at the start of the year that he wanted to, you know, play for the Kiwis at the end of the year. And, you know, like, we've all seen what his, you know, like, family and culture and everything means to him. The way he plays football right at the moment, he plays like a matured footballer. I'm not saying that he hasn't, you know, like, in the past, he's always been a breathtaking footballer to watch in terms of the school level he has. But he is at the top of his game. So I'm jumping on the Newcastle wagon only because of the entertainment and the fun that they're bringing and what have you. And plus, there'll be 150 buses coming down the M1 to the Core Stadium on Sunday.
1: I said you're an analytical mind. Fun and entertainment's not analytical, mate. Can you take me a bit deeper? I mean, we look at Fletcher Sharp. Fletcher Sharp is the way that I read a thing that Kronk says he should at least be running 15 times and running a lot. He said he was quite muted in his display despite the win, and that he could be the X factor. Because I go right back to game one at Las Vegas, and when Fletcher was on fire, I went, who's this kid? But look at the team. And they've basically taken it all the way through.
0: Yeah, well, I mean, with the Newcastle team, with Justin Holbrook, I mean, not really a lot's changed. Dylan Brown hasn't been there. They've had players out. Saifidi got sent off in the first couple of minutes at Go Media Stadium. They've dealt with as much adversity as anyone else. And now losing Phoenix, certainly that skill set, and he's had a fine couple of semi-finals himself as well. But they've stepped up to the equation, and there's never been too much really between the best team and the, I guess, you know, they've come all the way from Wooden Spoon, so the worst team in the NRL anyway. Everyone's been able to beat themselves on any given day. And so I'm jumping on them bandwagon. I want to see why they do get beat. Do they run out of energy? Their game plan's been good. They continue to shift the ball to the edges.

well. It hasn't just all fallen into play for them. Sandon Smith sees his opportunity, takes him. They've been completing high, whereas they haven't been completed, weren't completing high earlier in the year. And they've never been too far away in any games this year. They haven't had 50 or 60 like put on them. So, they're a better team than other people, all of us,

0: I wish I could do anything. I really wish I could actually just have his hair. Anyway, but I've got to say, Greg Marju is the player there that is a real worker in terms of yardage off his own line.
1: Yeah.
0: He will get peppered this Sunday with high balls. I mean, aerial skills, end of sets. You've got to say Marky Mark, Tupo and Dom Young have far more skill set suited to the aerial attacks. But coming out of yardage, Greg Marju is a real workhorse. He's, a Kiwi boy built really low to the ground, if you like. Has done plenty of running in and around South Auckland in his early years of playing rugby league. Loves getting the ball in his hands. And it's a work rate if he can, continue to produce those runs and get them on the front foot. And then he loves finishing too. Aerial work, yes, the other three wingers have him covered. Roosters will try and exploit that area around Greg. But on his day, you watch him, he doesn't have the footwork of someone like Roger Tuivasa-Sheck, but he has a body shape that'll get in there and do some work. And that's what sometimes you need. You need a balance. You need one winger that's going to provide all the brilliance, like Dom Young or Nanga Tuase, and then you need a winger that, like Brian To'o, who's going to jump in there and do

0: Toi Toi and that sort of stuff. There's so much to like about that up-and-coming footballer, Dylan Lucas. You know, they're sort of not household names, but you go, hey, where'd this kid come from? Look at him go. You know what I mean? It's like Leka and Dimitrik and Jacob all standing up over the last couple of seasons and getting really excited about what you see in front of you. We just haven't seen enough of these guys. We're going to get to see them some more on Sunday and the big dance, and hopefully the occasion doesn't get to them.
1: So, see, I'm sort of more in favour of backing the Roosters on this one. I just think defence...
0: Because you always want a safe bet, Stephen. Come on, live life. You've got to live, my friend. You're nearly 60 or... Are you 70 yet or what?
1: Have you finished? Have you finished? I can just cut you off right now. No, look, I like the way the Chooks, sure, they've lost four in a row. They lost four in a row in one stage, but they seem to have timed their run, because I wasn't convinced that with Cherry Evans there they were going to do anything, but they have come together. And the quick recovery of Sam Walker, it does swing things in their favour a little bit, doesn't it?
0: It certainly does, and his recovery from his syndesmosis or his ankle a month ago is miraculous in terms of, you know, but I guess it's youth too. I mean, nothing stops him, and it shouldn't. But if you go through the Roosters squad, just about every player has played representative football, either, you know, state of origin or for their country. So they are individually an awesome squad, and they've always had the talent. You know, when haven't they? Yes, I've lost, you know, Joey Manu and players over the years, but then they buy Mark Nunga Tuase and he comes in and adds something, and Trent Robinson's, you know, fantastic coach, and they've won comps in the last 10 years. But like I say, their talent has always been there. I mean, Hugo Savala, you know, off the bench this week after playing a big part in the first couple of semis, players coming through as well. So, I mean, they've never not had the talent there, and they seem to have it together at the right time of year. So, yeah, and hardworking pack.
1: Is the defensive Walker and Cherry Evans a concern for Trent Robinson?
0: Only if the forward pack lets Newcastle get at them. And so, like Sam Walker and also DCE, they know how to go about their defensive work. They're not going to be, upset if they miss a tackle early or one of the front rowers goes past, because they know that the people around them need to be making those tackles as well. So if they're left off isolated, then yes, okay, that's going to happen. But, you know, Nafahu White, how good's he been? I'm thinking Collins is just coming back into form as a front rower as well, and he's, you know, played for Queensland and, you know, knows the rough and tumble of it. Angus Crichton. I mean, when you start talking about the names and where those players in that forward pack, Victor Radley, it's a fairly awesome forward pack. And, you know, on their day, they can take anyone out of the comp. But they come up against a team that in the Newcastle Knights that, have as much confidence as any team wants going into the grand final.
1: Chucky, do you think Radley is, you'd be nervous if you were Trent Robinson, because he can give away cheap penalties, he can do something silly because that's the way he is, great player, but would you be slightly nervous? And would you have Spencer Lennie on your bench and actually play him in a grand final, not that he got the chance in the prelims?
0: Well, I think, you know, Trent Robinson's coaching style would suggest that he knows how to handle all those situations. Yeah. And if Victor's given away too many penalties, or all of a sudden gives away two in a grand final, then he might be off the field. If Spencer comes on and doesn't play the role that Trent wants him to, then he'll exit him off the field and he won't have that much game time. So, looking at the negative side about giving away possession and what have you to the opposition and letting them have the ball is not going to help anyone's cause. And yes, they play to the line where they just play on the edge of it, but everyone needs to in finals time. The interesting part of it is how it's been reffed, you know what I mean? It's sort of like not as many six agains, and some of the indiscretions sort of like have been like play on through the finals, whereas sort of midway and at the start of the year they were always a six again. So judging how, you know, the game's reffed and what sort of indiscretions some of your players are going to come up with, that's a real fine line.
1: Who refs?

0: Well, another one, yeah, that'll be interesting. So I actually don't know. So
1: who would you like to see there?
0: Well, I think the game, even though the there was, you know, the Sandon Smith thing at the end where, to the letter of the law, you're not supposed to take a quick penalty off a quick tap and things like that. So if we go back that far, but I think that was refed pretty well, Penrith versus Newcastle last week. So I'd go with him. And, yeah, so, I mean, I think as long as the bunker doesn't ref the grand final,
1: oh, God, I hear you. So that's the grand final. I'm going to take this opportunity just to ask you, the Warriors not getting the season they wanted to after being one of the most delightful teams to watch and support all year round. Where do you think it fell over?
0: It's a tough one. I don't know if it did fall over. I mean, they had so much growth this year. I actually spoke to Cameron Seraldo, coach of the Bulldogs, this morning on some other issues, and we drew back on going out back-to-back finals last year when the Bulldogs made it. And, you know, he came up with, if you lose like a Nicho Hynes in the first couple of minutes of play, or then again you lose Nathan Cleary in a big finals match like that, they were talking about losing Critter, losing Stephen Crichton in one of their games, and the team just sort of didn't flow from there on. So it's more about the pattern of the game and how you control it. And yet Jack Cogger and you know, Jack Cole had, you know, a couple of weeks to get ready to sort of work out, with Nathan not playing, how that team operated. And yet you couldn't say that they got it right on the weekend, with all the stops and starts and sort of little things going their way. Mm. And that was it. When the little things don't go your way, I guess your halves need to, I mean, I've never been a half, I'm a winger, but, and you just get told what to do, but they've got to turn around and kick for the corners and by action.

0: the mullet to the corner and scoring all those tries, you know what I mean? And we just didn't see him be seen to be in many positions to do so or execute that well without our normal halves or our halves taking control of the space in and around the ruck. So there's so many factors to get involved. But big games need your halves playing really well and everyone else listening and giving the halves the ball when they want it. And then the halves actually seeking the ball, basically at the start.
1: Wow. Okay. My biggest concern was the young boys that you mentioned before, the young kids, might be a little bit overawed by the Whares, and it was a pressure they hadn't held before or had before. Yes, no.
0: No, they didn't know. They went overawed. They just didn't get the ball in their hands enough and didn't get into the spaces that they wanted. You could arguably say, Lekker was impeded in terms of his final series by the hamstring, but he still found the ball. And they still got him the ball in good positions. Like some of the other players, the ball didn't go their way. You know what I mean? Jacob didn't have quite the effect in the last month of football that he's had in all season. Why was that? Did he have the opportunity to jump up and catch the ball and then put it over the line? But that's not really his role to start with. His role is to, take some pressure off, inside shoulder running, things like that off halves, you know what I mean? And this is and you're now listening to a winger sort of making up stuff he's heard about from years of Terry Lamb or Craig Polamounder or something you to go back out onto the wing because this conversation doesn't involve you, Chook.
1: Just remember, Chookie, you were never the quickest winger, but you got the job done. You're one of the greatest kickers the game's ever seen. And you know what? And this is a personal observation. You got better as a defender in your last 2 years. You were a demon tackler in the last 2 years. Sure, it was 5 minutes from the line, on your line, but you still took them out.
0: Everyone should get better as they get older because you only learn by, experiences and some of the experiences turn out to be good ones for you and you don't realise it at the time. I'm hoping this is a good experience, but it's really hard to put it into that equation at the moment for the Warriors because I'm actually still feeling the pain of this, final series and how what their reaction will be. And it's a slow burn. It's a long time till late February to get the season started again. But you do need to celebrate how good you were and you don't do that individually. You do that collectively as a group. You've got to be able to say, hey, well, this is where we're going to get better. This is why we need to sort of win these games and there's a lot of learning and it'll be structured the right way. This is the first time he's been through it as well and you feel for him, but he's such a buoyant positive person. He'll have a pathway forward for the guys and they'll have to listen.
1: Just like you, Chook, every morning when you get up in those budgies and hop into the beach at Manly and just get that early morning freeze going on. Hey, it is always a pleasure. How are the family? Just quickly, all good?
0: We're all well, 100%. Wish the kids were still at home, but they've left home for the last 10 years and whatever, and we miss them. And you talking to me about budgies, I want to see you in a pair, Chunky.
1: And that is the day hell will freeze over. Take care, mate. Are you going to the grand final?
0: I am. I've got a tour group with Willamette Travel, so there's about 200 Kiwis coming over, and it's the best way to watch a grand final with a bunch of with a homegrown sauce.
1: Yeah, and you'll be on the sauce. All right, mate. Take care, pal.
0: Love your work.
1: Yeah, love your work, pal. There you go, Darryl Halligan. I think right now he ranks as the fifth highest point scorer in the game of rugby league, and one of the only guys I've ever met, and I haven't met many kickers, who would practice and practice and practice. He was the classic example of practice makes perfect. Any thoughts on that? 0800 150 0811 or 8833. We'll check in with Thaddeus from the TAB shortly.
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0: 6:30 on Sport Nation. It's time to go to the TAB with our good mate Thaddeus Taylor. Hello, Thaddeus. How are you?
1: Very well, Stephen. Very well for a Tuesday afternoon.
0: What, did you get something caught in your throat there, pal, or what? Hey, how much money is going on the grand final this year? Was this a big earner for you boys?
1: Oh, the rugby league turnover, Stephen, has been ginormous. And look, it was carried on the back of the Warriors, obviously.
0: Yeah.
1: The bandwagon was well and truly up and about. But the interest in the NRL in general the last few years has been astronomical. Really dwarfing union turnover as the rugby league. It sets up well for same-game multis. People know the try scorers. They know the formats. It's a simpler game. The teams are named on Tuesday nights. So there's a few things that the NRL do very well to try and boost that turnover, and it supports the industry, the game itself, the TAB. So, yeah, massive. There will be plenty of interest. Obviously, we got a bit dulled by what happened to the Warriors at Eden Park, but we'll wind up. Yeah, last Sunday night or over the weekend, yeah, turnover was strong again.
0: How much are people looking at like the halftime score, then jumping in to try and figure out what happens by the end of the game?
1: Yeah, you've touched on another live betting in these events is huge as well. People like to sort of sit back. You know, we all like to think we're a bit of an expert, don't we?
0: We
1: can see what's about to happen, how the play's evolving, and then we get to challenge our own theories by taking any time try scorers or, taking a team that might be down, but you think they look like they're about to mount a comeback when the price is right. So, yeah, not only betting turnover, but live betting turnover also huge, and you can take same-game multis as well throughout the game, so you can couple up a few try scorers and the like. So, yeah, no, very interesting. A lot of people like to do it that way as well.
0: Got any specials for us for the grand final?
1: Yeah, not yet. The promos team will be going to work as we speak. I'm sure there'll be a power pick and there'll be a same-game multi-promotion in play. So if you're on Thursday, we can chat through all those. No, they're $1.44, the Roosters. $2.80. You're not there? Oh, man. Okay. $2.80, the Newcastle Knights.
0: Just dismiss me.
1: I'm devastated, I'll be honest. The Roosters.

0: brick, and they're going to be ready lying in wait. And Newcastle played their grand final. But hey, that's what fairy tales are made of.
1: I'm just looking at one of the trillion options you have on the the grand final, and it's the 12 and under or 13 and over. And Sydney took Sydney 1-12 or 270. By 13 and over, they're 265. But I'm looking at Newcastle 1-12 at 360. That's not bad coin. And 750 for 13 and over, I think, is a stretch. But I think those are pretty solid numbers.
0: Yeah, hey, look, if you like the Knights, and so many people do, I mean, the story's brilliant, isn't it? And what we saw, you know, barring obviously the horrific injury to Nathan Cleary on the weekend, it was one of the greatest things I've set up myself. And I don't usually go to bed after 8 o'clock these days, Stephen, but I set up to watch that second half, and boy, oh boy, it was just inspiring, wasn't it? I mean, just turning up for each other. That is what the great game of rugby league's all about. So, yeah, it was a fantastic scene to see Matty Johns and Andrew Johns in tears after what it means to those guys. There was a lot to like about what we saw on Sunday night.
1: All right, have you got anything good for me today?
0: Anything good for you? All good things. I mean, all good things. NPC.
1: Yep.
0: NPC I've got for you.
1: Go
0: yeah,
1: ahead.
0: A couple of interesting games. Counties Manukau 460 to hold on to the Shield against Hawke's Bay.
1: Oh, okay.
0: I hope they've, massive price against Hawke's Bay. Are they going to pick up the Shield? They haven't been going that well, Hawke's Bay. Maybe the betting game of the round is Bay of Plenty North Harbour, $1.77, $2 North Harbour, and My Manawa Two Boys are 3.10 outsiders against Canterbury at $1.35. But, oh, gee, I hope Counties aren't too hungover for this weekend against Hawke's Bay.
1: We love a good story, and don't worry about your bucket heads. They always surprise. As always, a pleasure, Thaddeus. I know you've got to get going,
0: lovely,
1: so
0: Steven.
1: Thanks for joining us, pal.
0: Anytime. Good to chat, my friend.
1: Yeah, you too, buddy. See ya. Don't forget to watch and bet live on your favourite sports and racing at tab.co.nz. Bet responsibly. It's R18. It's 1:33.
2: Stephen, just before we hit a break, I just wanted to bring the attention of the listeners to a pretty cool market in the grand final. A lot of markets in the TAB and across Betcha as well. The Clive Church, we spoke about it yesterday.
1: Yeah.
2: Who's your favourite? Sam Walker's the current favourite if you're betting solo. But they've also got duos and trios markets.
1: Now, can you explain that to me then?
2: So,
1: it probably sounds simple, but is it?
2: You can pick two players to win the Clive. So you're hedging your bets somewhat. But I actually quite like that market. I think I'm going to dive into it ahead of the game. I like the Daily Cherry Evans or James Tedesco market. That's $3.90.
1: Really?
2: So that's pretty
1: Daily
2: good.
1: Cherry Evans?
2: Yeah, I'd say so. I mean, he took over that game against the Panthers a few weeks ago. I think the same thing might happen. And obviously, he's been playing the dominant half role the last few weeks with Sam Walker being out.
1: Who's Sam Walker tied up with?
2: So you could also take DC and Sam Walker. That's $3. Current favourite in the duos markets, Ponga and Sam Walker. So Caelan
1: that
2: Ponga.
1: That answers my question.
2: Mm.
1: Yeah. Oh, that's not bad.
2: Yeah.
1: What about Mark? Is Marky Mark in the Clive?
2: Yeah, he's quite a way down there. I think he's paying 17s as a solo.
1: Yeah, I'd throw some money there.
2: He's not in the duos.
1: I'd be random in that one.
2: Yeah. I mean, you could just throw anyone, basically. Throw a dart market, isn't it, really?
1: No. You do punt a little bit. So what was that one your multi were telling me about this morning? And I went, no.
2: Well, yeah,
1: come on,
2: vested interest in this grand final. I've got a long-term futures multi.
1: A futures multi? You sound like you're trading.
2: The Roosters to win the premiership. So I bet on them at the start of the finals. Just
1: and they're paying.
2: Best story. They were paying $7 at that stage.
1: And then you made a mistake at the World Cup.
2: And I multied them up with Tonga to win the Rugby League World Cup just because it was paying $14.
1: Okay,
2: I put $10 on it to win like $1,000 or something. Or
1: so that was you throwing the dart.
2: Yeah. Isaiah Katoa, we saw him play on one leg against the Roosters last Friday night. So hopefully he'll be fully fit by the start of the Rugby League World Cup. I don't know. But that's who I was basically putting all my chips on was Isaiah Katoa to steer the ship for the Tongans.
1: It's amazing. I think I said this yesterday for the maturity and a level of ability he plays at 22 years of age. Huh? All right.
2: Wasn't able to quite get it done. But also, for anyone playing the game out there, in that Darragh Halligan interview, you mentioned, Stephen, that Sandon Smith took a quick tap. It technically was a quick tap, but not by maybe that texter's thinking on that top text there, Stephen, if you want to read that.
1: Yeah, Stephen, it wasn't a quick tap. The ref asked Smith, if he was going to take a long kick or a tap, he indicated tap.

0: So therefore, it was okay.
1: Yeah, I was confused by that at the time as well, because you can't take a quick tap on dangerous play.
0: Yeah.
1: But because the referee ran to the mark and asked the question, and Sander Smith obviously looked up at the two Panthers players with their back turned.
0: Retreating.
1: Took advantage, ran to the try line. But okay. Yeah, that one clears that one up for anyone out there.
0: Well, we hope it clears it up. Others will always have a problem with it. The other thing I want to talk to, I want who you think wins the Dally M medal. Who wins the Dally M tomorrow night? Now, Nathan Cleary, before we went behind closed doors in round 11, was leading. And it goes right up to round 27. So who wins the Dally M? And I wonder how much effect the... it's round 27, not the finals, you dummy, Stephen. Okay, yeah.
1: You're right.
0: No, I was thinking of form and how... whether... because Kalyn Ponga, reigning Dally M medalist, right?
1: Well, 23 won it. Last year was
0: James Tedesco.
1: Tedesco, yeah.
0: Oh my gosh, I've had a moment.
1: Kalyn Ponga was the year before that.
0: I've had a moment. 137.
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6: The Weekend Hangover, Stephen.
7: Which you still have. That's because you were up so late watching so much sport, wasn't it? You told me yesterday, and you were still looking bleary-eyed this morning.
6: I had a bit of a... I don't really drink that much and that often, but I had a big weekend.
7: I didn't mention alcohol. You were the first one to bring that up. Yeah. I said you'd watched so much sport that you had a weekend hangover.
6: Drink responsibly, of course.
7: Yeah, of course. Okay. Just quickly to Eli from Whakatane. For me, it's the Roosters to win the grand final, Eli. And I think, Jacob, you're on the same boat?
6: Yeah, 100%. Well, I mean, I just disclosed before the break there that I'm invested financially on the Roosters. But I think that it's the fairy tale and the narrative is with the Roosters, despite the Knights. They've run their race.
7: You could not ask for a better fairy tale. Blue collars against what they used to call Manly, the silver tails, you know, the wealthier. But the Chooks have always been, you know...
6: The haves and the have-nots.
7: Yeah, the haves and the have-nots. So it's a very, very cool narrative. So there you go, Eli. We're both on the Chooks. And Chook, my friend Daryl Halligan, for the analytical one, who, come on, he's an emotion and momentum, and he's going with the Newcastle Knights, which would be their first win in a grand final since 2001. So, weekend hangover time.
6: Let's start there. The amount of media coverage of the Knights this week could mean the Roosters kind of go under the radar a little bit.
7: That's a great call. That's a very good call. And they will embrace that and let them have all the attention. I think, what did I say yesterday, listening to Matthew Johns after he has a little blubber, that Malcolm Reilly, who took them to a grand final, said, You should embrace what's going on in Newcastle because it will create less pressure than trying to run away from it. I thought that was a really lovely anecdotal reference. So it'll be interesting to see because, you know, the

0: little pig, but the knights are everything to that town. So it'd be really interesting to see. As Chuck said, there's representative players across the board in that Roosters side, but you've got this special group of not flashy players, but can do the job in the Newcastle Knights. It will be an intriguing grand final or a blowout.
1: Yeah. I wonder if it is going to be a blowout, actually. Like, now that I think about it, the Knights can score points, as we've seen. Mm. Roosters obviously can,
0: but
1: too.
0: But the Roosters, they've scored 80-plus points in two matches. In their last two matches, they've scored 80-plus points against pretty solid opposition. Does make you a bit nervous, doesn't it, when you think about that?
1: Yeah, and their starting halves, obviously, back playing.
0: Yeah.
1: Dylan Brown would be a factor, you know.
0: I'm not so sure.
1: He was fit.
0: I'm not so sure. Never been a fan.
1: Yeah.
0: But he was also playing for the Eels. See, the Eels are talking about extending Riles' contract.
1: Yeah.
0: Wow.
1: I think he's a great coach, personally.
0: Yeah, right. He's a winning coach. Not.
1: He wasn't as an assistant.
0: There you go. Some people can be great assistant coaches. Stephen Kearney, perfect example. Mm. Fantastic individual, fantastic assistant coach. Head coach,
1: I don't know. He's impressed me personally.
0: People guess, they won the World Cup.
1: They haven't had the cattle, I don't think. Anyway, let's move on to another topic on the weekend hangover. Came out early Saturday morning, Friday afternoon in England, Manchester City. Found guilty of 114 of the 115 charges they were under investigation for.
0: And this is impropriety in the salary cap.
1: Financial fair play.
0: Well, what do you do? If we were to use a local reference as the Melbourne Storm, they were the two titles they won. I think it was the two titles they won under that regime of financial impropriety was stripped off them, right? And then they had to play the next season. And they weren't allowed to start earning points from, I think, round 10. Mm. Now, I think this is a bigger deal because the amount of money involved is off the scale.
1: And the years of...
0: So what do you do? Do you demote them to Division 2 and you can't play?
1: I'd love to know on 8833, what's a fair punishment for Manchester City? Because in that time where they've been dodging the salary cap or financial fair play, they've won 8 Premier League titles, 4 FA Cups, 7 League Cups and a Champions League, and then along with FIFA Club World Cup, 3 Community Shields and a UEFA Super Cup.
0: See, my thing is here, you punish the club, but why aren't you punishing the individuals?
1: Were players
0: involved? Stripped of ownership.
1: That could possibly happen. I mean, we've seen that with Chelsea, the forced sale of Roma.
0: Criminal proceedings against those that were running the club at the time at a management level, and accountability catches
1: the
0: up.
1: The only thing I would question that, how do they enforce that? Because it's literally a nation state that owns Manchester City. So
0: no, did those specific owners know what was going on? Okay, that's the first question. If they didn't, then you take it back to whoever the CEO and those around them were doing. Mm. No?
1: Yeah. I mean, it remains to be seen, but yeah. I mean, they've egregiously broken the rules, so anything's possible.
0: I think if it was to make it really hard on them, you drop them down a division straight away or allow them not to earn any points, play the season, but you can't win. What does that achieve? Nothing. They'll lose players straight away. Erling Haaland's the biggest strawberry there that you'd want on your cream. But where do you think Haaland would go?
1: Oh, anywhere. World's his oyster. Yeah. Barcelona, Real Madrid. Yeah,
0: anywhere, right?
1: Yeah, anywhere.
0: But they've got to get tough on it. They can't, but they're appealing in the decision.
1: Yeah.
0: So what do you do?
1: Yeah.
0: I don't know.
1: Exactly right. Yeah. And the third topic here on the weekend hangover, if you were on social media, I'm sure you caught some clips of Eddie Hearn and Dana White, them going back and forth, not in the room together, but at different press conferences talking about this Anthony Joshua, Tyson Fury fight. Both parties are involved. It's obviously a massive moneymaker and a headline maker, but does it still wet your boxing whistles?
0: Well, Stephen, the interesting part of this is on Netflix, so they've obviously just agreed to purses, right? So I had a quick deep dive. So this is what I found out. Dana White is officially named as co-promoter for the fight alongside Turki Alaşık's The Ring, but his exact role has where it's all come into it. Apparently, when the bout was announced for December 11, promotional

0: material on Netflix indicated that the UFC and Zuffa Boxing Chief Dana White would co-promote the event. But then Max Kellerman, who's well known in the fight game, claimed White's role was merely a personal assistance job for to Old Turkey. But Dana White came back and said no. So the interesting part of all of this, it's Tyson Fury's intervention. He removed a similar restrictive clause from his own contract specifically to clear the path for White to be involved. So who knows? Messy, but let's just hope that goes on. I want to see it.
1: Yeah, same. Later this year, December 11th, I think, maybe 12th over here.
0: Fury to win.
1: You reckon? Okay.
0: Last George Joshua.
1: Yeah, well, yeah. Last few fights haven't been great for
0: No, they haven't. 10 to 2.
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8: It's a little over 35 minutes away from the naming of the All Black Bledisloe Cup squad. Was it 34 are being named? Am I right, Jacob? 34 are being named. So we'll have that for you just after 2:30 once we get the piece of paper on the text machine 8833. Afternoon, boys. I love this one. I had four $5 multi-bets earlier this year. No luck. So I gave up, put 10 on Newcastle before the final started. What were they paying? $67. So I'm all in for Newcastle. Brian, next year Warriors win the spoon and then back it. Yeah, okay, but gosh, even a slow little tenner at 67, you've got to be happy. You've got to be happy about that one. And Sean, in regards to the financial impropriety, the 114 guilty charges of 115 that were given, he says Man City down to Division 3 and start again like Leeds United had to do. Well, you know what? If it's, 114 charges. I'm sure they're not all as bad, but if they've said, you know, they're all bad, then see you later. Thanks for coming.

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0: Just gone 2 o'clock on Sport Nation, and this is a Tuesday afternoon, the 29th day of December 2026. Guess what I've got in my hand? I've got the, listen to it, that's it. That's the 34-man squad for the Bledisloe Cup, and I can't tell you until 2:30. Any surprises? I don't think so, according to my rugby guru across from me in the form of Jacob.
1: There's one or two.
0: One or two surprises? Okay, but we can't talk about it till 2:30. So what we will talk about is Formula One and what is going on with Liam Lawson. Because when you read stories about Liam Lawson, he seems to be the most talked about, best of the rest of the pack driver all year. It's like, it's as if no one wants him to be there. It is absolutely crazy. Now, what I would call my expert, Richard Gee, and basically an historian who loves Formula One, but knows a lot about Formula One, and he joins me right now. Hello, Richard. How are you?
2: Good afternoon, Stephen. I'm well.
0: Oh, okay. That was very posh. Yes, and good afternoon to you as well, Richard. Now, I was told about a month ago that Liam, the decision on Liam who he races for next year, which is primarily going to be racing balls, will be made in September. Well, we're only a couple of days away from the end of September. Personally, I think he's done enough to earn another year. I don't know why people are even questioning his ability or right to be in the field.
2: Yep. It's very interesting, isn't it? There's a few factors involved. I mean, let's start with him. He is part of the Red Bull system, has been. Don't know whether you recall from when he really caught the attention of Helmut Marko back here in 2019 when he did the pass around the outside of Marcus Armstrong at Highlands and

0: being around him for the rest of that campaign. So he's been ensconced in Red Bull ever since. I was thinking about Liam Lawson this morning, knowing that I was coming on and talking to you. I thought, well, really, what more can he do as a driver to justify a position in F1? I think he's actually had a really awesome season, Stephen. If you think about, he's hopped from one car to another. He was immediate and then back to his Racing Bulls. He was competitive in the Red Bull. I also think people have missed a little bit of a point with Liam, that when he got in that car, Hadjer was before Liam got in the car after Hadjer injured himself. Hadjer was, you know, pushing top six, top seven, regularly in the top 10, but so was Liam. And then Liam's had a stint in the car, yeah, and all of a sudden Hadjer's popped up in third place on his return at Baku at the weekend. And I actually don't think the two are a coincidence. Liam is really highly regarded, particularly by Max Verstappen, in being able to develop a car, understand how a car works. And I think what you actually saw at the weekend, with Hadjer doing really well, was a direct result of Liam's time in the car. I cannot see that he didn't have a positive influence on that car while he was in it. As to what happens to him, it's anyone's guess. For me, I feel he's a top five driver this year. He's been the best of the rest, completely ahead of a lot of those more established drivers behind him. But he does seem to look like his seat is not safe.
1: Yeah, I don't understand. The only thing you talked about, what could he bring to the table? I suppose the simple thing in that game, money. You know, and from my understanding, and we know he's got a group behind him, but I don't think they've got the sort of money that Perez would bring, like $30 million US.
0: Yeah, well, there's money from New Zealand, right, Stephen? And there's money from Brazilian oil companies and European conglomerates and global names. And yes, a few of these drivers and a couple in the junior ranks that, you know, Solov, who's the guy who they're saying, you know, could replace him at Racing Bulls next year, they all come with a sack full of gold, Stephen, which we just we're not able to produce that for our drivers in this country. And, you know, I think personally that's why you see a lot of them succeeding in America. In IndyCar, you look at Scott, you look at Marcus, and Scott McLaughlin, they're doing very well, but that's because that series is even level cars, more or less. Money is a thing, but you tend to get paid rather than having to bring a hat full of cash. I'm not saying Liam should go there, but I'm saying there's plenty of drivers in there that Liam is streets better than, and he could end up there. I hope not.
1: Well, Richard, we talk a lot about, you know, what we hear, but we don't know. He now has a proper management team behind him. Yep. I wonder whether there have been genuine discussions with other teams. I would certainly hope it'll be for 20, let's say 28. I would certainly hope the three teams that I would look at genuinely would be Audi, Aston Martin, and Williams.
0: And you have to say he'd be a real bonus for each of those teams. You've got to imagine that Aston Martin and Newey and Honda will find some form with that car, but how many more years do we see Fernando Alonso? And both of their contracts are up for renewal at the end of this season, I believe. You've got Liam sitting there in Racing Bulls, and then you've got the Haas cars, the Audi cars, and wouldn't Liam...

0: you know, are not as good as Liam these days. They're certainly not challenging in the same way that he is in this season's championship. And I actually think a five-year contract with Audi or something like that would be a really smart move. It would lock Liam into F1 for that. We've talked about Liam having to sort of make a name for himself and justify his position F1. I feel he's done that, and I feel that he really needs now that kind of long-term contract, as you know, the sort of thing that Hülkenberg's had in the past, that Gasly has now, those sort of contracts with those strong midfield teams. And I would very much expect, particularly with Liam to be involved, for Audi to become a very strong midfield, you know, runner that was nipping at the heels of the Ferraris and the Red Bulls over the next period.
1: They've qualified well. They seem to have run well in certain races, Audi, and that's the encouraging thing. I mean, it's not, let's remember, he's done 50 Grands Prix. He's raced 50 times in a Formula One car. He's not some newbie out of the blocks. I'm at that point where when it comes to reading stories about Liam, I'm going, this is bollocks. There's nothing in this. This is one line that someone said in the pits and someone's trying to make a story up about it.
0: Let's put things in perspective, right? He didn't get off to a very good start with social media when he hopped in, and I think it was in Mexico where he punted Sergio Perez off, and he's been despised by South America ever since. And that has echoes and resonates across social media. We know, we've seen him race, we know how good he is, and yes, he has completed what I think is an impressive apprenticeship in Formula One. I mean, how many other drivers, Stephen, have been kicked out unceremoniously from Red Bull and then come back and perform to the degree that he has, not just in their junior team, but in their senior team? So he's done his apprenticeship. That is why he's sat behind the top four teams as the best of the rest. And you can say that a lot of those cars and a lot of those drivers, they're not quite on the pace of the Mercedes, of the Ferrari, of the McLaren, and you know, they're not quite on that pace in the Red Bulls. But Liam's the next guy, so what more does he have to do? He proved to me when he got into that Red Bull that he was good enough to mix it with the top six.
1: Yep, no,
0: simple as that.
1: Happy days. My dream would be to him to drive a McLaren, though, for all the right reasons. That's not going to happen. That's not going to happen unless.
0: Well, don't rule it out. You know, but there's always constant rumours that Piastri's unsettled there and what have you. So I wouldn't write that off.
1: Oh, I think it'd be great. Let's talk about next year, because they wanted to add more sprint races. I personally don't really like the sprint race, but they want more entertainment. Formula One.
0: Yeah, I don't mind the shorter races, but I do find them a little bit processional in the sense that the guys are not going for it because it's not the last race of the weekend, and they can't afford to put these things in the wall or damage the have an engine change or a gearbox change.
1: Can I just jump in there? Can you imagine the jewel in the crown they've now got at Monaco, a sprint race? How many nervous drivers will there be on the grid?
0: I knew we were going to talk about Monaco. Oh, it could be a disaster. I mean, look, Monaco, you wonder why they're bothering, because it's just another, whatever it'll be, 18 or 20 laps of nose-to-tail procession. It would have been nice maybe to do one at the new circuit, the Madring, however you want to pronounce it. That's the one I thought might have popped up in the calendar. I don't see the logic of Monaco. I have to agree with you.
1: But do you like the idea of the sprint races, full stop? Yes or no?
0: No, I like the idea of them when there was three or four. I thought it was something entertaining that was a good experiment. However, now effectively, they're not only increasing the calendar, they're increasing the amount of races. There's talk of them, I think they've agreed to reduce the length of the Grand Prix. So doesn't it start to look more and more and more like a regular kind of race weekend of other categories and other codes? Whereas the whole point of these high-profile single-seater events and high-profile motorsport events is that the feature race is the feature race. And, you know, I'm old school, Stephen. I like to build up over a couple of practice sessions, qualifying, and then the Grand Prix. I kind of lose track where I am down here over the weekend when there's a sprint race on. And actually, I suppose the idea is that they're going to have one at every Grand Prix, or that's what they're pushing for. But I think that's a mistake.
1: God,
0: I think
1: it's
0: catering for the Netflix. For the Netflix audience, not as purists.
1: Well, you'll be happy this weekend because the Bahrain Grand Prix in Malaysia is an 8 o'clock start in the evening
0: because
1: of the time zone. So you'll be happy on Monday morning. You'll be as chipper as a little.

0: chirping bird. Mercedes-Benz, Antonelli, mm-hmm. I don't think mm-hmm. George Russell is good enough. He might be quick enough. Mm-hmm. I don't think he's good enough to haul him in.
1: Everyone was raving about him at the weekend when he put that car on pole. I think it was by 8/10. I mean, it was a fantastic yeah. lap. But I watched a little graphic of a trace of his car over, I think it was Piastri's, and I think it was Leclerc's car, and they were all very close up until he let rip on the straights. And Mercedes had a new engine for this weekend, like some developments on the engine, used some of their tokens. The car obviously had made a step forward. We weren't really able to see that with Antonelli because he had problems in practice, and then it's a bit like Monaco, Baku. Once it's a bit of a nose, you know, it's a bit of a long train. Max Verstappen tried to make the best of it with a race, but I actually think, yeah, I don't consider Russell now. I know I said when we spoke at the beginning of the season, I said he would be the title favourite, but let's be honest, we've all been surprised by how well Antonelli has done, and you know, all of these teams are looking for the next Max Verstappen.
0: Yeah.
1: It's this kid. He's gonna dominate F1 for the next few years. You can't do what he has done without having not just a huge amount of talent, but by being better than the rest. So he's the next big thing. I think he'll sail to the title fairly comfortably this season. As a postscript, I don't think Russell will be happy as a bona fide number two to him. So I think that's another an interesting development coming our way in the future is to what George Russell does when Toto Wolff turns around and says, you know, well, Kimi's number one, you're the number two, take it or leave it. Because I don't see their equal number one status in the same way that, say, a Leclerc and a Hamilton might be.
0: Not even close. He's not even close. I mean, and you speak of Hamilton.
1: No, he's not.
0: I see Christian Horner back in the news. I know we didn't discuss this, but it makes for interesting reading that the fact is, he says, I'd love to

0: other rumours are growing that maybe Freddie Vassar is not the guy to lead them, and Horner's he's a guy that makes change. It'll revolve around his personality, but he's a shrewd operator. You can't be a shrewd operator with helping a team win so many world championships as he did.
1: I think that's right. I think Ferrari seemed to have started the last couple of seasons really positively, but they don't seem to be able to move forward in the second half of the season, which is what's required. That's a thing which needs a leader who's going to hustle and going to push. I can totally understand why Ferrari would be, you know, perhaps it's even further down the line than expressing an interest or having rumours on the out there in motorsport news. I think he'd be a good fit for Ferrari, and I think they're probably taking a serious look at him.
0: I'm intrigued to know your thoughts on outside of Liam, okay? Because we can't call Liam, even though he's still young, a young, inexperienced driver anymore. Who do you like on that grid that you can see is maybe in the wrong team and should be in a better team? Well, Liam's one, but we can't count him in.
1: I rate him. I think I always felt a bit sorry that Sainz was pushed out of Ferrari by Lewis Hamilton. I could see Sainz, in the event of a Piastri meltdown and Piastri moving perhaps to Red Bull, I could certainly see Sainz returning to McLaren and actually doing a reasonably long stint there and being quite happy there as Lando's number two. As Lando's in there for the foreseeable future, right? He's a long-termer, and that's the way McLaren like it. But I just feel Piastri's not as settled there as he could be. And Sainz is a driver I really rate. I'm not universal in that, but he can do some fantastic things when the car's right. Yes, he's got a Latin temperament. He gets frustrated when things aren't right. But he's fast, Stephen.
0: Do you rate
1: that's
0: Hedger?
1: Probably the one I'd like to see get a better drive. And actually, I think he's probably, although he's got a bit more experience than Liam, I think I feel like they're almost in a similar situation, that they need now to switch teams and go to a mediocre team that's on the rise with a 4 to 5 year contract to allow them to settle and really do their work. Sainz did it at Williams, but Williams aren't having a good year this year.
0: I'm surprised at that one. I was full of hope for Williams this year. You know, the Oriton capital.
1: It's been disappointing, hasn't it? It's been disappointing.
0: Gone backwards.
1: Everything said they would be, you know, the third or fourth team this year. And I think Albon, and another one that I'm losing a little bit of faith in, Stephen, but everything suggested they'd be pushing hard this year and regular top six runners, but they've been nowhere. I mean, they've been really propping it up at the bottom with Cadillac and Aston Martin.
0: What do you think of it, the Malaysia circuit? Who does it suit, do you think?
1: Hard to look past those Mercedes. I would put my money on Antonelli this weekend, although I think Hamilton tends to go well there, so Hamilton the top three. I'd love to see Liam stick it to them and get in the top six and thoroughly burn off Arvid Lindblad after he did run him off the road at the weekend. He did have an opportunity to put his brakes on. It wasn't Franco Colapinto's fault, I'd like to see Liam really stuff it to them. Occasionally I like to put a bet on the Grand Prix, as you know, Stephen, and I have this recurring bet of $10 that Liam's going to get a podium. Maybe it's this weekend.
0: Oh, wouldn't that be fabulous? Because that would be vindication and a pure middle finger to everybody. Richard Gere, it's always a pleasure talking to you. Just think, on Monday morning it's only an 8 o'clock start for the Grand Prix. You'll be a happy man.
1: I will enjoy it.
0: Thanks.
1: 100%, Stephen.
0: Thanks, Matt. Appreciate the time. Talk soon. Richard Gee, I call him my expert because he knows so much about F1. And we've both been probably watching it. He's been watching it longer than I've been watching it, but it is very cool. 19 minutes past 2 on the text line, 8833. Hi, Stephen. This is from Dave in Queenstown. I don't really like the sprint races either, but I heard that the reason they're having more of them, including Monaco, is because it gives them 2 qualifying sessions, which attracts more eyeballs and more money. Didn't think about that one. Yeah, so it gives them more time. And this one from Cyan Carpety, I guess that seeing as the Warriors played at Eden Park, you will have finally visited the hallowed ground, Stephen. Go the Knights. No, I did not watch at Eden Park side, but I have on many occasions visited Eden Park.

0: Park. I can tell you the last time I visited Eden Park was on the Lions tour.
1: In 2017.
0: Yep. That's the last time I went to an actual competitive match at Eden Park, and I got rotten. And people were
1: rotten tomatoes thrown at me.
0: And people were abusing me, and I was in the stands, one of those end-ons.
1: Really?
0: Yeah, and they were abusing me for saying, "What are you doing at this park?
1: Are you serious?
0: They're illegal."
1: Where were you sitting?
0: No, I was one of the end-on.
1: Okay. It wasn't a corporate box.
0: No, hell no. Okay. No, I walked down the big long walk and did the whole nine yards. And I'd preloaded.
1: Fancy that, eh?
0: I had preloaded, then loaded again. And so it was a long day.
1: You preloaded the load.
0: Yeah, and right. I got heckled most of the match. But it was still staggering me that I was the noisy one in a ground full of rugger folk. I was the noisy one. And just, there you go. So, Si.
1: Just to clarify, was it the Blues-Lions game or was it All Blacks?
0: All Blacks.
1: Okay.
0: It was the ABs, and I think was that the year that Carter had his wonderful, wonderful turn, eh? That was the year he was on fire for the All Blacks. 2017? Hang on a minute.
1: 2015 was his swan song.
0: And it doesn't really matter. So, no, not important, because really I can't remember half of it anyway.
1: Yeah, because you're too bloody sloshed.
0: Good day ahead by all and yours truly. So that was the last time I saw a competitive... I am lying. No, the last time I saw was the opening season of the Super Rugby last year.
1: Really? Oh, did you go to a Blues game?
0: Yeah, the opening season.
1: Wait, what do you mean? Opening game of the season?
0: The opening game was the opening Super Rugby game for the Blues.
1: They play the Hurricanes?
0: And boy, I tell you what, I'd certainly hope Carl Budge, who runs that joint now, has sorted them out, because it was a cluster when it came to, hey, welcome to Eden Park. No way was it that. So, happy days. But yeah, a real match within the stands. I was the noisy one at a rugby match with 50,000 people there. That's all I can say.
1: I wish I was there. I wish it was filmed.
0: My God, absolutely. But what are you doing here, you bloody leaguey? And I just turned around and gave them the middle finger. Simple as that. Sort of shut them down.
1: Oh,
0: dear me. Anyway, we've been talking about Liam Lawson. If you've got some thoughts on Liam, 0800 150 0811. That's 0800 150 0811. We are under, or how long have we got to go? It's 2:21, so we're not too far away from letting loose on the All Blacks squad for the Bledisloe Cup.
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4: It is 2:26. Little Master has joined us. Hello, Guy Hevelt.
5: Hello, biggest to big shows. How are you?
4: Can we just add the biggest?
5: That's what you
4: thinking,
5: are.
4: I'm starting to get a little.
5: There's no biggest show in town.
4: No. You guys are the show to listen to, man.
5: Stop. It's good to see you.
4: When was the last time we had a chat? I know we bumped into each other downtown while I was having coffee.
5: We did bump into each other.
4: You were going to the dentist with your wife?
5: Yep. Correct.
4: Was it successful?
5: It seemed to be. Yep.
4: It seemed to be.
5: Wasn't my teeth that were getting looked at, so that was a positive.
4: But you have beautiful teeth.
5: I actually cannot stand the dentist.
4: No, me neither.
5: Like, nice people, good people, but when you everything about the smell, the sound, and they're so cheerful and they're about to absolutely do a number on you.
4: We used to call it the murder house.
5: Yeah, I'd go along with that.
4: And that was when it was in Putaruru and we had the dental nurse and you'd go and you'd crap yourself and they had those big old... Oh,
5: and they just looked so happy about making you feel miserable.
4: Didn't they just? I just had a shiver up my spine. So, yeah. Millsy and Guy, the biggest of big shows, to be fair, what do you got today? Obviously, I've got the... You can hear it. There it is. The squad of 34.
5: Oh, you can't talk about it for another 2.5 minutes, Stephen.
4: Am I allowed to tell the split?
5: No.
4: Am I allowed to talk about the split?
5: No.
4: Can't even talk about the split.
5: No. You can't say
4: the
5: anything.
4: The forward back split.
5: No,
4: nothing.
5: Don't do it.
4: Listen to you. No, Stephen. Don't. Okay. So, what's on the show?
5: Well, Neil Barnes will tell us about that. He can talk to us about that.
4: Oh, you've got him.
5: So he's going to join us.
4: Fantastic.
5: 3:30, so a little bit earlier than we normally do our interviews, but 3:30. We might even play a little bit of it again later on in the show because obviously
4: be
5: people tune in
4: interview.
5: From about 4:30 onwards, might have missed it.
4: Yes.
5: And that as well, Stephen, we hope. But Neil Barnes with us anyway, live at 3:30.
4: What do you make of the ABs after the greatest of rivalries?
5: I am not as down in the dumps about them as some people seem to be. Playing four straight tests against South Africa week to week to week to week is about as hard as it gets in South Africa as well. It's about as hard as it gets in international rugby.
4: The mental toll would also be something people forget about.
5: Mental and physical. They had a lot of injuries. The All Blacks, South Africa didn't really have many. And I actually thought they played pretty well on the whole. The scrum needs to be sorted out. Discipline needs to be sorted out. If they can half fix the scrum, then you go a long way to actually being able to beat them. Because I thought that was probably the one

0: or so, 13 months until that Rugby World Cup quarter final, which will likely be against them. I'd give them a good chance of beating.
1: Are you reading anything, about the Wallabies after that crazy win in Perth?
0: Yes, a little bit. It was definitely a weaker South African side than what the All Blacks faced.
1: Still the box, though.
0: Yep, exactly right. And I actually think the Wallabies are playing a good brand of rugby. I didn't watch

0: players. And if they are able to get the ball out to those exciting players frequently and get them in space, then I think that makes it a lot harder.
1: It's 2:30. I can finally read the team. Have you got time to listen to it? Can I do it?
0: I
1: what?
0: Do.
1: You want me to take a break?
0: No, playing a breaking news sting to give it drama.
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3: Developing story. All Blacks 34-man squad with a forwards 19, backs 15 split.
1: Okay, here we go. Hookers. Cody Taylor. Captain. Asofa Almua. Samasoni Tokiaho. Props. Ethan De Groot. George Bauer, Xavier Numia, Tyrell Lomax, Fletcher Newell, and Pasilio Tosi. Okay, I'm not getting much reaction from the little mast here. Locks, he's back. Scott Barrett. Josh Lord.
0: Who misses out is what I'm interested to hear.
1: So Josh Lord, yep. Fabian Holland, Tupovai.
0: No Patrick Tuipulotu, no Sam Derry.
1: Calf injury.
0: Sam Derry?
1: No Sam Derry. Okay. Okay, there's your first point of order.
0: Yep.
1: Lucy's, Simon Parker, Shannon Frizzell, Anton Segner, Ethan Blackadder.
0: Okay.
1: Peter Lackey.
0: Yep.
1: Wallace Satiti.
0: Okay.
1: Right. Halfbacks.
0: Well, no Savier and no Jacobson, so that's
1: cool. Yeah, that's cool. I should have mentioned those, but that's okay. Halfbacks, Cam Roygaard, Cortez Ratima, and Kyle Preston.
0: Yep.
1: All right, happy there. First fives, remembering that Ruben Love has an ankle injury, so it's Richie Mwonga and Josh Jacob.
0: Okay. Well, I was just wondering, would Bowden Barrett be included in there? Is he still to come in the squad?
4: Well,
0: I
4: TBC, mate.
0: I actually
4: this
0: haven't
4: is
0: seen
4: the longest
0: this.
1: Could we
4: squad
1: wait, please?
4: Of all time.
1: Could we please wait? We're annoying people. Midfielder, Geordie Barrett, Quinn Tupia, Timothy Tavatavanawai, and Rico Ioane. Outside backs, Fehi Anganofo, Leroy Carter, Josh Morby, Will Jordan, Damien McKenzie, Bowden Barrett.
0: And
1: that's
0: now
1: your squad.
0: We wait another, 30 seconds or so for the text machine to go ballistic at that name, Bowden Barrett.
1: Why? Because?
0: I still think he's got something to offer.
1: So do I.
0: I think he's, do I think he's the player that he was? Probably not. Do I still think he's a guy that adds value being around that team? Yes. Does the text machine agree on the whole? Absolutely not.
1: Well, we'll soon find out because it's pretty quiet so far.
0: Give it time.
1: All right. Well, you're going to have a fun afternoon. Just quickly. I know you want to get back. Just quickly. What stands out to you? Bowden being in the squad.
0: Yeah, Bowden. No Sam Derry.
1: Yeah, okay.
0: I mean, I know they obviously, Scott Barrett included, is good. Shannon Frizzell, I think, is probably a type of player that they missed in South Africa. So those three are probably the main talking points for me.
1: There we go. Happy days.
0: Stephen Marsh going to join us as well. Well written. Is in the Epsom this weekend. The barrier draw has come out. She's got barrier three. Her trainer, obviously, one of our best horses right now, trying to go and win a group one over in Australia. Nice. So we'll talk to him about all of that.
1: Well,
0: and trying to line

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1: The work doesn't stop, and neither should you. At Massey Ferguson, get finance from 1.99% and no repayments until April 2027 on eligible Massey Ferguson tractors. 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
1: 2:37 and the All Blacks 34-man squad for the Blizzler Cup Series has been named. I'll run through them and I'll just run through their last names because I've got Sam Worthington, rugby correspondent from Channel 9 on the line from Australia. So Taylor, as in Cody, I should mention the full name there because he's your new captain. Aumua and Tokiaho are the hookers. The props, De Groot, Bauer, Numia, Lomax, Newell and Tossi. Your locks, Barrett, Scott, Lord, Holland and Tupouvai. Your loose forwards, Parker, Frizzell, Segner, Blackadder, Laka and Satiti. Your halfbacks, Roygood, Ratima, Preston. Your 5'8", remembering that Ruben Love, ankle injury, Mwanga and Josh Jacob. Your midfielders are Barrett, Tupaia, Tavatava Nawai and Iwani. Your outside backs, Fingiana Nofo, Carter, Morby, Jordan, Barrett, Bowden and McKenzie. Unavailable, Ruben Love, Tui Poloto, Adi Savia, Jacobson, Leonard Brown, Proctor, Caleb Clark, and Ollie Norris. So I wonder what Sam thinks about that. Sam, what are your initial thoughts?
2: Yeah, g'day, Stephen. Yeah, the initial thoughts, I've just banged up a story on our website as well across the ditch, and yeah, very much the Ruben Love news, which I'm not sure if there were whispers around New Zealand about an issue there. But yeah, that was the massive news for me because I think everyone expected he would

0: Sam Darry could definitely count himself a little bit unlucky because I think he's had a good season. But yeah, good sign that the locking depth has improved for New Zealand.
1: Knowing that squad and knowing the first Bledisloe Cup test is only a couple of weeks away, if you're a Wallaby supporter, does that team scare you? Or are you looking at now that under Les, they're undefeated five games, the Wallabies, and here's a potential chance?
0: Yeah, look, Australians are optimists, aren't they? You know, they always back themselves on the sporting field. But yeah, the rugby, the Wallabies fandom over here is pretty beaten down. And it's interesting. The Bledisloe is a bit of an obsession. I mean, they've just knocked over the two-time defending world champions. But you know, while they were delighted with that, and it was a surprise result. You know, even the likes of Tim Horan straight away were going, no, the real test is the Bledisloe Cup. Is the All Blacks still. So I think that's always going to be the biggest measuring stick. And look, I think the All Blacks jersey at Eden Park, that can't help but you know, scare you if you're a Wallabies fan. They know the magnitude of this challenge. But yes, they have made a really good start under Les Kiss. And I was a little bit sceptical about that appointment personally, given that he hasn't really won anything as a head coach. But look, he's off to a very strong start after taking over for Joe Schmidt. Obviously hasn't lost a game yet, just that one draw against Argentina. So yeah, look, they'll go in with some degree of confidence, but look, once they get over there, the hoodoo, this is still a very strong All Blacks team, and they'll start deserved favourites, no doubt about it.
1: Sam, you sure you weren't confident because he's a leaky originally?
0: Yeah, it's a nice little point of difference that he offers there, I guess. But yeah, he's been in the rugby land for so long. Actually, yeah. Started with the Springboks many moons ago, so he's had a very interesting. Yeah. Journey, and he's an interesting guy. Kind of reminds me a little bit of Scott Robertson, and that he does things a bit differently. Not your sort of cookie cutter rugby union coach. So yeah, I've enjoyed my dealings with him, and there's an optimistic feel around the Wallabies camp at the moment.
1: Yeah, and I'd like your read on that win against the Box. It's still the Box, right? I mean, we were talking about this before, saying yes, it was a weakened team, but it's still the Box. They're still the world champions, and you must be able to take a massive amount from that.
0: Oh, look, 100%. You know, the Springboks went into that game still as heavy favourites. Plenty of support over there in Perth. It wasn't really an away game. There was always going to be a bit of a drop-off, I think, after such a huge All Black series. But Rusty, I think he did quite a smart thing, really, of naming a bit of a B team, because those guys were, you know, super hungry, having been on the sidelines for so long. I think, rolling out the same team, it might have been a big ask motivation-wise to get them right up for that game. So, the most impressive thing for me was that, maybe a little bit of arrogance there, Rusty, named a fantastic bench, the ultimate bomb squad on the bench there with some of his premier players. But when they came on, I think everyone was expecting, okay, bomb squad, here we go, the Wallabies will fall to pieces. But they didn't at all. They stood up to that bomb squad and gave it back to them. So yeah, they were absolutely deserved winners. Things went completely bonkers in the last 15 minutes or so, with 11 players on the field at one stage. Just crazy scenes. But the Wallabies, they were conceding tries, but they made the Springboks work for them just enough that they ran out of time. So yeah, one of the crazier tests that I've ever watched. I'm sure most people would say the same. And yeah, capped a madcap weekend of sport over here in Australia. Well, just a remarkable weekend of sport.
1: And that's a nice little segue, because it was Australian rugby's version of the Newcastle game, I thought. I thought, they only played with 12. You played with 11 in a 15-man game. And when you think about it, that says a lot about a team's resilience. And for me, if I'm a fan, I'm going, okay, you've won against the Box with 11 men. That bodes well, and there's something going on in that Wallaby outfit, that environment, that suggests good things are about to happen.
0: Yeah, 100%, 100%. That was just you can't plan for that, can you? You know, coaches plan for two players being off these days. That's not super unusual, but to have four off the park at one time, good signs. Jeremy Williams stepped in as captain there, and did a good job. He was chatting to the ref and taking control. So yeah, like I was saying, they did just enough to keep the Springboks at bay. So yeah, they're buzzing. They do have some issues of their own. own, though. We've been through, I think, a long list of eight.

0: All Blacks players that are injured and unavailable, but Australia has some issues of their own. Of course, the number 10s that they'd really like to pick, I think Carter Gordon and maybe Tom Liner, they're unavailable, so Ben Donaldson will go again at Eden Park. But they're sweating on the midfield now, with Hunter Paistami, of course, being cited for a high tackle head clash, which I think he'll almost certainly be suspended for, so they're going to have to replace him. And Len Ikitau, the world-class centre who scored two tries against the Springboks, he left the field with an ankle issue of his own. So the initial word is that's not too serious, and he may be able to get on the park for Eden Park. But yeah, they're going to have to make at least one change in the midfield, I think. And the big question here will be whether Joseph Suaalii, who played really well on the wing, whether he'll now have to revert back to the centres for the Bledisloe opener.
1: But he's a special. He can do that.
0: He can, yeah. But I think like what we saw from him on the wing, that's what a lot of people over here have been crying out for, to simplify his role. You know, use his aerial abilities, get him just as a finisher, leaping in the air, and free him up a little bit. Because in the centres, while he was good enough to make a decent fist of it, he wasn't really impacting games like his athletic prowess probably deserves. So I think, yeah, Paistami and Ikitau, quite a punchy combo, those two. And yeah, I think Les would have liked to have kept Joseph on the wing, but I suspect he may now bring him back into the midfield.
1: Oh, well, lots to look forward to. Player matchups, you think he can get them? Do you think he can get them finally after a long, long time at the Garden of Eden?
0: I don't think so. It's a shame that this opener is not in Australia, because then, you know, maybe they pinch that one and then it all sets up beautifully a week later. Look, the Wallabies forward pack has improved, so I've been really impressed by their development there, and I think they can match it with them there, but they lack a really good

0: That's more interesting than some years, that's for sure.
1: Yeah, I think for everybody, regardless, we need the Wallabies to be super competitive again like it used to be in the old days. Sam Worthington from Channel 9, appreciate your time, buddy.
0: Pleasure, thank you.
1: See you, mate. And there you have it. So it's out. There'll be more discussion after 3 o'clock with Millersy and Guy about that side that's been named. And, of course, we've only had one suggestion that... Bowden Barrett, the lovin' continues. Oh, there is a one text here that says, must be taking the Labour Party approach to selections given the size of that All Blacks squad. For a business losing money, the numbers of players involved are crazy. Good to see Scooter back. Scooter being Scott Barrett. Alrighty. It's 2:48.
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0: big show coming your way after 3 o'clock. We're just going to remind you of the All Blacks 34-man squad for the Bledisloe Cup, because they're going to deep dive, and they've got Neil Barnes afterwards, which I think around 3:30, which I think is very cool indeed. So it's a 19 forward, 15 back split, the squad. Cody Taylor is your new captain. One would suggest a temporary captain, the 112 cap hooker, joined with Asafa Omua and Samasoni Takiaho. Your props are Ethan De Groot, George Bauer, Xavier Numia, Tyrell Lomax, Fletcher Newell, and Pasilio Tosi. So Jacobs seems pretty happy there. Scott Barrett is returned. So no Sam Darry. Does that surprise you at all, just briefly?
1: Yeah, it does. It does. That's a talking point for sure.
0: Okay. Lord, Fabian Holland, Tupou-Vai. So happy there, right?
1: Yeah. Okay. The other three, I mean, I would have had Vai as a loose forward, personally, because I think he's maybe better suited to six these days.
0: Yeah, they've got Barrett a lot in there, haven't they? Parker Frizzell, Segner, Blackadder, Lekai, and Satidi. Is Frizzell was expected?
1: Yeah, it seems like, well, it seemed like a couple of journos, and I know TJ was hot on it this morning as well, caught wind of Frizzell being in the squad. He's played awesome the last couple of games for Tasman, so no surprises there.
0: Really. All righty. Your halfbacks, Cam Roygaard, Cortez Ratama, Kyle Preston. Noah Hotham, was he ever?
1: Nah.
0: Yeah, was it just, yeah, nah?
1: Yeah, nah.
0: Yeah, okay.

0: like Guy was saying earlier in the show,
1: yeah,
0: he's kind of become that guy for All Blacks fans to take a look at and think, oh, he shouldn't be in the squad. Maybe someone else should be.
2: Still maintain he's a talented individual.
0: Oh, mate. I'm totally on board with what Guy was saying. Add something to the squad. And you hear that whenever Rennie or Barnes or whoever it might be is asked about Beauden Barrett's inclusion. Like, he's a

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0: Although last time I went to the country, I had a bit of bother.
1: What, from locals?
0: Nah, a cow. It charged me, so I had to knock it out. One punch.
1: Nice.
0: I had to leg it, though, because this mate saw what was going on. And no word of a lie, they stood up on their hind legs, started throwing milk at me from their tits.
2: Udders?
0: Well, yeah, there were loads of them.
2: Right.

0: Team at Night and Day, $2 sausages each Tuesday in September at Night and Day.
1: And it is Tuesday as well.
0: Yeah.
1: Get involved.
0: I had sausages last night, actually.
1: And?
0: Beautiful.
1: Yeah, good.
0: I'll tell you what's really gone up in my box, Kyle. Welcome to you, by the way.
1: Mm-hmm.
0: You were late in, as per. is a trip to the butcher's. Some good fresh meat.
2: Who's your butcher?
0: Oh, just a local one around the road.
2: Okay, don't... First name basis yet?
0: Nah, not quite yet, Kyle. But yeah, underrated.
2: Did you get a Cheerio on the way out?
0: Yeah, we're Cheerio, we're dipping sauce, it's all good stuff. yes, of course, $2 sausages is each Tuesday in September, thanks to the great team at Night and Day. All Blacks 34-man squad. As you said, Little Master has been named. The talking points, of course, Sam Darry's omission, Shannon Frizzell and Scott Barrett return. No room for names like Lester Fainganuku as well, who was back playing footy. So an interesting one there. Reuben Love with the ankle injury. So a lot to dissect coming out of that. And Josh Jacomb, you know, you would have thought for a two-game series, Mwanga, McKenzie and Barrett would have been enough. So interesting selection there. We'll get some thoughts from the All Black assistant coach at 3:30. All Blacks winger Fifi Finianna-Nofo, of course, says

0: for me, and I'm very intrigued to catch up with Neil Barnes shortly and hear a little bit more about what the reasoning is there. I'm not overly surprised by no Lester Faianga-Anuku. I think a lot of people will be surprised by Beauden Barrett. So a few talking points out of this squad, Kyle.
1: Yeah, well, on Lester Faianga-Anuku, is Texas okay? Because I know after one game playing open side flanker, the call's coming out that he should be the starting open side flanker.
0: I knew that was coming.
1: But, yeah, interesting. Sam Darry's, I'm his biggest fan. That performance at Cracker Million Night, he was brilliant in his form through the Super Rugby campaign and a very poor Blues team. And I actually feel like he hasn't really done anything wrong in the black jersey. Those midweek games, he was desperate. So I don't know. I don't know what's going on there. Be good to talk to Barnsley about that. But it's interesting. It's just interesting. We're a real interesting sort of phase, I find, with the new regime, which I love. But out of a tough tour of South Africa, we have seen how they've bounced out of that against a resurgent Wallaby Gold side under Les Kiss. It's just, I don't know, it's just a really interesting two test matches we cannot take lightly.
0: Another intriguing element to this is the Reuben Love injury. When did that feels like it wasn't a thing post-South Africa, or was it?
2: Yeah, now come to think about it, I did actually hear, but I was somewhat intoxicated when I was told. But yeah, no, he has had a wee ankle niggle or issue developed into something. Yeah.
0: Well, and point being, why I say that it's obviously quite interesting is because it now opens the door for Richie Moanga to get at least back-to-back tests, one at home at Eden Park, where he'd probably feel quite comfortable. And as we know, if you take opportunities when players are injured, then you can all of a sudden make yourself number one. So that's an intriguing one for me as well. Cody Taylor, captain, probably tells me that he starts both tests if he doesn't get injured, which is another, I think, one that might get people talking. I think a lot of people thought Asafa Oumua, and probably me included, deserved his chance to start. So those are certainly the ones that stand out for me. But looking forward to chatting to Neil Barnes shortly.
1: It's a good squad.
0: It is a good squad, yeah. It's just good. It's always good to have talking points.
1: Yeah. It's a good squad, though.
0: Yep, it is.
1: Rico's back. D-Mac hasn't put a foot wrong. Will Jordan likes the try line. I like it. I mean, who's injured? Paddy T? How bad's Paddy T? He picks up niggles, Paddy T.
0: I think it said 4 weeks or so. I was just looking at the All Blacks Instagram account, standby caller. I think there was something up about him.
1: And so we're aware of the Yardie
0: one. He's out 4 to 6 weeks with a calf strain, Patrick Tuipolotu.
1: Okay, well, that's hopefully right for the Northern Tour, if selected, obviously. And Jacobson, how long is he out for? Is he back for the Northern Tour, Lash? Elbow?
2: Yeah, I think it's surgery on the bicep, so I'm not sure.
1: Oh, has he done one of the biceps? Do what he did?
2: Yeah.
1: Ripped it off the bone.
2: Yeah, and played on too.
1: Oh, yeah, he's tough.
2: Oh, he's tough as old boots, Kyle.
1: No, he is. He is genuinely a tough bastard.
2: Yeah.
1: Yeah. ALB, knee, Billy Proctor, we saw that over there. Cattle Clark next year. I mean, yeah, Sam Darry's the talking point, but look, you got Scotty B back.
0: Scotty B and Shannon Frizzell, and I think two kind of players that they probably missed in South Africa.
1: Yeah, interesting. They've got... I just saw it before. These new sites just change it all the time. But Tupu Vais down as a lock, not a loose forward. So interesting. What do they see him as? Hybrid player, I guess, between the two?
0: We can ask exactly that when we chat to Neil Barnes. Also, Beauden Barrett named in the outside backs, not named in the 10s. So they clearly see him as 15 cover. Probably 10 cover as well if they really need them throughout this two tests. I think what we might do, take a slightly earlier break.
2: We've got
0: Neil Barnes at 3:30, Sam. I'm just thinking out loud.
2: Yeah, it's just what you do, Guy. You're an experienced broadcaster. So I was going to suggest it, Kyle, but there was no need. That's he's different gravy, the little master.
1: I just sit back and I just trust you both.
2: Yeah, well, that's become quite evident.
1: To make the good decisions.
0: Well, the decision that we made is it's 12 minutes after 3 and we are going to take a break, come back and get into an agenda. Neil Barnes, the slightly earlier time of 3:30 to discuss the All Blacks.
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0: No, we said the NPC final.
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12: Sixteen and a half after 3, Millsy and Guy on Sport Nation. A couple of texts around the ABs before we get into an agenda. Neil Barnes coming up with us in about 15 minutes' time. Boys, I'd suggest Derry needs to get a harder edge to his play, someone says on 8833. A perfect chance for the soft dropping of Tui Pilotu and Leonard Brown. Both will be looking for that bag overseas ASAP, says Brad. Hi guys, please play Jordan at 15, more space left and right from the middle of the park on attack, a more effective attacker from there. Cheers, Anthony. And what else we got here? G'day boys, Leroy Carter dropped because he can't tackle, says Doug on 8833. More a question than an answer for Doug. But I'm still perplexed over the Karifi conundrum, to be honest. Surely against Aussie he would have been a beast, but I'm no expert. Interesting to hear your views or Barnsley's. Cheers, Daniel, on 8833. Well, Barnsley's.

0: These are probably the ones that matter, to be fair. So we will get to him in about 15 minutes' time or so. Shall we get into an agenda first of all, though?
1: The agenda. Agenda one.
2: Certainly can. So what are your thoughts initially on that All Black squad, Kyle? Do you think that with the two-game series they've taken some safe options? Or do you think they should have taken some risk? There's a lot of people putting the boot into some favouritism, particularly from Jason Ryan on the text machine as I scrolled back once it was announced at 2:30 on McIver's show. Where does it all stack up for you, bud?
3: I touched on it just before, but what I want from the group is I want consistency around selection in the forward pack. I'm hot on this. We have consistency in the back line, but we don't get it in the forward pack.
2: Righto, jerseys 1 through 8.
3: All right, let me get my page up. I want Barry there, but he can't.
2: No. I like Who's it for you, Kyle?
3: I like what he's made of. I'm a little bit what Guy just said before, actually, about Asafa Moore. Like, Cody Taylor's captain is going to play.
0: Yep.
3: But I wouldn't have minded him to have some just some time. Like, Cody gets a lot of time. It must be hard for some of these boys who are in and out all of the time. And I know that across other sports, especially with cricket, you're in and out all the time. You just don't feel at ease. So perhaps that was a time against Wallaby Gold to maybe to get one of those hookers some starting time. Scotty Barrett's an interesting one. Does he need more time? Is this series about getting him used to the camp again, integrate him slowly? But I'm actually happy with the squad. I'm going to hit no bullshit Barnsley with some tough questions. And we'll find out at 3:30.
2: He intimidates you.
3: It's going to be a clash of the titans. Yeah. But let's not also forget we've got what we've got. Now, the Duplessis-Karifi one is of interest for me because one thing that we did lack in that series was turnovers. So we did lack that. Malcolm Marks was getting the turnover every time he was bracing the tackler. We did, especially that, was it the third test lash? I don't think we got any turnovers whatsoever in the whole match. Is that right? Or was it the second half?
2: Yeah, no, I remember
3: Baltimore was different.
2: Roaring one test. Home in the third test. Peter Luck, I got a big one under our horns.
3: Must have been the second test then. Must have been the second test down at Cape Town.
2: Maybe.
3: Yeah, we just didn't get any turnovers. And Duplessis is a turnover specialist in many respects. Because he's low to the ground. That low centre of gravity, and he's strong bugger. But yeah, anyway.
0: Well, that's kind of what I was going to talk about as well. I think that is possibly Ethan Blackadder's role or Anton Segner. Both of them have strengths in that department, so I feel like one of them needs to start. I'd say if Segner's 100% fit, and assuming he is because he's been picked, I would say he probably gets that start slightly ahead of Blackadder. Frizzell back, as I said before, feel like he was a player that was

0: consistency. I sense that in the locking department we might not see that this series, because I mean, might be wrong here, but Barrett said to us yesterday, Scott Barrett, that is, on the show when we spoke to him, that he is going to play some more minutes for Taranaki this weekend. Mm. Their game is
1: Sunday.
0: Sunday, so that's 6 days before the test. I can't imagine he would start in that first test with probably 120 minutes max of rugby under his belt leading into that. Part of me thinks they'll put him on the bench, though, and if not either of those things, I think he'll be a part of game two. So I think there'll be at least, I suspect, a little bit of a change in the locks along the way. Fabian Holland starts in one of them, obviously, and then they figure out the rest. Finianga Norfo, yeah, obviously he's signed on now and through until the World Cup, so that probably tells you that they want him there. I mean, I've made my feelings about Beauden Barrett pretty clear. I still think he's got something to offer. I know a lot of people out there don't, but I don't mind his selection. And obviously there are a few injuries, so it's not a massive surprise what they've put out there, I guess is what I'm trying to say. Sam Derry, I also feel, was probably a bit hard done by.
2: Hey, boys, I was going to take you down memory lane, okay? And it's often, I think, before we move forward, Matt, we need to respect the past. And if I go back to 07 World Cup, Ted Henry, the one we lost, mm-hmm. and the boys stayed on. Leading up to that World Cup, we were awash with rest and rotation for years.
0: Correct.
2: Leading up to that World Cup. Rest and rotation, rest and rotation. Players rested half of the Super Rugby campaign. And when the All Blacks were playing, they were rested and rotated out constantly leading up to the 07 World Cup, all about getting to the final, having the players fresh. They reviewed. Ted stayed on because, my understanding, everyone felt like that was the right decision from within the group. And they changed their mindset leading up to the 11 World Cup. They became more consistent in selection. You look at that Springbok team, it was the best team in the world. We cannot deny that. They are consistent in their selection. When the All Black team was the best team in the world, yes, we had generational players, but there was consistency in selection all the way through, without question. And players get confidence from selection. And I just sense, and I've mentioned it time and time again, the four-pack, we're just resting and rotating. I just wanted to know who our best team is. Tell me who our best team is. I think I think it's pretty clear our back line is our best. Maybe a couple of question marks around the wing department, but and first five. And ask Neil Barnes this as well, but we'll ask him fresh off the cuff, so he might be listening. So I don't want to think about it. But... I would like some. It was a fault of us leading into the 07 World Cup, and it was highlighted in the review.
1: But you talked about 2015 and what have you, that
2: 11
1: or 11 and 15 that there was consistency in selection because they were a generational talent. I think you just answered your own question. There was consistency because they were clearly the best players.
2: Because they were allowed to be.
1: They
2: got game time lash.
1: I know, but you can't sit here and tell me right now that X, Y, and Z is our best 1 through 8, because I think they're still trying to figure it out outside of a couple of positions.
2: I know in 07 you were probably 5. How old were you in 07?
1: Yeah, like 10 or something, 11.
2: There you go. Okay. Matt, how old were you?
3: I was 1.
2: Are there any grown-ups in the room?
3: Yeah, but Kyle,
2: come on,
3: it's
2: Lash.
3: Not about that, Kyle.
2: Lash,
3: 07. Did they know who their best out-and-out team was on paper?
2: If you need to, tonight... over your microwave sausages leftovers from last night, I want you to sit down and go through the teams from

0: and the Super Rugby franchises, players were arrested all over the show, up the wazoo. And through that review on that poor performance in that Rugby World Cup, one of the biggest standout was the rotation was overtook the whole regime.
1: Yeah, and that, but that was like a policy, and they recognised they got it wrong. These days, I think, are they trying to figure out, okay, is it Peter Lakai? Is it Wallace Satiti? Is it Luke Jacobson? Is it Anton Segner? Is it Fabian Holland with Josh Lord? Is it Josh Lord and Scott Barrett? Is it Tupou Vaiai at six? Like, they're just trying to figure it out. Because no one's clearly head and shoulders above the rest.
0: Lash, if us four were the coaching staff,
1: yeah,
0: we're trying to figure it out. I love the regimes. I'm not putting the boot in at all. But they're the experts.
1: Yeah.
0: They're the ones with the eye. They can spot the talent at the track gallops.
1: But it's also about, as a new regime, what are they, six tests into it?
2: That's what I was about to ask.
1: They've got to give everyone an opportunity to prove their case.
2: If they chop and change a little bit for the rest of the year, and then from the start of international season next year, they play consistently their best 23, would you be all right with that? Or do you want it to start now?
0: I don't think... look, it's this Nations Cup.
2: Championship.
0: Is how important is that? Very important?
1: Yeah, well, so what, you'd want to win it.
0: Yeah,
1: sure.
0: Well, exactly. Okay, well, here we go. Where's the World Cup 12 months, boys? Boys... The World Cup's 12 months away.
2: Yeah. But to me,
0: do you
2: still,
0: want to do it at a slow pace?
2: To me, that's still quite a bit of time to still figure a couple of things out.
0: Ring a ring of Rosie all the way up to opening game.
1: No.
0: We're 12 months out.
1: I know we are, Kyle. But I just asked you for jerseys 1-8 and you couldn't even tell me.
0: Because we're talking. Give me a chance.
1: Nah.
0: Give me an ad break. But I'm not the expert, Lash.
1: I know you're not, but I think that's kind of what we're saying. They're trying to figure it out themselves.
0: But it's hard to figure it out when you're chopping and changing every test match.
1: I think that's how you figure it out.
2: Yeah, don't you need to see everyone?
0: Well, how many games do they have up there?
1: Well, we've got two against Australia, and then we have four.
0: No, how many games have we played this year?
1: Six.
2: Or four in South Africa.
1: Or seven.
2: Yeah, seven.
0: Oh,
2: three here.
0: I feel like we played a few midweek games up there, didn't
2: we? Oh, yeah.
1: Oh, okay, so now you want to judge guys off midweek opposition. Is that what you want to do?
0: Wearing the All Black jersey, Lash.
1: Yeah. Okay, so you put 50 around the balls or whoever it was, and you want to...
0: Mate, it is what it is. It's... What? So you can only judge it in a test match environment?
1: Well, that's what a Rugby World Cup will be.
0: Lash, all I'm saying is we can get consistency. They are the experts. I'm not the expert.
1: Yeah, I know, and I'm not saying
0: neither are you, and neither are you.
1: No one's saying we are, but we're just trying to offer a different point of view.
0: All I did was take you down memory lane. I respect the past. Well, what were you doing at that time when you were 9 and 10? What were you doing?
2: I don't think anyone needs to know.
1: No, probably homework.
2: Do we have time for the rest of the agendas? I think
1: no,
2: we'll probably
1: we're going to take a break and get to Barnes.
2: Yeah, we'll do them later in the show.
1: Yeah.
2: But we'll get to Neil Barnes next. There's a bit going on already. Melzi and Guy on Sport Nation for your Tuesday. Neil Barnes coming up with us in just a couple of seconds. We do this show thanks to the team at Kogan Mobile.
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0: True Aussie value. One bloke took 240 ODI wickets. The other played around at Augusta. It's Millsy and Guy on Sport Nation.
1: 17 and a half away from 4 o'clock. Heaps of text there. We'll get to them shortly. But first of all, let's bring in the assistant coach of the All Blacks. His name is Neil Barnes, and he's with us live. Neil, thanks for joining us again off the back of another All Blacks squad naming. A couple of names stand out to me as inclusions, Scott Barrett and Shannon Frizzell. How significant to have that pair back, and thanks for joining us.
2: Oh, you're welcome, fellas. Good to be on. Question, how significant is it? It's massive for us to have that type of experience come back in, fellas. They're two men that have got a lot of runs under their belt. And to be fair, at their age, they're in the peak of their careers, if you ask me. So, yeah, having them on board is awesome.
3: Hey, Bunsy, looks like we've got good depth in that locking department, but Sam Derry misses out. What are perhaps some of the areas of the game where you believe Sam Derry needs to improve to get up to that international standard?
2: Look, at the end of the day, he's probably at international standard, but you just said it yourself, the depth we've got there, and it's an all-black team, and you're picking people the very best for the job. So with Scott coming back in, it puts pressure on one position there. So with the squad being reduced as well, it puts pressure on two positions. So, yeah, look, at the end of the day, he's got work to do in some areas which we're sharing with him. But he's actually gone really well for us. If you reflect back to the Irish test before we left, he was just about our player of the day. When was the Irish test? Yeah, I'm pretty sure our second one.
3: Yep,
2: I got the wrong one at the moment. It might have been even Benesley. He's performed really well, but it's the quality of the other people there that get in front of him. So it's not so much what Sam's got wrong. Yes, there's things in his game he can improve, which I've shared with him, and he's making good shifts there, but he's still a young player. As a lock, and so he'll be someone that still comes through in the future.
3: Well, Tupu Vai is one of them. He played loose forward in South Africa in the Republican Tour. For this series coming up, is he going to be seen as a lock or as a loose forward as well?
2: Yeah, he'll obviously get considered for both, but obviously with Shannon Frizzell coming back into the picture, it gives you that big six that Tupu has been used for in that case as well. So we've got more options coming on board now, which means he can shift back more to the lock, but we still might use him at six. At the end of the day, Shannon's probably had three games under his belt with limited time. I think his last outing was 80 minutes. And so, man, even if you spoke to him, like, his match fitness is starting to rise now. But we've got a test match coming up in another couple of weeks. So, yeah, we'll have to evaluate where he's at match fitness-wise and then make decisions who gets to start at six, who's on the bench and who misses out.
1: Just while we're around that crop and on Scott Barrett again, he was on the show yesterday and he told us he will probably play for Taranaki this weekend and get a little bit more game time. Is that enough for him to be able to play some sort of part in the first test, or is he more likely to return for the game over in Australia?
2: No, at the end of the day, you look at the type of engine that man's got. He's done it in the past. He's come in pretty hot. In fact, I've seen him come in the past about any games under his belt, and he's still done well. But I think you guys, if you saw the Taranaki game against Hawke's Bay on the weekend, have seen a person that worked really hard the time he was out there. And so he's pretty keen to get another short hit out to give him a bit more match fitness. So we've actually accommodated that, even though it's a Sunday game, which isn't ideal. But having him back at peak fitness will put him right in contention for a start or a bench anyway.
3: Barnsley, if we were to play the World Cup final next

0: sense, so you'll soon find out what I consider that is. But on the way through, it's no different than any sport. People come into hot periods of form, and sometimes you've got to reward performance, but you're also looking at the consistency of performance, where people are at physically. Do they need a short break, put someone else in there to give them a go, gives them an opportunity, and that other person to come in peaking again at the right time. It's a bit of a gut feel at times. So, yeah, 100% at the moment, I've got an idea of what I think our best pack is, but that might be different in another month.
1: Hey, just around Reuben Love, when and how did he pick up that ankle injury?
0: It's been something that obviously has been going on for a while with him, and to be fair, he's been pushing through it, so fair cop to him. But yeah, he became aware it was getting worse over in Africa after the third test, and they've scanned it since, and it requires an operation. So we weren't aware of the diagnosis because the scan only just happened literally a couple of days ago. So it just came to our attention how serious it was. So yeah, not great for him, not great for us as a team, but again, another person to step up.
2: Again, we're blessed in the 10 position. We always are, to be honest, here in New Zealand. But a question we often get asked from our listeners is, who is our best 10? Because it feels like you guys are still a little bit in search mode on who the right person is to wear that number 10 jersey.
0: I think if you reflect on your question just before about, you know, who's your best pick team now, and at that time over in South Africa, we actually thought Reuben was the best person for the job because Richie had just come back in, was getting his feet under the table, and then Reuben's form was going backwards, probably aligned to his ankle, and he'd had a big load, and we actually thought at that stage Richie had got his head around everything we're doing and we're all aligned, and it was time to give him that opportunity to see what he can do. So we're just so lucky to have a person with that experience to fall back on. You've still got a person with 145 test caps sitting there that can step up, as in Beauden Barrett, and Damien McKenzie, who's more than useful at 10 as well. So Josh Jacob coming in underneath, we're blessed with what we've got there. So a lot of options, and on the day you're just making assumptions from, you know, the form from the games before and how people are training as to who that person's going to get the nod on the day. So at the moment, obviously, Richard would have the front running for it.
1: Neil, we hear a lot of negativity from listeners and from the general public around Beauden Barrett and his selection. Why is he still so important to this All Blacks team?
0: Because he's the next best player. It's pretty simple. It's not a charity, as Simon Parker said at some stage. He's not there being looked after, fellas. He's the next best player in the positions that he's covering at the moment. And to have that experience to bring onto the paddock, If you were saying straight up we had a World Cup in 3 years' time or something, you might say, well, let's invest in the next cab off the rank. But the World Cup is next year, and right at the moment the other guys haven't passed him. So I can promise you that he's not being looked after. He's earned his straps from what he does on the paddock.
2: All right, Barnsley, I haven't spoken to you, and we haven't spoken to you since the South African tour. What the bloody hell are we going to do about these Springboks, mate? That forward pack, geez, it was tough to watch, mate. Like, what are we going to do? Like, how far are they streaks ahead of us, or are we just there? It looks at times we're in parity with them, but geez, they're a formidable unit. But what the best thing the All Black rugby team does in its history, they find a way. And

0: play them with their mindset or the European mindset enough. And so a lot of the players that we have coming through Super have never experienced that mindset. So a young group of forwards that came in, experience-wise, that came into that series, and a new lot of coaches, and we have all learned a truckload. So, you know, for an old fella like me, I'm way wiser for the experience. Okay. So, yeah, it's a fair question for you guys and the public in general too, but don't think you take lessons like that and take it lightly. I've literally gone through every set-piece situation in seven tests to make sure I am better for the experience. Otherwise, I shouldn't really be in the job.
1: Yeah, no, we're right behind you, Barnes. No doubt about that. But how do you have time to do that? Because you guys, had a couple of weeks in the spelling paddock. Now you're straight back into it against a dangerous Wallaby Gold side. Like, is it more a case of work-ons ahead of the Northern Tour or actually the off-season? You can get the boys in maybe February time and go through the lessons learnt from South Africa of where you potentially need to be.
0: A very fair question again, fellas, because at the end of the day, I'm asking the question, like, should we be coming in a couple of days early to put a lot of the structural things that we need to change or do in place? Well, we haven't got that luxury at the moment, so I have to find a way, you know, and that could be in little windows, whether it's your hotel, gym, or clarity sessions, to do more instead of just sitting there saying, well, I haven't got time in the training field side of it to do it. There are things we need to change and get in place to make us better, and we'll have to find windows inside our whole day to get that stuff done, because I haven't got the time like you have in Super Rugby where you've got a pre-season. We literally walk into a test week every time. Perhaps I'm challenging a little bit that in future it'd be nice to have an extra couple of days before the first test to get that stuff done, but we haven't got that at the moment, so there's no point worrying about it. We are where we are.
2: I think you used the right word before in terms of dangerous to describe the Wallabies in terms of how they played against South Africa. Has their style changed much to how they were playing under Joe Schmidt? How does it differ now with Les Kiss in charge?
0: Between those two, I wouldn't say a lot, but like, I want people to understand, respect them. That team was put together by David Rennie probably 3 years before the last World Cup. You're talking about a whole group of people now that have had 5 to 7 years playing together that are in the 40 to 60 cap area that are starting to reach their peak. And that is a seriously well-balanced, dangerous side to play against. So, yeah, massive respect to what we're coming into, but it's Bledisloe Cup, fellas. So there'll be no lack of motivation on our side to get this job done, trust me.
1: Hey, Barnsley, obviously your first year coaching international footy, and like, we watched the Springboks series, and you know, it was just brutal for the boys. You know, they just give it everything. When you're in the changing room post game, I'm sure you're taking a moment just to look around and to see how battered and bruised the boys are. Was there a big difference between the Springboks series and those earlier test matches in the year against the French and Italy and Ireland? Like, does a Springbok test take a lot more out of the boys than perhaps those other nations?
0: Look, I couldn't say, because I'm not inside their bodies, but 100%, they're massive challenges playing that crew. And like, the whole setup of that tour was as tough as it gets. Trust me, try and play two games a week and stay on top of all the prep and the reviews and previews and everything else that goes on to get a good performance on the weekend was tough on everybody. We tried to do our best to look after the players so they weren't overtaxed with the amount of games they're playing, but 100%, when you front up against big teams that are direct like that, it's

0: say it's not taxing the players to be looking at me sideways. Yes, it is. But that was our job too. If you saw it on the tour, we didn't stick with the same 15 all the time. We were giving people opportunities and trying to keep everyone as fresh as we could to get the best out of them.
1: Just lastly from me anyway, Cody Taylor, captain, we haven't talked about that yet. Was that a tough decision to make, and particularly perhaps looking at the talent you've got at hooker as well, when Asafa Amoah was given his chance in South Africa, I thought he played very well. So what factored into that decision around Cody as captain?
0: A lot of it is about the respect he has from the rest of the team, how well he does that type of job. Like, even when Artie's captain, he's a great support person in between behind Artie. A lot of experience. So yeah, it weighs into a little bit with the competition he's got there for his starting spot. But trust me, even when Asafa got his chance in the third test against South Africa, that was based on the performance from him and the times he'd come off the bench as well. Cody had played three tests in a row, and just my gut feel that he won't do him any harm to have a week off. It wasn't like he was playing poorly. I went right through his game with a microscope and I was pretty happy with what I saw. But I just thought there was a little bit extra to get from Asafa and giving Samusoni a crack off the bench as well. So, yeah, it weighs into it. But at the end of the day, Cody is easily the best option to captain our side. And I think if you spoke to any of the players, they'd be 100% united in that.
2: How far off is Dupasi Karifi from the squad?
0: Same as everyone else. He's got little shifts which we've shared with him to make in his game to get there. And he's competing with some pretty good cattle too. So, yeah, he's just one of a number. I know, like, everyone loves him and he's got a big profile and the media are all over it, but it just doesn't weigh into it with me at all. I'm pretty black and white with the things that I see in a person. We're pretty open and honest about the feedback we give people, and it's up to him to make the shifts in those areas.
1: And just one more, actually, around another player, Fihi Finianga-Nofo. Wasn't used too much in South Africa, but he's named in this squad, obviously, and he's staying through until past the World Cup. So where does he kind of fit in the standings in terms of all the thinking around how you might use him in terms of the wing?
0: Yeah, well, he's been carrying injuries, so was the hardest thing on that tour, which inhibited his ability to have more involvement. But managing to get him across the line through to the end of the World Cup now is a big game changer. So, yeah, it'll be about him getting an opportunity now to show what he's got, getting out there, expressing it, and earning that test jersey. It's not something we just give away all the time, but he's certainly got a lot of strings to his bow, which can add to our team. So looking forward to seeing him at his best. Good to see all those boys out playing NPC and putting their hand up, which was excellent. So, yeah, looking forward to see what he does.
1: And it might be a similar answer to what you just gave before, but Lester Faianga-Nuku, is he someone who is still a potential and still in the thinking for this All Blacks group?
0: Yeah, 100%. Like, he was right in our thinking. But you've got to respect the fact the poor man's only just got his first little hit out last weekend. And even by his own standards, he'd tell you that he's miles off the pace to play at test level right now. So our motivation is to let him have more game time under his belt. We've got another tour coming up after this. And he'll have to put his hand up in the NPC to earn that spot. But 100% right in our radar.
1: Outstanding. All right, well, you've covered off plenty of ground and given up a good amount of time, Neil, so we greatly appreciate it. Best of luck against the Wallabies. Thank you.
0: Cheers, Foz. Appreciate it.
1: Good night. Neil Barnes, assistant coach there for the

0: undergone surgery. He's also taken to social media regarding the online abuse Phoenix Crossland has received since that incident, and he's written on Instagram, "Please don't be one of those people writing comments like this to Phoenix. It was a complete accident. He doesn't deserve this unwarranted hate. He reached out to apologise, and I have nothing but respect for him." God, people are idiots online.
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15: 6.5 away from 4 o'clock, Millsy and Guy on Sport Nation. Stephen Marsh with us after the top of the hour. A couple of texts. What a breath of fresh air. No bullshit, Barnes. He is great interview, lads. I tell you, you know where you stand with him if you're in the team.
16: I'd love to be coached by No Bullshit Barnes. There's no fluff.
15: Nah.
16: Lots of people need fluff.
15: So direct.
16: And cuddles. And, you know, you have a meeting, then you make a statement, you got to go see that person afterwards to see if they're okay. Like, he's just direct. I love it.
15: Guys, I'm a huge fan of Richie Mo'unga, but shouldn't he be playing NPC before the Aussie games to get some rugby under his belt, or is it cotton wool time because of the injury to Reuben Love? Also, how the heck did they keep that quiet in today's world, says Mikey on 8833. I was a bit surprised that we hadn't heard anything around that injury, but...
16: We've got no pigeons anymore. The pigeons are gone.
17: Well, I told you, I heard
15: you
17: it when
15: them
17: I was
15: in South Africa,
17: abroad.
15: Did you?
16: Yeah, done and dusted.

0: Mark says, interesting his comment about Karifi from Barnes. Sounds like he's not a big fan of his. Certainly sounds like there are some things that Duplessis needs to do to get into the reckoning. Ian says, hey boys, great AB's team, so pleased for Josh Jacob, the next Andrew Mertens. Anton and Blackadder, hungry dogs, what we need, otherwise get stuck in, boys, says Ian. Not sure I'd go that far with Josh Jacob, but Anton and Blackadder, I can see where you're coming from, absolutely, the type of player I think they might need. Millsy, the reason we don't have selection consistency is because our forwards are always injured, and they're always injured because they are too light. They need an extra 5 to 7 kegs per man to absorb contact, just like the Yarpies. We need to get the, we have to be smaller and more mobile to run the opposition off their feet, out of our thinking, says Matt.
1: Well, the South Africa have a very good supplement program.
0: I knew you were going to say
1: so
0: that.
1: So there's a big difference there, Ting, if you know what I mean. But one point I can really resonate with, no bullshit, Barnsley, is the time these coaches actually have with the boys. They actually don't have much time.
0: Not
1: they
0: a get it all.
1: I don't know. Sunday night, maybe, into it Monday, get ready for a test. There's only a couple of training sessions, really. So I can see why Barnsley's like,

0: don't they meet in January sometime normally, Lash? Or, but not training, with just as a connection, isn't it?
1: Yeah, it's bugger all, yeah.
0: It's hard. It's actually quite hard. At least the super teams, they have an actual pre-season. The coaching staff before the first game.
2: Yeah, the Abbeys get about a week.
0: If that, yeah, so it's just a week.
2: I thought his comment about South Africa being back in Super Rugby was interesting as well. That won't happen, but he'd love it. Top of the hour coming up, Stephen Marsh with us after four. More of your texts as well.
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0: 1976, I've been out of the team for 2.5 years. I was recalled against Pakistan. I went off alcohol for a month. I arrived here, I netted strongly the morning before the game. The day before, I went to lunch and Rod Marr said to me, "What are you doing this afternoon, Scull?" I said, "I'm going to my room and visualising getting wickets tomorrow." He said, "Well, you're coming to the West End Brewery to visualise drinking 8 hours of piss with us." So I did, and they carried my body ceremonially burial style through the foyer of the hotel at midnight. The next morning I was in these dressing rooms downstairs and I was having an up and under. People say, "Gee, Skull's nervous." Nah. Moving on,
1: he was with me.
2: Will we see an amazing moment like that in this year's NRL Grand Final? The Roosters taking on the Knights, of course, Sunday evening, New Zealand time. Might chat some league later on in the show potentially, but we'll keep you updated with that. Stephen Marsh, Well Written's trainer, coming up shortly. She goes over to Australia and tries to do a number on their best, or some of their best anyway, in the Epsom Handicap on Saturday at Royal Randwick. We'll chat to Stephen Marsh. He's drawn barrier 3, so pretty much the perfect barrier. They couldn't have asked for much more. Talk to him about that and how she has travelled over very, very shortly. Play a Magnificent 7 later on, and probably hear some stuff from Dave Rennie as well after 5 o'clock. He has spoken to the media. I know we've just chatted to Neil Barnes, but always good to hear from the head coach as well, so I'll play some of that at some point throughout the show and get to plenty more of your texts shortly as well. 3 minutes, nearly, after 4. Millsy and Guy on Sport Nation coming to you live from the Kogan Mobile Studio. 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
3: 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Premium turf grass seed that's tested by the experts and trusted by the professionals. Roberto Mancini dismissed questions about his alleged dual contract at Manchester City, saying the issue was the club's concern, not his. The remarks followed reports that an independent panel found City, of course, breaching 114 of 115 Premier League financial rules. A couple of dual contracts, it's always good stuff, eh?
2: They could potentially be relegated a number of divisions.
3: They're in real strife.
2: They are. Well, it's a hell of a story.
3: Yeah, the citizens toast. Lando Norris apologised to Franco Colapinto for calling for him to be banned after his restart error in Baku triggered a crash involving Alpine teammate Pierre Gasly and Lando Norris. Colapinto had already apologised for the mistake and received a 10-second penalty converted to a 5-placed grid drop for the Bahrain Grand Prix in Malaysia. Norris said they had spoken and were still friends. And the Philadelphia 76ers media day was earlier today, where the star of the show was, of course, new signing LeBron James as he prepares for his 24th NBA season. At the media day, the 41-year-old said he's focused on building team chemistry and sharing his championship experience, but wouldn't say how long he plans to keep playing. He stressed that he came to Philadelphia to compete, not to settle for an early exit.
2: Building team chemistry, how do you reckon that'll go, Millsy?
3: Sports News headlines brought to you by PDG Rights and Turf, New Zealand's trusted pro turf specialist, Kyle. Oh, yeah.
4: You know what I mean? Sorry, I

0: switched off. I was watching this game up here, boys, and trying to work out why Jalen Hurts.
1: I just gave you the opportunity to stick the boot into LeBron James.
0: Oh, LeBron. Yeah. Do we still talk about him?
2: What do you mean? You watched it. There's 4 minutes to go. Jalen's
0: upset. He fumbled the ball. But, you know, it's by the by. They're going to go 2-1, the old Eagles. But what's old Bronny up to? Or LeBron?
1: Did his media day at Philadelphia.
0: Oh, did he?
1: Said that he's there to build team chemistry.
0: Oh, well, he's going to build team chemistry.
1: That's why I wanted you to
0: build
1: react.
0: Team chemistry as long as it's all about me.
2: That's just a ridiculous thing.
0: That's not, Lash.
2: It is, Kyle.
0: So it's not about LeBron James?
2: It's about, like he said, sharing his championship experience and doing what we can to go all the way.
0: How many championships did he lose?
2: Or how many opportunities did he have to compete for?
0: No, I'm just I'm not trying to be smarty.
2: It sounds like you are, Kyle.
0: I know MJ, what, was 6-0? What was LeBron? He won 6?
2: No. But he's been to 10.
0: Has he won 6?
2: Well, what did Michael Jordan do in the rest of his career?
0: No, that's a genuine question. Maybe he was playing, trying to play baseball, mate.
2: Yeah, exactly.
0: Diversify.
2: Nah. Park football.
1: Chat to Stephen Marsh shortly about Well Written. Get to a couple of texts first. No one's talking about Ngatoua. To me, he is our most talented winger with Will Jordan. The wings are interesting.
2: Ngatoua was a good footballer. I think his handbrake.
1: Size?
2: No. His off-ball work rate. We know how much Dave loves that.
0: Damian McKenzie, his off-the-ball work rate is amazing.
1: But is if you had Damian McKenzie and Amoni Ngatoua in the back three, are you not potentially playing a dicey game in terms of the high ball? You're giving away a lot of height, albeit a couple of the Springboks wings are pretty short.
2: Yeah, exactly. And if you look at that, I think the stat was Damian McKenzie contested 2 high balls in South Africa. They just kept kicking to Ruben Love and or the winger. Predominantly Ruben Love because the 10 defends in that near touchline channel.

0: No, no. When Jordy Barrett was playing fullback, is he... Jordy Barrett playing second five now, is he a lot bigger than what he was when he was playing fullback 7 or 8 years ago?
1: Maybe a couple of kilos heavier, but
0: just a couple, not a big change.
1: Well, to the eye, I haven't noticed a big difference, but sure he's probably got a bit deeper through the chest.
0: My rugby player of the year,
1: is
0: Jordy Barrett.
2: Same,
1: like, so far.
0: So far. Yeah. Like, look, you know, you might get picked and put on a good performance, but so far, I just think it's a funny one. You know, like, is he? He's my one of my favourite players, along with Will Jordan. Is he best served there where I think he's been amazing, or you best served? It's like, what am I trying to say? Like, Brendan McCullum, for example, a very good batter, Baz, right?
2: Mm-hmm.
0: Probably best served in the test format to be batting around six.
2: Middle order, yep.
0: But he sacrificed himself to play, to open the batting, right? Because it's what the team required or needed, because we didn't have enough batters to do it, or test opening batters to do it. So he's like, okay, I'll go do it.
2: Have
0: and
2: a
0: did a good enough job doing it.
2: Yep.
0: So is Jordy Barrett doing a good enough job at second five, and we see him doing that, and it's like, gee, mate, you're phenomenal. Or is he best served at fullback? I'm not saying this, I'm playing devil's advocate here, but do you know what I mean? Like,
2: he's definitely doing a good enough job,
0: well,
2: but I know
0: one
2: exactly
0: position.
2: Yeah.
0: Could you do better in another position? I don't know, but...
2: I think he would be a very capable fullback, but I just think, kind of to your point, the way that he's played second five, I just think right now you can't take him out of there because he hasn't put a foot wrong.
0: Oh, he's amazing.
2: Yeah.
0: Just
2: his work rate is incredible.
0: Well, his sacrifice on collision, like, he's prepared to sacrifice his body, Jordy Barrett, you know? There's no hiding in that position.
2: No.
0: And he doesn't hide.
2: No, definitely doesn't. Someone asking, is the Barnsley interview on podcast or are you playing again on radio? Find it on Spotify or the Sport Nation app. It'll be up there any moment. 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
3: Millsy and Guy.
2: Well, he's probably one of the people of the week this week. His name is Stephen Marsh. He trains our glamour mare in Well Written, who has gone over to Australia to try and beat up on some of their very besties. With us now, Marshy, good to chat to you. She gets barrier 3 for the Epsom handicap. I imagine that's probably as good as you could have wished.
4: Yeah, absolutely. Unbelievable. I couldn't work out how to see the barrier draw live, but Danny Ralston rang me and asked if I was happy. I said, well, you tell me. And when he told me 3, yeah, absolutely over the moon. I mean, 19 horse field, you don't want to be drawn out there, do you?
0: Marshy, let's go back a few days. How does she travel over? Has she been licking the bin from her first night there?
4: Well, I've actually just walked into my... I've been down to the stables, Leilani Lodge, and got the box all ready and all that. She's actually just left the Cambridge barn now and gets here very late tonight. So we just wanted to get everything all sorted over here for her arrival, but no, she hasn't arrived as yet.
2: Can you talk us, there'll be a lot of people listening who won't really know the process of getting a horse, and particularly a horse of her calibre, over to Australia to race. What goes into it? Can you give us a bit of an insight into how it all works?
4: Yeah, with travel, so they pick her up, they've just picked her up, they take her up to the Auckland Airport with a couple other horses.

on the tarmac and sort of, it's a lot for them to take in. Then they're on there, then the flight over, then obviously they get on a float here in Sydney and driven to the stables, and it'll probably be about 9 o'clock tonight. So yeah, there's a lot. What to sort of go into? You know, it's going to walk into a, she's going to walk into a big barn of horses tonight at very late at night, and you know, tomorrow we'll have the, we'll be there at four tomorrow morning. And

0: environment, like you say, in a bigger kind of area where there's going to be a lot of eyes on her. So what do you look for to make sure that they handle it as well as they can?
1: Yeah, we just want to see them eat well. Yeah, obviously temperature and all that, make sure they're bright and happy, and just all the, you want them to be very similar to, you know, what they were like in New Zealand. You know, condition-wise, you don't want them to tuck up too much on the trip over. You just got to make sure that they're their normal self and well and happy and no issues. You know, that's the main thing.
2: So, Marshy, Zach Lloyd gets the ride. How busy was your phone in the lead-up to this race from other, you know, Aussie agents and Aussie jockeys to get the ride? And how difficult was the decision to take off Cartwright?
1: Yeah, let's, you know, it was more not, it was nothing about sort of taking Cartwright off. It was more using, you know, someone that rides here sort of week in, week out, day in, day out, knows the tracks like the back of their hand. And, you know, it's tough for, you know, a New Zealand rider to come across, have one ride, to sort of sit in the birdcage all day and, you know, in the jockey's room all day, one ride. You don't sort of get a chance to blow the cobwebs out. And, you know, riders like Zach and your James and whatnot, you know, they're here doing it all the time, and it's just so much easier on them. And, you know, it was a group decision, and we decided to. And Matt was brilliant. He understood the racing and all that, obviously disappointed, but, you know, it was certainly not a reflection of it. He's had seven rides in her race day and ridden her absolutely perfect.
2: All right, while we're on James McDonald, one of our very own, I see a comment from him last week that he doesn't feel well-written will get within Autumn Glow and She's an Alibi. How did that sit with you? And then I see him draw barrier one on Autumn Boy, one of the main dangers. So you bury him for deep defence?
1: A few people sent me a little screenshot of his comments, and hey, he's allowed his comments, and just lucky we don't have to run up against Autumn Glow anytime soon, because she would be a pretty tough nut to crack. But hey, look, those two he mentioned, she's alibi as well. I mean, they look like champions. I mean, there's arguably as good a crop of horses in Australia as I've seen for a while, but I'm actually doing a little show with them on Thursday, James, so I'll give him a little bit of swish about it. But, it did make me laugh a little bit.
0: Yeah, give him a clip around the ears. How are you?
1: Yeah.
0: How are you feeling, mate? I know you kind of have felt the pressure a little bit before every one of her starts, because she is starting to attract maybe not necessarily just racing attention, a bit of mainstream and a bit of public attention as well from what she has done. So to take her over to Australia and, you know, try and beat some of their very best, how are you feeling about what's about to unfold?
1: Yeah, feeling really good. Certainly not nervous at all at the minute. I was nervous for a good barrier draw, because, you know, you sort of draw 19 and you're not totally, but your dream's sort of almost shattered a bit. You know, it makes things very difficult. But, yeah, draw was great. Yeah, look, she's been pretty faultless, you know, from her Prasair Plate win. So, yeah, certainly not nervous at this stage, but hey, that'll come with, you know, getting closer to the time. And, you know, I just hope she travels over well and we can get her there on Saturday the best we possibly can.
3: Marshy, Sam here, mate. I guess these big handicaps, weight is a massive factor, and well-written's been allocated the 55. I've been reading a little bit online from some good Aussie judges saying that she was maybe a bit harshly done by there. How did the 55 kilos allocated to her sit with you?
1: Yeah, look, I'm not one to complain too much about much, but I just sort of thought, I didn't think we probably should have been quite as close to Autumn Boy, half a kilo off him. I don't think we've put it this way, we're coming from New Zealand, we don't expect to be looked after. I certainly don't think we've been looked after at all. But that's unfortunately the way it goes, isn't it? So look, we're not gonna sulk about it, but I definitely don't think we haven't been given any favours, let's put it that way.
3: Okay, and just another question following up is obviously looking at the forecast, a bit of rain around Sydney Friday and then potentially thunderstorms on the day. How does that sort of sit with you? You know her so well.
1: Yeah, well, I've sort of heard that a little bit of rain on Friday. But I've been told since I've been

0: in here, it's going to be a nice day on Saturday. So, right. Look, I don't know. Let's hope one of them are right, and certainly not you guys. So I hope. Well, look, she doesn't operate good on a wet track. She needs a good footing, and we certainly would be ashamed if it rained on the day, because then we might have been looking for that barrier 19.
1: Mm-hmm. Hey, Marcia, there's only so many times you can take these good mares to the well, right? So how ready was she first up there at Ellerslie a few weeks back? How screwed down is she for the Epsom Handicap, because you've got the big dollar race in a month's time as well? Like, you've got to prep her a few times. So is she really screwed down for this handicap come this weekend?
0: Yeah, she's still got, she's certainly fit enough. If this was her last, run, she'd be a little bit more screwed down. We've done more with her out of the Prasad plate, so she's a little bit more forward. Still certainly, I think the good thing is that the spacing in between races has been great. We're not running, now till the end of October for that. So it gives us 4 weeks. So, we've got it on our back of our mind. We could even potentially give her a quiet trial over here but leading into that. But, the spacing and the timing, so you can... The good thing about a month in between runs for her is you can give her a very quiet week and do very little with her and get her sort of back bouncing again. So, yeah, it is a fine line. You can't pick them. You just can't sort of pick them all three times. You've got to be careful of that. Yeah. But we're certainly doing our best to have a little screw left in her.
2: All right, what does the rest of the week look like for her? And when, perhaps, does Zach get on her for the first time?
0: Yeah, I'll just see how she is tomorrow. She'll have one. Really just showed Ava exactly what we'll do tomorrow. She'll just canter a quiet round on the sand. They've got a long walk out into a tunnel and lot for them to take in. And then Thursday and Friday, look, she'll just slow work, just basically just stretch the legs. She's fit enough. We've done all her work at home. She galloped up on Monday. It's just a little bit of maintenance work just to keep her ticking over now. That's it.
2: All right. Very good, mate. Well, the country's behind you. We certainly are. The very best of luck, and we appreciate you jumping on. Can't wait to see you go around in the Epsom Handicap. Go well.
0: Nah, beauty, guys. Appreciate it. Thanks very much.
2: Good, man. Stephen Marsh there, trainer of Well Written, who will contest the Epsom Handicap from Barrier 3 on Saturday afternoon at Royal Randwick. Will be a big occasion for New Zealand racing fans and hopefully just general sports fans as well. If you've never really watched racing before, I'd encourage you to get in front of a TV and check that out and hope that she can help New Zealand get another good success across the ditch. 20 minutes after 4, we'll take a quick break, come back to more of your texts on the other side of this.
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10: 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Catch every interview, every show on demand, wherever you get your podcasts. A couple of texts to get through. We might actually get to a couple of agendas shortly as well, since we missed them having to speak to Neil Barnes. Not having to, wanting to.
11: Yeah.
10: But there were a couple left on the table. What are you chuckling about?
11: Well, we also ran over time because Millsy was getting his back up about rest and rotation and inconsistency and selection and that. So that's why agenda one went for...
10: That's all right.
12: Let's dial, I said around the forward pack. Yeah. Don't take it as a whole thing.
11: Well, you may
12: and
11: well.
12: I just wanted to go down memory lane because I respect history, unlike you two.
10: Ken says, I think a different Ken to the usual Ken who texts in. Kyle, you need to factor the injuries to the forward pack. De Groot

0: pack with such disruption. Food for thought.
1: Yeah, they're all not getting... Those locks have been rotated around a lot.
0: Yeah, I tend to agree with you on that.
2: But whilst former All Black captain Scott Barrett's out, well, what's our best pairing? Some locks are good scrummaging locks.
1: Oh, that's what I'm asking for.
2: Some locks are better aerially. Like, we're just trying to figure out who's got the best skill set to go and win us a World Cup.
1: Yeah, but that was a pretty big tour we just went on.
2: I know it was.
1: Was that not big enough?
2: Well, if you can't experiment them against the best, then when they come up against them as it shapes up, likely in a quarter final, well, then we could get found out big time.
0: But also, are we not, like, four brutally tough tests
2: against
0: the toughest side in the world? You can't really expect every single forward to play four straight games against that team.
1: But we rotated a lot. Like, Simon Parker played very well that first test, and then he was gone.
0: Did he play the first test? Second test?
1: First test, Ellis Park.
2: Yeah. Because he was the late.
0: Yeah, of course.
2: Midweek games too. Long, arduous tour.
1: Boys, I just wanted to go down memory lane.
2: Nah, stop saying
1: worked,
2: that.
1: What hasn't worked?
2: Yeah.
1: Is Cody Taylor our best too?
2: Well, in about 14 months' time.
1: You've said enough.
0: No, I've said on this very show that I would have started a Safoa Moore.
1: Okay, who's our best one and best three?
2: Well, at the moment, you'd say it's Ethan de Groot. Well, definitely Ethan de Groot, probably. I mean, you have to take into account the fact that he was sick and did his MCL in the first 5 minutes.
1: Yeah, he was excellent at home. Super campaign, early test. I'm just asking the question. Like, I'm asking you guys. You're asking me. I'm asking you.
2: Three prior to South Africa would have been Tyrell Lomax, but now...
0: But I'm not sure about that now.
2: Yeah. So, like, that's, again, guys will have to be exposed and rotation will have to be implemented there to try and figure out who's up to task. Or
1: but
2: they
1: it's
2: back
1: like not, none of these guys play test match rugby before, boys.
0: What do you mean?
1: Well, these boys have played, they did play test rugby before the new regime came in.
0: Yeah.
1: So you get a good look at those boys all the way through. Surely.
0: But do you just expect them being the coaches to go, oh, well, we've seen them play, so we know who's best?
1: No, I just want to know, I get a feel of who our best back line is. Who's our best fullback? Why have they worked it out in the back line and not the fullback?
2: Yeah, but they've only had seven tests with these blokes.
1: They've worked it out in the back line. Pretty much, haven't they? Apart from they're flitting around with one of the wings.
0: Yeah, I do feel like the back line is a little bit more
2: obvious
0: to pick.
2: Yeah.
0: Roy guards your nine. There's no question about that. Yeah. I think loves your 10 right now.
1: So you don't think Fabian Holland's best lock in the country?
0: Yeah, I do.
1: Okay, we'll put him in.
0: Well, he has.
2: Well, they did pretty much get him sick.
1: Yeah, okay. Sam Derry played brilliantly all the way through. I agree with you.
0: I think he should be there, but they obviously don't.
2: It's about how they want to play too. I know you said all these guys have played test footy before and that's great, but they've obviously got a game plan that they want to play and they'll pick the best athletes to do that.
1: Boys, no one loves the new regime more than me. It was just so refreshing to hear a proper, like, the rhymes we heard last year. And there was a text there earlier on, like, when we spoke to Steve Lancaster the other week. I mean, I don't want to do that again. It's just like corporate chat. Like, at least with Barnsley, you just get proper... proper answers.
0: This text here from Andrew from Christchurch. Boys, I only have one real issue with the team named Bowden Barrett, as I would have preferred them to consider someone like Rivers Rahana looking forward after the stellar NPC season he's had with Northland, or is he possibly injured? Not sure to the answer to that, but apart from that, I have no problem with the team. Also, I love your interviews with no BS Barnsley. He just makes everything so clear, doesn't speak in media cliches like the CEO does. He just tells it like it is.
1: Yeah, that's the text. Like, the other day, that interview we had the other day, like, I could do that interview. I could do that interview.
2: Yeah.
1: I don't even look at the books. I could do that interview.

0: Imagine that.
1: 100%. Geordie is our best All Black so far. First pick every week at the moment. I'd agree with that. Hey, lads, all in all, a pretty good squad. I do have to say, though, I reckon a couple of guys pretty unlucky. Derry has been very good this year and was probably best in show in the three home games in July. And Lester, I know he's coming back from injury, but the guy is an absolute weapon. Also reckon Ngarua too. Explosive top-end speed and pretty solid under

0: cricket. But
1: what's the difference between? I don't know, because captaincy is an interesting one, because for me it's not about the 80 minutes on the park. Captaincy is actually during the week, in all honesty. I wonder what the difference is between Cody and Geordie in their leadership.
2: Yeah.
1: Do you know what I mean? Like, yeah. What happens during the week is more captaincy rather than on the park. But what's the differences there? Like, someone's giving more than the other?
2: I know some coaches just obsessed, probably the wrong word.
0: The forward?
2: Yeah, they just love having a forward as captain.
1: And some coaches, I'm not saying it in rugby, but what I've experienced in cricket, they like to control the captain.
2: Mm.
1: And some coaches, some captains get selected because you don't push back and then the coach can control.
2: Yeah. I doubt that would be the case.
1: Interesting text here about the Castle Rockers, who I must say went on and won the competition and the champions of Europe. Think of our 17 players, we used 12. One. Okay, never mind.
0: For those at home, the text reads, wouldn't want to be in that Castle Rockers squad with any sort of ailment. Have to be out there opening the bowling with a compound fracture.
2: Yeah.
1: Well, I am like that. Like, I am very much like Roy Keane.
2: Yeah.
1: I don't suffer any shit in the air, eh? Like, honestly.
2: Listen to
1: I don't, mate. I don't want any fluff. Like, you come to me with a winch. I did touch up five blokes in our group when I was over there. We got a bit of an older team, and four of them wanted to hide on the 45. The 45 is short, fine leg fielding. And I gave it to them. I honestly did. Like, when we're under the pressure, you guys backtracked. You were seated. You're all trying to hide at the 45 for self-interest. Because you hide in the 45, the ball doesn't really come to you, so you can't make a mistake. If you're fielding out in the cover or the mid-wicket or wherever, ball comes to you, it's T20 cricket, you can get exposed.
2: Mm.
1: So they're hiding because they don't want to get exposed. I said, sweet. Don't get exposed for the Castle Rockers next year. Sweet ass. Like, I'm actually okay. I'm okay with you wanting not to be exposed. Like, I've got no issue with it.
2: Yeah.
1: But in this environment, you are going to be exposed. So don't go running to 45 and the captain's standing around, oh, where am I going to fall gaps in the field? Just because Glenn Maxwell's ripping it up, he got 60 off 30 or whatever he did. Don't go running for the hills. If you want to go running for the hills, I'm actually okay with it. Just do it in another team.
2: It sounds like you've just, like, you have really graduated from the old school with honours, haven't you?
1: Like,
2: you
1: are. I'm old school. Like, I'm Roy Keane. Like, I don't like fluff. I love, that's why I love no bullshit banter. He's direct. Tells you what it is. Don't give me riddles.
2: Is there a chance that this maiden inaugural European T20 Premier League title has gone to your head a little bit? Well, is there just a wee chance of that, maybe? Potentially?
1: I did get a letter from Sean Fitzpatrick from the L'Oreal Sports Awards.
0: Sorry, what a load of episodes.
1: Date for next year.
2: Yeah.
0: What, team of the year, CEO of the year? What are we?
1: Boys, I'll try to tell you. Celtic and Rangers has only won one title out in Europe in the entire history of football. We did it in 3 weeks. Don't underestimate that.
2: Kyle, I'm not going to sit here and say that no one cared about that competition. But I don't think there's many interested.
0: And to that text who said, geez, Millsy is talking some sense today, a vote for the Common Sense Party. Do you want to take that text back now after what you just heard from him then?
1: No, also, I don't fluff it right. If you want to hide, sweet, go hide somewhere else.
0: No, that's fair.
2: I'm also struggling.
0: It's boring in the field if you you don't get any work.
2: Well, mate, that's an unserious sport. But I'm struggling, how do we get onto the subject? We're talking about the All Black team and captaincy. And leadership.
1: Yeah, and then that text came through, so I just read it out.
2: Uh-huh.
1: Oh, because implying, what would I know? But, like, a little bit.
2: I think, yeah. Prior to a lot of statements, you say, I don't know, boys. So I think people are well within their rights to think that you actually don't know.
1: I dislike coaches who are direct, and the amount of time taking up in sporting environments to give someone a cuddle. And the time it takes to give, you've got a squad, how many in that squad? 34.
2: Mm.
1: If you've got players in there and 10 of them need a cuddle, how much time that takes?
2: But Millsy, it's the new generation,
1: like,
2: mate.
1: Fine. Yeah, I get it. You've got to adapt a little bit.
2: Yeah.
1: But nothing wrong with that old generation.
2: No,
1: worked well
2: not.
1: For Roy Keane and Man United.
2: Yeah, and now look how Man United are going with the new generation. You know what I mean?
1: Yeah, not very good.
2: Yeah.

0: to bring back Roy Keane.
1: 24 and a half away from 5 o'clock. We've got to get to a break. We'll get to some more of your text next. 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
5: 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And you know, some of the stuff going on was just bizarre.
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6: 20 away from 5. If you listened in earlier on, we had to get to Neil Barnes relatively quickly, and Millsy was on one about various All Blacks things. So we've got a couple of agendas, or maybe just one, yeah, that we do want to get to.
7: No, a lot of chat, boys, about technology and sport recently, isn't there? So I thought, and the text machine can let us know as well, 8833, the number there, what is the best use of technology in sport, and what's the worst use of technology in sport? When you sit there on the couch and you're taking it all in, we all love live sport. What's the best and worst use benefiting the viewer?
8: I'm a fan of technology.
7: Yep.
8: As I said yesterday, everything's got better in life, so why wouldn't we embrace that?
7: Mm.
8: Been watching the NFL. I love the 10-yard line. If you didn't have that 10-yard line

0: before its time.
1: Such a good shout.
2: It was a miserable duck, eh? Oh. He was down in the dumps, we fell, dragging his bat.
1: Turn the head around.
0: Yeah, bring him back.
2: Yeah.
0: And look, I've never been on the dating apps at all.
2: Yeah.
0: But that technology has certainly helped that game, hasn't it?
2: Yeah.
0: Like, you can be a bit more strategic.
2: Yeah. Ruthless.
0: Ruthless, yeah.
2: Yep.
0: Picky. But you'd have to say that the technology in that game has come a long way.
1: It's helped a lot of people.
0: Yeah. But the bad use, look, I still have a few issues with Hawkeye when it comes to the LBW law.
2: Oh, yeah.
0: The interpretation of that. It's a bob each way. Don't like it. I can go into detail with that, but another time, I think.
2: Okay, so you're not happy with proceeding to ball tracking when available?
0: Well, no, it's just with the LBW. You can't have the same delivery dependent on the umpire's decision whether he gives that out or not out on consecutive balls. Do you understand what I'm saying?
1: Yeah, so
0: you mean
1: like umpire's call?
0: Umpire's call.
1: That sort of thing.
0: But you can have the, if he's given it out and it shows balls thing, it's out, but if that the exact same delivery happens the very next ball, he gives it not out, and it goes to umpire's call, but it's not in, not out.
1: Yeah.
0: Like, if it's this exactly the same ball, like, if you're trying to introduce someone to cricket, and how do you explain that?
1: I also struggle with that side of things around predicting where a ball's going to go. Like, you don't know where the ball's going to go.
0: That's prediction,
1: like, science, I know,
0: so this
1: can
0: is why
1: predict
0: they do,
1: it to an extent, but still.
0: That's why they do umpire's call.
1: Yeah.
0: But then I'm like, well, if you're saying the technology is better than human decision-making compared to what it was 15, 20, 30 years ago, we'll take it. If that tracking has shown it's hitting the stump. So the law says if the ball is hitting the stump on the LBW, it's out. It's actually out. But when they go, oh, it's just clipping under 50%, it's not.
1: But it's still hitting the stumps.
0: Hitting the stumps.
1: That annoys me too.
0: So you're saying it's hitting the stumps. So it's out, LBW.
1: I also feel like it's changed the way that umpires actually umpire the game. Because they know they've got the technology to fall back on. The best piece of technology, I think, and, you know, there'll be a lot of people who hate the sport, but if they didn't have virtual eye in sailing, which tells you which boat is actually ahead, you'd have no idea who's actually winning the race.
0: Yeah.
1: No idea.
0: That's
1: because the low camera is, you see a boat way the hell up, but then actually they pull back and they're pretty much in line with each other.
2: Yeah.
1: Like that. You need that, otherwise sailing is lost for a TV sport. Snooker, I think, is quite good. Sometimes you sit there and you go, there's no way you got anywhere near that. And then Snooker just finds a little bit of something.
2: Yeah, it's reared its ugly head a couple of times recently,
1: but again, I think that's more interpretation, and that's what I hate about the use of technology, as you know. The interpretation from various officials, I think, is just wrong. A lot of the time.
0: The slow-mo on some of these catches, I'm not happy with. Because you slow it right down.
1: Yeah.
0: But a catch is a catch, right? The fielder knows.
2: The one thing that actually irks me too, in this day and age, I think it needs to happen a lot quicker, and that is the availability or the showing of a photo finish when you got punts on. But, you know, sometimes you can wait an age to find out who's won the race, and I think from a better punting experience, they can get the photo up,
1: chuck it up
2: as quick as possible. It just needs to be quicker, in my opinion.
0: Do you like the bad camera angle or a good camera angle?
2: Well, a good one.
0: Yeah, no, sometimes I like the bad one because it can make you feel good for a little bit.
2: No,
1: no, but then they come down and going,
0: yeah, I know, but at least you think you won it for a little bit.
2: No. That's worse.
1: I don't think there's anything more deflating than when you've celebrated it for a second.
0: How have they cocked that up over time? Like, you know, why is the camera not in line?
2: Yeah.
1: I think Michael Guerin wrote an article about that in the Herald not too long ago, that cameras should be on the finish line wherever you can possibly get it.
2: Well, they have to be. Yeah, oh, geez, I've been done by some bad camera angles in my time.
1: Already counting the cash.
2: Yeah, oh, big time. Yeah. Jeez, it's devastating. Oh.
1: Right, shall we take a break?
2: If you want, Guy, yeah, no.
1: What, did you have another agenda, did you?
2: Oh, no, I was just going to talk we can do it after the break, but I'll read it to you, because I want to know from the listeners as well, actually, because it's a fairy tale story, boys. So what is one thing bottom eight teams should learn from Newcastle, considering they were wooden spooners 12 months ago, and people say, oh, it's tough, yeah.

0: It's a 5 to 10 year rebuild process. What's one thing teams in sport can potentially learn from Newcastle Knights? Well, you got one, do you?
1: Yeah.
0: Okay, right, yeah, we'll find out after the break.
1: Very good.
2: The NBL is back. 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
3: Nathan Cleary has undergone surgery. 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And he's written on Instagram, please don't be one of those people writing comments like this to Phoenix. 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
11: 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The other played around at Augusta. It's Millsy and Guy on Sport Nation.
3: 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What was the agenda that you threw out there before the break, Lash?
0: I said, what is one thing bottom eight teams should be learning from Newcastle, considering everyone says, oh, they're a rebuild, they're 5 years away from playing finals, their roster's out of whack, blah, blah, blah. The Knights were spooned last year, and now they're going to the big dance. Surely there's something in that other teams can tap into.
3: A champion team will always beat a team of champions. They don't have many

0: got Kalyn, obviously. Terrific player.
1: Yeah.
0: Terrific player.
1: There was people on this very station, Guy.
0: Oh, I know, Samuel.
1: That said,
0: he shouldn't be starting for the Kiwis at fullback.
1: Correct. Like,
0: I think that's been proven.
1: I lost sleep over that statement. I did, Kyle.
0: But, like, they don't have, aside from him, they don't have players who scream to you incredible talent. But they've just got good, hard grafters. Bradman Best, Dane Gagai, to name a couple in the back line anyway. Sharp, good footballer.
1: Great footballer. Like,
0: they've just got good players. Not guys who scream at you, but just a good, solid team.
1: But, and then, you know, Dylan Lucas, their New South Wales edge forward, went down with the broken ankle. And they unearthed the Kiwi, Francis Manulalua. Just dynamic, ball running, powerful. Mm. Jermaine McEwen on, who's just got that hard edge about him, bit of mongrel dog, workhorse, good athlete too. A couple of young Hopwood up front, unearth him, what a talent he is. They're just working hard. And I just feel like, I feel like there's a whole bunch of players in the NRL whose character, they're just happy to turn up and just continue to get a paycheck and live the life of a professional footballer and not actually do that extra wee bit that requires, you know, a championship-winning team requires, to be quite honest. And Newcastle have got that in spades and Holbrook has installed it in them. And I think it's just literally comes down to coaching.
2: Right. It's kind of what I was trying to say before about people who hide, right?
1: Mm.
2: Sort of comfort zone. They're happy to cash their check each week. But for me, and we've seen it in this very country, leadership is about getting the right people on the bus. And if you don't have the right people on the bus, you've got to get them off the bus.
1: Mm.
2: We got a new regime here with the All Black jersey. It wasn't right last year, and we all saw that last couple of years. So new regime, we've got the right people on the bus. And obviously at Newcastle, they've got a whole new coaching regime as well. They've got the right people on the bus. Because talent-wise, personnel-wise, from a player's perspective, is that it's not as if they've had 15 people come in or 10 changes or 8 changes even. Was it Dylan Brown's the only one that's kind of been added to the squad?
1: Mm. Yeah, so and then Sandon Smith who replaced Dylan Brown.
2: But it's the same people.
1: Mm.
2: Team, it's the same people in the same group. Mm. And they would have had a culture going on from the last couple of years through to here, but you got new people driving that bus. And the new people driving that bus have created a different culture and a different mindset and a different belief. And it's worked in that team environment. So do not underestimate when you have board members. Like some of these NPC teams around the country, like some of the results from big unions, it's not acceptable.
1: Mm.
2: Board members need to make tough decisions on getting their NPC team back to where perhaps the glory days were. We can talk about that another time.
1: But clearly, it's a simple change in messaging, though, isn't it?
2: Yeah, but that's what defines a good coach and other coaches.

0: coaches, but some coaches just have it.
1: Sam says, I think the issue with the Knights was Adam O'Brien was kept on far too long. He should have gone before 2023, but they made the eight and he got extended. It was clear to see the players didn't want to play for him. Bring in a new coach with a new system and confidence and a town on your back and wonders can happen. Similar with the Warriors from 2023.
2: Well, they love their footy up in Newcastle.
0: They do love their footy.
1: They do, yeah. You could tell that.
2: Oh, yeah.
0: It was better than Sunday night.
2: And I hope they go all the way.
1: Well, that'd be a great story, wouldn't it?
2: Yeah.
1: Better than the Chooks winning, to be fair.
2: Oh.
0: The whole country's against the Chooks.
2: Outside of the eastern suburbs, everyone is up the Novocastrians.
0: 100%.
2: Yeah.
1: The Magnificent Seven will play that next hour. Also here from the head coach of the All Blacks and Dave Rennie, who has spoken to the media. Get to plenty more of your texts as well on 8833. So keep them coming through. Millsy and Guy on Sport Nation. 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

Towns looked at me and went, oh. And when the call came out, Towns locked on Beaver Menzies. Not a bad bone in his body. Beavers looked up and said, oh no, not the dreaded Cowlock. Bam, Spud Carroll. Love Spud Carroll. He just went in there. Whack, whack, whack. And look at his lips. Joey John's got knocked out.

0: do have some poorly named sporting teams, I believe.
1: Like what?
2: Well, the Blackhawks.
0: Yeah, well, there you go.
2: That's a bit out there, isn't it?
0: Here's another one. That is just extraordinary, isn't it? The Blackhawks.

0: they were playing the New Zealand way, the way William Webb Ellis dreamed when he first picked up a football and ran it and invented the game of rugby.
1: Two and a half minutes after five, welcome into the last hour of Millsy and Guy for your Tuesday afternoon. The head coach of the All Blacks will play some of his press conference for you shortly. Dave Rennie, that is, fronted the media not too long ago. We also spoke to Neil Barnes, one of the assistant coaches, at about 3.30 this afternoon. If you want to hear that, jump on to the Sport Nation app, sportnation.nz, or wherever you get your podcasts as well, Rover, Spotify, all that sort of thing. We'll play a Magnificent Seven a little bit later on as well. Wayne from Carmel, I appreciate your text. I'll pass on the feedback. As you can imagine, there's a bit going on, race to race, all that sort of stuff, but I get where you are coming from. Thank you for your text. Matt says, to the point of what Newcastle have done, not so much learning, but can definitely see that the coach has got the best out of the players and connected with the community, which was clearly lacking. Newcastle do have some guns and signed a gun who's been out injured, but by all accounts, Dylan Brown has been there most days since injury. That says a lot about the culture. Thanks for your text, Matt. And I think it's Brad says, Bradman Best, a hard grafter, is insulting. I think you know what I mean. Like, he's not a guy who you look on the team sheet and you go, oh, well, he would walk into any team.
2: Yeah, like, you are.
1: What do you mean?
2: Well, he would start in most sides.
1: But is he a guy that you look at and you go, geez, he's one of the best footballers? Like, I don't, he doesn't scream out to me like,

0: that he is like an X factor player.
1: I think in the last 18 months he's come a long way. Does consistently win pick, does a job for New South Wales.
0: Consistently does a job. That's what I mean. Like,
1: no,
0: he's,
1: but like, and he, well, he should have set up that try. Fletcher Sharp tripped over himself. Great break on the left edge against the Warriors. Big powerful fend. And then again in the opening half of against Penrith, he set up the try back into Manu Leilua. Like, powerful ball runner, strong fend, great defender, probably a red hot chance of wearing you know, green and gold for Australia at the World Cup.
0: He's a good footballer.
1: Yeah, I know.
0: He
1: would start for most sides, put it that way.
0: Okay, fair enough.
2: He'll get player of the match this weekend.
1: You reckon?
2: Yep.
1: You think he gets Clive Churchill?
2: Yep.
0: Couple of pieces of news around the grand final this weekend. No surprise, but Phoenix Crossland has taken an early guilty plea, so he will miss the grand final and Adam G will referee it. So he has been given the whistle for the grand final. Perhaps no surprise around either of them, really.
2: Where's old mate? Klein.
0: Klein. Nowhere to be seen.
2: Declined.
1: Oh, very good, Kyle. Well done.
0: That's very good.
1: Friend of the show, Will Jordan, is never shy of an opinion. He's just texting. It said defence wins titles when it comes to Newcastle. They've given up 10, 12 and 14 in the playoffs.
2: Good, I respect that.
0: Yep.
2: Just watch Millsy's multi this weekend, Will, on the old points unders situation.
1: In the GF.
2: Yep.
1: You reckon?
2: Points under. Well, on that very basis that Will just pointed out.
1: Mm.
2: 10, 12 points scored against them,
1: yep,
2: bugger all over the last quarter of four games.
1: Do you know what I'm astounded when it comes to, I heard it on NRL 360 last night. I heard it on 100% footy.
2: What, me not being there last weekend down in the Sounds?
1: Kyle, that's far from your best, eh? Well, far from your best.
0: Even Matt's shaking his head. He's disappointed.
1: He thinks he let Will beat him in Scattergories, so should have got a start on a stag do.

0: 360 last night, and you know, 100% footy, and then I've heard it. I think someone we had on the show yesterday said it, that the game was lost for Penrith when Nathan Cleary broke his leg. Look, Millsy, they went up by eight points, at half time with a man advantage. Like, how was the game lost? You're a first grade footballer. Jack Coggins come on for him, played a lot of first grade.
1: I played a lot, yeah.
0: You get the team home. Like, I get Nathan's a champion footballer, but dead set. And league, when you're guaranteed possession, can set up attack, and you have a one-man advantage in this fast-paced environment, and you don't get home, it is a massive choke job.
1: Lash, I was stunned at how frazzled they were from when Nathan hasn't played for them, right? They've still won football games.
0: Yeah, the great record.
1: Like, they actually fell to pieces. And then I got thinking, obviously, emotionally, that would have been a very difficult time for Ivan Cleary up in the box. So yeah. Then did he go off his game in the second half, perhaps, you know, messaging down to the sideline? Look, I don't know what happens in the coach's box, but I assume there's still an influence there from the coach's box down to the green grass. And then perhaps if that did happen, then one of his assistant coaches needs to step up to the mark.
0: Yeah.
1: Right, Ivan, I'll take this. Do you know what I mean? But that's a brave decision to do that. But that's that stuff I was talking about before. That's leadership. Like, only a few special people can make those calls.
0: Mm.
1: But I was so stunned how far off the game they were when Nathan departed the field. Like,
0: they played poorly. And incoming Panthers coach, who'll take over from Ivan Peter Wallace, their assistant coach, played a lot at halfback. I think he should have. I don't know. I'm not saying he didn't, but I would have thought he would have liked to have really taken over those young halves. Well, not young halves, as I say, that Jack Cogg has played a fair amount of footy.
1: He's played a fair amount, Lash.
0: I just think they went too wide too early. They should have just turned the runners back under, tired out their middle forwards that are working hard as it is with a man down. Just keep sending traffic down them, and that'll really open up them on the edges with some gaps. But they just keep trying to thinking, okay, they're a man down, we'll just be able to skin them on the edges. But no,
1: but
0: Newcastle hung tough.
1: They weren't just a top two team. This is a dynasty team.
0: Yeah.
1: For the last 6 years, like, they've been at the very top of their game. So you kind of, like, train for all scenarios when these situations may happen. They had enough talent on the park to sort of not put in that performance.
0: Oh, Mitch Kenny.
1: So what's happened?
0: He's a great hooker. Isaiah Yeo's captain of Australia.
1: What's happened then?
0: Dylan Edwards is Australian fullback.
1: Liam Martin?
0: Liam Martin.
1: Jeez, that was a good tackle. That was a good tackle he did to get the turnover.
0: Well,
1: they needed it.
0: They nearly scored too.
1: They nearly scored,
0: a millimetre off the ground. But, yeah, they'll re-watch that game and think, jeepers, George, how did we not expose them?
2: Let that one go.
0: Mm. Yep.
2: 9 after 5. Should we get into some All Blacks?
0: Certainly can.
2: Good stuff. Millsy and Guy. Might just run through the squad because there will be a few people who have just jumped on and wondering who is in the All Blacks. Cody Taylor, Asafa Omua. Cody Taylor, captain, by the way. Samisoni Taukeiaho. In the props, Ethan de Groot, George Bauer, Xavier Numea, Terrell Lomax, Fletcher Newell, Pasalio Tossi. The locks, Scott Barrett, Josh Lord, Fabian Holland, Tupu Vai'i, and then Simon Parker, Shannon Frizzell, who is back, obviously, Anton Segner, Ethan Blackadder, Peter Luckey, Wallace Atiti. They are your loose forwards. In the backs, Cam Roygaard, Cortez Ratima, Kyle Preston, your halfbacks, Uchi Mwonga, Josh Jacob, first fives. In terms of the midfielders, Geordie Barrett, Quintu Paya, Tomothi Tavatavanawai, and Rico Yawa. And the outside backs, Fihi Finianganofo, Leroy Carter, Josh Morby, Will Jordan, Bowden Barrett, and Damian McKenzie.

0: We caught up with Neil Barnes earlier on in the show, but we thought we might hear from the head coach as well. His name is Dave Rennie. He spoke to the media just an hour or two ago, and they started by asking him about Shannon Frizzell.
1: Yeah, no, it's awesome to have him back. And he's got better. I think he played 40 minutes, and he looked pretty shattered in that first effort. So it's just been time on the grass for him. I thought he was better when he played 60 and he played 80 last week. So we're obviously going to let him play again this Saturday to get more footy into him. But he's certainly having big impact on the game physically, and he's got nice soft touches. He's very experienced. He's going good. He's going good.
2: Was that 80 kind of like the icing on the cake for you to know that he was good to go?
1: Yep. We wanted to see more out of him after the 60-minute effort, and gave him a call to let him know there were some things that we wanted to see more of, and certainly getting back on his feet and getting back in the game quicker and more repeat efforts, and he was pretty solid.
2: He's obviously been playing over in Japan. How much have you been keeping tabs on him while he was over there and while you were over there?
1: He didn't play a lot this year. He got injured round one, came back and got injured in a warm-up, and then barely played. So I think he might have played one game. But the first 2 years, he was outstanding, and Toshiba won both of the titles in that time. So he had a massive impact, and they certainly missed him.
2: And do you think he has played enough rugby to be up to international level?
1: I think how we want to play the game, it's pretty quick. And so I think he's still got work to do around conditioning, but pretty confident he could give you a solid 40 or 50 or 60 type of thing. So, we'll obviously watch closely again on Saturday.
2: And just last one from me, obviously Scott Barrett coming in, playing for Taranaki on the weekend and coming back from back surgery. Is that enough rugby for him? Is he ready to be back?
1: We think so, obviously. Look, he's been rehabbing for a long time. He probably could have come back a tad earlier. There was a plan around his return to play, and so since the surgery, he's been working really hard, and he's been on his feet, and he's been doing a lot of contact work, and so he was jumping out of his skin to get out there, and so good to see him get, 50-odd minutes in the weekend, and he's going to play again this Sunday. Hopefully get another 40 minutes into him, and confident he could back up if required again the following Saturday.
3: Hey Dave, I'm just wondering, what's your relationship like with Scott Barrett? Because presumably that would have been a pretty difficult conversation to have when you told him that Artie would be the captain. He's been the captain before. How did he take that, and what's your sort of year interactions been like with Scott this year, even though he hasn't been playing?
1: When I got appointed, I spoke a lot to Scooter, and it was more around how we found the captaincy, the leadership group, and lots of things around that. And so him and I had a conversation around where he was at. And I think he was a bit of a reluctant captain, very proud to do that for his country. But, and obviously with an injury he ended up having, but he wasn't available to play anyway. So, but even when I was having conversations with Scooter, I hadn't told him that Artie would be the captain or anything. And we made that appointment quite late. But look, he's impressive. He's obviously, excited to be back in the mix, and he's worked incredibly hard. It's been frustrating for him because he had a bit of a sabbatical to try and get the body right, and he went away and did different things, in league and AFL, and to then obviously have an issue. That set him back a few months, obviously. So, we're wrapped to have him back in. He brings a lot of experience He's an excellent player, one, you know, be one of the best locks in the world.

0: So get excited to have that back in. And while he won't captain the side, he'll be an important part from a leadership perspective for us.
1: And just on Ruben, when did he pick that injury up, and when do you expect to sort of see him back and playing?
0: It was only confirmed yesterday, in fact, that he wasn't going to be available. He's nursed this a little bit through Super Rugby. He's tough, Ruben. He was probably struggling with a little bit in Africa, but while he was getting a bit of medical attention, he wasn't talking much about it. And so it's certainly serious enough for him to not be available. He can probably run at around the 70%, but that's not great for him, not great for us. So we can't put a timeline on it yet, and that'll become clearer over the next week or so.
1: Just lastly from me, good to see the news around Fethi's contract and him staying put for another year. I suppose getting into that World Cup, to have him as an option must be pleasing to see that all done and dusted.
0: Yeah, I really appreciate Newcastle's support around this, and Fethi's really excited. So nice that he's got a bit of clarity around his future, and great for Hurricane supporters as well.
1: Thanks, Dave.
2: Hey, Dave.
3: Can I just ask what you made of the Wallaby Springboks game? The back end of it, I don't know how much you can kind of take out of a game that went off the rails so crazy like that. But yeah, just your impressions of them under Leskis as well.
0: Yeah, I thought they were excellent, Sam. They're pretty emphatic, in the first sort of 65 minutes, and pretty hard to defend when you're down to 11 in the end. So

0: you know, 7 years plus international rugby, and a big chunk of guys who played sort of 50, 60, 70 tests for Australia. So I thought they were excellent, and I'm not surprised, and that's, I think it's a good message for our boys to understand the quality of the Australian side and what we're going to face at Eden Park.
1: Just secondly, you've had a crack on the other side, found out how hard it is to get the Winslow back for Australia. Like, what did you learn about, I guess, the mentality of the Australian players, how, you know, whether they truly believe they can win at places like Eden Park, that side of things?
0: I never felt there was a lack of mindset or determination. You just, you know, in those sorts of games, you got to be at your best and you got to win key moments. So I think a lot of games over the last 6 or 7 years, there's been a couple of blowouts, but there's been a lot of them have been tight and have come down to key moments. So, we found that out in Africa as well. So international rugby now is really tight. There's just so many good sides that are all pretty close. And so, you know, you got to get it right and you got to win those key moments. So, we'd expect that to be a tough battle in Auckland.
1: Thank you.
2: Dave, it's Mark Hinton. Can I just ask Quinn Tupuia, do you expect him to be fully fit after his injury in South Africa?
0: Yeah, no, Quinn's good to go. We did consider him playing a little bit of footy for Waikato on the weekend, but he'll be fine.
2: And just to expand a little bit on what you saw from the Wallabies, obviously that was a big win for them. It would be great for their confidence, and we all know, I guess, the danger of a confident Australian sports team. What did you like specifically about what the way they played against the Box and the way they kind of, I guess, figured things out in the end?
0: I think I mentioned it before, but they're a pretty well-oiled side now. There's a lot of guys who've played a lot of footy together. It's got really strong combinations, and then got some genuine X factor. So, you know, they've got a pack that works hard, and if they can get you down under 22, they're very patient and they can play underneath you. They're going to ask a lot of questions, but they can also play real high tempo, and, you know, you look at their outside backs, they're all electric. So, I thought they were really strong. The Africans forced a few errors early, but didn't punish them enough from that. And but I thought the Wallabies were really clinical, and, you know, really they put the Springboks out of a game. And it might have been interesting in the final score if they hadn't gone down to 11.
2: And just lastly, just on the Fehi again, do you anticipate, having his contract situation sorted, a lot more clarity and, I guess, you know, clearness in his focus? Do you anticipate him perhaps being a bit more of a factor? He's only played one test so far. You haven't really needed him, but do you anticipate maybe with a clear mind he can really go at it?
0: Yeah, I think his body has probably let him down a little bit. He obviously injured his shoulder against the French. That saw him out for a little while. When we were in Africa, he got sick on arrival, injured his back against the Sharks, did a groin against the Lions. And so, you know, that's been his challenge. So that's why we were keen for him to get back here and try and play some footy. He got good minutes in last week. We've got him playing again on the weekend, so he's just got to give us confidence that he's got the ability to play 80 minutes. We did talk about potentially playing him in Baltimore, but yeah, based on, you know, the injuries that I talked about, it puts you under a little bit of heat if one of the guys that you need to go 80 can only go 50 or something. So we're well aware of his ability, and just got to show us a bit of durability.
2: Thank you.
3: Dave Elliott Smith here. Just want to ask, did Lester Fyang Nuku figure into your thinking at all?
0: We had big chats around Lester. He obviously had a phenomenal super season. So he played 40 minutes on the weekend, and

0: he's just a little bit off the pace at the moment. He's going to play 60 this weekend, and we think he'll probably be a bit better then. But we're also conscious of the fact that the speed we want to play at, the speed that the Wallabies will play at, and we think maybe taking our time with Leicester and eyeing the end of year tour as a better option. So get a bit more footy into him. You know, obviously we expect Tasman to qualify and into the top eight, and he'd potentially get another crack the following week when the first Bledisloe's on.
1: Millsy and Guy.
2: All Blacks head coach Dave Rennie there with some members of the media an hour or two ago, just discussing that All Blacks squad. We had Neil Barnes on earlier on in the show, which you can catch on sportnation.nz, the Sport Nation app, or wherever you get your podcasts. But we thought it was probably important to hear from the head coach as well. 23 and a half away after 5 o'clock. We'll take a quick break, come back to potentially some of your texts, find out what's on breakfast, and play a magnificent 7 later on this hour as well.
1: Big clubs, bigger egos, and no shortage of drama. 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
8: 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Click and awesome. Now, the pair of All Blacks coaches are just so honest with their opinions. Even if they end up wrong, at least we now know why they decided something. Such a breath of fresh air, says Kevin. And Johnny from Christchurch here, lads. Short and sharp from me. How good to have the head coach answer questions with real honesty. And not just that, but give us some insight that he doesn't necessarily have to. Refreshing. So a couple of texts there along the same lines, just on the All Blacks. A few more from a little bit earlier on. Gents, looking at the AB squad, it's obvious that we have good depth, but the challenge is to turn that depth into a match day squad of 23 that is absolutely world class, whether that be from some additional help coaching at scrum time, coach enhancing technique under the high ball, or just investing in consistency of selection. There's no prize for having the strongest squad of non-selected players. We need an elite group of 23. Cheers, Paul, on 8833. Is Geordie suited as a modern 12? His game line stats on the carry aren't that good, so leaves us short on front foot ball, but defensively he's rock solid and obviously smart as hell. I think he's
9: pretty proven as a 12. For you to utilise Quintipire in that space off first face, for sure. Yeah, horses for courses.
8: We're picking on form. What do Ratima and Parker have? I feel so sorry for the likes of Fakatava, Yuase, Howden and Christian Leo Willie, someone says on 8833. Fakatava's played. I feel like Fakatava needs to do what he's doing at NPC in Super

0: rugby.
1: Yeah, Super Rugby form's left a little bit to be desired in recent years. Hawke's Bay form's been grinned, but we obviously, you know, second coming of Jesus comes into the Highlanders next year.
0: So, how excited are you?
1: Oh, look, I'm just excited for the Highlanders, to be quite honest. I think it's been a long time since they've had a real top four contending squad, and they've got near enough to it. But and you add, you know, Fabian Holland, Shannon Frizzell, Dylan Pledger, Josh Jacob in there from last year, and you got a guy that will absolute dead set being All Black and Caleb Tangitau coming back too. Exciting times.
0: You reckon they can win it?
1: Oh, I wouldn't go that far. They'll need a lot of luck with injury. But if they can stay near enough to full strength in the back end of the season, then yeah, they'll cause a few teams some headaches.
0: Wallabies number sevens will be licking their lips, Mike says. Surely yeah. It was horses for courses. If not Du Plessis Kariffi, why not Lucas Casey? I think Lucas Casey's probably another one that just needs... Yeah. He's very good.
1: And had some good performances for Otago last year and, you know, a couple for the Highlanders too. But you need to go out and consistently do it.
2: It just needs to go through the grades.
1: That's it, Kyle.
0: Reed Technology, it's always been give the batsman the benefit of the doubt, not the bowler. It should stay that way. Regards, Billy. How do you feel about that, Millsy?
2: That's in around our chat around the batsman getting the benefit of the doubt. But all I know, if the ball's going to hit the stumps, it's out LBW. That's the law of the game, isn't it, Lash?
1: Correct.
0: They even had that little duck in the Cricket 97 game on PC. Good game, that, actually. I remember those days. I was about to say the visual overlays in sailing are pretty good. Doesn't a company from Dunedin do a lot of the visuals? Hawkeye, SailGP, etc. They do.
1: Yep.
0: What are they called?
1: They do.
0: Oh, and I can see the guy's face as well.
1: Yeah, the guy Taylor.
0: Yep, that's it.
2: Ian Taylor?
0: Ian Taylor. Thank you.
1: Son Ben.
0: Virtual Eye.
1: Yep, that's it.
0: Yep, good footballers. Rightio, breakfast.
1: Mm.
0: Should we hear what they had on first of all this morning? They were at Farmlands in Hamilton and they had one of Waikato's favourite sons, Aaron Cruden, who talked about his transition from playing to coaching and what that's been like.
3: Yeah, so just stepped into a little bit of the coaching world. Just a couple of days a week, but it's been awesome. I certainly feel lucky that I know a lot of the boys with playing MPC the last couple of years, and that's made the transition pretty seamless and pretty easy. But I've always been interested in the coaching world, I suppose, due to the nature of the position I think I played when I was on the field, and now just it's a bit of a soft entry at this stage, just juggling a few other things and three young kids at home too, you know. So it's all got a fit for the family as well. But, yeah, absolutely loving it. And MPC's been wicked.
0: Millsian Guy. We've had him on the show a couple of times, and he certainly comes across. I mean, obviously, he's a very good player, but he analyses the game excellently as well. He certainly comes across as a guy who would, I think, transition to coaching very well.
2: Yeah, we've had him on maybe two or three times. Mm. I've really enjoyed talking to him. Mm. This is analytics of the game.
0: Yep, exactly right.
1: Breakfast tomorrow. Tawa to Nico, they'll be talking to on the grand final momentum. Of course, he's a Kiwi selector as well. So Phoenix Crosland will get rubbed out for X amount of weeks tonight in that World Cup, what we play Australia on the 15th of October. So how does that impact Kiwi selection? And then Graham Henry too on the AB selection as well in the squad makeup. He is, of course, an advisor / selector to Dave Rennie and his men. So the Brekkie boys will be chatting to him too, and plus much, much more. So tune in tomorrow from 6 and you'll hear all of that.
0: Good stuff. I think people underestimate the huge jump from Super Rugby to All Blacks. It's not just on the field stuff either, says Tony on 8833.
1: Yeah, and great call, Tony. Like, you know, there was a text there, and whilst I respect it for sure, about like Rivers Rahana and that, like, it's just totally different gravy.
2: Different level.
0: He's got a bit to do to get to the All Blacks.
1: For sure.
0: Yeah.
1: And that text there, so Lash, you're saying if the Landers are fit and healthy and don't make the top four, it's a fail of a season. Look, I'll go top five. If the Highlanders don't make top five, then, yeah, that's definitely a fail of a season, provided they don't have a horrific injury run.
0: They did get a pretty rough trot of injuries last season.
1: Yeah, but injuries do happen, you know.
0: Yeah, so. But three of their best players.
1: Yeah.
0: Tangitau, Holland.
1: Oh, Tangitau was near the end of the year.
2: Near the end.
1: Last game, to be fair.
0: Yeah,
1: but
0: true.
1: Holland and Pledger.
0: Yeah.
1: Huge. And, you know, like, to be fair, if they lost to Ethan de Groot, be in real strife.
0: 25 away from 6. Should we take a quick break?
1: I'm looking forward to this magnificent seven, boys.
0: Are you?

0: Yeah, I think you're a real snuff.
1: Of course we are. Millsy and Guy on Sport Nation. 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
2: 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One bloke took 240 ODI wickets. The other played around at Augusta. It's Millsy and Guy on Sport Nation.
3: 20 and a half away from 6 o'clock, not too long to go, of Millsy and Guy for your Tuesday. Ted says, hi boys, just seen Kar Yeung Rising may have picked up an injury since being Aussie. Can you confirm? I think that might have been a horrible rumour. The Australian Turf Club has just posted a short video, about 20 seconds or so, of him sailing down the Canterbury Park Strait, and he looks A-OK. So yeah, don't read too much into that, I don't think, Ted.
4: Nah, you're right. Rightio, boys. Time to play the Magnificent Seven, where you guys have to give me these seven people on the list or things or records, whatever it may be, okay? And you get two lives, remember? Two lives. This is an interesting one. Very gettable. So the Magnificent Seven today are, I want the seven most capped All Blacks of all time without a World Cup.
5: Oh. Without having won a World Cup.
4: Without having won a World
3: Without
4: Cup.
3: Without having won one.
4: Yeah.
5: Okay. Justin Marshall will have to be one.
3: Yep. Got to be.
4: I will say, so there's actually eight. Seventh is tied. There's two of them.
5: So is this...
3: Well, Mert's never won one either.
5: So you're only picking players... Like, can I pick a player from, like, the 70s? They didn't play as much.
4: Just test matches.
5: Test
4: only,
5: matches.
4: Yeah.
5: Only.
4: Not
5: okay.
4: Games. Thank you.
5: Thank you. Nice one, the clarification on that.
3: Well, Antonina Brown wasn't there in 2015, was he? And he's nearing 100 caps.
5: Oh, he would have to be up there then.
3: I liked your Justin Marshall shout.
5: Is there a long time, Justin Marshall?
3: Yep.
5: Mertz, how many games did Mertz play?
3: Oh, enough you'd think in this conversation.
4: What do you got, fellas? So nothing to meet. Usually these, you know, they spring straight into mind at least a couple of options.
5: Just did.
3: Okay. Yeah, we're just discussing them. Well, no, we can have a bit of a discussion first. Settle down.
5: Anton Oliver, would he be in the reckoning?
3: Possibly. Played a lot.
5: Fitzy departed in...

0: protects his people.
1: Kai?
0: You know, I'm just thinking. Running through them all.
2: Third,
0: okay. Just trying to run through all of them, because all of them who I can see who have had 100 have...
1: Geordie Barrett?
0: Yeah, he was one I was thinking of. He'd be around that 80 test mark, wouldn't he? I think we'd...
1: He's up there. Yeah. He'd have to be Geordie Barrett.
0: Yeah, I don't mind that.
1: How many...
0: Do we go him or...
1: Test matches did Justin Marshall play?
0: He would have played up to that similar number, wouldn't he?
1: You reckon 80?
0: Although, as we've been caught out by this before, because they don't play as many back in the day.
1: That's right.
0: But he did play a long time. I think we go with one of them. I just don't know which one we go first.
1: Well, we get three misses, don't we?
0: Two.
1: Oh, two misses. Sorry, Lish.
2: What do you got, fellas?
0: We don't get clues in this one, do we?
2: No.
0: That's tough to take.
1: Off you go, then.
0: No, I just went Anton. Do we go Geordie?
1: Yeah, we got Anton. Yeah. I think Geordie would have to be up there.
0: Okay.
1: Never misses a test, old Geordie Barrett.
2: Geordie is sixth on the list.
0: Well done. One and two is still... Because Anton's up towards that 90-something mark.
1: Yep.
0: You can tell us how many tests he's played, surely, as part of this.
2: Oh, yep.

0: That's obviously recent times since 15.
1: Got to be right. Who's
0: Damien McKenzie?
2: So just going on the All Blacks website,
1: I feel like he's played a similar number to Geordie.
2: Leonard Brown's Wikipedia profile wasn't updated from recent tour, so he's second, Leonard Brown.
1: I mean, do you research?
2: Sorry, Jens, okay. We got it right, though.
0: Damien McKenzie?
1: Yeah, because he'd be... he's got to be similar to Geordie, doesn't he? In terms of how many games he's played.
0: Yeah, so have we got Geordie? I'm not writing this down.
1: Yeah, we got Geordie, didn't we?
2: Yep, you did.
1: We got Geordie and Anton.
0: I think we'll... Gee whiz, he hasn't missed a test for quite some time. Should we go for little D-Mac?
1: Yeah, I think so.
0: Little D-Mac.
2: 36 straight test matches for Damien McKenzie. Puts him at 7th on the list.
1: Well done.
2: Okay.
1: Still 1-2 is very intriguing.
2: No, you got 2. Anton's 2.
1: Oh, yeah. 1-3. And 4.
0: So who we got, Lash?
2: You need 1, 3, 4, and 6.
0: But who do we have?
2: Oh, sorry.
1: Anton, Geordie.
2: And Damien.
0: Like we said more people before. Oh, Justin Marshall and
1: yeah,
0: had a lot. I mean, Byron Callagher was in and around there.
1: How many has Geordie played?
2: Geordie's like 80. Well, the bottom one, Damien, 81.
1: 81. Would Justin Marshall have played 81 tests?
0: Maybe not.
2: There is only 30 blokes who have played more than 80 test matches in history. What do you got for us?
1: Are there any Centurions who haven't lifted the web Alice? I don't know if there are.
0: It's a tricky one, this one, isn't it?
1: It certainly is.
2: Is it though?
1: Yes.
2: Okay.
1: Is it not?
2: Oh, I would have had a real...
1: Yeah, but you're a hero.
2: The one I wouldn't have said is someone you guys have said. I would have got the other 6, very confident of getting the other 6, but...
1: Should we take a break?
2: You love getting more time, don't you, you cats?
1: Correct.
2: Yeah. Okay, we could do that. If you're just joining us, we are playing the Magnificent 7, and I'm after the top 7 All Blacks that have played the most test matches without winning a Rugby World Cup. They have got Anton Leonard-Brown, they have got Geordie Barrett, and they've got Damien McKenzie, and they need 4 more. We'll find out after the break.
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4: Nathan Cleary has undergone surgery. 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

0: Rightio, straight back into it, boys. The Magnificent Seven, the top seven most capped All Blacks of all time without a World Cup victory. You've got Leonard Brown, you've got Jordy Barrett, you've got Damien McKenzie.
1: You Brake didn't really help us either.
0: Four more. What do you got?
2: Justin Marshall.
0: Justin Marshall is number six on the list.
1: Good Millsy.
0: Well done, boys.
1: Well, so he said before that there was one name that we mentioned that is on the list. So that, in my mind, counts out Anton Oliver.
2: Big T, Tana Umanga, would he be around there? You got Oliver, you got Tana.
1: Maybe
2: so we need two more, Lash?
0: Three more.
1: There's got it. There's a guy. There's clearly a guy who's like
2: in and around the scene now.
1: Yeah. Who's played a lot of more tests than Anton Leonard Brown.
0: What do you got for us, gents? You still got two lives left. So
2: yeah, look, mate, we've got heaps of shots left.
0: Yeah. You're about to say heaps of time, and you don't have heaps of time.
1: Oh, we've got enough time.
2: No, we're running them out. Is it Scott Barrett?
1: Well, he's been there from... Was he there in 2015?
2: Well, he played before Geordie, didn't he? Oh, was he there in 15?
1: Was he there in 15? I think he might have.
2: No, Bodie was. It's Barrett.
0: Boys, I need some answers, eh?
1: Do you think?
2: Oh, he hasn't played this year.
1: Yeah, that's all right, though. Still, if he...
0: Some shoulder recons in there. Yeah, that's an interesting one, isn't it? What do you got?
1: Tana's not a bad shout. Played for a while and through that up to 05. 3 years before that, they did start to play a lot of tests. More often than not, started.
2: Tough game. We ran out of time, mate. What time are we off here?
0: You've got about 3 minutes left.
2: I'm usually off about 5:15.
0: Yeah, I know. What do you got?
1: I don't know about Scott Barrett.
0: Come on, boys.
2: Okay.
1: Tana.
0: Tana Umanga has 74 test matches. He's not on the list.
1: 74, okay. Well, there's our cutoff.
0: Well, no, Damien McKenzie at 7 with 81 is the cutoff.
2: I see some other players before. Scott Barrett, and I see them. Oh, God, I should have
1: won. You said Mertz, you said.
2: No, not Mertz. I think Mertz played 80 test matches. I've this before, Scott Barrett and
0: come on, fellas.
1: Go, Scott.
2: Scott Barrett.
0: Scott Barrett's number four on the list.
1: So what do we need? One and
0: three.
1: One. How many has Ethan de Groot played?
2: Nah, I agree.
1: Not enough.
2: Razor. Kicked him to the sideline, remember? One of three. I feel like I said someone just before.
1: In the ads break?
2: No, just in the last year, 5 minutes. Just rattled some names out there.
0: Top seven All Blacks without a World Cup. Caps-wise, test caps.
1: How many's Artie played?

0: Yeah, maybe Artie.
1: Well, I don't know who you said before. Artie. I can't remember.
2: Artie Xavier's number one on the list, yeah. Gents.
0: And then there's one more to get.
2: There's one more to get.
1: Just go for whatever you think.
0: I feel like I just said it just before. I was just escaping.
1: I can't remember who it was.
0: Did we say? Yeah.

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9: What has Bluey said to the team after the game? 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
12: Holy jolly, Ruben Lickey has just hammered, absolutely hammered, Toro Soliola. He is in Disneyland.
13: Here's the final play. 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Greg Inglis puts a drop kick in.
14: What's he doing?
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16: We're still here. We're still here on Running It Straight. It's great to have your company on this Tuesday.

0: evening. Our second to last show for the year. Jello is the grand final is upon us. And even though the Warriors are out of the competition, we're still here talking rugby league, and I'm very thankful for it. What's going to come up between now and 7 o'clock? We will talk those two preliminary finals on the weekend. Some big, big talking points coming out of it. And I know a lot's been said already, Jello, but we'll add our flavour and our spin to it. Before taking a bit of a different turn, we're going to have a look, now that I guess it's off-season time for the Warriors, we're going to have a look at the Kiwis team to play the Kangaroos in game number one of the Rugby League World Cup. Now that there are a few players out, and I'm thinking of a one, Phoenix Crossland, we'll discuss what that 19 might look like. We're also going to have a look at the off-contract players at the end of 2027. So the players that are free to negotiate on November 1 this year, Jello, and who the Warriors could potentially go after, right? There's a big list, and we'll get it down to a couple of names that you think the Warriors could genuinely go after with some big coin, and we'll see what kind of targets we can bring into the club. In, it will be in 2028 at that point. Very special guest going to join us at about 6:45. He'll be playing in a grand final this week, Jello. He'll be playing for the Kiwis. Will he be playing for the Kiwis?
1: Yes, I believe so.
0: Will he? I don't know if he's actually in the extended
1: squad. That's a good
0: question.
1: Let's ask him.
0: We'll ask him. It's Greg Marju.
1: Who?
0: Certainly has played for the Kiwis.
1: Greg
0: Marju. He's going to join us at about 6:45. We'll chat the grand final. We'll chat Rugby League World Cup and what he's thinking, and plenty more as well. We've got some trading cards, Josh, on the West Coast, which we'll get to, and a few other bits and pieces, Jello. But welcome in, my friend.
1: Kia ora, brother.
0: How are you? And I won't get you to tell the car story on here, but you've had a heck of a day.
1: It's been a big day, mate. You're looking, I'm liking the beard. You got a bit of Kirk Reynoldson about you.
0: Wiser?
1: Bit of Kirk Reynoldson. Is that because the Knights won? Bit of Kirk Reynoldson about
0: you? I don't know. Is he ginger, is he?
1: He's ginger. Got a big beard too. Duck face Reynoldson, they used to call him.
0: Well, the YouTubers will be looking at it now. Yeah, it's got a tinge of the ginger. I might get rid of it. Just
1: keep it.
0: I always grow it out, and then I realise how orange it gets.
1: Grow it until the wires when it comes.
0: Well, I did start it at the beginning of the finals, and my attitude was that I'll shave it when the Warriors lose, but that happened quite quickly, so it should have gone a couple of weeks ago.
1: Let's talk some rugby league.
0: Let's talk some rugby league, Jello. Let's talk a bit of rugby league.
1: Where do you want to start? Do you want to get into the greatest game of the last 20 years?
0: Let's start with the other one first, because I feel like the greatest game is going to take us on various tangents. So let's start with the Roosters-Dolphins. Now, a lot of people thought the Dolphins were going to get this done, Jello. A lot of people thought after the showing of the first week against the Warriors and the last, you know, what was it, 8 games in a row, whatever they had won, that they would really take it to the Roosters here. I didn't think so.
1: Well, you were faithful in the Roosters.
0: Do you not remember the conversation we had this time but 7 days ago?
1: Yeah.
0: And do you remember the point that I made, Jello? Sounding very condescending here, but do you remember the point of it? This is how I talk to my students. And what did we talk about last week, Anthony?
1: You talked about...
0: Get out.
1: The
0: I talked about finals experience.
1: Yeah.
0: I talked about sides that have been to grand finals, that had lost grand finals, and that had won grand finals. And the two sides that have done that were the Roosters and the Panthers. Now, we'll talk about the Panthers in a little bit. But the Roosters, I think, to me, that was quintessential. This is what it takes to win a preliminary final. We know what it takes. We've been here before. The Dolphins, it's not that they went into their shell, but I think... Was it you or Aish that raised the point to me after the game? We caught up on the weekend. Made the point that the Roosters were beaten by the Dolphins during the season, and all they had to do, the Dolphins have essentially just played the same game plan. They've run in with the same game plan, and the Roosters this time, all they had to do was make the adjustment from the game that they had lost earlier in there, which they did, and the Roosters had absolutely no response to it. Like, I mean, they scored 2 tries towards the end, the Dolphins, but for most of that game, Jello, I don't think that Roosters defence looked shaky at all. Nah, it was never going to break.
1: They were solid. It's their big boys, man. Yep. That Roosters forward pack, like their starting middles... They just took it to them. Their game plan was straight up the middle. And you look at all their tries, they just smashed it straight through the middle over the line. Dolphins, bad starts. They've been getting off to a bad start nearly every single game, but they're such a good team, whatever. You know, they get a bad start, they chase it down, they win the game. Nafahu White, Lindsay Collins, phenomenal. Victor Radley, phenomenal. Nat Butcher off the bench. I think he played like 54 minutes or something like that. They didn't even end up using Spencer Lenu because they wanted to save Sam Walker. So they used that extra interchange, get Sam Walker off, save him for the final once they knew the game was won. But yeah, it's frustrating.

0: I'm frustrated because you look at how the Roosters played that game.
1: Mm-hmm.
0: Up the middle, bang, short passes, just power running. Why can't the Warriors play like that? The Warriors got a better forward pack that suits that game style.
1: Yeah.
0: And you look at the Knights, when the Knights defend, they don't like defending up the middle.
1: Mm-hmm.
0: Teams try to go around the Knights, that's perfect for them. They're mm-hmm. perfect. They got a great defensive thing to kind of offset that. If you go through the middle, you look at where the Knights get scored on, that's where the Roosters will be coming.
1: Yeah.
0: Yeah, so that's, I don't know.
1: Well, I'll tell you
0: up
1: what.
0: Up the guts, up the guts.
1: I'm disappointed.
0: Did Mark try the intercept to start the game?
1: Yeah.
0: That was very much against the grain because correct. Dolphins were building.
1: And Herbie Farnworth delays that pass 9 times out of 10. He holds up that ball, yeah. makes the perfect pass, and the Dolphins
0: throws
1: go
0: a little double pump or something
1: yeah,
0: like that.
1: Yeah, correct.
0: That's final.
1: So they lost 40 points to 10 earlier in the season, the Roosters to the Dolphins, and then they lost 26 points to 12 in round 26. And it might have been H that was talking to me on the weekend about how he could see in that game on the weekend the Roosters had just made the adjustments they had to make, and the Dolphins went in just wanting to play the same way they had played against the Roosters in the regular season, but also against the Warriors in round one, and were caught a little bit off guard. Isaiah Katoa, you know, not 100. I think
0: I
1: think there's a lot going on there. So, what's disappointing to me when you look at all the games is I'm gutted, Jello, because I think the Warriors could genuinely be there. I think they could have beaten the Panthers, beaten the Knights, and we could be in a grand final, Jello. That could be us there the grand final. But I think the Roosters, funnily enough, Jello, isn't it funny how at the start of the year, a lot of us had the Roosters as minor premiers, and they came very close to that. A lot of us had them in the grand final, and even though the actual season itself doesn't kind of go where you think it will, and different teams are good and different teams are bad, At the end of the day, the Roosters are in a grand final, which is what a lot of people picked. Mm. They have the squad. They have the talent. They've built nicely. They've got finals experience. They've got a great forward pack, a good spine, exciting outside backs. They've got all the recipe to be in that grand final. I think it's well-deserved.
0: Yeah, I think so.
1: People might argue with that, but I think it's well-deserved.
0: Yeah, I think it's well-deserved. Marky Mark, hell of a finisher. I heard some chat on 360 there saying...
1: He
0: won't leave a legacy. He'll be forgotten. We'll forget about him in 10 rounds or something like that. What do you think?
1: It's a tough one because I understand what they're saying and the fact that he hasn't done it enough in the NRL. Like, he hasn't been here for long enough.
0: NRL sucks
1: because he is incredible. I'd love to see more of him, Jello.
0: It made me think, though, like, NRL does move like that.
1: It does.
0: It goes fast. Yep. Like, who's talked about the absence of Zach Lomax this year?
1: Yep.
0: No one.
1: Very
0: no
1: true.
0: No one's missed them. Maybe if you're a Dragons fan, you're like,
1: How about this one? Who was the best centre in the game 4 years ago? Out and out, to maybe even 3 years ago. Best centre in the game 4 years ago. I there was not a question in my mind of who the best centre in the game was.
0: Latrell.
1: Campbell Graham.
0: You reckon?
1: He was the best centre. People come at me on YouTube. He's playing on the wing now.
0: But to your point, people forget.
1: Attack, defence, he was the best centre in the comp. He literally was. And, like, yes, there's other players that have come into the fray now, and there's guys like Casey McLean, and you just kind of mentioned Latrell, who's moved from fullback into the centres once more.
0: Mm.
1: But what my point is, and to your thing, is that you just completely forget.

0: So
1: it does, man.
0: I'm just gutted we won't see more of Marky Mark in the NRL. He's exciting to watch.
1: I think he could be back. I think he could play a World Cup for rugby, and then what else is he playing for? I think he could come back. Okay. Unless he wants to go France and Japan and all that. Anyway, Jermaine Osako's try blatantly puts the ball down on the sideline. Bunker looks at
0: it. Are we prepared to go into the bunker?
1: Yeah, sweet. That's a try.
0: Are we prepared to go into the bunker rulings right now?
1: It just boggles me, man.
0: It does. Get rid of the bunker.
1: And the bunker. Third week.
0: But last week we talked about getting rid of the bunker, and your point was that it should be used for put downs and that sort of thing.
1: So I can't even get that right.
0: Correct.
1: What are we doing?
0: Bannon. What are we doing? And the Marky Mark pass in field?
1: Oh, forward.
0: And was his foot out?
1: Oh, I don't even...
0: Well, there was conversations of whether his foot was out when he passed the ball and then whether the ball went forward.
1: The ball went forward 110%.
0: Yeah. Yeah, it did. It probably went kind of 130% if you're judging the angles.
1: But they can't rule on that pass, but they did look at the foot on the line.
0: Yeah, it's a bizarre game, the game of rugby league. But anyway, the Roosters are through Jello and they're deservedly through. I think we agree on that.
1: Agreed.
0: And the Dolphins had a great season. They'll learn from that, although they are losing a lot of players at the end of next year. So they kind of have one more year with that core group, and then they lose a lot of them, which we'll talk about shortly. But they deserve to be there. The greatest game on earth. Talk to me, Jello. This was magical.
1: The stage was set for a fairy tale. Like, for the Knights to win, it was going to be an emphatic victory. They get off to a great start. And I took some notes during the game, and the word I kept coming back to was fearless. Like, they played fearless.
0: Yep.
1: And the omen for me was when I see Kalyn Ponga walking out of the tunnel. He's walking out and he's just got this massive smile on his face, like he's just loving it. Like he's just in the moment. He's loving exactly where he is and what's about to happen. Compare that to Isaiah Yeo walking out and he looks stressed. He's like, damn, like pressure's on us.
0: Yeah.
1: That was the look I got on his face.
0: He's got a torn pec, by the way.
1: Yeah, he's got a torn pec. Nathan's just been benched. Like, this is on me. I've got to get us going here. I've got to get us going. All the pressure on Penrith. The weather, when I saw the wet weather, I thought, oh man, this is going to be a forwards battle. The two back rowers for Newcastle, I think 23rd minute, Jermaine McEwen, like toe-to-toe with Leota.
0: Yeah.
1: Again, fearless. Fearless. Those guys played 80 minutes each. They were just into everything. Like, they had to play the kind of game, I think it was maybe Blocker or someone before the game said they have to play the perfect game to have a chance. First set, they dropped the ball.
0: I saw that and I just thought, here we go.
1: here we go.
0: Like, it's going to be a Panthers rort. And yeah, it's.
1: I was picking to the Bradman Best Taulangi mismatch. So I was going heavy on like Bradman Best first try or Greg Marzu first try. Sure enough, KP pops up, bang, Bradman Best straight through him.
0: Mm-hmm.
1: Inside ball, first try. And then the crowd, you could just see the crowd come to life. And they're like, okay, the crowd's in this, we're in this. Like, let's go hard. You know, great game. Back and forth, Phoenix Crossland. The tackle, Cleary going down. For me, in that moment, that was symbolic of, actually, maybe not at that moment, maybe at full time, but it was symbolic of this is like the end of the Penrith dynasty.
0: Okay.
1: Like, when you look at the how much time...
0: You don't think that was last year?
1: I think it was this year. Like, last year, they still made a prelim. They were pushing. Broncos just... too good on the day, but this year I think it was like, this is it now, it's finished. It's done. Like, and it took a remarkable game to knock him off that throne.
0: Yeah.
1: But it's done now. And I think with the guys leaving, you know, the contract talks that they have and things like that, I think it's...
0: I think that's probably a fair assumption, although I the trap I've fallen into most of my rugby league life, Jello, is saying things like that. Oh, Melbourne Storm, oh, they're done now. Nah, that's the end of it. And then they go on another, you know, three grand final run.
1: The reason I say this is because if Nathan Cleary's injured, he's got a broken foot.
0: Yeah.
1: You don't play him, you rest him for the final.
0: Mm-hmm.
1: The only reason you play him is if, okay, we really need him.
0: Well, they did.
1: They really need him because there's no Luai. There's no Crichton.
0: You're correct. No, you're right. That's absolutely Jello. I don't disagree with you.
1: Because of Cogger and Cole there, they're two same.
0: Yeah.
1: They needed Nathan Cleary
0: correct.
1: To come on.
0: And they weren't getting enough out of the forwards for Cogger and Cole to not be a factor.
1: So 23 minutes, whatever it is, into the game, Cleary comes on.
0: Mm-hmm.
1: He shouldn't have been on the field. He was hobbling around. He looked far from his best. He took the line on a couple of times. I know it was the broken foot that ended up as broken as it was, but very unfortunate. Very unfortunate. Phoenix Crossland, the send-off. Did you think I was fair?
0: So just quickly, and I'm going to sound like a real dick by kind of saying this, but when Cleary came on and you knew that he was carrying something, every time he took the ball into contact, I just had

0: this feeling that something was going to happen. Like, it felt as though he was going to get injured. Like, and, but I thought it was going to be whatever injury he was carrying, it was going to kind of get worse. Mm. When he gets tackled, and immediately I saw his face, I was watching with a bunch of mates, I was like, whoa, as soon as he got tackled to the ground, and you saw his face, I was like, whoa. And straight away, I just thought, he's done the foot, or whatever was injured, now done it. And then you see, you know, the ankle and the foot aren't aligned. And I was like, okay,
1: I didn't see that till later.
0: Oh, no, I saw it straight away. I thought, whoa, okay, that's bad. And then all the trainers and then the camera. As soon as the camera's cut away, you know it's serious.
1: Newcastle made a point to go after him, though, because when Cole were kicking early in that game, they got smoked. Like, those back rollers came through. I think Frizzell came through, like, absolutely smashed them, because they know if they get one of those halves off the field, Cleary has to come on, and he's not 100%. Like, they wanted him to get on the field, I think.
0: So let me talk about the send-off and my thoughts, Jello. And I saw a very interesting post which raised some questions for me. First and foremost, someone asked me, they said, why are hip drops kind of this new thing? Like, I mean, I know we're punishing them now, so you see them more because they get called out and players get sent off and sent to the sim, but it seems like there's just way more of them. Well, there is way more of them because the game's changed. The game is faster. It requires more agility and pace through the middle of the ruck, whereas back in the day, Jello, you had your big boppers wrestling in the middle. They'd tackle around the legs. They'd get them to ground. There'd be slow play the balls. Now, because the game's so fast, players breaking through the line. How else are you supposed to bring a guy down to the ground? Mm. You grab him and you fall down to let your weight and gravity pull the guy down. Now, if you go high, what happens? Mm. You get offloads, you get bumped off, you get all this. So the first point I make is that hip drops are more common now. So therefore, these new punishments that we've brought in are necessary because those are the sorts of tackles, that, intentional or not, from Francis Crossan. I don't think it was intentional, by the way, because I don't think a lot of them are. Intentional or not, they're the kinds of tackles you're trying to get rid of because of the injury that happened to Nathan Cleary, the injury that happened to Mitch Kenny, the injury that happened, who did their ACL? Was it Hopgood, Jermaine Hopgood? Mm. They're trying to get rid of those tackles. However, here's where I'm just going to shift to the other side.

0: The NRL has created this game. They've created a game that's faster,
1: yeah,
0: that requires smaller, or not smaller, but slender bodies in the middle, that has sped up the ruck speed, the six agains, etc. So if you're going to create a game that is faster and therefore carries this kind of tackle technique, you can't then be the body to go and punish all those players. It's kind of like saying, you know, like the driving rules, right? Like, we're going to let you drive at 100. Well, we want you to drive at 110, 120 k's an hour. But if you go over 120 k's and something happens, like, you're going to have to pay, you know, $1,000 to the transport agency. Yeah. It's like, well, you've kind of created the environment for this to happen, Jello. So was it a send-off? I think so. It's a bad tackle. A guy breaks his leg as a result.
1: I don't think the result.
0: You can't
1: fault.
0: No, but you can't. What's the difference between that and a spear tackle?
1: What's the difference between that and Cleary getting up and he's sweaty, runs it off, he's all good?
0: Would you
1: still send him off?
0: I do agree with that, but
1: it was a twisting motion.
0: But we asked this with head knocks as well, Jello. Like, you go into high contact, right, and you get a bit of a shoulder, and it's a bad tackle, but you get up and you're all okay, right? Then, and there's no H, like, say you do the HIA test and you pass it. That player stays on the field. Maybe they get 10 minutes in the bin. You knock that guy out cold and he gets taken off for an HIA and it was high contact, that's a red card. Like, the result does matter because they're losing a player for the entire game and for future games if you're like Nathan Cleary. So it's one of those things where it seems unfair because it's accidental and because he didn't mean it and because the resulting injury comes into play. It seems unfair, but it's one of those things where it's just like, even though it's accidental, right? When you crash into the back of someone else's car, it's accidental, there still are consequences. You still have to pay the fines. And in this case, for Phoenix Crossland, it's a red card. I think by the letter of the law, it's a send-off, Jello. And yeah, I think when a player breaks his leg like that, the referee had no option, I think. But whether or not you agree with that rule or not is probably another question. I don't know. You clearly disagree. Do you?
1: Oh, I just think it should be one rule and that rule stays rule. So Charles Nicol Klokstad, I think it was round 26 or round 25, exact same tackle. He got a yellow card, came back on, got 2 weeks after that. So it's the same tackle, essentially. The result is different, but it's the same tackle.
0: I don't think
1: his one's that bad. Like, I've seen hip drops where they drop the whole hip through.
0: Yep.
1: This was like a lat drop. Like, this was the top, like, underneath the armpit, got the back of the leg. Like, it was unfortunate, but definitely no malice.
0: I definitely understand where you're coming from. I do understand that argument. Interestingly enough, a text in here on 8833 says, I thought it was very symbolic that we were at the end of the Panthers dynasty when Bizza, that's Brian Toto, couldn't chase down Sandon Smith. 100%. When I watched that image of Brian Toto not running down Sandon Smith, Sandon Smith was gassed. Like, he had nothing in the tech. And here's Brian Toto, who's arguably, I think, one of the greatest wingers of all time.
1: Yeah, he's in the conversation.
0: In the conversation and couldn't chase
1: him
0: down.
1: How many times have Penrith come up with that big play when they need
0: or Dylan Edwards or whoever it is?
1: Because that would have been in the past. Yeah. Like, as soon as
0: that's a grand final tackle.
1: Well, as soon as they knocked that ball down, I think it was Manu Lelelua knocked that ball down. Penrith have a fresh set of six with a minute 40 left or something. I thought, this is it. They're going to Penrith them. They're going to Penrith them at the last minute. I know what's coming. And they shift the buzzer. The shift was off. He doesn't score where he usually does score.
0: Yep.
1: Intercept is very symbolic. It's like all the years that they have run teams down, they're just out of gas.
0: No,
1: do it anymore.
0: End of the dynasty. A couple of quick things just to finish on this one, Jello. Firstly, I said this to Sam Casey as leaving the studio. He nearly erupted in front of me because I do think that the Warriors would have beaten that Panthers side. And I'm not saying that the same game transpires, as in, you know, we're down to 12 men and, you know, we the intercepts and all that sort of stuff. I'm just saying that going into that game on paper with the Cleary injury, with what you were just talking about with the pressure and stuff, I reckon the Warriors could have won that game. If only they had won the week before at Eden Park, I think they could be in a grand final. That's the first thing. The second thing is, the story for Newcastle was incredible. And I find their story very similar to the Warriors. I mean, obviously, they've won a competition before back in 01. But in terms of the fans, Jello, in terms of the support they have, the community, the vibe, they feel very similar to the Warriors. And they've obviously got Kiwi flavour in there with Ponga and Manu Lelua and Phoenix Crossland. They have that kind of Kiwi tinge to it, right? Dylan Brown as well. It's a story. It's a fairy tale. You know, they held on for an entire half with 12 men. It was one of the greatest games you'll ever watch, and I could watch that game over and over again, even though there wasn't a whole lot of scoring. It's just kind of written in the stars for Newcastle. I don't think they'll beat the Roosters. There's my early prediction.
1: Okay.

0: But I just think the whole narrative of their season, wooden spooners in 2025, right?
1: Mm.
0: And I think you've got to have a look, to be honest, at Adam O'Brien, who was their coach, who they were wooden spooners. They've now gone into a grand final. He's gone to the Bulldogs, and the Bulldogs have gone backwards.
1: Yeah.
0: Justin Holbrook, coach of the year. It's an incredible story, John. It's rugby league.
1: And the Knights, you're right, the Knights are very similar to the Warriors. Newcastle, I said that they love rugby league. Someone corrected me and said, no, we love good rugby league. But that's the reason why when the girls have their state of origin, they want to play at McDonald Jones Stadium. They are rugby league, man. They love that place. We'll take a quick break, hey, Shammy?
0: Let's, Jello. I need to catch my breath. We'll leave it there with the finals games. There'll be lots of preview tomorrow on the finals show with Sammy Ackerman and Tanner Boyd and the boys. So we'll leave the finals preview for them. What we're going to do, we're going to change tack now. When we come back, we'll talk about players that are off contract on November 1 and who could the Warriors potentially go after. What's a bit of a shortlist we can put together on who they can go after? And we'll also have a look at the Kiwis team to play the Kangaroos in the first game of the Rugby League World Cup. That's happening on October 15th. So lots more to talk about. We've got Greg Marju later as well, but we'll take a break. We'll come back for more after this.
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5: Yeah, it's all thanks to Lawnmaster, mastering Kiwi backyard since 1946. And the Knights have done it all without Dylan Brown as well, Jello, which is remarkable. They're $1.2 million man, $1.3 million, whatever it is. They've done it without him, which is quite remarkable, really, to be honest. And Sandon Smith, who you were just talking about before, forgotten, let go by the Roosters. For DCE,
6: he's had an amazing season, because even when he came to the Knights, I don't think he was first pick.
5: Well, no, it was going to be Dylan Brown and Fletcher Sharp.
6: That's what I mean.
5: Yeah.
6: And so not only has he been booted from that team to this team, he's been second string there, but now he's starting there. And absolutely, he was phenomenal in that game. The tap and go, the quick tap. Genius.
5: Oh, yeah, but...
6: Genius. Do you know why I called them out?
5: Okay.
6: Because Penrith had the Knights on the ropes. Like, they just defended three or four sets back-to-back. They get a penalty. What do all teams do when you're a man down? You get a penalty. You've just been defending four sets. All right, everyone, take a breath. Take a breath. Quick, get your breath back. We're going to kick this out. We're going to walk to the tap. Everyone recover quickly. That's why Penrith were walking. They didn't expect it. Ref gave the mark. He just went tap, boom. And they went, what the hell? Like, who does that?
5: I don't know if you want my honest thoughts on this.
6: Go on.
5: I don't think it was unsportsmanlike from the Knights at all. So don't misread what I'm about to tell you.
6: How is that even in the conversation?
5: Because I think the idea here, because everyone said, oh, Penrith were, you know, they were lax. It's kind of like in cricket when a batsman kind of lazily taps his bat down or walks out. Just the general kind of ethos of rugby league is that when a foul play penalty happens, there's no quick tap, you get
6: there
5: yourself onside. But just hear me out. When the foul play happens, there's time and space, because you know there can't be a quick tap. So you take it, you know, you walk your way back to your point, you know it's going to get kicked or whatever. Now, very clever from Sandon Smith to let the time pass where the referee said, you know, yep, we're going to tap it, okay, no worries, and then he taps and goes. All I'm saying is, the people that are kind of like really going at Penrith, I think there's just this grey area here where for eons and eons in rugby league, because it's a foul play penalty, you never ever get, you always have enough time to get back onside and get yourself set, because this never happens. And like, this is what I'm saying. I'm not saying it's poor sportsmanship. I'm not saying it wasn't a good play. I'm just saying that I'm not as brutal on how Penrith reacted to that, because it's because I don't think you would never expect that, Jello.
6: You wouldn't expect that from Penrith. You wouldn't expect them to be walking back.
5: I think people are being hard on them for that, because I just don't. I think every team would do the same thing.
6: Nah, I think they should be. Hard.
5: Every team would do the same thing.
6: I think if there was a big mob here right now, they'd be throwing tomatoes at you for saying that.
5: I've been saying some terrible things in the last 30 minutes, so I don't blame Jello. Phoenix Crossan, he is facing the judiciary.

0: that would suggest, obviously, he misses the grand final, but it also means that he misses a couple of games of the Rugby League World Cup, Phoenix Crossland. So with that in mind, and there's obviously no Dylan Brown, there's a few players in Stacey Jones's 40-man extended squad who we don't actually think are going to play for the Kiwis. There's players there like Manu Lele Lua, you know, was carrying a Samoan flag around on the park at Eden Park. Mm. Is he even going to play for the Kiwis? So what I thought we'd do, and I'll get you to do it, is let's put together the 19 for the first game against Australia on October the 15th. From who we know is fit and available and is going to play. And now there's Newcastle Knights players, guys like Kalen Ponga, who, should they get injured this weekend, they won't be there. But all well and good, Jello. I want you to kind of give me your 1 through 19. I've got the list of the 40 players available, but I'll let you kind of go through and tick them off as we go. So who's your fullback?
1: KP.
0: KP?
1: Yeah.
0: No question. Does Keanu Kenny get a spot on the bench?
1: As a 14? No, I think you take Tamati Martin in that spot.
0: Okay, all right, interesting. All right, so Kalen Ponga at fullback. Who are your two wingers? Asako Mulitalo?
1: Asako on the right, Mulitalo on the left.
0: Right.
1: For me, there are options there, but for me, that's how I do it.
0: All right, who are your centres?
1: Who are the options for centre?
0: McLean?
1: Yes, 100%.
0: Seb Chris, technically, could be in the centres. Matt Timocourt?
1: I think Seb Chris.
0: You think Seb Chris?
1: You can flip a coin between him and Tomoko.
0: Okay, so you're going to go, we got C&K as well, so you're going to go Chris?
1: Yeah.
0: Mulitalo on the wing. I'm going to say halfback is Jerome Hughes, pretty obvious.
1: Yes.
0: Who's your 5'8"? Is it Nikarima?
1: I think Nikarima.
0: You think so?
1: Yeah.
0: Had a good year for the Dolphins.
1: Defensively, is he the best option defensively? Mm,
0: yeah, good question.
1: Let's take him.
0: Who are your two back rowers? Now you have Isaiah Papali'i.
1: Nikora. Papali'i's the other.
0: Papali'i's the other?
1: Yep.
0: Jeremy Marshall-King starting hooker then, with no Phoenix Crossland?
1: Yes, yes.
0: Fisher Harris, one of your props. Is Liotta the other prop, or do you throw in a Willison or
1: Nafahu?
0: Or he's not going to play?
1: Scores.
0: So he's not going to play lock, because he was playing lock for the Kiwis last year, technically.
1: That's right.
0: But you could put him at prop and have Aaron Clark.
1: Yeah, I like Aaron Clark at lock. Let's go Nafahu White at prop.
0: Okay, and Aaron Clark at lock. Yeah. So there's your starting 13. So who's your bench?
1: So we'll go to Mighty 14.
0: Okay.
1: Moses Liotta.
0: Mm-hmm.
1: Jacob Laban.
0: Yep.
1: Or maybe Willison. They're a bit same, eh?
0: Mm-hmm.
1: Or maybe
0: there's someone massive you've left out of that starting squad, by the way. I think Aaron Clark's on the bench. Can I put him on the bench?
1: Oh, I thought he's 13.
0: I think Joseph Tarpany is your 13.
1: Oh, yeah. What are you doing?
0: So I think Clark on the bench. You got Tamati, Liotta, Laban, Clark on the bench.
1: Yeah.
0: Do we need a backup hooker? Or are you giving that to Tamati?
1: That's Tamati's job. Let's leave it at that now. Four-man bench.
0: Okay.
1: I don't want to name six. We could name six.
0: All right. Four-man bench. So there you go. Kalen Ponga, Asako, McLean, Seb Chris, Mulitalo, Nikarima, Jerome Hughes, Nikora, Papali'i, Marshall King, Fisher Harris, Nafahu White, Joey Tarpany, then Tamati Martin, Moses Liotta, Jacob Laban, Aaron Clark.
1: That's a great team.
0: It's a pretty good team, Jello.
1: That's a great team. And
0: does
1: you
0: it
1: know
0: beat
1: what?
0: The Kangaroos in game one?
1: I think it does, because if you look at the TAB bookies, have had the Kiwis at $4, and everyone's been saying $4. $4 is crazy. That's great money. It's dropped to $3. And that's because Cleary's out.
0: Mm-hmm.
1: Edwards, PCL, could be out.
0: Mm-hmm.
1: Reece Walsh, remember he did a syndesmosis late August?
0: Yep.
1: He looks like he's out.
0: Isaiah Yeo.
1: Torn pec.
0: He probably won't play. It's probably a few of them that just won't play because they want the off season to recover.
1: Yeah.
0: So put
1: it's
0: your money.
1: Like that,
0: did you say $3? Is that to win the first game or to win the whole thing?
1: That's to win the whole thing. So what's $4? It's $3.
0: What are the Kiwi Samoa final then?
1: Possibly.
0: Mm.
1: Tonga's
0: maybe.
1: Got a great team.
0: Cookies?
1: Cookies. Look out for cookies.
0: Look out for the cookie monster. One thing I wanted to do before.
1: Brandon Smith's also been playing some good footy for South. So he could be.
0: Well, he's in that 40-man squad, so he's the extra hooker. There was conversation of Wade Egan. He wasn't in the 40-man roster that Stacey Jones submitted to the International Rugby League, so he can't be pulled in. As far as I'm aware, he can't be pulled in. So he has Brandon Smith as kind of his backup specialist hooker.
1: I wonder what happened there. I wonder if Wade said no. He had a very long season, didn't he?
0: Yeah, I'm not sure, actually. He might have just said, he wanted the off-season. Not sure. Right, Jello. Now, this is what I want to do next, and we've got Greg Marju coming up in about 10 minutes' time. So what I want to do is run through the players that are off contract from November 1, which is only a month, well, it's just over a month away. And these are players that can then sign for 2028 and players that the Warriors may go after. And this isn't for next year. This is for the following year. And by the way, we haven't even talked about Adam Pompey signing with the Melbourne Storm, but that was confirmed an hour or two ago.
1: Two,
0: so.
1: Yeah,

0: 2-year deal.
1: 2-year deal with the Melbourne Storm. So congratulations to Adam Pompey. The Broncos. So what I'll do, Jello, is I'll just go through and then I just want you to pick out a couple, right, that you think you would target. So we'll start with the Broncos. Here's who's off contract. Here's free to negotiate from November 1. And I'm just going to kind of go for big names here. I'm not going to go for kind of fringe squad players. So Dane Gagai, who's with the Broncos next year, he's off contract. Ben Hunt, Dean Mariner, Brennan Piakura, and Xavier Willison. That's for the Broncos. For the Raiders, you've got Seb Chris, Xavier Savage, Hudson Young. Okay. Bulldogs, you got Matty Burton, Max King, potentially. That's pretty much it for the kind of big names. Sharks, you've got Britton Nikita. Stop talking, sound like the Aussies. You got Will Kennedy, Teague Wilton, Oregon Kafusi. There's some big names there for the Sharks. How about this from the Dolphins, Jello? Off contract. Jack Bostock, Selwyn Cobbo.
2: No, he's re-signed.
1: Jack Bostock has?
2: No, Cobbo re-signed.
1: Okay, so Jack Bostock, Herbie Farmworth, Tommy Flegler, Trey Fuller, Felice Kafusi, Lemuelu, and Hamiso Tabuai-Fido.
2: Damn.
1: Big names there for the Dolphins. Titans, Cooper Bai, exciting prospect. Max Fine, Jojo Fifita, Moeka Fotueka, Oki Ilias, I don't know, Ollie Pascoe, the young hooker, Chris Randall as well is in that mix.
2: 17 players off contract.
1: 17, yeah. Seagulls, you got Luke Brooks, you got Lehi Hopewate, Jake Trbojevic, Tom Trbojevic, and Ben Trbojevic. So the three Trbojevic brothers
2: is
1: all off contract.
2: Is that a package deal?
1: Could be a package deal.
2: You get all three.
1: Storm, you got Xavier Coates, Jack Howarth, Eliisa Katoa, obviously in question as to his future. Atavalu Lasati, Cam Munster, Utukamanu. So a couple of big names there. For the Knights, Brandon Best, Fletcher Hunt, Jacob Saifiti, Pasami Solo. For the Cowboys, Jeremiah Nanai, Jason Tomalolo, maybe. The Eels, Josh Adokar, Jermaine Hopgood, Katonga, Joash Papali'i, Bailey Simonson, Jack Williams, couple of names there. Panthers, Nathan Cleary,

0: Talangi Isaiah Yeo. Those players are all off contract at the end of next year. For Souths, David Fifita, Campbell Graham.
1: Damn.
0: Maybe. Latrell, he's off contract at the end of next year.
1: 20 players
0: the cheese.
1: Off contract, bro.
0: Jack Whiten.
1: Jack Whiten.
0: They've got some big holes to fill there. For the Dragons, Clint Gutherson, Val Holmes, Josh Kerr, Moses Sully. They're all off contract. For the Roosters, the Butcher brothers, Egan and Nate. For Fokiti, Spencer Lenu, Victor Radley, if you're keen, Billy Smith, James Tedesco, Sam Walker, they're off contract. And for the Tigers, no one really there for Nuapole, Latu Fainu, Samuela Fainu, nothing kind of too major there. So anyway, of all those players off contract, Jello, and available for November 1, who are a couple that you're looking at thinking, throw the kitchen sink at them, do everything you can to bring them in?
1: I think some centres would be nice, a bit of depth at centre. So okay. Obviously Adam Pompey's gone now. We've got Leotawa. We got Lekker. I like Lekker playing at centre. I think he's good X factor off the bench.
0: Mm-hmm.
1: But it's nice to have a backup as well.
0: So who would
1: nice
0: you go
1: to have
0: though?
1: That freedom to play Lekker in different places. Herbie Farnworth, Bradman Best.
0: Yeah, but
1: you'd have to empty the bank account for them.
0: You would. And obviously, Herbie would be amazing. Bradman Best, like, think, injury prone,
1: Dean,
0: maybe?
1: I think Dean Mariner could be a great shout because he's versatile. He can play centre. He can play wing. He's fast. He's Kiwi background. I think he'd be a great shout. And I don't think you'd have to break the bank like you would going for
0: Seb,
1: a Herbie.
0: There was rumours about Seb Chris at the Raiders.
1: Mm.
0: And the centre's Kiwi centre.
1: Kiwi connection there.
0: Kiwi centre.
1: Mm.
0: He's
1: another versatile one. He's centre, he's wing.
0: So you're looking at centres, but is there anyone else, like, just as a name? I mean, obviously Nathan Cleary is a big one there. But is there anyone else that you'd throw the kitchen sink at that maybe you don't necessarily need, but if they're available, why not go after them?
1: I think there's a couple of guys that, for their team, they are so important. And they're great players, they have engines, and they just make stuff happen.
0: Mm.
1: Isaiah Papali'i, I'd love to see him come home.
0: Okay.
1: And Hudson Young would be epic.
0: Yeah.
1: He would be epic.
0: But do we need the second rowers? Do we need... doesn't matter, but yeah.
1: Yeah,
0: I think.
1: It wouldn't hurt if you could push Big Jakey to the bench, maybe start one of those guys and then have Jakey coming off impact.
0: Mm.
1: Even Capewell, because Capewell's getting on. I don't know if he's got a full season under his belt.
0: Fair.
1: He started last year with calf injuries. You know, that's usually when you start getting to the twilight of your career. So
0: yeah.
1: It would be nice to take the pressure off him.
0: Someone has texted in here, Sam Walker, end of story. They want to go after Sam Walker.
1: We need a kicker, bro. But we got Tanner Boyd.
0: Yeah. Do we need depth?
1: We need depth, but we've got that worth to Mighty, I guess.
0: Okay. Well, I'll tell you what, Jello. Conversations to be continued. We might actually pick this up next Tuesday as well, and we've got a bit more time. But we'll take a break because on the other side, Greg Marjoux out of Newcastle, ahead of a grand final. We'll get the lay of the land from him, give him a bit of a pump up as well before we send him on his way. That's coming up for you right after this.
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0: some trouble, and the football chat is about to get loud. Title races, relegation scraps, top four chaos, managers under pressure, and fans pretending they're calm when they're absolutely not. 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
1: Oh, look at that! 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
4: 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Just a few texts quickly on 8833. Someone's picking me up on saying the Knights have won a title back in 2001, saying of course they won in 1997. I was kind of more meaning the NRL. I find
5: the
4: that
5: last time they won.
4: Well, the 1997 era is also interesting because it was obviously the Super League, the breakaway ARL Super League. Not that I take that title away from them, but I guess I'm just meaning more as kind of like the NRL, you know, the modern day game. Yeah. But anyway, that's semantics. Jello?
5: There's a text here too. Nothing wrong with a tap and go, peeps. Penrith are just sleeping on defence. I'm all for it now. Puts every other team on watch, including for next year. So bring it on, boys.
4: And yeah, it's kind of like a man. Hostage. It's kind of like a man cad in cricket. Like, it's okay, but you know. Oh, no. Anyway, Jello, Greg Marju's just asked us to give him 5 more minutes. We're going to quickly do something and take another break. What do you got?
5: He's getting his hair braided. In the meantime, I want to make a little presentation to you, sir.
4: Okay.
5: On the eve of our final show.
4: Yep.
5: This is just a little something.
4: A little gift?
5: Just to say thanks for the Warriors Live and everything this year. So, there it is.
4: I love it.
5: The
4: very best of Running It Straight is what it says, but it's actually Daryl Hall and John Oates. Hall and Oates is the more affectionately known.
5: Hold it up to the camera. Don't it look like us, Hall and Oates?
4: Who am I? Am I the one on the left? Or the
5: have a guess, mate.
4: I'm a big record collector, so that's very kind of you, Jello. And hey, look, it's been a great year. We've still got one more show to go next week, but it has been a lot of fun alongside you as always, my friend. And look forward to doing it all again in 2027. Let's take a break, eh? And we'll come back with Greg Marju. I'll go listen to some Hall and Oates and we'll be back in a mo.
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5: Annie Cox planning. Oh, it's on. Mayhem at Ericsson. All hell is broken loose.
6: Running it straight here on Sport Nation. And Jello, we have a very special guest here as we round out the show on grand final week. I'm very, very excited.
7: I'm very excited, mate. And we've been talking about it all show, how great that game was, a man that was right there in the thick of it. And speaking of thick of it, he's getting that very thick hair braided as we speak for a GF. Mr. Greg Marzu, kia ora, brother.
8: Kia ora, bro.
7: Mate.
8: Thanks for having me, bro.
7: Yeah, I'm going to give you a clap, bro. That was one of the greatest games of rugby league we have ever seen, bro. You were down there on the field. Take us through that last 5 minutes.
8: Ah, sharks, man. You know, being a man down was one thing, but having to defend the Panthers on our try line for, well, pretty much that last 5 minutes was something else. And then having the crowd there cheering us on, giving us that extra boost, you know, getting us through it. And then just watching Sandon pick off that pass right in front of me too. I just put my arms straight up and I just knew he was going all the way. It was crazy, man. I'm still in shock. I still can't believe that we're going GF.
6: Yeah, well, I'm sure it'll sink in across the week. Talk to us, Greg, about obviously Wooden Spooners last year to grand finalists this year. It's an incredible turnaround, incredible story. But just over the last couple of weeks, you know, real big wins in the finals. Win against Souths, you come to Eden Park, you know, cauldron that is Eden Park in New Zealand. You take down the Warriors and then you go and play the game you did against Penrith. What does that say about this Knights team, how kind of united you guys are and what the messages have been for you throughout 2026?
8: I guess the message for us has been just to try and play our style of footy. Our style of footy will kind of change the way other teams will play, and it's kind of shown in the final series. But it's good that we've found some performances in the finals, and it's gotten us through. But there's still a lot of learnings for us coming into this week. We've got a strong forward pack and strong outside backs who don't take a step back, and it's going to be a good challenge for us this week.
7: Mate, take us to that halftime speech. So Phoenix Crossland's just been sent off 4 minutes earlier.

0: What was the chat at halftime going into it, knowing that you're going to be a man down for that 40 minutes?
1: It's funny. Funny enough, we just had practice a few weeks before that with the Warriors, and nothing much was said. You know, our leaders, Kalen and Frizz, just told us, stick to your systems. The only thing that changed is we were going to leave a man down on the short side, and we'll keep the long side nice and thick. And Kalen done a great job to kind of fill in that number as a ghost A. Funny enough, it didn't feel like we were a man down. We were that confident. We were ready to take on the challenge.
0: Mate, when you put that shot on Leota, like, you could just feel like the energy of the crowd, and that kind of personified the mood of the place. Were you feeling like that as well?
1: Bro, I've ran at Kalen a lot of times at training. I've never seen him. I was in shock, man. Holy, because Leota's a massive dude too. So yeah, I think that just kind of showed where we're at. We're ready to take on the challenge, and like, man, that's our skill, bro.
2: Yeah, it was incredible. And just kind of epitomised the effort, I reckon, of the entire 80 minutes. Hey, Greg, just before we let you go, we know it's a very, very busy week for you, so I do appreciate jumping on. Just before we let you go, though, you've been at Newcastle for a couple of years now. That fan base is rabid. They're supportive. They love the Newcastle Knights. They love the blue and red. What would it mean for the fans? What would it mean for the club? What would it mean for you to win this grand final this weekend?
1: It's funny, I just answered a question like that this morning. You know, it was this grand final, this championship. Like, it started off as a selfish need. You know, like I was chasing it because I wanted to win, and I wanted to be known as the best. Like, especially for the boys that are in that environment, our training, we train our asses off for this. But then having the community back us.

0: this win will mean so much to so many people that we haven't even met, and we know that it will touch their lives. So I'm hoping we can get the job done just because of that.
1: Mate, it would mean a lot to us too. I mean, you're one of New Zealand's own. You know, final 10 seconds of the show, we just want to wrap it up by saying,
2: man, go and
1: good
2: get
1: luck
2: them
1: this week.
2: Good luck,
1: let's
2: brother.
1: Let's go, Newey.
2: Let's go, Newcastle.
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4: 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Everyone's speculating as to what sort of sanctions might be imposed on Manchester City.
5: 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That's what will have been proven.
3: 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Catch TJ from 9 Monday through Wednesday on Sport Nation.
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0: the positive signs are there for sure within this team.
1: I think there's, yeah, like Will said, positive signs. I mean, what, the loss against the Bullets was by 3 points and the loss against the Perth Wildcats was by 4 points. So yeah, very close games, very winnable games. And honestly, I think games we probably should have won.
0: And tough schedule as well. I mean, quite close, close together games over in Australia. Had to travel to Perth, obviously, and Brisbane after playing our home opener here. So I think that stretch might have, who knows, fatigued the boys a bit.
1: Well, yeah, I mean, they had the game against Illawarra, what, Sunday night. They had a recovery session, then flew out Monday night, had a shoot around on Tuesday at Pat Rafter, the open air arena against Brisbane, played Brisbane. And then it was either the day after or maybe the day after that, they flew to Perth and then I guess had, what, they must have had like 3 days, maybe 4 days until the Perth Wildcats game. But just traveling to Perth, even from Brisbane, it's pretty far.
0: Yeah, for sure. But I think Parker Jackson Cartwright, obviously the standout amongst all three games so far this season.
1: Oh, yeah.
0: He's looking like he's in his best offensive self I think I've ever seen in terms of scoring the basketball. And the playmaking's still there as well with 9.3 assists per game.
1: Yeah, full season for Parker and, yeah, what, 3 games in, arguably a top, you could argue, 3 player in the competition.
0: Well, we'll definitely be getting into that with our own top 15 list, which we're going to be debuting later on in the episode to counteract people like Derek Rucker's top 15.
1: Yeah, we had a lot to say about

0: game because of daylight savings, I think, though, to help accommodate those Australian viewers.
1: Boo. Who cares about those Australian viewers?
0: I know, we're gonna be out the gym at like 11:30 on a school night, Will.
1: I'm used to those late nights, but it's gonna be a good game, second home game of the season, of course. But if we quickly look at these two games just gone since the last episode, the Bullets, which we'll quickly cover because that's getting quite old now, I think about a week old.
0: Yeah.
1: Obviously an unfortunate loss to the Bullets. Arnas Velichka is all I have to say about that. He is becoming one of my favorite players in this league outside of the Breakers. And he looks phenomenal. Exactly what the Bullets picked him up for. He's just a new type of point guard to this league, I feel. Like, the traditional kind of import point guard that's been brought over to this league has been a scoring first mindset type of guy. You look at Bryce Cotton, Kendrick Davis, or obviously like two of the guys to highlight, but then someone like Velichka, obviously his extensive career in the Euro League, winning MVPs, and I think it was the Lithuanian League over there, and he's come over here and he's not missed a beat. He's averaging 12.5 assists across the first three games of this season, and I think Tyrell Harrison's the biggest benefactor to that for sure, but the Bullets definitely a dark horse for me.
0: Seems like a new age going on there and down in, not down in Brisbane, but across the ditch there in Brisbane. It was their first game of the season. Pat Rafter Arena, first of all, you could even hear it on the TV how electric that crowd was for that open air game, the first that the city had ever seen. But Will Weaver's come in, an extensively just renowned head coach around the world. He's also the president of basketball operations, so the Breakers version of Dylan Boucher. So he's doing both roles. He recruited Arnas Velichka, and like Will just said, I reckon he's one of the most exciting players in this competition right now. Not only is he going to be probably leading that plate, like the assist per game market, like the entire season, he will be probably looking to break Parker Jackson Cartwright's single season assist record, which he broke last year. I think it was upwards in the 280 for the season as well. I think Arnas Velichka has his hands all over that. But not only is he a good passer, he's a willing defender. He's a 6'5" point guard, and he shoots the ball pretty well. But I'll tell you what, in this game against the Breakers, he was pretty bad from the free throw line.
1: Yeah, I mean, who cares about the free throws, though, when you're hitting your other shots? So if we look at his stats in this game, 23 points, 14 assists, yes, which is just insane, but 7 for 12 from the field and 5 for 9 from 3, knocking down 5 threes. He has a very unorthodox jump shot.
0: Super strange.
1: It's almost like a quick little push shot. Like, yeah, it's very odd looking, but it works. So he obviously feasted against us. And then Tyrell Harrison, like I just mentioned, he's the guy that's getting the majority of those assists from Velichka. He finished this game with 22 points on 9 for 13 shooting. So I think, a lot more of that's expected this season with Tyrell Harrison. I think he could definitely be a 20-plus point per game scorer this season with Velichka at the helm, passing him the rock.
0: Most definitely. I mean, yeah, this new Bullets team, I think, considering how much they've struggled in recent years, and most particularly last year, they were god-awful. I think they're going to be a dark horse to make a pretty deep run in this competition, just with Velichka and Tyrell Harrison alone. And Nate Hinton actually looks pretty good as an import pickup as well. And Jalen Williams. I don't know how many bloody Jalen Williams basketball players there are in this world, but if you have a son, call them Jalen Williams. There's a good chance they'll play professional basketball.
1: Yeah, and I was going to save this for maybe later on in the episode or another episode, but I'm going to say it now, Finn. This is my hot take, Will Tremaine's hot take for the season. The Brisbane Bullets are going to be in the grand final this season.
0: What?
1: Yeah.
0: The grand final?
1: The grand final. Brisbane Bullets are going to be in it. Lock it in. That's how hot on this team I am. Velichka and Tyrell Harrison, I don't think there's a better duo in this league. I think those two together is the perfect match made in heaven.
0: I'm shocked.
1: Yeah, I'm not quite ready to say that they're going to win it all, hence why I said
0: win it all.
1: Final. But yes, grand final, I'm calling it. Brisbane Bullets are going to the grand final.
0: You've said some ridiculous stuff on this podcast. That might be at the top.
1: Do you disagree? Well, yes. Obviously you disagree.
0: Yeah, I disagree. Let's have a look how the Breakers
1: top
0: win in this game, though.
1: For sure.
0: Jesus Christ. Parker was great in this game, 26-7. DJ was good. I think he finished with 17. Efficient, really efficient, but Brisbane came out and just literally didn't let him shoot the ball.
1: Was 4 for 6 from three.
0: Yeah, efficient.
1: Yeah.
0: He was good. Like I said, like when he got the ball open, he made shots. Yeah. We should have won this game. We're up like 14 at one point, but you could tell the back end of the game, the boys were so fatigued, like incredibly fatigued. But yeah, they went down 88-85. And then I thought, we got Perth on Saturday. Let's some rest. They don't have Brandon Knight yet. And they played on Thursday where, we'll get into this in a bit later after the break, Elijah Pepper hit that disgusting game winner in Bryce Cotton's return. So I thought, you know, Perth don't have a point guard. They're going to be a bit tired following their game, but at home, Yep, but it didn't matter. 97-93. The only thing that was tied was me the next morning because I lost an hour of sleep watching that.
1: Yeah. Elijah Pepper.

0: who we just mentioned. Obviously, we got the privilege of being able to watch a lot of him this Sal's NBL season with the Wellington Saints, the best player in the comp, probably by a good margin, I'd say.
1: Yeah, 100%.
0: And he's stepped into this Perth role. And kind of in previous seasons, he's been more of a just spot-up three-point shooter for them. That was his specialty. But you can see this season, he's really like turned the page and becoming a creating his own shot. And he's looked phenomenal. And this game, he finished with 25 points, 5-for-10 from three, so great efficiency. And he looks like the number one offensive option right now. We'll see how things change once Brandon Knight enters the fold. But I think like they're not going to tell him to go back to just being a spot up shooter. I think this guy's got the green light now to kind of create whatever shot he wants in whatever moment. And they obviously trusted him in going to him for that game winning shot against Bryce Cotton in the Adelaide 36ers. But he's looked phenomenal, so I've got to tip my cap to him.
1: Yeah, I mean, he had a bloody good offseason with the Saints. And then the season before with NBL 1, I mean, he was just dumb.
0: Yeah.
1: One of the best scorers Australia has right now. Obviously, very American at the same time. Let's not get it twisted. Australia, you can claim him. He plays for the Boomers. He's got some sort of ties, but if you hear him speak, he's pretty American. So, I mean, I don't know if Australia can purely just claim him at the moment. But, man, he's on a heater to start this year. Like you said, that game against Adelaide, which we'll get in after the break. But, yeah, he was good in this one. Contested shots and all. We couldn't really find a way to stop him, but our defense was pretty poor. I can't lie. We probably should have done a better job. And another player that went absolutely bonkers in this game as well was Dylan Windler, who has been in the competition for, I think this will be his third consecutive season. Doolittle's, I think, fourth as well. So he's been around for a while.
0: He goes very under the radar, doesn't he, Dylan Windler?
1: Absolutely.
0: His name's not spoken about at all.
1: I mean, he's a genuine NBA guy. I think he's played over 100 games in the NBA, and he's had some massive games for Perth. I think on average, he'd be a little bit quieter, but one of the best defenders in this competition, a great rebounder, but also his ability to shoot deep threes is something that's super underrated about his game. And well, he made us pay in this game. Like, he absolutely just ruined us, finished with 26.
0: Didn't he have 30 rebounds in an NBA game?
1: I think it was a G League game.
0: It was G League?
1: Yeah. Absolutely.
0: 30
1: ridiculous.
0: Rebounds for someone who's not even a center or a power forward. Like, crazy.
1: Yeah,
0: it was insane rebounding. But yeah, him and Pepper just killed us in this one. The boys did their best. Parker Jackson Cartwright, absolutely phenomenal to start this season. He finished this game with 30 points, 8 assists, 12-for-19 from the field.
1: Yeah.
0: So he's not Mr. B at all to start this season. I thought he was going to have a very, like, points-wise, his points numbers were going to go down drastically, like with Sam Anenga kind of being the number one guy for this
1: and
0: team.
1: And also
0: this season.
1: Signing DJ Kawhi Noi.
0: Yeah.
1: Like.
0: But he's done the opposite so far to start the season. We'll see if it can continue. But his points numbers have just gone up. He's averaging, I think, 26 points per game. Still keeping that 9.3 assists as well, which he's going to have to settle for finishing second in the league in the assists for this season. But that's still a very good accomplishment. His playmaking is still phenomenal. And Sam Anenga, I think, has had a quiet couple of games. He obviously had that great debut game. But I think
1: well,
0: his numbers...
1: Debut.
0: Well,
1: season opener.
0: Season opener. You know what I mean?
1: I do.
0: His numbers are going to go back up, you'd imagine, in the points department. So I think Parker is probably going to go down a bit in the points department, but we'll see.
1: Yeah, you'd think so. This is giving me flashbacks to 2023 season Parker, his first season in the competition, where he averaged 20 points a game alongside Anthony Lamb. Both of them averaged 20. He was electric. But yeah, 26 points a game over three. I don't know if Parker can keep this up, because he's playing like 37 minutes a game. And this isn't something I'm going to bring up with you in a bit, Will. But Parker has been on an absolute another level when it comes to his scoring. And one thing that I was a little bit skeptical about Parker as well was his three-point shooting. He was pretty, I'd say, average last season, especially for his standards. I think he was shooting in like the high 20% from three, which, you know, it's probably not acceptable. Maybe at this level, it's okay. But this season, he's been very efficient from three. I think he was just over or just shy of 50% against Brisbane, where he made 6 threes. And he got up a bunch against Perth and made plenty as well. Some
0: 4-for-9.
1: Big ones down the stretch too. So Parker making me eat my words here, which is outstanding. At the rim, he's excellent. I think a few players, teams are starting to figure him out a little bit, getting blocked at the rim a little bit more than he's used to. But mid-range is still cash. Three-pointers are still cash. And I think defensively, he's been pretty good this year as well, just being a bit of a disruptive on-ball pest, as we've seen with Parker over the years.
0: He's always good with putting his hands in the lane and making sure to get those little lane steals. I think he's always probably been one of the best in the league at that. But yeah, you mentioned his workload there. He played 35 minutes in this one against Perth. And Gordy Herbert actually came out and spoke about how the New Zealand Breakers are really lacking a backup ball handler on this team, backup playmaker. We picked up Preston Legasic to play that role this season, but he's obviously been dealing with injuries to start the season.

0: And Gordy was not didn't mince his words when he was talking about how much this team needs a backup point guard for sure to like back up Parker, because Parker can't play a full 40 minutes. That's too much on his body. So it'll be interesting to see what the Breakers go out there and do in terms of, are we going to sign another player to be a backup playmaker? I don't know what the rules are with that, because we obviously already have our 12-man
1: team. No, we've got 11. Team.
0: Got 11.
1: Technically 11, because Josiah's injured. Josiah
0: didn't Mojave come in and replace that?
1: Well, no, but he's an injury replacement player. So once Josiah Jordan James returns, Mojave's off contract technically.
0: Right. So we wouldn't be able to sign a point guard.
1: Well, I guess we could. I don't know. I don't really know how the rules work, but yeah.
0: Desperately need Preston Legasic's services.
1: Absolutely. And, I'm a little bit scared about Preston. Very much proven at the NBL 1 level. We've seen it. Mate, he was outstanding for the Gold Coast team in this most recent season, but not proven at the NBL level. It is a big jump. I have faith in the young guy. I think he's proved in preseason that he can pick it up at big moments. But you could also see in preseason that Josiah Jordan James was going to be that secondary ball handler, sort of like a point forward type of player. I mean, we saw it quite a bit, like I said, in the Blitz and those two games in Melbourne. I think he had 8 assists against Southeast Melbourne in preseason. So Josiah Jordan James had severely underrated playmaking for his size and his stature. So I think he was going to take a lot of that load off Parker. But him going out with this torn hamstring, it's really throwing a spanner in the works for the Breakers HQ. And geez, unsure what they're going to do. Parker's going to pull up a bit sore after a few of these games.
0: I saw Corey Webster put his hand up saying he's ready. Who knows? A little reunion tour. I think Corey's got back to his old self. We saw that with the Jets this previous season just gone. So Corey, I think he could definitely play at the NBL level still.
1: Corey's over in Asia right now playing, which is so sick to see. Yeah. Just a massive shout out to Corey Webster. Just redefining himself at his age is awesome.
0: It also does worry

0: away than we thought. He's obviously missed the first three games.
1: Yeah.
0: I don't know how far away he is from returning from whatever this injury is that he has.
1: They said it was a sprain.
0: Yeah.
1: That was it. But he,
0: if Gordy's talking like this, then is he not expecting him to be returning soon? Because he's obviously the backup playmaker that that he's been talking about.
1: Yeah, definitely. And look, if we do look at the rest of the team and how he went in this game, by the way, before we wrap it up and head to a break, Mojave King, first good game in a Breakers uniform. He had 18 points. 4 of 5 from three, had a very nice dunk. I was incredibly impressed with how Mojave King played in this game. And this is what I'm expecting him to do while he is here with the Breakers for the next, I'd say, like, what, 5 weeks? He's proven it in the past, how good of a scorer he is. I don't need him to do anything flashy. Catch and shoot threes, play defense, exactly what he did. Yeah. And Carlin Davison off the bench, 15 points. Gordon Herbert finally giving the young man some minutes, finding some trust in him. And if we need a backup playmaker, hear me out, Will. Carlin Davison's your guy. 15-7-7 for the Wellington Saints in the season just gone. We saw him get multiple triple doubles with Taranaki the season before. Severely underrated playmaker. Yes, he's young and unproven as a ball handler and a playmaker in this level, but if they need one, genuinely reckon Carlin Davison, with his speed, his stature, his defense, being able to guard 1 through 4 and be able to push the floor, pass the ball, I reckon there's a shout that Gordon Herbert might give him the keys every now and then with Parker needing some rest.
0: I love that take. I completely forgot about Carlin. Obviously, he's, like you said, a phenomenal playmaker. I definitely think he could step up into that role whilst we're waiting for Preston to get back from injury.
1: I like it, eh?
0: Yeah.
1: Yeah, also, just got a note, DJ Vasiljevic, only 2 points on the night. Not ideal. 0 for 7.
0: He didn't play for one of these games.
1: Yeah, well, he is a very streaky player.
0: That's
1: nonetheless
0: the unfortunate thing.
1: Yeah, and Kawhi Noi got some minutes under his belt. 8 points on the night as well. He was all right. Charles Bediako didn't start, but I thought in the minutes he did get, I thought he was solid, actually, which is good to see from
0: Charles.
1: He's
0: impressed me so far. Just, he's playing his role to perfection, getting boards, running the lane. It's all we need from him.
1: He severely frustrated me against Brisbane, especially down the stretch, because Tyrell Harrison was just camping in the paint, which is what we're going to see with Charles not really having much offensive finesse, you could say. Lob threat, absolutely. Caught some very nice dunks so far this season, and a solid rebounder and a good defender, but... yeah, when teams can sort of exploit his ability not to stretch the floor, we are in a bit of trouble, but that's okay. Yeah. And Ruben did start, didn't do much, but that's okay. Well, 1-2, Wednesday night, can't come closer. I want us to beat Cairns. We're going to
0: 2-2.
1: We're going to do a preview later on in this episode, so stay tuned for that. But we're going to take a quick break here on the Fast Break Podcast, be back with how round two was went around the rest of the NBL. Some big performances, some controversial calls, and some absolute stinkers from a team in Melbourne in particular. We'll be back in a bit.
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8: Welcome back into the Fast Break Podcast on Sport Nation with Finn and Will. Time to have a look at how the rest of the NBL is tracking after the second round of NBL action. Some absolute stinking performances in this round, I can't lie.
9: Yeah, we lead it off with the Wednesday night game. Cairns Taipans got the job done against the Tassie Jack Jumpers, 93-87. Some standouts in this one. Jaylen Brown, the import point guard, like I kind of mentioned before, one of those scoring guards that you bring over from the States. We see them all the time. 20 points, 4 assists, 5 rebounds, 8 for 16, so good efficiency. 2 for 6 from 3, 33%. It's what you need to be a good three-point shooter.
8: So hey, we're solid.
9: Doing the job.
8: Got to give a big shout-out to Kyron Galloway in this game as well. Was absolutely cash shmoney in the third quarter. 6 for 8 from 3, felt like he couldn't miss. And they're still missing his brother, Jaylen. This team could be okay. I know I declared them as wooden spooners in the last episode, but there's definitely another team that'll be getting handed that this season, and we'll get into that in a little bit. But
9: they can't be that bad with Jack McVay and Keanu Pinder at the helm.
8: That is true.
9: That's a good two-headed monster there.
8: I'll tell you what, I feel like they should have won. They should have lost this game, though, and I'll get into that in a bit before we... I'm going to quickly go through some of the performances from the Tassie Jack Jumpers, who I thought have been surprisingly pretty good so far this season, despite getting a loss here. And they're still waiting for, like, four of their key guys. Josh Bannon, Bryce Hamilton, Ben Ayer, Majuk Deng's out right now as well, Anthony Drimmich. Watch that, five guys, and they're still putting up good performances. Taron Armstrong, his homecoming to Tasmania, I think he's been really damn good. And David Johnson's looking pretty fine.
9: David Johnson's looked real good, in my opinion, coming off the bench for Tassie. But yeah, they were my preseason wooden spoon, which has since changed to the Illawarra Hawks, as Finn mentioned before. I think they've been impressive. And Dakota Matias as well. We got to talk about that three-point shot, Finn, right at the end of the game.
8: Yeah. First of all, Dakota Matias, I thought he's was an iffy pickup. Yeah. Considering he wasn't great during his little stint with the Bullets last season. But I'll tell you what, he fits the Jack Jumpers mold like perfectly. I thought he's been pretty damn good this season. But into the game, I think Tassie found themselves down 4. Dakota Matias gets a three-pointer in the corner. And Keanu Pinder probably should have been sent 10 to the bin because he fouled the absolute shit out of him.
9: Clear as day.
8: The referees just looked at it like nothing had happened. The worst missed call I've ever seen. And they even came out the next day, as all referees in sport do, and say they messed up, which they most definitely did.
9: Yeah, it's a great thing, hindsight, that they messed up. It's a shame that obviously they couldn't make the right call in the moment. Not going to throw too much shade at refs. Refs have been getting it hard lately. Look at the Warriors game.
8: Yeah, Ashley Klein, I'm coming for you.
9: Crazy. They're just people, human beings at the end of the day, trying to do their job at the best. So as much as they can make mistakes like this, we all make mistakes.
8: It's funny, just on the refs quickly before we get into Thursday night's action, a lot of people are saying, great, the level of talent in the NBL is improving, but the level of NBL...

0: NBL referee is just continuing to decline, and I couldn't agree more. There's been some very soft calls this season. It's pissing me off.
1: Yeah, they do need to be held to a proper level of
0: refereeing. It's gone down.
1: For sure.
0: It's 100% gone down. It is atrocious so far this season. Like,
1: it's
0: seriously.
1: Bad. It definitely needs to be reviewed what's been happening, but yeah, like the hate and stuff, that's, there's no part for that though.
0: Nah, no hate, but like, my God, there has it has been genuinely some of the worst officiating this competition has ever seen. I'm not the only one that's saying that. It has been abysmal how soft the officiating is in a league that is supposed to be so physical.
1: Yeah, definitely a terrible missed call. Could have changed the outcome of this game for sure, but I think two teams that have looked impressive to me early on this season, I didn't think either of them would have looked this good. But yeah, Jack McVay, he finished this game with 17 points. We obviously know what he can do in previous seasons. He's kind of, I'd almost argue, a bit of a streaky guy as well.
0: Super
1: like
0: streaky.
1: He'll come out and he'll have games where he can drop 45.
0: Well, he had 47 on the Breakers.
1: 47 against the Breakers. But then, yeah, if he doesn't get going, then he can become a bit of a non-factor, dare I say. So
0: yeah, and defensively, he's looked a bit better this year. But let's move on to Thursday night. Southeast Melbourne Phoenix versus Melbourne United, the Melbourne Derby.
1: Whitewash.
0: What an absolute stinker from the Southeast Melbourne Phoenix. 61 points, 4 of 41 from the three-point line. I know this is Josh King's team and his system, but live and die by the three quite literally killed them. They shot 4% from the three-point line.
1: That's what killed them last season as well. Like, they were on fire for a lot of those games in the back end of the season, looked like the hottest team heading into the playoffs, and then you have one bad game where you just can't hit threes and that's your season over. I genuinely don't think it's a very good strategy, in my opinion.
0: Also, they full court press like crazy and they just gas out so quick. Yeah. And then they can't shoot threes. But when you have players like Angus Glover, Nathan Sobey on your team, Tanner Krebs, shout out Tanner Krebs, these guys can shoot threes, don't get me wrong, but look, 4 of 41, well, that's insane.
1: Well, they did the same. You just spoke about the full court press. They did that in round one against Tassie. Got up to a massive lead and
0: they
1: then
0: lost the game.
1: Just blew the lead. 16 points, I think it was. So,
0: also, yeah, hear me out on this, Will. They might need to look at their imports.
1: Yeah, a guy that I was very high on preseason. Maybe it was a bit of Blazers bias, but Skylar Mays, he's not.
0: I'm not sold on him.
1: No, definitely not from these first few games of the season. He's not looked as impressive as I thought he was going to be. I thought he was going to be fitting himself in that upper echelon with the names like Bryce Cotton and Kendrick Davis. He's
0: not even close.
1: Couldn't be closer. Also, couldn't be further from those guys.
0: Also, Giannis Morin, don't know why he's in the competition. Deshaun Schwartz, don't get me wrong, has the opportunity to be a very good player in this competition, but yeah, I don't know yet. But United got a dub. Cole Anthony was good. Josh Adoro looked really good. I'm actually quite high on him. They've just basically found themselves another just great center, as they do every single year. Yep. And Chris Golding, he can still shoot the absolute piss out of the ball, even at his age. But yeah.
1: And speaking of guys like Skylar Mays as well, Luke Travis has got to be thrown into that mix. I don't think,
0: mate,
1: I've not
0: overrated,
1: been that impressed with him.
0: So overrated.
1: At all. Obviously, I think a lot of the preseason hype around him was just the fact that he's been in the NBA. I think it was the Cleveland Cavaliers, if I'm not mistaken, that he was rostered to. But they just see NBA guy coming to the NBL. He's got to be good. No, he has not proven himself at all. There's obviously still a whole season ahead of us, so he could

0: what was expected.
1: No
0: for
1: way.
0: Sure. Like, he was solid when he was in the NBL before he went to the NBA. He's come back, looks more polished, but he doesn't need to be in these conversations with some of the best in the competition. Yeah, just
2: top
0: yet.
2: 15 list.
0: I hope he proves us wrong. I mean, he has the potential to be bloody good. Let's have a look at the other game on Thursday night. Perth Wildcats, Adelaide 36ers. Bryce Cotton's 300th game has returned to Perth. Trevor Gleeson's returned to Perth as well. Elijah Pepper spoiled the party.
2: Game of the year so far.
0: And game of the year, first of all, yes. And won three on Bryce Cotton from Elijah Pepper, banked it in to win 98-97, missed the free throw on purpose. My God, what an absolute ball game. This was insane.
2: And yeah, Elijah Pepper, we've already spoken about him, but I just want to keep on giving him his flowers. He has looked phenomenal. Best player on this Perth Wildcats team so far this season. I personally think he's going to keep it up even once Brandon Knight's arrived. I think he's going to end the season as Perth's best player. Hot take.
0: That is a very hot take. And they have Christian Doolittle.
2: I'm here for the hot takes if you haven't noticed already, Finn.
0: No, I know. JLA was good in this one as well. And Anthony Dell also was very quiet in their season opener, but very good against Adelaide. But let's not go past Bryce Cotton. 37 points and 9 assists. My God.
2: Yeah. Well, the best scorer this league's ever seen. So
0: he probably will be
2: almost
0: the best.
2: Just become numb to the fact when he has games like this. 37 points. It's like, that's an average game for Bryce Cotton.
0: That's ridiculous.
2: It's like, yeah. Bryce Cotton has to score in the 40s for me to go, oh, that's a good game for Bryce Cotton.
0: And that is just, that just goes to show you the level of basketball he's playing at. Zylan Cheatham as well and Nick Krakosevic both had 20 points and combined for quite a few rebounds too.
2: Flynn Cameron's still out as well, unfortunately.
0: He's out for six weeks.
2: Yeah.
0: He's out for 6 weeks. I can't believe it. Oh. Oh my God. It's so upsetting. It's very upsetting, Will.
2: Definitely.
0: And Isaac Humphries and Bull Corsell out. Adelaide are going to be so good this year when everyone's healthy. My God.
2: And even with them out, Bryce Cotton can still single-handedly win them any game in this competition against anyone on any given night. So
0: now, I don't know how he's still doing it, but it's very impressive. Friday night, Brisbane Bullets, back-to-back wins. In all fairness, they did play the Illawarra
2: Hawks.
0: Sorry,
2: what? Back-to-back wins? That's grand final team.
0: Oh my God.
2: That's grand final team right
0: they
2: there.
0: They beat the Hawks. The Hawks suck. Darius Days literally got kicked to the curb after one game because he was fat.
2: Whoa.
0: I'm gonna say it. He was so out of shape. I saw him in person. Genuinely think I was faster than him. And Milton Doyle, was this last night? That was in the game against the Kings. We'll get into that in a bit. But the Hawks aren't good. Let's be honest here. But the one player who was just outstanding, Max McKinnon, 31 points. 12 rebounds, shot the absolute piss out of the ball. Obviously, his dad is an NBL legend. Actually coached for the Taranaki years not long ago as well.
2: Mm.
0: But Max McKinnon, welcome to the league, my friend. Like, that was insane.
2: And we didn't even mention names like Max McKinnon when we're talking about the Brisbane Bullets. That's another just phenomenal piece to have. Nate Enton, like we mentioned before. This team is stacked.
0: We got a good team. And, you know, Arnis Valinchka as well, 17 points, 11 assists. And Tyrell Harrison, 17 points. Nate Hinton, 16 points. This team went stupid. Tyler Harvey with 20 points in the game. Wasn't great. And Milton Doyle, he shot 50%, but he still sucks. I don't know how he's still in this competition, genuinely.
2: Still no Tane Murray either for the Brisbane Bullets. I think he's going to play a good role when he comes back.
0: They have a solid team. They have a solid team. And the Adelaide 36ers had an easy dub over the Cairns Taipans, which is not surprising at all. Although Cairns got that win over Tasmania, I'm still not entirely sold on the Taipans. They got absolutely walked over by the Adelaide 36ers, and I hope they're battered and bruised come Wednesday night so we get a dub against them. Obviously, Bryce Cotton's going to lead the scoring with 25 points. Solid game from Jack McVay, probably his best game so far this season, which is good to see.
2: 21.
0: And Sydney Kings, 121. Illawarra Hawks, 100. Not surprised. Kings, one of the best teams in the competition. And I'll tell you what, the Hawks suck. I've said it 5 times in this bloody segment, and Milton Doyle fouled out in the third quarter.

0: lengthy injury. But yeah, what's going on in the competition right
1: Great
0: now?
1: Great round of NBL action.
0: Hawks for the wooden spoon. And at this moment in time, Will thinks the Brisbane Bullets are going to win the championship.
1: Tell me where you think they're going to finish.
0: The Bullets?
1: Yeah.
0: Ninth.
1: Ninth.
0: Nah, I'm just kidding.
1: Okay, you're bugging. Kidding. Ninth.
0: Nah, they'll probably be like fifth or sixth, maybe.
1: Guaranteed playoff team. That's like a lock. Like, literally lock it in, everyone.

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12: The only right list.
11: The NBL has ever seen.
12: No one can disagree with us.
11: Big shout out to Derek Rucker for this inspiration. He's obviously the one that's kind of started this whole list. Yeah. And we were unhappy with what he had last season. Last week. Yeah. So we thought we'd curate our own.
12: Honestly, not terrible, actually, looking back at it. There's two guys from his list that we've left off.
11: Yeah.
12: Both from the same team, spoiler alert. But I think aside from that, he didn't do a terrible job. They just move some guys around. And one thing I want to ask you before we start this list, Finn, is why are there no Illawarra Hawks in our list?
11: Is there not? Hold on, let me just double check.
12: One, two.
11: Oh, yeah.

0: Yeah, there's no Illawarra Hawks players on
1: Why
0: the
1: Why is that?
0: Because, well,
1: they suck.
0: Did you hear me in the last segment?
1: We just got to title this episode, The Illawarra Hawks Suck.
0: Honestly, watch them go and win a championship.
1: That would be crazy if they
0: Imagine Keelan Martin's just like an MVP player.
1: Will Heckey might have some things to say to you, choice words.
0: Hey, he's got my number.
1: Up.
0: No, he doesn't. But let's have a look at the list. We both obviously put our massive basketball brains together and curated this list. But number 15, who have you got?
1: We've got the big man from the Brisbane Bullets, I think, Tyrell Harrison. I think he's going to benefit a lot, obviously, from Arnas Velichka. So his numbers are going to be heavily inflated from all those free dunks around the rim that he's going to be getting. I think, look at this guy to lead the league in field goal percentage this season, put up probably 20-plus points per game. And obviously, you know, he's a good rim presence as well, 7-foot guy from New Zealand. I think he's definitely going to be a top 15 guy, thanks to Arnas Velichka. I must add that in.
0: I agree. Yeah, he has the ability to be arguably one of the best bigs in this competition. He already was, and I can't believe he wasn't on Derek Rucker's list as well, which is kind of crazy. Number 14, we have Torrey Craig. He was on Rucker's list around this area. How can you not have him? He's shooting pretty damn good from three-point this season so far. Defensively, he's a beast. He's got NBL experience, sells NBL experience, and NBA experience, and he just deserves to be on this list, obviously.
1: Championship mentality.
0: Well, yeah, he was on the team last season when they won it, and he's a perfect fit around the team that they've built. So Torrey Craig, unsurprisingly, on this list. Who's at 13?
1: 13, we've got Zylan Cheatham from the Adelaide 36ers. I think he's had a very impressive start to the season, averaging around 16, 17 points per game. Just that glue guy for Adelaide. Perfect number two option to Bryce. Bryce is going to do all your scoring, but Zylan's going to be there to pick up the O-boards and stuff, play great defense. I think he's definitely solidified himself in the top 15 for sure.
0: Yeah, he was, I think, ninth on Ruck's list, which I thought was a little bit high.
1: A little bit high.
0: I think there are players that have a little bit more X factor to Cheatham. That's a crazy word to say that he has no X factor, because he's arguably the most athletic player in the competition. But I feel like he gets held back a little bit in the Adelaide system.
1: Yeah.
0: Especially now they're playing this flex offense with Trevor Gleeson. I feel like he's good, but there's better players. And that leads me into another forward at number 12, Keanu Pinder. I think he's just so damn good.
1: Yeah. He's looked incredible to start the season for Cairns. I'd say their best player for sure so far. Rebounding, scoring. His post-game is very impressive. The little hook shots that he puts up. I think he's going to arguably lead the league Cairns in points with Jack McVay. You'd imagine it's going to be one of those two. But I think that's a great duo to have on this team for Cairns. And I think he's definitely in for his best season in NBL so far.
0: I agree. I think he was an MVP candidate like a few years ago when he was on Perth, and he's played on Cairns before. And one thing that Pinder's added to his game this season is a three-point shot as well. He's looked very polished since returning from overseas. So great to see
1: Just
0: Pinder.
1: Don't jump on those three-point shots, mate.
0: Ooh. Yeah. Hey, but no, you can get away with it.
1: Yeah, true.
0: Number 11, Joe Lawalachul Jr. from the Perth Wildcats. Didn't play against the Breakers, but so far the season is very good and just proven in the competition. You have to have him this high.
1: Yeah, obviously just the glue guy down there in Perth.

0: But like, you don't need one. Like, defensively, he's great. Rebounds great. Sets good screens. And it's just an absolute presence down low. How could you not
1: great
0: have
1: defender
0: him here
1: as well?
0: Number 10, another big. Who have we got there?
1: Number 10, we've got Sam Enenga. So a little bit lower, I believe, than where Rutger had
0: him. Nah, Rutger had him 12th.
1: Oh, I had him 12th.
0: Well, this might be a little bit biased having him 10th, but.
1: Maybe it is a bit biased.
0: Get into your thoughts.
1: He hasn't had a phenomenal start to the season, obviously. He had one good game. The other game.
0: I'd say great game.
1: Great game, yeah. The other two games, he's been very quiet. Not all of that's on him, kind of the style of defense that he's been going against. He's not been able to get the most open looks. And obviously Parker has stepped up in the scoring department as well. But I think long-term for the rest of the season, he's obviously like announced he wants to be an MVP candidate this season. I think he can be. We all thought he's going to lead this team in points this season for the Breakers. I still think he will. I think at some point, that gap between him and Parker in the scoring department is going to close. And I think he is going to be our number one option in like tight game scenarios and stuff. Go downhill, get a bucket. That spin move, baseline. Oh.

0: 18 points a game. So I think Sam's up for a big season. We saw it against the Hawks. He was unstoppable. And I think he has more X factor than the players behind him, if that makes sense. Yeah. And I think the Breakers will hopefully be a more winning team this year than they were last season as well. So I think he'll have a big part to do with that. Number 9, we have Xavier Cooks. I don't know how you couldn't have him this high. Like, although he's had some drama in recent times with, I'm not going to get into it, but he's got X factor. He can't shoot the ball that well, but he's so athletic, defensively very good, and just so mobile and a proven winner. You can't have him any lower than this, I reckon.
1: Yeah, I think it's a perfect spot for him. At 8th, we've got Jack McVay.
0: Yeah.
1: We just spoke about his teammate, Keanu Pinder. I think those two guys are going to have a heavy workload on them to carry this Cairns team to any success this season. I think they're clearly like a step ahead of anyone else on that Cairns team in terms of basketball talent, I guess you could say.
0: Yeah.
1: And we know what he can do. He gets hot. He can drop 47 on you, which happened to us last season, unfortunately. One of the best scorers in this league for sure. So I think this is the perfect spot.
0: So unorthodox, but man, he is very good and just fired up this year. He's fired up every year, but man, you see how much emotion he plays with, and that's something you can't teach.
1: And go with a lot of NBA experience as
0: He's got NBA experience with the Rockets. So I mean, like, he's proven. He is most definitely proven. Number 7, Will, Nathan Sobey. Might be a bit low for a lot. Like, people have him a lot higher than this. And I think he could be higher. He definitely could be. But I think I know he's been injured. Don't get me wrong.
1: That's the thing.
0: He's been out with that back injury. He's had a couple games under his belt now. And I don't know, it's hard to say. He could be higher, but I think maybe Father Time might be coming for Nathan Sobey soon.
1: Yeah. His teammate Skylar Mays is someone that I had in my top 15 going into the season. I thought I was so high on Skylar Mays. He's obviously not in our list now that we're making it, having 3 rounds passed. And I think Sobey, the way Skylar Mays has been playing and not really impressed much, Sobey is going to kind of step back in to be that main guy on that Southeast Melbourne team, which I was skeptical about.
0: He will be, yeah, most definitely. Christian Doolittle at number 6, not the best season so far, but had some, like, couple good games. But one of the best two-way players in the competition. I give him comparisons to Kawhi Leonard all the time. He plays just like him. And I think Perth are going to be sold this year once Brandon Knight comes in, and he'll be a huge part of that.
1: For sure. At number 5, I was trying to argue for him to be higher because I'm so high on this guy.
0: But not yet.
1: Arnis Velichka, going to lead the league in assists, the best playmaker I think this league has ever seen. That's maybe a hot take.
0: Nah.
1: just the passes that he pulls off to Tyrell Harrison, and he's still a good scoring threat as well. I think with him at the helm, obviously, my opinion, it's that they're going to the grand final. So, number 5.
0: Rucker left him off the list.
1: Insane.
0: Well, he didn't really know what to base
1: it off. Yeah.
0: But he has proven already that he's going to be one of the premier players.
1: But he put Cole Anthony in his list.
0: Well, speaking of,
1: they both had the same amount of time.
0: Speaking of Cole Anthony, he's here at number 4, an NBA player, but he's only at number 4.
1: Yeah.
0: He's been all right.
1: He's been good.
0: Yeah. But I'll tell you what, the 3 guys ahead of him have already been better.
1: Yeah.
0: So speaking of number 3,
1: Parker Jackson Cartwright.
0: Yeah.
1: Call us biased because we're Breakers fans. I don't care.
0: No, it's not biased. He's not biased.
1: 26 points per game, 9.5 assists a game. He's looked phenomenal. You can't argue that he's not in that same realm with Bryce Cotton and Kendrick Davis.
0: No, he
1: fell out of that talks with those two last season, which I thought itself was maybe a bit disrespectful, but he's solidified himself back in those talks with those top 3 guys. There's even an argument he could be higher than 2. Higher than 3. He could be 2.
0: Maybe. Hard to say. It is early. Obviously, we're also basing this list off sort of how players have performed so far in preseason and also the first like 2 or 3 games of the season, however many games your team that you support has played.
1: Yeah.
0: But man, Parker has just been electric so far, and you can't not have him this high. People underrate him severely all the time.
1: And
0: probably because he plays for New Zealand.
1: Yeah, and looking at number 1 and 2, there's a surprise to no one. Bryce Cotton at 1, Kendrick Davis at 2. I think most people that watch this league would have had those two guys, number 1 and 2.
0: Most definitely.
1: Like they were last season, 1 and 2 all the way, right till the end. Kendrick got the upper hand, but still got to give the edge to Bryce, in our opinion, the GOAT of this league. He comes in at number 1.
0: Absolutely. Let us know if you agree with this list or think we are absolutely clinically insane.
1: Mm.
0: So I'm sure we'll have some people that disagree with us in the comment section down below.
1: Travis and Chris Golding were the 2 players we left out.
0: That's who we took off for our 2 players from the Bullets, because Will thinks they're going to make the grand final. We're going to take a quick break here on the Fast Break Podcast, have a look at this Breakers versus Taipans game after this and wrap it all up.
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5: 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Time to put a bow on it and wrap it all up. See what I did there? We've got the Ken's Taipans, the Breakers, that is, as we, on Wednesday night at Spark Arena. Get down, 8:30 p.m. Ignite Cup round. There was a poor standout performance. Oh, sorry, a performance from the attendance against the Illawarra Hawks.
6: The Warriors were playing that night.
5: Because of the Warriors. So if you were planning on watching some Breakers games this year, what a great way to start on Wednesday night. Why would you not come down?
6: Yeah, I think it's going to be a great game. We're looking to get back to 2-2, keep the undefeated home streak going as long as we possibly can. I think it's a great opportunity to do that against the Cairns Taipans, who aren't the strongest of teams. Jack McVay, Keanu Pender at the helm, Jalen Galloway. No, sorry, Jalen Brown.
5: Jalen Galloway.
6: So many Jalens.
5: Too many Jalens.

0: exciting.
1: For sure.
0: Mojave King, Jack McVay. Those two will be guarding against each other as well. Parker Jackson Cartwright and Jaylen Brown, two very small scoring-centric point guards at the moment, considering what Parker's
1: Jaylen Brown with a big opportunity to prove himself against someone like Parker.
0: Most definitely. But who are you most... big game for a Breakers player for me, DJ Vasiljevic and Kawhi Noy, those two in particular, but mostly DJ needs to bounce back from

0: where you shoot 6 for 7 from
1: 15 from TJ.
0: Yeah, just a solid 15. Get your shots up. 40% from three. That's all we ask. Mm. That's all I need from DJ. But a guy that I really want to see stand up is Sam Mininga. Mm. I think he's really needs to have another big game. He's had one good game, great game, as Finn says, but two quite poor games for his standards as well. So I think he's due for a bounce back. He needs to put up 20 points in this game for me, for sure.
1: I'm hoping Preston Legasic is healthy from his ankle injury. Yes. I want Gordon Herbert to have some more trust in Carlin Davison for this next game as well. And Kawhat Noi needs some more minutes from Kawhat as he comes back from this knee injury. He has the ability to get hot. Kawhat Noi.
0: He can change a game.
1: Kawhat Noi at Spark Arena would go absolutely crazy.
0: Yeah.
1: I'd love to see him get some big minutes under the belt. And Charles Bediako being a little bit iffy so far this season. It'll be interesting to see what lineup Gordon Herbert throws out in this game, because we went a little bit different against Perth with him coming off the bench.
0: Yeah.
1: But very excited nonetheless. Thank you so much for listening to another episode of the Fast Break Podcast right here on Sport Nation. We'll be back hopefully following a Breakers win. I think we have another game on the weekend as well. So hopefully back-to-back wins for the Breakers.
0: Yeah, maybe we'll have a guest on next week as well. We'll see.

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2: 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He'd go and tell a TMO to go jump. And we just need more of that refereeing out there. And some of the stuff going on was just bizarre.
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1: The Premier League is back, which means the sleep schedule is in trouble and the football chat is about to get loud. 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
2: And we're in action. Welcome to the Box Seat. Plenty to look forward to here, brought to you by Brecon Farms. It's an action-packed show. 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
3: Welcome to the Box Seat, and there's plenty to get through tonight.
4: Matthew Williamson has been in red-hot form, and we catch up with him after another strong weekend for the stable.
3: Stephen Reid joins us to talk Jumel after the star three-year-old return with a win in the Lazarus Stakes.
4: Alicia Harrison faces the hot seat as we get to know one of the young drivers making her mark.
3: And we turn our attention to Friday night with the Holmes DG, City of Sales trotting free-for-all and a big card at Addington, all to preview.
4: That's all coming up tonight on The Box Seat.
2: And while we're on the conversation of our good sponsors, Brecon Farms, I believe that their star mare, Millwood Nike, who has just become a mum, Greg O'Connor, has a new date this year by the name of Sweet Lou. Won't that be a nice bowl as well?
5: Absolutely, Matthew. Hi to you, to Brittany, to everyone at home, off the back of a terrific last week in harness racing. Looking forward to reviewing all of that. Got some super racing this week as well.
2: Britt, we're going to be catching up with Maddie Williamson and Stephen Reid on the show. They had a big weekend.
4: Yeah, they did, didn't they? Great to see Maddie with a double here at Addington on Friday night and backing that up on Sunday as well. And it did feel as though we now have the complete package when it comes to the New Zealand team headed towards Cup Week, with Marketplace and Jumel both picking up where they left off.
2: We'll talk about Lowry later on as well. Your New Zealand Cup favourite, your Go Media New Zealand Cup favourite, was back in action on Saturday night and produced a pretty sizzling sort of run as well. Before we get to our first guest here on the show, we'll take you back to the week that was. Here's your highlights.

0: out of sequence, a super debut. Marketplace levels with its tough. Marketplace goes past its tough. Then Republican Party and Moonga. But it's Marketplace, the perfect start to a very exciting campaign. Marketplace beats its tough. But it's a 50-pat all class. Hood still on. But he gave him an inch, and he's going to take a mile by the looks here. Jamel, 100 metres to go, went to the front. Far side, Franco Lomu's coming after him. Jamel leads. Franco Lomu will make it interesting. Jamel holds on by a nostril.
1: It's time for change. Fly High is low, flying on the passing lane. The speed was good throughout, and she charges. Lulana, it was a very good fresh up run. Her second up run's been very good and paces the mile in 155.4. Coming through strongly in a single moment. In a single moment goes to Stone Cold. In a single moment to beat Stone Cold. And Regal Girl goes to the lead from the Merc and Patrick Mahomes. Regal Girl, the Merc flies. Regal Girl.
0: Tactiva from Joyride, then Shepherd's Delight. It's Tactiva by a length and a half over Joyride, and Tactiva wins the Timaru Spring Cup.
2: In front, Haley Jacker from the White Hill Foxing Eastern, flying late to a leap bar, but it's Haley Jacker. Wonderful drive by Matthew Williamson.
3: Well, there we have it. There's last week's highlights, and our very first guest on the show will be the man who had the best seat in the house aboard many runners over the weekend. His name, Matthew Williamson.
0: Third quarter, Master McGugan sent for home, four lengths in front. Donovan chasing, out of sequence chasing, then Imani and Mr. Mercedes at the 100. Master McGugan, four lengths to Donovan, out of sequence is running a ripper, but it's all Master McGugan for the Sundon Trot, and Master McGugan beats out of sequence a super debut. Donna's Boy two lengths away. Love of Ichi fighting on. Tetrick the leader, a length and a half. Donna's Boy, then Tactical Lead. Tetrick in front. Donna's Boy's getting there. Tetrick 100 to go. Donna's Boy's after him hard. Tactical Bid comes at the pier. Donna's Boy the middle, put his head in front. Tactical Bid flies. And Tactical Bid goes back to back.
3: Great stuff, Matty, over the weekend. Welcome to the box seat. Terrific to have you part of the show. Man, four trotting wins, two pretty significant ones at Addington.
4: Yeah, thanks very much, guys. No, it was a great night, and it just shows a lot of hard work goes on behind the scenes, so it was great to get a bit of reward every now and then.
3: Let's go back to the feature win, the Sundon, the two-year-old classic, and Master McGugan. You were able to drive him with a lot of confidence early, Matty.
4: Yeah, he'd shown a lot of gate speed at his trial, and he's pretty fast. So I thought it'll be there the day we need to use it. And with probably Duke of Bourbon having a wee bit of trouble behind the gate in his past and in that race, I thought our best chance was probably trying to go forward and getting ahead of the dangers, you know.
3: He won pretty comfortably in the end. Just how much did you have left? And going forward, it's certainly going to be a huge weapon, that gate speed.
4: Yeah, he had a bit left. Obviously, he hadn't pulled the blinds, and when the others come up, he grabbed the bridle again, which is good. So, but he's going to need to, because it's only going to get harder from here. So

0: $5 for Duke of Bourbon. How do you get to that sire stakes final?
1: So he'll run in the prelude, which is the week prior. He'll probably have a run on the 18th as well.
0: Matty, we're looking at the market, Eyes Wide Open, who got the measure of you when you're in a fresh condition. 280, 370 for your guy. Duke of Bourbon, $5. That IRT Sire Stakes is going to be a cracker on show day. How do you get there?
1: Yeah, he'll have two runs going into that. I think it's the 16th. There's a race at Addington, and then the week before there's a prelude. So he'll go to both of those, and that'll be his lead-in runs for that.
2: Exceptionally exciting, Matty, for you to have a horse of this quality in your stable in the relative infancy of your training career as well. And it must be all the more special. I believe you bred the mother. So this has been a little time coming, and clearly it's been something that you've been involved in for quite some time.
1: Yeah, bought the grandmother at the Yelling Sales, first horse me and Craig had bought together, and yeah, she was a lovely horse, and then left the mother of him. So yeah, third generation for us, and yeah, so exciting first foal, and when you know break in and do the lot, it's very very exciting when they come out and do the job.
2: Well, he's seemingly been a little bit of a natural. Your second winner on Friday night may have been a bit more of a challenge, despite the fact that he hasn't been in the stable for too long. Tactical bid, never easy to overcome a handicap at Addington, but particularly when they run the first lap as steadily as they did.
1: Yeah, they did walk around and then sort of ramped it up from the 1,000. I haven't had him long, luckily, so I haven't got a lot of hair, so I didn't have much to pull out. So luckily, he hasn't been too much of a burden, really, to be honest. He's a lovely horse to have around the place. It's just, obviously, he can do a wee bit wrong latterly in his races. But touch wood at the moment, he is a sort of horse with a bit of confidence, so hopefully that'll continue.
2: So what have you done with him to see the best so far, Matty? Because you've had him for two starts, for two wins, and he's come through a couple of systems from very smart operators. So in regards to, I guess, finding the key, I'm sure there's been a few people that have tried before you.
1: Yeah, well, that's been the beauty of him. The horse has got real ability, so we didn't have to worry about that. We had one trial with him at Omaru, and he galloped 50 metres out from the line, so I had no half hobbles on him then, so I put them on, and then he went to Winton and obviously trotted well and won, and then he's managed to back that up the road at Addington. But he actually did feel pretty solid the other night, so hopefully he can just, like I say, keep building some confidence and keep getting around, and with his ability, he's going to be at the pointy end if he keeps behaving.
0: Matty, where do we get to see him next?
1: He'll go around on the 9th of October. There's a good stake meeting coming up in 2 weeks, so that'll be him.
0: All right, couple of wins also. Here's the market, by the way, for the Renwick Farms Dominion. Gus, obviously, at the top of that market, $2.60. He continues to trial in sensational form, and we get down to the likes of Tactical Bid, 151 into 31, so a significant move there. And if he continues on that trajectory, we'll get to the moves in terms of the rankings around the Dominion very, very shortly. But certainly on the move. What about Mums DeWitch? That was one of two wins you had on Sunday at Gore. Put this field away.
1: Yeah, she's quite a nice filly. Just been racing some really sharp fields. The three-year-old fillies are so strong this year, so I have to talk to the owners and decide whether we go down that road of taking on some of those races. But she's a lovely filly in her own right, and she's going to do a job. It's just, like I say, it's a strong crop this year, so whether we dodge some of those races.
3: Hey, Matty, thanks for joining us here on the show. Let's hope that the roll keeps going, eh?
1: Yeah, bloody oath. No, thank you very much.
3: All right, there's Matthew Williamson having a great run of things. Speaking of a great run of things, our next guest with Run of Things might have just begun for his stable star.
4: But he gave him an inch, and he's going to take a mile by the looks here. Jamel, 100 metres to go, went to the front. Far side, Franco Lomu's coming after him. Jamel leads. Franco Lomu will make it interesting. Jamel holds on by a nostril. He had to do it the hard way tonight. They were coming at him.
5: As we know, he's a special horse, mate, and he's a very good effort.
0: Freeman, great to have you back on the box seat. Congratulations getting your star pacer not only back to the track, but winning. He was simply

0: so impressive, Reid Mann, was Blair barely asked him to go from about the 500 to the 200. He just did it under his own steam. And then when the other horse came to him and got very close, Franco Lomu, he went again. That's just a sign of a good horse.
1: Yeah, that's correct. I've got to say one thing. I thought that the drive was absolutely 10 out of 10. We've got a, obviously he's a very good horse, but he is having his first run back. He's three wide on a 24-something lead time. He's parked up. He's copped immense pressure down the back straight. And when you look at the run home, I think that Blair's been as kind as he possibly can be to him under the circumstances. And he did make the comment to me after the race that Franco Lomu might have run to him, but he said, Reid Mann, I don't think he was getting past. And I think that's testimony probably to what a great drive it actually was.
0: Tell me, how's he been since? Did he ever wee lie down on Saturday?
1: He actually had a big lie down on Saturday. He spent quite a bit of the time lying down. But look, that's not uncommon for him. He's in the paddock with his best mate Bazooka now, and they were both having a little bit of a lie down together. But you know what? I took him out on Monday and gave him a jog, and I thought he'd really bounce back very well some 48 hours or whatever later. So, yeah, he seems to me like he's come through the run very well.
2: As good horses do, Stephen, it sounds as though he's bounced back quite nicely. Just from your perspective, and maybe it's hard because you see him every day, but what's the development been like from his first tough of the season with that good break under the belt and coming back now in springtime? Because I saw him at Rangiora Trials a couple of weeks ago, and I'm not sure if you were leading him. It might have been the other way around. He was big and strong and full of himself.
1: Yeah, 100%, Brett. Look, I've had a few people say to me, oh, you know, he's still a little bit on the small side, and he actually is. I think he's quite a compact little fella. Maybe he hasn't physically really developed in the spell, but I can tell everyone out there that he's definitely developed mentally as a racehorse. And I've noticed, while not a huge swing on the physical side, mentally his work, he is there when you want him to be there. And the other thing too is that I've said this before on the show, I think his biggest attribute is that he's quite a knowing horse. He seems to me like he's certainly not human, but he really, really shows me now that he knows what the deal is. And I think probably what could show that is that the other night when Franco Lomu came at him, I think he was in for the fight.
2: With that mental development then, I guess when we were trying to split hairs late last preparation, there was an occasion or two where he may have got a little bit keen, which is not ideal, but he was able to overcome that. How did Blair say he was in that respect on Friday night?
1: He said he was absolutely perfect. It's really funny, you know, he is a horse that can, on occasions he has fired up and he's got a bit keen. I remember the lead up to the Sire Stakes final, everyone remembers he sat 1-1 and Blair came back and said he was so keen. But on the other side of the coin is that the park position is actually his friend. What a lovely horse he is when he gets to the death. He can drop the bit and relax. And look, I don't know why he does that, but I think once again, it's just another thing about, I think he knows what the drill is and he can race in the death, albeit he did fire up a little bit when Insogno came the other night, but that's to be expected.
2: So what does the rest of his program look like now, Stephen? Obviously, the Derby is the main goal, but there's still a little bit of time between now and then. And I'm going to be cheeky and just go one step further because the Australian in me wants to see him across the Tasman. Has there been any conversations about what happens post-Derby and whether there's a potential for him to travel next season?
1: Well, Brett, what I could say to you is that from my perspective, and I haven't talked to the owners, Malcolm Wrigley and Isabella Stora, I have not discussed this with them at any length, but I'm very keen for him to go to Sydney in March for the Chariots. It's one of the few four-year-old races around.

0: round on the calendar. And I think that that's a good option. I think that he will relish Menangle. And I think also too that, you know, if I want to like try and promote this horse, like, you know, across Australasia, that you've got to at some point go to over there and perform. So I'd say that is definitely on the cards.
1: Dream big, Reed Man. You've got a few on Friday night. I wanted to ask you about Nella Keenan. I see the bookmakers have put up $10 for her drawn the second row in what looks to be a pretty deep sort of race. Now, you're a man who likes to talk to the punters as such. What advice would you give us around the $10 with her?
0: Well, I'll keep it simple, Matt. I'll just say get on.
1: That'll do me. Take the plunge. He looks to have come back well. He's also in on Friday.
0: Yeah, absolutely. I thought maybe he didn't frank the trial form last start. I was a little bit disappointed, even though first up he's led up over 2,600. But he's going well, and yeah, he will definitely be a good each way chance in that.
1: Good man, Reed Man. Thanks very much. We'll hopefully talk to you very soon. Good luck with the rest of the campaign with Jamel.
0: Hope so. Thank you.
1: I think I might take his advice actually. Later on, we're doing our best bets.
2: Don't ask if you don't want to take the advice.
1: Nella Keenan, $10. That'll do. Throwing me off there with that. What a good little horse he is, though. What a good little horse, Jamel. And what I love about Reed Man is he gives us a great summation. When he talked to us about Blair's Drive, you just sit there and listen. He's so inquisitive's not the word, but he just goes in depth and makes you want to listen.
3: Yeah, he does. Look, I've just got something to do.
1: Yeah, okay. Yep. All right, while we do that, we will join Alicia Harrison, who is with us here on the box seat hot seat. Alicia, are you ready to jump in the hot seat with us?
4: I hope so.
1: Well, you've got to be ready because we're about to begin. Can you describe yourself on race day to us in one word?
4: Organised.
1: Very good. Day racing or night racing?
4: Quite like day racing.
1: Trotters or pacers?
4: A bit controversial, but pacers, even though I have bred solely trotters, so I'm not sure what's wrong with me there.
1: Yeah, well, pacers probably give you less headaches than trotters do. If you could be one driver in the world, who would you be?
4: I'd have to say Dexter. Looks like a pretty awesome lifestyle.
1: Funny, I don't know that we've had many Dex answers. And a few people have said to me, Alicia, with some of the answers from our previous guests, why on earth would you not want to be Dexter? So there we go. For those people out there asking, Alicia would happily be Dexter Dunn for a day. Alicia, what's one thing you're good at away from racing?
4: Fishing, probably.
1: Haven't had fishing. Had a bit of hunting, though. What's one track you always drive well at?
4: Highwear, I love it there.
1: Best moment of your career so far?
4: Probably

0: Coming up, who's the best person to beat on the track?
1: I'd have to go for Toddy Mitchell since he gives me the most stick.
0: Ah, the wizard. You're not the only person on the show that he gives stick to. I can give you the tip on that. Your favourite box seat presenter?
1: Sure. I'll have to go for Greg.
0: Oh, he's too good, old Greg. Can you give us a winner this week? Alicia, can you give us a winner?
1: Look, I think Tony's got three nice horses in. Both Muscle Memory and Franco Ronaldo were a bit naughty last week, but they look like nice fields for them, and I'm quite excited to see Do You Want Me Back. I think he'll need the run in that sort of cup class race, but I think he's a pretty nice horse. If he can get a good trip going forward in any of those big races, he could be sort of a blowout money.
0: All right, good summation. Good luck. 99 wins for you so far, the 100 not far away. Alicia, thanks for jumping in the hot seat with us.
1: Awesome. Thanks heaps, guys.
0: Wizard got a mention.
2: Can I just say, the phone was out apparently to be having a bet on Nella Keenan, but I reckon he was just reminding Alicia that she had to vote for him.
3: Maybe it's time for us to take that question off, because our little Australian friend here's not getting a whole lot of love in the most recent times, is she?
0: It's funny. I think it's the best part of the show. No, I'm joking. New Zealand Cup brought to you by Go Media and the Dominion with Renwick Farms. Here are your updated rankings. Greg, Alicia's favourite box seat presenter, we'll hand things over to you and you can talk us through it.
3: Well, Marketplace has come in a couple. He's now at six, so he's well and truly cemented his spot. Franco Sinatra goes to Methven this week. The big movers there, Brittany Dangerous came in six spots. We're going to talk about that as part of Quick Hitch tonight, so makes his way into the field. And there was one other that came in about three spots as well. Yeah, it's tough, even though he didn't line up.
2: Well, the janitor's withdrawn, I guess, has changed the landscape of the cup as such, because most horses moved up a point or two. So disappointing that he's not on his way, but you spoke to Chantel Turpin last week, and just an interrupted campaign, probably when they were so-so anyway, it was an easy decision.
3: Yeah, look, he's just got a bad cold and they wanted to treat him and they want to look after him, and I totally understand that. So yeah, you're right. I think the decision was made a lot easier, if that can be understood. 424 Marketplace now, clear second favourite. Matthew Swayze goes to the races this week. Looking forward to seeing what he can do. Obviously Dangerous holding firm there around his $16 price. The one that's been disappointing, Rockero Rocket, I don't think we'll be seeing it.
0: I've got a question for you.
3: Yep.
0: Just a quick one. Take Leap to Fame out, your life depended on it. Who would you want running for your life in the New Zealand Trotting Cup? Go Media. Right at this very second. You can't go Leap to Fame.
2: Marketplace for me.
3: I'd probably go Marketplace as well.
0: All right, here's your Renwick Farms Dominion rankings. And Habibti Pat, no surprise, 14th to 4th. And the mares, they were just dominating that race, Greg, on Friday.
3: Yeah, well, that was an automatic entry race because the DG Jones was held at Addington. So she is now in. Nellie Doyle was superb, had to move up quite a significant amount there. Tactical Bid and Tetrick has also moved off the back of that clash on Friday night. So, yeah, that's basically where the moves have come from there. Here's the market. Gus has trialled so very nicely, $2.60 his price. Brittany, big move there for her. Bibdi Pat, and a rather large statement from co-trainer Greg Hope post that race, saying he was she was a handicapping special on the night and was their number one seed and is their number one seed going forward, when you consider what Mr. Love's been able to do.
2: Yeah, huge call, and when you consider she's only now had the two runs back as a four-year-old, really looking forward to seeing how she can continue to progress. Just a bit of an update on a few of the Aussies. Gus did go back to the trials last Tuesday. He nearly broke the track record for a 2,138 metre stand start, but they're either going to give him 50 or 60 metres at the races, or he has to race in mobile contests. So Chantel said, we'll just keep going back to the trials. It's going to be an unorthodox Dominion preparation, but that's the way they're looking. Love Me Too was a little bit disappointing the other night. Rockin' With Attitude heads to Geelong on Saturday night, as does Swayze and Minos. Akai Valley Ray actually galloped the other night as well in his return. So interesting to see if he comes back. Captain's Mistress Kingman and Hi My Name Is Jeff will go around in a free-for-all race on Saturday night as well. So plenty happening on the other side of the ditch.
0: Well, one horse who's right on song, 149.1 was the overall time. They made him work for it. Your Go Media New Zealand Cup favourite, Leap to Fame.

0: to fame's knuckling down. Captain Shuffles, Leap to Fame's levelling up. The champ goes on by and he's back. Leap to Fame, driven out, wins it by 7 metres. Seven Leap to Fame for Grand Dixon, back with a bang.
1: Greatness doesn't begin at the finish line.
2: It's going to be a miracle three-peat.
1: It starts here in the quiet of dawn, passed down through generations. You don't find greatness, you raise it every single day.
0: Meant to be, you'll get the derby. Big win for the Road Cup. Bennett Twist, what a champion she is.
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4: Old Town Road, he's a budding superstar, that's for sure, and he'll treat these with contempt as well. Old Town Road, he's done it very comfortably too here for Zachary. Old Town Road gets to the outside. He's about to zoom homeward bound. Fernley Cash from Simply Sam. Old Town Road booming home down the outside. Then Whispering Artist. Fernley Cash. Old Town Road stoking up. Old Town Road. The road to the IRT New Zealand Cup for Old Town Road starts in the Holmes DG and a brilliant win. And
5: I know he won a lot of good races, but he definitely goes in that category of one horse that we never really saw the full potential of. He was so fast and he was tough. What a good little horse, Old Town Road. Michael Guerin, he's from your ways, Old Town Road. You would have seen a bit of him.
6: Yeah, I sure did. I went to Australia too. He was really good over there, I think, at a Hunter Cup. So probably a horse, I agree with you, we didn't see the best of, Matt, but I really enjoyed last Friday seeing the best of some of these young horses coming through. I think Marketplace and Jamal sort of sparked me up a little bit. You know that there's light at the end of the tunnel once Lowry eventually leaves our lives, that there's going to be some Kiwi contenders who might be able to snare some Trans-Tasman pride back for us.
5: Are you worried after watching Leap to Fame first up there on Saturday?
6: It's a funny thing with Leap to Fame. People ask you about his races all the time, and they're all the same race. He is just great all the time, and then it just depends whether one of Jason Grimson's horses gets in front of him on the marker pegs, which is when he gets beat, or they don't, in which case he almost always wins, apart from the New Zealand Cup last year when Kingman was great. He very, really changes Leap to Fame, so very, really...

0: of something like the race by Betcha was called last year, Race by Sport Nation was called last year, the one in April at Cambridge. That was one of the few ones he's really excelled his normal performances. On the whole, Matt, he's about a 9 out of 10 most time he goes to the races.
1: We'll be back with you shortly, Michael, for your 3-2-1. Michael with On the Record as well, and he'll jump in with a couple of quick hitches for us a wee bit later on as well. Time for our Dexter Dunn, 3-2-1. And Britt, what have you got for us this week?
2: I just realised I probably should have put Leaped Fame in my 3-2-1, but to be fair, there were so many good performances this week. 3 points goes to Matthew Williamson for all the reasons that we've already mentioned tonight. I believe he's only one win away from 150 training successes as well, so a bit of a milestone incoming, but that was some performance. Not easy to win 4 races anywhere, particularly 4 trotting contests. 2 points to Jamal. I just love the way that he went about his work there on Friday night. And what I loved most about his performance was how he travelled the turn. Considering the amount of work he did, he was incredible. Marketplace, super, a big tick to the standing start. He absolutely jogged in there. That was a perfect first up assignment. And I know this is outside of the rules, but I'm putting in a highly commended to In a Single Moment, because that story was a cracker, Greg.
3: Yeah, it certainly was a great story. A little bit similar this week. I went with Jumel coming back and doing what he was able to do from the outside draw. Thought was stunning, so it's great to have him back. So he gets the 3 points for me. Bibby Pat's performance, yes, she got the right sort of run, but she's arrived in open company and looking forward to seeing what she can achieve this time in. And yeah, Matty Williamson, he gets a vote as well. Stunning weekend for him, Charlotte, and their big hard-working team.
0: Yeah, well, I'm going to go with Craig Ferguson, only because he could have stuffed the drive up on Marketplace and maybe stuffed his whole spring by going to war with It's Tough. And it takes a lot of confidence when you're driving a hot favourite to let another horse, the second favourite, get past you and trust your horse to beat them. He got it inch perfect. Not saying he, most drivers wouldn't have, but Craig got this spot on with Marketplace. Matty Williamson paints himself into this picture. He's done a super job. And up north here, 1 point to Timmy Hall. Tim Hall's a good fella, and he trains a lot of horses who aren't much good. And he won a trotting race with an older mare on Thursday night and did the same thing at Alexandra Park on Friday night. Any trainer getting a trotting double in 30 hours is doing a pretty good job, particularly for Tim, because he doesn't have the best bred stock in the world. So he gets a point this week.
1: Similar to most of you guys, Regan Todd is my 3 points. Preparation perfect so far for Marketplace, and both Regan and Craig, they're about to go into the pressure cooker in some ways in terms of his preparation, but they've been there, they've done that, and things going swimmingly so far. I agree with the team around the Matthew Williamson stable. You can punt them with a fair bit of confidence, and I'll give Larry his first points of our Dexter Dunn 3-2-1. And some little part of me thinks that by the end, he may well be toward the top of the leaderboard, dependent, of course, on what happens in the Go Media New Zealand Trotting Cup. Matthew Williamson going that well. He makes his way to the top on 8 points. Diamond Racing not far behind. But American Me, who will line up in the Holmes DG this week, he's on 5 points. Another win there might prop him a little bit higher. You are watching The Box Seat, brought to you by Brick and Farms. Important part of the show. Michael Guerin with On the Record. Over to you, Michael.
0: Yeah, thanks, Matt. It's a great time for racing, but it's also important we don't ignore the really big historical issues that are going on through Project Stamina and One Equine. One of the clubs affected by that is the Gore Harness Racing Club. Now, they race on a property which is owned by the Gore Racing Club, the Thoroughbred Club. And they, like everybody who's been threatened,

0: monopoly because you're up against these big firms who are saying one thing and you're trying to say, well, hold on, we want to answer your questions and here's some real data. Gore's done a hell of a job. I've seen their submissions, which head forward to Harness Racing New Zealand over the next week. They have answered the questions well. They've surveyed local trainers, and of the local trainers, of the 14 in the area who responded, 9 have said, we will not continue training if Gore is no longer a facility. Now, this may well come down to whether the Gore Racing Club continues to keep the thoroughbred track going, and NZTR has to support that. There's a lot of moving parts to this. But most importantly, Gore have responded appropriately. They have acted appropriately. They have given some really strong data about their average turnover performance, which is excellent. I implore the Board of Harness Racing New Zealand to listen to them. And if this track stays open, I realise it won't only stay open as a harness racing facility, but if it stays open as a thoroughbred facility, after all the data I've looked at, I can see no reason the Gore Harness Racing Club shouldn't be racing there, sometimes on the grit, where they've committed $300,000 to $400,000 to improve that surface, and sometimes on the grass, because the average runners per meeting are so big. Matt, this is something which has to be taken seriously. If the gallops are sticking around at Gore, I can't find a good reason the harness racing shouldn't either, and I implore the board and executive of Harness Racing New Zealand to take their very thorough presentation as seriously as it deserves.
1: Yeah, thanks, Michael, and no doubt we're going to be able to dive into that particular area of discussion on many different fronts as we start to build through this extremely interesting period within the logistics of harness racing and our venues. We're moving on now to quick hitch. You know the rules here. We've got two quick hitches. You get 20 seconds each, and if you talk over, you will be cut off. First question, Greg O'Connor, are we starting grass track racing too early?
2: I think we are, particularly in the Canterbury region with the volatility of the weather at this time of year. Methven had a meeting, pretty wet there, wasn't it? Banks Peninsula haven't raced, but they had their cup at Addington Raceway and had a full field, the DG Jones. I reckon we shouldn't be starting to the 1st of October. Be interesting to see what other people think.
3: Interesting, that's for sure and certain. Wasn't something I'd thought of, and I guess it did sneak up somewhat this season, but we can't help the weather. Yes, Methven was awful, but Orari was perfect. It's just a volatile situation sometimes, you're right, but I think the trainer support is there. People want to race on the grass. 160 noms for Sunday.
0: Yeah, like Britta, I hadn't thought about it a lot because I don't see a lot of grass track racing up my part of the world. The one thing I would say, it would be tricky to go to Methven this Sunday, which is a hell of a big deal, if you hadn't had any grass track form heading into it. So I understand starting it earlier, but I do believe winter's been extended, so I can see a case for maybe shortening it a bit.
1: Michael, straight back to you. We're talking about the lower-ranked Australians in the Go Media New Zealand Trotting Cup and the Renwick Farms Dominion. Those sitting between that kind of 17 to 25 bracket, quite simply, how do they get in?
0: Look, there's a lot of rubbish racing in Australia. There's a lot of good racing, and there's a lot of like free-for-all type racing sometimes at Melton, which is just yuck. So, look, they've got every chance to get into the field. Usually, the rankings are overrated. Usually, by the time we get to the 15th horse in the cup, are there really that many left behind who should have been in the race?
3: Well, I guess the Victoria Cup meeting is the last big bopper. We have the Victoria Cup, we also have the Bill Collins, but they're completely different conditions to what we're going to experience here on Cup Day, so hard to get a line. I guess my thought would be if the Aussies want to move up the rankings, come over and prove yourself.
2: That's exactly what needs to happen if they want to guarantee themselves a spot. Carlu Mick did that by turning up here nice and early, and he's not the only one who has gone down that path. In saying that, Dangerous, he jumped up 6 spots after beating Rakiro Rocket, who was ranked a lot lower or higher up the order than what he was. So, yep, they know the pathways. Just get into them.
1: Yep. Get over here. We're waiting. We are waiting with bated breath to see the Australians come back over and hopefully not take everything home this time around. If you have any ideas for Quick Hitch, or if you just want to tell us a story, you can email us, theboxseat@entangroup.co.nz. Ben Grimstone is back on the show. One part that I've really enjoyed on the new edition of The Box Seat is having you on board, Ben, and giving us all of the information around the money.

0: And what's doing with the money? Well, what was doing with the money last week? How did the bookies get on?
1: Yeah, evening, Matt. Evening, team. Look, Friday night's probably best described as somewhat of a pillow fight. We copped a couple, we returned serve a few times, but the main loss on that graphic there is Habibdi Pat. $75,000, $55,000 of that was purely from the boost. Thank you, Greg. Jamal's probably the key one I wanted to touch on, and it's the second part of our job as bookies. We price the market, and then we trade the market. And obviously, we put up $2.30 for Jamal. You guys told us we were wrong. The public told us we were wrong. The money told us we were wrong. And so we got into $1.60 probably within 24, 36 hours, which limits that damage there from the 15 that you can see. It could have been 30, 35. Obviously, it ran through quite a few multis, as you can see. Quite a few favorites.

0: $25,000. Look, it was a good result for us. No one probably saw the amount of pressure in the race that we, you know, that it came through. So fly high plus 25, and then look, the final figure for Friday night, a draw, I think, plus 3,000. But yeah, looking forward to this Friday night.
1: Oh, they're good stats. Funny team, like, you think about a horse like Jamel, right? 230 opening price. You go home on a Friday and you think to yourself, ah, oh, the bookies copped a hiding. But it was only 15,000. I know it's a loss, but in some ways you might sort of think it could have been a bit more.
2: Yeah, it's interesting, isn't it? And Ben was pretty open last week that they weren't sure how he was going to be driven. I think if, Greg, we all knew he was going to be driven in that manner, to perfection, really, he was always a $1.50, $1.60 shot. But if Blair had gone back at the start, then 230 would have been his right price.
3: Yeah, exactly. If he'd found the front, he becomes $1.30. That's how his career's gone thus far. But, yeah, great to get that information from Ben, and it's letting everybody know out there just how it all works.
1: Yeah, good stuff. Ben, back with you very shortly. Before we look at the markets here on the box seat, here's what's on this week.
4: There's a busy few weeks of harness racing ahead across the country.
2: First up, out the gate is at Addington on Wednesday, with eight races and the first away at 4:55.
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2: Then the focus shifts north on Thursday night with Odd Squad at Cambridge for a six-race card.
4: Friday Night Lights brings us a big double. The Holmes DG at Alexandra Park and VIP Trade Race Night at Addington.
2: Before the Sunday sesh wraps up the weekend at Methven, headlined by the Group 3 Methven Cup.
4: That's what's on this week, and you can catch it all across the Trackside channels.
1: That was last year, before last.
2: Last year. Tough day
1: that was. Rikero Rocket and Wag Star, who will take his place in the Methven Cup this year as well. All right, Ben, we're going straight to you. We've got the Group 3 Mutta Mutta Veterinary Services, the Holmes DG, 2,700 metres here. Do you take that into account when pricing up horses like Merlin?
0: Yeah, I think you do, especially with the handicaps, the way they've played out. Look, I think this race somewhat prices itself. They've all raced each other. We've all had a closing market to use to guide us to help open that market. Merlin, $1.65, I think, is a good starting point. There's question marks over the stand start for the other two Barry Purdon runners. And obviously, American Me goes back 10 metres, which somewhat negates his positive beginning. And he could still find the front, but it might make it a bit harder. But I think Merlin, $1.65, will be well backed in multis.
5: You spoke to Barry Purdon, co-trainer, today, and he said, yep, Merlin is our top pick, won the race 2 years ago. He expects it to be a different run type of race. And of course, he said, Miracle Me going back means he won't get an easy lead. Better Knuckle Up can win. I've got no doubts about that. But again, he's not blisteringly quick off the standing start. But with the front line being quite weak, I'll come to you here, Greg. I thought that if Better Knuckle Up could negate, get away from the stand, and he happened to get to the front, which is a position we haven't seen him in very often, he'd almost become top pick if that happened.
3: Yeah, I think so. And Harrison Orange is driving in sublime form at the moment. If he does find his way there, it'd be pretty hard, I think, Brittany, for Merlin to be able to come around. I'm not saying it can't happen, but yeah, I'm with Michael. If he can get there first, look out.
2: It's a big if, though, isn't it? Because I think he's still yet to get away cleanly in a standing start, and we're approaching double-figure attempts now. Merlin is a very good beginner, and I'd expect him to make up that 20 metres quite quickly. His stats over 2,700 metres. There's always been a query on him as a stayer, but 9 starts over 2.7 for 4 wins and 3 minor placings. I think he'll take a lot of benefit from that first-up run, Matt, and maybe American Me is the only horse in the race that would park him if he came calling, and even that an if, so I think he'll bounce back this week.
1: He looked in great order the other night too, Merlin, so he's obviously going to improve coming off that. Let's move on now to the Yabby Dam Farm City of Sales Handicap Trot. Ben, when pricing this up, are you thinking higher power punches through and maybe finds the lead again?
0: Yeah, look, there's similar conditions to the Fresh Up race, to be honest. Landed on $2.15 for higher power, and the only reason, to be honest, that we're not odds on is there's two factors coming out of his Fresh Up win. One, he SP'd about $5.50. Yes, he outperformed his SP, but you've still got to have that in the back of your mind when you're pricing. And also, he was freezing cold. We couldn't write a bet on him. So that's kind of why we've landed at that $2.15. He may start closer to odds on, but I'd be surprised if he started any shorter than about $1.90, to be honest.
5: Yeah, look, Ben, I think 2,200.

0: he's still going to need to come around the field. There's only 10 metres between them at the start, but the field position could be enormously different than 10 metres. I think the key to the race is Hillbilly Blues. He galloped last time, but he was trotting really well at the workouts before that. Now, he comes up 10 metres. I don't think he's well suited by where he is, barrier one on 10 metres, but I'll come to you for this one, Brett, because I know you like him too. If Hillbilly Blues behaves himself and he's close to higher power, I think he's the threat. So I think he's the key to the race, but I think higher power kind of picks himself.
1: He does. He was in second gear there, fresh up, and he seems to me to be a confidence horse, and he is full of that at the moment. He was never really extended last time. I agree that Hillbilly Blues could be the big improver, and I think those horses off handicaps that were off the fence in that last start or first up effort for many of them were probably put out of their comfort zone how that race was run, and it made it quite hard for them to get in any sort of rhythm. Overall, Greg, I thought Meant to Be was super. 158 his last mile, his last half in 56 and off the fence. So I think he's returned really well, and I'd expect each time he has a standing start, he's going to get better, because that was only his second career standing start or third career standing start last time.
2: Yeah, terrific contest, isn't it? Three or four winning chances, bona fide. If what unfolds last time happens again, yes, higher power, but yeah, I'm a big Meant to Be man, particularly over the longer journey.
3: Anything further more on the Harry nickname, or
2: Hurry Up Harry, or Hurry Harry?
3: We're just Hurry Harry. Sticking?
2: Yeah.
3: Okay. Addington, the VIP trade team, will be on track there on Friday night. VIP Frames and Trusses handicap is race number five. Prestigious looks pretty well placed here, Ben. Bookies thinking the same?
4: Yeah, bang on, Matt. You took the words out of my mouth. Look, $2.10, I think, is the perfect starting point for a trotter like him. He's well handicapped. The only probably question mark is who's going to start second favourite between the two done runners drawn off 30 metres. So we've just opened them $5 a piece, and we'll let the money do the talking. And then from there, there is a bit of a tail to the race. But yeah, Prestigious, $2.10, looks clear and obvious.
0: I looked at the race exactly like you guys. You think, okay, this is topic very clearly. But when you go over his record, 210 for a horse who doesn't win as often as 210 would suggest, there's a few little tricks. It's a standing start trot. Gregor, I think he'll probably win. I'm not probably willing to take 210 to find out if, for example, I can get 210 or a little bit more later with a boost on higher power, who I think is a better winning chance.
2: Yeah, like the way you're thinking there. Of the Dunn pair, Brittany, often I decide which way I'm going to go with which way John Dunn goes. He's gone with one over the line. That's the way I'll be going.
1: Yeah, interesting stuff there and good insight. I think Prestigious is one of the standouts on the card there at Addington on Friday night. He was super first up in what was a pretty messy race. All things considered, I don't think he could have gone a whole lot better. There has to be improvement. He's trialled up superbly. And off 10 metres, when he picks a start, he can step incredibly quickly. I think he'll be up and on the premises within a couple of strides and looking to control this race from start to finish.
3: I just wonder if on that Diamond Racing conversation, whether they've got Tim on Bounce and Beyond as like a long-term kind of plan. I don't think John will be brave enough to jump off Bounce and Beyond knowing that Jenna has got that horse very near and dear to her heart.
2: I don't think he'd be brave enough.
3: Yeah. But anyway. Race number eight, Woodland Stud Sire Stakes, heat number four. We are Tour Party v Chigsy. Which way for the bookies here, Ben?
4: Yeah, look, we landed on Tour Party quite strongly, $1.40. Chigsy, $3.60. Look, it's probably an obvious map. Chigsy gets off, may or may not hand a Tour Party. The clear third favourite is Coal Fire, but it's been cruel by the draw. I think we lobbed about $9 on him. But I think Tour Party is going to be popular through multis again, and I think it's just I've just got the market down to those three key runners.
0: I still think he's the best of the two-year-olds in this race. Obviously, Amanda and Hayden's horse is super, super quick, but I think he rolls to the front. I don't think at this stage, with the Harness Millions next week and all the other big races coming up, too many people want to go to war. So, Greg, $1.40 is probably okay because, as Ben said, a lot of multis are going to run through this. And if you start getting out to $1.60, $1.70, you're exponentially blowing out people's profit potential.
2: Yeah, you are. And I think Blair might take a sit this time. Maybe Chigsy needs that potentially to beat Tour Party. Be interesting. I don't think he'd want Tour Party sitting on his hammer the whole time, the way he got beaten last time.
1: Well, that's it, isn't it? Even though two parties drawn outside of him, the two horses drawn one and two have shown little to no gate speed.

0: seeing this clash in regards to Tuil Party v Chigsey. Probably at this point in time, Tuil Party has the runs on the board. I would have liked for Chigsey just to finish a little bit closer behind Faith Not Fear last time out.
1: I don't think you'll see the best of Chigsey until the pressure really goes on in those races with our running record speed the whole way. Don't think he has that electric turn of foot like your Faith Not Fear or Tuil Party probably, but we'll see how they get on. Heading towards their final on Cup Day. Ben, back to you. Nevillier Filly Series. You've got Cath, Cherish Me, Indulge Me. The barrier draws are going to play their part here.
2: Yeah, they are. Look, it's another race to really tough to frame up because a lot of it just comes down to intent and how some of these horses are going to be driven. Look, Lizzie Borden's drawn to lead early, so I expect a bit of support for, off the back of her really good run fresh up. But yeah, the three drawn the outside of the row, Indulge Me, Cherish Me, and Cath. I don't know, we've landed on Cherish Me, or I've landed on Cherish Me with not too much confidence. I know she is quite short, but $2.40 is a good starting point off a good fresh up run.
3: I think the fave's too shorty. I think they're a very even bunch of fillies right across this entire crop. I think Cath might be the best horse in this race. Interesting race, though. I think we've got a lot of really cool young horse races at the moment because we don't have that mega dominance we had of Pert and Rasmussen, say, 5 or 10 years ago. So, Greg, we do have a shorty and Tuil Party coming up this Friday night. But on the whole, I'm finding our juvenile races, because there's like 4 or 5 stables who are about the same level, our juveniles and our three-year-old racing's actually been really good fun recently.
4: Yeah, it's been outstanding. On with Cath. I reckon Seth will light her up this week. She's got very good gate speed. She can get across them. I think Cherish Me's still a bit of a work in progress. Indulge Me got pretty well beaten last time. So whether he'll want a war this week, Nathan Williamson, but Cath's got the runs on the board. She's got the oaks on the board. She can win this week.
0: Isn't it interesting? For so long, these heats have kind of been get in your formation and stay there. But with such deep crops, there really can't be any little bits of extra room afforded. And you really have to go out there and solidify your position. I agree. I think with the blinds going back on Cath on Friday night, that's a pretty intentful move. And she does have explosive gate speed. And Cherish Me, they've kind of spent a little while quietening her down. Do they want to get into a war here on Friday night? I agree. I thought Indulge Me was another that probably should have finished a little closer. Lizzie Borden was exceptional last week. And Matt, the interest runner, Song of Seas, coming off the unruly, probably the inside of the second row draw is one that they didn't want. But now that she's with the main pack, she's as fast point to point as any.
1: Give her the right sort of run into the race and a clear running. She'll be running on better than most. And the last race we'll look at here on the box seat with you, Ben, is the Dunstan Sire Stakes. 2-year-old fillies. We've got the third heat. We've got the Cullen runners, 1 and 2. Then we've got 3 Bronson Munro runners. We've got 2 Purden runners. Not too sure what happened with the draws here, but nonetheless, the field is what it is. And what did you make of it?
2: Yeah, dead set, the hardest race to price across both cards on Friday night. And look, I made one promise to myself when I was coming onto the show, and I was going to be as honest as I possibly can. And look, I'm going to put the excuse out there to start with. Half my team are on leave, so I have priced almost every single one of these races for both Addington and Alexandra Park, and I think I may have got this one wrong. I've piled a bit too much percentage into the lead trail of the Hayden Cullen runners, with What Fun, I think, in front, and I'm the boss in the trail. Look, if that plays out, I think we'll get away with it. But by putting so much percentage into those two, some of these fillies on the second line are paying big prices. We've already seen support for Suva Baby, $18 into $12. I think we need to get used to seeing that, because I think the ownership group don't mind spending a dollar or two. And now with that support and that really confident push out of Stephen Reed, I think the $10 for Nellie Keenan, there's no chance that holds up.
3: Well, Ben, they haven't won or lost yet, so you haven't made any mistakes yet. And good job getting it all out here on a Tuesday. For ages, we used to wait to Friday mornings for these things. I've got no idea who the best horse is in this race. I don't mind Beware the Storm. I think it could be a really good horse who's at $18.460 with Mark Purden coming down to drive the team for Nathan and sticking around for Ribera in the Methven Cup on Sunday. So I'm not saying it's as good as some of these, but gee, there's a lot of time here, Grego, before we work out who our best two-year-old filly is. It's a really even bunch, and I can see Ben's thought process. I could also see, after the fillies last week at Alexandra Park, how it could be a totally different race to what we expect.
4: Especially with where all those stables have drawn alongside each other, they'll all be jostling for positions, but I wouldn't be beating yourself up too much, Ben. I

0: think it could be a lead trial scenario here. And if that does unfold, Brittany, I think I'm the Boss is clearly the one to beat.
1: Yeah, I'm not sure anything could cross what fun off what we saw from her last time out, and therefore she certainly holds the key to the race. A few of these fillies as well are fresh up, so how positively are they going to be driven? There's a couple off the second row that can definitely take advantage if this race is run upside down, and there's a small percentage that transpires, but I really like this two-year-old fillies group. You know, when a Group 1 winner in Daisy Bay is paying $31, no matter where she's drawn, that it's a very deep group, and then we still have Bell Biddy to come.
2: I think the bet of the week is in that race, and if you guys stick around till the end of the show, which I hope you do, I'll pass that on to you. Time for us to take a break. We will have our

0: from last year. Isn't he a beauty? Sooner the better.
1: Merlin from Sooner the Better. Better Knuckle Up is thundering home down the outside. Merlin, Sooner the Better is coming strongly. Merlin and Sooner the Better. Sooner the Better is going to open this campaign with three wins. He now takes the tab, the Holmes DG.
2: Greatness doesn't begin at the finish line.
3: It's going to be a miracle three-peat.
2: It starts here in the quiet of dawn, passed down through generations. You don't find greatness, you raise it every single day.
1: Meant to be, you'll get the derby. Big win for the Road Cup. Bennett Twist, what a champion she is.
2: Brecon Farms, where world-class families create elite performers.
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4: The T-Pat starting to close now. Rock Lobster wider. Nellie Doyle got the run. 1:20 to go. Nellie Doyle walking on sunshine. Grabbed by Hubbip T-Pat. Results out late, but it's Hubbip T-Pat. All class. Hood still on, and Hubbip T-Pat beats Nellie Doyle walking on sunshine. In the last 100 metres, he pushed the turbo button and she exploded. I'm sure all the hand and I just around.
0: There she is, Hubbip T-Pat, and I'd hate to think how fast she'll go when that little blue thing on the top of her ears gets pulled, and that's not Greg Hope's hat, I mean the ear hoods. Time now for us to get through our best bets. First things first though, Ben, what do you got for us? Boost time this week. She cost you a little bit last week, Hubbip T-Pat. What can you give us this week?
5: It's costing us every week, this Matt, to be honest. And look, we've landed on higher power, $2.10. I think we opened $2.15. We took a decent bet at $2.15, so it is now $2.10. Boosted out to $2.80. I'm confident that that price will hang around longer than some of these usually do, just because of there's a lot of exposed form in that race, but there will be a big liability attached to the Box Seat Boost, as there is every week. And look, if it wins, maybe next week I'll come on and I'll run some figures on just how much you guys are costing us each week, eh?
0: Okay, I look forward to that. That's one of my favourite parts of the show. Best bets time. Brittany, your best bet, please.
6: Tough night on Friday night. I think there's some really competitive races, but I thought Prestigious was the standout off what he did in that basically first racing campaign. I think there were really positive signs at the trials and that first up run. He's a horse who I think will stay all day, Greg, and I'd expect him to be driven in a really positive manner on Friday night to try and move up those Dominion rankings.
7: Excellent stuff. I think I'll stick with the trotting theme and very keen on Have a Little Faith. Nathan Williamson takes the drive, spoke to Phil Williamson, 2,000 metre stand, drawn out in the middle. You know how much I like that at that start point. I reckon she'll take all sorts of beating. Happy to take the $4 this week.
8: I'm with Higher Power. It's my turn for the boost this week. And look, 280 is outstanding money, because when you think about it, that means more or less the boost is saying this horse, would it win this race 1 out of 3 times? Well, under these handicapping conditions, because I don't think the frontline horses can beat it, and I don't think the horses off 20 metres can get past it, if it performs to the same level, the question you're asking yourself is, would it win this race 35?

Nice, and I like the boost as well, out to 280. Thank you for that, Michael. My best goes around in the two-year-old fillies sire stakes heat, and Nella Keenan is currently paying $10, drawn the second row. And yes, I'd put it through team before Stephen Reid tipped it to us as well. I just think that the race might suit her because being a heat, there's going to be some moves. Loved her run last time. She'll be an improver off it. Went back and watched that run.

0: facing home, but it's Hawea. What a filly she is. Old Fashioned stuck the neck out. A good colt. A really good colt. They hit the line. It's going to be closer. Head bobber.
1: Yeah, a head bobber and a cracking edition of the Howden Insurance Mile, won by Whitetack. What a horse he is. A very good evening. Welcome into another edition of Weigh In off the back of a great weekend's racing, both here and across the ditch again. And there's plenty to celebrate. Aidan Rodley and Bruce Sherwin with me in studio. And obviously Group 1 success here, and plenty to celebrate in terms of Kiwi breeds across the ditch as well.
2: Wow, what a weekend it was, Guy, with fourth Group 1 for Whitetack at Hastings and the breeding industry. Big ups to the New Zealand breeds in Australia, Woolwoven, the Sort of State three-year-old, a Golden Rose winner, and Jimmy Starr gets his fourth brilliantly in the Manukato Stakes.
3: A super weekend, wasn't it, Bruce? Hi to you guys and to everyone at home as well. To see, you know, a really good quality Group 1 at Hastings, just a way to return to the best of, you know, Triple Crown racing there. Fantastic finish from two absolute star horses, but you've got to say, Whitetack now, four Group 1s, like you say. Wexford team have done a super job with this horse. Craig Grills just keeps on building that relationship. And like you say, there's so much other good racing. Tarapa, Rickett in Australia, so much to talk about here today.
1: Yep, we will cover it all off in the next hour or so. Here is what is to come on Weigh In for this evening. Whitetack, yes, he goes back-to-back in the Howden Insurance Mile. The seven-year-old adding another top-level crown to his resume. Wexford's Andrew Scott is with us very, very shortly. Old Fashioned proves he's got the credentials to contend in some of our big three-year-old features. His trainer, Bill Thurlow, is going to jump on the show and join us as well. How good is Hawea? Speaking of three-year-olds, she was excellent at Taupo, but she's backed it up again with Black Type to her name in fine style. We'll delve into the gold trail as well. And what a day for the Kiwi breeds across the ditch. A couple of Group 1s and Pride of Jenny doing her thing as well. That is all to come this evening on Weigh In. First of all, though, we take a look back at the Howden Insurance Mile and what an edition of the race it was.
4: It's time to go Group 1 racing here on your big Saturday with the Howden Insurance Mile, number one in Whitetack. You're looking for an eye-catching run. Fresh, he certainly produced that.
5: He's a defending champ. He's drawn barrier two. He'll probably find the rail. 2-3 back. He'll need a pinch of luck, but he gets the services of Craig Rose.
6: I just think he's the one that has made the most amount of improvements from his run on Prazer Plate Day. He looked terrific. He's cleaned up nicely in the coat. He looks a lot fitter, and I think he's ready to peak here.
4: Of course, he won this race last year. In fact, he won this race and the next of the Triple Crown series, and he does look cherry ripe. He seems to enjoy spring. Whitetack for the O'Sullivan Scott Stable here this afternoon.
0: This wonderful race returns to its spiritual home today. How good is it to be Group 1 racing at the Bay again? We're ready, set, and they're racing in the Howden. Media World left clean off the inside, beginning quickly first five. She's a dealer, nice and handy early as they jockey four positions into this tight first turn. Whitetack won't be far away. They thunder up to the home turn at the Howden Insurance Mile. It's El Vencedor. Looked at the eye by first five. Three out special secure. Media World awaits a run. Whitetack is getting into the clear. Wide a tuxedo. She's a dealer. Whitetack through the centre. The big guns. Atmospheric wider. Whitetack tuxedo. She's a dealer. The centre. A three-way go. They hit the line. It's going to be closer. Head bobber.
4: What a finish in the Group 1 Howden Insurance Mile. It was head up, head down, tuxedo, Whitetack. They went to war. She's a dealer through the middle of them. And it was so hard to split them on the line, wasn't it? What a clash of the titans in the Group 1.
7: Ended up exactly where I wanted to be, and it was good speed. He did travel a little bit fierce in the mid stage of the race, but even turning and I was going that good, I was able to sort of get myself into the clear. And he was tough. Like, tuxedo put up a brave fight, but he didn't lay down.

0: he didn't lie down all right, although neither did Tuxedo and neither did She's a Dealer. They needed a little while to decipher the photo. That's how close it was. But Whitetac gets the chocolates ahead of Tuxedo, She's a Dealer and Atmospheric. Whitetac's co-trainer, Andrew Scott, is with us out of Wexford. Andrew, thank you very much for giving up your time and for chatting to us. Look, he looked so good through the line in the Placer Plate. So what confidence did that give you? And I guess what confidence did you have going into the race? Thanks for joining us.
1: Thanks, Guy. Thanks for having us on. Team was really pleased with Ellerslie there. You know, he hit the line and was good through the line. And then his work during the week, Craig rode him on Tuesday and Thursday. Flaherty, his normal rider, was so pleased with him. And he just took natural improvement. And, yeah, we were just so pleased with how his coat had come on, his conditioning had come on. And, he just a good bit of natural improvement. And, yeah, he springs well. And, obviously it's a really good result for the team.
2: Andrew, he's an amazing horse. He's placed for you in a Group 1 two-year-old sires, and now he's winning his fourth Group 1 as a seven-year-old. He's won Group 1s at 1,200 metres, a railway, two at a mile, and the 2040 Livermore. What's his best distance?
1: We don't know. Look, he's, like you say, Bruce, he's just a really good old-fashioned racehorse, you know. He just puts 100% into everything he does, like pace work. He's just solid on the bridle. Every piece of work he does, he's just so honest. And, you saw that on Saturday, when he's just so solid to the line. And, probably a mile's probably his best go. You see it there on Saturday. That was a pretty stiff lineup of horses that are pretty close to peak. And, obviously things went his way on the weekend that helped him. And in those big races with small margins that, we saw it last year with him, when things don't quite go your way in those big races, you don't come away with the result that you'd wish. But, he got the gate, he jumped. That was really important. And then, obviously, he was strong in the finish. And, other horses didn't quite get the rub of the green, but that's Group 1 racing. And, obviously, when things go your way, you get the desired result.
0: Scotty, a length and a price of plate into winning and had an insurance mile. That's what you did last year as well, into winning a Livermore by 5 1/4 lengths. When we spoke to you leading into this one, you said half a run away. How much improvement is there into the Livermore?
1: Larson team and Flaherty and everyone that rides him, and Liam and everyone who's involved with the horse, we just thought he was cleaning up in the coat through that 3-week period of Perazia to Howden. And we sort of went down there with guarded confidence, but we knew he'd run well because he's so honest. And

0: you know, the run's done him the world of good. The treble was no problem to him. Yeah, look, he's, you know, other horses are going to improve too. So that's one thing we saw out of Prazier to Heldon and then Heldon to Livermore. And then it all comes down to, like we sort of hark back to, it's all small margins and runs and races. And because, you know, the top eight or 10 in the race, there's not much between them all. It comes down to good fortune in the run and, you know, horses that are really thriving at the time. So, we can only wish for a similar run to last year in the Livermore where, you know, he flopped into a beautiful position and then obviously he got his opportunity to stay on well. So, the only difference is he's got to get back down to Hastings and, you know, a little bit of travel there. But, we're really pleased with the way he's pulled up. And, you know, Lance is really mindful of, you know, this season of only just racing him when we have to, you know. And we really wanted to give him back this time next year. And, you know, there's still another good season in front of him. But we just want to be really mindful of, you know, not over-racing him. And we, you know, I think he only had 7 runs last year. And we want them back. You know, that's the key to these horses getting longevity.
1: Andrew Craigrills has been a big part of the Wexford machine in recent years, and his 100th win, and what a special ride it was.
0: Yeah, it was. Yeah, certainly Craig. Yeah, he's been with Wexford for many years. He keeps running up, riding work. When the chips are down, Grilsey just keeps showing up. He was riding Willie Cazell's, who knows, it might have been 10 years ago. He was riding Rocket Spades and Derbies. He's been he was even there this afternoon at Trot Ups. He wanted to come in and give the old boy a pat on his way home from Waverley this afternoon. You know, he's Wexford, Walsey's a good friend of us all. We're really proud of Craig. Of, you know, 15 years ago, you know, now you can just put him on in these races with confidence. And even Lance said to him, "You're out there, you're riding the race, you go out there and do, you know, ride it how you see it." And yeah, you know.

0: team when you're dealing with, you know, numbers of horses and, everyone's got their part to play.
1: Scotty, that's great insight, and I appreciate you sharing that as well. Just on a personal note, that's now 26 Group 1 wins for you as a trainer. Obviously, you had Excellent, who was a banner horse prior. Where does Whitehack sit in the spectrum of those good horses?
0: Yeah, obviously Lance and myself and all the team have had some amazing racehorses. Probably Whitehack, he's so consistent. That's one thing about him at this really high level. You can go to his feed bin every morning and it's always clean. He always comes out and he does his little jib jog and he's just a thorough professional. And, we don't like comparing athletes in different codes and things like that. But, you get a Richie Nakora or a Dan Carter that you can always rely on, that just so honest. And, when the chips are down, they just keep trying. And, he's certainly Richie Nakora or Dan Carter or, one of those really high-performance athletes. And, he's amazing for us. Even like Lance said this afternoon, he said he's not surface paradise, but he's still a bloody good horse to us. And, obviously the Wexford Banner have had some amazing racehorses over the years with Horlicks and things like that. But, he's our champion and, it's bloody hard to find good horses like him with soundness, constitution and the mental capacity to keep showing up on those big days.
1: You always sound to be looking for that next Group 1 and maybe it's Whitehack. But Dashing Dixie was terrific in the Gold Trail Stakes earlier on. How's she building towards a 1,000 guineas?
0: Yeah, we had a four medalist bring us this afternoon and said she ran the quickest last 600 of the day. I'm not sure if that's 100% right, but, that's going pretty good. Like, she can't run much faster. And then you've got to put into it metres run because she then come widest. And not many were getting that wide and quickening on in the fashion that she did. They certainly didn't go a hard gallop to give her the opportunity to run over the top of them. We were very pleased with her performance. She's learning. Joe said she's just become so beautiful and tractable now, settles in. Like we've said, the grandmother won an Oaks. So she should get out over a bit of a trip. You sort of see Treasure the Moment in Alabama that can get out over a mile and a little bit further. Last 600, very good. She just needs to draw a gate where, two starts ago, Joe got off and said if she'd drawn Pounce's gate and got Pounce's run, well, she would have been very close. And then he rode her at Taupo and he was really pleased with her. And Joe's a pretty tough taskmaster. When he gets off and say they're going well, they're going good, and gave us pretty good confidence that she was coming through and she's worked in so well. So, we she'll run Soliloquy and hopefully put on a good performance there, and then all going well, we're off to Christchurch and she should run a pretty solid mile. So hopefully she's in the fight down there for sure.
2: Andrew, it's 8 p.m. on a Monday night. Have we saved you from anything?
0: Funnily enough, we were just down having a staff drink with the staff celebrating Whitehack's win, and all the crew got together, and I was fortunate enough to sneak away with you guys and crack on. And busy day Monday. It's always, full on a Monday at Wexford with, working out the horses' work for the week and planning on horses coming and going and, racing the week in front of us. So, cracking on and, we're looking forward to Saturday at Matamata. We should have a pretty good day there on the home track. So, it's business as usual.
3: Well, we wish you the very best of luck with that, mate. Thank you very much for giving up your time tonight. We greatly appreciate it. And, looking forward to seeing how the rest

0: a little bit more and find out what made this race unfold how it did.
1: Indeed, key moments. How did Insurance Mile 1 minute 34, the first 10 or 12 seconds is critical. We expected 3 litres. We got 4. Media World, Special Secura, Al Vencedor had gone really hard in the barrier trial. He replicates it here. It's a 23.3 second opening 400 metres. They've gone 7 lengths quicker than the open sprint on the same day. The surprises first 5, probably jumped away too well, ends up part of this contested lead. Rest in peace, those 4. They've gone too hard. Expected first 5 to be here. She's a Dealer gets into this wonderful gap. Whiteack, that's possibly the best we've ever seen him jump. 23.9 seconds, first 400 metres. He could have led the open sprint. Atmospherics in a great spot. Tuxedo in a trick spot here. It gets worse. He eases back to get the cover behind Atmospheric in front of Bell's Bow. But Bell's Bow kicks up, keeps him 3 wide. Then he's over racing. Crescetti, no option but to go back from the wide draw. 3 and 4 wide. On really strong tempo, he's been terrific. Afternoon Siesta, while Opie's trying to reverse park into this gap, beats him to it. Eventually, She's a Dealer gets into a great spot. Al Vencedor is tearing off in front. First 5, still working 3 wide. Eventually gets over Special Secura. Media World's also too close to this speed. We roll onto the home turn, another critical part of the race. Whiteack is under lock and key inside of She's a Dealer, but Grills uses the camber of the bend to move out. Back in the field, Tuxedo's been over racing most of the race. He is immense. The figures are as good as I've seen in the Howden Mile, better than Melody Bell's best figures that I've had for the Hastings Mile. So that's an elite time. Set up though by really fast tempo, but these are horses able to pick up. Grills gets one off the fence. He then forces it out. Tuxedo's on the scene, looks the winner. Building momentum is Whiteack. Atmospheric in behind, doesn't get out, doesn't get the room to shift out, goes to the line untested. Atmospheric has arrived as a Group 1 horse. Terrific run going forward. Crescetti's good, Lupo Solitario. Special Secura, given it was on speed, has also run well with first 5. These are all good runs, some great figures.
0: All right, a fantastic rundown of the race there from you, Bruce. Thank you for that. Let's hear a little bit more about it from the beaten jockeys, starting with George Rook on board She's a Dealer.
2: Look, she's gone down with her sword up today. She's gone down fighting. She's run a massive race from a tough barrier. Can't knock her.
3: Yeah, I thought he was unlucky. We just got squeezed up at the back and kind of lost our spot. And he set the line well without me even getting to have a crack at him with the shillelagh. So I think, you know, 2,000, he'll be pretty hard to beat.
4: Oh, he's just been enormous. He's come steaming late. He can't get a gate, the poor bugger, but I think when he draws one, he's going to be right in it. We're so proud of where he's at and how he's going.
0: Yeah, the beaten jockeys there out of the Howden Insurance Mile. And yeah, I did think Atmospheric was probably the one to watch out of that race. It was a superb run from Atmospheric.
1: Yep, goes to the line untested, put in a great spot by Wurrumu Pin, so really good run. But it's a Group 1 race, Aidan. We wanted to see the best from our best horses. I think we got it.
5: Yeah, absolutely. And you talked about how fast run it was, like 134 and change. It's, you know, goes back into Melody Bell when she was breaking 134 in 2020, 134.17 in 2019. So fantastic. While the first two did get away, there was not much covering the rest. Like, it's 2.5 lengths over the first 10 home. One thing about Whiteack, he's become the 34th horse to register 4 or more wins in the group enlisted era in New Zealand. So he's become an elite horse. Obviously, Warren Kennedy getting that first one, but Craig Grills the last 3. And he's built up a fantastic relationship with him. But, geez, a dominant performance. And I thought he, you know, I know Andrew was a little bit wary about him being 0.5 away. I thought he was beautifully placed in that. And I think we're going to see even more from him in the Livermore.
1: Makes up for a good Livermore.
0: Yeah, it certainly does. Well, where are all these horses heading? I imagine a lot of them are going exactly there.
5: Yeah, so we have spoken to Connections, and so the first 5 home are all heading in that direction into the Livermore. Whiteack Tuxedo, She's a Dealer, Atmospheric, Lupo Solitario. Spoke to David Green just before we've come to here, so it's just not on there. A bit of a freshen up into Christmas racing. Special Secura to the Auckland Thoroughbred Breeders Stakes, bit of a freshen into that Pukekohe race. And then Monologue, who won the previous race, they are going to roll the dice. So too Shaken Stevens, who was successful in the North Canterbury Cup at Rick Wickedon. They'll roll the

0: tie. So it's further down the order at the moment, I think 23, 24.
1: Yep.
0: So they will need some horses dropping out. But
1: there hasn't been a ballot in the race in about 5 years, but there's a number of horses still in contention. Crescetti's another one, just spoke with Danny Walker. Not sure where he's going at this stage. Probably not the Copeland's Mile, the Tab Mile. So that's interesting. Whiteack's a favourite. Level pegging with Tuxedo. Tuxedo really arrived in terms of the best figure he's ever run, but two quality horses, and the bookies can't split them.
0: Just one further thing on Craig Grills. Obviously, he was riding yesterday as well, but he's now on 1,499 wins, so on the cusp of a pretty important milestone. Mm. And like you spoke about, 100 for Weeks, for which is massive. I think he's on 99 for Robbie Patterson as well, so he's on the cusp of another memorable milestone there too.
2: He is absolutely on fire at the moment, as Craig Grills, our back-to-back jockey of the year. Rightio, final words on the Howden Insurance Mile, please, Bruce, starting with you.
1: Yep. Tuxedo, best dress for mine out of the race moving forward. You just don't see horses over race three wide and go that close in group ones when they've run really fierce sectional. So he's terrific. Whiteack, yeah, why worry? Four group ones, any distance, just a terrific racehorse. And the third pick in terms of that was Atmospheric in terms of arriving. Atmospheric is now soaring. He has arrived as a group one horse.
0: I think I'm fairly similar to you, so maybe just different descriptions. So my word for Whiteack, and it's hard to say off a Group 1 win, but I think he's still building.
2: Okay.
0: I think the best is still to come out of Whiteack. And interesting to hear Andrew Scott say the 1,600 metres is best when he absolutely blitzed them in the Livermore last season. So for mine, he's building. Tuxedo, just maybe just a touch keen, and that cost him, especially when he had to be just brought back. But his run was massive, and it's obviously going to be a real contender of this time round, and bubbling under Atmospheric. We just don't know this horse's ceiling yet. That was a career best run for mine, and maybe he's the horse who can challenge them in the next one.
2: Yeah, look to have a bit in the tank, that is for sure. Rightio, we'll take a quick break here on Weigh In. On the other side, we look at the rest of the key races out of Hawke's Bay.

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2: Marco Cibano grinding away. 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
4: Ready now, they're racing in the Gold Trail. Oh, Liguria took a backward step. She was just about the last out. It's all on up top. Perfect Chaos burnt through over on the inside. Taken on early by Startles. Pounce is going to box seat third. Dream Rocker and Harwear caught out on a limb, so she's happy to go forward today. Homeward bound. Perfect Chaos took over in the Gold Trail. Pounce needs it out. Perfect Chaos. Harwear kicks on. Pounce, no room. Liguria's running on for a silhouette. Harwear dug in deep. Hit the lead with 100 to go. It's Harwea. What a filly she is.
5: Couldn't see too much, and I just had to rely on the commentator, which is great, but worrying me before the race is very calm. He said, I'm not worried about anything. So, wow. You never do that in a group race, but he was very confident.
3: We continue with our three-year-old features. Number three, Old Fashioned, is a stunning type on the eye. He's got lots of presence here today. He had that one run back on the 13th of June. It was a win. That recent trial was really strong.
4: A bit fidgety and one here, Old Fashioned. He holds them, they're ready, they're racing. Fortunato blew the start, so did Excite. Excite is right out the back door early. It's a turn behind the guineas. Single Terry serving it up to Genie. Honourable, Texas Cowboy, Asturia, Nabba getting an inside run. He's trying to squeeze through Asturia, and Old Fashioned is bursting through. Texas Cowboy, Old Fashioned, Angels Halo, Platinum Blood Odds, Asturia wanting out. This Old Fashioned stuck the neck out. A good colt, a really good colt. Old Fashioned won the guineas.
6: I don't even know what to say about this horse. He's big, he's massive, and he's just got gears. Like, I was sort of trying to pay

0: I thought he was very dominant today.
1: He was dominant, all right. Very, very impressive as old-fashioned in the Hawke's Bay Guineas. We have taken a look at the Group 1. Now it's time to look back at the three-year-olds. And we start, of course, with the Hawke's Bay Guineas, won by old-fashioned from Asturia, Raymond and Angels Halo and Bill Thurlow. Old-fashioned's trainer is with us on the show. Bill, thank you very much for joining us and giving up your time. Look, you've been pretty patient with him. When did you know you might have something pretty good on your hands with old-fashioned?
2: Well, really, when he got off the float, when he turned up, he just was a horse with a lot of presence. And the more we did with him, the more we realised that we had a pretty handy horse on our hands. And look, his first jump out he went to, he ran last. And but that happens. We didn't hoot him up. We just took him along quietly and educated him as we went. And but once he clicked on, yeah, he showed a lot of ability.
3: Billy, Matt Goodson and Di Perrin have been a part of your stable for a little while now. Tell us about that connection. Matt, of course, a former NZTR chairman and chairman of the New Zealand Patent Committee.
2: Yeah, well, I was on a stud tour in the Hunter Valley with Gordon Calder, and we met up with Matt and Di, and we went out for dinner one night, and I think I might end up shouting, and you know the old story, a giver gathers. And it just went from there.
3: Is that the first time ever shouting?
2: I shouted a few last night.
4: Bill, obviously old-fashioned, terrific, and we saw the dominance of that win. Has the horse come through it, and has it sort of helped you sort of with planning for the next phase?
2: Yeah, I think so. Look, you know, it's only early days, but he looks like he's come through it really well. He's just a happy horse. He's eating well, and he's in his routine, and very, very happy. So, yeah, it'll be pretty straightforward from here. He'll only have one more run, and I mean, the main aim is the 2,000 guineas at Christchurch, and how we get there, I suppose, is, you know, Matt and I had a talk this morning, and we just sort of said, well, we don't have to make that decision today. We've got a bit of time. But probably through the Sarton, I would have thought, just because of the logistics of travelling to the South Island for the Water Cree.
3: You must have been wrapped with him, Billy, in terms of tactics. We saw him lead and kick on debut. Yesterday he took a trail. He had to take a tight gap. So he's not a one-trick pony in terms of what he can do in a race. That must have been really pleasing. That's a good harker from Matt Goodson too. But really good the way he's progressing.
2: Yeah, look, once he clicked on, he sort of knew what it was all about pretty quickly, this horse, and he won his first trial here on his home track very, very easily by leading, and he went to the races at Whanganui and led up and won well, and I just thought to myself, oh, I don't know about going forward with this. This is the way we want him to be ridden the whole time. So I purposely just got it. Kelly, she's very, very good on this type of horse. I said, just you go to the trials, just ride him back and let him find his feet, and let him come home strong. And he's done that in two trials, and now he's done it on race day. And you'll be able to, he's very tractable. You'll be able to put him wherever you like, you know. Yeah, there'll be no issues there with him now.
1: Well, Bill, you mentioned Kelly, and look, she's a great rider, we know that. She probably doesn't get the headlines like a lot of other riders do, but she just goes about her business superbly. What makes her such a good jockey?
2: She's just so patient. Like, Kelly be one of the best riders of stayers I've ever seen. She can just sit and judge a staying race probably better than most. She just doesn't panic. She doesn't panic. She'll wait. You know, the other day the gap wasn't there for a while, but she knew it had opened, and it did. And the rest is history. So, she's a very patient rider, and very, very good on these types of horses.
4: Bill, I think the last horse you had down, Chasing Guineas, was moving out, and who ran third. How much does that sort of guide you with planning for this horse, albeit against the boys?
2: It's a little bit of a different preparation. We were under the pump a bit to get moving out there. I think she won a maiden mile at Otaki not long before, and it was almost, you know, with her, do you go or don't you go? And we threw the dice and went. But this guy, we've got a bit more time up our sleeve, you know, he's probably just a little bit above her, so it should be a bit easy to get there, really.
1: All right, well, we look forward to seeing his career unfold a little bit more, mate. Thank you very much, Bill, for jumping on, and the best of luck with him going forward.
2: Yeah, I appreciate that. Thank you. It'll be a good ride.
1: Certainly looks like it will be. Good stuff.

0: Bill Thurlow there, of course, the trainer of Old Fashioned, who beat Asturia from Raymond and Angels Halo in the Hawke's Bay Guineas. And let's take a look back at the race and perhaps just see how it unfolded.
1: Yeah, well, a week's a long time in racing. I was saying last week that the fillies were top draw, but how it's changed. This is now my best speed rating of the three-year-olds this season.
0: Oh, okay.
1: But let's take a look at the start, and it gets messy. Genie comes out sideways. Excites just gets hammered out of the gates. Also, Raymond going back. Fortunato's continuing his issues out of the gates slowly away. This is a really good shot. Watch Excite. We've arrowed. Meat in the sandwich gets squashed. So forgive there. Raymond's really good from back. Fortunato, this is a really good renewal. There wasn't a lot of depth in terms of what...

0: Good tempo sets up for a good figure. Genie has to work really hard from that outside gate, but Old Fashioned's in a great spot under Angel's Halo's run well at her second start. Platinum Asturia, with the figures out of this race, she's now the leading contender for mine in 1,000 guineas. We thought she was good on what we saw at Ellerslie in a slowly run race. She's now stepped up and run a really good speed rip figure. Gets really interesting in the home straight here. Old Fashioned's in a trick spot, needs an out, gets it. Asturia has to squeeze through on the inside, loses a bit of momentum. In the meantime, he's building the revs, and you've got to love this last 100 metres from Old Fashioned. Raymond's closing out wide after that trouble at the start, and Excite and Fortunato both do well, but I love his work through the line. He's going on the upward plane.
1: Absolutely, and the writing was on the wall with that trial. He trialled beautifully leading in. I know you'd like what you'd seen, Bruce, but that is a real step up. He's run the quickest last... Excite comes from the back, runs the quickest last 8 and 6. That was definitely a horse who was badly hampered with. Like you say, Raymond was pretty badly hampered with, runs the quickest last 200, and then a little bit worse, not quite as badly hampered, was Singletary, pushed forward, and Asturia as well, but the winner's won too well. It's been a really nice performance, and doesn't it get them excited? They know how to party. We saw them party with the glory days at Ellerslie after the Auckland Cup, so Rickard might be in for it next.
0: He's a big horse, Old Fashioned. He's been a bit held up, and he's got the turn of foot to pick himself up, build that momentum, and be really good through the line. This is onwards and upwards for mine.
2: Okay, let's hear from some beaten jockey, starting with Michael McNabb on board Asturia.
3: Yep, good filly, run well. Should be good at the mile.
4: Yeah, look, good run. Squeezed out the gates, and he's a tricky horse. I had bad gate. I had to just blend back. He travelled good. He come off the bridle early. Come around the corner, his legs went everywhere, but he tackled on for third, so he's a genuine horse. He keeps improving, so can't wait to see him over the mile.
5: Yeah, she done well. Very promising horse, and I'm looking forward to guineas.
6: Yeah, very good. Very happy with her. She got into a bit of a bumping duel up the straight, which didn't help her. She just got off balance a little bit, and I think it cost her running in the first three. But yeah, she's a nice progressive filly. She's on the up.
7: Look, he's gone really well. His first trip away for a young horse, and

0: the beaten jockeys from the Hawke's Bay Guineas, and a couple of key other numbers perhaps to take note of?
1: It really is. The Hawke's Bay Guineas has been a super guide to the 2,000 Guineas in past years. Five of the last eight Hawke's Bay Guineas winners have gone on to win the 2,000 Guineas as well. So going backwards, Savaglee, Pierre, Aegon, Catalyst, Medicine, County. And so it does set up really well for this race. 14s into fives off the back of that. So now the second favourite in the race, Bruce.
2: Intriguing the way it sets up the market. You've got the top price horse from nearly a top price horse from the Ready to Run System of Players favourite, and a horse that was passed in at the same sale as the second favourite. You spoke about figures, My Speed figures. This is the second best Hawke's Bay Guineas I've seen at Hastings over 1,400 metres in the last six renewals. The only horse better, Catalyst. He's rated better than Madison County did before going on to win a 2,000 Guineas. He's in rarefied air. I love this race. It's the A grade for me of the three-year-olds of what we've seen so far. No surprise to see him at the top of the market. A little drift on Asturia. Hit $8 after the run. It's now back out to 10. I wonder if they're angling to 1,000
1: Guineas. Yeah, I think that's probably the aim there. And we'll see how we just shorten a touch into 10s as well after her Gold Trail win. But you'd think that they'd be sticking to the girls' race.
2: Two ripping horses at the top of the market there. Well, even Riptide, how good was he on table?
1: Yeah.
0: Okay, let's get some final words from both of you perhaps out of this race, please. Aidan, you're
1: okay,
0: first.
1: I'll start. I'm going to be prompted by what I read here as well. But I'm just going to play on words a little bit. Old-fashioned, he's in vogue.
0: Very good.
1: What we've got of him. He just seems to be a horse who's on the up, and you've got to love what we did see from him. I thought Raymond just races as a progressive horse. I know still a maiden, just a little bit undone by what happened at the start. Very good sectionally late, the quickest last 200. That's exciting. And the horse I want to forgive is Excite. Just things went wrong, but still runs the quickest last 8 and 6, and not that far away considering what went on at the start.
2: Already touched on my final word on the race, and it is in fact just the race. This is a really good renewal of the Hawke's Bay Guineas. The figures are good. It's fast run.
1: That's two.
2: Old fashioned, yeah.
1: Top shelf. Like it.
2: Yeah, well, he's run big figures. Asturia, she moves up in terms of the 3-year-old fillies as well, yeah. But the race, this is the form race of the spring for me so far.
1: There might be a few wee drams to celebrate, perhaps. with the
0: I would say so. Right, let's move on. Let's move along to the Gold Trail, perhaps. That's the other key 3-year-old race that we do want to take a look at. One impressively, this by Hawia, who we obviously saw at Taupo, and she was very good there, and she's backed it up in style here.
2: Different style of race, slowly run, which was a blessing for Hawia because she had the run from hell, three wide parked, had to work. I love what we see in the final 200 metres. She's in trouble here. She's wanting to lay in a bit, has to find. Gives her one behind the saddle, and look at her lift. Goes straight past Perfect Chaos. Ligeria fresh up. How good's her
1: Lovely.
2: Run? And out wide, a Dashing Dixie sizzling late. Another eye catcher. But Hawia, she had to be top shelf to win a race like that yesterday on Saturday, and she was.
1: What made that performance even better? Like, she was reluctant to load. She took a long time getting into the gates, Hawia, and then forced her to race wild. I thought she was particularly brave. They're looking now towards the soliloquy onto the 1,000 Guineas. Dashing Dixon with all the quickest closing sectionals, as Andrew Scott said, I think the quickest last 600 of the day. Liguria, who was fresh up with all the second quickest sectionals out of the race, and she'll be an improver as well. She heads towards that 1,000 Guineas.
2: Silhouette Sound and fourth, she's definitely going the right way. Pounce and Dream Rock are both a touch held up, but a little plain, I thought.
1: Yeah.
0: Spare a thought for Graham Richardson as well, who I don't think could figure out where she was in the run after all the chaos before. So he must have been happy to see her at the front by the end of it, that's for sure. Where are they heading to next, Aidan? We need that confirmation.
1: So a lot of these are heading down the soliloquy path. So we're going to see basically the winner head that way. Liguria heads to the soliloquy, Silhouette that same way. Perfect Chaos goes to a 3-year-old race at Rotorua on the 11th, so that's a day after Livermore Day. That's a Sunday meeting, and Pinafore also to the soliloquy stakes.
0: Okay, very good. What about our final words out of this one? Bruce, I'll come to you first.
2: Hawia ran the big numbers at Taupo in her 3-year-old return. That was the best speed figure race for mine of the 3-year-olds so far this season. But this time she's stepped it up. She's done work and she's been able to show that she is elite. Super return from Ligeria. Fresh up, terrific run. Obviously improves off that. She's going the right way. And Dashing Dixie's going to be on everybody's

0: black book list again after some super sectionals closing late in a slowly run race, and I'd be surprised if you were too dissimilar.
1: Yeah, absolutely. I was around Howie. I just said brave. You know, it's a terrific run off a three wide effort. Liguria, really eye catching, and seems to be one that's coming up nicely. And not too far from you, Dashing Dixie. I'm just going to say she lives up to her name and has Dashing as well. Just one thing around the winner, Lollapalooza, won this race last year, so the same stable goes back-to-back in the race. Here's a stat for you. The last filly to win the Gold Trail Stakes going on to win a 1,000 guineas, 2003, Tattletale. It's a long, long time ago. So we talked about that Hawke's Bay guineas having great stats. The Gold Trail, not so much.
2: Not so much. Okay.

0: What about some, I think you've got some information around some other three-year-olds and where they might be.
1: Yeah, obviously. So there's a few others who are heading down those Guineas Pass. So Rose O'Rane was terrific in winning at Tarapa on Friday, goes to the soliloquy. We've got Miss Magnetica heading that way. Obviously, didn't race in the weekend, but out of the same stable, we saw... what was the one that I was speaking about before?
2: Angel's Halo.
1: Angel's Halo. So that heads really in that good, direction as well. So to so going the right way. Final Time, who won the last on Saturday, goes to the Water Cree Stakes. She's a professional who won the first Water Cree Stakes. Dolce Caballo, who was on debut, beating older horses superbly. Barnswood Farm. Zafar goes to the Barnswood Farm. Sweetest Thing, who didn't race on the weekend, also to that way. And Fraudster, who ran second and behind... Dolce Caballo also heads to that Barnswood Farm Stakes. So there's a few guidelines there on where horses will head.
0: And that's all good stuff. Some key information as we get through the key races of the season. We will take a quick break. On the other side, we delve into some other races out of the weekend.

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1: Scotty and Izzy.
2: Nathan Cleary has undergone surgery. He's also taken to social media regarding the online abuse Phoenix Crossland has received since that incident, and he's written on Instagram, "Please don't be one of those people writing comments like this to Phoenix. It was a complete accident. He doesn't deserve this unwarranted hate. He reached out to apologise, and I have nothing but respect for him." God, people are idiots.

0: welcome back in to Weigh In, and we've talked about the features on the card, but geez, there's some good performances on the undercard down at Hastings as well. We can start there with the open over the 1300 metres, this one by War Princess from the Scunner. A little bit of love and has to be a winner, and she's building a very good career here. 7 wins from 13 starts, more than $400,000 in prize money, going very well.
1: Yeah, proper horses race record, isn't it? 7 wins from 13 starts, blinkers off, got into a great spot, one out, one back. So she led on her return at Hastings. She's very good here. The Scunner is a very good return, nicely positioned, closed well. He's in for a great prep. They come clear, good sign of form. A little bit of love, just lacked a turn of foot on the faster track. Has to be a winner is the eye catcher out wide from last under the 4 kilo claimer.
2: Yeah, ran the equal quickest last 600. The Scunner was very good with section lead, but geez, isn't this horse going well, War Princess? And now we see just how adaptable she is, able to sit off the speed. Blinkers came off, and yeah, she's just putting together a great record. One thing that I think that race illustrated more than anything is just how fairly that track played. Yep. You could come from anywhere and be eye catching, and that was from the start to the end. Obviously, as punters, you're looking for, is there an inside, outside, back, front sort of advantage? And there just wasn't one.
1: NZ Racing definitely needed a good track story, and it delivered.
0: Yep, it certainly did. Another race to take a look at there.

0: Highway Cyclone and Wolfgang, well back to the source and needed every bit of the straight to get there late.
1: Yeah, she was terrific first up at Ellerslie, ran big numbers, when a brilliant ride from Joe Doyle down the rail. She took a little while to get to Fly My Way. Was it a second up bounce? She wasn't as sharp as she was first up, but she still got the job done. And Cyclone, a much improved run, second up out wide.
2: Yeah, the horse who was on the ballot, Cyclone, hits the line with the quickest closing sectionals of this race. It was on the ballots for the Howden Insurance Mile. Speaking to Alexander Fields earlier on today, just saying that Monologue, he had her ready to go for Ellerslie. So he just expected, as Bruce just alluded to there, maybe just a little bit of a second up syndrome and maybe not quite as good. He said maybe three lengths below, you know, what she was at Ellerslie, but he's expecting now that she can be heading into the Livermore in the right sort of order. He'll roll the dice, have a crack. So, you know, he said it's not the right race under the handicaps, but that's the beauty about this. You know, you get owners, you want to play Group 1 weight for age races, and if you're there,
1: and she's in the right form,
2: let's have a go. Yeah.
0: You never know, it's racing. You never know what can happen. You may as well have a crack at it, absolutely. Mm. Let's head south and go to Riccarton and take in the North Canterbury Cup. Shaking Stevens beating Court of Appeal, Ocean Light and Can He Rock, and a tough win here for a big group of owners.
1: Yeah, timely win too, Shaking Stevens. We spoke about Monologue. Well, Monologue's 23. This horse is 24 in terms of a Livermore order, ballot order. This race really strongly run. Riviera Rebel never got the cheap lead this week, especially with our old mate Unleash the Beast coming around to attack mid-race. Ocean Light is really good in defeat and third. He was close to that hot speed. Shaking Stevens, though, getting him close home, and a nice run from Court of Appeal.
2: And exactly the same, speaking to Steph Faulkner today, is that Connections want to have a crack at a Group 1. The horse is coming into it in terrific form, back to something like his best with that one. And now they're going to roll the dice head north to Hastings on that last day. Whether they get in or not, they're not too sure, but then they'll look at other options should they not. They want to be here and sort of playing. It was a really nice win. Court of Appeal with the quickest closing section was 8 through 200, and Canny Rock, who's building really nice into that New Zealand Cup with the second quickest closing sectionals.
0: Okay, here's a quick market for the New Zealand Cup over the 3,200 metres. Rosso is your $4.50 favourite, hasn't trimmed in much from that $5 quote. The precursor, Anzor Blue.
2: Speaking to Michael Pittman this afternoon as well, Rosso will run at Timaru next Sunday.

0: Well, and the precursor, what a good return it was.
1: Yeah, it was.
2: Okay, we head to the TAB Mile Prelude. This one by Mystic Park. Move On, Wits End and Shawshank. Needed patience and was kind of crying out for a run, but geez, once he got it, it was all over with a nice turn of foot.
0: This was a really good race in terms of depth on paper, and Mystic Park has put them to bed really well. Watch him in the red colours. Badly held up. I've given him compensation.

0: They were fresh up.
1: Yeah, exactly, and a long way short of their best. Those horses at 1,400 metres, and we want to see them at 2,000 metres, but lovely second up effort from Mystic Park under 60 kilograms. He's now won 9 of 25. He's put together a really good record. It'll be interesting now just to see, you know, what happens heading into a TB mile. Michael Pittman's saying they'll look to a 1,400 metre race. I think it's at Riccarton on the 24th. Of October, and then into the TAB mile from there. So $6 shares favouritism with Harkonnen. Iron Court was scratched, just had a high temperature, so came out of that race on Saturday. You see Atmospheric, who ran fourth in the Live Mile. Harkonnen was terrific on the undercard too.
2: Well, that leads us perfectly into that exact race, because my word, they backed Harkonnen into a $1.40.
0: Didn't they just? $1.30 at the off. It was, and one like the market said it would. It won nicely last time,
1: really,
0: but wasn't
1: nicely
0: expecting that. And I know it's only rating 75, but a turn of foot and definitely come back in great form.
1: Just beautifully placed, though, with the Tiako 10. This was a race where the Hawks just had some... you looked at the form and knew it just looked superior, and it ran that way. Closing section was very good as well.
2: Yep, certainly did. That's all we've got time for in terms of New Zealand racing. We'll take a quick break and take a look at some Kiwi success across the ditch next.

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2: Boys, I'll try to tell you. Celtic and Rangers has only won one title in Europe in the history, entire history of football. We did it in 3 weeks. Don't underestimate that.
1: Kyle, I'm not going to sit here and say that no one cared about that competition, but I don't think there's many interested.
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4: If I could stop freezing time and catch it is coming, I say it's fine, we fall in slow motion.
5: Inside the 150, so you are just in front. Amplify is hitting the line well on the outside. It's So You Are and Amplify. So You Are being lifted by King and wanted to head to Amplify. And Blue Door opens up and it's all over. Blue Door runs away for a big win in the Heritage Stakes.
6: Singo, you there? I'd like to take you to the Everest if you're keen.
5: And Wallwaven opens up by 2 lengths on Under Focus. Then came St. Goddard. And a gap back to the rest. But Wallwaven, a brilliant winner in the Golden Rose. Absolutely straight in them.
7: Bjorn Baker has a cult that could be the best he's ever had.
6: I'll tell you what, there's a pretty big team today. I'll tell you, Asahi were lucky because we didn't finish them off after race 3. But we're going to make a pretty big dent now.
8: Actually, there's not sure there's much better in racing than Bjorn Baker winning Group 1s, winning races in general, but winning Group 1s, he really gets into it, and I am here for that. Welcome back. Let's take a look at some key victories for New Zealand breeds in particular from across the ditch, starting with Wallwaven here in the Golden Rose, and wow, this was a performance.
9: What a win. We've always known he's a decent animal, but he went to another level. 3 back the fence in an awkward spot, has to force an out. The turn of foot is brilliant, and how good for Cambridge Stud with Sword of State, the oldest crop at 3. What a standard bearer he is. And Bjorn Baker, isn't he? Box office lovers post-race interviews.
10: Yeah, but first Group 1 win for Sword of State, as you said. Now in 5 of 8, so he is going really nicely. Yeah, no two ways about it. Australian bred, I think, bred by Kiora Stud, or was he New Zealand bred officially?
9: Well, we can kind of claim him. He's out of one of Kevin Hickman's mare, Needles and Thread. I think she was a Group 2 winner in New Zealand, and that was purchased out of the dispersal. And yeah, what a horse they have. Could have even been in foal to Sword of State when she left.
10: Yeah, I think now looking towards

0: Caulfield Guineas, and then potentially Bjorn saying after the win, potentially even a Cox Plate. So I don't know, but it just says something about the stallion. He's just so potent. He was responsible for the top lot at Karaka last year, and he's got some really nice racehorses.
1: Mm. He's going very well. What about Caulfield? Let's take a look in there in the Manukato Stakes yesterday. This one impressively by Jimmy Starr, beating Extra Galactic, Charmstone, and Olive Another Day. Another great result for our industry.
2: Yeah, why? Yeah, the Purr and Canto, bred by Peter and Chrissy Olgi, along with Little Avondale Stud. They're still in the ownership, and the Aussie Kerr colours to the outside. He was phenomenal. He was fourth Group 1. He was third in an Everest last time. He takes his earnings over $10 million Australian dollars.
0: Yeah, he's run the quickest last 8 to 2, but he's come from, I think, 12th of the 400, 9th of the 200, and just to run on past them like that, when 2nd, 3rd and 4th have all settled in the first 4, so he's just bucked the pattern of the race. Mm-hmm. Gigi's Mistruth has run 50th for Mark Walker, of course, the horse who gave him a Group 1 in the Sangster. This horse, don't forget, began his career with Guy Lowry, winning 2 out of 3 in New Zealand before heading over to Australia, where he's become a real star.
2: Out of the Zed to Mere Annie Star, that's trained by Gary Vile. Pericles is an unlucky runner in behind.
0: Yeah, it was.
1: Okay, very good. All right, I think we can head to, we have some updates. Do we have well-written
0: obviously well-written heads to Sydney tomorrow. Yep. Also, Stephen Marsh heading over there as well. The Epsom barrier draw is tomorrow, so that'll be all about that. Speaking to Stephen today, they'll stable at Randwick with Gay Waterhouse, well written, so in the best of quarters. So looking forward to that. And just going back into Bjorn Baker, we heard through the week as well, Amber Riddell now attached to his stable. So looking forward to seeing how she goes in Sydney.
1: Yeah, wishing her the best of luck over there, that is for sure. Rightio, the Stewards' Room, a couple of issues to get into. Bruce, you're first.
2: Happy one this time. Stewards' Room. Was a bit critical of the standard riding on the Group 1 day at Ellerslie a few weeks ago. Jockey redemption for mine. The standard riding was much better. It was a good day's rating, and the jockeys put on a good show.
0: Yep, just what you wanted to see, isn't it? My stewards, I'm just not too sure. And speaking to trainers as well, just a little bit of unrest out there around the way that the profiles of the races are. It's all open entry on these poly meetings, and I just wonder whether, you know, the formula is not quite right. You know, they can't plan because, you know, if you've got a 65 horse, where does it fit up against a horse who potentially you could have a 90s or 80s horse in there, and you just don't know where you're going to be, know how to booking the right weighted jockey and things. So I just wonder whether this should be an open race every second meeting, so every month, every 4 weeks, and then the rest of it you can maybe just pick and choose around numbers. It doesn't have to be a 65 or a 75, it can be a 70 or a 72 or even a 73. So just maybe we just need to just be just fiddling with that a little bit. It's never easy though, Bruce.
2: No, it's speaking, we had the class system previously, it wasn't working in terms of filling fields, but there's also some pitfalls with the open entry as well. Good feedback.
1: Okay, perhaps some middle ground to find there. Right, let's celebrate something before we head off for the night. It's called our Winner's Circle. And I think it's probably, well, I was going to say obvious, but it's just great to be back at the Bay. And not only back at the Bay, but seeing the track play so well.
2: Yeah. 111.3 is the track speed I had on the day. It was a soft five, no bias, just plenty of ticks there. And yeah, hard to say anything bad about what we saw in terms of the racing. It was terrific.
0: Absolutely. Really good depth of quality and

0: looking at deeply is the quality of a Group 1. That one seemed to stack out.
1: Yep, and there's been plenty of critics of that track when it came back, its first couple of meetings back. I was one of them, but it's the last couple of meetings, it's been terrific.
0: Yeah.
2: Well, we look forward to seeing them all spin around in the Livermore, but that is us done for the night. We will see you same time next week here on Weigh In.

0: 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This is the best of Millsy and Guy on Sport Nation. The Agenda. Agenda 1.
1: Certainly can. So what are your thoughts initially on that All Black squad, Kyle? Do you think that with the two-game series they've taken some safe option? Or do you think they should have taken some risk? There's a lot of people putting the boot into some favouritism, particularly from Jason Ryan on the text machine as I scroll back once it was announced at 2:30 on McIver's show. Where does it all stack up for you, bud?
2: I touched on it just before, but what I want from the group is I want consistency around selection in the forward pack. I'm hot on this. We have consistency in the back line, but we don't get back.
1: Righto, jerseys 1 through 8.
2: All right, yeah, I want Barry there, but he can't.
1: No.
2: Cause I like
1: who's
2: what
1: it for you, Kyle?
2: I like what he's made of. I'm a little bit what Guy just said before, actually, about Asafa Moore. Like, Cody Taylor's captain, he's on play.
3: Yeah.
2: But I wouldn't have mind him to have some time. Like, Cody gets a lot of time. It must be hard for some of these boys who are in and out all of the time. And I know that across other sports, especially with cricket, you're in and out all the time. You just don't feel at ease. So perhaps that was a time against Wallaby Gold to get one of those hookers some starting time. Scotty Barrett's an interesting one. Does he need more time? Is this series about getting him used to the camp again? Integrate him slowly. But I'm actually happy with the squad. I'm going to hit no bullshit Barnsley with some tough question, and we'll find out at 3:30.
1: He intimidates you.
2: It's going to be a clash of the titans. Yeah. But let's not also forget we've got what we've got. Now, the Duplessis Kariffi one is of interest for me because one thing that we did lack in that series was turnovers.
3: Mm.
2: So we did lack that. Malcolm Marks was in the turnover every time he bracing the tackler. We did, especially that, was it the third test lash? I don't think we got any turnovers whatsoever in the whole match. Is that right? It was the second half.
1: Yeah, no, I remember.
2: Baltimore was different.
1: Roaring one test. Home in the third test. Peter Luck, I got a big one under our
2: horns. Must have been the second test down at Cape Town.
1: Maybe.
2: Yeah, we just didn't get any turnovers. And Duplessis is a turnover specialist in many respects.

needs to start. I'd say if Signer's 100% fit, and assuming he is because he's been picked, I would say he probably gets that start slightly ahead of Blackadder. Frizzell back, as I said before, feel like he was a player that was the type of player that was missed in South Africa. And to your point around they need some consistency, I sense that in the locking department we might not see that this

0: in that first test with probably 120 minutes max of rugby under his belt leading into that. Part of me thinks they'll put him on the bench, though, and if not either of those things, I think he'll be a part of game two. So I think there'll be at least, I suspect, a little bit of a change in the locks along the way. Fabian Holland starts in one of them, obviously, and then they figure out the rest. Finianga Norfo, obviously he's signed on now and through into the World Cup, so that probably tells you that they want him there. I mean, I've made my feelings about Beauden Barrett pretty clear. I still think he's got something to offer. I know a lot of people out there don't, but I don't mind his selection, and obviously there are a few injuries. So it's not a massive surprise what they've put out there, I guess is what I'm trying to say. Sam Derry, I also feel, was probably a bit hard done by.
1: Hey, boys, I was going to take you down memory lane, okay? And it's often, I think, before we move forward, Matt, we need to respect. And if I go back to 07 World Cup, Ted Henry, the one we lost, and the boys stayed on, leading up to that World Cup, we were awash with rest and rotation for years.
0: Correct.
1: Leading up to that World Cup. Rest and rotation, rest and rotation. Players rested half of the Super Rugby campaign. And when the All Blacks were playing, they were rested and rotated out constantly leading up to the 07 World Cup, all about getting to the final, having the players free. They reviewed. Ted stayed on because, my understanding, everyone felt like that was the right decision from within the group. And they changed their mindset leading up to the 11 World Cup. They became more consistent in selection. You look at that Springbok team, it was the best team in the world. We cannot deny that. They are consistent. When the All Black team was the best team in the world, yes, we had generational players, but there was consistency in selection all the way through, without question. And players get confidence from selection. And I just sense, and I've mentioned time and time again, the four-pack, we're just resting and rotating. I just wanted to know who our best team is. Tell me who our best team is. I think I think it's pretty clear our back line is our best. Maybe a couple of question marks around the wing department, but and first five. Neil Barnes this as well, but we'll ask him fresh off the cuff, so you might be able to think about it. But I would like some... It was a fault of us leading into the 07 World Cup, and it was highlighted in the review.
2: But you talked about 2015 and what have you, that...
1: 11.
2: Or 11 and 15, that there was consistency in selection because they were a generational talent. I think you just answered your own question. There was consistency because they were clearly the best players.
1: Because they were allowed to be. Got game time lash.
2: I know,
1: they
2: but you can't sit here tell me right now that X, Y and Z is our best 1 through 8, because I think they're still trying to figure it out. Outside of a couple of positions.
1: I know in 07 you were probably 5. How old were you in 07?
2: Yeah, like 10 or something, 11.
1: Oh, you go. Okay. Matt, how old were you? Are there any grown-ups in the room?
3: Yeah, but Kyle, come on, it's Lash. Not about that, Kyle.
1: Lash,
2: 07. Did they know who their best out-and-out team was on paper?
1: If you need to, tonight, over your microwave sausages leftovers from last night, I want you to sit down and go through the teams from, say, 05.
2: Yep.
1: From that Lions, from the Lions series, all the way through to the 07 Rugby World Cup, and the amount of times and the Super Rugby franchises, players were arrested all over the show, up the wazoo. And through that review on that poor performance in that Rugby World Cup, one of the biggest standout was the rotation was overtook the whole regime.
2: Yeah, but that was like a policy, and they recognised they got it wrong. These days, I think, are they trying to figure out, okay, is it Peter Lakai? Is it Wallace Atiti? Is it

0: So what, you'd want to win it?
1: Yeah,
0: sure.
1: Well, exactly. Okay. Where's the World Cup 12 months, boys? Boys, the World Cup's 12 months away.
2: Yeah. But to me, that's still... To me, that's still quite a bit of time to still figure a couple of things out.
1: Ring a ring of Rosie all the way up to opening game. No. We're 12 months out.
0: I know we are, Kyle. But I just asked you for jerseys 1 through 8, and you couldn't even tell me.
1: Because we're talking. Give me a chance.
0: Nah.
1: Give me an ad break. But I'm not the expert, Lash.
0: I know you're not, but I think that's kind of what we're saying. They're trying to figure it out themselves.
1: But it's hard to figure it out when you're chopping and changing every test match.
0: I think that's how you figure it out.
2: Yeah, don't you need to see everyone?
1: Well, how many games do they have up there?
0: Well, we've got 2 against Australia, and then we have 4.
1: Yeah. How many games have they played this year?
0: 6.
2: Or 4 in South Africa.
0: Or 7.
2: Yeah, 7.
1: Oh, 3 here. I feel like we played a few midweek games up there, didn't
2: we? Oh, yeah.
0: Oh, okay, so now you want to judge guys off midweek opposition. Is that what you want to do?
1: Wearing the all-black jersey, Lash.
0: Yeah. Okay, so you put 50 around the balls or whoever it was, and you want to...
1: Mate, it is what it is. What? So you can only judge it in a test match environment?
0: Well, that's what a Rugby World Cup will be.
1: Lash, all I'm saying is we can get consistency. They are the experts. I'm not the expert.
0: Yeah, I know, and I'm not saying
1: neither are you, and neither are you.
0: No one's saying we are, but we're just trying to offer a different... point of view.
1: All I did was take you down memory lane. I respect the past. What were you doing at that time when you were 9 and 10? What were you doing?
2: I don't think anyone needs to know.
0: No, probably homework.
2: Do we have time for the rest of the agendas?
0: I think we're going to take a break and get to Barnes.
2: Yeah, we'll do them later in the show.
0: Yeah.
2: But we'll get to Neil Barnes next. There's a bit going on already. Melzy and Guy on Sport Nation for your Tuesday. Neil Barnes coming up with us in just a couple of seconds. We do this show thanks to the team at Kogan Mobile.
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0: again off the back of another All Blacks squad naming. Couple of names stand out to me as inclusions, Scott Barrett and Shannon Frizzell. How significant to have that pair back, and thanks for joining us.
1: Oh, you're welcome, fellas. Good to be on. Question, how significant is it? It's massive for us to have that type of experience come back in, fellas. They're two men that have got a lot of runs under their belt. And to be fair, at their age, they're in the peak of their careers, if you ask me. So, yeah, having them on board is awesome.
2: Hey, Bunsy, looks like we've got good depth in that locking department, but Sam Darry misses out. What are perhaps some of the areas of the game where you believe Sam Darry needs to improve to get up to that international standard?
1: Look, at the end of the day, he's probably at international standard, but you just said it yourself, the depth we've got there, and it's an all-black team, and you're picking people the very best for the job. So with Scott coming back in, it puts pressure on one position there. So with the squad being reduced as well, it puts pressure on two positions. So, yeah, look, at the end of the day, he's got work to do in some areas which we're sharing with him, but he's actually gone really well for us. If you reflect back to the Irish test before we left, he was just about our player of the day. When was the Irish test? Yeah, I'm pretty sure our second one. I got the wrong one at the moment. It might have even been Italy. He's performed really well, but it's the quality of the other people there that get in front of him. So it's not so much what Sam's got wrong. Yes, there's things in his game he can improve, which I've shared with him, and he's making good shifts there. But he's still a young player as a lock, and so he'll be someone that still comes through in the future.
2: Well, Tupu Vai is one of them. He played loose forward in South Africa in the Republican Tour. For this series coming up, is he going to be seen as a lock or as a loose forward as well?
1: Yeah, he'll obviously get considered for both, but obviously with Shannon Frizzell coming back into the picture, it gives you that big six that Toops has been used for in that case as well. So we've got more options coming on board now, which means he can shift back more to the lock, but we still might use him at six. In the day, Shannon's probably had three games under his belt with limited time. I think his last outing was 80 minutes. And so, man, even if you spoke to him, like, his match fitness is starting to rise now. But we've got a test match coming up in another couple of weeks. So, yeah, we'll have to evaluate where he's at match fitness-wise and then make decisions who gets to start at six, who's on the bench and who misses out.
0: Just while we're around that crop and on Scott Barrett again, he was on the show yesterday and he told us he will probably play for Taranaki this weekend and get a little bit more game time. Is that enough for him to be able to play some sort of part in the first test, or is he more likely to return for the game over in Australia?
1: No, at the end of the day, you look at the type of engine that man's got, and he's done it in the past, he's come in pretty hot. In fact, I've seen him come

0: on, you've still got a person with 145 test caps sitting there that can step up, as in Beauden Barrett, and Damien McKenzie, who's more than useful at 10 as well. So Josh Jacomb coming in underneath, we're blessed with what we've got there. So a lot of options, and on the day, you're just making assumptions from, you know, the form from the games before and how people are training as to who that person's going to get the nod on the day. So at the moment, obviously, Richard would have the front running for it.
1: Neil, we hear a lot of negativity from listeners and from the general public around Beauden Barrett and his selection. Why is he still so important to this All Blacks team?
0: Because he's the next best player. It's pretty simple. It's not a charity, as Simon Parker said at some stage. He's not there being looked after, fellas. He's the next best player in the positions that he's covering at the moment. And to have that experience to bring onto the paddock, If you were saying straight up we had a World Cup in 3 years' time or something, you might say, well, let's invest in the next cab off the rank. But the World Cup is next year, and right at the moment the other guys haven't passed him. So I can promise you that he's not being looked after. He's earned his straps from what he does on the paddock.
2: All right, Barnsley, I haven't spoken to you, and we haven't spoken to you since the South African tour. What the bloody hell are we going to do about these Springboks, mate? That forward pack... Jeez, it was tough to watch, mate. Like, what are we going to do? Like, how far are they streaks ahead of us, or are we just there? It looks at times we're in parity with them, but geez, they're a formidable unit. But what the best thing the All Black rugby team does in its history, they find a way. And what do you take from the series of what we need to do to take on that Springbok forward pack?
0: First and foremost, yeah, they're bloody good. Let's get that quite clear. And when you watched that Aussie test the other day, yes, they had their second string crew out there to start with. But when you saw the boys that come off the bench were the guys that played us, all of a sudden the set piece situation did a major flip as to how the outcome was there. So back to the general line of your question is, what are we got to do? Well, we learned a lot of lessons over there. I'm not a great fan of the situation where we don't have the Africans in our super competition and we never get to play them with their mindset or the European mindset enough. And so a lot of the players that we have coming through super have never experienced that mindset. So young group of forwards that came in, experience-wise, that came into that series, and a new lot of coaches, and we have all learned a truckload. So, you know, for an old fella like me, I'm way wiser for the experience. It's a fair question for you guys and the public in general too, but don't think you take lessons like that and take it lightly. I've literally gone through every set-piece situation on seven tests to make sure I am better for the experience. Otherwise, I shouldn't really be in the job.
2: Yeah, no, we're right behind you, Barnes, no doubt about that. But how do you have time to do that? Because you guys had a couple of weeks in the spelling paddock. Now you're straight back into it against a dangerous Wallaby Gold side. Like, is it more a case of work on's ahead of the Northern Tour, or actually the off season? You can get the boys in maybe February time and go through the lessons learnt from South Africa of where you potentially need to be.
0: A very fair question again, fellas, because at the end of the day I'm asking the question, like, should we be coming in a couple of days early to put a lot of the structural things that we need to change or do in place? Well, we haven't got that luxury at the moment, so I have to find a way, you know, and that could be in little windows, whether it's your hotel, gym or clarity sessions, to do more instead of just sitting there saying, well, I haven't got time in the training field side of it to do it. There are things we need to change and get in place to make us better, and we'll have to find windows inside our whole day to get that stuff done, because I haven't got the time like you have in Super Rugby where you've got a pre-season. We literally walk into a test week every time. So, yeah, I'm challenging a little bit that in future it'd be nice to have an extra couple of days before the first test to get that stuff done, but we haven't got that at the moment, so there's no point worrying about it. We are where we are.
1: I think you used the right word before in terms of dangerous to describe the Wallabies in terms of how they played against South Africa. Has their style changed much to how they were playing under Joe Schmidt? How does it differ now with Les Kiss in charge?
0: Between those two, I wouldn't say a lot, but like, I want people to understand, respect them. That team was put together by David Rennie probably 3 years before the last World Cup. You're talking about a whole group of people now that have had 5 to 7 years playing together that are in the 40 to 60 cap area that are starting to reach their peak. And that is a seriously well-balanced, dangerous side to play against. So, yeah, massive respect to what we're coming into. Bledisloe Cup, fellas. So there'll be no lack of motivation on our side to get this job done, trust me.
2: Hey, Barnsley, obviously,

0: your first year coaching international footy, and like we watched the Springboks series, and you know it was just brutal for the boys. You know, they just give it everything. When you're in the changing room post game, I'm sure you're taking a moment just to look around and to see how battered and bruised the boys are. Was there a big difference between the Springboks series and those earlier test matches in the year against the French and Italy and Ireland? Like, does a Springbok test take a lot more out of the boys than perhaps those other nations?
1: Look, I couldn't say, because I'm not inside their bodies, but 100%, there are massive challenges playing that crew, and like the whole setup of that tour was as tough as it gets. Trust me, try and play two games a week and stay on top of all the prep and the reviews and previews and everything else that goes on to get a good performance on the weekend was tough on everybody. We tried to do our best to look after the players so they weren't overtaxed with the amount of games they're playing, but 100%, when you front up against big teams that are direct like that, it's going to impact you. So it'd be, I don't know what the right word is for me to say, it's not taxing the players to be looking at me sideways. Yes, it is. But that was our job too. If you saw it on the tour, we didn't stick with the same 15 all the time. We were giving people opportunities and trying to keep everyone as fresh as we could to get the best out of them.
2: Just lastly from me anyway, Cody Taylor captain, we haven't talked about that yet. Was that a tough decision to make, and particularly perhaps looking at the talent you've got at hooker as well, when Asafa Amoah was given his chance in South Africa, I thought he played very well. So what factored into that decision around Cody as captain?
1: A lot of it is about the respect he has from the rest of the team, how well he does that type of job. Like, even when Artie's captain, he's a great support person in behind Artie. A lot of experience. So, yeah, it weighs into a little bit with the competition he's got there for his starting spot. But trust me, even when Asafa got his chance in the third test against South Africa, that was based on the performance from him and the times he'd come off the bench as well. Cody had played three tests in a row, and just my gut feel that he won't do him any harm to have a week off. It wasn't like he was playing poorly. I went right through his game with a microscope, and I was pretty happy with what I saw. But I just thought there was a little bit extra to get from Asafa and giving Samsonia a crack off the bench as well. So, yeah, it weighs into it. But at the end of the day, Cody is easily the best option to captain our side. And I think if you spoke to any of the players, they'd be 100% united in that.
0: How far off is Dupasi Karefi from the squad?
1: Same as everyone else. He's got little shifts which we've shared with him to make in his game to get there. And he's competing with some pretty good cattle too. So, yeah, he's just one of a number. I know, like, everyone loves him, and he's got a big profile and the media are all over it, but it just doesn't weigh into it with me at all. I'm pretty black and white with the things that I see in a person. We're pretty open and honest about the feedback we give people, and it's up to him to make the shifts in those areas.
2: Just one more, actually, around another player, Fihi Finianga-Nofo. Wasn't used too much in South Africa, but he's named in this squad, obviously, and he's staying through until past the World Cup. So where does he kind of fit in the standings in terms of all the thinking around how you might use him in terms of the wing?
1: Yeah, well, he's been carrying injuries, so was the hardest thing on that tour, which inhibited his ability to have more involvement. But managing to get him across the line through to the end of the World Cup now is a big game changer. So, yeah, it'll be about him getting an opportunity now to show what he's got, getting out there, expressing it, and earning that test jersey. It's not something we just give away all the time, but he's certainly got a lot of strings to his bow, which can add to our team. So looking forward to seeing him at his best. Good to see all those boys out playing NPC and putting their hand up, which was excellent. So, yeah, looking forward to see what he does.
2: And it might be a similar answer to what you just gave before, but Lester Faianga-Anuku, is he someone who is still a potential and still in the thinking for this All Blacks group?
1: Yeah, 100%. Like, he was right in our thinking, but you've got to respect the fact the poor man's only just got his first little hit out last weekend, and even by his own standards, he'd tell you that he's miles off the pace to play at test level right now. So our motivation is to let him have more game time under his belt. We've got another tour coming up after this, and he'll have to put his hand up in the NPC to earn that spot, but 100% right on our radar.
2: Outstanding. All right, well, you've covered off plenty of ground and given up a good amount of time, Neil, so we greatly appreciate it. Best of luck against the Wallabies. Thank you.
1: Cheers, Foz. Appreciate it.
2: Good man. Neil Barnes, assistant coach there for the All Blacks here on Millsy and Guy. We'll take a quick break, nearly 11 away from 4. Any thoughts on what he had to say? Let us know at 8833.
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0: 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A couple of texts to get through. We might actually get to a couple of agendas shortly as well, since we missed them having to speak to Neil Barnes. Not having to, wanting to.
1: Yeah.
0: But there were a couple left on the table. What are you chuckling about?
1: Well, we also ran over time because Millsy was getting his back up about rest and rotation, inconsistency and selection and that. So that's why agenda one went for...
0: That's all right.
2: Let's dial, I said around the forward pack. Yeah. Don't take it as a whole thing.
1: You might
2: and
1: as
2: I
1: well.
2: Just wanted to go down memory lane because I respect history.

0: country, unlike you.
1: Ken says, I think a different Ken to the usual Ken who texts in. Kyle, you need to factor the injuries to the forward pack. De Groot, Lord, Savia, Jacobson, Segner, Holland, who had illness. How do you pick a consistent forward pack with such disruption? Food for thought.
0: Yeah, they all not get it. Those locks, I mean, rotated around.
1: Yeah, I tend to agree with you.
2: But whilst former All Black captain Scott Barrett's out, well, what's our best pairing? Some locks are good scrummaging locks.
0: Oh, that's what I'm
2: asking
0: for. Some
2: locks are better aerially. Like, we're just trying to figure out who's got the best skill set to go and win us a World Cup.
0: Yeah, but that was a pretty big tour we just went on.
2: I know it was.
0: Was that not big enough?
2: Well, if you can't experiment them against the best, then when they come up against them as it shapes up, likely in a quarter final, well, then could get found out big time.
1: But also, are we not, like, four brutally tough tests
2: against
1: the toughest side in the world? You can't really expect every single forward to play four straight games against that team.
0: But we rotated a lot. Like, Simon Parker played very well that first test, and then he was gone.
1: Second, did he play the first test? Second test?
0: First test.
2: Yeah, of course.
1: Oh, look,
2: Midweek games too. Long, arduous tour.
0: Boys, I just wanted to go down memory lane.
2: Stop saying that.
0: What hasn't worked?
2: Yeah.
0: Is Cody Taylor our best two?
2: Well, in about 14 months' time.
0: You've said enough.
1: No, I've said on this very show that I would have started a Safoamua.
0: Okay, who's our best one and best three?
2: Well, at the moment, you'd say it's Eden De Groot. Well, definitely Groot, probably. You have to take into account the fact that he was sick and did his MCL in the first 5 minutes.
0: Yeah, he was excellent at home. Super campaign. Early test. I'm just asking the question. Like, I'm asking you guys. You're asking me. I'm asking you.
2: Three prior to South Africa would have been Tyrell Lomax, but now.
1: But I'm not sure about that now.
2: Yeah. So, like, that's, again, the guys will have to be exposed and rotational implemented there to try and figure who's up to task.
0: Or they back him up. None of these guys played test match rugby before, boys.
1: What do you mean?
0: Well, these boys have played. They did play test rugby before the new regime came in.
1: Yeah.
0: So you get a good look at those boys all the way through. Surely.
1: But do you just expect them being the coaches, to go, oh, well, we've seen them play, so we know who's best?
0: No, I just want to know, I get a feel of who our best back line is. Who's our best full pack? Why they worked it out in the back line and not the full pack?
2: Yeah, but they've only had seven tests with these blokes.
0: They've worked it out in the back line. Pretty much, haven't they? Apart from they're flitting around with one of the wings.
1: Yeah, I do feel like the back line is a little bit more obvious to pick. Yeah. Roy guards your nine. There's no question about that. Yeah. I think Love's your 10 right now.
0: So you don't think Fabian Holland's best lock in the country?
1: Yeah, I do.
0: Okay, well, put him in.
1: Well, he has.
2: Well, they did pretty much get him sick.
0: Yeah, okay. Sam Derry played brilliantly all the way through. I agree with you.
1: I think he should be there, but they obviously don't.
2: It's about how they want to play too. I know you said all these guys have played test footy before, and that's great, but they've obviously got a game plan that they want to play, and they'll pick the best athletes to do that.
0: Boys, no one loves the new regime more than me. It was just so refreshing to hear a proper, like, the rhymes we heard last year. And there was a text there earlier on, like, when we spoke to Steve Lancaster the other week. I mean, I don't want to do that again. It's just like corporate chat. Like, at least with Barnsley, you just get proper... proper answers.
1: This text here from Andrew from Christchurch. Boys, I only have one real issue with the team named Bowden Barrett, as I would have preferred them to consider someone like Rivers Rahana looking forward after the stellar NPC season he's had with Northland, or is he possibly injured? Not sure of the answer to that, but apart from that, I have no problem with the team. Also, I love your interviews with No BS Barnsley. He just makes everything so clear, doesn't speak in media cliches like the CEO does. He just tells it like it is.
0: Yeah, that's the text. Like, the other day, that interview we had the other day, like, I could do that interview. I don't even look at the books. I could do that interview. Easy.
1: You do give me joy, Kyle.
0: No, you could do that interview.
1: Yeah, correct.
0: Like, we could all do that interview.
1: I will say, I did think it was slightly better than what we got with Mark Robinson. Slightly. Not much.
0: If Mark was there, it would still be the old regime. Imagine that.
1: 100% Geordie is our best All Black so far. First pick every week at the moment. I'd agree with that. Hey, lads, all in all, a pretty good squad. I do have to say, though, I reckon a couple of guys pretty unlucky. Derry has been very good this year and was probably best in show in the three home games in July. And Lester, I know he's coming back from injury, but the guy is an absolute weapon. Also reckon Narawa too. Explosive top end speed and pretty solid under the high ball. Around Lester, Neil Barnes was, I think, pretty to the point that they think he's got a part to play in this All Black side, but he needs time. He's coming back from a fairly long-term-ish injury, and they don't think he's ready to be playing test footy. So I was going to say test cricket. But
0: what's the difference between, I don't know, because captaincy is an interesting one, because for me it's not about the 80 minutes on the park. Captaincy is actually during the week, in all honesty. I wonder what the difference is between Cody and Geordie in their leadership.
2: Yeah.
0: Do you know what I mean? Like, what happens

0: during the week is more captaincy rather than on. What's the differences there? Like, someone's giving more than the other?
1: I know some coaches just are obsessed, probably the wrong word.
2: The forward?
1: Yeah, they just love having a forward as captain.
0: And some coaches, I'm not saying it in rugby, but what I've experienced in cricket, they like to control the captain. And some coaches, some captains get selected because they don't push back and the coach can.
1: Yeah, I doubt that would be the case.
0: Interesting text here about the Castle Rockers, who I must say went on and won the competition, the champions of Europe. Think of our 17 players, we used 12. One, okay.
2: For those at home, the text reads, wouldn't want to be in that Castle Rockers squad with any sort of ailment. Have to be out there opening the bowling with a compound fracture.
1: Yeah.
0: Well, and I am like that. Like, I am very much like Roy Keane.
1: Yeah.
0: I don't suffer any shit in there, eh? Like, honestly. I don't, mate. I don't want any fluff. Like, you come to me with a winch. I did touch up five blokes in our group when I was over there. We got a bit of an older team, and four of them wanted to hide on the 45. The 45 is short, fine leg fielding. And I gave it to them. I honestly did. Like, when we're under the pressure, you guys backtracked. You were seated. You're all trying to hide at the 45 for self-interest, because you hide on the 45, the ball doesn't really come to you, so you can't make a mistake. If you're fielding out in the cover or the mid-wicket or wherever ball comes to you, it's T20 cricket, you can get exposed. So they're hiding because they don't want to get exposed. I said, sweet. Don't get exposed for the Castle Rockers next year. Sweet ass. Like, I'm actually okay. I'm okay with you wanting not to be exposed. Like, I've got no issue with it. But in this environment, you are going to be exposed. So don't go running to 45 and the captain standing around, oh, where am I going to fill gaps in the field? Just because Glenn Maxwell's ripping it up, he got 60 off 30 or whatever he did. Don't go running for the hills. If you want to go running for the hills, I'm actually okay with it. Just do it in another team.
1: Sounds like you've just, like, you have really graduated from the old school with honours, haven't you?
0: Like, I'm old school. Like, I'm Roy Keane. Like, I don't like fluff. That's why I love no bullshit Barnsley. He's direct. Tells you what it is. Give me riddles.
1: Is there a chance that this maiden inaugural European T20 Premier League title's gone to your head a little bit? Well, just a wee chance of that, maybe? Potentially?
0: I did get a letter from Sean Fitzpatrick from the L'Oreal Sports Awards.
2: Sorry, what a load of episodes.
0: Date for next year.
2: What, team of the year, CEO of the year? What are we?
0: Boys, I try to tell you, Celtic and Rangers has only won one title out in Europe in the entire history of football. We did it in 3 weeks. Don't underestimate that.
1: Kyle, I'm not going to sit here and say that no one cared about that competition, but I don't think there's many interested.
2: And to that text who said, geez, Millsy is talking some sense today, a vote for the Common Sense Party. Do you want to take that text back now after what you just heard from him then?
0: No, I don't fluff it. Right. If you want to hide, sweet, go hide somewhere else.
2: No, that's fair.
1: I'm also
2: it's boring in the field if you just you don't get any work.
1: Well, mate, it's an unserious sport. But I'm struggling. How do we get onto the subject? We're talking about the All Black team and captaincy and leadership.
0: Yeah, and then that text came through, so I just read it out. Because implying, what would I know? But, like, a little bit.
1: I think, yeah. Prior to a lot of statements, you say, I don't know, boys. So I think people are well within their rights to think that you actually don't know.
0: I dislike coaches who are direct, and the amount of time taking up in sporting environments to give someone a cuddle, and the time it takes to give. You've got a squad. How many in that squad? 34. If you've got players in there and 10 of them need a cuddle, how much time that takes?
1: But, Millsy, it's the new generation,
0: like,
1: mate.
0: Fine. Yeah, I get it. You've got to adapt a little bit. Yeah. But nothing wrong with that old generation.
1: No,
0: worked
1: there's
0: well
1: not.
0: For Roy Keane and Man United.
1: Yeah, and now look how Man United are going with the new generation. You know what I mean?
0: Yeah, not very good.
1: Yeah.
0: To bring back Roy Keane.
2: 24 and a half away from 5 o'clock. We've got to get to a break. We'll get to some more of your text next. 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

0: All Blacks things, so we've got a couple of agendas, or maybe just one that we do want to get to.
1: Now, a lot of chat, boys, about technology and sport recently, isn't there? So I thought, and the text machine can let us know as well, 8833, the number there, what is the best use of technology in sport, and what's the worst use of technology in sport? When you sit there on the couch and you're taking it all in, we all love live sport, what's the best

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1: Shot Tracker.
0: The very first bit of technology when it comes for the viewer in the game was if a batsman got a first ball duck, the little duck, quacking. Like, where has that gone? That is the best part. That was way before its time.
2: With the sound effects as well.
1: Yeah.
0: Whoever came up with that in the 80s, that is way before its time.
2: Such a good
1: shout. It was a miserable duck, eh?
0: Oh.
1: He was down in the dumps, we fell, dragging his bat.
2: Turn the head around.
0: Yeah, bring him back.
1: Yeah.
0: And look, I've never been on the dating apps at all.
1: Yeah.
0: But that technology has certainly helped that game, hasn't it?
1: Yeah.
0: Like, you can be a bit more strategic.
1: Yep. Ruthless.
0: Ruthless, yeah.
1: Yep.
0: Picky. But you'd have to say that the technology in that game has come a long way.
2: It's helped a lot of people.
0: Yeah. But the bad use, look, I still have a few issues with Hawkeye when it comes to the LBW law.
1: Oh, yeah.
0: The interpretation of that. It's a bob each way. Don't like it. I can go into detail with that, but at another time, I think.
1: Okay, so you're not happy with proceeding to ball tracking when available?
0: Well, no, it's just with the LBW. You can't have the same delivery dependent on the umpire's decision whether he gives that out or not out on consecutive balls. Do you understand what I'm saying?
2: Yeah, so
0: you give
2: you
0: it out.
2: Like umpire's call?
0: Umpire's

0: the way that umpires actually umpire the game, because they know they've got the technology to fall back on. The best piece of technology, I think, and you know, there'll be a lot of people who hate the sport, but if they didn't have virtual eye in sailing, which tells you which boat is actually ahead, you'd have no idea who's actually winning the race.
1: Yeah. Mm.
0: No idea.
1: That's
0: because the low camera is, you see a boat way the hell up, but then actually they pull back and it's, they're pretty much in line with each other.
2: Yeah.
0: Like that, that, you need that, otherwise sailing is lost for a TV sport. Snooker, I think, is quite good. Sometimes you sit there and you go, there's no way you got anywhere near that. And then Snooker just finds a little bit of a, little bit of something.
2: Yeah, it's red, it's ugly head a couple of times.
0: A couple
2: recently,
0: of times, but again, I think that's more interpretation, and that's what I hate about the use of technology, as you know. The interpretation from various officials, I think, is just wrong a lot of the time.
1: The slow-mo on some of these catches, I'm not happy with, because you slow it right down.
0: Yeah.
1: But a catch is a catch, right? You, the fielder knows. The fielder knows.
2: One thing that actually irks me too in this day and age, I think it needs to happen a lot quicker, and that is the availability or the showing of a photo finish when you got punts on. But, you know, sometimes you can wait an age to find out who's won the race. And I think from a better punting experience, if they can get the photo up,
0: chuck it up
2: as quick as possible. It just needs to be quicker, in my opinion.
1: Do you like the bad camera angle or a good camera angle?
2: Well, a good one.
1: Yeah, no, sometimes I like the bad one because it can make you feel good for a little bit.
2: No.
0: No, but then they come down and going,
1: yeah, I know, but at least you think you won it for a little bit.
2: No, that's worse.
0: I don't think there's anything more deflating than when you've celebrated it for a second.
1: How have they cocked that up over time? Like, you know, why is the camera not in line?
2: Yeah.
0: I think Michael Guerin wrote an article about that in the Herald not too long ago, that cameras should be on the finish line wherever you can possibly get it.
2: Well, they have to be. Yeah, oh, geez, I've been done by some bad camera angles in my time.
0: Already counting the cash.
2: Yeah, oh, big time. Yeah. Geez, it's devastating. Oh.
0: Right, shall we take a break?
2: If you want, Guy, yeah, no.
0: Well, did you have another agenda, did you?
2: Oh, no, I was just going to talk we can do it after the break, but I'll read it to you because I want to know from the listeners as well, actually, because it's a fairy tale story, boys. So what is one thing bottom eight teams should learn from Newcastle, considering they were wooden spooners 12 months ago and people say, oh, it's tough, you know, it's a 5 to 10 year rebuild process. What's one thing teams in sport can potentially learn?
0: I've got one for
2: Newcastle Knights. So you got one? Yeah. Okay, right, yeah. We'll find out after the break.
0: Very good.

0: From opening weekend optimism to mid-season meltdowns, the Premier League always delivers. 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
15: Kia ora, Sumo. Kia ora, Izzy. Thanks for having me, guys.
16: I haven't seen you in years.
15: I know.

0: on. Congratulations too on your TV work, mate.
1: Thanks, mate. Outstanding. Yeah, really? I'm enjoying it. I mean, you both have been in that industry. I think when you get a chance to
0: talk about... Hang on, mate, don't retire me. I'm still there.
1: Oh, sorry. Yeah, no. I'm still in the industry, sorry. I'd never retire you sumo, mate. We've got a lot of runs on the board, mate.
2: What's one thing that you've figured out with broadcasting that you never quite knew how they did it? Fake it till you make it?
1: A little bit. You do have to be very adaptable. There's a lot that goes on behind the scenes, but man, there's an awesome crew that pull it all together as well. But I was just going to say, when you're talking about something you enjoy, I mean, it's pretty easy, right? So, but proud of you too, Iz, just teaching yourself how to read there, the weather report and everything. Even say Whanganui, bro, is perfect.
2: Whanganui?
1: Yeah.
2: Yeah, you just really got to emphasise.
0: You don't have to pronounce the fa.
2: Well, I just want it.
0: Just a wha.
2: Well, that's why you're Scotty and I'm Israel, okay? I took my way sumo. But, mate, thank you for those kind words. Nah, it's the best thing I've
1: awesome
2: ever heard
1: voice.
2: All because it gives me nothing.
0: Oh, wow. See, this is our working relationship, Kratz. Yeah. Welcome. You're getting a real insight here. This is why they keep us apart. Tell us about the year-to-date, mate, in terms of footy-wise. What's going on with you? What are you bringing to the mix for the Waikato?
1: Yeah, so just stepped into a little bit of the coaching world. Just a couple of days a week, but it's been awesome. I certainly feel lucky that I know a lot of the boys with playing MPC the last couple of years, and that's made the transition pretty seamless and pretty easy. But I've always been interested in the coaching world, I suppose, due to the nature of the position I think I played when I was on the field, and now it's a bit of a soft entry at this stage, just juggling a few other things and three young kids at home too, you know, so it's all got a fit for the family as well. But yeah, absolutely loving it, and MPC's been wicked this season. Like, it's entertaining, even coming back the last few years and playing. Felt really good about it, and in a way it's where it all starts for a lot of us, isn't it, that in club rugby. So to come back into that space has been really cool, and man, there's a lot of teams fighting for playoff positions in this last round coming up this weekend.
0: Grace must be a huge fan of you with
3: three kids, and you hang up the playing boots, you're straight into TV work and you're straight into coaching. It's amazing.
1: I know, we've had a few of those conversations.

0: Yep, bro, we're in that Farmlands from 6 till 9. I was on my way into the stadium, which is just around the corner, and I was like, oh, I'll swing in and say hi to Iz and Scotty. So,
1: jump on the mic.
0: We'll do it. Yeah.
2: He's addicted.
0: Yeah, and hey, look, Izzy's got his Farmlands card out as well. It's expired. Dusty as, but there you go.
1: Like everything else in his wallet.
3: I don't know if you know.

0: sausages all morning.
1: Hey, just quickly on the group this year, like, it's been a really enjoyable watch. You know, young, youthful squad coming together, and there's been moments out there, but in particular, player Taha.
2: Yeah.
1: What's it like working with Taha Kamara?
2: Oh, it's been awesome. Even the last couple of years, man, he's had some pretty rotten luck with injuries, just really bizarre injuries as well, but so happy to just see him get an extended period of time on the field, leading really well. Man, he's, I don't know if he's watched a lot of Izzy Dagg highlights back in the day. He's got an ooey gooey on him, man. His agility is, yeah, something else, because we always joke. He obviously had a really bad ACL injury a couple of years ago, so at the early part of the week, he reminds me a lot of what Stephen Donald was, having to run laps to warm up before the warm-up begins.
1: He's not at that stage already, is he?
2: Oh, we joke.
1: I used to laugh at Jason Schumacher when he did that.
2: He has to do that because it just needs to warm it up, but then when he gets to the game, gosh, he's in some fine form. But as you said, like a really nice mix this year in the Waikato squad with a lot of experienced players, but some really young, dynamic players coming through too, especially in that back three. Awesome. But that's the beauty of NPC. Like, all teams have that. A lot of homegrown talent as well, and they just get a chance to express themselves on that stage and, you know, make themselves known to super teams, I reckon.
3: That's right. Definitely. I still remember, I'm glad you brought up Beaver. I still, one of my favourite games I've ever called. You know the one I mean. Manawatu Waikato. And it was the last play of the game. And I think I said in commentary it was Beaver up against.
2: Yeah.
3: Back 2011.
2: I remember. It was a while ago.
3: And I remember that I said, if you were in 12 through 15 for Waikato, you may as well just leave the field
1: you
3: now.
1: Get cold, mate. Show and go, King.
3: And then Whitey, after the game, was captaining Waikato. I think he said something like, oh man, captaining this team is just such a roller coaster. He's almost in tears. But those battles you had at provincial level in those days, Craig, so, I mean, they set you up, didn't they?
2: Yeah, absolutely.
3: You were playing these guys week in, week out. You were fighting it out for higher honours.
2: Yeah.
3: You know, you were still making your way into super reckoning as well.
2: Yeah.
3: Like, the importance of the NPC, now that you've kind of stepped away from the playing and looking back, and I can't believe we're talking about 15 years ago.
2: Yeah.
3: I mean, that's crazy for a start. But, you know, do you reflect on that now and think about what an opportunity playing under Renz and look where Renz is now? I mean, you know, life's so circular like that. But do you reflect now on what you can impart on these young kids coming through?
2: Yeah, without a doubt. Like, I'm very reflective now and probably very much like you, as I just feel very fortunate for the era of rugby I came through as because... Yeah. NPC looks very different, the landscape of it. When we came into it, we were the minority. Yeah. You know, it was all the experienced guys. And, man, I look at the likes of a Josh Bragnock and Nick Croswell, Graham Paulson, down in the Manawatu, helped me transition into professional
1: Big
2: rugby.
1: Bertus Mulder.
2: Exactly, yeah. He's still down there, actually. Yeah. Shout out to Bertie. But, yeah, it's very different now. And even for me, coming back in the last few years and playing, I think I was brought back, or I felt like I wanted to give back because of that.
3: Yep.
2: You know, like, I wanted to help these young guys, and they're awesome, man. They're so diligent, they're so professional nowadays. But, very reflective and very thankful for the era of rugby I came through. And yeah, you mentioned Renz, like, he was not only a coach but a real mentor for me, and I know without a doubt I wouldn't have probably had the career I had without him and a bit of his guidance and support. And it's pretty amazing now. He's obviously in the top job in the hot seat, but doing an awesome job there too.
1: What is the biggest thing? I was coached by Renz, NZ under-17. I know we're going to let you go soon. What time do you start, Mahi? What time are you going to swipe in?
2: I was meant to start about 20 minutes ago.
1: Before we let you go, Renz, like, what is it about Renz, bro, that makes him? I've just heard so many good things about him.
2: Yeah, I think for me, he's just the connector of people, you know. And ultimately, if you can do that, like, people will jump on board and get across it. So he obviously is extremely diligent and he knows his rugby as well, but he really balances out professional and personal very well. And ultimately, I think if you can get everyone on the same waka, moving in the same direction, that's a bit of a superpower in itself. And

0: yeah, obviously in the weekend just gone, Aussie tipped over South Africa. So, I mean, that brings added excitement to the Bledisloe coming up for us as well, right? But, yeah, just pretty keen to support the boys and see them continue to grow.
1: That waka in 2012, 2013,
0: oh,
1: that did
0: my head. Hey, we had some beauties, though, didn't we, brother? We had some beautiful battles,
2: we
0: man.
2: We always lost.
3: I tell you, it still gives me a memory of Ren's having a shoey after that.
4: Hey, Cruds, we were talking earlier about Bowden. I don't want to put you on the spot, but obviously Bowden's been released to go and play NPC this weekend. There's a squad announced today. Would you like to see Bowden still in the mix? They've got some big decisions to make now about the future of that first five utility group, mate. We know what he's done.
0: Yeah.
4: I mean, he's huge, right? What a career. But, you know, is he on the edge for you here? Would he be feeling a bit edgy today?
0: Oh, naturally, I think so. Absolutely, yeah. Right? When you, especially for, you've been in that environment for so long now too. And, I mean, he's extremely self-aware, right? Mm. He's a self-aware person. 100%. So he'll know it. And I think the best thing that he has done is probably he just put his best foot forward on that tour in South Africa.
4: Yeah.
0: All the reports we were hearing, especially from Renz and the coaches, was team he's man. Training the house down, team man. Yeah. He's been in that environment for so long, so he knows exactly what the expectations are, which are amazing. Mm. But he's still a competitor too, right? He still wants to be there. I'd say he's probably super excited on one hand because he gets to go back and play for Taranaki, something he hasn't done for so long.
4: 2,000 odd days, yeah.
0: Well, exactly, and you think it's a home game for Taranaki too, so that place is going to be pumping.
2: Yeah, after pumping us.
0: Oh, yeah, did they? Oh, thanks for that. Naturally I think he will be, but we know the class of the man.
4: For sure.
0: You know, and if he's needed and if the coaches think that he can still add value, then he's always going to be in the mix, right?
1: Beautiful.
4: Crowd's amazing. Thank you so much, mate.
0: Such a great
4: pleasure to have you here and to see you. Good luck against the Tasmanians this weekend.
0: Yep.
4: Still jockeying for those final positions on the table.
0: Yeah, it's all on.
4: It's full noise.
0: Yeah, so it's going to be exciting.
4: Yeah, we wish you all the best, mate. And it's great to see you doing so well. It truly is.
0: Thank you, guys. I appreciate it.
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7: Yesterday I had the pleasure of speaking to Newcastle Knights assistant coach Brett White. Brett, first of all, congratulations on the season so far, mate. That victory over the Panthers, can you put it into words yet?
8: Mate, it was absolutely unbelievable. What a performance. Yeah, we've come from, you know, the boys' wooden spooners last year to now to the big dance. Then end of the year, it was, last night's game was just a reflection on, I think, you know, not only the style of footy we've wanted to play all year, but the community, the Hunter up here at Newcastle is just such a working class area, you know, built on miners and coal miners and steelworks. And I think, you know, we done our fans proud last night and really represented them on the football field, which is what we've spoke about all year. So it was really enjoyable to see that.
7: Brett, you've been involved, you've been a player, you've been with some great clubs now at Newcastle. I mean, can you try to sum up for us what Justin and you guys as a coaching group have done for this group this year to make them, I think, believe would be the right word?
8: Yeah, it probably started right back at the start and even before I got here. This is my first year here. The club made a lot of changes last year. They identified that they needed a change in the people and the environment. Brought in, obviously, new head coach Justin, two new assistants, myself and Stephen Hales, a new head of high performance, the CEO changed, the head of the football department changed. So straight away, there's a whole different set of people involved. The environment changed and we really worked on the connection early on, the emotional connection, the

sense of belonging. I know that's it's easy to talk about all that stuff. It's harder to deliver it, but we really, really worked on that that connection. And then spoke about our area, what sort of team we wanted to be connected to. Like I said earlier, the coal miners, the hard working people that make up our area, and I think now there's a real sense of, you know, it's bigger than just a football team here, and you know, we're seeing those, you know, deep in the hard parts of the game, where guys go to a new level of effort, and show up for each other, and it's just so proud to see that all you know, come to fruition. Brett,

0: leadership. Watching that game, I see how the team responded to him. What did you make of his performance, but also what have you made of Kalen this year in terms of taking that leadership role to the next level?
1: Yeah, mate, he's thrived in the environment. I think to credit Justin, when he came in, he said, I just want you to be yourself. You don't have to be a leader that leads in a way that you're not comfortable with. Just lead in your own style. And yeah, that's what Kalen's done. He's let his footy talk, do the talking. And I think it's taken a lot of pressure off Kalen, where he just feels he's got to get himself right, does things how he wants to do it. Everyone just does their role, plays their part in the team. And, we're seeing the best of Kalen Ponga again. It's, he's just such a quality person as well, which goes so far in any sport, that, you know, if you're a good person, good things happen. And we're seeing that for Kalen this year.
0: Brett, can you give us an idea of Phoenix Crossland's mood after the game? It was pretty gnarly what happened to Nathan, but no player tries to do that in a footy game, not to my knowledge anyway. Can you give us a sense of where his head was at after the game?
1: Yeah, obviously it's not an ideal situation for Phoenix. He's, you know, things happen so fast in the game, and he's just got himself caught in an awkward position, unfortunately, with the result on Nathan that, you know, ends up with a broken leg. And, you know, for Fiend, it's just a waiting game now. There's a big a lot of work going in behind the scenes to see how that gets handled this week. It'll take up a lot of the noise and a lot of the talk throughout the week early on, which is probably disappointing. But yeah, Phoenix is a real team person, and whatever happens, he'll be there. He'll support the boys. He'll fight to try and get on that football field. So we've just got to let that process take care of itself now, and see what the results will be.
0: You mentioned your fans, Brett, up there, and I know a mutual friend of ours shared a video of the bus arriving and the Hunter about 11:30 after the game. Fans lining the street must do so much for the psyche of your boys.
1: Mate, it was absolutely incredible. You're right. We arrived back here at 11:30 last night. It had been raining. It had been raining for a couple of hours, and the fans were drenched. There was about 100 people when we pulled up, just at our HQ where we train at our facility. And they're all drenched, but so joyous. There's tears of joy. These are hardworking people that, you know, they work all week, and they get their enjoyment on the weekend from their footy team. And to see that joy come through, and, you know, what they do for, you know, the club and the players, and the way they inspire them, and that's why I spoke about that, you know, our performance is giving back to them at the moment.
0: Brett, you've been to Eden Park, you've dusted up the Warriors in front of 48 grand, you've been to Sydney City's backyard, beaten Penrith, now you're in a GF. This week is going to be a week like no other. So many of those boys, they would have never experienced this. So how are you and Justin and the rest of the coaching group approaching the week? Is it about embracing everything that comes your way?
1: Yeah, they're tricky weeks. Grand final weeks are always hard. There's so much going on. We've got to go head down to Sydney for the day on, I think it's a Wednesday training, or actually for Thursday's training.

0: try and keep their motion low and try and stay focused. But and for a young group, like we've got 20-year-old starting front rowers. You had two back rowers at 21 and 22. They're a young group, and they've actually thrived off the energy and the emotion that happens through the week. So it is embracing it. It's making sure we enjoy the week, and just soak it all in and have that, I guess, that energy bubble just grow through the week and go down on the highway on Sunday and roll into Olympic Park there and take on the Roosters.
1: Yeah, which begs the question, mate. I mean, playing so much of that game with 12 blokes, what do you do from a training point of view and a loading point of view? Is it just take it easy on the fellas, let the mind more than the body take control?
0: Yeah, it's funny. You know, our last round game was over there in New Zealand, actually, at against the Warriors, and we played 67 minutes, I think, that day with a man who was sent off. Our starting front rower was sent off, and yeah, we've got that game to thank. It's funny that sometimes you think it's hard at the time, but it's actually helped us. That we took a lot out of that game where, you know, our processes with a man short in the sim bin, we learn a lot how to stay to the processes of that, what we need to do, stay calm, keep working for each other, and really that game set us up for what we're able to do last night, and yeah, again, go 40 minutes with a man short. So It's funny how the game works and things happen, and you think, you know, at the time it's, you know, you're hard done by, but it's set us up to, you know, have confidence and that steely grit to work for each other and base our game around and those effort areas.
1: Britt, it'd be remiss of me not to mention Sandon Smith involved in that preliminary final, two tries, one of which was just a heads-up play to Lux. So, I mean, he must be on cloud nine, and coming up against his old mob in a GF, I mean, this is the stuff of boys' dreams, isn't it?
0: Yeah, the cheeky little halfback. That was an incredible play to, you know, take the quick tap where Penrith had their heads down and weren't looking. It was funny. That was off a 7-minute straight of football, back and forth, before that try happened. So non-stop 7 minutes continual play. We get a penalty. He takes a quick tap and catches them napping. So how smart, you know, smart little hooker, halfbacks there to be able to do that. And credit to him to think on the run. He's really come up as probably a second string halfback. Unfortunately, you know, with the loss of Dylan Brown through the year, he got his chance and he's taken it with both hands, and certainly, you know, he's just got better each week as he's gone along, improved, and we get the performance we did last night.
1: Talking with Brett White, Newcastle assistant coach. Finally, I'm sure you've been inundated with messages, as so many of your boys would have been, and so many people at the club wanting to get in touch. But is there one message you've received in the last 24 hours where it's really hit home that this is what it's all about?
0: Look, I'm not going to say there was one, but yeah, obviously during games I have my phone off, and about an hour after the game I turned it on, and it beeped for a while. There was 83 text messages, and I'm just an assistant coach, you know, in the background. So that just goes to show the level of support, you know, we have here. I know, you know, social media and things like that, there's massive amounts of, I haven't even got through a lot of the messages on there. So it's just shows how much, like I said, the support, we can really feel it from the community here in Newcastle. It's wonderful. And yeah, I'm sure it's very similar over there with the Warriors. We were over there, you know, just a couple of weeks ago, and you can feel the excitement, energy around the Warriors. And we're a very similar situation here with Newcastle.
1: You got great fans, Brett. Really nice talking to you. Have an amazing weekend. Thanks so much.
0: No, I appreciate that. Thank you.
1: Brett White there, Newcastle assistant coach.
2: Great chat.
1: He must be super proud of what he and Justin Holbrook and the rest of the team have been able to produce. My goodness, from Wooden Spoon to GF, amazing.
2: Do you know what was crazy about that?

0: when the game finished, I actually forgot Dylan Brown was a part of that side.
1: Yeah, right.
0: And this is a side that's gone straight to the GF without Dylan Brown. Yep. Biggest off-season signing in a long time. Leaves Para, all the talk about going there, and I'm thinking, oh, it's an interesting move. They were bottom of the table.
1: Yeah.
0: And then they've gone on and forged their way to the GF. It's a remarkable story, and just great to hear that conversation about Sandon Smith. Second string, no one really gave him any sort of chance. Up 7 minutes, ball in play, tired, fatigued bodies, and he makes a decision that would define that game.
1: It was so well put. It was a game defining play.
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10: Caitlin Bates joins us on the show. Caitlin, welcome to
11: morning
10: breakfast here on Sport Nation.
11: Good morning.
10: Caitlin, you have been running around, blowing the whistle, Farah Palmer Cup. Who's the toughest team to referee?
11: I've had a few teams over the years, I reckon, in terms of referring to FBC. I think Northland probably kept me pretty honest.
10: The like. Cody. They would do up there.
12: He's a Northlander. Can you tell?
11: Yeah.
10: Oh. What?
12: Well, you're giving them an earful when they don't need it. They're just out there trying to do the job.
10: I do not engage in referee abuse.
12: For us,
10: nor should you.
12: No.
10: Out there.
12: No, not at all.
10: But fun and games. I think you did their game last week. Is that right? The Tui Cody game?
11: Yeah, we had Northland versus the other bay, as he's referenced. You know.
10: Thank you very much. Well done, Caitlin.
12: Wow.
10: Yeah.
12: You played for Hawke's Bay. So why are you doing that?
11: Yeah, oh, you did. Just swung some roundabouts, I guess.
12: Was it hard on the weekend in terms of officiating some former teammates?
11: Yeah. One of the... One

0: the girls who's actually the captain played when I was playing, so I think there's a bit of a moment.
1: Leah,
0: she broke her leg.
1: She did.
0: Oh,
1: of course she did. Oh, wow. Sorry.
0: It was Denise actually. So front row, she's just right in my face at the rest scrum. But yeah, there was a bit of a moment there where she come across and had a few questions, and it was a bit more than what I typically get.
2: I wanted to ask you, leading into a game where you're officiating a team that you've played for, and then you've got a team that you've already reffed earlier in the year, and they're coming at you from all different directions. Were you prepared for it? How do you prepare for that moment?
0: Yeah, I mean, we always think about it. There is always a process around the way that we do things and the way that we manage people. But it's still not quite. You don't never kind of expect it, and I think I always struggle. I'm a bit cheeky, so I would love to just give it back if I could. But some days you just got to keep a little bit more.

0: FPC and try and keep them on board and keep that respect, I suppose.
1: The FPC is, I mean, it's such an amazing competition, Caitlin. We love watching it, the games that we get to watch. And the quality, have you found that there's been an improvement in quality over the last couple of seasons?
0: Yeah, definitely. I think that we have an expectation around around what we're trying to get out of the teams and that flow piece. And I think that over the last few years, it's been awesome to see some really good flowing footy. And I think that's probably a testament to what the girls are putting in. And we've seen that on the back of some of the women's rugby that has been played internationally as well. So yeah, sort of works in really, really well with my philosophy in terms of that, let them play and let them show off their skills and their ability to show some exciting rugby. And I think that the fans and the audience that we're getting across the spaces is probably a testament to the footy that's been played.
2: How did it come about? Tell us how did this refereeing come about for you, Caitlin?
0: Yeah, I mean, like people say, you know, like, oh, she'll tell you what to do any other day of the week. So, people seem to think it was perfect for me, but probably not something that I would have ever thought to give a go. So, very, very lucky and very grateful to be part of the first pilot program around the New Zealand referee scholarship. So that came out after the Rugby World Cup, and so I was pretty lucky. Actually, I was at the semi-final when they missed that goal, and we made it through. So yeah, pretty unreal environment to be in. And then this sort of came across the socials after COVID, and I thought, oh, I'll give this a bit of a dab. Some pretty cool names in there, and the likes of Maggie Cogor and Bryce, who sort of got the program off the ground. Yeah. And so just thought, you know, like, these people are in high performance. What does it actually look like in this space? And could this be something that I could thrive in? And the idea was just give it a go, and we've ended up here, so just keep pushing at this stage.
3: Amazing.
2: That's amazing. Can you tell us what the scholarship offers? Like, what are the minor details that are involved with the scholarship? You know, you get a real understanding of radio here, and there's a lot going on, and you've done extremely well. Don't get distracted. Stay on task here, and we'll focus on the other things. But the scholarship
0: this is all hard for you then, is it?
2: Oh, I can't focus on the best of days, so I'm struggling big time. But I'm more focused on you and what you've got to say.
0: Yeah, so basically what they do is they do support us financially and a portion just to be able to actually allow some time to give it a go. So we it's a 2-year scholarship. The first year we spend a lot of time with Megs in terms of over teams and learning law. Obviously there's a big piece of what we do is related to the laws of the game, and so we spend a lot of time with her. We also are allocated or given a coach, so I was really, really fortunate in the Waikato to have Michael Winter. He's our best first grade premier performance referee that we
1: it's
0: have
1: great
0: here.
1: Ref Mike. And he's reffing really well this year too.
0: He's pretty black and white too, so and you'll hear his whistle from a million miles away. So, when I first popped the whistle in my mouth, I was a bit nervous that old Mike was comparing me to his whistle. So, so pretty much they support us, and we have meetings with Mike, and we sort of work through how to attack the likes of our fitness tests, our law test, and what that can look like and what that expectation is.
2: That law test must be outrageous. How many laws are there?
3: it's like the taxi driver's test in London, where you've got to know the exact 18. Route.
2: 18.4 law. This, like,
1: here's a question for you. What's one law that I know you have to ref to the law, but what's one law that you'd love to see gone? Have you thought that far ahead?
0: I haven't thought that far ahead. I think it's really hard, because I think our laws are black and white, and as they have to sort of be. But I think the big thing is that you have to understand the game, and I think coming from a playing background, and as you'd know this too, is just that when you get a referee that probably is a bit more strict and sticks to the law, sometimes it ruins your flow, and it ruins what you're trying to achieve as a team. So I think the big thing for me is applying those laws in a way that we can get an exciting product, which is our rugby. So letting people watch and follow, and my goal is that if I can apply those laws in a way where we can show the skill and the expertise of players and how awesome these players are, then that's the goal. So I wish sometimes our law exams weren't straight up and down, because I think that the best rugby and the most exciting rugby comes from that further understanding.
2: So I played the game, and I got no understanding of what laws are and etc. Just the basics, the black and white. Don't go there and get out of there and get onside. I think that's pretty much it. For you, dreams and aspirations, we've had a Holly Davison on the show before.
1: We have,
2: She is an amazing referee. Yep. What about for you?
0: Yeah, I think that'd be awesome. I mean, it's cool to see the likes of Maggie pushing in the NPC, and obviously she's has just come back, from what I understand, from World Rugby and officiating some pretty awesome women's games. So, it would be cool to see some more pathways around, you know, what Holly is doing. It's testament to her and her intelligence and

0: her ability to get to that level. It's awesome to see, and it's cool to see for some people like me that there is a pathway there. So yeah, definitely that'd be cool. And obviously there's a few bits and pieces coming up in terms of, you know, we've got sevens at the Olympics, which creates opportunities for referees, and then you've also got the World Cup. So something like that in the future would be awesome, whether I'm involved at whatever level. That would be cool to just be a part of women's rugby.
1: Awesome. We've been really blessed to have amazing women officials in our country, going back to Nikki, and you think the likes of Tashi G, Tash Ganley, and Bridget, yourself, Maggie. I think it's a wonderful pathway, and it just shows those who've played the game and understand it, and you want the game to be a spectacle, Caitlin, which I think is magical. Have you got a semi? Final?
0: No, I don't have a semi-final, unfortunately. So
1: who do we need to talk to about that?
2: Need to talk to Pollock about that.
1: Yeah. Chris Pollock steal a final.
2: Chris Pollock, I'm going to give it to him.
1: Pisser, if you've been listening to the show, what's going on here?
3: Coming for you, Polly.
2: Yeah, exactly.
3: Right. Carrying around.
1: Hey, we're going to follow your progress, and we wish you all the best. And you've got to get your Farmlands card. Caitlin doesn't want to talk to you if you've got an expired Farmlands card.
3: No, just basically, I know we're going to shoot off. How long we got?
1: You go, mate.
3: Nah,
1: it's show.
3: Look, we got time. I want to ask her about Farmlands and the work that you're doing here and what's your involvement. We are here and they're a huge supporter of our station. So what does it look like for you, wrangling that around, officiating? And you also own a gym, BFT, as well.
0: Yeah. So that's on the a little bit of something extra, something to keep me fit as well. So a space that space has been a fair bit of time in. Obviously, adding my running blocks on top of that, make sure that I'm a bit faster than is on the Bronco.
3: Well, you won't be.
2: I can see a challenge going on.
3: Nah, look,
1: I can see a challenge.
3: And I just had a muffin.
1: But anyway, I'm not expecting you to do it now. Although this is long enough to do the store, you could do a Bronco indoor
3: 100 meter. Like, do you want a 50 meter race?
0: No, you see
3: I'll pull a hammy just to beat.
0: Yeah, I'm surprised.
2: He's very competitive.
3: Anyway, back to the question.
1: Back to the gym.
3: Yeah,
1: and farmland.
3: Yeah, gym.
0: Yeah, so I was born and bred in Tokoroa, so a few legends came out of there. So the goal of rugby came late, but yeah, awesome to see. You know, you kind of, when you come from Tokoroa, you know that there's always a little bit of hype to lead up to. So I always wanted to be
3: Tokoroa,
1: Timbertown,
3: Sean Maitland,
1: Richard Kahui, Kevin Mialamu.
4: See those little. Oh, he's running around there.
0: Mum had a bit to do with Richard's mum, so she always used to say to me, "Oh, you're gonna follow what Richard's done, you know." And I was like, "Oh, you're right, Mum. We'll try." But so born and bred in Derry, down there. My parents are still there, so working for Farmlands has kind of come naturally. It's not a path that I thought was there when I studied. So really awesome to have this opportunity. But basically, what I get to do day to day is hang out with my farmers, which are pretty much like mum and dad. So hold a relationship with them, check their crops, do the things that I need to do. But so it's pretty chill. It'll suit you, actually.
3: Food when you arrive at their farm.
0: Yeah, actually, I was a little bit heartbroken a couple of weeks ago. One of my favourite farmer actually has decided to sell up, I'm heartbroken because I don't really know where I'm going to go for lunch midweek when I'm hungry.
1: Hospitality farmer, right? Changes.
0: Yeah.
1: Caitlin Bates, a referee among many other things. Yep. Thank you so much for joining. I just noticed. So you've got a hell of a rock on your finger there.
0: Yeah,
1: so your partner's done well there.
0: Very well.
1: Thanks. Yeah. We're going to take a short break.
3: Some ideas, eh, mate?
1: Give me some ideas.
5: 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Scotty and Izzy.
1: Nathan Cleary has undergone surgery. 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God, people are idiots online.
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6: Adrian Donald joins us, CEO of North Harbour. AD, good morning to you.
7: Good morning, guys. It's great to be on here.
6: Mate, great to be you at the moment. Holy. Top of the table, AD. Things are going great guns. Gee, Jimmy's doing a good job with that team. And Boof, mate, what's the secret sauce?
7: Look, they probably had the recipe there last year, but they didn't have a long runway. But they've got the team going, you know, they're hissing. And they've got a great connection and good culture in there. And, yeah, they're just keeping it pretty real, which is awesome.
6: It is awesome, AD. I thought the boys were outstanding. I had the pleasure of calling that game for TVNZ on Saturday night. And, you know, just showed so much heart and resilience, especially with a few key members missing out of the team as well. But, AD, I wanted to talk about philosophies here and where the provinces are at, because we know that there's a lot of conversations around competitions and structure and pathways. But you guys have been ultra-focused on club players this year, and I think last as well, mate. Is that paying dividends for you, that approach?
7: Yeah, I think it is. I mean, it's a philosophy that we bought into 4 years ago. Part of when I came to the helm was we'd, you know, for a long period of time, you know, shopped around and bought players into the union, and I don't think you really got the same connection when you're coming from your own union and playing with mates around you in a club environment. That doesn't necessarily mean that you have to be from the North Shore, but you need to be playing your rugby here. You need to buy into our philosophy of being a shore person, and that's definitely paid dividends. Last year we had 18 guys that came through and took their opportunity. A couple of those guys came across the bridge because their pathway was blocked at Auckland, and now they've seen the opportunity and they're flourishing, which is awesome. And, you know, we have a saying within the union, we'll build it, not buy it. And as a result of that, you know, our pathway system's, you know, really going strength to strength as well. Our under-20s campaign, being led by Steve Jackson's been awesome. You know, everyone knows that they get an opportunity if they come here and play here.
8: AD, Izzy here, mate. Appreciate you jumping on the call. How pleasing for you, knowing that the work you just touched on, the pathways, the community, the club level, how pleasing for you knowing that the work you're doing behind the scenes, and things take time, and I think that's what people forget, that things have to take time to come and take play. How pleasing for you, mate? Is there anything that is clearly obvious that has been working that has probably surprised you with its opportunity and the way it's working?
7: Probably the pleasing factor is that nobody's calling for my head or bagging me on social media this year, because I certainly took a few bit of criticism in the last couple of years. But sure. No, I suppose we just we stuck true to our course, and it's really pleasing to see the work that the coaching group and the pathways team is doing. And you know, we've got young talent that comes into our environment, and you know, probably the results are there on the weekend. We had five of our frontline starting players, you know, five Super Rugby contracted players for next year that were unavailable through injury and selection last weekend. And we just had a next man up mentality. You know, we lose our skipper, Bryn Hall, in the warm up.

0: Next man up, Sam Weiss steps in, a young guy out of the club system. Tama steps in on the bench, and Bryn's sitting next to him in the tunnel, in the dugout, giving him all the calls and telling him what's going to happen when he gets out there. That's awesome. And that's the mentality, and the whole team's working in that. So it's great to see.
1: Speaking of the wider team, I want to ask you about the community, and when I say community, the fans. How pleased are those? There must be some amazing moments over the last month or two that's probably stuck with you. Like, have you had any experiences with the fans, knowing that this group is on a hell of a journey?
0: Yeah, the fans are great. They're definitely coming out. It wasn't that long ago that it was pretty hard to sell a ticket. Now we're

0: you up and asking you, oh, mate, you know, I can't get a ticket. Can you give me a ticket? You know, what can you do? So that's kind of nice.
1: Typical.
0: And the other thing is, you know, like hearing that Harbour chant coming out from the stands is pretty cool. When the boys are getting a little bit of momentum, which is great because it's been a long time between drinks.
2: Feels that way. You've got Bay of Plenty coming up, mate. I know, Eddie, there's not much you can do on the training ground these days, pal, but what's the focus on this team after that result against Otago, which was a really big win in the context of the season? What do you think the focus for Jimmy and the boys will be this week?
0: Oh, they're absolutely relentless and ruthless about what they want to achieve. And the first goal was to get a home quarter final, and you know, we're 1 point short of a guaranteed home quarter final. So the boys will be going for a home quarter final. That's been our focus right from the get go, and that was ambitious. Thinking this time last year we're sitting in 14th spot. The group is just solely focused on performance and making sure things don't get in the way. That's the whole focus. And you know, Bay of Plenty, they'll be a tough side. They've been, sure. You know, they were undone on the weekend against a pretty handy Tasman side. They had a few ABs and frontline players back, but you know, they've got a chance. If the few things fall their way, they can make the eight as well. So we're certainly under no illusions, and there's no easy game in the NPC. And you can see there, I think there's nine or ten teams that can still make the eight, which is awesome. And there's seven teams that can make the last four, top four sort of thing. So, she's pretty competitive.
2: We know last week you were part of that crew that all got together, mates, for that Thursday summit. Just give us your opinion of the importance of provincial rugby, AD.
0: Oh, provincial rugby it's massive in the landscape and the DNA of rugby in New Zealand. We acknowledge there's some challenges in the game, and I think collectively, you know, what came out of the summit is there are a couple of things that are broken in rugby, but collectively we are all accepting that we've got to make some changes. What those changes look like is, you know, we've got to work for what's best for the rugby system. We can't carry on losing the amount of money that we are losing year on year. Otherwise, you know, we won't have a game that's sustainable. That revolves around the competition structure. So there's got to be change of some sort. What does that look like? And it's looking at the whole system of rugby. So, you know, women's and girls rugby is important. I mean, we've seen massive growth. What does that competition look like to feed into Black Ferns? Where does the sevens sit in the overall scheme of rugby? What does our competition pathway look like for men? You know, young under 20s players coming through with aspirational pathways into what's traditionally been NPC or Super. But you know, we've really got to look at saving some money in the system of rugby. And I think all stakeholders involved recognise that. And I think that's the most positive thing. When you look at the game, it's in good shape in terms of the All Blacks and in terms of the money that we generate. We've just got to make sure we spend it wisely and make sure that it's sustainable for the long-term future of the game.
2: Beautifully put, AD. We really appreciate you, mate. We wish you and your boys all the best for the game against Bay of Plenty. That one on Sunday, 3:35 p.m. Good luck for the rest of the year, AD. Nice to hear your voice.
1: Yeah, well done. Cheers, AD.
0: Thanks, guys. Cheers.

Spend your afternoons with me, Staffy, on Sport Nation. We're here Tuesday to Friday as we break down the big sporting stories, hear from the headline makers and the ones writing them. Have your say throughout the show, 0800 150 811, or text your feedback, 8833. We love hearing from the listeners. You're the

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11: It's a serious business, and Manchester City have been found guilty on almost all of the charges relating to breaches of the Premier League's financial regulations. No sanctions have been decided, and City are expected to appeal, but at the point of time that we're at now, they have been found guilty on all but one of 115 charges. They first came to the fore back in 2023 following a four-year investigation, and this is not expected to be settled with any haste. But to discuss the possible ramifications, not just for City, the Premier League, but for English football in general, Ben Ransom joins us. Ben works for Sky in the UK. He covers Manchester City, and so it is great to have his perspective. Good evening to you, Ben.
12: Yeah, good morning to you guys. As you can imagine, lots going on in this part of the world over the last few days, I have to say.
11: Yeah, look, I guess one of the first questions it is, it's taken a long time to get to this point. Why do you think that is?
12: I think it's just because of the complexity of the case. I mean the figure of 115 charges is the one that's been banded around. We actually think there's a few more than that. Certainly that was the when we totted up the original charge sheet back from whenever that was, 2.5 years ago. So in any case, there's a lot to get into. There's a lot of complexity around why the charges have been brought. Essentially, a lot of the Premier League's allegations

0: against City relate to them essentially fudging numbers in terms of their accounts, artificially inflating sponsorship deals to mean they could basically bolster their accounts. I mean, some people have described it as financial doping. That was certainly the phrase used in the UEFA hearing a few years ago on a similar thing. Lots of the accusations, though, come as a result of some hacked emails, which were hacked by a Portuguese student, I think he was, Rui Pinto, which was then published in Der Spiegel in 2018, which again alleged kind of financial mismanagement, and City basically essentially were accused by the Premier League of cheating the system. So that's what this hearing has all been about. City, throughout the whole thing, have denied any wrongdoing. They maintain that position today, because as much as this leak of an information came out on Friday about the fact that 114 of the charges had been proven against them, that has not been officially confirmed by anyone, least of all the Premier League. So at this point, even though it feels as though there's been a big step forward, we are still in limbo, because City have a whole plethora of options about where they go with this case next as well.
1: And there's been no mention yet of any potential sanctions, which I guess, you know, a lot of people, neutrals or people who feel that they might have been deprived of an opportunity to win a Premier League or something like that, they're all waiting to see what sort of sanctions. How long do you think before we hear anything like that?
0: Well, that's the, I mean, again, this is the kind of how long's a piece of string, because on one hand, let's assume that the leak is correct, and on Friday, the information was given to the other 19 Premier League clubs that the independent panel had found basically and the 114 of the charges were proven against Manchester City, right? Let's assume that is correct. Well, instantly City have the right of appeal, which from the perspective of Sky Sports and the people that I know within Sky Sports, our understanding is that they've already moved into that appeal process. Now, in theory, the appeal process should only take something like 14 days, but there's a huge amount of evidence for this new panel to have to review. Now, I'm assuming that they will be reviewing general findings. I'm assuming that the way the information's been presented to them, they can whittle down and whittle through the information a lot quicker than it's taken the original independent panel, because that, as we know, has taken nearly 3 years, let alone 2.5 years. So you'd hope they'd be able to do it a bit quicker than that. And then I guess it's up to the Premier League to finally release the findings, which if, and it still is a massive if at this stage, City are found to have breached some of those rules, then that's when we'll hear sanctions. And then even on that, there's a lot of uncertainty, because on one hand, you've got sports lawyers in this part of the world speculating that because it was such a, in theory, the case has gone so heavily against Man City, there could be huge ramifications. And there's others saying, well, actually, there's a kind of an obligation for the Premier League itself, which is only as strong as its member clubs, that actually by mitigating some of the

0: There is so much up in the air. I can't stress that enough, how much of a fluid situation this still is, even though it feels as though we've had a big step forward.
1: How much, I've seen a few conversations around part of the reason is not just the size of the legal team that Manchester City have and the roadblocks that they have attempted to put in the way, if you believe the charges in terms of not responding or not being helpful with this investigation. But there has also been chat about this being linked higher up in a government level, because obviously they are state owned and there's been pressure put on the UK government by the UAE government to get involved here.
0: Yeah, I mean, and you're right to raise that point, Ricardo, because people are talking about it. But I mean, you said there, for example, they are state owned. Well, to all intents and purposes, it looks as though they are. But City argue that the club is owned by a completely separate company, even though Sheikh Mansour is part of the ruling family of Abu Dhabi. And they are a separate entity, which is how this whole thing has been allowed to go through. Now, again, we can debate kind of the merits of whether countries like Abu Dhabi and royal families in Saudi Arabia, Qatar, should be able to buy clubs and do what they want. But the point is, they've done it through this method, right? So we'll put that one there. And then you're right, Khaldun Al-Mubarak, the Man City chairman, he was the guy who you might remember was on stage with Donald Trump when they announced the Board of Peace and all that kind of nonsense. So he's heavily involved in the Abu Dhabi government and the United Arab Emirates government as a wider kind of political sphere. So his statement that he revealed, and that's the only thing we've had officially from Man City, certainly on the record, talking about the fact the fight's not over, etc., etc. There was a kind of hint there at some sort of, you know, certainly a political, what's the word, maybe influence in terms of the UAE and Abu Dhabi's relations with the UK government. Obviously, they have very close trade ties, very close defence ties. So, yeah, you know, all of this is going on. So there's a lot of posturing at the moment. And there's no doubt because of the way that Man City are owned, because the personnel involved, even if they're not state-owned and we accept their version of events in the accounting book, well, even that is going to be very tricky because obviously that has an influence on the UK government potentially moving forward. There's clearly been veiled threats, if nothing else, that it could influence that. And that's something that they're going to have to unpick on a political level, which obviously makes it even more messy because we're talking about the

0: on Manchester City. Now, if these cases do stick, if these charges do stick, what sort of sanctions are they looking at?
1: Well, the Premier League have the power in their own rule book to have, you know, to basically enforce such a wide range of sanctions. And obviously these have been well documented in the sense that there is hypothetically, and we're obviously always talking hypotheticals now because we haven't got any absolute certainty, but hypothetically, if the charges are proven as we have been told they are, well, then that would lead the Premier League to potentially be able to offer huge points deduction. They might have, you know, we've seen, for example, other clubs who have complied with the Premier League process in terms of like breaching PSR and shown all their accounts, which is obviously, as you were rightly pointed out before, City, some of their charges relate to not engaging with the Premier League process at all. So clearly they've not been doing that. But clubs that have followed the party line, like Everton and others, have been docked a certain amount of points and had to pay a certain amount of fines. Well, if we're going back over such a big period and the huge, you know, scale that up tenfold, plus the fact to say there's the non-compliance element to this as well, then yeah, we could be talking huge points deductions, because obviously there's got to be, you know, the allegations are so serious that if they're proven, then they are essentially tantamount to a lot of them to fraudulent practices. That's what will have been proven if that's where it goes. Well, then all of a sudden we're into kind of breaking laws of the land, let alone laws of the Premier League. Yeah. So there's potential criminal charges down the line too. So that's how big this is. So yes, City hypothetically could be relegated. They could be given such a huge points deduction that they have, you know, they essentially drop out of the Premier League. Maybe that's something that will satisfy other member clubs. Maybe it won't. It might be that it's just huge fines. It might be transfer bans. But obviously they're all the powers the Premier League have. But as I say, City absolutely stressed they still will fight to clear their name. They, you know, they've been spending a lot of money on lawyers for a long time because they feel that they have a case that's going to win in these exact situations. So until the appeal happens, until the actual judgment's passed, it's so difficult to know how big this is going to be in terms of punishments or not.
2: I saw Kieran Maguire from The Price of Football talking on, I can't remember, it might have been on Sky actually in the UK, being interviewed about this, and he was asked about how many points he thought they could be deducted, and he said, well, based on the 4 points that Forest got for what they did and the 8 points that Everton got for what they did, extrapolated out, he would expect it to be between 80 to 100 points. I guess the question is how they deliver that, Ben, if they're going to. I mean, if they do it in one chunk, it's probably
3: an overdraft.
2: Yeah, well, I was going to say, if they do it in one chunk, it's probably better for City in that you drop one division and come back the next season. But do you see a world where they look at this and they do it, they drop it like maybe 25 points a season over 4 seasons or something along those lines to try and really drill the punishment home?
1: Yeah, I mean, that's a really interesting one. You're right, because actually, yeah, I mean, City, you know, we're all old enough, unfortunately, to remember City in the third tier, aren't we? And fighting their way back from there. It wasn't that long ago, was it? 1999 and all of that. So, you know, they have been down there. So from a fan base point of view, I don't think they'd be fazed by dropping out the Premier League. You know, this new City doesn't completely take over from the old City and everything that's been there before. But yeah, I mean, hypothetically, yeah, I guess they could do that over a number of seasons, which would essentially rule City out of winning the league for 3 or 4 years, as you say. But even that, will that satisfy the other member clubs? That's the real challenge, because already, and I think you've kind of alluded to this, there's a speculation in this part of the world, understandably, because there's a lot of chatter about this. Everyone's trying to throw forward to work out what might happen. Other clubs have investigated the prospect of then taking out secondary cases where they sue Manchester City directly, whether that's as a class action, as a group, or individually, over things like loss of earnings if City were finished above them and pit them for either a title or Champions League qualification and all that kind of thing. So that's what I'm trying to get at. This still could go any which way, but it also can, I mean, it's inevitably going to get incredibly messy, because I can flip it on its head. Let's just assume that all this is nonsense. City on appeal pretty much get away with it like they did with the UEFA thing. Is that going to satisfy the other 19 member clubs, specifically the big clubs like Arsenal and Liverpool and Manchester United? Absolutely not. So, I mean, that could tear the Premier League apart in itself. So that's the real delicate balance here. It could still go any number of ways.
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11: Well, after 162 games of the regular season, the hunt for baseball's World Series title is about to ignite with the start of the playoffs tomorrow our time. Starts with the wild card games, playing off to see who goes through to play for the divisional series and a meeting with the clubs who won their division with the best record. We've also had the third round of play in the NFL, so to look back on that, but firstly look ahead to the start of the baseball playoffs. Our friend in Chicago, Sam Brief, joins us. Hello, Sam. Chicago, definitely the place to be at the moment.
12: Chicago is an amazing place to be, fellas. I mean, we got Bears on Monday Night Football, Cubs and Sox both in the playoffs for just the fourth time ever. Oh, and not to mention, hockey season starts with the Blackhawks this week. Northwestern football opens its new stadium. We got an epic week here.
11: Wow. Well, let's start with the baseball, and if I could just divert attention away from Chicago just for a moment, because the wild card series, best of three, why not start it off with what many believe is the greatest rivalry in baseball, one of the greatest in all of sport, Yankees-Red Sox.
12: Yes, it's incredible when these two get a face-off in the playoffs, and it's sort of an inverse.

0: Stadium, right?
1: Yes, all three games will be at Yankee Stadium. In fact, the new format for Major League Baseball these last couple of years has been it's a best of three series. All of the games are played at the better seed. So whether it's two or three games, all of them are going to be in New York.
0: Okay. The other American League wild card matchup from your kind of town, Chicago, the White Sox, to play the Astros.
1: Yeah, this is another interesting one, sort of bucks the trend of recent history. I mean, the Astros have been one of those premier spotlight teams, for better or for worse, these last few years. But really, it's mostly been for better. I mean, this is a multi-year world champion franchise. They just won the AL West with the worst division-winning record in MLB history at just 81-81. And now they face a White Sox team that is the first team ever to make the playoffs after three straight 100-loss seasons. So this is a really interesting matchup. I see it as the offensive power of Houston against the dynamic bullpen of Chicago, and it should be a really interesting series, all of which will take place down in Texas.
2: We talk about getting towards the business end of Major League Baseball, and I can't help but think about, as you know, as sometimes we see when there's a dominant dynasty starting to take shape here in the shape of the LA Dodgers. Everybody just playing to see who gets to lose to them in the World Series?
1: Yeah, you know, it's felt like that every year, and you know, it's sort of a shame that we have to look at it like that. But at the same time, some of the recent results even kind of remind us of just how fickle baseball can be. I mean, yes, it felt that way last year, and the Dodgers did end up winning the World Series. But guys, remember how close that series was? I mean, the Blue Jays pretty much had it won. It took one of the most epic Game 7 comeback wins ever for the Dodgers to win. Also, the Dodgers, yes, they won 100 games this year, but they've shown flaws starting and ending with the health and status of Shohei Ohtani, who has not been 100% for the entire second half. So, yes, it feels that way, but you know what? The Brewers were the best team in baseball this year, and the Rays were not far behind. So there are a few teams to beat this year outside of LA.

0: team has been just epically fantastic for most of September. So the Cubs have a really tough challenge ahead of them. They've got to take not only a hot team in San Diego, but just a really talented team with one of the best bullpens in baseball. And if there's anything I've learned, guys, these last few years, it's a really good bullpen can just do wonders in Major League Baseball. It's not the big names at the top of the ticket necessarily that get it done. It's the team with a deep and talented bullpen, and the San Diego Padres really have that.
1: Well, I guess it's that time of year, too, where a coach isn't going to muck around and keep a starting pitcher out there if things start to go awry. I guess it's the time of year they can go to that bullpen a lot earlier. It's a real luxury.
0: Yeah, exactly. I mean, managers are very, very different in the postseason. You are not going to ride a starter any longer than you need to. And you'll often see guys come in just to face a few batters. There's now a three-batter minimum, so you can't have a guy come in just for one batter like you used to see. A lot of those lefty specialists. But no doubt, I mean, the deeper the bullpen, the better. And you see a lot of teams with these kind of no-name guys, you know, the maybe fourth, fifth, sixth options out of the bullpen. And when they can get hot at the right time and turn into stoppers late in October, those are the teams that end up becoming champions.
2: We should switch our attention to the NFL now, mate. And at the beginning of this season, everybody was on the Rams. The Rams, the Rams, the Rams. I think over here at the bookies had them at $6 to win the Super Bowl before a ball was kicked. I think the next favorites were about $11. So it looked like it was not quite a lay-down mazier, but it was going to be one-way traffic. Well, now we're three games in, and the Rams are 1-2. If you can blow this up and say, what's gone wrong for the Rams after three games, what's gone wrong for the Rams?
0: Well, the first thing that went wrong for the Rams, and I'm sort of beating the dead horse, is the travel situation in that first game. I mean, they totally bungled it. So the loss to San Francisco, I mean, San Francisco's a really talented team. Obviously, the Rams did not execute in that game, but the whole travel situation, they really shot themselves in the foot with that. And last night, we just saw some of the flaws in this team. I mean, any time you have a team centered around talent, and this is a similar lesson to what we were just talking about in baseball, when it's all these big ticket names, you know, the superstars that make what the Rams were called the dream team, you're really fickle. The Rams are not the deepest team in the league. Yes, they had the big ticket names, the, you know, fantastic, talented Myles Garrett, the dynamic wide receiver who was maybe the best in football in Puka Nacua. And did either of them play last night? No. Puka Nacua has now missed the last two games with what's being called a groin injury. There's speculation out of L.A. that it could be a sports hernia that requires surgery. Myles Garrett is on injured reserve. It can't all be about the superstars, because in football, more than any sport on the planet, availability is always a question mark. So you're seeing really a flawed version of this Rams team that's not their full selves. The defense just isn't as effective and complete as I think a lot of people thought before the season. And that's why you see them giving up 36 points to a Denver Broncos team that really sputtered on offense a lot of those first two games. So Matthew Stafford is fantastic, but he's not dealing with a fully healthy team. The defense is flawed, and that's why the Rams are 1-2. That being said, their two losses are to playoff teams. I still do think the Rams find a way into the postseason.
1: Five teams have started 3-0. One of them is not the defending Super Bowl holders, the Seattle Seahawks. They got beaten by Washington.
0: Yeah, did anyone see that coming? No. I mean, this team that was on a huge winning streak going back to last year, playing the Commanders, who were without their quarterback. They didn't have Jaden Daniels. This was Marcus Mariota, dazzling, looking like the Mariota who made a run for the Heisman back at Oregon. They put up 33 points on the best defense in football. That was fantastic. It's just a reminder, you know, it's cliche. Any given Sunday in the NFL, anything can happen. And, I mean, the Commanders, it's still a pretty complete team, even without Jaden Daniels. I mean, remember, they were a playoff contender, one win away from the Super Bowl 2 years ago. It's a rock-solid team, and even the Seahawks, even the defending champions, are flawed.
1: Sam, if Ricardo doesn't get to talk about the Raiders,

0: is, he's going to go bust.
1: Oh.
0: He's going to burst like a balloon.
2: But mate, something, yeah, even as a Raiders fan, I don't think, I had no anticipation we would be 3-0, to be honest. And, you know, just how much better the offense looked with Brock Bowers back in the team after missing the first two games. But 3-0 after beating the Saints in New Orleans is just mind blowing for me. But Kirk Cousins has got this team ticking on offense.
1: Yeah, I mean, this team is just kind of a wonder right now. Ricardo, congratulations. You know, no one thought they were going to be 3-0. And, you know, you could look at the schedule and say, okay, the Dolphins are the worst team in football. The Chargers have been horrible this year, and the Saints are nobody's champion. But, hey, three wins in the NFL, two of them on the road, two of them by two touchdowns. I tip my cap to this team. It just goes to show, when you have good offensive weapons like Brock Bowers and like Ashton Jeanty, who is just such a dynamic running back, and you got a veteran quarterback in Kirk Cousins with Moxie, obviously Fernando Mendoza's there waiting in the wings, but this is a rock-solid football team, and I was really impressed with what they did in New Orleans. I mean, putting up 35 points on the road in the NFL is no easy task. I mean, Ashton Jeanty sort of, you know, rumbled his way to 56 yards. It wasn't even his best performance, but how about Brock Bowers? He was targeted 13 times, catches 10 passes, 116 yards and a touchdown. And this team is going places, guys. I think, look at the ways that the Raiders have been able to be competitive in all three games, win all three games, even in a tough division. They're going to make a run for this thing. I congratulate you, Ricardo.
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0: 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Video has changed our lives. Oh, yeah! I want to tell you about Gen Z Radio. You're listening to the best of mornings on Sport Nation. Yeah!
1: Well, it's been 23 years since New Zealand took the Bledisloe Cup from Australia, 40 years since the Wallabies beat the All Blacks at Eden Park. But that win over the Springboks must surely have stoked up some optimism that this could be the year. Someone who played back in 1986 when the Wallabies won the series and the Bledisloe at Eden Park, a man who lined up against the All Blacks many a time and later became a great match commentator alongside Gordon Bray, the one and only Simon Poitevin. And Simon's been good enough to join us on the show. Hey, Simon, how are you?
2: CJ, good to talk to you, mate.
1: Yeah, great to hear from you. It's funny, we were just chatting before we came on air and it suddenly sparked a memory of you. All the games that you played against the All Blacks for the Wallabies, for New South Wales, for Sydney. But I remember one in particular, and it was a beauty, the day you turned out for the Galloping Greens against the All Blacks, Randwick, back in 1988. And you and Buck Shelford had quite a game together.
2: Yeah, that was unheard of. It was like All Black, virtually All Black test team against Randwick. Mind you, we had seven Wallabies as well out there, mate. And it was just an unbelievable game at Coogee Oval. It was just, everyone was into it. I was into Buck. Buck was into me. Everyone was into everyone. Sean Fitzpatrick was mouthing off. Oh, it was unreal.
1: Not Shawnee. Surely not.
3: Quiet normally, Sean Fitzpatrick.
1: The thing that I remember about, one of the things I remember about that game is that, you know, we really enjoyed it and it was such a good contest. I wanted to get a hold of you for an interview and I got a hold of you. You were back at work in the office the next day. That doesn't happen nowadays.
2: Yeah, that's right, mate. Absolutely. Times have changed, but the funny thing was is that I'd actually played New South Wales, Queensland on the Sunday before, and I did my medial ligament, and I said, oh, you'll be out. I said, I'm not going to be out of this game. I'm playing. And I just got through. It was fine. I just loved it. And the characters in that game, you had Eddie Jones in the front row against Sean Fitzpatrick, so that was a mouth-a-thon. And you had Michael Checker playing number eight. Myself, it was unreal.
1: God, okay.
3: You put a microphone into that front row and you just have Eddie and Sean commentating the game, wouldn't you?
2: Correct.
1: Hey, I know 86, it's been a while, but, you know, in your career, you were part of a World Cup winning Wallaby side in 1991, part of a fantastic Grand Slam winning Wallaby side. Where does winning the Bledisloe at Eden Park stack up in all of that?
2: Oh, that was the ultimate to me. Like, I'd always, from the get-go, New Zealand was the number one opponent any day of the week. And early days, like, I won a Bledisloe 1980 first year up at 21. And then we sort of didn't do much for a while. Should have won in 1984, but Mark Eller missed a field goal which just sliced the upright. So 1986, after winning the Grand Slam was, again, people don't realise, that was a 2-month tour. And it was an incredible, it was like the magical mystery tour. And then we went to New Zealand, and New Zealand was always a great place to tour because you play the teams all over the country and every game's a test match in New Zealand. And to me, beating the All Blacks was the benchmark, and I said after the game I can now live life in peace after beating the All Blacks at Eden Park.
1: At Eden Park. Look, I know Bob Dwyer was a big figure in your career, but that 1986 team, that was Alan Jones as the coach. So tell us what was the key to that team's success. What was the dynamic like in that team under Alan Jones?
2: He took the team to levels of fitness skill that no other team in the world really had, and we work really hard, but he was a really very smart coach. You'd do training sessions, which would go for sort of two and a half hours, and you'd enjoy every minute of the training session. He thought through the program of preparation so well, and like everyone's got their weaknesses out there. He worked on everyone's weaknesses and made everyone on the team have the ability to throw a pass under pressure and make the right tackle. And so Jonesy was a very, very

0: the underrated coach. He came out of nowhere, but he's actually got a really great pedigree in horse racing, and he prepared his rugby teams like preparing a horse for a big race out there. He worked hard in the week, very hard in the week, and just tapered. He was the first coach I had that gave the team Fridays off from training, just a complete rest day, and it was unreal.
1: Makes a lot of sense, really, doesn't it?
0: It does, absolutely.
1: Yeah. He didn't mind rubbing people up the wrong way on their if I remember rightly, he didn't think much of the hotel in Thames. There was a bit of a to-do about that, wasn't there?
0: Well, the Brian Boru was a very...

0: 6'8". And we went up to our room in the Brian Boru, and it was like a broom closet. And poor old Skylab, as I called him, he fitted half his body on the bed, but the rest was sort of hidden over the end.
1: Legs sticking out the window.
0: and like, you know, it was tough because the team knew that the local town, Thames Valley, was just like, they were all over us. They were fantastic. They were really, the hospitality was unreal. But Alan had a meeting in the hotel late that evening and said, listen, we're going to have to move and go back to our hotel where we can prepare properly for the biggest test match of our life. And so we got on the bus the next morning, and man, oh man, the locals, the best stares we got. But it was a tough decision. It was the right decision. And in the world of today's professionalism out there, it would never happen. But that was the days of touring out there. You took what you got.
1: Look, a little story that Alan Jones spoke about at a dinner that I emceed a couple of years ago. He promised one of the clubs down in Thames Valley that he would go and speak to them. And I think you guys transferred to Pukekohe, but he went back there and he spoke to a bunch of local people. I think it was in a wool shed or something like that that had been done up for the occasion, and he honoured his commitment to speak at that club, and they gave him, it was a carved out of kauri wood, this beautiful native New Zealand wood. It was in the shape of a rugby ball, and you opened it up and there was a bottle of whiskey in it, and he said he's kept that to this very day. So, I mean, there was the other side of that story which didn't really hit the headlines at the time. I guess the All Blacks back then, there'd been the Cavaliers tour, and so there was some disruption in New Zealand rugby. Did you sense this was your great opportunity to win that test at Eden Park and take the Bledisloe Cup?
0: Well, there's no doubt the first test match in Wellington, most of the players coming back from the Cavaliers tour, and in fact, I was nearly one of those as well. Andy Hayden and Murray Mexted tried to get me aboard in London when we were playing the IRB Centenary, and Jock Hobbs was injured. And they said, listen, if Jock can't go, can you come to South Africa with us? And it would have been an unbelievable experience. It would have been a big decision.

0: Dunedin when all the boys came back from the Cavaliers. We did get dudded. It was a try scored and
1: Steve Tynan, wasn't it? Steve Tynan?
0: Yeah, Steve Tynan scored, and the referee, who's a world class referee, came out a couple of years later and said, like, my call, hands up, I stuffed up, it was a try. But you know, that's life, you know, you lose that one.

0: had momentum. And I tell you what, I went to Eden Park that day feeling very confident we could beat the All Blacks. And a lot of that had to do with the fact that you're 8 weeks on tour. He trained us incredibly hard, but well, we're the fittest team in the world out there. And like, the All Blacks just threw the ball around from everywhere, and we just had the defensive integrity just to keep on chopping them down.
1: Australia's had some great coaches over the years. I mean, you talked about Alan Jones. I remember Bob Dwyer, obviously, Eddie Jones. I mean, where does Alan Jones rate for you in that sort of pantheon of Australian coaches?
0: Oh, he's up there with the best. And Rod McQueen is top dog, and he's a great mate of mine. And he also came with far different sort of dynamics and vision of the game out there. But Alan transformed the way teams were prepared. He was smart enough to sort of know that set piece was king, and set piece is so much more important these days. But back then it was king as well. And he selected players that could provide a platform that every team in the world would struggle with. So you had the tall timber there. You had Steve Williams. You had Steve Cutley. You had Bill Campbell. You know, Topper Rodriguez, Andy McIntyre in the front row. Tommy Lawton. You know, that was a big forward pack. You know, I was a pretty big back.

0: experience that.
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6: 24 away from 11, time for your clippings. Steve Hansen and John Knuckles Connolly. What a pair of rugby brains they are. They were on a podcast recently called Rugby Unity. It was after the Wallabies test against the Springboks. They talked a lot of different things, particularly around the referee and the yellow cards, about head contact and when head contact is, should be binned, and when head contact is head contact and there are rugby collisions, etc., etc. And Steve Hansen said this about the dangers of sending multiple players to the sin bin.
7: This is the bit that really gets me, outside of causing it to be a debacle. What they don't realise is when you get down to two men short, three men short, even one man short, everyone else gets desperate and they start chucking themselves around even more so, and there's more likely to be another head knock because people are trying to cover multiple incidences at one time. So you're actually putting more people at risk, I reckon.
6: That was former All Blacks coach Steve Hansen talking about that.
8: Yeah.
6: John Connolly backed them up.
8: Yeah. Quite a lot of talk about it since the weekend.
6: Mm.
8: And someone who probably not too happy about yellow cards is Whitney Hansen, who had one of her players at a crucial stage, one of her props got sent off, which I thought was an absolute nonsense of a yellow card. Couldn't have done more to get lower, to present for a legitimate tackle. And the player carrying the ball dipped right down.
6: Yeah.
8: And it was a head-to-head. Completely, to me, it's just what they would refer to as a rugby incident, but because there was head contact, automatic yellow card. In fact, they reviewed it, and that came at a crucial stage of the game.
6: Well, that was a point that Steve Hansen made in that, actually, because he brought that up. He brought that incident up in the Black Ferns game, and he said, you know, the player with the ball carrier dipped her head below hip height. So what is the tackler supposed to do?
8: There's nothing you can do.
6: No, he said, so the onus is all put on the person without the ball. Some of the onus needs to be on the ball carrier as well.
8: Well, there's a couple of things with that too. Yep, there's that dipping down low, so you're almost inviting head-on-head contact. But there's also the leading with the forearm into a tackle. And you see players do that. Or sometimes players who lunge with the knee, they raise the knee as they go into a tackle, which puts a tackler trying to make a legitimate tackle in a really dangerous situation. There was something else. Sorry to gate crash your clippings here, mate. But the other thing that came out of the weekend was the business with Eben Etzebeth going off the field late in the piece. Now, the Springboks had done the bond squad thing. They'd emptied their bench. Eben Etzebeth starts going to the sideline. He's holding his neck, and it looks like a neck injury. But, of course, if he goes off with an injury like that, he can't be replaced if they've emptied their bench.
6: Yeah.
8: So suddenly it becomes an HIA, and because he passes it, he's allowed back on the field. And there was a bit of a to-do about that, and Russie was saying, well, it was just a mix-up Yeah, he was holding his neck, but it turned out it was an HIV.

0: by Ian Rush. He was saying, look, it really wasn't anything to do with me. It was going on down on the sideline. But, yeah, a bit of a grey area. And it's actually been jumped on in one of the English papers, The Telegraph. I think Daniel Schofield had a real go over it, saying, you know, playing around with the laws of the game. Again, I think some of those people are starting to get a bit of a bug up their nose about one or two things that the box are doing.
1: Especially when it's around the head, right? Because the head has become sacrosanct.
0: Yeah.
1: So I think you feel like you can maybe take advantage of some of those loopholes around the head because the head is so sacrosanct and rugby now.
0: And the argument too, I think, was with the match day doctor.
1: Yeah.
0: And surely an independent doctor has to have, gosh, we'll end up back in the old days when, you know, when a player went off injured, any injury, they had to be cleared by the match day doctor before anyone was allowed to

0: play would carry on, and they've only got 14 on the field, while the doctor goes, oh yeah, that's broken, and then he'd signal to someone else, and then a replacement would be allowed out on the field. We don't want to go back to those days.
1: No, we don't. Is it interesting? I don't have the clipping of this, but Justin Harrison, who's the former, of course, Wallaby and former Players Association boss for Australia as well, said Etzebeth's claiming he's got head pain and neck pain, and it's an HIA, but the medical is not accepting it. This was during the game. He was obviously sidelined. He said, there's a serious game of poker face and Oscar nominations going on here. Dead set town hall meeting at the moment. They brought him off initially for a tactical and then realised when he crossed the line that actually you can't do that.
0: Yeah.
1: Well, there you go. That's what Justin Harrison had to say. And you'd think he would know. Yes.
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1: The Premier League is back, which means the sleep schedule is in trouble and the football chat is about to get loud. Title races, relegation scraps, top four chaos, managers under pressure, and fans pretending they're calm when they're

0: tell you. This is the best of Millsy and Guy on Sport Nation. The Agenda. Agenda 1.
1: Certainly can. So what are your thoughts initially on that All Black squad, Kyle? Do you think that with the two-game series they've taken some safe option? Or do you think they should have taken some risk? There's a lot of people putting the boot into some favouritism, particularly from Jason Ryan on the text machine as I scroll back once it was announced at 2:30 on McIver's show. Where does it all stack up for you, bud?
2: I touched on it just before, but what I want from the group is I want consistency around selection in the forward pack. I'm hot on this. We're consistency in the back line, but we don't get back.
1: Righto, jerseys 1 through 8.
2: All right, I want Darry there, but he can't.
1: No. I like Who's it for you, Kyle?
2: I like what he's made of. I'm a little bit, what Guy just said before, actually, about Asafa Moore. Like, Cody Taylor's captain, he's not playing.
3: Yeah.
2: But I wouldn't have mind him to have some time. Like, Cody gets a lot of time. It must be hard for some of these boys who are in and out all of the time. And I know that across other sports, especially with cricket, you're in and out all the time. You just don't feel at ease. So perhaps that was a time against Wallaby Gold to get one of those hookers some starting time. Scotty Barrett's an interesting one. Does he need more time? Is this series about getting him used to the camp again? Integrate him slowly. But I'm actually happy with the squad. I'm going to hit no bullshit Barnsley with some tough questions, and we'll find out at 3:30.
1: He intimidates you.
2: It's going to be a clash of the titans. Yeah. But let's not also forget we've got what we've got. Now, the Duplessis Kariffi one is of interest for me because one thing that we did lack in that series was turnovers.
3: Mm.
2: So we did lack that. Malcolm Marks was going to turn over every time he bracing the tackler. We did, especially that. Was it the third test lash? I don't think we got any turnovers whatsoever in the whole match. Is that right? It was the second half?
1: Yeah, no, I remember.
2: Baltimore was different.
1: Roaring one test. Home in the third test. Peter Luck, I got a big one under our horns.
2: Must have been the second test down at Cape Town.
1: Maybe.
2: Yeah, we just didn't get any turnovers. And Duplessis is a turnover specialist in many respects because he's low to the ground. Low to the ground, that low centre of gravity, and he's strong.
3: Well, that's kind of what I was going to talk about as well. I think that is possibly Ethan Blackadder's role or Anton Segner. Both of them have strengths in that department, so I feel like one of them needs to start. I'd say if Segner's 100% fit, and assuming he is because he's been picked, I would say he probably gets that start slightly ahead of Blackadder. Frizzell back, as I said before, feel like he was a player that was the type of player that was missed in South Africa. And to your point around they need some consistency, I sense that in the locking department we might not see that this series because I mean, might be wrong here, but Barrett said to us yesterday, Scott Barrett, that is on the show when we spoke to him, that he is going to play some more minutes for Taranaki this weekend. Mm. Their game is
1: Sunday, I think.
3: Sunday, so that's 6 days before the test. I can't imagine he would start in that first test with probably 120 minutes max of rugby under his belt leading into that. Part of me thinks they'll put him on the bench, though, and if not either of those things, I think he'll be a part of game two. So I think there'll be at least, I suspect, a little bit of a change in the locks along the way. Fabian Holland starts in one of them, obviously, and then they figure out the rest. Finianga Nofo, yeah, I'd obviously, he's signed on now and through until the World Cup, so that probably tells you that they want him there. I mean, I've made my feelings about Beauden Barrett pretty clear. I still think he's got something to offer. I know a lot of people out there don't, but I don't mind his selection. And obviously, there are a few injuries. So it's not a massive surprise what they've put out there, I guess, is what I'm trying to say. Sam Darry, I also feel, was probably a bit hard done by.
2: Hey, boys, I was going to take you down memory lane, okay? And it's often, I think, before we move forward, Matt, we need to respect. And if I go back to 07 World Cup, Ted Henry, the one we lost, and the boys stayed on, leading up to that World Cup, we were awash with rest and rotation for years.
3: Correct.
2: Leading up to that World Cup. Rest and rotation. Players rested half of the Super Rugby campaign. And when the All Blacks were playing, they were rested and rotated out constantly leading up to the 07 World Cup, all about getting to the final, having the players free. They reviewed. Ted stayed on because, of my understanding, everyone felt like that was the right decision from within the group. And they changed their mindset leading up to the 11 World Cup. They became more consistent in selection. You look at that Springbok team, it was the best team in the world. We cannot deny that. They are consistent in the... When the All Black team...

0: was the best team in the world. Yes, we had generational players, but there was consistency in selection all the way through, without question. And players get confidence from selection. And I just sense, and I've mentioned time and time again, the four-pack, we're just resting and rotating. I just wanted to know who our best team is. Tell me who our best team is. I think I think it's pretty clear our back line is our best. Maybe a couple of question marks around the wing department, but and first five. Neil Barnes this as well, but we'll ask him fresh off the cuff, so you might be able to think about it. But I would like some... It was a fault of us leading into the 07 World Cup, and it was highlighted in the review.
1: But you talked about 2015 and what have you, that...
0: 11.
1: Or 11 and 15, that there was consistency in selection because they were a generational talent. I think you just answered your own question. There was consistency because they were clearly the best players.
0: Because they were allowed to be. They got game time lash.
1: I know, but you can't sit here and tell me right now that X, Y, and Z is our best 1 through 8, because I think they're still trying to figure it out outside of a couple of positions.
0: I know in 07 you were probably 5. How old were you in 07?
1: Yeah, like 10 or something, 11.
0: Oh, okay. Matt, how old were you? Are there any grown-ups in the room?
2: Yeah, but Kyle, come on, it's Lash. Not about that, Kyle.
0: Lash,
1: 07. Did they know who their best out-and-out team was on paper?
0: If you need to, tonight, over your microwave sausages leftovers from last night, I want you to sit down and go through the teams from, say, 05.
1: Yep.
0: From that Lions series all the way through to the 07 Rugby World Cup, and the amount of times and the Super Rugby franchises, players were arrested all over the show, up the wazoo. And through that review on that poor performance in that Rugby World Cup, one of the biggest standout was rotation overtook the whole regime.
1: Yeah, but that was like,

0: policy and they recognise that they got it wrong. These days, I think, are they trying to figure out, okay, is it Peter Luckey? Is it Wallace Atiti? Is it Luke Jacobs? Is it Anton Segner? Is it Fabian Holland with Josh Lord? Is it Josh Lord and Scott Barrett? Is it Tuivai at six? Like, they're just trying to figure it out. Because no one's clearly head and shoulders above the rest.
1: Lash, if us four were the coaching staff, we're trying to figure it out. I love the regimes. I'm not putting the boot in at all. But they're the experts.
0: Yeah.
1: They're the ones with the eye. They can spot the talent at the track gallops.
0: But it's also about, as a new regime, what are they, six tests into it?
2: That's what I was about to ask.
0: They've
2: got
0: to give everyone an opportunity to prove their case.
2: If they chop and change a little bit for the rest of the year and then from the start of international season next year, they play consistently their best 23. Would you be all right with that? Or do you want it to start now?
1: I don't think... look, it's this Nations Cup.
2: Championship.
1: How important is that? Very important?
0: Yeah, well, so you'd want to win it.
1: Yeah,
0: sure.
1: Well, exactly. Okay. Where's the World Cup 12 months, boys? Boys, the World Cup's 12 months away. Yeah.
2: But to me, that's still...
1: Do you want to just play?
2: To me, that's still quite a bit of time to still figure a couple of things out.
1: Ring a ring of Rosie all the way up to opening game.
0: No,
1: 12 months out.
0: I know we are, Kyle. But I just asked you for jerseys 1-8, and you couldn't even tell me.
1: Because we're talking. Give me a chance.
0: Nah.
1: Give me an ad break. But I'm not the expert, Lash.
0: I know you're not, but I think that's kind of what we're saying. They're trying to figure it out themselves.
1: But it's hard to figure it out when you're chopping and changing every test match.
0: I think that's how you figure it out.
2: Yeah, don't you need to see everyone?
1: Well, how many games do they have up there?
0: Well, we've got two against Australia, and then we have four.
1: But how many games have we played this year?
0: Six.
2: Or four in South Africa.
0: Or seven.
2: Yeah, seven.
1: Oh,
2: three here.
1: I feel like we played a few midweek games up there, didn't
2: well,
1: we?
2: Yeah.
0: Oh,
2: yeah.
0: Okay, so now you want to judge guys off midweek opposition? Is
1: Mate,
0: that what you want to do?
1: We're in the All Black jersey, Lash.
0: Yeah. Okay, so you put 50 around the balls or whoever it was and you want to...
1: Mate, it is what it is. It's what? So you can only judge it in a test match environment?
0: Well, that's what a Rugby World Cup will be.
1: Lash, all I'm saying is we can get consistency. They are the experts. I'm not the expert.
0: Yeah, I know, and I'm not saying...
1: Neither are you.
0: No one's saying we are, but we're just trying to offer a different point of view.
1: All I did was take it down memory lane. I respect the past. What were you doing at that time when you were 9 and 10? What were you doing?
2: I don't think anyone needs to know.
0: No, probably homework.
2: Do we have time for the rest of the agendas?
0: We're going to take a break and get to Barnes.
2: Yeah, we'll do them later in the show.
0: Yeah.
2: But we'll get to Neil Barnes next. There's a bit going on already. Millsy and Guy on Sport Nation for your Tuesday. Neil Barnes coming up with us in just a couple of seconds. And we do this show thanks to the team at Kogan Mobile.
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1: Look, I've never been on the dating apps at all.
0: Yeah.
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1: Like, you can be a bit more strategic.
0: Ruthless.
1: Ruthless, yeah.
0: Yep.
2: Picky.
1: But you'd have to say that the technology in that game has come along.
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6: 17 and a half away from 4 o'clock. Heaps of texts there. We'll get to them shortly. But first of all, let's bring in the assistant coach of the All Blacks. His name is Neil Barnes, and he's with us live. Neil, thanks for joining us again off the back of another All Blacks squad naming. A couple of names stand out to me as inclusions, Scott Barrett and Shannon Frizzell. How significant to have that pair back, and thanks for joining us.
7: Oh, you're welcome, fellas. Good to be on. Question, how significant is it? It's massive for us to have that type of experience come back in, fellas. They're two men that have got a lot of runs under their belt. And to be fair, at their age, they're in the peak of their careers, if you ask me. So, yeah, having them on board is awesome.
8: Hey, Barnsley, looks like we've got good depth in that locking department, but Sam Darry misses out. What are perhaps some of the areas of the game where you believe Sam Darry needs to improve to get up to that international standard?
7: Look, at the end of the day, he's probably at international standard, but you just said it yourself, the depth we've got there, and it's an all-black team, and you're picking people the very best for the job. So with Scott coming back in, it puts pressure on one position there. So with the squad being reduced as well, it puts pressure on two positions. So, yeah, look, at the end of the day, he's got work to do in some areas which we're sharing with him, but he's actually gone really well for us. If you reflect back to the Irish test before we left, he was just about our player of the day. When was the Irish test? Yeah, I'm pretty sure our second one.
8: Yep,
7: I've got it wrong at the moment. It might have even been Italy. He's performed really well, but it's the quality of the other people there that get in front of him. So it's not so much what Sam's got wrong. Yes, there's things in his game he can improve, which I've shared with him, and he's making good shifts there. But he's still a young player as a lock, and so he'll be someone that still comes through in the future.
8: Well, Tupu Vai is one of them. He played loose forward in South Africa in the Republican Tour. For this series coming up, is he going to be seen as a lock or as a loose forward as well?
7: Yeah, he'll obviously get considered for both, but obviously with Shannon Frizzell coming back into the picture, it gives you that big six that Toops has been used for in that case as well. So we've got more options coming on board now, which means he can shift back more to the lock, but we still might use him at six. At the end of the day, Shannon's probably had three games under his belt with limited time. I think his last outing was 80 minutes. And so, man, even if you spoke to him, like, his match fitness is starting to rise now. But we've got a test match coming up in another couple of weeks. So, yeah, we'll have to evaluate where he's at match fitness-wise and then make decisions who gets to start at six, who's on the bench and who misses out.
6: Just while we're around that crop and on Scott Barrett again, he was on the show yesterday and he told us he will probably play for Taranaki this weekend and get a little bit more game time. Is that enough for him to be able to play some sort of part in the first test, or is he more likely to return for the game over in Australia?
7: No,

0: at the end of the day, you look at the type of engine that man's got, and he's done it in the past, he's come in pretty hot. In fact, I've seen him come in the past about any games under his belt, and he's still done well. But I think you guys, if you saw the Taranaki game against Hawke's Bay on the weekend, you've seen a person that worked really hard the time he was out there. And so he's pretty keen to get another short hit out, to give him a bit more match fitness. So we've actually accommodated that, even though it's a Sunday game, which isn't ideal. But yeah, having him back at peak fitness will put him right in contention for a start or a bench anyway.
1: Barnsley, if we were to play the World Cup final next weekend, would you know who our best eight is, or are you trying to figure that out?
0: Do you say the best eight?
1: Yeah, and

0: drop a couple 100%, so you'll soon find out what I consider that is. But on the way through, it's no different than any sport. People come into hot periods of form, and sometimes you've got to reward performance, but you're also looking at the consistency of performance, where people are at physically. Do they need a short break, put someone else in there to give them a go, gives them an opportunity, and that other person to come in peaking again at the right time. It's a bit of a gut feel at times. So, yeah, 100% at the moment, I've got an idea of what I think our best pack is, but that might be different in another month.
1: Hey, just around Reuben Love, when and how did he pick up that ankle injury?
0: It's been something that obviously has been going on for a while with him, and to be fair, he's been pushing through it, so fair cop to him. But yeah, he became aware it was getting worse over in Africa after the third test, and they've scanned it since, and it requires an operation. So we weren't aware of the diagnosis because the scan only just happened literally a couple of days ago. So it only just came to our attention how serious it was. So yeah, not great for him, not great for us as a team, but again, another person to step up.
2: Again, we're blessed in the 10 position. We always are, to be honest, here in New Zealand. But a question we often get asked from our listeners is, who is our best 10? Because it feels like you guys are still a little bit in search mode on who the right person is to wear that number 10 jersey.
0: I think if you reflect on your question just before about, you know, who's your best pick team now, and at that time over in South Africa, we actually thought Reuben was the best person for the job because Richie had just come back in, was getting his feet under the table, and then Reuben's form was going backwards, probably aligned to his ankle, and he'd had a big load, and we actually thought at that stage Richie had got his head around everything we're doing and we're all aligned, and it was time to give him that opportunity to see what he can do. So we're just so lucky to have a person with that experience to fall back on. You've still got a person with 145 test caps sitting there that can step up, as in Bowden Barrett, and Damien McKenzie, who's more than useful at 10 as well. So Josh Jacob coming in underneath, we're blessed with what we've got there. So a lot of options, and on the day you're just making assumptions from, you know, the form from the games before and how people are training as to who that person's going to get the nod on the day. So at the moment, obviously, Richard would have the front running for it.
1: Neil, we hear a lot of negativity from listeners and from the general public around Bowden Barrett and his selection. Why is he still so important to this All Blacks team?
0: Because he's the next best player. It's pretty simple. It's not a charity, as Simon Parker said at some stage. He's not there being looked after, fellas. He's the next best player in the positions that he's covering at the moment. And to have that experience to bring onto the paddock, if you were saying straight up we had a World Cup in 3 years' time or something, you might say, well, let's invest in the next cab off the rank. But the World Cup is next year, and right at the moment the other guys haven't passed him. So I can promise you that he's not being looked after. He's earned his straps from what he does on the paddock.
2: All right, Barnsley, I haven't spoken to you, and we haven't spoken to you since the South African tour. What the bloody hell are we going to do about these Springboks, mate? That forward pack. Jeez, it was tough to watch, mate. Like, what are we going to do? Like, how far are they streaks ahead of us, or are we just there? It looks at times we're in parity with them, but geez, they're a formidable unit. But what the best thing the All Black rugby team does in its history, they find a way. And what do you take from the series of what we need to do to take on that Springbok forward pack?
0: First and foremost, yeah, they're bloody good. Let's get that quite clear. And when you watched that Aussie test the other day, yes, they had their second string crew out there to start with, but when you saw the boys that come off the bench with the guys that played us, all of a sudden the set-piece situation did a major flip as to how the outcome was there. So back to the general line of your question is, what are we going to do? Well, we learned a lot of lessons over there. I'm not a great fan of the situation where we don't have the Africans in our super competition and we never get to play them with their mindset or the European mindset enough. And so a lot of the players that we have coming through super have never experienced that mindset. So a young group of forwards that came in, experience-wise, that came into that series, and a new lot of coaches, and we have all learned a truckload. So, you know, for an old fella like me, I'm way wiser for the experience. It's a fair question for you guys and the public in general too, but don't think you take lessons like that and take it lightly. I've literally gone through every set-piece situation in 7 tests to make sure I am better for the experience. Otherwise, I shouldn't really be in the job.
2: Yeah, no, we're right behind you, Barnes. No doubt about that. But how do you have time to do that? Because you guys... Well,

0: Had a couple of weeks in the spelling paddock. Now you're straight back into it against a, you know, a dangerous Wallaby Gold side. Like, is it more a case of work ons ahead of the Northern Tour, or actually the off season? You can get the boys in maybe February time and go through the lessons learnt from South Africa of where you potentially need to be.
1: A very fair question again, fellas, because at the end of the day, I'm asking the question, like, should we be coming in a couple of days early to put a lot of the structural things that we need to change or do in place? Well, we haven't got that luxury at the moment, so I have to find a way, you know, and that could be in little windows, whether it's your hotel, gym, or clarity sessions, to do more instead of just sitting there saying, well, I haven't got time in the training field side of it to do it. There are things we need to change and get in place. To make us better, and we'll have to find windows inside our whole day to get that.

0: stuff done, because I haven't got the time, like you have in Super Rugby where you've got a pre-season. We literally walk into a test week every time. So, yeah, I'm challenging a little bit that in future it'd be nice to have an extra couple of days before the first test to get that stuff done, but we haven't got that at the moment, so there's no point worrying about it. We are where we are.
1: I think you used the right word before in terms of dangerous to describe the Wallabies in terms of how they played against South Africa. Has their style changed much to how they were playing under Joe Schmidt? How does it differ now with Les Kiss in charge?
0: Between those two, I wouldn't say a lot, but like I want people to understand, respect them. That team was put together by David Rennie probably 3 years before the last World Cup. You're talking about a whole group of people now that have had 5 to 7 years playing together that are in the 40 to 60 cap area that are starting to reach their peak. And that is a seriously well-balanced, dangerous side to play against. So, yeah, massive respect to what we're coming into, but it's Bledisloe club fellas. So there'll be no lack of motivation on our side to get this job done, trust me.
2: Hey, Barnsley, obviously your first year coaching international footy, and like we watched the Springboks series, and you know it was just brutal for the boys. You know, they just give it everything. When you're in the changing room post game, I'm sure you're taking a moment just to look around and to see how battered and bruised the boys are. Was there a big difference between the Springboks series and those earlier test matches in the year against the French and Italy and Ireland? Like, does a Springbok test take a lot more out of the boys than perhaps those other nations?
0: Look, I couldn't say, because I'm not inside their bodies, but 100%, they're massive challenges playing that crew. And like the whole setup of that tour was as tough as it gets. Trust me, try and play 2 games a week and stay on top of all the prep and the reviews and previews and everything else that goes on to get a good performance on a weekend was tough on everybody. We tried to do our best to look after the players so they weren't overtaxed with the amount of games they're playing, but 100%, when you front up against big teams that are direct like that, it's going to impact you. So it'd be, I don't know what the right word is for me to say, it's not taxing the players, be looking at me sideways. Yes, it is. But that was our job too. If you saw it on the tour, we didn't stick with the same 15 all the time. We were giving people opportunities and trying to keep everyone as fresh as we could to get the best out of them.
1: Just lastly from me anyway, Cody Taylor, captain, we haven't talked about that yet. Was that a tough decision to make? And particularly perhaps looking at the talent you've got at hooker as well, when Asafa Amoah was given his chance in South Africa, I thought he played very well. So what factored into that decision around Cody as captain?
0: A lot of it is about the respect he has from the rest of the team, how well he does that type of job. Like even when Artie's captain, he's a great support person in behind Artie. A lot of experience. So yeah, it weighs into a little bit with the competition he's got there for his starting spot. But trust me, even when Asafa got his chance in the third test against South Africa, that was based on the performance from him and the times he'd come off the bench as well. Cody had played 3 tests in a row, and just my gut feel that he won't do him any harm to have a week off. It wasn't like he was playing poorly. I went right through his game with a microscope and I was pretty happy with what I saw. But I just thought there was a little bit extra to get from Asafa and giving Samusoni a crack off the bench as well. So yeah, it weighs into it. But at the end of the day, Cody is easily the best option to captain our side. And I think if you spoke to any of the players, they'd be 100% united in that.
2: How far off is Dupasi Karifi from the squad?
0: Same as everyone else. He's got little shifts which we've shared with him to make in his game to get there. And he's competing with some pretty good cattle too. So, yeah, he's just one of a number. I know, like, everyone loves him and he's got a big profile and the media are all over it, but it just doesn't weigh into it with me at all. I'm pretty black and white with the things that I see in a person. We're pretty open and honest about the feedback we give people, and it's up to him to make the shifts in those areas.
1: And just one more, actually, around another player, Fihi Finianga-Nofo. Wasn't used too much in South Africa, but he's named in this squad, obviously, and he's staying through until past the World Cup. So where does he kind of fit in the standings in terms of all the thinking around how you might use him in terms of the wing?
0: Yeah, well, he's been carrying injuries, so was the hardest thing on that tour, which inhibited his ability to have more involvement. But managing to get him across the line through to the end of the World Cup now is a big game changer. So, yeah, it'd be about him getting an opportunity now to show what he's got, getting out there, expressing it, and earning that test jersey. It's not something we just give away all the time, but he's certainly got a lot of strings to his bow, which can add to our team. So looking forward to seeing him in his best.

0: good to see all those boys out playing NPC and putting their hand up, which was excellent. So, yeah, looking forward to see what he does.
1: And it might be a similar answer to what you just gave before, but Lester Faianga-Nuku, is he someone who is still a potential and still in the thinking for this All Blacks group?
0: Yeah, 100%. Like, he was right in our thinking, but you've got to respect the fact the poor man's only just got his first little hit out last weekend, and even by his own standards, he'd tell you that he's miles off the pace to play at test level right now. So our motivation is to let him have more game time under his belt. We've got another tour coming up after this, and he'll have to put his hand up in the NPC to earn that spot, but 100% right on our radar.
1: Outstanding. All right, well, you've covered off plenty of ground and given up a good amount of time, Neil, so we greatly appreciate it. Best of luck against the Wallabies. Thank you.
0: Cheers, Foz. Appreciate it.
1: Good man. Neil Barnes, assistant coach there for the All Blacks here on Millsy and Guy. We'll take a quick break, nearly 11 away from 4. Any thoughts on what he had to say? Let us know at 8833.
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4: 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He gunned tell a TMO to go jump. And we just need more of that refereeing out there. And some of the stuff going on was just bizarre.
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4: 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A couple of texts to get through. We might actually get to a couple of agendas shortly as well, since we missed them having to speak to Neil Barnes. Not having to, wanting to.
5: Yeah.
4: But there were a couple left on the table. What are you chuckling about?
5: Well, we also ran over time because Millsy was getting his back up about rest and rotation, inconsistency and selection and that. So that's why agenda one went for...
4: That's all right.
6: Let's dial, I said around the Ford pack. Yeah. Don't take it as a whole thing.
5: You might
6: and
5: as well.
6: I just wanted to go down memory lane because I respect history, unlike you.
4: Ken says, I think a different Ken to the usual Ken who texts in. Kyle, you need to factor the injuries to the Ford pack. De Groot, Lord, Savia, Jacobson, Signa, Holland, who had illness. How do you pick a consistent Ford pack with such disruption? Food for thought.
6: Yeah, they all not get it. Those locks, I mean, rotated around.
4: Yeah, I tend to agree with you on that.
5: But whilst former All Black captain Scott Barrett's out, it's okay, well, what's our best pairing? Some locks are good scrummaging locks.
6: Oh, that's what I'm
5: Some
6: asking
5: locks
6: for
5: are better
6: that.
5: Eerily. Like, we're just trying to figure out who's got the best skill set to go and win us a World Cup.
6: Yeah, but that was a pretty big tour we just went on.
5: I know it was.
6: Was that not big enough?
5: Well, if you can't experiment them against the best, then when they come up against them as it shapes up, likely in a quarter final, well, then could get found out big time.
4: But also, are we not, like, four brutally tough tests
5: against
4: the toughest side in the world? You can't really expect every single Ford to play four straight games against that team.
6: But we rotated a lot. Like, Simon Parker played very well that first test, and then he was gone.
4: Second, did he play the first test? Second test?
6: First test, Alex.
5: Yeah, of course.
4: Oh, look,
5: Midweek games too. Long, arduous tour.
6: Boys, I just wanted to go down memory lane.
5: Nah, stop
6: What's
5: saying
6: worked?
5: That.
6: What hasn't worked?
5: Yeah.
6: Is Cody Taylor our best too?
5: Well, in about 14 months' time.
6: You've said enough.
4: No, I've said on this very show that I would have started a Safoa Moore.
6: Okay, who's our best one and best three?
5: Well, at the moment, you'd say it's Eden De Groot. Well, definitely Groot, probably. You have to take into account the fact that he was sick and did his MCL in the first 5 minutes.
6: Yeah, he was excellent at home. Super campaign, early test. I'm just asking the question. Like, I'm asking you guys. You're asking me. I'm asking you.
5: Three prior to South Africa would have been Tyrell Lomax, but now...
4: But I'm not sure about that now.
5: Yeah, so, like, that's, again, the guys will have to be exposed and rotational implemented there to try and figure who's up to task.
6: Or they back him up. None of these guys played test match rugby before, boys.
4: What do you mean?
6: Well, these boys have played... They did play test rugby before the new regime came in.
4: Yeah.
6: So you get a good look at those boys all the way through. Surely.
4: But do you just expect them being the coaches, to go, oh, well, we've seen them play, so we know who's best?
6: No, I just want to know, I get a feel of who our best back line is. Who's our best fullback? Yeah, why have they worked it out in the back line and not the fullback?
5: Yeah, but they've only had seven tests with these blokes. I know they've worked it out
6: in the back line. Pretty much, haven't they? Apart from they're flitting around with one of the wings.
4: Yeah, I do feel like the back line is a little bit more obvious to pick. Yeah. Roy guards your nine. There's no question about that.
5: Yeah.
4: I think Love's your 10 right now.
6: So you don't think Fabian Holland's best lock in the country?
4: Yeah, I do.
6: Okay, well, put him in.
4: Well, he has.
5: Well, they did pretty much get him sick.
6: Yeah, okay. Sam Derry played brilliantly all the way through. I agree with you.
4: I think he should be there, but they obviously don't.
5: It's about how they want to play too. I know you said all these guys have played test footy before, and that's great, but they've obviously got a game plan that they want to play, and they'll pick the best athletes to do that.
6: Boys, no one loves the new regime more than me. It was just so refreshing to hear a proper, like, we heard last year. And there was a text there earlier on, like, when we spoke to Steve Lancaster the other week. I mean, I don't want to do that again. It's just like corporate chat. Like, at least with Barnsley, you just get proper...
5: Mm.
6: proper answers.
4: This text here from Andrew from Christchurch. Boys, I only have one real issue with the team named Bowden Barrett, as I would have preferred them to consider someone like Rivers Rahana looking forward after the stellar NPC season.

0: he's had with Northland, or is he possibly injured? Not sure of the answer to that, but apart from that, I have no problem with the team. Also, I love your interviews with No BS Barnsley. He just makes everything so clear, doesn't speak in media cliches like the CEO does. He just tells it like it is.
1: Yeah, that's the X. Like, the other day, that interview we had the other day, like, I could do that interview. I don't even look at the books. I could do that interview. Easy.
0: You do give me joy, Kyle.
1: No, you could do that interview.
0: Yeah, correct.
1: Like, we could all do that interview.
0: I will say, I did think it was slightly better than what we got with Mark Robinson. Slightly. Not much.
1: If Mark was there, it would still be the old regime. Imagine that.
0: 100%, Geordie is our best All Black so far. First pick every week at the moment. I'd agree with that. Hey, lads, all in all, a pretty good squad. I do have to say, though, I reckon a couple of guys pretty unlucky. Derry has been very good this

0: back from injury, but the guy is an absolute weapon. Also reckon Narawa too, explosive top end speed and pretty solid under the high ball. Yep, around Leicester, Neil Barnes was, I think, pretty to the point that they think he's got a part to play in this All Blacks side, but he needs time. He's coming back from a fairly long-term-ish injury, and they don't think he's ready to be playing test footy. So I was going to say test cricket. But
1: what's the difference between, I don't know, because captaincy is an interesting one, because for me it's not about the 80 minutes on the park. Captaincy is actually during the week, in all honesty. I wonder what the difference is between Cody and Geordie in their leadership.
2: Yeah.
1: Do you know what I mean? Like, what happens during the week is more captaincy rather than on. What's the differences there? Like, someone's giving more than the other?
2: I know some coaches just obsessed, probably the wrong word.
0: The forward?
2: Yeah, they just love having a forward as captain.
1: And some coaches, I'm not saying it in rugby, but what I've experienced in cricket, they like to control the captain. And some coaches, some captains get selected because they don't push back and the coach can.
2: Yeah, I doubt that would be the case.
1: Interesting text here about the Castle Rockers, who I must say went on and won the competition, the champions of Europe. Think of our 17 players, we used 12. One, okay.
0: For those at home, the text reads, wouldn't want to be in that Castle Rockers squad with any sort of ailment. Have to be out there opening the bowling with a compound fracture.
2: Yeah.
1: Well, and I am like that. Like, I am very much like Roy King.
2: Yeah.
1: I don't suffer any shit in the air, eh? Like, honestly. Listen, I don't, mate. I don't want any fluff. Like, you come to me with a winch. I did touch up five blokes in our group when I was over there. We got a bit of an older team, and four of them wanted a hide on the 45. The 45 is short, fine leg fielding. And I gave it to them. I honestly did. Like, when we're under the pressure, you guys backtracked. You were seated. You're all trying to hide at the 45 for self-interest, because you hide on the 45, the ball doesn't really come to you, so you can't make a mistake. If you're filling out in the cover or the mid-wicket or wherever ball comes to you, it's T20 cricket, you can get exposed. So they're hiding because they don't want to get exposed. I said, sweet. Don't get exposed for the Castle Rockers next year. Sweet ass. Like, I'm actually okay. I'm okay with you wanting not to be exposed. Like, I've got no issue with it. But in this environment, you are going to be exposed. So don't go running to 45 and the captain standing around, oh, where am I going to fall gaps in the field? Just because Glenn Maxwell's ripping it up, he got 60 off 30 or whatever he did. Don't go running for the hills. If you want to go running for the hills, I'm actually okay.

0: I don't like fluff. I love, that's why no bullshit banter. He's direct. Tells you what it is. Don't give me riddles.
1: Is there a chance that this maiden inaugural European T20 Premier League title has gone to your head a little bit? Well, is there just a wee chance of that, maybe? Potentially?
0: I did get a letter from Sean Fitzpatrick from the L'Oreal Sports Awards.
2: Sorry, what a load of it.
0: Sate for next year.
2: What, team of the year, CEO of the year? What are we...
0: Boys, I'll try to tell you. Celtic and Rangers has only won one title out in Europe in the history, entire history of football. We did it in 3 weeks. Don't underestimate that.
1: Kyle, I'm not going to sit here and say that no one cared about that competition, but I don't think there's many interested.
2: And to that text who said, geez, Millsy is talking some sense today, a vote for the Common Sense Party. Do you want to take that text back now after what you just heard from him then?
0: No, I don't fluff it, right? If you want to hide, sweet, go hide somewhere else.
2: No, that's fair.
1: I'm also
2: it's boring in the field if you just you don't get any work.
1: Well, mate, it's an unserious sport. But I'm struggling. How do we get onto the subject? We're talking about the All Black team and captaincy and leadership.
0: Yeah, and then that text came through, so I just read it out. Because implying, what would I know? But like, a little bit.
1: I think, yeah. Prior to a lot of statements, you say, I don't know, boys. So I think people are well within their rights to think that you actually don't know.
0: I dislike coaches who are direct and the amount of time taking up in sporting environments to give someone a cuddle. And the time it takes to give... You've got a squad. How many in that squad? 34. If you've got players in there and 10 of them need a cuddle, how much time that takes?
1: But, Millsy, it's the new generation,
0: mate. Fine. Yeah, I get it. You've got to adapt a little bit. Yeah. But nothing wrong with that old generation.
1: No, there's not.
0: Roy Keane and Man United.
1: Yeah, and now look how Man United are going with the new generation. You know what I mean?
0: Yeah, not very good.
1: Yeah.
0: To bring back Roy Keane.
2: 24 and a half away from 5 o'clock. We've got to get to a break. We'll get to some more of your text next. 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
4: Away from five. If you listened in earlier on, we had to get to Neil Barnes relatively quickly, and Millsy was on one about various All Blacks things. So we've got a couple of agendas, or maybe just one, that we do want to get to.
5: Now, a lot of chat, boys, about technology and sport recently, isn't there? So I thought, and the text machine can let us know as well, 8833, the number there, what is the best use of technology in sport, and what's the worst use of technology in sport? When you sit there on the couch and you're taking it all in, we all love live sport. What's the best and worst use benefiting the viewer?
6: I'm a fan of technology.
5: Yep.
6: As I said yesterday, everything's got better in life, so why wouldn't we embrace that? Been watching the NFL. I love the 10-yard line. If you didn't have that 10-yard line from a viewer watching, that's great technology to be aware of that stuff.
5: Yep.
6: I think tennis is good when it shows the line.
5: Hawkeye.
6: The Hawkeye thing. Hawkeye and golf. Really like that.
5: Shot tracker.
6: The very first bit of technology when it comes for the viewer in the game was if a batsman got a first ball duck, the little duck.
4: The little duck.
6: Quacking. Oh, where has that gone?
4: Where has that gone?
6: Where has that? That is the best part. That was way before its time.
4: With the sound effects as well.
5: Yeah.
6: Whoever came up with that in the 80s, that is way before its time.
4: Such a good
5: shout.
4: It
5: was a miserable duck, eh?
6: Oh.
5: He was down in the dumps, we felt, dragging his bat.
4: Turn the hat around.
6: Yeah, bring him back.
5: Yeah.
6: And look, I've never been on the dating apps at all.
5: Yep.
6: But that technology has certainly helped that game, hasn't it?
5: Yeah.
6: Like, you can be a bit more strategic.
5: Yep. Ruthless.
6: Ruthless, yeah.
5: Yep.
6: Picky. But you'd have to say that the technology in that game has come a long way.
4: It's helped a lot of people.
6: Yeah. But the bad use, look, I still have a few issues with Hawkeye when it comes to the LBW law.
5: Oh, yeah.
6: The interpretation of that. It's a bob each way. Don't like it. I can go into detail with that, but at another time, I think.
5: Okay, so you're not happy with proceeding to ball tracking when available?
6: Well, no, it's just with the LBW. You can't have the same delivery dependent on the umpire's decision whether he gives that out or not out on consecutive balls. Do you understand what I'm saying?
4: Yeah, so
6: you
4: mean
6: out,
4: like umpire's call?
6: Umpire's call.
4: That sort of thing.
6: But you can have if he's given it out and it shows it's balls thing, it's out, but that very the exact same delivery happens the very next ball, he gives it not out, and it goes to umpire's call, but it's not in, not out.
4: Yeah.
6: Like, if it's exactly the same ball, like, if you're trying to introduce someone to cricket, then how do you explain that?
4: I also struggle with that side of things around predicting where a ball's going to go. Like, you don't know where the ball's going to go.
6: That's prediction,
4: like, science, I know,
6: so this
4: can
6: is why
4: predict
6: they do,
4: it to an extent, but still.
6: That's why they do umpire's call.
4: Yeah.
6: But then I'm like, well, if you're saying the technology is better than human decision-making compared to what it was 15, 20, 30 years ago, we'll take it. If that tracking has shown it's hitting the stump. So the law says if the ball is hitting the stump on the LBW, it's out. It's actually out. But when they go, oh, it's just clipping under 50%, it's not.
4: But it's still hitting the stumps. Yeah, yeah.
6: It's actually hitting the stumps.
4: That annoys me too.
6: So you're saying it's hitting the stumps.

0: So it's out, LBW.
1: I also feel like it's changed the way that umpires actually umpire the game. Because they know they've got the technology to fall back on. The best piece of technology, I think, and, you know, there'll be a lot of people who hate the sport, but if they didn't have virtual eye in sailing, which tells you which boat is actually ahead, you'd have no idea who's actually winning the race.
2: Yeah.
1: No idea.
2: That's
1: because the low camera is, you see a boat way the hell up, but then actually they pull back and it's, they're pretty much in line with each other.
3: Yeah.
1: Like that. You need that, otherwise sailing is lost for a TV sport. Snooker, I think, is quite good. Sometimes you sit there and you go, there's no way you got anywhere near that. And then snooker just finds a little bit of something.
3: Yeah, it's reared its ugly head a couple of times.
1: A couple
3: recently,
1: of times, but again, I think that's more interpretation, and that's what I hate about the use of technology, as you know. The interpretation from various officials, I think, is just wrong. A lot of the time.
2: The slow-mo on some of these catches, I'm not happy with. Because you slow it right down.
1: Yeah.
2: But a catch is a catch, right? The fielder knows.
3: One thing that actually irks me too, in this day and age, I think it needs to happen a lot quicker, and that is the availability or the showing of a photo finish when you got punts on. But, you know, sometimes you can wait an age to find out who's won the race. And I think from a better punting experience, if they can get the photo up,
1: chuck it up
3: as quick as possible. It just needs to be quicker, in my opinion.
2: Do you like the bad camera angle or a good camera angle?
3: Well, a good one.
2: Yeah, no, sometimes I like the bad one because it can make you feel good for a little bit.
1: No, but then they come down and going,
2: yeah, I know, but at least you think you won it for a little bit.
3: No. That's worse.
1: I don't think there's anything more deflating than when you've celebrated it for a second.
2: How have they cocked that up over time? Like, you know, why is the camera not in line?
3: Yeah.
1: I think Michael Guerin wrote an article about that in the Herald not too long ago, that cameras should be on the finish line wherever you can possibly get it.
3: Well, they have to be. Yeah, oh, geez, I've been done by some bad camera angles in my time.
1: Already counting the cash.
3: Yeah, big time. Yeah. Jeez, it's devastating. Oh.
1: Right, shall we take a break?
3: If you want, guy, yeah, no.
1: Well, did you have another agenda, did you?
3: Oh, no, I was just going to talk we can do it after the break, but I'll read it to you, because I want to know from the listeners as well, actually, because it's a fairy tale story, boys. So what is one thing bottom eight teams should learn from Newcastle, considering they were wooden spooners 12 months ago and people say, oh, it's tough, you know, it's a 5 to 10 year rebuild process. What's one thing teams and sport can potentially learn?
1: I've got one for
3: Newcastle
1: you.
3: Newcastle Knights. So you got one? See ya? Okay. Right, yeah. We'll find out after the break.
1: Very good.

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9: Kia ora, Sumo. Kia ora, Izzy. Thanks for having me, guys.
10: Seen you in years.
9: It has been a while.
10: Jeez, you're going

0: Still in the industry, sorry. I'd never retire you, Sumo, mate. We've got a lot of runs on the board, mate.
1: What's one thing that you've figured out with broadcasting that you never quite knew how they did it? Fake it till you make it?
0: A little bit. You do have to be very adaptable. There's a lot that goes on behind the scenes, but man, there's an awesome crew that pull it all together as well. But I was just going to say, when you're talking about

0: why you're Scotty and I'm Israel, okay?
1: I do it my way too,
0: but mate, thank you for those kind words. Nah, it's the best thing I've ever heard all year because he gives me nothing.
2: Oh, wow. See, this is our working relationship, Kratz. Yeah. Welcome. You're getting a real insight here. This is why they keep us apart. Tell us about the year to date, mate, in terms of footy-wise. What's going on with you? What are you bringing to the mix for the Waikatoa?
3: Yeah, so just stepped into a little bit of the coaching world. Just a couple of days a week, but it's been awesome. I certainly feel lucky that I know a lot of the boys, yeah, with playing NPC the last couple of years, and that's made the transition, yeah, pretty seamless and pretty easy. But I've always been interested in the coaching world, I suppose, due to the nature of the position I think I played when I was on the field. And now just, yeah, it's a bit of a soft entry at this stage, just juggling a few other things and three young kids at home too, you know. So, yeah, it's all got a fit for the family as well, but yeah, absolutely loving it. And NPC's been wicked this season. Like, it's entertaining, even coming back the last few years and playing. Yeah, felt really good about it, and in a way it's like it's where it all starts for a lot of us, isn't it, that in club rugby. So yeah, to come back into that space has been really cool. And man, there's a lot of teams fighting for playoff positions in this last round coming up this weekend.
2: Grace must be a huge fan of you with
1: three kids, and you hang up the playing boots, you're straight into TV work and straight into coaching.
3: We've had a few of those conversations, but you're right, God bless that woman.
0: And rugby players get a day off and they get a half a day here or there.
3: Well, even how I ended up here this morning. So you messaged me last night, and then I was still cutting some clips and everything. Woke up this morning, and you're like, "Oh, yep, bro, we're in that Farmlands from 6 till 9. I was on my way into the stadium, which is just around the corner, and I was like, "Oh, I'll swing in and say hi to Iz and Scotty." So
0: jump on the mic.
3: We'll do it. Yeah,
1: he's addicted.
3: And hey, look, Izzy's got his Farmlands card out as well. It's expired. It's dusty as, but the
1: like everything else in his wallet.
0: I don't know if you know, Kratz, but I actually used to be a farmer back in the day. So I feel at home in farmlands here. I know my way around the store. I know exactly where the products I'm after. The chemicals are out the back. You need to store them away.
1: In the bundled area.
0: Just a hazard for people.
3: The barbecue's out front when you want to burn those snarlers, brother.
0: We got a couple of your lads coming to burn them later. Yeah.
1: Mel's going to be burning sausages all morning.
0: Hey, just quickly on the group this year, like, it's been a really enjoyable watch. You know, young, youthful squad coming together, and there's been moments out there, but in particular, player Taha.
3: Yeah.
0: What's it like working with Taha Kimata?
3: Oh, it's been awesome. Even the last couple of years, man, he's had some pretty rotten luck with injuries, just really bizarre injuries as well, but so happy to just see him get an extended period of time on the field, leading really well. Man, he's, I don't know if he's watched a lot of Izzy Dagg highlights back in the day. He's got an ooey gooey on him, man. His agility is, yeah, something else, because we always joke. He obviously had a really bad ACL injury a couple of years ago, so in the early part of the week, he reminds me a lot of what Stephen Donald was, having to run laps to warm up before the warm up begins.
0: He's not at that stage already, is he?
3: He has to do that because it just needs to warm it up, but then when he gets to the game, gosh, he's in some fine form. But as you said, like, a really nice mix this year in the Waikato squad, with a lot of experienced players but some really young dynamic players coming through too, especially in that back three. So yeah, but that's the beauty of NPC. Like, all teams have that, a lot of homegrown talent as well, and they just get a chance to express themselves on that stage and, you know, make themselves known to super teams, I reckon.
2: That's right. I still remember, I'm glad you brought up Beaver. I still, one of my favourite games I've ever called, you know the one I mean,
1: Manawatu Waikato.
2: And it was the last play of the game, and I think I said in commentary it was Beaver up against 2011.
3: I remember. It was a while ago.
2: And I remember that I said, if you're wearing 12 through 15 for Waikato, you may as well just leave the field
0: you
2: now.
0: Get cold, mate. Show and go, King.
2: And then Whitey, after the game, was captaining Waikato. He just,
4: I think he said something like, "Oh man, captain, this team is just such a roller coaster." He's almost in tears. But those battles you had at provincial level in those days, Craig. So I mean, they set you up, didn't they?
3: Yeah, absolutely.
4: You were playing these guys week in, week out. You were fighting it out for.

0: felt like I wanted to give back because of that.
1: Yeah.
0: You know, like,
1: yeah,
0: I wanted to help these young guys, and they're awesome, man. They're so diligent, they're so professional nowadays. Mm. But, yeah, very reflective and very thankful for the era of rugby I came through. And yeah, you mentioned Wren's, like, he was not only a coach but a real mentor for me, and I know without a doubt I wouldn't have probably had the career I had without him and a bit of his guidance and support. And yeah, it's pretty amazing now. He's obviously in the top job in the hot seat, but yeah, doing an awesome job there too.
2: What is the biggest thing? I was coached by Wren's MZ under 70. I know we're gonna let you go soon. What time do you start, Mahi? What time are you gonna swipe in?
0: I was meant to start about 20 minutes ago.
2: That's all right, you're doing your part for the marketing department. That's what's happening. Kit looks good, the new Bell's kit, man. Can I spend one in the car thing? Oh, quickly, just quickly before we let you go, Wren's, like, what is it about Wren's, bro, that makes him, I've just heard so many good things about him. Yeah, oh, I think
0: for me, he's just the connector of people, you know, and ultimately, if you can do that, like, people will jump on board and get across it. So he obviously is extremely diligent, and he knows his rugby as well, but he really balances out professional and personal very well. And ultimately, I think if you can get everyone on the same waka, moving in the same direction,

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1: Mornings with Tony Johnson.
2: Ben Ransom joins us. Everyone's speculating as to what sort of sanctions might be imposed on Manchester City.
3: If we're going back over such a big period, then yeah, we could be talking huge points deductions, because obviously there's got to be, you know, the allegations are so serious that if they're proven, they are essentially tantamount to, a lot of them, to fraudulent practices. That's what will have been proven.
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0: Cubs are now at Newcastle. I mean, can you try to sum up for us what Justin and you guys as a coaching group have done for this group this year to make them, I think, believe would be the right word?
1: Yeah, it probably started right back at the start and even before I got here. This is my first year here. The club made a lot of changes last year. They identified that they needed a change in the people and the environment.

0: Not an ideal situation for Phoenix. He's, you know, things happen so fast in the game, and he's just got himself caught in an awkward position, unfortunately, with the result on Nathan that, you know, ends up with a broken leg. And, you know, for Phoenix, it's just a waiting game now. There's a big a lot of work going in behind the scenes to see how that gets handled this week. It'll take up a lot of the noise and a lot of talk throughout the week early on, which is probably disappointing. But yeah, Phoenix is a real team person, and whatever happens, he'll be there. He'll support the boys. He'll fight to try and get on that football field. So we just got to let that process take care of itself now, and see what the results will be.
1: You mentioned your fans, Brett, up there, and I know a mutual friend of ours shared a video of the bus arriving and the Hunter about 11:30 after the game. Fans lining the street must do so much for the psyche of your boys.
0: Mate, it was absolutely incredible. You're right. We arrived back here at 11:30 last night. It had been raining. It had been raining for a couple of hours, and the fans were drenched. There was about 100 people when we pulled up, just at our HQ where we train at our facility, and mate, they were all drenched, but so joyous. There was tears of joy. You know, these are hardworking people that, you know, they work all week and they get their enjoyment on the weekend from their footy team, and to see that joy come through and, you know, what they do for, you know, the club and the players and the way they inspire them, and that's why I spoke about that, you know, our performance is giving back to them at the moment.
1: Brett, you've been to Eden Park, you've dusted up the Warriors in front of 48 grand, you've been to Sydney City's backyard, beaten Penrith, now you're in a GF. This week is going to be a week like no other. So many of those boys, they would have never experienced this. So how are you and Justin and the rest of the coaching group approaching the week? Is it about embracing everything that comes your way?
0: Yeah, they're tricky weeks. Grand final weeks are always hard. There's so much going on. We've got to go head down to Sydney for the day on, I think it's a Wednesday training, or actually for Thursday's training session down there, a fan fest. Then we'll come back to

0: gone along, improved, and we get the performance we did last night.
1: Talking with Brett White, Newcastle assistant coach. Finally, I'm sure you've been inundated with messages, as so many of your boys would have been, and so many people at the club wanting to get in touch. But is there one message you've received in the last 24 hours where it's really hit home that this is what it's all about?
0: Look, I'm not going to say there was one, but you know, obviously during games I have my phone off, and about an hour after the game I turned it on, and it beeped for a while. There was 83 text messages, and I'm just an assistant coach, you know, in the background. So that just goes to show the level of support, you know, we have here. I know, you know, social media and things like that, there's massive amounts of, I haven't even got through a lot of the messages on there. So it's just shows how much, like I said, the support, we can really feel it from the community here in Newcastle. It's wonderful. And yeah, I'm sure it's very similar over there with the Warriors. We're over there, you know, just a couple of weeks ago, and you can feel the excitement, energy around the Warriors. And we're a very similar situation here with Newcastle.
1: You got great fans, Brett. Really nice talking to you. Have an amazing weekend. Thanks so much.
0: No, I appreciate that. Thank you.
1: Brett White there, Newcastle assistant coach.
2: Great chat.
1: He must be super proud of what he and Justin Holbrook and the rest of the team have been able to produce. My goodness, from wooden spoon to GF, amazing.
2: Do you know what was crazy about that? When the game finished, I actually forgot Dylan Brown was a part of that side.
1: Yeah, right?
2: And this is a side that's gone straight to the GF without Dylan Brown. Yep. Biggest off-season signing in a long time. Leaves power, all the talk about going there, and I'm thinking, oh, it's an interesting move. They were bottom of the table.
1: Yeah.
2: And then they've gone on and forged their way to the GF. It's a remarkable story, and just great to hear that conversation about Sandon Smith. Second string, no one really gave him any sort of chance. Up 7 minutes, ball in play, tired, fatigued bodies, and he makes a decision that would define that game.
1: It was a game defining play.
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6: Caitlin Bates joins us on the show. 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
7: Good morning.
6: Caitlin, you have been running around, blowing the whistle, Farah Palmer Cup. Who's the toughest team to referee?
8: I've had a few teams over the years, I reckon, in terms of you referring to FBC. I think Northland probably kept me pretty honest.
6: The Cody. They would do up there.
9: He's a Northlander. Can you tell?
6: Yeah.
10: What? Well, you're giving them an earful and they don't need it. They're just out there trying to do the job.
6: I do not engage in referee abuse.
10: For us,
6: nor should you.
10: No.
6: Out there.
9: No, not at all.
6: But fun and games. I think you did the game last week. Is that the Tui-Cody game?
8: Yeah, we had Northland versus the other Bay, as he's referenced, you know.
6: Thank you very much. Well done, Kevin.
9: Wow.
6: Yeah.
9: You played for Hawke's Bay, so why are you doing that?
8: Yeah,
9: you did.
8: Because Fung's a roundabout says.
9: Was it hard on the weekend in terms of officiating some former teammates?
8: Yeah. One of the girls who's actually the captain played when I was playing, so I think there's a bit of a moment.
6: Leah played. Leah.
8: She actually broke her leg.
6: Oh, she did. Oh, of course she did.
9: Oh, wow.
6: Sorry.
8: No, it was Denise actually. So front row. She's just right in my face at the rest scrum.

0: But yeah, there was a bit of a moment there where she come across and had a few questions, and it was a bit more than what I typically get.
1: Yeah, well, I wanted to ask you, leading into a game where you're officiating a team that you've played for, and then you've got a team that you've already reffed earlier in the year, and they're coming at you from all different directions. Were you prepared for it? How do you prepare for that moment?
0: Yeah, I mean, we always think about it. There is always a process around the way that we do things and the way that we manage people. But it's still not quite. You don't never kind of expect it, and I think I always struggle. I'm a bit cheeky, so I would love to just give it back if I could. But some days you just got to keep a little bit more PC and try and keep them on board and keep that respect, I suppose.
2: The FPC is, I mean, it's such an amazing competition, Caitlin. We love watching it, the games that we get to watch. And the quality, have you found that there's been an improvement in quality over the last couple of seasons?
0: Yeah, definitely. I think that we have an expectation around what we're trying to get out of the teams and that flow piece. And I think that over the last few years, it's been awesome to see some really good flowing footy. And I think that's probably a testament to what the girls are putting in. And we've seen that on the back of some of the women's rugby that has been played internationally as well. So yeah, sort of works in really, really well with my philosophy in terms of that, let them play and let them show off their skills and their ability to show some exciting rugby. And I think that the fans and the audience that we're getting across the spaces is probably a testament to the footy that's been played.
3: How did it come about? Tell us how did this getting into refereeing come about for you, Caitlin?
0: Yeah, I mean, like people say, you know, like, oh, she'll tell you what to do any other day of the week. So, yeah, people seem to think it was perfect for me, but, yeah, probably not something that I would have ever thought to give a go. So very, very lucky and very grateful to be part of the first pilot program around the New Zealand referee scholarship. So that came out after the Rugby World Cup, and so I was pretty lucky actually. I was at the semi-final when they missed that goal and we made it through. So yeah, pretty unreal environment to be in, and then this sort of came across the socials after COVID, and I thought, oh, I'll give this a bit of a dab. Some pretty cool names in there, and the likes of Maggie Cogor and Bryce, who sort of got the program off the ground. Yeah. And so just thought, you know, like, these people are in high performance, what does it actually look like in this space, and could this be something that I could thrive in? And the idea was just give it a go, and we've ended up here, so just keep pushing at this stage.
1: Amazing.
3: That's amazing. Can you tell us what the scholarship offers? Like, what are the minor details that are involved with the scholarship? You know, you get a real understanding of radio here, and there's a lot going on, and you've done extremely well. Don't get distracted. Stay on task here. We'll focus on the other things. But the scholarship
4: a bit going on.
3: In itself, like,
0: I can imagine
3: this is
0: all hard for you then, is it?
3: Oh, I can't focus on the best of days, so I'm struggling big time. But I'm more focused on you and what you've got to say.
0: Yeah, so basically what they do is they do support us financially in a portion, just to be able to actually allow some time to give it a go. So it's a two-year scholarship. The first year we spend a lot of time with Megs in terms of over teams and learning law. Obviously there's a big piece of what we do is related to the laws of the game, and so we spend a lot of time with her. We also are allocated or given a coach, so I was really, really fortunate in the Waikato to have Michael Winter. He's our best first grade premier performance referee that we
2: it's
0: have
2: great
0: here.
2: Ref. And he's reffing really well this year too.
0: He's pretty black and white too, so and you'll hear his whistle from a million miles away. So, when I first popped the whistle in my mouth, I was a bit nervous that old Mike was comparing me to his whistle. So, pretty much they support us, and we have meetings with Mike, and we sort of work through how to attack the likes of our fitness tests, our law test, and what that can look like and what that expectation is.
3: That law test must be outrageous. How many laws are there?
4: it's like the taxi driver's test in London, where you've got to know the exact 18.4 route.
3: 18.4 this. Like,
2: here's a question for you. What's one law that I know you have to ref to the law, but what's one law that you'd love to see gone? Have you thought that far ahead?
0: Nah, I haven't thought that far ahead. I think it's really hard, because I think our laws are black and white, and as they have to sort of be. But I think the big thing is that you have to understand the game, and I think coming from a playing background, and as you'd know this too, is that when you get a referee that probably is a bit more strict and sticks to the law, sometimes it ruins your flow and it ruins what you're trying to achieve as a team. So I think the big thing for me is applying those laws in a way that we can get an exciting product, which is our rugby. So letting people watch and follow, and my goal is that if I can apply those laws in a way where we can show the skill and the expertise of players and how awesome these players are, then that's the goal. So I wish sometimes our law exams weren't straight up and down, because I think that the best rugby and the most exciting rugby comes from that further understanding.
3: So I played the game and I got

0: my understanding of what laws are and etc. Just the basics, the black and white. Don't go there and get out of there and get onside. Yeah. I think that's pretty much it. For you, dreams and aspirations, we've had a Holly Davison on this show before.
1: We have been, Holly.
0: And she is an amazing referee. Yep. What about for you?
2: Yeah, I think that'd be awesome. I mean, it's cool to see the likes of Maggie pushing in the NPC, and obviously she's has just come back, from what I understand, from World Rugby and officiating some pretty awesome women's games. So, yeah, I mean, it would be cool to see some more pathways around, you know, what Holly is doing. It's testament to her and her intelligence and her ability to get to that level. It's awesome to see, and it's cool to see for some people like me that there is a pathway there. So, yeah, definitely that'd be cool. And obviously there's a few bits and pieces coming up in terms of, you know, we've got sevens at the Olympics, which creates opportunities for referees, and then you've also got the World Cup. So something like that in the future would be awesome, whether I'm involved at whatever level. That would be cool to just be a part of women's rugby.
1: Awesome. We've been really blessed to have amazing women officials in our country, going back to Nikki, and you think the likes of Tashi G, Tash Ganley, and Bridget, yourself, Maggie. I think it's a wonderful pathway, and it just shows those who've played the game and understand it, and you want the game to be a spectacle, Caitlin, which I think is magical. Have you got a semi? Final?
2: No, I don't have a semi-final, unfortunately. So
1: who do we need to talk to about that?
0: Need to talk to Pollock about that.
3: Yeah. Chris Pollock steal a final.
0: Chris Pollock,
3: did Polly?
0: I'm going to give it to him.
1: Pisser, if you've been listening to the show, what's going on here?
0: Coming for you, Polly.
1: Yeah, exactly.
0: Karen right. around.
1: Hey, we're going to follow your progress, and we wish you all the best. And don't come. You've got to get your farmlands card. Caitlin doesn't want to talk to you if you've got an expired farmlands card.
0: No, it's just basically, I know we're going to shoot off. How long we got?
1: You go, mate. It's your show.
0: Look, we got time. I want to ask you about Farmlands and the work that you're doing here and what's your involvement. We are here and they're a huge supporter of our station. So what does it look like for you, wrangling that around officiating? And you also own a gym, BFT, as well.
2: So that's on the a little bit of something extra, something to keep me fit as well. So a space that has been a fair bit of time in. Obviously, adding my running blocks on top of that, make sure that I'm a bit faster than is on the Bronco.
0: Well, you won't be.
3: I can see a challenge coming on.
0: I can see a challenge. And I just had a muffin.
1: But anyway,
3: we're not expecting you to do it now.
1: Although this is long enough to do the store, you could do a Bronco indoor
0: 100 meter. Like, do you want a 50 meter race?
2: No, you yourself. You see how
0: you see Blaze? I'll pull a hammy just to beat.
2: Yeah, wouldn't surprise me.
3: He's very competitive.
0: Anyway, back to the questions.
3: Back to the gym.
0: Yeah,
3: and farmland.
0: Yeah, gym
3: and
0: farm.
2: Yeah, so I was born and bred in Tokoroa, so a few legends came out of there. So the goal of rugby came late, but yeah, awesome to see. You know, or you kind of, when you come from Tok, you know that there's always a little bit of hype to lead up to. So I always wanted to be
0: Tokoroa,
3: Timbertown,
0: Sean Maitland,
1: Richard Kahui,
3: Kevin Mialamu.
4: See those little. Laurie's running around there.
2: Mum had a bit to do with Richard's mum, so she always used to say to me, "Oh, you're gonna follow what Richard's done, you know?" And I was like, "Oh, you're right, Mum, we'll try." But so born and bred in Derry, down there. My parents are still there, so working for Farmlands has kind of come naturally. It's not a path that I thought was there when I studied, so really awesome to have this opportunity. But basically, what I get to do day to day is hang out with my farmers, which are pretty much like mum and dad. So hold a relationship with them, check their crops, do the things that I need to do. But so it's pretty chill.
0: Is it suit you actually? Food when you arrive at their farm.
2: Yeah, actually, I was a little bit heartbroken a couple of weeks ago. One of my favourite farmer actually has decided to sell up, I'm heartbroken because I don't really know where I'm going to go for lunch midweek when I'm hungry.
1: Hospitality of farmer, right?
2: Never changes.
1: Yeah. Caitlin Bates, a referee among many other things. Yep. Thank you so much for joining. I just noticed. You've got a hell of a rock on your finger there. Yeah, so your partner's done well there.
2: Very well. Thanks.
1: Yeah. We're going to take a short break.
0: Give me some ideas, mate.
1: Give me some ideas.
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0: Look, they probably had the recipe there last year, but they didn't have a long runway. But they've got the team going, you know, they're hissing. And they've got a great connection and good culture in there. And, yeah, they're just keeping it pretty real, which is awesome.
1: It is awesome, AD. I thought the boys were outstanding. I had the pleasure of calling that game for TVNZ on Saturday night. And, you know, just showed so much heart and resilience, especially with a few key members missing out of the team as well. But, AD, I wanted to talk about philosophies here and where the provinces are at, because we know that there's a lot of conversations around competitions and structure and pathways. But you guys have been ultra-focused on club players this year, and I think last as well, mate. Is that paying dividends for you, that approach?
0: Yeah, I think it is. I mean, it's a philosophy that we bought into 4 years ago. Part of when I came to the helm was we'd, you know, for a long period of time, you know, shopped around and bought players into the union, and I don't think you really got the same connection when you're coming from your own union and playing with mates around you in a club environment. That doesn't necessarily mean that you have to be from the North Shore, but you need to be playing your rugby here. You need to buy into our philosophy of being a shore person, and that's definitely paid dividends. Last year we had 18 guys that came through and took the opportunity. A couple of

0: And now they've seen the opportunity and they're flourishing, which is awesome. And, you know, we have a saying within the union, we'll build it, not buy it. And as a result of that, you know, our pathway system's, you know, really going strength to strength as well. Our under-20s campaign, being led by Steve Jackson, has been awesome. You know, everyone knows that they get an opportunity if they come here and play here.
1: AD, Izzy here, mate. Appreciate you jumping on the call. How pleasing for you, knowing that the work you just touched on, the pathways, the community, the club level, how pleasing for you knowing that the work you're doing behind the scenes, and things take time, and I think that's what people forget, that things have to take time to come and take play. How pleasing for you, mate? Is there anything that is clearly obvious that has been working that has probably surprised you with its opportunity and the way it's working?
0: Probably the pleasing factor is that nobody's calling for my head or bagging me on social media this year. I certainly took a few criticism in the last couple of years. But
2: sure.
0: No, I suppose we just we stuck true to our course, and it's really pleasing to see the work that the coaching group and the Pathways team is doing. And you know, we've got young talent that comes into our environment, and you know, probably the results are there on the weekend. We had five of our frontline starting players, you know, five Super Rugby contracted players for next year that were unavailable through injury and selection last weekend. And we just had a next man up mentality. You know, we lose our skipper, Bryn Hall, in the warm up. Next man up, you know, Sam Wye steps in, a young guy out of the club system, Tama steps in on the bench, and Bryn's sitting next to him in the tunnel in the dugout, giving him all the calls and telling him what's going to happen when he gets out there. That's awesome. And that's the mentality, and the whole team's working in that. So it's great to see.
1: Speaking of the wider team, I want to ask you about the community, and when I say community, the fans. You know, how pleased are those? There must be some amazing moments over the last month or two that's probably stuck with you. Like, have you had any experiences with the fans, knowing that this group is on a hell of a journey?
0: Yeah, the fans are great. They're definitely coming out. You know. It wasn't that long ago that it was pretty hard to sell a ticket. Now, we, you know, our level one lounge is sold out all the time.

0: you can do on the training ground these days, pal. But what's the focus on this team after that result against Otago, which was a really big win in the context of the season? What do you think the focus for Jimmy and the boys will be this week?
1: Oh, they're absolutely relentless and ruthless about what they want to achieve. And the first goal was to get a home quarter final, and they, you know, we're 1 point short of a guaranteed home quarter final. So the boys will be going for a home quarter final. That's been our focus right from the get go, and that was ambitious. Thinking this time last year we're sitting in 14th spot. So the group is just solely focused on performance and making sure things don't get in the way. That's the whole focus. And you know, Bar Plenty, they'll be a tough side. They've been, they were undone on the weekend against a pretty handy Tasman side. They had a few ABs and frontline players back, but they've got a chance. If the few things fall their way, they can make the eight as well. So we're certainly under no illusions, and there's no easy game in the NPC. And you can see there, I think there's nine or ten teams that can still make the eight, which is awesome. And there's seven teams that can make the last four, top four sort of thing. So, she's pretty competitive.
0: We know last week you were part of that crew that all got together, mates, for that Thursday summit. Just give us your opinion of the importance of provincial rugby, AD.
1: Oh, provincial rugby holds—it's massive in the landscape and the DNA of rugby in New Zealand. We acknowledge there's some challenges in the game, and I think collectively, what came out of the summit is there are a couple of things that are broken in rugby, but collectively we are all accepting that we've got to make some changes. What those changes look like is, we've got to work for what's best for the rugby system. We can't carry on losing the amount of money that we are losing year on year. Otherwise, we won't have a game that's sustainable. That revolves around the competition structure. So there's got to be change of some sort. What does that look like? And it's looking at the whole system of rugby. So, women's and girls rugby is important. I mean, we've seen massive growth. What does that competition look like to feed into Black Ferns? Where does the sevens sit in the overall scheme of rugby? What does that competition pathway look like for men? Young under 20s players coming through with aspirational pathways into what's traditionally been NPC or Super. But we've really got to look at saving some money in the system of rugby. And I think all stakeholders involved recognise that. And I think that's the most positive thing. When you look at the game, it's in good shape in terms of the All Blacks and in terms of the money that we generate. We've just got to make sure we spend it wisely and make sure that it's sustainable for the long-term future of the game.
0: Beautifully put, AD. We really appreciate you, mate. We wish you and your boys all the best for the game against Bay of Plenty. That one on Sunday, 3:35 p.m. Good luck for the rest of the year, AD. Nice to hear your voice.
2: Yeah, well done. Cheers, AD.
1: Thanks, guys. Cheers.

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2: It's a serious business, and Manchester City have been found guilty on almost all of the charges relating to breaches of the Premier League's financial regulations. No sanctions have been decided, and City are expected to appeal. But at the point of time that we're at now, they have been found guilty on all but one of 115 charges. They first came to the fore back in 2023 following a four-year investigation. And this is not expected to be settled with any haste. But to discuss the possible ramifications, not just for City, the Premier League, but for English football in general, Ben Ransom joins us. Ben works for Sky in the UK. He covers Manchester City. And so it is great to have his perspective. Good evening to you, Ben.
3: Yeah, good morning to you guys. As you can imagine, lots going on in this part of the world over the last few days, I have to say.
2: Yeah, look, I guess one of the first questions it is, it's taken a long time to get to this point. Why do you think that is?
3: I think it's just because of the complexity of the case. I mean, we're talking, I mean, the figure of 115 charges is the one that's been banded around. We actually think there's a few more than that. Certainly that was the when we totted up the original charge sheet back from whenever that was, 2.5 years ago. In any case, there's a lot to get into. There's a lot of complexity around why the charges have been brought.

0: deals to mean they could basically bolster their accounts. I mean, some people have described it as financial doping. That was certainly the phrase used in the UEFA hearing a few years ago on a similar thing. Lots of the accusations, though, come as a result of some hacked emails, which were hacked by a Portuguese student, I think he was, Rui Pinto, which was then published in Der Spiegel in 2018, which again alleged kind of financial mismanagement, and City basically essentially were accused by the Premier League of cheating the system. So that's what this hearing has all been about. City, throughout the whole thing, have denied any wrongdoing. They maintain that position today, because as much as this leak of an information came out on Friday about the fact that 114 of the charges had been proven against them, that has not been officially confirmed by anyone, least of all the Premier League. So at this point, even though it feels as though there's been a big step forward, we are still in limbo, because City have a whole plethora of options about where they go with this case next as well.
1: And there's been no mention yet of any potential sanctions, which I guess, you know, a lot of people, neutrals or people who feel that they might have been deprived of an opportunity to win a Premier League or something like that, they're all waiting to see what sort of sanctions. How long do you think before we hear anything like that?
0: Well, that's the, I mean, again, this is the kind of how long's a piece of string, because on one hand, let's assume that the leak is correct, and on Friday, the information was given to the other 19 Premier League clubs that the independent panel had found, basically, and the 114 of the charges were proven against Manchester City, right? Let's assume that is correct. Well, instantly, City have the right of appeal, which, from the perspective of Sky Sports and the people that I know within Sky Sports, our understanding is that they've already moved into that appeal process. Now, in theory, the appeal process should only take something like 14 days, but there's a huge amount of evidence for this new panel to have to review. Now, I'm assuming that they will be reviewing general findings. I'm assuming that the way the information's been presented to them, they can whittle down and whittle through the information a lot quicker than it's taken the original independent panel, because that, as we know, has taken nearly 3 years, let alone 2.5 years. So you'd hope they'd be able to do it a bit quicker than that. And then I guess it's up to the Premier League to finally release the findings, which, if and it still is a massive if at this stage, City are found to have breached some of those rules, then that's when we'll hear sanctions. And then even on that, there's a lot of uncertainty, because on one hand, you've got sports lawyers in this part of the world speculating that because it was such a, in theory, the case has gone so heavily against Man City, there could be huge ramifications. And there's others saying, well, actually, there's a kind of an obligation for the Premier League itself, which is only as strong as its member clubs, that actually by mitigating some of the, you know, the sanctions, certainly the most extreme ones, that actually keeps the strength of the Premier League. So there is so much up in the air. I can't stress that enough, how much of a fluid situation this still is, even though it feels as though we've had a big step forward.
2: How much, I've seen a few conversations around, part of the reason is not just the size of the legal team that Manchester City have and the roadblocks that they have attempted to put in the way, if you believe the charges in terms of not responding or not being helpful with this investigation. But there has also been chat about this being linked higher up in a government level, because obviously they are state owned and there's been pressure put on the UK government by the UAE government to get involved here.
0: Yeah, I mean, and you're right to raise that point, Ricardo, because people are talking about it. But I mean, you said there, for example, they are state owned. Well, to all intents and purposes, it looks as though they are, but City argue that the club is owned by a completely separate company, even though Sheikh Mansour is part of the ruling family of Abu Dhabi, and they are a separate entity, which is how this whole thing has been allowed to go through. Now, again, we can debate kind of the merits of whether countries like Abu Dhabi and royal families in Saudi Arabia, Qatar, should be able to buy clubs and do what they want. But the point is, they've done it through this method, right? So we'll put that one there. And then you're right, Khaldun Al Mubarak, the Man City chairman, he was the guy who you might remember was on stage with Donald Trump when they announced the Board of Peace and all that kind of nonsense. So he's heavily involved in the Abu Dhabi government and the United Arab Emirates government as a wider kind of political sphere. So his statement that he revealed, and that's the only thing we've had officially from Man City, certainly on the record, talking about the fact the fight's not over, etc.,

etc. There was a kind of hint there at some sort of, you know, certainly a political, what's the word, maybe influence in terms of the UAE and Abu Dhabi's relations with the UK government. Obviously, they have very close trade ties, very close defence ties. So, yeah, you know, all of this is going on. So there's a lot of posturing at the moment. And there's no doubt because of the way that Man City are owned, whether because of the personnel involved, even if they're not state-owned and we accept their version of events in the accounting book, well, even that is going to be very tricky because obviously that has an influence on the UK government potentially moving forward. There's clearly been veiled threats, if nothing else, that it could influence that. And that's something that they're going to have to unpick on a political level, which obviously makes it even more messy because we're talking about the ruling classes of two huge

0: ground level, everyone's speculating as to what sort of sanctions might be imposed on Manchester City. Now, if these cases do stick, if these charges do stick, what sort of sanctions are they looking at?
1: Well, the Premier League have the power in their own rule book to have, you know, to basically enforce such a wide range of sanctions. And obviously these have been well documented in the sense that there is hypothetically, and we're obviously always talking hypotheticals now because we haven't got any absolute certainty, but hypothetically, if the charges are proven as we have been told they are, well, then that would lead the Premier League to potentially be able to offer huge points deduction. They might have, you know, we've seen, for example, other clubs who have complied with the Premier League process in terms of like breaching PSR and shown all their accounts, which is obviously, as you were rightly pointed out before, City, some of their charges relate to not engaging with the Premier League process at all. So clearly they've not been doing that. But clubs that have followed the party line, like Everton and others, have been docked a certain amount of points and had to pay a certain amount of fines. Well, if we're going back over such a big period and the huge, you know, scale that up tenfold, plus the fact, as I say, there's the non-compliance element to this as well, then yeah, we could be talking huge points deductions, because obviously there's got to be, you know, the allegations are so serious that if they're proven, then they are essentially tantamount to, a lot of them, to fraudulent practices. That's what will have been proven if that's where it goes. Well, then all of a sudden we're into kind of breaking laws of the land, let alone laws of the Premier League. Yeah. So there's potential criminal charges down the line too. So that's how big this is. So yes, City hypothetically could be relegated. They could be given such a huge points deduction that they have, you know, they essentially drop out of the Premier League. Maybe that's something that will satisfy other member clubs. Maybe it won't. It might be that it's just huge fines. It might be transfer bans. But obviously they're all the powers the Premier League have. But as I say, City absolutely stressed they still will fight to clear their name. They, you know, they've been spending a lot of money on lawyers for a long time because they feel that they have a case that's going to win in these exact situations. So until the appeal happens, until the actual judgment's passed, it's so difficult to know how big this is going to be in terms of punishments or not.
2: I saw Kieran Maguire from The Price of Football talking on, I can't remember, it might have been on Sky actually in the UK, being interviewed about this, and he was asked about how many points he thought they could be deducted, and he said, well, based on the 4 points that Forest got for what they did and the 8 points that Everton got for what they did, extrapolated out, he would expect it to be between 80 to 100 points. I guess the question is how they deliver that, Ben, if they're going to. I mean, if they do it in one chunk, it's probably
0: an overdraft.
2: Yeah, well, I was going to say, if they do it in one chunk, it's probably better for City in that you drop one division and come back the next season. But do you see a world where they look at this and they do it, they drop it like maybe 25 points a season over 4 seasons or something along those lines to try and really drill the punishment home?
1: Yeah, I mean, that's a really interesting one. You're right, because actually, yeah, I mean, City, you know, we're all old enough, unfortunately, to remember City in the third tier, aren't we? Yeah. And fighting their way back from there. It wasn't that long ago, was it? 1999 and all of that. So, you know, they have been down there. So from a fan base point of view, I don't think they'd be fazed by dropping out the Premier League. You know, this new City doesn't completely take over from the old City and everything that's been there before. But yeah, I mean, hypothetically, yeah, I guess they could do that over a number of seasons, which would essentially rule City out of winning the league for 3 or 4 years, as you say. But even that, will that satisfy the other member clubs? That's the real challenge, because already, and I think you've kind of alluded to this, there's a speculation in this part of the world, understandably, because there's a lot of chatter about this. Everyone's trying to throw forward to work out what might happen. Other clubs have investigated the prospect of then taking out secondary cases where they sue Manchester City directly, whether that's as a class action, as a group, or individually, over things like loss of earnings if City were finished above them and pit them for either a title or Champions League qualification and all that kind of thing. So that's what I'm trying to get at. This still could go any which way, but it also can, I mean, it's inevitably going to get incredibly messy. Because I can't

0: So, I mean, that could tear the Premier League apart in itself. So that's the real delicate balance here. It could still go any number of ways.
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12: Well, after 162 games of the regular season, the hunt for baseball's World Series title is about to ignite with the start of the playoffs. Tomorrow, our time starts with the wild card games, playing off to see who goes through to play for the divisional series and a meeting with the clubs who won their division with the best record. We've also had the third round of play in the NFL, so to look back on that, but firstly look ahead to the start of the baseball playoffs, our friend in Chicago, Sam Brief, joins us. Hello, Sam. Chicago, definitely the place to be at the moment.
13: Chicago is an amazing place to be, fellas. I mean, we got Bears on Monday Night Football, Cubs and Sox both in the playoffs for just the fourth time ever. Oh, and not to mention, hockey season starts with the Blackhawks this week. Northwestern football opens its new stadium. We got an epic week here.
12: Wow. Well, let's start with the baseball, and if I could just divert attention away from Chicago just for a moment, because the wild card series, best of three, why not start it off with what many believe is the greatest rivalry in baseball, one of the greatest in all of sport, Yankees-Red Sox.
13: Yes, it's incredible when these two get a face-off in the playoffs, and it's sort of an inverted playoff bracket, just in what we're

0: matchup from your kind of town, Chicago, the White Sox, to play the Astros.
1: Yeah, this is another interesting one, sort of bucks the trend of recent history. I mean, the Astros have been one of those premier spotlight teams, for better or for worse, these last few years. But really, it's mostly been for better. I mean, this is a multi-year world champion franchise. They just won the AL West with the worst division-winning record in MLB history at just 81-81. And now they face a White Sox team that is the first team ever to make the playoffs after three straight 100-loss seasons. So this is a really interesting matchup. I see it as the offensive power of Houston against the dynamic bullpen of Chicago, and it should be a really interesting series, all of which will take place down in Texas.
2: Yeah, we talk about getting towards the business end of Major League Baseball, and I can't help but think about, as you know, as sometimes we see when there's a dominant dynasty starting to take shape here in the shape of the LA Dodgers, everybody just playing to see who gets to lose to them in the World Series?
1: Yeah, you know, it's felt like that every year, and you know, it's sort of a shame that we have to look at it like that. But at the same time, some of the recent results even kind of remind us of just how fickle baseball can be. I mean, yes, it felt that way last year, and the Dodgers did end up winning the World Series. But, guys, remember how close that series was? I mean, the Blue Jays pretty much had it won. It took one of the most epic Game 7 comeback wins ever for the Dodgers to win. Also, the Dodgers, yes, they won 100 games this year, but they've shown flaws starting and ending with the health and status of Shohei Ohtani, who has not been 100% for the entire second half. So, yes, it feels that way, but you know what? The Brewers were the best team in baseball this year, and the Rays were not far behind. So there are a few teams to beat this year outside of LA.
0: Oh, look, I'm sure a lot of neutrals will be looking at the Brewers and going, let's hope they do well, because they're from one of the smallest markets. So you got these two clubs awaiting the winners of the wild card series. You've got the mega budget Dodgers, the small market Brewers, as you say, with the best record in the regular season. Let's look at who's lining up to play them. Braves, Phillies. The winner of that gets to go to Tinseltown, take on the Dodgers. One amazing thing I noticed here, Sam, is that Ozzie Albies and Matt Olson of the Braves and Bryce Harper of the Phillies in this matchup, three of just seven players who appeared in all 162 games of the regular season.
1: It's incredible. And Matt Olson has been doing this year after year after year, and really quietly has been one of the best players in Major League Baseball. I mean, Bryce Harper is a household name. I don't know that Matt Olson gets the credit he deserves. The Braves are just a wagon. I mean, they're such a strong team. And I mean, they're led by someone who's been, you know, doing it for a long time in Chris Sale at the top of that rotation. So they're a really difficult team to beat. Philadelphia just snuck into the playoffs. They had to win on the last day of the season and avoid an epic collapse, maybe giving that playoff spot up to the Arizona Diamondbacks. But they do sneak in. It's a rivalry. Both teams, longtime contenders in the NL East. So that should be a really, really fun division.
0: Sometimes, though, it can be that those teams that just sneak in are the ones that end up causing a few problems.
1: Yeah, because you get hot at the right time, and that's how this sport works. And really, to transition into maybe another National League series that will have a lot of eyes here in Chicago watching, there are few teams in baseball hotter than the San Diego Padres. I mean, that team has been just epically fantastic for most of September. So the Cubs have a really tough challenge ahead of them. They've got to take not only a hot team in San Diego, but just a really talented team with one of the best bullpens in baseball. And if there's anything I've learned, guys, these last few years, it's a really good bullpen can just do wonders in Major League Baseball. It's not the big names at the top of the ticket necessarily that get it done. It's the team with a deep and talented bullpen, and the San Diego Padres really have that.
0: Well, I guess it's that time of year, too, where a coach isn't going to muck around and keep a starting pitcher out there if things start to go awry. I guess this is the time of year they can go to that bullpen a lot earlier. It's a real luxury.
1: Yeah, exactly.

0: Exactly. I mean, managers are very, very different in the postseason. You are not going to ride a starter any longer than you need to. And you'll often see guys come in just to face a few batters. There's now a three batter minimum, so you can't have a guy come in just for one batter like you used to see. A lot of those lefty specialists. But no doubt, I mean, the deeper the bullpen, the better. And you see a lot of teams with these kind of no-name guys, you know, the maybe fourth, fifth, sixth options out of the bullpen. And when they can get hot at the right time and turn into stoppers late in October, those are the teams that end up becoming champions.
1: We should switch our attention to the NFL now, mate. And at the beginning of this season, everybody was on the Rams. The Rams. I think over here at the bookies had them at $6 to win the Super Bowl before a ball was kicked. I think the next favourites were about $11. So it looked like it was not quite a lay down Mazir, but was going to be one-way traffic. Well, now we're three games in and the Rams are 1-2. If you can blow this up and say what's gone wrong for the Rams after three games, what's gone wrong for the Rams?
0: Well, the first thing that went wrong for the Rams, and I'm sort of beating the dead horse, is the travel situation in that first game. I mean, they totally bungled it. So the loss to San Francisco, I mean, San Francisco's a really talented team. Obviously, the Rams did not execute in that game, but the whole travel situation, they really shot themselves in the foot with that. And last night, we just saw some of the flaws in this team. I mean, any time you have a team centered around talent, and this is a similar lesson to what we were just talking about in baseball, when it's all these big ticket names, you know, the superstars that make what the Rams were called the dream team, you're really fickle. The Rams are not the deepest team in the league. Yes, they had the big ticket names, the, you know, fantastic, talented Myles Garrett, the dynamic wide receiver who was maybe the best in football in Puka Nacua. And did either of them play last night? No. Puka Nacua has now missed the last two games with what's being called a groin injury. There's speculation out of L.A. that it could be a sports hernia that requires surgery. Myles Garrett is on injured reserve. It can't all be about the superstars, because in football, more than any sport on the planet, availability is always a question mark. So you're seeing really a flawed version of this Rams team that's not their full selves. The defense just isn't as effective and complete as I think a lot of people thought before the season. And that's why you see them giving up 36 points to a Denver Broncos team that really sputtered on offense a lot of those first two games. So Matthew Stafford is fantastic, but he's not dealing with a fully healthy team. The defense is flawed. And that's why the Rams are 1-2. That being said, their two losses are to playoff teams. I still do think the Rams find a way into the postseason.
2: Five teams have started 3-0. One of them is not the defending Super

0: on a huge winning streak going back to last year, playing the Commanders, who were without their quarterback. They didn't have Jaden Daniels. It was Marcus Mariota, dazzling, looking like the Mariota who made a run for the Heisman back at Oregon. They put up 33 points on the best defense in football. That was fantastic. It's just a reminder, you know, it's cliche. Any given Sunday in the NFL, anything can happen. And, I mean, the Commanders, it's still a pretty complete team, even without Jaden Daniels. I mean, remember, they were a playoff contender, one win away from the Super Bowl 2 years ago. It's a rock-solid team, and even the Seahawks, even the defending champions, are flawed.
1: Sam, if Ricardo doesn't get to talk about the Raiders, he's going to go bust. He's going to burst like a balloon.
2: But mate, something even as a Raiders fan, I don't think I had no anticipation we would be 3-0. To be honest, and you know just how much better the offense looked with Brock Bowers back in the team after missing the first two games. But 3-0 after beating the Saints in New Orleans is just mind blowing for me. But Kirk Cousins has got this team ticking on offense.
0: Yeah, I mean, this team is just kind of a wonder right now. Ricardo, congratulations. You know, no one thought they were going to be 3-0. And, you know, you could look at the schedule and say, okay, the Dolphins are the worst team in football. The Chargers have been horrible this year, and the Saints are nobody's champion. But, hey, three wins in the NFL, two of them on the road, two of them by two touchdowns. I tip my cap to this team. It just goes to show, when you have good offensive weapons like Brock Bowers and like Ashton Jeanty, who is just such a dynamic running back, and you got a veteran quarterback in Kirk Cousins with Moxie, obviously Fernando Mendoza's there waiting in the wings, but this is a rock-solid football team, and I was really impressed with what they did in New Orleans. I mean, putting up 35 points on the road in the NFL is no easy task. I mean, Ashton Jeanty sort of, you know, rumbled his way to 56 yards. It wasn't even his best performance, but how about Brock Bowers? He was targeted 13 times, catches 10 passes, 116 yards and a touchdown. And this team is going places, guys. I think, look at the ways that the Raiders have been able to be competitive in all three games, win all three games, even in a tough division. They're going to make a run for this thing. I congratulate you, Ricardo.
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4: Like, you can be a bit more strategic.
5: Ruthless.
4: Ruthless, yeah.
5: Yep.
4: Picky. 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
4: Well, it's been 23 years since New Zealand took the Bledisloe Cup from Australia, 40 years since the Wallabies beat the All Blacks at Eden Park. But that win over the Springboks must surely have stoked up some optimism that this could be the year. Someone who played back in 1986 when the Wallabies won the series and the Bledisloe at Eden Park, a man who lined up against the All Blacks many a time and later became a great match commentator alongside Gordon Bray, the one and only Simon Poitevin. And Simon's been good enough to join us on the show. Hey, Simon, how are you?
5: CJ, good to talk to you, mate.
4: Yeah, great to hear from you. It's funny, we were just chatting before we came on air and it suddenly sparked a memory of you. All the games that you played against the All Blacks for the Wallabies, for New South Wales, for Sydney. But I remember one in particular, and it was a beauty, the day you turned out for the Galloping Greens against the All Blacks, Randwick, back in 1988. And you and Buck Shelford had quite a game together.
5: Yeah, that was unheard of. It was like All Black, virtually All Black test team against Randwick. Mind you, we had seven Wallabies as well out there, mate. And it was just an unbelievable game at Coogee Oval. It was just, everyone was into it. I was into Buck. Buck was into me. Everyone was into everyone. Sean Fitzpatrick was mouthing off. Oh, it was unreal.
4: Not Shawnee. Surely not.
6: Quiet normally, Sean Fitzpatrick.
4: The thing that I remember about, one of the things I remember about that game is that, you know, we really enjoyed it and it was such a good contest. I wanted to get a hold of you for an interview and I got a hold of you. You were back at work in the office the next day. That doesn't happen nowadays.
5: Yeah, that's right, mate. Absolutely. Times have changed, but the funny thing was is that I'd actually played New South Wales, Queensland on the Sunday before, and I did my medial ligament, and I said, oh, you'll be out. I said, I'm not going to be out of this game. I'm playing. And I just got through. It was fine. I just loved it. And the characters in that game, you had Eddie Jones in the front row against Sean Fitzpatrick, so that was a mouth-a-thon. And you had Michael Checker playing number eight. It was unreal.
4: God, okay.
6: You put a microphone into that front row and you just have Eddie and Sean commentating the game, wouldn't you?
5: Correct, yeah.
4: Hey, I know 86, it's been a while, but, you know, in your career, you were part of a World Cup winning Wallaby side in 1991, part of a fantastic Grand Slam winning Wallaby side. Where does winning the Bledisloe at Eden Park stack up in all of that?
5: Oh, that was the ultimate to me. Like, I'd always, from the get-go, New Zealand was the number one opponent any day of the week. And early days, like, I won a Bledisloe 1980 first year up at 21. And then we sort of didn't do much for a while. Should have won in 1984, but Mark Eller missed a field goal which just sliced the upright. So 1986, after winning the Grand Slam was, again, people don't realise, that was a two-month tour. And it was like the magical mystery tour. And then we went to New Zealand, and New Zealand was always a great place to tour because you play the teams all over the country, and every game's a test match in New Zealand. And to me, beating the All Blacks was the benchmark, and I said after the game, I can now live life in peace after beating the All Blacks at Eden Park.
4: At Eden Park. Look, I know Bob Dwyer was a big figure in your career, but that 1986 team, that was Alan Jones as the coach. So tell us what was the key to that team's success. What was the dynamic like in that team under Alan Jones?
5: He took the team to levels of fitness skill that no other team in the world really had, and

We work really hard, but he was a really very smart coach. You'd do training sessions, which would go for sort of two and a half hours, and you'd enjoy every minute of the training session. He thought through the program of preparation so well, and like everyone's got their weaknesses out there. He worked on everyone's weaknesses and made everyone on the team have the ability to throw a pass under pressure and make the right tackle. And so Jonesy was a very, very underrated coach. He came out of nowhere, but he's actually got a really great pedigree in horse racing, and he prepared his rugby team.

0: week and just tapered, tapered, tapered. He was the first coach I had that gave the team Fridays off from training, just a complete rest day, and it was unreal.
1: Makes a lot of sense, really, doesn't it?
0: It does, absolutely.
1: Yeah. He didn't mind rubbing people up the wrong way on that. If I remember rightly, he didn't think much of the hotel in Thames. There was a bit of a to-do about that, wasn't there?
0: Well, the Brian Boru was a very romantic little country hotel, but I remember I was with Steve Cutler, and he's 6'8". And we went up to our room in the Brian Boru, and it was like a room closet, and poor old Skylab, as I called him, he fitted half his body on the bed, but the rest was sort of hidden over the end.
1: Legs sticking out the window.
0: and like, you know, it was tough because the team knew that the local town, Thames Valley, was just like, they were all over us. They're fantastic. They really, the hospitality was unreal. But Alan had a meeting in the hotel late that evening and said, listen, we're going to have to move and go back to our hotel where we can prepare properly for the biggest test match of our life. And so we got on the bus the next morning, and man, oh man, the locals, the death stares we got. But it was a tough decision. It was the right decision. And in the world of today's professionalism out there, it would never happen. But that was the days of touring out there. You took what you got.
1: Look, a little story that Alan Jones spoke about at a dinner that I emceed a couple of years ago. He promised one of the clubs down in Thames Valley that he would go and speak to them. And I think you guys transferred to Pukekohe, but he went back there. And he spoke to a bunch of local people. I think it was in a wool shed or something like that that had been done up for the occasion. And he honoured his commitment to speak at that club. And they gave him, it was a carved out of kauri wood, this beautiful native New Zealand wood. It was in the shape of a rugby ball, and you opened it up and there was a bottle of whiskey in it. And he said he's kept that to this very day. So, I mean, there was the other side of that story, which didn't really hit the headlines at the time. I guess the All Blacks back then, there'd been the Cavaliers tour, and so there was some disruption in New Zealand rugby. Did you see?

was nearly one of those as well. Danny Hayden and Murray Mix did try to get me aboard in London when we were playing the IRB centenary, and Jock Hobbs was injured. They said, listen, if Jock can't go, can you come to Savick with us? And it would have been an unbelievable experience. It would have been a big decision, but it never happened. But that first

0: Eden Park, and with Huxley, we'd had a bit of a stumble late in the tour. We lost to Canterbury, and we'd lost another team. And so Alan, again, speaking out of the box, he's gone, got everyone in and said, listen, like, what has happened's happened. Like, we've had a great tour, but, you know, the tour starts from today. We'll have a four-match tour. So we played the four matches coming into Eden Park, and it was like everyone renewed this new tour. We won every game, and we just had momentum. And I tell you what, I went to Eden Park that day feeling very confident we could beat the All Blacks. And a lot of that had to do with the fact that you're 8 weeks on tour. He trained us incredibly hard, but well. We were the fittest team in the world out there, and like the All Blacks just threw the ball around from everywhere, and we just had the defensive integrity just to keep on chopping them down.
1: Australia's had some great coaches over the years. I mean, you talked about Alan Jones. I remember Bob Dwyer, obviously, Eddie Jones. I mean, where does Alan Jones rate for you in that sort of pantheon of Australian coaches?
0: Oh, he's up there with the best. And Rod McQueen is top dog, and he's a great mate of mine. And he also came with far different sort of dynamics and vision of the game out there. But Alan transformed the way teams were prepared. He was smart enough to sort of know that set piece was king, and set piece is so much more important these days. But back then it was king as well. And he selected players that could provide a platform that every team in the world would struggle with. So you had the tall timber there, you had Steve Williams, you had Steve Cutley, you had Bill Campbell, you know, Topo Rodriguez, Andy McIntyre in the front row, Tommy Lawton. You know, that was a big forward pack, and I was a pretty big back row for those days, Steve Tynan. So Jones, people, you still go to the UK and France, and people still talk about the 1984 team. And you look back at the way we played in 1984, and it was ahead of its time. It was just dynamic attacking rugby, really skillful out there. And like, you feel blessed to have experienced that.
1: Mm.
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4: 24 away from 11, time for your clippings. Steve Hansen and John Knuckles Connolly. What a pair of rugby brains they are. They were on a podcast recently called Rugby Unity. It was after the Wallabies test against the Springboks. They talked a lot of different things, particularly around the referee and the yellow cards, about head contact and where head contact is, should be binned, and when head contact is head contact and there are rugby collisions, etc., etc.
5: Yeah.
4: And Steve Hansen said this about the dangers of sending multiple players to the sin bin.
6: This is the bit that really gets me, outside of causing it to be a debacle. What they don't realise is when you get down to two men short, three men short, even one man short, everyone else gets desperate and they start chucking themselves around even more so, and there's more likely to be another head knock because people are trying to cover multiple incidences at one time. So you're actually putting more people at risk, I reckon.
4: That was former All Blacks coach Steve Hansen talking about that.
5: Yeah.
4: John Connolly backed them up.
5: Yeah, quite a lot of talk about it since the weekend.
4: Mm.
5: And someone who probably not too happy about yellow cards is Whitney Hansen, who had one of her players at a crucial stage. One of her props got sent off, which I thought was an absolute nonsense of a yellow card. Couldn't have done more to get lower, to present for a legitimate tackle. And the player carrying the ball dipped right down.
4: Yeah.
5: And it was a head-to-head. Completely, to me, it's just what they would refer to as a rugby incident, but because there was head contact, automatic yellow card. In fact, they reviewed it, and that came at a crucial stage of the game.
4: Well, that was a point that Steve Hansen made in that, actually, because he brought that up. He brought that incident up in the Black Ferns game, and he said, you know, the player with the ball carrier dipped her head below hip height. So what is the tackler supposed to do?
5: There's nothing you can do.
4: No, he said, so the onus is all put on the person without the ball. Some of the onus needs to be on the ball carrier as well.
5: Well, there's a couple of things with that too. Yep, there's that dipping down low, so you're almost inviting head-on-head contact. But there's also the leading with the forearm into a tackle. You see players do that, or sometimes players who lunge with the knee, they raise the knee as they go into a tackle, which puts a tackler trying to make a legitimate tackle in a really dangerous situation. There was something else, sorry to gate crash your clippings here, mate, but the other thing that came out of the weekend was the business with Eben Etzebeth going off the field late in the piece. Now, the Springboks had done the bond squad thing, they'd emptied their bench. Eben Etzebeth starts

And because he passes it, he's allowed back on the field. And there was a bit of a to-do about that. And Russie was saying, well, it was just a mix-up. Yeah, he was holding his neck, but it turned out it was an HIA. And Russie was saying, look, it really wasn't anything to do with me. It was going on down on the sideline. But, a bit of a grey area. And it's actually been jumped on in one of the English papers, The Telegraph. I think Daniel Schofield had a real go over it, saying,

0: injury, they had to be cleared by the match day doctor before anyone was allowed to replace them. So you get some guy coming off with a broken arm, and they'd come to the sideline and play would carry on, and they've only got 14 on the field while the doctor goes, oh yeah, that's broken, and then he'd signal to someone else and then a replacement would be allowed out on the field. We don't want to go back to those days.
1: No, we don't. Is it interesting? I don't have the clipping of this, but Justin Harrison, who's the former, of course, Wallaby and former Players Association boss for Australia as well, said, Etzebeth's claiming he's got head pain and neck pain, and it's an HIA, but the medical is not accepting it. This was during the game. He was obviously sidelined. He said, there's a serious game of poker face and Oscar nominations going on here. Dead set town hall meeting at the moment. They brought him off initially for a tactical and then realised when he crossed the line that actually you can't do that.
0: Yeah.
1: Well, there you go. That's what Justin Harrison had to say. And you'd think he would know. Yes.
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11: The Agenda. Agenda 1.
12: Certainly can. So what are your thoughts initially on that All Black squad, Kyle? Do you think that with the two-game series they've taken some safe option, or do you think they should have taken some risk? There's a lot of people putting the boot into some favouritism, particularly from Jason Ryan on the text machine as I scroll back once it was announced at 2:30 on McIver's show. Where does it all stack up for you, bud?
13: I touched on it just before, but what I want from the group is I want consistency around selection in the forward pack. I'm hot on this. We're consistency in the back line, but we don't get back.
12: Righto, jerseys 1 through 8.
13: All right, yep. I want Darry there, but he can't.
12: No.
13: Cause I like
12: Who's
13: what
12: it
13: he's,
12: for you, Kyle?
13: I like what he's made of. I'm a little bit, what Guy just said before, actually, about Asafa Moore. Like, mm-hmm. Cody Taylor's captain, he's on play.
14: Yep.
13: But I wouldn't have mind him to have some time. Like, Cody gets a lot of time. It must be hard for some of these boys who are in and out all of the time. And I know that across other sports, especially with cricket, you're in and out all the time. You just don't feel at ease. So perhaps that was a time against Wallaby Gold to get one of those hookers some starting time. Scotty Barrett's an interesting one. Does he need more time? Is this series about getting him used to the camp again? Integrate him slowly. But I'm actually happy with the squad. I'm going to hit no bullshit Barnsley with some tough question, and we'll find out at 3:30.
12: He intimidates you.
13: It's going to be a clash of the titans. Yeah. But let's not also forget we've got what we've got. Now, the Duplessis-Karifi one is of interest for me because one thing that we did lack in that series was turnovers.
14: Mm.
13: So we did lack that. Malcolm Marks was going to turn over every time he bracing the tackler. We did, especially that... Was it the third test Lash, I don't think we got any turnovers whatsoever in the whole match. Is that right? It was the second half.
12: Yeah, no, we...

0: Our
1: Baltimore was different.
0: Roaring one home in the third test. Peter Luckow got a big one under our horns.
1: Must have been the second test down at Cape Town.
0: Maybe.
1: Yeah, we just didn't get any turnovers. And Duplessis is a turnover specialist in many respects. Because low to the ground, that low centre of gravity, and he's strong.
2: Well, that's kind of what I was going to talk about as well. I think that is possibly Ethan Blackadder's role or Anton Segner. Both of them have strengths in that department, so I feel like one of them needs to start. I'd say if Segner's 100% fit, and assuming he is because he's been picked, I would say he probably gets that start slightly ahead of Blackadder. Frizzell back, as I said before, feel like he was a player that was the type of player that was missed in South Africa. And to your point around they need some consistency,

0: I mean, might be wrong here, but Barrett said to us yesterday, Scott Barrett, that is on the show when we spoke to him, that he is going to play some more minutes for Taranaki this weekend. Mm. Their game is
1: Sunday.
0: Sunday, so that's 6 days before the test. I can't imagine he would start in that first test with probably 120 minutes max of rugby under his belt leading into that. Part of me thinks they'll put him on the bench, though, and if not either of those things, I think he'll be a part of game two. So I think there'll be at least, I suspect, a little bit of a change in the locks along the way. Fabian Holland starts in one of them, obviously, and then they figure out the rest. Finianga Nofo, obviously he's signed on now and through until the World Cup, so that probably tells you that they want him there. I mean, I've made my feelings about Beauden Barrett pretty clear. I still think he's got something to offer. I know a lot of people out there don't, but I don't mind his selection. And obviously there are a few injuries, so it's not a massive surprise what they've put out there, I guess is what I'm trying to say. Sam Derry, I also feel, was probably a bit hard done by.
2: Hey, boys, I was going to take you down memory lane, okay? And it's often, I think, before we move forward, Matt, we need to And if I go back to 07 World Cup, Ted Henry, the one we lost, mm-hmm. and the boys stayed on. Leading up to that World Cup, we were awash with rest and rotation for years.
0: Correct.
2: Leading up to that World Cup. Rest and rotation, rest and rotation. Players rested half of the Super Rugby campaign. And when the All Blacks were playing, they were rested and rotated out constantly leading up to the 07 World Cup, all about getting to the final, having the players free. They reviewed. Ted stayed on because, my understanding, everyone felt like that was the right decision from within the group. And they changed their mindset leading up to the 11 World Cup. They became more consistent in selection. You look at that Springbok team, it was the best team in the world. We cannot deny that. They are consistent in the... When the All Black team was the best team in the world, yes, we had generational players, but there was consistency in selection all the way through, without question. And players get confidence from selection. And I just sense, and I've mentioned time and time again, the four-pack, we're just resting and rotating. I just wanted to know who our best team is. Tell me who our best team is. I think it's pretty clear our back line is our best. Maybe a couple of question marks around the wing department, but and first five. Neil Barnes this as well, but we'll ask him fresh off the cuff, so you might be able to think about it. But I would like some... It was a fault.

0: selection because they were a generational talent. I think you just answered your own question. There was consistency because they were clearly the best players.
1: Because they were allowed to be. They got game time lash.
0: I know, but you can't sit here and tell me right now that X, Y, and Z is our best 1 through 8 because I think they're still trying to figure it out outside of a couple of positions.
1: I know in 07 you were probably 5. How old were you in 07?
0: Yeah, I don't know, like 10 or something, 11.
1: There you go. Okay. Matt, how old were you? Are there any grown-ups in the room?
2: Yeah, but Kyle, come on, it's not about that, Kyle.
1: Lash,
2: 07. Did they know who their best out-and-out team was on paper?
1: You need to, tonight, over your microwave sausages leftovers from last night, I want you to sit down and go through the teams from, say, 05.
2: Yep.
1: From that Lions series, yep, all the way through to the 07 Rugby World Cup and the amount of times and the Super Rugby franchises, players were arrested all over the show, up the wazoo. And through that review on that poor performance in that Rugby World Cup, one of the biggest standout was the rotation overtook the whole regime.
2: Yeah, but that was like a policy, and they recognised that they got it wrong. These days, I think, are they trying to figure out, okay, is it Peter Lakai? Is it Wallace Atiti? Is it Luke Jacobs? Is it Anton Segner? Is it Fabian Holland with Josh Lord? Is it Josh Lord and Scott Barrett? Is it Tupou Vaiai at 6? Like, they're just trying to figure it out. Because no one's clearly head and shoulders above the rest.
1: Lash, if us four were the coaching staff, we're trying to figure it out. I love the regimes. I'm not putting the boot on it at all. But they're the experts.
2: Yeah.
1: They're the ones with the eye. They can spot the talent at the track gallops.
2: But it's also about, as a new regime, what are they, 6 tests into it?
3: That's what I was about to ask.
2: They've got to give everyone an opportunity to prove their case.
3: If they chop and change a little bit for the rest of the year and then from the start of international season next year, they play consistently their best 23. Would you be all right with that? Or do you want it to start now?
1: I don't think... look, it's this Nations Cup.
3: Championship.
1: How important is that? Very important?
2: Yeah, well, you'd want to win it.
1: Yeah,
2: sure.
1: Exactly. Okay. Where's the World Cup 12 months, boys? The World Cup's 12 months away.
3: Yeah, but to me, to me, that's still quite a bit of time to still figure a couple of things out.
1: Bring a ring of Rosie all the way up to opening game.
2: No,
1: 12 months out.
2: I know we are, Kyle. But I just asked you for jerseys 1 through 8, and you couldn't even tell me.
1: Because we're talking. Give me a chance.
2: Nah.
1: Give me an ad break. But I'm not the expert, Lash.
2: I know you're not, but I think that's kind of what we're saying. They're trying to figure it out themselves.
1: But it's hard to figure it out when you're chopping and changing every test match.
2: I think that's how you figure it out.
3: Yeah, don't you need to see everyone?
1: Well, how many games do they have up there?
2: Well, we've got 2 against Australia, and then we have 4.
1: No, how many games have they played this year?
2: 6.
3: Or 4 in South Africa.
2: Or 7.
3: Yeah, 7.
1: Oh, 3 here. I feel like we played a few midweek games up there, didn't
3: we? Oh, yeah.
2: Oh, okay, so now you want to judge guys off midweek opposition.
1: Wearing the all-black jersey, Lash. Yeah.
2: Okay, so you put 50 around the Bulls or whoever it was, and you want to...
1: Mate, it is what it is. It's what? So you can only judge it in a test match environment?
2: Well, that's what a Rugby World Cup will be.
1: Lash, all I'm saying is we can get consistency. They are the experts. I'm not the expert.
2: Yeah, I know, and I'm not saying
1: neither are you, and neither are you.
2: No one's saying we are, but we're just trying to offer a different point of view.
1: All I did was take you down memory lane. I respect the past. What were you doing at that time when you were 9 and 10? What were you doing?
3: I don't think anyone needs to know.
2: No, probably homework.
3: Do we have time for the rest of the agendas?
2: I think we'll probably have. We're going to take a break and get to Barnes.
3: Yeah, we'll do them later in the show.
2: Yeah.
3: But we'll get to Neil Barnes next. There's a bit going on already. Millsy and Guy on Sport Nation for your Tuesday. Neil Barnes coming up with us in just a couple of seconds. We do this show thanks to the team at Kogan Mobile.
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5: Sam Worthington, rugby correspondent from Channel 9 on the line. 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
6: 17 and a half away from 4 o'clock. Heaps of texts there. We'll get to them shortly. But first of all, let's bring in the assistant coach of the All Blacks. His name is Neil Barnes, and he's with us live. Neil, thanks for joining us again off the back of another All Blacks squad naming. A couple of names stand out to me as inclusions, Scott Barrett and Shannon Frizzell. How significant to have that pair back, and thanks for joining us.

0: got a lot of runs under their belt. And to be fair, at their age, they're in the peak of their careers, if you ask me. So, yeah, having them on board is awesome.
1: Hey, Barnsley, looks like we've got good depth in that locking department, but Sam Darry misses out. What are perhaps some of the areas of the game where you believe Sam Darry needs to improve to get up to that international standard?
0: Look, at the end of the day, he's probably at international standard, but you just said it yourself, the depth we've got there, and it's an all-black team, and you're picking people the very best for the job. So with Scott coming back in, it puts pressure on one position there. So with the squad being reduced as well, it puts pressure on two positions. So, yeah, look, at the end of the day, he's got work to do in some areas which we're sharing with him, but he's actually gone really well for us. If you reflect back to the Irish test before we left, he was just about our player of the day. When was the Irish test? Yeah, I'm pretty sure our second one. It might have even been Italy. He's performed really well, but it's the quality of the other people there that get in front of him. So it's not so much what Sam's got wrong. Yes, there's things in his game he can improve, which I've shared with him, and he's making good shifts there. But he's still a young player as a lock, and so he'll be someone that still comes through in the future.
1: Well, Tupu Vai is one of them. He played loose forward in South Africa in the Republican Tour. For this series coming up, is he going to be seen as a lock or as a loose forward as well?
0: Yeah, he'll obviously get considered for both, but obviously with Shannon Rozelle coming back into the picture, it gives you that big six that Toops has been used for in that case as well. So we've got more options coming on board now, which means he can shift back more to the lock, but we still might use him at six. In the day, Shannon's probably had three games under his belt with limited time. I think his last outing was 80 minutes. And so, man, even if you spoke to him, like, his match fitness is starting to rise now. But we've got a test match coming up in another couple of weeks. So, yeah, we'll have to evaluate where he's at match fitness-wise and then make decisions who gets to start at six, who's on the bench and who misses out.
2: Just while we're around that crop and on Scott Barrett again, he was on the show yesterday and he told us he will probably play for Taranaki this weekend and get a little bit more game time. Is that enough for him to be able to play some sort of part in the first test, or is he more likely to return for the game over in Australia?
0: No, at the end of the day, you look at the type of engine that man's got, and he's done it in the past. He's come in pretty hot. In fact, I've seen him come in the past about any games under his belt, and he's still done well. But I think you guys, if you saw the Taranaki game against Hawke's Bay on the weekend, you've seen a person that worked really hard the time he was out there. And so he's pretty keen to get another short hit out to give him a bit more match fitness. So we've actually accommodated that, even though it's a Sunday game, which isn't ideal. Having him back at peak fitness will put him right in contention for a start or a bench anyway.
1: Barnsley, if we were to play the World Cup final next weekend, would you know who our best eight is, or are you trying to figure that out?
0: Do you say the best eight?
1: Yeah, the best players 1 to 8.
0: Oh, 1 to 8.
1: Yeah, the four.
0: Yeah, that's a good question. Right at the moment, all I can do is comment on what we see is, like, we'll put our best team out for the Bledisloe Cup 100%, so you'll soon find out what I consider that is. But on the way through, it's no different than any sport. People come under hot periods of form, and sometimes you've got to reward performance, but you're also looking at the consistency of performance, where people are at physically. Do they need a short break, put someone else in there to give them a go, gives them an opportunity, and that other person to come in peaking again at the right time. It's a bit of a gut feel at times. So, yeah, 100% at the moment, I've got an idea of what I think our best pack is, but that might be different in another month.
2: Hey, just around Reuben Love, when and how did he pick up that ankle injury?
0: It's been something that obviously has been going on for a while with him, and to be fair, he's been pushing through it, so fair cop to him. But yeah, he became aware it was getting worse over in Africa after the third test, and they've scanned it since, and it requires an operation. So we weren't aware of the diagnosis because the scan only just happened literally a couple of days ago, so it only just came to our attention how serious it was. So yeah, not great for him, not great for us as a team, but again, another person to step up.
1: Again, we're blessed in the 10 position. We always are, to be honest, here in New Zealand. But a question we often get asked from our listeners is, who is our best 10? Because it feels like you guys are still a little bit in search mode on who the right person is to wear that number 10 jersey.
0: I think if you reflect on your question just before about, you know, who's your best team now, and at that time over in South Africa, we actually thought Ruben was the best person for the job because Richie had just come back in, was getting his feet under the table, and then Ruben's form was going backwards, probably aligned to his

0: call, and he'd had a big load, and where she thought at that stage Richie had got his head around everything we're doing and we're all aligned, and it was time to give him that opportunity to see what he can do. So we're just so lucky to have a person with that experience to fall back on. You've still got a person with 145 test caps sitting there that can step up, as in Beauden Barrett, and Damien McKenzie, who's more than useful at 10 as well. So Josh Jacob coming in underneath, we're blessed with what we've got there. So a lot of options, and on the day you're just making assumptions from, you know, the form from the games before and how people are training as to who that person's going to get the nod on the day. So at the moment, obviously, Richard would have the front running for it.
1: Neil, we hear a lot of negativity from listeners and from the general public around Beauden Barrett and his selection. Why is he still so important to this All Blacks team?
0: Because he's the next best player. It's pretty simple. It's not a charity, as Simon Parker said at some stage. He's not there being looked after, fellas. He's the next best player in the positions that he's covering at the moment. And to have that experience to bring onto the paddock, If you were saying straight up we had a World Cup in 3 years' time or something, you might say, well, let's invest in the next cab off the rank. But the World Cup is next year, and right at the moment the other guys haven't passed him. So I can promise you that he's not being looked after. He's earned his straps from what he does on the paddock.
2: All right, Barnsley, I haven't spoken to you, and we haven't spoken to you since the South African tour. What the bloody hell are we going to do about these Springboks, mate? That forward pack... Jeez, it was tough to watch, mate. Like, what are we going to do? Like, how far are they streaks ahead of us, or are we just there? It looks at times we're in parity with them, but geez, they're a formidable unit. But what the best thing the All Black rugby team does in its history, they find a way. And what do you take from the series of what we need to do to take on that Springbok forward pack?
0: First and foremost, yeah, they're bloody good. Let's get that quite clear. And when you watched that Aussie test the other day, yes, they had their second string crew out there to start with, but when you saw the boys that come off the bench were the guys that played us, all of a sudden the set-piece situation did a major flip as to how the outcome was there. So back to the general line of your question is, what are we got to do? Well, we learned a lot of lessons over there. I'm not a great fan of the situation where we don't have the Africans in our super competition and we never get to play them with their mindset or the European mindset enough. And so a lot of the players that we have coming through super have never experienced that mindset. So young group of forwards that came in experience-wise that came into that series and a new lot of coaches, and we have all learned a truckload. So, you know, for an old fella like me, I'm way wiser for the experience. It's a fair question for you guys and the public in general too, but don't think you take lessons like that and take it lightly. I've literally gone through every set-piece situation on 7 tests to make sure I am better for the experience. Otherwise, I shouldn't really be in the job.
2: Yeah, no, we're right behind you, Barnes, no doubt about that. But how do you have time to do that? Because you guys, had a couple of weeks in the spelling paddock. Now you're straight back into it against a dangerous Wallaby Gold side. Like, is it more a case of work-ons ahead of the Northern Tour, or actually the off-season? You can get the boys in maybe February time and go through the lessons learnt from South Africa of where you potentially need to be.
0: A very fair question again, fellas, because at the end of the day, I'm asking the question, like, should we be coming in a couple of days early to put a lot of the structural things that we need to change or do in place? Well, we haven't got that luxury at the moment, so I have to find a way, you know, and that could be in little windows, whether it's your hotel, gym, or clarity sessions, to do more instead of just sitting there saying, well, I haven't got time in the training field side of it to do it. There are things we need to change and get in place to make us better, and we'll have to find windows inside our whole day to get that stuff done, because I haven't got the time like you have in Super Rugby where you've got a pre-season. We literally walk into a test week every time. So, yeah, I'm challenging a little bit that in future it'd be nice to have an extra couple of days before the first test to get that stuff done, but we haven't got that at the moment, so there's no point worrying about it. We are where we are.
1: I think you used the right word before in terms of dangerous to describe the Wallabies in terms of how they played against South Africa. Has their style changed much to how they were playing under Joe Schmidt? How does it differ now with Les Kiss in charge?
0: Between those two, I wouldn't say a lot, but like, I want people to understand, respect them. That team was put together by David Rennie probably 3 years before the last

0: seriously well-balanced, dangerous side to play against. So, yeah, massive respect to what we're coming into, Bledisloe Club fellas. So there'll be no lack of motivation on our side to get this job done, trust me.
1: Hey, Barnsley, obviously your first year coaching international footy, and like we watched the Springboks series, and you know it was just brutal for the boys. You know they just give it everything. When you're in the changing room post game, I'm sure you're taking a moment just to look around and to see how battered and bruised the boys are. Was there a big difference between the Springboks series and those earlier Test matches in the year against the French and Italy and Ireland? Like, does a Springbok Test take a lot more out of the boys than perhaps those other nations?
0: Look, I couldn't say because I'm not inside their bodies, but 100%, there are massive challenges playing that crew, and like the whole setup of that tour was as tough as it gets. Trust me, try and play two games a week and stay on top of all the prep and the reviews and previews and everything else that goes on to get a good performance on a weekend was tough on everybody. We tried to do our best to look after the players so they weren't overtaxed with the amount of games they're playing, but 100%, when you front up against big teams that are direct like that, it's going to impact you. So it'd be, I don't know what the right word is for me to say, it's not taxing the players to be looking at me sideways. Yes, it is. But that was our job too. If you saw it on the tour, we didn't stick with the same 15 all the time. We were giving people opportunities and trying to keep everyone as fresh as we could to get the best out of them.
2: Just lastly from me anyway, Cody Taylor, captain, we haven't talked about that yet. Was that a tough decision to make, and particularly perhaps looking at the talent you've got at hooker as well, when Asafa Amoor was given his chance in South Africa, I thought he played very well. So what factored into that decision around Cody as captain?
0: A lot of it is about the respect he has from the rest of the team, how well he does that type of job. Like even when Artie's captain, he's a great support person in behind Artie. A lot of experience. So yeah, it weighs into a little bit with the competition he's got there for his starting spot. But trust me, even when Asafa got his chance in the third test against South Africa, that was based on the performance from him and the times he'd come off the bench as well. Cody had played three tests in a row, and just my gut feel that he won't do him any harm to have a week off. It wasn't like he was playing poorly. I went right through his game with a microscope and I was pretty happy with what I saw. But I just thought there was a little bit extra to get from Asafa and giving Samsonia a crack off the bench as well. So, yeah, it weighs into it. But at the end of the day, Cody is easily the best option to captain our side. And I think if you spoke to any of the players, they'd be 100% united in that.
1: How far off is Dupasi Karifi from the squad?
0: Same as everyone else. He's got little shifts which we've shared with him to make in his game to get there. And he's competing with some pretty good cattle too. So, yeah, he's just one of a number. I know, like, everyone loves him and he's got a big profile and the media are all over it, but it just doesn't weigh into it with me at all. I'm pretty black and white with the things that I see in a person. We're pretty open and honest about the feedback we give people, and it's up to him to make the shifts in those areas.
2: And just one more, actually, around another player, Fihi Finianga-Nofo. Wasn't used too much in South Africa, but he's named in this squad, obviously, and he's staying through until past the World Cup. So where does he kind of fit in the standings in terms of all the thinking around how you might use him in terms of the wing?
0: Yeah, well, he's been carrying injuries, so it was the hardest thing on that tour, which inhibited his ability to have more involvement. But managing to get him across the line through to the end of the World Cup now is a big game changer. So, yeah, it'll be about him getting an opportunity now to show what he's got, getting out there, expressing it, and earning that test jersey. It's not something we just give away all the time, but he's certainly got a lot of strings to his bow, which can add to our team. So looking forward to seeing him at his best. Good to see all those boys out playing NPC and putting their hand up, which was excellent. So, yeah, looking forward to see what he does.
2: And it might be a similar answer to what you just gave before, but Lester Faianga-Nuku, is he someone who is still a potential and still in the thinking for this All Blacks group?
0: Yeah, 100%. Like, he was right in our thinking, but you've got to respect the fact the poor man's only just got his first little hit out last weekend, and even by his own standards, he'd tell you that he's miles off the pace to play at test level right now. So our motivation is to let him have more game time under his belt. We've got another tour coming up after this, and he'll have to put his hand up in the NPC to earn that spot, but 100% right on our radar.
2: Outstanding. All right, well, you've covered off plenty of ground and given up a good amount of time, Neil, so we greatly appreciate it. Best of luck against the Wallabies. Thank you.
0: Cheers, fellas.

0: Good man. Right, Neil Barnes, assistant coach there for the All Blacks here on Millsy and Guy. We'll take a quick break, nearly 11 away from 4. Any thoughts on what he had to say? Let us know at 8833.
1: Millsy and Guy.
2: 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You deliver? 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
3: 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We did it in 3 weeks. 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
2: Kyle, I'm not going to sit here and say that no one cared about that competition, but I don't think there's many interested.
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0: 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Catch every interview, every show on demand, wherever you get your podcasts. A couple of texts to get through. We might actually get to a couple of agendas shortly as well, since we missed them having to speak to Neil Barnes. Not having to, wanting to.
1: Yeah.
0: But there were a couple left on the table. What are you chuckling about?
1: Well, we also ran over time because Millsy was getting his back up about rest and rotation, inconsistency and selection and that. So that's why agenda one went for...
0: That's all right.
2: Let's dial, I said around the forward pack. Yeah. Don't take it as a whole thing.
1: You may
2: and
1: well.
2: I just wanted to go down memory lane because I respect history, unlike you.
0: Ken says, I think a different Ken to the usual Ken who texts in. Kyle, you need to factor the injuries to the forward pack. De Groot, Lord, Savia, Jacobson, Segner, Holland, who had illness. How do you pick a consistent forward pack with such disruption? Food for thought.
2: Yeah, they're all not good. Those locks, I mean, rotated around.
0: Yeah, I tend to agree with you on that.
1: But whilst former All Black captain Scott Barrett's out, it's okay, well, what's our best pairing? Some locks are good scrummaging locks.
2: Oh, that's what I'm
1: Some
2: asking
1: locks
2: for,
1: are better aerially. Like, we're just trying to figure out who's got the best skill set to go and win us a World Cup.
2: Yeah, but that was a pretty big tour we just went on.
1: I know it was.
2: Was that not big enough?
1: Well, if you can't experiment them against the best, then when they come up against them as it shapes up, likely in a quarter final, well, then could get found out big time.
0: But also, are we not, like, four brutally tough tests
1: against
0: the toughest side in the world? You can't really expect every single forward to play four straight games against that team.
2: But we rotated a lot. Like, Simon Parker played very well that first test, and then he was gone.
0: Second. Did he play the first test? Second test?
2: First test, Alex.
1: Yeah, of course.
0: Oh, look,
1: Midweek games too. Long, arduous tour.
2: Boys, I just wanted to go down memory lane.
1: Nah, stop
2: What's
1: saying
2: worked,
1: that.
2: What hasn't worked?
1: Yeah.
2: Is Cody Taylor our best too?
1: Well, in about 14 months' time.
2: You've said enough.
0: No, I've said on this very show that I would have started a Safoa Moore.
2: Okay, who's our best one and best three?
1: Well, at the moment, you'd say it's even to group. Well, definitely group, probably. You have to take into account the fact that he was sick and did his MCL in the first 5 minutes.
2: Yeah, he was excellent at home. Super campaign early test. I'm just asking the question. Like, I'm asking you guys. You're asking me. I'm asking you.
1: Three prior to South Africa would have been Tyrell Lomax, but now...
0: But I'm not sure about that now.
1: Yeah, so, like, that's, again, guys will have to be exposed and rotational implemented there to try and figure who's up to task. Or
2: it's
1: they
2: like
1: back
2: not,
1: him
2: none of these guys played test match rugby before, boys.
0: What do you mean?
2: Well, these boys have played... They did play test rugby before the new regime came in.
0: Yeah.
2: So you get a good look at those boys all the way through. Sure.
0: But do you just expect them being the coaches, to go, oh, well, we've seen them play, so we know who's best?
2: No, I just want to know, I get a feel of who our best back line is. Who's our best fullback? Why have they worked it out in the back line and not the fullback?
1: Yeah, but they've only had seven tests with these blokes.
2: They've worked it out in the back line. Pretty much, haven't they? Apart from they're flitting around with one of the wings.
0: Yeah, I do feel like the back line is a little bit more
1: obvious
0: to pick.
1: Yeah.
0: Roy guards your nine. There's no question about that.
1: Yeah.
0: I think loves your 10 right now.
2: So you don't think Fabian Holland's best lock in the country?
0: Yeah, I do.
2: Okay, we'll put him in.
0: Well, he has.
1: Well, they did pretty much get him sick.
2: Yeah, okay. Sam Derry played brilliantly all the way through.
0: I agree with you. I think he should be there, but they obviously don't.
1: It's about how they want to play too. I know you said all these guys have played test footy before, and that's great, but they've obviously got a game plan that they want to play, and they'll pick the best athletes to do that.
2: Boys, no one loves the new regime more than me. It was just so refreshing to hear a proper, like, we heard last year. And there was a text there early on, like, when we spoke to Steve Lancaster the other week. I mean, I don't want to do that again. It's just like corporate chat. Like, at least with Barnsley, you just get proper... proper answers.
0: This text here from Andrew from Christchurch. Boys, I only have one real issue with the team named Bowden Barrett, as I would have preferred them to consider someone like Rivers Rahana looking forward after the stellar NPC season he's had with Northland, or is he possibly injured?

0: not sure of the answer to that. But apart from that, I have no problem with the team. Also, I love your interviews with no BS Barnsley. He just makes everything so clear, doesn't speak in media cliches like the CEO does. He just tells it like it is.
1: Yeah, that's the next. Like, the other day, that interview we had the other day, like, I could do that interview. I could do that interview. I don't even look at the books. I could do that interview. Easy.
0: You do give me joy, Kyle.
1: No, you could do that interview.
0: Yeah, correct.
1: Like, we could all do that interview.
0: I will say, I did think it was slightly better than what we got with Mark Robinson. Slightly. Not much.
1: If Mark was there, it would still be the old regime. Imagine that.
0: 100%. Geordie is our best All Black so far. First pick every week at the moment. I'd agree with that. Hey, lads, all in all, a pretty good squad. I do have to say, though, I reckon a couple of guys pretty unlucky. Derry has been very good this year and was probably best in show in the three home games.

0: reckon Ngarawa too, explosive top end speed and pretty solid under the high ball. Yep, around Leicester, Neil Barnes was, I think, pretty to the point that they think he's got a part to play in this All Blacks side, but he needs time. He's coming back from a fairly long-term-ish injury, and they don't think he's ready to be playing test footy. So I was going to say test cricket. But
1: what's the difference between, I don't know, because captaincy is an interesting one, because for me it's not about the 80 minutes on the park. Captaincy is actually during the week, in all honesty. I wonder what the difference is between Cody and Geordie in their leadership.
2: Yeah.
1: Do you know what I mean? Like, what happens during the week is more captaincy rather than on. What's the differences there? Like, someone's giving more than the other?
2: I know some coaches just obsessed, probably the wrong word.
0: The forward?
2: Yeah, they just love having a forward as captain.
1: And some coaches, I'm not saying it in rugby, but what I've experienced in cricket, they like to control the captain. And some coaches, some captains get selected because they don't push back and the coach can.
2: Yeah, I doubt that'll be the case.
1: Interesting text here about the Castle Rockers, who I must say went on and won the competition, the champions of Europe. Think of our 17 players, we used 12. One, okay.
0: For those at home, the text reads, wouldn't want to be in that Castle Rockers squad with any sort of ailment. Have to be out there opening the bowling with a compound fracture.
2: Yeah.
1: Well, and I am like that. Like, I am very much like Roy Keane.
2: Yeah.
1: I don't suffer any shit in the air, eh? Like, honestly. I don't, mate. I don't want any fluff. Like, you come to me with a winch. I did touch up five blokes in our group when I was over there. We got a bit of an older team, and four of them wanted to hide on the 45. The 45 is short, fine leg fielding. And I gave it to them. I honestly did. Like, when we're under the pressure, you guys backtracked. You were seated. You're trying to hide at the 45 for self-interest, because you hide on the 45, the ball doesn't really come to you, so you can't make a mistake. If you're filling out in the cover or the mid-wicket or wherever ball comes to you, it's T20 cricket, you can get exposed. So they're hiding because they don't want to get exposed. I said, sweet. Don't get exposed for the Castle Rockers next year. Sweet ass. Like, I'm actually okay. I'm okay with you wanting not to be exposed. Like, I've got no issue with it. But in this environment, you are going to be exposed. So don't go running to 45 and the captain standing around, oh, where am I going to fall gaps in the field? Just because Glenn Maxwell's ripping it up, he got 60 off 30 or whatever he did. Don't go running for the hills. If you want to go running for the hills, I'm actually okay with it. Just do it another team.
2: It sounds like you've just

0: No bullshit banter. He's direct. Tells you what it is. Give me riddles.
1: Is there a chance that this maiden inaugural European T20 Premier League title has gone to your head a little bit? Well, is there just a wee chance of that, maybe? Potentially?
0: I did get a letter from Sean Fitzpatrick from the L'Oreal Sports Awards.
2: Sorry, what a load of
0: Sate for next year.
2: What, team of the year, CEO of the year? What are we...
0: Boys, I'll try to tell you. Celtic and Rangers has only won one title out in Europe in the entire history of football. We did it in 3 weeks. Don't underestimate that.
1: Kyle, I'm not going to sit here and say that no one cared about that competition, but I don't think there's many interested.
2: And to that text who said, geez, Millsy is talking some sense today, a vote for the Common Sense Party. Do you want to take that text back now after what you just heard from him then?
0: No, also, I don't fluff it, right? If you want to hide, sweet, go hide somewhere else.
2: No, that's fair.
1: I'm also struggling.
2: It's boring in the field if you don't get any work.
1: Well, mate, it's an unserious sport. But I'm struggling. How do we get onto the subject? We're talking about the All Black team and captaincy and leadership.
0: Yeah, and then that text came through, so I just read it out. Because implying, what would I know? But, like, a little bit.
1: I mean, yeah. Prior to a lot of statements, you say, I don't know, boys. So I think people are well within their rights to think that you actually don't know.
0: I dislike coaches who are direct and the amount of time taking up in sporting environments to give someone a cuddle. And the time it takes to give... You've got a squad. How many in that squad? 34. If you've got players in there and 10 of them need a cuddle, how much time that takes?
1: But, Melzi, it's the new generation,
0: like,
1: mate.
0: Oh, fine. Yeah, I get it. You've got to adapt a little bit. Yeah. But nothing wrong with that old generation.
1: No,
0: there's
1: not.
0: For Roy Keane and Man United.
1: Yeah, and now look how Man United are going with the new generation. You know what I mean?
0: Yeah, not very good.
1: Yeah.
0: To bring back Roy Keane.
2: 24 and a half away from 5 o'clock. We've got to get to a break. We'll get to some more of your text next. 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

0: when you sit there on the couch and you're taking it all in, we all love live sport. What's the best and worst use benefiting the viewer?
1: I'm a fan of technology.
0: Yep.
1: As I said yesterday, everything's got better in life, so why wouldn't we embrace that?
0: Mm.
1: Been watching the NFL. I love the 10-yard line. If you didn't have that 10-yard line from a viewer watching, mm-hmm. that's great technology to be aware of that stuff.
0: Yep.
1: I think tennis is good when it shows the with the set the line.
0: Hawkeye.
1: You know, yep. The Hawkeye thing. It's yep. in the Hawkeye and golf. Really like that.
0: Shot tracker.
1: The shot tracker. The very first bit of technology when it comes for the viewer in the game was if a batsman got a first ball duck, the little duck,
2: the little duck.
1: Quacking. Like, where has that gone?
2: Where has that gone?
1: Where has that? That is yeah. the best part. That was way before its time.
2: With the sound effects as well.
0: Yeah.
1: Whoever came up with that in the 80s, that is way before its time.
2: It's such a good
0: shout. It was a miserable duck, eh?
1: Oh.
0: He was down in the dumps, we felt, like, dragging his bat.
2: Turn the hat around.
1: Yeah, bring him back.
0: Yeah.
1: And look, I've never been on the dating apps at all.
0: Yep.
1: But that technology has certainly helped that game, hasn't it?
0: Yeah.
1: Like, you can be a bit more strategic.
0: Yeah. Ruthless.
1: Ruthless, yeah.
0: Yep.
1: Picky. But you'd have to say that the technology in that game has come a long way.
2: It's helped a lot of people.
1: Yeah. But the bad use, look, I still have a few issues with Hawkeye when it comes to the LBW law.
0: Oh, yeah.
1: The interpretation of that. It's a bob each way. Don't like it. I can go into detail with that, but at another time, I think.
0: Okay, so you're not happy with proceeding to ball tracking when available?
1: Well, no, it's just with the LBW. You can't have the same delivery dependent on the umpire's decision whether he gives that out or not out on consecutive balls. Do you understand what I'm saying?
2: Yeah, so
1: you mean
2: umpire's call?
1: Umpire's call.
2: That sort of thing.
1: Mm. But you can have if he's given it out and it shows balls and half, it's out, but that very the exact same delivery happens the very next ball, he gives it not out, and it goes to umpire's call, but it's not in, not out.
0: Yeah.
1: Like, if it's this exactly the same ball, like, if you're trying to introduce someone to cricket, and how do you explain that?
2: I also struggle with that side of things around predicting where a ball's going to go. Like, you don't know where the ball's going to go.
1: That's prediction,
2: like,
1: yes.
2: Science, I know,
1: so this
2: can
1: is why
2: predict
1: they do,
2: it to an extent, but still.
1: That's why they do umpire's call.
2: Yeah.
1: But then I'm like, well, if you're saying the technology is better than human decision-making compared to what it was 15, 20, 30 years ago, we'll take it. If that tracking has shown it's hitting the stump. So the law says if the ball is hitting the stump on the LBW, it's out. It's actually out. But when they go, oh, it's just clipping under 50%, it's not. But it's still hitting the stumps.
2: Yeah.
1: It's actually hitting the stumps.
2: That annoys me too.
1: So you're saying it's hitting the stumps. So it's out, LBW.
2: I also feel like it's changed the way that umpires actually umpire the game. Because they know they've got the technology to fall back on. The best piece of technology, I think, and, you know, there'll be a lot of people who hate the sport, but if they didn't have virtual eye in sailing, which tells you which boat is actually ahead, you'd have no idea who's actually winning the race.
1: Yeah.
2: Mm. No idea.
1: That's
2: 'cause the low camera is, you see a boat way the hell up, but then actually they pull back and they're pretty much in line with each other.
0: Yeah.
2: Like that. You need that, otherwise sailing is lost for a TV sport. Snicker, I think, is quite good. Sometimes you sit there and you go, there's no way you got anywhere near that. And then Snicker just finds a little bit of something.
0: Yeah, it's reared its ugly head a couple of times recently,
2: but again, I think that's more interpretation, and that's what I hate about the use of technology, as you know. The interpretation from various officials, I think, is just wrong. A lot of the time.
1: The slow-mo on some of these catches, I'm not happy with. Because you slow it right down.
2: Mm. Yeah.
1: But a catch is a catch, right? The fielder knows.
0: The one thing that actually irks me too, in this day and age, I think it needs to happen a lot quicker, and that is the availability or the showing of a photo finish when you got punts on. But, you know, sometimes you can wait an age to find out who's won the race, and I think from a better punting experience, they can get the photo up,
2: chuck it up
0: as quick as possible. It just needs to be quicker, in my opinion.
1: Do you like the bad camera angle or a good camera angle?
0: Well, a good one.
1: Yeah, sometimes I like the bad one because it can make you feel good for a little bit.
0: No,
2: but then they come down and go,

0: Like, yeah, I know, but at least you think you won it for a little bit.
1: No. That's worse.
2: I don't think there's anything more deflating than when you've celebrated it for a second.
0: How they cock that up over time? Like, you know, why is the camera not the line?
1: Yeah.
2: I think Michael Guerin wrote an article about that in the Herald not too long ago, that cameras should be on the finish line wherever you can possibly get it.
1: Well, they have to be.
2: Mm.
1: Yeah, oh, geez, I've been done by some bad camera angles in my time.
2: Already counting the cash.
1: Yeah.

0: Shall we take a break?
1: If you want, guy, yeah, no.
0: Did you have another agenda, did you?
1: Oh, no, I was just going to talk we can do it after the break, but I'll read it to you, because I want to know from the listeners as well, actually, because it's a fairy tale story, boys. So what is one thing bottom eight teams should learn from Newcastle, considering they were wooden spooners 12 months ago and people say, oh, it's tough, you know, it's a 5 to 10 year rebuild process. What's one thing teams in sport can potentially learn?
0: I've got one for
1: Newcastle
0: you.
1: Knights. Well, you got one? See it? Okay, right, yeah. We'll find out after the break.
0: Very good.

0: Mornings with Tony Johnson.
1: One and only Simon Poitevin.
2: I just wish the world of rugby would have 20 Wayne Barneses, because Wayne Barnes would not have gone to 4 yellow cards. He's a referee who could make his own decision out there, wasn't almost intimidated by a TMO. He going to tell a TMO to go jump. And we just need more of that refereeing out there. And some of the stuff going on was just bizarre.
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6: It's a serious business, and Manchester City have been found guilty on almost all of the charges relating to breaches of the Premier League's financial regulations. No sanctions have been decided, and City are expected to appeal, but at the point of time that we're at now, they have been found guilty on all but one of 115 charges. They first came to the fore back in 2023 following a four-year investigation. And this is not expected to be settled with any haste. But to discuss the possible ramifications, not just for City, the Premier League, but for English football in general, Ben Ransom joins us. Ben works for Sky in the UK. He covers Manchester City, and so it is great to have his perspective. Good evening to you, Ben.
7: Yeah, good morning to you guys. As you can imagine, lots going on in this part of the world over the last few days, I have to say.
6: Yeah, look, I guess one of the first questions it is, it's taken a long time to get to this point. Why do you think that is?
7: I think it's just because of the complexity of the case. I mean, we're talking, I mean, the figure of 115 charges is the one that's been bandied around. We actually think there's a few more than that. Certainly that was the, when we totted up the original charge sheet back from whenever that was, 2.5 years ago. So in any case, there's a lot to get into. There's a lot of complexity around why the charges have been brought. Essentially, a lot of the Premier League's allegations against City relate to them essentially fudging numbers in terms of their accounts, artificially inflating sponsorship deals to mean they could basically bolster their accounts. I mean, some people have described it as financial doping. That was certainly the phrase used in the UEFA hearing a few years ago on a similar thing. Lots of the accusations, though, come as a result of some hacked emails, which were hacked by a Portuguese student, I think he was, Rui Pinto.

0: which was then published in Der Spiegel in 2018, which again alleged kind of financial mismanagement, and City basically essentially were accused by the Premier League of cheating the system. So that's what this hearing has all been about. City throughout the whole thing have denied any wrongdoing. They maintain that position today, because as much as this leak of an information came out on Friday about the fact that 114 of the charges had been proven against them, that has not been officially confirmed by anyone, least of all the Premier League. So at this point, even though it feels as though there's been a big step forward, we are still in limbo, because City have a whole plethora of options about where they go with this case next as well.
1: And there's been no mention yet of any potential sanctions, which I guess, you know, a lot of people, neutrals or people who feel

0: waiting to see what sort of sanctions. How long do you think before we hear anything like that?
1: Well, that's the, I mean, again, this is the kind of how long's a piece of string, because on one hand, let's assume that the leak is correct, and on Friday the information was given to the other 19 Premier League clubs that the independent panel had found basically and that 114 of the charges were proven against Manchester City, right? Let's assume that is correct. Well, instantly City have the right of appeal, which from the perspective of Sky Sports and the people that I know within Sky Sports, our understanding is that they've already moved into that appeal process. Now, in theory, the appeal process should only take something like 14 days, but there's a huge amount of evidence for this new panel to have to review. Now, I'm assuming that they will be reviewing general findings. I'm assuming that the way the information's been presented to them, they can whittle down and whittle through the information a lot quicker than it's taken the original independent panel, because that, as we know, has taken nearly 3 years, let alone 2.5 years. So you'd hope they'd be able to do it a bit quicker than that. And then I guess it's up to the Premier League to finally release the findings, which if and it still is a massive if at this stage, City are found to have breached some of those rules, then that's when we'll hear sanctions. And then even on that, there's a lot of uncertainty, because on one hand, you've got sports lawyers in this part of the world speculating that because it was such a, in theory, the case has gone so heavily against Man City, there could be huge ramifications. And there's others saying, well, actually, there's a kind of an obligation for the Premier League itself, which is only as strong as its member clubs, that actually by mitigating some of the, you know, the sanctions, certainly the most extreme ones, that actually keeps the strength of the Premier League. So there is so much up in the air. I can't stress that enough, how much of a fluid situation this still is, even though it feels as though we've had a big step forward.
2: How much, I've seen a few conversations around, part of the reason is not just the size of the legal team that Manchester City have and the roadblocks that they have attempted to put in the way, if you believe the charges in terms of not responding or not being helpful with this investigation, but there has also been chat about this being linked higher up in a government level, because obviously they are state owned and there's been pressure put on the UK government by the UAE government to get involved here.
1: Yeah, I mean, and you're right to raise that point, Ricardo, because people are talking about it. But, I mean, you said there, for example, they are state-owned. Well, to all intents and purposes, it looks as though they are. But City argue that the club is owned by a completely separate company, even though Sheikh Mansour is part of the ruling family of Abu Dhabi. And they are a separate entity, which is how this whole thing has been allowed to go through. Now, again, we can debate kind of the merits of whether countries like Abu Dhabi and royal families in Saudi Arabia, Qatar, should be able to buy clubs and do what they want. But the point is, they've done it through this method, right? So we'll put that one there. And then you're right, Khaldun Al Mubarak, the Man City chairman, he was the guy who you might remember was on stage with Donald Trump when they announced the Board of Peace and all that kind of nonsense. So he's heavily involved in the Abu Dhabi government and the United Arab Emirates government as a wider kind of political sphere. So his statement that he revealed, and that's the only thing we've had officially from Man City, certainly on the record, talking about the fact the fight's not over, etc., etc., there was a kind of hint there at some sort of, you know, certainly a political, what's the word, maybe influence in terms of the UAE and Abu Dhabi's relations with the UK government. Obviously, they're

0: because of the way that Man City are owned, whether because the personnel involved, even if they're not state-owned and we accept their version of events in the accounting book, well, even that is going to be very tricky because obviously that has an influence on the UK government potentially moving forward. There's clearly been veiled threats, if nothing else, that it could influence that. And that's something that they're going to have to unpick on a political level, which obviously makes it even more messy because we're talking about the ruling classes of two huge economies.
1: Yeah, it's something, that story that Bloomberg's been very big on. They've been covering it from that political overtone thing. Meanwhile, back at, I guess, the ground level, everyone's speculating as to what sort of sanctions might be imposed on Manchester City. Now, if these cases do stick, if these charges do stick, what sort of sanctions are they looking at?
0: Well, the Premier League have the power in their own rule book to have, you know, to basically enforce such a wide range of sanctions. And obviously these have been well documented in the sense that there is hypothetically, and we're obviously always talking hypotheticals now because we haven't got any absolute certainty, but hypothetically, if the charges are proven as we have been told they are, well, then that would lead the Premier League to potentially be able to offer huge points deduction. They might have, you know, we've seen, for example, other clubs who have complied with the Premier League process in terms of like breaching PSR and shown all their accounts, which is obviously, as you were rightly pointed out before, City, some of their charges relate to not engaging with the Premier League process at all. So clearly they've not been doing that. But clubs that have followed the party line, like Everton and others, have been docked a certain amount of points and had to pay a certain amount of fines. Well, if we're going back over such a big period and the huge, you know, scale that up tenfold, plus the fact, as I say, there's the non-compliance element to this as well, then yeah, we could be talking huge points deductions, because obviously there's got to be, you know, the allegations are so serious that if they're proven, then they are essentially tantamount to a lot of them to fraudulent practices. That's what will have been proven if that's where it goes. Well, then all of a sudden we're into kind of breaking laws of the land, let alone laws of the Premier League. Yeah. So there's potential criminal charges down the line too. So that's how big this is. So yes, City hypothetically could be relegated. They could be given such a huge points deduction that they have, you know, they essentially drop out of the Premier League. Maybe that's something that will satisfy other member clubs. Maybe it won't. It might be that it's just huge fines. It might be transfer bans. But obviously they're all the powers the Premier League have. But as I say, City absolutely stressed they still will fight to clear their name. They, you know, they've been spending a lot of money on lawyers for a long time because they feel that they have a case that's going to win in these exact situations. So until the appeal happens, until the actual judgment's passed, it's so difficult to know how big this is going to be in terms of punishments or not.
2: I saw Kieran Maguire from The Price of Football talking on, I can't remember, it might have been on Sky actually in the UK, being interviewed about this, and he was asked about how many points he thought they could be deducted, and he said, well, based on the 4 points that Forrest got for what they did and the 8 points that Everton got for what they did, extrapolated out, he would expect it to be between 80 to 100 points. I guess the question is how they deliver that, Ben, if they're going to. I mean, if they do it in one chunk, it's probably
1: an overdraft.
2: Yeah, well, I was going to say, if they do it in one chunk, it's probably better for City in that you drop one division and come back the next season. But do you see a world where they look at this and they do it, they drop it like maybe 25 points a season over 4 seasons or something along those lines to try and really drill the punishment home?
0: Yeah, I mean, that's a really interesting one. You're right, because actually, yeah, I mean, City, you know, we're all old enough, unfortunately, to remember City in the third tier, aren't we? And fighting their way back from there. It wasn't that long ago, was it? 1999 and all of that. So, you know, they have been down there. So from a fan base point of view, I don't think they'd be fazed by dropping out the Premier League. You know, this new City doesn't completely take over from the old City and everything that's been there before. But yeah, I mean, hypothetically, yeah, I guess they could do that over a number of seasons, which would essentially rule City out of winning the league for 3 or 4 years, as you say. But even that, will that satisfy the other member clubs? That's the real challenge, because already, and I think you've kind of alluded to this, there's a speculation in this part of the world, understandably, because there's a lot of chatter about this. Everyone's trying to throw forward to work out what might happen. Other clubs have investigated the prospect of then taking out secondary cases where they sue Manchester City directly, whether that's as a class action, as a group, or individually, over things like loss of earnings if City were finished above them and pit them for either a title or challenge Champions League qualification and all that kind of thing. So that's

0: what I'm trying to get at. This still could go any which way, but it also can. I mean, it's inevitably going to get incredibly messy because I can flip it on its head. Let's just assume that all this is nonsense. City on appeal pretty much get away with it like they did with the UEFA thing. Is that going to satisfy the other 19 member clubs, specifically the big clubs like Arsenal, Liverpool and Manchester United? Absolutely not. So, I mean, that could tear the Premier League apart itself. So that's the real delicate balance here. It could still go any number of ways.
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5: 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And we just need more of that refereeing out there. Some of the stuff going on was just bizarre.
2: 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The NRL finals are here. Every week there's more on the line. Join Sam Ackerman for the finals countdown as he breaks down all the big moments, talking points, performances and results from the NRL finals. Who's handling the pressure? Who's making a run at the title? And whose season is about to come to an end? The finals countdown with Sam Ackerman, every Wednesday from 6 p.m. right here on Sport Nation.
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6: Well, after 162 games of the regular season, the hunt for baseball's World Series title is about to ignite with the start of the playoffs tomorrow our time. Starts with the wild card games, playing off to see who goes through to play for the divisional series and a meeting with the clubs who won their division with the best record. We've also had the third round of play in the NFL, so to look back on that, but firstly look ahead to the start of the baseball playoffs. Our friend in Chicago, Sam Brief, joins us. Hello, Sam. Chicago, definitely the place to be at the moment.
7: Chicago is an amazing place to be, fellas. I mean, we got Bears on Monday Night Football, Cubs and Sox both in the playoffs for just the fourth time ever. Oh, and not to mention, hockey season starts with the Blackhawks this week. Northwestern football opens its new stadium. We got an epic week here.
6: Wow. Well, let's start with the baseball, and if I could just divert attention away from Chicago just for a moment, because the wild card series, best of three, why not start it off with what many believe is the greatest rivalry in baseball, one of the greatest in all of sport, Yankees-Red Sox.
7: Yes, it's incredible when these two get a face-off in the playoffs, and it's sort of an inverted playoff bracket, just in what we're traditionally used to. I mean, so many seasons you see the Yankees or the Red Sox are like the team to beat at the end of the road. But now it's the Yankees and Red Sox battling to face the Tampa Bay Rays, who have been the best team in the American League this year. It's just epic that you get Yankees, Red Sox. The big question mark is, what's the health of Aaron Judge? If he goes, how healthy will he be? I mean, the Yankees are arguably the best team in the American League when they're fully healthy. They just haven't been that this year. So this is going to be a really interesting series where the primary story is going to be the status of Aaron Judge.
6: And that first game is at Yankee Stadium, right?
7: Yes, all three games will be at Yankee Stadium. In fact, the new format for Major League Baseball these last couple of years has been, it's a best of three series. All of the games are played at the better seed. So whether it's two or three games, all of them are going to be in New York.
6: Okay. The other American League wild card matchup from your kind of town, Chicago, the White Sox, to play the Astros.
7: Yeah, this is another interesting one. Sort of bucks the trend of recent history. I mean, the Astros have been one of those premier spotlight teams, for better or for worse, these last few years. But really, it's mostly been for better. I mean, this is a multi-year world champion franchise. They just won the AL West with the worst division-winning record in MLB history at just 81-81. And now they face a White Sox team that is the first team ever to make the playoffs after three straight 100-loss seasons. So this is a really interesting matchup. I see it as the offensive power of Houston against the dynamic bullpen of Chicago, and it should be a really interesting series, all of which will take place down in Texas.
8: Yeah, we talk about getting towards the business end of Major League Baseball, and I can't help but think about, as you know, as sometimes we see when there's a dominant dynasty starting to take shape here, in the shape of the LA Dodgers. Everybody just playing to see who gets to lose to them in the World Series.
7: Yeah, you know, it's felt like that every year, and you know, it's sort of a shame that we have to look at it like that. But at the same time,

0: some of the recent results even kind of remind us of just how fickle baseball can be. I mean, yes, it felt that way last year, and the Dodgers did end up winning the World Series. But guys, remember how close that series was? I mean, the Blue Jays pretty much had it won. It took one of the most epic Game 7 comeback wins ever for the Dodgers to win. Also, the Dodgers, yes, they won 100 games this year, but they've shown flaws starting and ending with the health and status of Shohei Ohtani, who has not been 100% for the entire second half. So, yes, it feels that way, but you know what? The Brewers were the best team in baseball this year, and the Rays were not far behind. So there are a few teams to beat this year outside of LA.
1: Oh, look, I'm sure a lot of neutrals will be looking at the Brewers and going, let's hope they do well, because

0: of the wild card series. You've got the mega budget Dodgers, the small market Brewers, as you say, with the best record in the regular season. Let's look at who's lining up to play them. Braves, Phillies, the winner of that gets to go to Tinseltown, take on the Dodgers. One amazing thing I noticed here, Sam, is that Ozzie Albies and Matt Olson of the Braves and Bryce Harper of the Phillies in this matchup, three of just seven players who appeared in all 162 games of the regular season.
1: It's incredible. And Matt Olson has been doing this year after year after year, and really quietly has been one of the best players in Major League Baseball. I mean, Bryce Harper is a household name. I don't know that Matt Olson gets the credit he deserves. The Braves are just a wagon. I mean, they're such a strong team. And I mean, they're led by someone who's been, you know, doing it for a long time, and Chris Sale at the top of that rotation. So they're a really difficult team to beat. Philadelphia just snuck into the playoffs. They had to win on the last day of the season and avoid an epic collapse, maybe giving that playoff spot up to the Arizona Diamondbacks. But they do sneak in. It's a rivalry. Both teams, longtime contenders in the NL East. So that should be a really, really fun division.
0: Sometimes, though, it can be that those teams that just sneak in are the ones that end up causing a few problems.
1: Yeah, because you get hot at the right time, and that's how this sport works. And really, to transition into maybe another National League series that will have a lot of eyes here in Chicago watching, there are few teams in baseball hotter than the San Diego Padres. I mean, that team has been just epically fantastic for most of September. So the Cubs have a really tough challenge ahead of them. They've got to take not only a hot team in San Diego, but just a really talented team with one of the best bullpens in baseball. And if there's anything I've learned, guys, these last few years, it's a really good bullpen can just do wonders in Major League Baseball. It's not the big names at the top of the ticket necessarily that get it done. It's the team with a deep and talented bullpen, and the San Diego Padres really have that.
0: Well, I guess it's that time of year, too, where a coach isn't going to muck around and keep a starting pitcher out there if things start to go awry. I guess this is the time of year they can go to that bullpen a lot earlier. It's a real luxury.
1: Yeah, exactly. I mean, managers are very, very different in the postseason. You are not going to ride a starter any longer than you need to. And you'll often see guys come in just to face a few batters. There's now a three-batter minimum, so you can't have a guy come in just for one batter like you used to see. A lot of those lefty specialists, but no doubt. I mean, the deeper the bullpen, the better. And you see a lot of teams with these kind of no-name guys, you know, the maybe fourth, fifth, sixth options out of the bullpen. And when they can get hot at the right time and turn into stoppers late in October, those are the teams that end up becoming champions.
2: We should switch our attention to the NFL now, mate. And at the beginning of this season, everybody was on the Rams. The Rams, the Rams, the Rams. I think over here at the bookies had them at $6 to win the Super Bowl before a ball was kicked. I think the next favourites were about $11. So it looked like it was not quite a lay down Mazir, but it was going to be one-way traffic. Well, now we're three games in and the Rams are 1-2. If you can blow this up and say what's gone wrong for the Rams after three games, what's gone wrong for the Rams?
1: Well, the first thing that went wrong for the Rams, and I'm sort of beating the dead horse, is

0: Obviously, the Rams did not execute in that game, but the whole travel situation, they really shot themselves in the foot with that. And last night, we just saw some of the flaws in this team. I mean, any time you have a team centered around talent, and this is a similar lesson to what we were just talking about in baseball, when it's all these big ticket names, you know, the superstars that make what the Rams were called the dream team, you're really fickle. The Rams are not the deepest team in the league. Yes, they had the big ticket names, the, you know, fantastic, talented Myles Garrett, the dynamic wide receiver who was maybe the best in football in Puka Nacua. And did either of them play last night? No. Puka Nacua has now missed the last two games with what's being called a groin injury. There's speculation out of LA that it could be a sports hernia that requires surgery. Myles Garrett is on injured reserve. It can't all be about the superstars, because in football, more than any sport on the planet, availability is always a question mark. So you're seeing really a flawed version of this Rams team that's not their full selves. The defense just isn't as effective and complete as I think a lot of people thought before the season. And that's why you see them giving up 36 points to a Denver Broncos team that really sputtered on offense a lot of those first two games. So Matthew Stafford is fantastic, but he's not dealing with a fully healthy team. The defense is flawed, and that's why the Rams are 1-2. That being said, their two losses are to playoff teams. I still do think the Rams find a way into the postseason.
1: Five teams have started 3-0. One of them is not the defending Super Bowl holders, the Seattle Seahawks. They got beaten by Washington.
0: Yeah, did anyone see that coming? No. I mean, this team that was on a huge winning streak going back to last year, playing the Commanders, who were without their quarterback. They didn't have Jaden Daniels. This was Marcus Mariota, dazzling, looking like the Mariota who made a run for the Heisman back at Oregon. They put up 33 points on the best defense in football. That was fantastic. It's just a reminder, you know, it's cliche. Any given Sunday in the NFL, anything can happen. And, I mean, the Commanders, it's still a pretty complete team, even without Jaden Daniels. I mean, remember, they were a playoff contender, one win away from the Super Bowl 2 years ago. It's a rock-solid team, and even the Seahawks, even the defending champions, are flawed.
1: Sam, if Ricardo doesn't get to talk about the Raiders, he's going to go bust. He's going to burst like a balloon.
2: But mate, something, even as a Raiders fan, I don't think, I had no anticipation we would be 3-0, to be honest. And, you know, just how much better the offense looked with Brock Bowers back in the team after missing the first two games. But 3-0 after beating the Saints in New Orleans is just mind blowing for me. But Kirk Cousins has got this team ticking on offense.
0: Yeah, I mean, this team is just kind of a wonder right now. Ricardo, congratulations. You know, no one thought they were going to be 3-0. And, you know, you could look at the schedule and say, okay, the Dolphins are the worst team in football. The Chargers have been horrible this year, and the Saints are nobody's champion. But, hey, three wins in the NFL, two of them on the road, two of them by two touchdowns. I tip my cap to this team. It just goes to show, when you have good offensive weapons like Brock Bowers and like Ashton Jeanty, who is just such a dynamic running back, and you got a veteran quarterback in Kirk Cousins with Moxie, obviously Fernando Mendoza's there waiting in the wings, but this is a rock-solid football team, and I was really impressed with what they did in New Orleans. I mean, putting up 35 points on the road in the NFL is no easy task. I mean, Ashton Jeanty sort of, you know, rumbled his way to 56 yards. It wasn't even his best performance, but how about Brock Bowers? He was targeted 13 times, catches 10 passes, 116 yards and a touchdown. And this team is going places, guys. I think, look at the ways that the Raiders have been able to be competitive in all three games, win all three games, even in a tough division. They're going to make a run for this thing. I congratulate you, Ricardo.
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5: Sam Worthington, rugby correspondent from Channel 9 on the line. 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
13: Well, it's been 23 years since New Zealand took the Bledisloe Cup from Australia, 40 years since the Wallabies beat the All Blacks at Eden Park. But that win over the Springboks must surely have stoked up some optimism that this could be the year. Someone who played back in 1986 when the Wallabies won the series and the Bledisloe at Eden Park, a man who lined up against the All Blacks many a time and later became a great match commentator alongside Gordon Bray, the one and only Simon Poitevin. And Simon's been good enough to join us on the show. Hey, Simon, how are you?
14: CJ, good to talk to you, mate.
13: Yeah, great to hear from you. It's funny, we were just chatting before we came on air and it suddenly sparked a memory of you. All the games that you played against the All Blacks for the Wallabies, for New South Wales, for Sydney. But I remember one in particular, and it was a beauty, the day you turned out for the Galloping Greens against the All Blacks, Randwick, back in 1988. And you and Buck Shelford had quite a game together.
14: Yeah.

0: Not Shawnee. Surely not.
1: Shawnee Fitzpatrick.
0: The thing that I remember about, one of the things I remember about that game is that, you know, we really enjoyed it and it was such a good contest. I wanted to get a hold of you for an interview and I got a hold of you. You were back at work in the office the next day. That doesn't happen nowadays.
2: Yeah, that's right, mate. Absolutely. Times have changed, but the funny thing was is that I'd actually played New South Wales Queensland the on the Sunday before, and I did my medial ligament, and I said, "Oh, you'll be out." I said, "I'm not going to be out of this game. I'm playing," and I just got through. It was fine. I just loved it. And the characters in that game, you had Eddie Jones in the front row against Sean Fitzpatrick, so that was a mouth-a-thon. And you had Michael Checker playing number eight.
0: No way.
2: Myself, it was unreal.
0: God, okay.
1: You put a microphone into that front row and you just have Eddie and Sean commentating the game, wouldn't you?
2: Correct, yeah.
0: Hey, I know 86, it's been a while, but, you know, in your career, you were part of a World Cup winning Wallaby side in 1991, part of a fantastic Grand Slam winning Wallaby side. Where does winning the Bledisloe at Eden Park stack up in all of that?
2: Oh, that was the ultimate to me. Like, I'd always, from the get-go, New Zealand was the number one opponent any day of the week. And early days, like, I won a Bledisloe 1980 first year up at 21. And then we sort of didn't do much for a while. Should have won in 1984, but Mark Eller missed a field goal which just sliced the upright. So 1986, after winning the Grand Slam was, again, people don't realise, that was a 2-month tour. And it was like the magical mystery tour. And then we went to New Zealand, and New Zealand was always a great place to tour because you play the teams all over the country, and every game's a test match in New Zealand. And to me, beating the All Blacks was the benchmark, and I said after the game I can now live life in peace after beating the All Blacks at Eden Park.
0: At Eden Park. Look, I know Bob Dwyer was a big figure in your career, but that 1986 team, that was Alan Jones as the coach. So tell us, what was the key to that team's success? What was the dynamic like in that team under Alan Jones?
2: He took the team to levels of fitness skill that no other team in the world really had, and we work really hard, but he was a really very smart coach. You'd do training sessions which would go for sort of two and a half hours, and you'd enjoy every minute of the training session. He thought through the program of preparation so well, and like everyone's got their weaknesses out there. He worked on everyone's weaknesses and made everyone in the team have the ability to throw a pass under pressure and make the right tackle. And so Jonesy was a very, very underrated coach. He came out of nowhere, but he's actually got a really great pedigree in horse racing, and he prepared his rugby teams like preparing a horse for a big race out there. He worked hard in the week, very hard in the week, and just tapered. He was the first coach I had that gave the team Fridays off from training, just a complete rest day, and it was unreal.
0: Makes a lot of sense, really, doesn't it?
2: It does, absolutely.
0: Yeah. He didn't mind rubbing people up the wrong way on that. If I remember rightly, he didn't think much of the hotel in Thames. There was a bit of a to-do about that, wasn't there?
2: Well, the Brian Boru was a very romantic little country hotel, but I remember I was with Steve Cutler, and he's 6'8", and we went up to our room in the Brian Boru, and it was like a room closet, and poor old Skylab, as I called him, he fitted half his body on the bed, but the rest was sort of hidden over the end.
0: Legs sticking out the window.
2: and like, you know, it was tough because the team knew that the local town, Thames Valley, was just like, they were all over us. They were fantastic. They were really, the hospitality was unreal. But Alan had a meeting in the hotel late that evening and said, "Listen, we're going to have to move and go back

0: to our hotel where we can prepare properly for the biggest test match of our life. And so we got on the bus the next morning, and man, oh man, the locals, the death stares we got. But it was a tough decision. It was the right decision. And in the world of today's professionalism out there, it would never happen. But that was the days of touring out there. You took what you got.
1: Look, a little story that Alan Jones spoke about at a dinner that I emceed a couple of years ago. He'd promised one of the clubs down in Thames Valley that he would go and speak to them. And I think you guys transferred to Pukekohe. But he went back there. And he spoke to a bunch of local people. I think it was in a wool shed or something like that that had been done up for the occasion. And he honoured his commitment to speak at that club. And they gave him, it was a carved out of kauri wood, this beautiful native New Zealand wood. It was in the shape of a rugby ball. And you opened it up and there was a bottle of whiskey in it. And he said he's kept that to this very day. So, I mean, there was the other side of that story, which didn't really hit the headlines at the time. I guess the All Blacks back then, there'd been the Cavaliers tour, and so there was some disruption in New Zealand rugby. Did you sense this was your great opportunity to win

0: 8 out the first test match in Wellington. Most of the players coming back from the Cavaliers tour, and in fact, I was nearly one of those as well. Andy Hayden and Murray Mix did try to get me aboard in London when we were playing the IRB Centenary, and Jock Hobbs was injured. They said, listen, if Jock can't go, can you come to South Africa with us? And it would have been an unbelievable experience. It would have been a big decision, but it never happened. But that first test match in Wellington, you could say it was under strength all back team. We only won by 1 point, 13-12. But we won. Then the second game, Dunedin, when all the boys came back from the Cavaliers, we did get dudded. It was a try scored.
1: Steve Tynemann?
0: Yeah, Steve Tynemann scored. And the referee, who's a world-class referee, came out a couple of years later and said, my call, hands up, I stuffed up, it was a try. But, you know, that's life, you know. You lose that one 13-12, then we go into Eden Park, and we'd had a bit of a stumble late in the tour. We lost to Canterbury, and we'd lost another team. And so Alan, again, thinking out of the box, he's gone, got everyone in and said, listen, what has happened. Like, we've had a great tour, but, you know, the tour starts from today. We'll have a four-match tour. So we played the four matches coming into Eden Park, and it was like everyone renewed this new tour. We won every game, and we just had momentum. And I tell you what, I went to Eden Park that day feeling very confident we could beat the All Blacks, and a lot of that had to do with the fact that you're 8 weeks on tour. He trained us incredibly hard, but well. We were the fittest team in the world out there, and like the All Blacks just threw the ball around from everywhere, and we just had the defensive integrity just to keep on chopping them down.
1: Australia's had some great coaches over the years. I mean, you talked about Alan Jones. I remember Bob Dwyer, obviously, Eddie Jones. I mean, where does Alan Jones rate for you in that sort of pantheon of Australian coaches?
0: Oh, he's up there with the best. And Rod McQueen is top dog, and he's a great mate of mine. And he also came with far different sort of dynamics and vision of the game out there. But Alan transformed the way teams were prepared. He was smart enough to sort of know that set piece was king, and set piece is so much more important these days. But back then it was king as well. And he selected players that could provide a platform that every team in the world would struggle with. So you had the tall timber there, you had Steve Williams, you had Steve Cutley, you had Bill Campbell, you know, Topo Rodriguez, Andy McIntyre in the front row, Tommy Lawton. That was a big forward pack. You know, I was a pretty big back row for those days, Steve Tynemann. Jones, people, you still go to the UK and France, and people still talk about the 1984 team. And you look back at the way we played in 1984, and it was ahead of its time. It was just dynamic attacking rugby, really skillful out there. And like, you feel blessed to have experienced.

0: NZ and the app. Big clubs, bigger egos, and no shortage of drama. 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Out the gate has moved. 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All the laughs, racing, and chaos you've come to expect. Out the gate, racing like you've never heard it before.
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4: 24 away from 11, time for your clippings. Steve Hansen and John Knuckles Connolly. What a pair of rugby brains they are. They were on a podcast recently called Rugby Unity. It was after the Wallabies test against the Springboks. They talked a lot of different things, particularly around the referee and the yellow cards, about head contact and when head contact is, should be binned, and when head contact is head contact and there are rugby collisions, etc., etc.
5: Yeah, yeah.
4: And Steve Hansen said this about the dangers of sending multiple players to the sin bin.
6: This is the bit that really gets me. Outside of causing it to be a

0: debacle. What they don't realise is when you get down to two men short, three men short, even one man short, everyone else gets desperate and they start chucking themselves around even more so, and there's more likely to be another head knock because people are trying to cover multiple incidences at one time. So you're actually putting more people at risk, I reckon.
1: That was former All Blacks coach Steve Hansen talking about that.
2: Yeah.
1: John Connolly backed them up.
2: Yeah. Quite a lot of talk about it since the weekend.
1: Mm.
2: And someone who probably not too happy about yellow cards is Whitney Hansen, who had one of her players at a crucial stage. One of her props got sent off, which I thought was an absolute nonsense of a yellow card. Couldn't have done more to get lower to present for a legitimate tackle. And the player carrying the ball dipped right down.
1: Yeah.
2: And it was a head-to-head. Completely, to me, it's just what they would refer to as a rugby incident, but because there was head contact, automatic yellow card. In fact, they reviewed it, and that came at a crucial stage of the game.
1: Well, that was a point that Steve Hansen made in that, actually, because he brought that up. He brought that incident up in the Black Ferns game, and he said, you know, the player with the ball carrier dipped her head below hip height. So what is the tackler supposed to do?
2: There's nothing you can do.
1: No, he said, so the onus is all put on the person without the ball. Some of the onus needs to be on the ball carrier as well.
2: Well, there's a couple of things with that too. Yep, there's that dipping down low, so you're almost inviting head-on-head contact. But there's also the leading with the forearm into a tackle. You see players do that, or sometimes players who lunge with the knee, they raise the knee as they go into a tackle, which puts a tackler trying to make a legitimate tackle in a really dangerous situation. There was something else, sorry to gate crash your clippings here, mate, but the other thing that came out of the weekend was the business with Eben Etzebeth going off the field late in the piece. Now, the Springboks had done the Bond Squad thing, they'd emptied their bench. Eben Etzebeth starts going to the sideline, he's holding his neck, and it looks like a neck injury. But, of course, if he goes off with an injury like that, he can't be replaced if they've emptied their bench.
1: Yeah.
2: So suddenly it becomes an HIA, and because he passes it, he's allowed back on the field. And there was a bit of a to-do about that, and Russie was saying, well, it was just a mix-up. Yeah, he was holding his neck, but it turned out it was an HIA. And Russie was saying, look, it really wasn't anything to do with me. It was going on down on the sideline. But, a bit of a grey area. And it's actually been jumped on in one of the English papers, The Telegraph. I think Daniel Schofield had a real go over it, saying, you know, playing around with the laws of the game. Again, I think some of those people are starting to get a bit of a bug up their nose about one or two things that the box are doing.
1: Especially when it's around the head, right? Because the head has become sacrosanct.
2: Yeah.
1: So I think you feel like you can maybe take advantage of some of those loopholes around the head because the head is so sacrosanct and right now.
2: And the argument too, I think, was with the match day doctor.
1: Yeah.
2: And surely an independent doctor has to have, gosh, we'll end up back in the old days when, you know, when a player went off injured, any injury, they had to be cleared by the match day doctor before anyone was allowed to replace them. So you get some guy coming off with a broken arm, and they'd come to the sideline and play would carry on, and they've only got 14 on the field. Well, the doctor goes, oh, yeah, that's broken. And then he'd signal to someone else, and then a replacement would be allowed out on the field. We don't want to go back to those days.
1: No, we don't. Is it interesting? I don't have the clipping of this, but Justin Harrison, who's the former, of course, Wallaby and former Players Association boss for Australia as well, said, Etzebeth's claiming he's got head pain and neck pain, and it's an HIA, but the medical is not accepting it. This was during the game. He was obviously sidelined. He said, there's a serious game of poker face and Oscar nominations going on here. Dead set town hall meeting at the moment. They brought him off initially for a tactical and then realised when he crossed the line that actually you can't do that.
2: Yeah.
1: Well, there you go. That's what Justin Harrison had to say. And you'd think he would know. Yes.

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11: Sam Worthington, rugby correspondent from Channel 9 on the line. 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

0: Good morning, team. Welcome along, and it's Wednesday, the 30th of September. Scotty and Izzy with you here on Sport Nation. What are you wearing?
1: What do you mean, what am I wearing?
0: What are you wearing? You've got a shiny Magpies top on.
1: You don't come at me ever again. Shiny tracksuits.
0: You are the shiny. Why have you got... Did you pay for that?

0: No. I have to be honest. Like, I have been searching for one for a wee while.
1: Yeah. And, what happened to your playing jerseys?
0: There's one here, but it doesn't fit, Sue, mate. Come on now. You can't squeeze into that one. It'd be like a wetsuit. Yeah, no
1: fair.
0: Good.
1: Fair.
0: So, look, Hawke's Bay are doing this limited edition retro jersey.
1: It's amazing, by the way.
0: And it's so cool, but they don't sell them. So they're only basically for sponsors.
1: Yeah.
0: And
1: that feels like a waste
0: human.
1: To create merchandise that you don't sell.
0: Do you know what? I wrote back to young Caleb, who's been fantastic for us on the show.
1: Yes.
0: And said, look, you need to sell them because I have been peppered with people wanting to know where you get them from. But that's okay. I think, you know, good things come to those that wait and patiently.
1: I'm certainly happy for you. Congratulations. And I look forward to you wearing that for the rest of the week.
0: I am going to wear it for the rest of the week and probably the rest of the year, Sumo. And I have been copping it. I got invited to,
1: game.
0: I got invited to the game.
1: You're going to the game.
0: Well, I can't. I'm going to the...
1: Oh, you're going to...
0: Going to Sydney.
1: Sorry, Grand Final Rugby League for two clubs you don't know versus your province that you adore with every fibre of your being challenging for the Shield.
0: Oh, don't. I booked it last...
1: I booked it a while ago. I'm ripping you for no reason.
0: And I'm feeling heartbroken. I'm like, man, I would love to head to Pukekohe and watch this game.
1: Yeah.
0: But I said to Andrew, he's a good mate of mine, Phillips. He's up there in Auckland. He said, look, if they get it done next week, they're going to go take the Shield into the studio with Chad Shepherd, who I used to play with at Hawke's Bay.
1: Oh, beautiful.
0: He's a fellow Hawke's Bay halfback of mine.
1: Yes.
0: Pirates legend, and he's now the CEO of Counties Rugby. So,
1: brilliant.
0: Just that aside, I love the Shield. Man,
1: you and I both. You know how pumped

0: put into a retirement village.
1: I saw that, gorgeous.
0: Been able to share it with some legends, some people that have... It's meant so much to them over the years, and there was some amazing social media coming through the socials, and it just pulled on the heartstrings. I was like, that's what it's about.
1: That's what
0: it means.
1: I totally agree, and I just love the fact that that still retains its romanticism. You know, we can talk all we like about the shape of the professional game and the monies and where it's all going and Super Rugby versus NPC. That is the one.
0: Yes.
1: It is the beating heart of the game here, is the Ranfurly Shield. And look, I'm sure that over time, the Bill Osborne will become very similar. And Mike the Ram, I'm sure, will text in, you know, like that's become such a great taonga in the heartland. Something with some true meaning behind it. And yeah, look, the Shield means plenty. And we had a laugh this week. Can I just say on that point too, is that the... I know social media is not for everyone, and I'm sure there are some listening on the station who don't engage on those platforms, but we are, by virtue of our work and our generation, and I think the output and the content that has been produced by all of those through provincial rugby who are in charge of those platforms and are creating that content and disseminating it through the various channels, what an outstanding job they have done. There's been... a huge amount of fun. There's been great comedy. There's been great banter between the provinces. Everyone's engaged in it in the spirit in which I think social media was intended in the first place, to actually be social as opposed to anti-social media, which it so often becomes. I've just loved it. I've loved tuning in every day and checking whatever platforms we're on and just thinking, that's so good. Like, they've really embraced the spirit of it.
0: And you're getting pulled in, and I'm getting ripped out from multiple unions, I'm getting tagged on county socials, and then I get a message, you say, it's Toby time for another video, and he's talking about the video I did for about the Battle of the Bays. Well, that backfired, okay, big time, so I'm just going to tie-ho this week.
1: Are you?
0: What?
1: It's not like you. Run your mouth.
0: I'll tie her as much as possible, Sumo, because I'm starting to feel... I had this chat with Sammy on the way home. I said, look, everyone's like got this feeling towards the Crusaders, you know, and down there. Yeah. Am I starting to do that for my beloved Hawke's Bay?
1: Yeah, I used to love Hawke's Bay. Now I can't stand them.
0: And you're the reason. You're just starting to hate them. And I'm like, come on, man.
1: No, I love Hawke's Bay. It's you that pisses me off. Tawhiri Nico is going to be on with us at 7 o'clock this morning, the NRL Grand Final, plus the Phoenix Crosland decision, the verdict, his suspension, 4 games. He'll miss the first 3 World Cup matches for the Kiwis as well after a guilty plea. Paul Mawati's early today, 7:45 for our TAB odds update. Hunter Morrison out of Hawke's Bay. Speaking of the bay, the other bay. See, you've sucked me into it now. 8 o'clock this morning. So Ted, Graham Henry will join us at 8:15 talking about the All Blacks squad selected for the Bledisloe Cup Series. 34 players named, a whole host of absences due to injury, including Ruben Love, Billy Proctor, Artie Sarvia. Cody Taylor has been named skipper, as he was tour captain for New Zealand in the South African Series. Also, Harry Simeu will join us this hour. Manchester City have been officially found guilty of 115 charges in the Premier League. This is by an independent commission, so that report is final. Manchester City do have the right to appeal that independent commission's report / decision. They have until this Friday to do so. I suspect they will. They have been in constant denial of any wrongdoing since investigations began a long time ago. And this is a decision that the independent commission has finally come to. It has taken a long time for them to come to this decision.
0: Biggest winner, Sumo?
1: The biggest winner? Lawyers.
0: The lawyers.
1: As always, Jonathan Lew, who writes for The Guardian, has written a fantastic column, actually, on this. And the complications, and we'll talk to Harry about this a little bit later on, but, you know, this isn't just about a football club. It's about now the intersection of sovereign powers and sporting leagues of the, and I quote, opaque private equity firms that now pretty much own most of the clubs in the Premier League. It's become about the exercise of power and brute force and legalese, really. it's a fascinating case. And I think there are far more twists and turns.

0: to come. And where this ends up is anyone's guess, but I would suggest it ends up years from now in higher courts through the UK, because there is no way that the sovereign states of the United Arab Emirates is going to back down on this. Which begs the question, who's actually running the show?
1: Just be keen to understand it in simpler terms, like the inflation of revenue by 900 million. What exactly does that do
0: It was sham contracts. So essentially the Premier League has profitability and sustainability rules.
1: Yep.
0: Bottom line, and that all clubs must adhere to. And we've seen other clubs fall foul of those rules over time. Yep. The fact is Manchester City, according to the Premier League and according to Richard Masters, the CEO of the Premier League, says they systematically cheated that system for more than a decade.
1: Yeah, it's crazy.

0: details from auditors through the creation of sham contracts, which inflated values and which painted a far more rosier picture of their financial position than was in fact reality. So that's the bottom line, is they have lied their way through a decade when it came to their balance sheet, which is a fascinating story. However, we will move on to that with Harry in a moment's time. We've also got TJ and Rick in studio between 9 and 12 this morning. 12 to 1, it's the Rural Roundup with Aaron Speedy. 12 to 3, Maya Wilson joins Mitch James in the hot seat. Millsy and Pip will take you home between 3 and 6. And the finals countdown tonight with Sammy Ackerman, Tanner Boyd and Jerome Ropate. One last finals countdown before the grand final. And then another one after. Sorry, Sammy. Trying to end your run early. Sammy Ackerman will be here to review the grand final next Wednesday night. But this is the big one. This is the big preview. Sammy Ackerman. This is the one that matters to the punters out there. Those who like to put a wee bit of meat pie on it. What have you got for us tonight? Have you been thinking hard?
1: Mate, it was chewing my ear off the whole way home about this final. We went back, right back to 2001, the last time they've been to a grand final. And every grand final they've been to, they've won. 1997 against his beloved Manly. And the heartbreak at the end of that game.
0: I remember that game.
1: I heard it all. It was great.
0: I love this. It's going to be a great show. So that's all coming up. We're going to take a short break here on Sport Nation. Chemist Warehouse Spring Frenzy Mega Sale is on now. After the break, let's get through this All Black squad. 34 players' names. We mentioned a couple yesterday on the show. We'll review those selections. And there are a couple of questions and talking points to come out of this squad selection. We'll get to those in just a moment.
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0: at 6:15 here on Sport Nation. Scotty and Izzy with you through till 9 a.m. Don't forget, it's Prezi Cards Oracle Day today. 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Take on the Oracle.
1: Take home
0: the Prezi Card. How good was it catching up with Paraty yesterday?
1: Yeah,
0: gee, I loved that. Wonderful
1: awesome.
0: To have our boy Brett on the show yesterday and for him to turn up at Farmlands. And thanks to the Farmlands team in Hamilton, to Philip and Maddie and the rest of the crew. It was a very fun day.
2: Sean actually turned up too. He listens to the show. He turned up late in the piece.
0: I did see that. I've got to say, I know there was some social media content come out of the show yesterday. Lachlan McWannell's pet goat, Kimbo Slice. What about that yarn? That was the most unexpected story of the year. What do you get up to outside work? Got a pet goat.
3: Oh, my goodness.
0: Take it for walks.
3: I did not expect that to come out.
0: Oh,
3: the pet goat's ruining avocado trees.
0: Trying to take out kids in a kindergarten.
3: Oh, my gosh.
0: Man. Oh, wow. So I appreciate that, Lachlan.
2: Yeah, it was a good chat.
0: Interesting, isn't it? You know, he's 47 games over a 10-year career. It just shows how plagued by injury he's been.
2: Yeah,
0: but he'll have the time of his life. He's heading to your club, Cannon. On a 2-year deal. He'll enjoy it over there. I think he's the kind of player who will really thrive in that Japanese environment as well. He's athletic, he's mobile.
2: A little bit easier on the body.
0: Yeah, possibly so, but getting tougher by all accounts. Tougher. We've got to talk about the All Blacks here. 34 named yesterday for the Bledisloe Cup. Boy, there's some injuries, Israel.
2: I don't even know about them.
0: Yeah, I think a lot of those... maybe they were carrying them through the South African tour. I don't think this is a case of the All Blacks saying we can do without. I think they've tried to name the best team possible. In fact, I briefly was on message with Dave Rennie yesterday. He said, look, it's a good team. So we're down players, but it's a good team. And you would hope so. Cody Taylor is going to captain the side.
2: Yep.
0: Safo Almura and Samisoni Tokeyaho. I've got no issue in the hookers at the moment. I think those three in particular have proven that they are what this team needs. Cody Taylor brings that leadership and experience. You've got explosiveness and you can choose which between Safo and Samisoni. The props, I think, too, have largely taken care of themselves here. They've picked six, which, I mean, these days you've got to carry a lot of props.
2: You do.
0: And every team does. Scott Barrett returns. I think that's really good news for Scott Barrett and probably shows just how hard he has worked behind the scenes. Scott Barrett has largely gone dark during his rehab. But to see him return for Taranaki, and he'll play again this week alongside Bowden. He returns, Josh Lord, Fabian Holland. Tupou Vai listed as a lock. Now, you'll recall he's been used in both roles as a lock, as a blindside. The return of Shannon Frizzell, I think, has meant that Tupou Vai now settles into a lock. That's what he is. To be honest, that's what I believe he is. I don't think he's quite what the All Black loose forward mix requires at
2: six. Well, now Shannon's back. Yeah. He's a lock.
0: Shannon Frizzell comes back. Dave Rennie has said that puts a lot of pressure on that spot now because they've used Simon Parker. They've used

0: use Lakai, they can use Satiti. If you were starting a loose forward trio now for this first test match, who's your seven, who's your eight, and who's your six? Now, there is no Adi Savia.
1: Yeah.
0: For me, and I would put Lakai at eight, Segner at seven, and Frizzell at six.
1: Yeah, you need, yeah. And the basic crust of that one, that those you need someone that's going to pilfer the ball, Sumo.
0: Yep.
1: So the best pilferer of the ball would either be Anton Segner or your Ethan Blackadder.
0: Yep.
1: The other players are very, very good, don't get me wrong. If there's an opportunity that presents itself, they would get in there, disrupt and slow, but they're more focused on carrying the ball hard and being physically dominant on defence. And that's Lakai, Shannon Frizzell, Simon Parker, Wallace Satiti. So, yeah, either Blackadder or Segner in the seven position, I think that's probably going to be the one that everyone would be leaning towards and looking at.
0: Halfbacks Cam Royguards, obviously is always good news because he has become number one by some distance. Ratima and Kyle Preston, Noah Hotham out of the mix this time round. The two first fives names for this series, Richie Mo'unga and Josh Jacomb. And I say the two first fives named because Bowden

0: If Ruben Love is there, who's not there?
1: I'd say Joshy won't be there. Probably.
0: It's fascinating. Fascinating to me that and remember there are some injuries in the outsides as well. Caleb Clark still carrying that shoulder injury, but he is named as an out and out outside back according to this squad. Beauden Barrett, yep. Damien McKenzie also in the same boat. So those two who have been plying their trade as hybrids, 10-15s, have been named as outside backs. Leroy Carter, Josh Morby, returned to action. Fehi Finianga-Norfo, also in the news this week, of course.
2: Signed on.
0: Newcastle deciding, look, we can wait another year so you can commit to New Zealand rugby and to possibly a World Cup. Fehi Finianga-Norfo has been largely unused. Came back for Bay of Plenty, showed some real skill, I thought, in his last outing. But I'll ask again, if Damien McKenzie has their fullback spot now on lockdown and Will Jordan has one side, who else are you going with? Does Fehi deserve a chance on the left wing?
1: I think you give him a chance. I think you start using him a little bit more. I would have liked to have seen him a lot more in South Africa, even in the July series against the French, the Italians, etc. I'd love to see him create and get more opportunities to showcase where he's at. I'm unsure at the moment, but going forward, what would I do? I'd put Will and I'd put him alongside Fehi, knowing that you need that player that can disrupt, break open a game, but also huge emphasis, Suma. I would love to see some traction in terms of the high ball. You know, what are we going to do? It's going to come. Joseph Suaalii was on the wing. He was very, very good at chasing that ball. So, it's crazy to think. You think we struggled with the high ball. There was moments out there where Australia went and put the pressure on South Africa. And when you've got an athlete like Suaalii getting up and disrupting, they scored a try, Lenny Ikitau, off a high ball. So, it's coming.
0: Gregor Poole wrote about this today, actually, in the Herald, and it's the weakness in New Zealand, and I think he phrased it as this, they've added some grunt to the ground troops, but it's in the air that's still the biggest Achilles heel for the All Blacks. We are going to be peppered, and it's interesting you say that. Every other team has had a focus on that. Every other top flight team. Scotland good at it, France good at it, South Africa good at it, Australia showing some real talent at it. And Suaalii is born for that contest in the air. He's that kind of athlete. And that is why he's been moved to the wing, essentially. It's not about his finishing. It's about his ability to contest.
1: Are we the only team that runs back and catches it?
0: Pretty much. And I see that has started to come into NPC as well. And that's what I fear. I know that we have a system in New Zealand rugby where we tend to be top down, where what the All Blacks are doing tends to filter through the system here, so other coaches start picking up on what they are doing, and that flows down through the ecosystem. I think it's a time for NPC teams to be thinking differently and showing the All Blacks another way.
1: Yeah, look, we talk about innovation, Sumo, and we want to see something that is totally different. Against the French, I was really surprised, but it worked, and I was like, awesome. We have been one of the leaders in terms of creating different ideas and ways of doing things. Yep. But now it's clearly obvious that teams have cottoned onto it and it's probably not working as much as we thought. So you just maybe, if able, to park that and go back to your old traditional way. You just got to be brave. You got to attack that ball and you got to beat the opposition in terms of height and physicality in the air.
0: When it works, it works. But you've got a player running back, so you're already...
1: It works when the kick's long.
0: Right, and already momentum's against.

0: momentum into the ball.
1: Yeah. I mean, and essentially the run back catch is a way of cheating the escort rule.
0: That's basically it, yes.
1: That's what it is. But it puts so much, it's so much responsibility on the, essentially, the escort who becomes a catcher. And there's no backing out of that. Once you've committed to that play, you can't get out of it. Because if you don't go

0: momentum. So that chase is going to have more momentum into the ball, and that's where you lose it. It's basically the momentum is what we're losing at the moment. If it's long, it's okay, because the kick is too long for that chaser to get up and disrupt.
1: Put genuine pressure on.
0: But if it's short, yeah, put genuine pressure. But if it's short, man, it's a genuine contest, and that chaser's got all the momentum going into it.
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0: Oh,
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0: Scotty and Izzy for breakfast with Sammy and the Alpha along for the ride. Let's get some sports news headlines here at 6:30. Brought to you by the team at Night and Day. We can grab yourself a $3 donut every day in the month of September, which is, yeah, today, really, right?
1: Isn't it? It's the last day of September.
0: Yeah. Okay. Go grab yourself one.
1: So, gee, that's gone fast that month.
0: But every day.

0: not in the mould of Phoenix Crosland. He will be promoted to the starting side, which means onto the bench, a man with a, I love his name, Diesel Hagen. He's 19 years old.
1: It's great stuff.
0: He has not played a first grade game. He is in line to potentially make his first grade debut in a grand final.
1: Good stuff. What a story.
0: That hasn't happened for 90 years.
2: So, 90 years.
0: Yeah. So that would be, geez, that would be a side story. Now, but of bigger concern to me and many on this side of the ditch, Kiwis. It also means that the Kiwis pool games, three pool games they'll have, and he will be unavailable for all of them. So that means selectors need to make a decision.
3: Do you carry him, Semi?
4: What do you do?
0: That's the decision you make. When he comes back into those scenarios, do you have, can you pick enough depth in that squad? It means that you're perhaps looking at a Brendan Smith to join Jurrien Marshall-King? Do you think, well, it's Marty Martin, we're going to put you used as a dummy half back up until Crossland's up and running? Or is it, excuse me, International Rugby League, do you reckon that Wade Egan might be available? Do you reckon that he might qualify and get that box ticked? Wade Egan said on this show that, you know, he's open to the idea, but he does not want to get in the way of Kiwis who deserve the jersey and, you know, if there's someone there ready for it. He said, look, if they need me, I'd be happy to have the conversation. Does Stacey Jones go, do you know what? I need Wade Egan. I'd be comfortable with Phoenix Crossland coming in for the knockout games because he's going to be fit, he'll be motivated, but it's a big call. It's this time of year, one goes down, available. Who knows who's available even at this stage for the Kiwis, because there's a lot of calls that get made. Oh no, so-and-so suddenly needs clean-out surgery. It's a big one. It's a big decision. Looking forward to getting Tauta Niko's take on that a little bit later on as well. And the Breakers, they're back in action tonight at home. It is the start of the that in-season tournament, the Ignite Cup, which you may remember they won last season too. Comes with some extra prize money and the like. So looking forward to seeing how things play out against the Cairns Taipans tonight. Heading along, boys. I'm going to go watch.
2: Good on you, mate.
4: Awesome.
0: Taking the family. The Breakers experience is an amazing experience.
2: Yeah, it is.
0: If you've never been to a Breakers game before, I thoroughly recommend you go. Do you know, if you enjoy jumping on the Wilds bandwagon, you hadn't been before, you went because there's an atmosphere, the Breakers really know how to put on a show as well. So worth getting out to. I think there's some pretty good ticket deals as well, actually, at Spark Arena. So looking forward to taking that in against the Cairns Taipans tonight. And just lastly in the sports news update as well, Saracens are set to receive a whole bunch of fines because of the director of rugby, Brendan Venter's failure to fulfil media duties. He didn't talk in the pre-season launch day. He didn't do it during or media before, during or after the opening weekend victory at Leicester as well. There was a report that came out that says Venter has resigned as director of rugby last month and taking up a new role of head of rugby culture and wine consultants.
2: You may recall many years ago, Brendan Venter was involved in one of the all-time most awkward post-match interviews in rugby history. And I remember hosting a show around Northern Rugby at the time, and it was one of the great moments in post-match punditry.
0: He was riffing on a mockumentary, right? It was just short answers and just agreeing with everything that was said to him.
2: Yes.
0: Yeah.
2: Pretty much. What is it with South Africans and weirdness? They've literally got a monopoly on this stuff.
0: I don't think it's monopoly, but I think that they lead the charge.
2: Yeah,
0: how about that?
2: I think that's a fair point.
0: Some weird cats left, right and centre. And let's get to one with the weather. Those are your sports news headlines. Thanks to Night and Day. They've got it when you want it, Night and Day.
2: Don't stop, keep moving. Put a new Massey Ferguson to work now with no repayments until April 2027. Dagger, what is the forecast for the Motu today?
3: Can't hear my music. Where is it, Robbie? You've been a bit slack on it.
2: It's coming.
3: There you go. Northland to Taranaki, including Coromandel and Central High Country. Partly cloudy with the odd shower. Bay of Plenty, Gisborne to Wairarapa. Mainly fine. Areas of morning cloud and isolated afternoon and evening showers about the ranges. Whanganui to Wellington.

0: Wellington, partly cloudy. A chance of a shower about Wellington in the early afternoon. Buller to Westland, cloudy periods, isolated showers, mainly about the Rangers. Nelson, Marlborough, Canterbury and Otago, generally fine. Isolated showers about Eastern Marlborough and Banks Peninsula this morning and early afternoon. Clutha, crazy letter country, and Southland, cloudy periods with a few morning showers. Fiordland and Stewart Island, a few showers. Chatham Islands, partly cloudy with the odd shower. A couple of temperatures to gauge your interest. Auckland, a high of 17. Hamilton, high of 17. Wellington, a high of 15. Christchurch, a high of 14. Dunedin, a high of 16. And the mighty Hawke's Bay, Napier, a high of 18. Sumo. And what is happening in 4 days' time, Sumo?
1: Oh, I don't know.
0: Shield's coming home, mate.
1: You are gonna do this all week, aren't you? Thank God it's Friday tomorrow. That's all I can say. If you call in on Friday talking about the Shield going back to Hawke's Bay, I'm going to end you.
2: I'll do weather.
1: It is 6:40 here on Sport Nation. 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We will take a short break. Manchester City, they have been found guilty of more than 100 breaches of the Premier League financial rules. Harry Simeu will tell us why and what next after the break.
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2: It is 6:44, coming up 6:45, in fact, here on Sport Nation. You are with Scotty and Izzy right through till 9 a.m. An independent commission has found Manchester City FC guilty of all charges related to serious breaches of the Premier League's financial rules over a 9-season period, and the majority of charges in relation to its failure to cooperate with the league's investigation. That is the opening paragraph of the Premier League's official statement on Manchester City FC, which was released in the early hours of this morning, New Zealand time. Joining us on the line is freelance journalist broadcaster Harry Simeu. Harry, good evening from New Zealand to you.
3: Good evening, guys. How are you?
2: We're better than most people involved in the Premier League at the moment. This is a mess. And I suspect, Harry, we have not even begun to figure out what next. They have until Friday, of course, to appeal this independent commission's report. Where do you see this going in the next 48 to 72 hours?
3: Yeah, it's a really, really interesting story. I fully expect them to make the appeal. You know, they've protested their innocence, Manchester City, throughout this case. They keep talking about the fact that they have irrefutable evidence that proves their innocence. I think they must have forgot to take it to the hearing with them, because they've been found guilty on pretty much every single one of the charges that was against them from the financial rules point of view. And they were only let off of one of the charges of failure to cooperate with the Premier League, because there was multiple of those as well. So, yes. Listen, it's really, really damning this for Manchester City, but I expect them to take up the appeal. I expect them to try and drag this thing out as long as possible. It's essentially what they've been doing for the last 3 years.
2: Yes.
3: It's been a cloud that's been hanging over them, and that's been hanging over the Premier League as well. You know, and now we've got to the point where we've got that guilty verdict, and I'm sorry, I just don't see any way out of this for Manchester City. And now the focus has got to be on the Premier League and how harsh and severe these sanctions, you know, are going to be. And I would go as far as saying expulsion is needed at this point.
2: Well, now that the charges have been proved, and again, I refer to the Premier League's own statement here, Harry, the issue of sanction will be addressed separately in a further hearing with the Independent Commission in accordance with Premier League rules. That is, of course, dependent upon

0: Manchester City throughout this hearing. Expulsion from the Premier League for a team as valuable and as quote unquote successful as this team has been, what shape would that take? How would that go down?
1: Well, to be honest with you, I've been having this debate with people all day, actually, about, you know, what the impact of kicking Manchester City out of the Premier League would be. And I think it depends on what generation you come from, I suppose, as to how you look at this. And the reason I say that is because prior to this major investment in Manchester City, they were nowhere near one of the big clubs in England. They were, with all due respect, in Manchester United's shadow. They were the little club from all right, maybe little club's a little bit harsh. They had a decent fan base, but it was never comparable to Manchester United's. They never had the support that Manchester United have. I suspect they've grown quite a bit in terms of their support globally over the last few years because of how successful they've been.
0: Yes.
1: But still, relatively speaking, they're nowhere near as big as Manchester United, Liverpool, Arsenal. I'd say Tottenham have a bigger fan base than them as well. So the idea that them leaving the Premier League would completely destroy the product, I'm sorry, I just don't buy that. I just don't think that's true. You know, there were many years where the Premier League was successful in the past without Manchester City, and people say that they're incredibly valuable and that they bring lots to the league. Well, it turns out that for 10 years or so, what they were saying they were bringing to the league was not even true. It was completely false. The Premier League, in their statement, called the documents that they produced with regards to sponsorships and revenues a sham, which means that they were documents and it was designed to try and deceive people, to try and make people believe that they were in a far stronger position than they actually were. And on top of that, they were hiding the fact that there are state ties to this football club, something that is banned in our sport. So for me, there's no other option. You cannot allow them to get away with this.
2: As Izzy here, mate, if they don't go down the expulsion

0: they're upset, they're frustrated, etc., etc. So I think relegation has to be on the table. I think a points deduction has to be on the table. But for me, these punishments have to be forward looking. There can't be things that, I don't think the bulk of what happens to them should be based on the past now, because that's done, and it would be allowing them to get away with it. Do you know what I mean? I think what needs to happen is that we need to be putting things in place that punish them going forward. And the question is, what's a proportionate punishment? Well, if they've been deceiving people for a decade, it's not just what they gained in that decade, it's what they gained after that. They don't sign Erling Haaland, they don't get Pep Guardiola if the club hadn't been built on these false foundations. So what is proportionate? I think only God knows the answer to that at this moment. It is really, really difficult. But I think it's got to be a combination of relegation, points deductions and transfer bans, as far as I'm concerned.
1: Harry, Jonathan Liu wrote a great column, I thought, in The Guardian on this as well. We're talking about not just Manchester City here, but the structural setup financially now of the Premier League, which involves Saudi funds, here the UAE, which pertains to Manchester City in particular. You've got private equity funds that manage stakes in pretty much every Premier League club now. Does the Premier League actually have a transparency issue when it comes to its finances? Because you can have all the independent commissions you like after the fact, but are we talking about a great money merry-go-round here and no one's really clear about who's telling the truth at any stage?
0: Yeah, absolutely. I mean, absolutely. I think it's gone under the radar that Chelsea were punished for breaking the financial rules as well. But because that happened under Roman Abramovich's ownership, the Premier League took a more lenient view on it, because Roman Abramovich had obviously been moved out of Chelsea Football Club because of the sanctions that were imposed on him by the British government due to his ties with Russia. So the Premier League took a view, I think, then that, you know, we can't really do too much to the current ownership because they've cooperated and this is essentially nothing to do with them, right? But in this case, the Manchester City ownership are still at large. They're still doing what they do. They've spent 400 odd million quid this summer. And according to ESPN, I don't know if you guys have seen this, apparently Manchester City were informed of this guilty verdict in the summer, which means they were told they were going to be found guilty. And then they proceeded to spend another £400 million on players, perhaps from fear of not being able to do so in the coming years. It's all a mess. But in answer to your original question, the Premier League has become such a beast of a product, and it's got such a big global appeal that you're always going to attract major investors. The thing that the Premier League have always tried to avoid is ties to states. So, you know, Newcastle were recently taken over by the Saudi private investment fund, but the reason that takeover took months and months to get approved was because they had to prove that it was an investment fund that was buying Newcastle United and not the Saudi government. So that was the big hold up there, and eventually the Premier League was satisfied that that was the case. Well, Manchester City have said all along that that's not the case with them, yet if you read the Premier League's report today, you'll find that there are ties to groups that are part of the state that have been making up the shortfall in what Manchester City were claiming was coming in a sponsorship that wasn't. So, you know, it's all crazy, but you're right to say that it's all got a little bit messy. We don't know who's doing what, we don't know who owns what, we don't know who's invested in where, and it has become a real, real mess, and they need to get a grip of it and soon, because this is the best football league in the world, and right now it has been rocked by this scandal, and it is going to be on its knees unless they deal with this appropriately.
1: And meanwhile, has 5 from 5, Man City at the top of the table, which just adds a little more intrigue, doesn't it, to everything that's going on?
0: Yeah, I mean, listen, on the pitch, you know, they've been brilliant. And what I'm trying to avoid, by the way, is that obviously what they've done off the pitch has contributed to their success on the pitch. But what I don't want to do is put the focus on the players or the coaches, you know, because I don't believe that they're involved in this. Did they know? I guess that's a debate that you can have. Did Pep Guardiola know? And is that why he walked away in the summer, which surprised everybody? Who knows, right? We don't have the information to be able to kind of make a clear judgment on that. But what I will say is that it's going to be fascinating to see how they get on when the Premier League returns, because of all places, they go to Anfield to face Liverpool when the Premier League returns. And if there's one club who can feel more

0: aggrieved than anybody about the fact that they kept falling short to a club that was that were financially doping during that period. Yes. It is them, and that is going to be one hell of an atmosphere at Anfield on that day.
1: Look forward to that. Harry, thanks so much for joining us. Yeah. Harry Simeon, freelance broadcaster and journalist covering the Premier League and much else besides. Appreciate your time, buddy. Have a nice night, and I'm sure we'll catch up soon.
2: Cheers, Hez.
0: Thanks, guys. All the best.
1: Good on you, brother. Coming up to 6:56, which means we will take a short break. 7 o'clock, we're going to be talking to Tawara Niko about the NRL Grand Final, plus the Phoenix Crosland verdict, what it means for the Kiwis in particular. Ryan Fox has just got in touch. He wants to come on and have a chat at 7:15 this morning, which is great news. And 7:45, nice. Paul Mawadi. All to come after 7 here on Sport Nation, the Kiwi voice of sport.
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0: It is 7 o'clock here on Sport Nation. 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You with Scotty and Izzy right through till 9 a.m. this morning. I'll be here till 8. Sammy and Iz will take over between 8 and 9 this morning. Have to cut away a bit early. 8833 is our text line. Unfortunately, our texts aren't displaying this morning, so we're just trying to get to the bottom of that particular technical gremlin, and as soon as we do, I'm sure your messages will pop up. But keep them coming through, and we do apologise that we're unable to read those as it stands in the studio at the moment, but our techs are working on that, and we've also hired a guy out of Bolivia who's known to be able to fix things from time to time.
1: We've got a couple coming through on the WhatsApps. Robbie's found them from the dark web. And
0: Robbie's found WhatsApp messages on the dark web.
1: You know, our text messages coming through have come through some sort of system. Jeez. And he sent them through to the WhatsApp. I've got a couple here, Sumo. If Kiwis don't pick him, will his suspension still count or will it fall to next season? That is a great question.
0: Gee, that is a great question.
1: Isn't it? What do you reckon, Sammy?
0: Okay, how many games are there in a World Cup? Potentially 5, 6? You're still picking Felix Crosland for the business end of a World Cup, aren't you?
2: Yep, you are. But even if they don't, you can say the reason he was left out is because he was unavailable for what the campaigns needed. So, yes, they can apply to say the suspension cost of his players in the Kiwis. Therefore, they were games he would have been picked for. If the Kiwi selectors say, which they would, that he was definitely going to be picked, then it'll go for it for sure. And the Kiwis will do a solid in that direction, no question.
0: Perfect. Tawara Niko joins us on the line. Big T, thanks so much for your time. Scotty, Izzy, Sammy here as well. Good morning to you.
3: Atamaria Korua, how are you, boys? Really good, thank you.
0: Good to hear it, T. Look, that game, well, look, let's focus on the Knights here. You were a tough, uncompromising rugby league player in your time, Tawara. What did you make of the Knights and their ability to stay in the fight and win with 12 on 13 against the Panthers?
3: Oh, mate, what an outstanding game. We've seen them play, you know, with a bit of heart all year. They played with 12 men against the Warriors a few games earlier, and I know that they were confident going into that match they could do that, but mate, what a tough game, and what, you know, just shows what sort of belief that Newcastle Knights team has in themselves. So, you know, it was great to see them get away with the win.
1: T, Izzy here, mate. Appreciate you jumping on. Can

0: The fairy tale continue. Can you see this golden run with Justin Holbrook and the Knights continuing on Sunday against the Roosters? How are you feeling?
1: Yeah, I hope it is, mate. I think they might have played the grand final last week, but hey, who knows? Mm. You know, with the belief that they have, the connection and the support. I don't know if you've ever been to Newcastle, the Novocastrians up there, mate. They're really passionate. They're a blue-collar working town. Mm. You know, supporters have been supporting them, and it'll be a majority of the Newcastle Knights supporters in that game there on the weekend, mate. So hopefully they can do that, but I just think the Roosters might have too much class with Walker coming back into the squad and just their power forwards through the middle. I think they might just struggle. So ideally, the fairy tale should be great for Newcastle, but I think they've done well. Justin Holbrook and the belief that he's installed into this Newcastle Knights team has been amazing. But I think the Roosters with Robbo and Daly Cherry Evans, it's his last game in the NRL. So, you know, it's going to be an awesome game, but I think the Roosters might just have a little bit of class and then might just get over the top of them in the grand final.
0: T, you've been there, you've experienced these weeks. What are they like? Can you give us an understanding of just how big these weeks are and leading into grand final day? What these games separate the round-robin games to a GF? You'd know, you're an experienced campaigner in this area.
1: Oh, I certainly have, mate. It's a whole other competition. We've seen the intensity for the final series go up another gear with those teams over the last 4 weeks for the final series, and now we roll into the GF. It's a massive week. You know, there's a whole lot of distractions. There's a whole lot of things. People wanting tickets, family members ringing up, you know, people trying to get seats, flights, all those sort of things. But the great thing about it is really embracing the week. Yeah. You know, that's really things. I've been there a couple of times. It's just really embracing the week. And, you know, as a player, when you get to these situations, it's really about making sure that you just go out and be prepared and do the best job that you can do.

0: there for the last, you know, 5-6 years. But, you know, for the Knights, it's been like 20-odd years, I think. 2001?
1: Yeah, 25 years. 25 years, yeah.
0: 25 years since they were the last one. And, you know, we had the great Joey Johns played in that one in 2001 when they won that match. So 25 years, they don't come around very often. And I think one thing that, you know, Justin Holbrook's really installed in this team is that sense of belief. You know, and, you know, the Roosters, I think the Roosters haven't been there for 6 or 7 years either. So, you know, both teams are coming to the grand final. It's really about embracing the week, but not going too far away from getting, you know, playing the game that got you to the grand final and believing in yourself. So, you know, belief can be a big thing. So, you know, with the Knights, I think they'll be have that belief factor and the support of their crowd. But one of the things that I did, I remember getting into the first one, I played Super League Grand Final 97, and it was the biggest crowd then. We had 60-odd thousand up at ANZ in Suncorp. But it was really around just focusing on your role, making sure you've done everything all year, preparing the best that you could, and just embracing the game. So, you know, for those younger guys who haven't been there, and there's, you know, the Knights fellas who thoroughly deserve it, but you've got some campaigners like, you know, the likes of Daly Cherry Evans, who's been there before. I'm not too sure how many of the Roosters, this Roosters squad, has played in the grand final before either. So it's been a little while, but looking forward to Nafahu White. Mate, he's been a powerhouse all year for the Roosters.
2: Yeah, he has.
0: And I'm hoping he just doesn't get injured or anything else happens to him. We saw, you know, Phoenix Crosland getting rubbed out last night at the judiciary. But, you know, he's probably been... got the most tackles all season in the NRL. How good is that? He's been outstanding, Phoenix. So, you know, he'll be missed in those first few games for the Kiwis.
1: Yeah, I want to talk to you about that, Tawada. I mean, he pled guilty. He was emotional in doing so. He's copped a four-match ban. Meanwhile, Victor Radley, who also affected a hip-drop tackle, is free to play. Yeah. There does seem to be an enormous inconsistency in the judiciary, but we probably don't have time to discuss all of that. What we do have time to discuss is Phoenix Crosland now is set to miss the first three games for the Kiwis at a Rugby League World Cup tee. Do you still carry Phoenix Crosland in the squad, given the fact he won't be available for those first three games, or do the Kiwi selectors have to look elsewhere?
0: Well, that's the $64,000 question, Subo, and the big question to be answered. We have a selectors meeting this morning, so that's top of the table in terms of that. We've got a great hooker in Jeremy Marshall-King, JMK, who's playing outstanding for Dolphins this year. But, you know, Phoenix is someone that's surely going to be missed. So it's weighing up what does that look like in terms of our other players. If our hookers in the halves, and you have the likes of Tamaiti Martin, Cody Nikarima, you know, Jeremy Marshall, those guys could cover that position. But, you know, out and out, you want a specialised hooker because you need to carry two of them for the World Cup. So, you know, it'll be interesting conversations this morning that we do have. But, you know, looking forward to that situation because, you know, defensively he sets the tone in the defensive line, and he's done that all year for the Knights, and, you know, when he's played for the Kiwis, he does that also. So, you know, someone that's going to be sorely missed in the Kiwi side, and the question we'll have to answer today.
3: Yeah. Do you reckon you're pretty clear and you know, you obviously know who you want in that Kiwi side, T?
0: Oh, I think one of the big things is, and you know this, mate, you played at the highest level. Players pick themselves, you know what I mean? They give the opportunity through the season. Obviously, there'll be a couple of decisions around those key positions. We're lucky, you know, Jerome Hughes hasn't played the last couple of years. We've got him. He's had a bit of a rest. Melbourne haven't played in the

0: last year for the Kiwis, but we have the likes of Jerome Hughes, you know, Tamaiti Martin, Cody Nikarima, you know, in the halves to have a look at what that looks like. So, yeah, some tough decisions to be made, but, you know, at the end of the day, we've got a squad and a makeup that we know that worked for us last year with some outstanding young fellas coming through also.
1: Tauira, it's Sammy here, mate. Really appreciate your time. As far as that selection,

0: Got a fair indication, Sammy, of where we currently are at the moment, and the players have indicated where they're going to be. But like you said, one of the key things is having their player eligibility. There's a few of them that have injuries that might need a few surgeries and little bits of tidy-ups and clean-ups. That always happens at the end of the NRL season. So, we've sort of indicated who they are and who's going to be there, who might not be there, but having cover for those players. And we're very blessed for the Kiwis with the amount of quality players that we have had. You know, the Warriors have played deep into the finals. Had a couple other teams being able to rest. The Canberra Raiders have been out, the Melbourne Storm have been out. So, there's some quality players that have got some rest and recreation, so they'll be rearing to go. But overall, Sam, we've sort of had a squad right from last year, plus a few potential players who've excelled this year. And you might see a couple of fresh faces in there with the opportunities, but there's been some outstanding young players. You know, and the good thing about the Kiwis, we've had a few players, that have committed over the last few years, and that hasn't changed. But, there's some outstanding young players, a couple of, playing for the Newcastle Knights, Manu Aluia, and also, Jermaine McEwen. Those guys have been outstanding, but I think they're available for Samoa, so, which is great. And, and the competition really goes to another level. But I think for the Kiwi boys, we have to embrace, where we currently are. And it's going to be a great game when the Kiwis play the Aussies to kick off the World Cup in Sydney on the 15th of October, I think it is. So looking forward to that match and bring on the World Cup.
1: Exactly. Hey, T, we really appreciate it. We know you guys have got some big decisions to make, and I'm sure you'll make the right ones. And we wish you all the best, T. Thanks for joining us today, mate. I'm sure we'll catch up again as the World Cup commences. But appreciate your time as always.
2: Thanks, T.
0: Always good, Sue, mate. Good talking to the boys. Thanks, Izzy. Thanks, Sammy. Have a good day, boys.
1: Cheers. Tauira Nico, the legend, joining us. We're going to take a short break. Ryan Fox is going to be on the line right after this.
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6: Seven 16 here on Sport Nation. Scotty and Izzy with you. Sammy and Al for running the show for us as always. Great to hear from Tawada Nico on all things rugby league and plenty more to come as well. Harry Simeu before seven was great on Manchester City's current plight, if you can call it that. They have been found guilty of financial irregularities, 115 odd charges. In fact, meanwhile, a man who's been found guilty of being a genuine good bastard, and that is Ryan Fox, and he joins us on the line. Foxy, good morning.
7: Foxy!
8: Morning, boys.
6: Hey, have you got your feet up? Because, boy, you deserve it.
8: Yep. I have. I had a golf day yesterday, which I can safely tell you after Sunday night wasn't a whole lot of fun. I've got a couple of weeks off now before heading to India. So definitely going to take 10 days, well, probably a week off from the golf clubs, which, yeah, I feel like I need at the moment.
6: Before we get to your own experiences of President's Cup to kind of finish this particular big block in your year, Foxy, we had young Cooper Moore on the show with us yesterday. Boy, he had the week of his life, didn't he?
8: Yeah, it was my first time actually meeting him. I've seen his results over the last little while, and he's a heck of a young player. And it was nice to meet him, and it's great that he had a good week and got to walk inside the ropes with us in the practice round. And I think they got to watch the first 2 days from what I could see. There was a whole lot of people out there, so it was kind of hard to tell what was going on half the time. But he's got a very bright future in the game, I think. And I'm sure it was a great experience for him. I certainly would have liked something like that when I was coming up.
9: For sure.
10: He didn't enjoy the thrashing for Miles Russell, but that's okay. He'll be better for it. 8 birdies, I think the young fella scored for the Americans. So obviously a gun little golfer. Hey, Foxy, just talk to us about your experience, mate. Look, I know you've been waiting patiently for this opportunity to represent the internationals at President's Cup. Was it more than you thought it would be?
8: Yeah, I mean, it was incredible, right? Like, I think it was my biggest goal of the year to be a part of it. And, to get there was great. And then the team environment was better than I could have ever expected. I mean, obviously I grew up playing team sports and they were all, being a part of a team was always massive for our family. So to do that and, the internationals, really got together this year. A few of the guys said it was the best environment they'd been in as part of the team. And, we had great captains. Jeff Ogilvy was brilliant. Trevor Immelman's there. Kimberlo Vijagas has been there for the last little while. Those two are kind of stalwarts of the international team. And had Taylor Pendrith, who's, one of our peers who's played on the team a couple of times lately. And then Timmy Clark, which other than talking about rugby, he was brilliant. he enjoyed being a South African. He enjoyed winding me up about rugby a little bit. But it was, they were great. Just the whole experience was brilliant. Our wives got looked after amazingly well. They were included as part of the team. It was a great experience. Obviously, the first 3 days, we couldn't have probably wished for any better, especially Friday. And then, Sunday didn't quite work out how we wanted to. But, even with an hour left, it was, you know, we still had a good chance. You know, there was a couple of really tight matches that went their way, and if that had gone the other way, we'd be I probably would have had a worse hangover on Monday than I did.
6: Foxy, I mean, you had to play the anchor match too, which is just a sign of where you're at as a golfer and the esteem in which you're held now. Did you feel that extra bit of pressure knowing that you last away?
8: Not necessarily. It's kind of a weird environment out there because all the crowd went early. So we were actually pretty quiet early on.
6: Yeah.
8: And there wasn't much going on out on the golf course. And I kind of let Xander off the hook a couple of times early. I had a couple of three putts the first six holes, and the one to halve a hole and one to lose a hole. And, you know, I gave him a little bit of a lead. And being the quality player he is, you know, he kind of never really gave me a chance after that. And that's, it was always going to be a hard ask. I know his record in singles is pretty damn good across team events. So I was honoured to get that spot. And, you know, Jeff had said, and a couple of the captains have said, there's a reason you're going back there. And, you know, I didn't do my job well enough. But, you know, we still had a really good chance there with like an hour to go. You know, a couple of those really tight matches. You know, the Americans were incredibly clutch down the stretch, and unfortunately, yeah, it didn't go our way. But I think we scared him a little bit. I did talk to Brant Snedeker afterwards, and he said we gave him a lot of sleepless nights last week. And look, I think it all bodes well for Australia in a couple of years, and hopefully we can have a much of the same people go down. You know, as I said, the team environment was amazing. We all sort of got together, and you know, there's a couple of guys that really, you know, stood up in there in the team room, and you know, hopefully, you know, we can get the same or close enough to the same 12 guys down there in Melbourne in a couple of years, and you know, actually get over the line this time.
10: Foxy, no doubt you're used to taking these players on, but then you've in this format, you've got the foursomes, which is basically alternate shot. You did really well. The internationals did really well in that part of this President's Cup. What is it about the foursomes that makes it really hard? I've had a crack at it once. It's hard to hold your rhythm and get some flow into it, but you guys handled it really well. What was it about that part of the game that worked for you?
8: Honestly, I don't really know because I've pretty much never played foursomes. Right. We don't play any foursomes as amateurs. I think I played a couple of World Cups of golf where there was foursomes in it, and I've always kind of thought it was a really hard format to play. Like it's very dependent on how the golf course sets up, how the holes play, because you can. I mean, like I was off the odd numbers, and I had a few drives early. And then all of a sudden, I hit a driver on the fifth, and I don't hit another drive till the 11th. And I ended up with three of the par threes, so I ended up hitting quite a lot of long irons. And then, you know, playing with Min, we get to the 15th hole, and he looks at me and he goes, "This is like the only wedge shot I've hit all day." and I felt the same with the putter a couple of times. It's like, you know, he ended up hitting quite a lot of putts, and I almost didn't putt for like five holes. You know, especially with the gimme format, you don't have to hold the 3 footers or the 2.5 footers coming back. Generally, you know, most of the time they're good, and yeah, it's just it's so different for us. Getting into a rhythm is hard, but I think I don't know why we did really well with it. I think we had really good pairings, and you know, the stats guys, you know, did a really good job sort of matching guys up together, and then also telling us, you know, what holes we're going to tee off. Like I was told 2 weeks in advance that I was playing foursomes with Min, and I was going to be on the odd numbers, and we'd done it in practice as well. We'd had, you know, competitive matches against our teammates in practice, and it had all worked pretty well. And you know, Jeff came up to us afterwards and said, you know, statistically that you and Min were one of the best pairs we've ever had in foursomes, which was pretty nice to hear. And you know, we had a couple of pretty tough matches, you know, especially that first one on Friday. You know, Wyndham and Colin played exceptionally well, and you know, we were 6 under in foursomes, which is a lot better than I played by myself all week. And you know, I was really happy. I held a couple of important putts down the stretch there to

0: sort of swing the match in our favour. So, yeah, look, it will all work. I can't work out why the Americans haven't figured it out. They obviously have struggled in that format in both Ryder Cups and President's Cups, but it is so different than normal. It's kind of fun to be able to do it, and it's kind of fun to do it in a match play format when you stuff up a hole and you only lose a hole, because if you're doing it in stroke play and you can make a triple or worse, it's a little bit intimidating at times.
1: Oh, for sure. Look, it was great to see you out there, Foxy, and have a nice rest for a couple of weeks before India. Thanks so much for taking our call, as you always do, buddy. We really appreciate your time and everything you're doing out there on course. So take it easy on yourself, enjoy some family time, and we'll catch up again soon, mate.
2: Cheers, Foxy.
0: Thanks, boys. Thanks for having me.
1: Really appreciate you, mate. 7:26. Need to take a short break here on Sport Nation, the Kiwi voice of sport. We do apologise that our text line today, while it's still operational, it's just not displaying. So we haven't had a chance to get through too many of those this morning. We'll try our very, very best to find a solution there, but keep them coming through on 8833. Here in the Farmland studio, we'll take that break. Sammy's sports news headlines and Izzy's weather coming up after that.
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0: You're a Wallaby supporter. 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
1: It's interesting. The Bledisloe is a bit of an obsession. I mean, they've just knocked over the two-time defending world champions. Even the likes of Tim Horan straight away were going, no, the real test is the Bledisloe Cup, is the All Blacks still.
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0: Welcome back to Sport Nation, 7:30. Hope your Wednesday is absolutely charging. And if you need a little pick-me-up, perhaps it's a $3 donut at Night and Day. You can get them today. It's the last day of the month, and they've been running it all month. So if you've left it the last day, go on, get in there. $3 donuts at Night and Day. And for some sports news headlines, we've found out that Phoenix Crossland will not play in the grand final in otherwise settled squads for both the teams, the Knights and the Roosters. There's a few little things to be checking out though through that scenario, and one of those will be whether a young man by the name of Diesel Hagen, who's thrown on the bench, will make his first grade debut in an NRL grand final. Harrison Graham will take on the dummy half duties in the starting context. There's a message that Alpha brought to my attention yesterday, is that the loss of Phoenix Crossland, someone pondered, is a bigger loss to the Knights than Nathan Cleary is to the Panthers. They have one near full-time dummy half in Phoenix Crossland. He makes a mountain of tackles, very rarely gets subbed off for extended periods, and the next tier down is quite a jump. I think Nathan Cleary has more influence, but the Knights don't have anywhere near the right depth in that role, so it could have a major bearing. Could also fire them up, lads, for this one as well. Tonight is the Deli M's. The Deli M's will be awarded this evening, so that should be good. And it sounds like there's a really good chance that the most prestigious medal in rugby league is going to be put on somebody, not at the event, but in a hospital gown, lying down.
1: Cleary.
0: Nathan Cleary won't be able to attend it. He remains one of the favourites to take out his first ever Deli M medal.
1: Yeah. I heard Ponga talking about that yesterday in the presser. Like, he's been the best player in rugby league for a very long time, but he hasn't won it before, which is crazy.
0: Yeah, he's a heck of a player, and he's a player who you would be surprised if he finished his career without a Deli M, right, at some point. Penrith have been a dominant team, and he has been the dominant player in that Penrith side. To never get up for that one, it is, you know, it would be surprising if you ask me. But we'll see how that one pans out. There will be some warrior options up there. You definitely can say Andrew Webster's in the running for Coach of the Year. Now,
1: we had a chat about this on the way home, Sammy.
0: I am of the impression that obviously the Deli M players, you know, and who wins and all, that's voted on during the year, and it's done on that way. It's the regular season. If you're the Deli M judges, I think that if for any reason you didn't have Justin Holbrook as your coach of the year, I think an audible needs to be called and go, do you know what? The Deli M's will be not thrown into disrepute, but the talking point will be, why did the guy who took the guy from the wooden spoon to the grand final not win Coach of the Year? That'll become the talking point. I think that his efforts in regular season are worthy of the award, but Andrew Webster is just as worthy regular season for winning the award. I think that it's got the potential Kalen Ponga Deli M medal effect, where if you give him the medal, at the people are talking about who didn't get it, and I just think that Justin Holbrook deserves to be considered Coach of the Year this year. So if they did originally go, oh, yeah, we'll go Andrew Webster or Ivan Cleary or one of the other options, I think they'd need to go back and say Justin Holbrook needs this title. Like, that's just, that you can't not do it. It would become a dominant talking point in a week where things are tracking so nicely for the NRL. Yeah, glad you agree. And also,
2: don't know what you wanted to add there. Justin Holbrook's going to win Coach of the Year.
0: Yeah, but
2: sorry to hurt your feelings, Sam.
0: It's an outside chance that he might not, because it's voted on in the regular season, and his team came seventh, and other coaches achieved higher results. I think he deserves it, and I think it should be handed there, no question. But look out for James Fisher-Harris, potential for captain of the year as well. Do you know what? I feel there's a smoky chance of Wade Egan for hooker of the year. Aaron Clark definitely in the conversation to go back-to-back for lock of the year, and maybe, just maybe, someone like Dimitri Fimonga for the impact forward of the year.
2: Okay, that's a Warriors point of view. Is Phoenix Crossland in line for hooker?

0: than you?
1: He is. He is in line for it, which would be, you know, obviously a great fill-up for him after what he has called the worst couple of days of his life, after what he's gone through, not just with the game being sent off, feeling like you're letting the teammates down, but the extraordinary and pathetic abuse he's copped afterwards as well. You'd think he tried to run Nathan Cleary down with a car, the way that some people are reacting with this. Mm. If Nathan Cleary can see as an accident, I hope the rest of the world can too. So, should be intriguing at the Deli
2: M's. Life for Crosland. That's crazy that he's feeling that way.
1: Yeah, it's pretty hideous for the young man. So I hope he's doing all right. And just a little bit of sad news to finish this well. Lawrence Dallaglio, if you've kind of heard him speaking earlier this month, he's fallen some pretty hard times. He's made bankrupt after getting a divorce, a few financial problems, getting a bit of therapy and help too. So hopefully he's getting himself a headspace. He is selling a number of his special career items. That includes his 2003 Rugby World Cup winner's medal.
2: Is that what they're worth?
1: It's going on the auction block. Is that what they're worth? Between 50,000 and 80,000.
0: Do you sell it yours too?
1: For the medal and his total
0: collection. Oh, don't put it on. Don't rub it in for Lawrence.
2: No, I'm not. But I was astounded by the value of some of those items. Crazy.
1: All up about £180,000, they reckon, for the stuff he's looking to sell. That's medals, trophies, caps. So, yeah, it's...
2: Spent a bit of time with Lawrence in 2019 over in Japan. He was an amazing human. I haven't spent a hell of a lot of time with him. First time, in fact, I met him, but a legend of the game. Look, I don't know and what's going on in behind the scenes, but it's very unfortunate, and it's probably a great lesson for young athletes out there to be very conscious of management of your money. Yep. Because when it goes pear-shaped, this is what happens, and...

0: Night and Day, they've got it when you want it at Night and Day.
1: Thank you, Sammy. Appreciate your time. Make no repayments until April 2027 with a Massey Ferguson. Izzy, hit us with the weather, pal.
2: Thank you, Sumo. Northland to Taranaki, including Coromandel and Central High Country. Partly cloudy with a few showers. Bay of Plenty, Gisborne to Wairarapa. Mainly fine. Areas of morning cloud for Bay of Plenty and Wairarapa. Isolated afternoon and evening showers about the ranges. Whanganui to Wellington, partly cloudy. The chance of a shower about Wellington. No surprises in the early afternoon. Buller to Westland, cloudy periods. Isolated showers. Nelson, Marlborough, Canterbury and Otago. Generally fine. However, morning cloud about Canterbury and eastern Marlborough with drizzle patches about Clutha and Southland. Cloudy periods with a few morning showers.
1: Fiordland. Clutha what?
2: However, crazy letter. There you go. Fiordland and Stewart Island. A few showers, but fine for much of Fiordland this morning. Chatham Islands, partly cloudy with the odd morning shower. There you go. Sumo, just a couple of weather temperature to gauge your interest. Auckland, a low of 8 degrees. Plenty, partly cloudy, clearing, and it gets to a high of 17. Hamilton, 17 degrees with a low of 4 degrees this morning. Partly cloudy. Wellington, high of 15. A low to start the day at 10 degrees. Christchurch, a high of 14, a low of 3 degrees. Dunedin, high of 16 with a low of 10 degrees. But it is fine down there in Dunners. And Napier, a high of 18, a low of 7 degrees to start your day. Sumo, guess what?
1: What? Turn your mic off. Thank you very much. Thank you, Robert. That is expert producing from you. Just enjoy your free Hawke's Bay jersey. You don't need to say anything more. We know there's a Shield challenge. And hubris is an amazing thing, Israel. If you could, you're going to stop your own province here if you continue this. I think you should just take this ad break to think about your life decisions. Think about some of the choices you've made recently. And maybe we'll get your mic still off. We're not turning it back on. No. That's just the way Rob's decided to run here. He's doing it for your own good. It's for your own good. It's for your own good. Paul Mawadi's coming up at 7:45. After 8 o'clock, we're going to be chatting to Hunter Morrison and Sir Graham Henry.
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3: 7:45 here on Sport Nation. Scotty and Izzy with you. Very big thanks to Farmlands. We're coming to you from the Farmlands studio here on Sport Nation. Brekkie, right through till 9 o'clock. Rick and TJ in the hot seat between 9 and 12 this morning. We spoke to Brett White, Newcastle coach yesterday, assistant coach yesterday, also assistant coach New South Wales, of course, the former Origin player himself, Canberra Storm. And we spoke about Kalyn Ponga. Was one of the question lines for Brett and the impact that he has had on this Newcastle side this year. Brett White spoke about the fact that they've told Kalyn to lead with authenticity, lead his way, not try to be a different kind of captain, not try to lead in anyone else's style, but to be his own true self. And there were moments, especially in the stretch, in that Newcastle-Penrith game where you could see how much he meant to the team. We're going to get some thoughts on Kalyn Ponga because Sammy's got some theories around the Kiwis, and we know and we've come to expect that from the Ackerman, and we'll get to that in just a moment. But in the meantime, Paul Mawati's here with our TAB odds update. TAB.co.nz is where you can watch and bet live on your favourite sports. Very good morning to you, Mr. Mawati. How is your Wednesday going?
4: Yeah, not too bad at all. Another windless day here in Wellington.
3: Well,
4: in terms of MPC, it's also a windless day.
3: I see what you did there.
4: Well, I heard you mention Kalyn Ponga.
5: Just move on, Paul. It's all right.
3: Carry on, Paulie.
5: Maybe this weekend.
3: Save it. You can salvage the situation.
4: Yeah, I'm having a look at that Rugby League World Cup and the couple of games that the bookies have got up. The Kangaroos up against the Kiwis. Kangaroos $1.73. The Kiwis, $2.10.
3: Jeez, you guys love to rip into odds early. We're still in the grand final week and you're ripping out the Kangaroos-Kiwis odds. How good? Just keep it going.
4: Yeah, well, I mentioned this because there have been a few moves. In fact, in the outright market, I think the Kiwis moved from about $4 into $3, just like that, with obviously Nathan Cleary unfortunately picking up that horrible injury in the preliminary final, and he won't be taking part in the Kangaroos campaign at the World Cup. So, and there's a few other, I guess, question marks over the fitness of a few other players. So at the moment, the Kiwis are $2.10 to win that first matchup against the Kangaroos, and the punters cannot get enough. And the other one, we've got England up against Tonga. England $1.90, Tonga $1.90. The bookies unable to separate those guys as we speak.
3: 10 days' time, the All Blacks take on the Wallabies at Eden Park, and New Zealand currently $1.20 in Australia for all their heroics in Perth. Paul Mawati out to $4.40 early doors.
4: Yeah, hard to get a read on this one. As we know, the fortress that is Eden Park plays a significant factor in just how short the All Blacks are. Plus, they've had that test match series in South Africa, well, three of them in South Africa, against the Springboks. So they're well primed for this one. And even though the Wallabies did beat the Springboks in Perth on the weekend, once again, Rassie was doing Rassie stuff, and he was, you know, he brings on a basically a new forward pack in the second half, and he didn't start with a

0: with quite a few things that happened in that test match against the Springboks, but the bookies not really paying the Wallabies too much respect at all. $4.40, the All Blacks, $1.20 to win that test match Saturday week up there in Auckland.
1: Tell you what, here's one for me, and this has stood out. You've got the odds up for the NPC teams named tonight, of course, for the final rounds of the regular season. Bay of Plenty will take on North Harbour.

0: And at home, they will be a tough proposition. North Harbour, it's not so... Well, it depends. Do they want to finish top of the table and get that number one seed into the playoffs?
1: 100%.
0: Yeah, probably.
1: Yes.
0: But it's not a do-all. It's do or die pretty much for Bay of Plenty. So they've got a whole heap to play for here. And I guess that's why the bookies have made them slight favourites at home. I would suggest that if this was at a neutral venue...

The money continues to come for those boys from Bondi. The Knights still out at $2.80. Look, there are a few small punters jumping on the Knights, and I'm guessing there will be a few neutral punters jumping on the Knights. One, because they're the underdog. Two, because this is the fairy tale from last, maybe the first in a season.

0: popular at the moment is Fletcher Sharp to be the first, second or third try scorer, and Kalen Ponga to be an anytime try scorer. That's currently $20. We have seen a wee bit of money go that way. And of course, if you remember back to the preliminary final, Sandon Smith grabbed that intercept with about a minute to go. Well, they've got him in the power plays. Sandon Smith to take an intercept in the grand final is paying $16. Does lightning strike twice? I don't know. We'll find out this Sunday night.
1: So, Paulie, just clarify that bit for me. Is that to make an intercept play, not to score off an intercept, just to make an interception?
0: Just to take an intercept. Sandon Smith to take an intercept at
2: $16. Oh, that's outrageous. I love that.
0: Hey?
1: So you're about to have some money coming in on that bet, I reckon.
3: Hey,
1: Paulie, thanks so much for your time, mate. We'll chat tomorrow. That's Paul from the TAB. Download the app. It is R18. Please bet responsible. Cheers, Mr. Mawati. We'll talk to you tomorrow, bud.
3: Cheers, bro.
0: Cheers, lads. See you, boys.
1: Bingo. Sammy, we talked about Kalen Ponga. Thoughts, please. Is he now your lock-in fullback for the Kiwis Rugby League World Cup?
4: At the start of the season, February or March, when Ponga announced he was going to make himself eligible, I copped plenty.
1: Yes, you
4: actually.
1: Did.
4: I copped a lot.
1: Yes, you did.
4: From all quarters.
1: Not quite as much as Phoenix Crossland's cop, but you copped some.
4: Not quite, no. This is very fair. That's very fair context. But got plenty for saying that Jan Stukuklukstad, if I was picking the team in that moment, February, March, if I was picking my World Cup team for starting at Kiwi Test side, Jan Stukuklukstad was my fullback. Ahead of Kalen Ponga, with Keanu Kinney breathing right down his neck as well. Because of everything he's done for the Kiwis jersey, what he was. And Kalen Ponga did not come into this year in red-hot form. Remember, he was the captain of the team that got the wooden spoon last year. He also wasn't exactly setting the world on fire in origin. The form that he is in, what he has produced this year, Kalen Ponga has to be the Kiwis fullback. There is no debate anymore. And that is extraordinary with the talent that they have to pick from that is now not even a conversation. You can't not pick him there. My only fear would be if there was injuries or unavailability in the halves, they go, well, maybe Kalen can play a role there and shift him around. But the simple fact is he is the best fullback on the planet right now. He has the hot hand. He has the form that he's in, the confidence that he is in. Did you see that shot on Moses Leota?
1: Yeah, of course.
2: Yeah.
4: Defence has not been his strong suit in his career. Not just that, held up along with Jermaine McEwen, held up Casey McLean for a try saver as well. He is doing everything right. He has hit peak form at the perfect time for the Kiwis. He has to be the fullback. I'm more than happy to accept that there is a change that has to happen. I wouldn't have picked him back then, but what he's done from then to now, you have no choice.
2: Yeah, I love it. I just love the way that he's gone about his mahi. You think in the past, we've always known Kalen as the guy that creates. He's very good with ball in hand, and he's still doing that, but it's the effort areas where I think he's made huge adjustments. And also, you know, Justin Holbrook, what he's done in the off-season to allow this guy to go out there and lead a different way. You know, mainly probably lead with a lot of words. I think he's leading with actions, which is clearly evident. It's a different Kalen I've seen this year, which is amazing. That shot was like, wow.
1: I actually don't think you can underestimate that. I know it feels like it was one random moment in the game, but you think about how that set ended with an error, a Penrith error, and where did the players go? They went straight to Ponga. So you set that up. You put Leota on his butt, and then Penrith couldn't make that set count. And it was a goal line set, essentially, from Penrith. They were five out. Just those big plays come with experience and they come with confidence. Ponga shouldn't have even been in that defensive position in the first place. The fact that he went and then put a shot on Moses Leota says so much about, follow me, boys, I know what's required in this moment. Huge, huge moment in the game. And I know it's been overshadowed by all the other occurrences, but yeah, take nothing away from him. We'll see you at 8.
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6: 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He'd go and tell a TMO to go jump. And we just need more of that refereeing out there.

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0: are back with Sport Nation. Izzy here, but unfortunately, we're going to be a little bit Scotty-less for this hour. That's okay. I don't think Scotty really wanted to be here for this next interview anyway, because this could be Dagger at his most peak, in fact.
1: And I missed.
0: Well, we've been getting excited, haven't we, about what is on the cards for NPC. It's been a wonderful season once again. The Shield has had a fair bit of movement. And there's one Israel Dagg who hopes that movement is about to get just a little bit more juice in it. One more step.
1: Can't believe it's happening, but it's happening. How good?
0: Yeah, look, last year was crazy with the way the Shield bounced around. And we've got lots more to talk about on the show today as well. We've got the Oracle coming up. Don't forget about that. You get an opportunity to put your hand up to win yourself a $250 Prezi card. How good would that be? All you got to do is take down the Oracle, take him on and rip into it. And not to mention, we're talking to Sir Graham Henry. Looking forward to that a little bit later on the show about the squad selected for the Bledisloe. But let's keep things local with the NPC and the Ranfurly Shield. Currently residing in Counties Monaco after an extraordinary win for them last week. They'll be celebrating it, taking that shield around. Well, they've got one little obstacle before they can lock it away, and that is this incredible Hawke's Bay side. I'm not going through the best of form in the last couple of weeks, but we've seen what they can do this year. They are dangerous, and they will be primed for this opportunity. None more so than the man joining us on the line now, out of the Magpies. It is Hunter Morrison. A very good morning to you, mate.
2: Morning, fellas. How's it going?
0: Mate, we are good. How are you? It's a Shield Week Shield Week challenge that kind of came out of nowhere.
2: Yeah, it's... Are you?

0: Just stay calm and precise, brother. I'll do all the talking for you. I've been outrageous the last couple of weeks, but that's okay. I've got my Hawke's Bay jersey on. Very appreciative of Caleb gifting me this jersey, brother. But we'll just talk about the last couple of weeks because I've been absolutely copping it. But that's okay. I'm good for it. What has been the talking point from Brock James and the coaching group in regards to the last couple of weeks, in particular the weekend?
1: Yeah, it's been a tough old 3 weeks. I think we're just sort of forgetting our identity a little bit. How we were playing at the start of the season isn't really coming the past 3 weeks. So we're just going to get back to the drawing boards. And like for this week, bro, didn't even review the game. We just, sat around and talked about what Hawke's Bay rugby is and what we need to get back to. So hopefully we get a better result this weekend. But yeah.
0: Can't fault the effort, Hunt. Like, I think the effort's outstanding. Like, you're moving the ball, you're shifting the ball, but just at critical times, just a few little handling errors have crept in. So shouldn't be much concern in amongst the group. But last week was a big week, no doubt, because you're taking on Taranaki, who brought back multiple All Blacks, and they were outstanding. But it was a big week for you because the announcement you've signed on with the Hurricanes as well. How was the week for you? And talk to us about that process and why you picked the Hurricanes to sign with for Super Rugby.
1: Yeah, I actually probably signed for the Canes probably before that North Harbour game, maybe about 3 weeks ago. But I guess the whole announcement post and everybody finding out was a bit of a shock to me. Like, I haven't really had that, attention around me in my career as of yet. So, no, it was cool. At the same time, like, lots of people reaching out, offering their congratulations and all that. But I'm just really excited to rip into it, and it's a cool little journey.
0: What has been the difference this year? I know we spoke to you earlier in the season. I think it was after the Wellington game when you carved up and put on an absolute show, and then you've just started to get some good performance together. Like, have you thought about this year, and in particular, what has stood out for you? What have you done differently?
1: Yeah, I think when we spoke earlier in the season, bro, I sort of just mentioned I stripped it right back and probably went through a few tough times and had to really think about why I play rugby. And I said it in front of all the group as well when we were doing, our whys, and my whys was to have fun. And, I played rugby when I was 5, 7, 9 years old just to have fun. So I think stripping it right back to those reasons and it was really, was massive for me in terms of going that next step, I think, and just really enjoying it.
0: How massive was the weekend testing yourself against some good opposition, Joshy Lord and Scott Barrett? I could see the fire in your eyes to really wanting to rip in. What was that experience like for you on the weekend taking on Taranaki and those two players in particular?
1: Yeah, it was a challenge for sure. Like, those two are obviously two big names, already established themselves for All Blacks and obviously Super Rugby, so it was cool to go up against them and sort of, compete. But, if you look at the game, they probably got the upper hand. But, it was cool, bro. It was cool. Just looking forward to doing it again at Super Rugby, hopefully.
0: Not often you see, the Hawke's Bay pack been under a wee bit of pressure come more time. Has that been a huge focus, emphasis this weekend, knowing that, you pride yourselves up front to repel those rolling moors and particularly at set-piece time?
1: Yeah, 100%. It's been a massive, talking point. I don't think you can fault the effort. I think it's more just, for role clarity, where boys are sticking heads, because they're chucking their heads in there, but it might not be the right seam, and then all of a sudden they get a roll on the other side. And so, like you said earlier, bro, I can't fault the effort. I think it's just more detailed stuff for us, and hopefully we can shore that up. But it has been the talking point, and

0: Yeah.
1: Speaking with rising Magpie star Hunter Morrison, and look, let's talk about the Shield and what it means to you to get a crack at. What is the Ranfurly Shield to you, and what has been spoken about within the four walls of Magpie's headquarters this week?
0: Well, firstly, what it means to me, it's massive. Like, everybody knows what the Ranfurly Shield is, your family or your cousins or all that, and you know, I'm getting messages from people here in Hawke's Bay saying go and win that Shield after the Taranaki game, after we got pumped. So I guess that's what it means to our community, you know. We've just been given a hiding and they're already thinking about the next week and saying go get that Shield. So it's massive for the community. But yeah, and myself, like, I've played for in a defence against, I think, 10 countries, which was on the NPC game. So I'm really looking forward to, I guess, playing for it in an actual NPC game and being able to win it would be something I'd cherish for the rest of my rugby career, to be honest.
2: Oh, it's an amazing moment, man. You're going to really enjoy it.

0: counties, and we only just won. But you had to go fight to the very end and get the job done. What did you notice about counties? What do you think they're going to present come the weekend? No doubt they've had a big week. They've been getting around the community, but come Saturday, they'll be ready to rip in. What have your analysis done on the opposition?
1: Yeah, well, obviously, there's no hiding from the fact that they're a pretty dominant pack. Like, they've got some big bodies in there. Their line-out, their line-out attack runs really well. I don't want to give away all the secrets, but some of it I hold the cards close to my chest. But no, they're a good pack, and I think if we can, I guess, play our game and not worry about what they have to offer, then hopefully the work takes care of itself.
0: Just quickly before we let you go, bro, just talk about the season as a whole. Like, you've been probably the most talked about player in the competition, and now you've signed with the Hurricanes. It's going to continue to grow more and more. Has it been hard for you to handle the fanfare? How have you embraced that side of the game?
1: Oh, not necessarily. I sort of just laugh at the fact, and you know, it's cool. But you know, I know who my circle is, and having fans and all that, and having your name out there is pretty cool. But what matters to me is, I guess, the people in my circle and the boys in the team, obviously. And yeah, I suppose I don't really have to handle it. I just sort of, oh yeah. See my face on Instagram or Facebook, it's like, oh yeah, sweet, scroll. But it's cool, bro. It's cool.
0: Awesome, man. Awesome. Hey, we appreciate you jumping on, Hunter, and having a chat to us. No doubt the boys will be fit and ready to rip in this weekend. I'm behind you. I'm probably the only one at the station that's behind you, but I will continue to fly the Hawke's Bay flag as a proud old boy, brother. Go well, and hopefully we can see you boys flying come playoffs time as well. So thanks so much for joining us.
1: Yes, sir. Now we'll get that done for you, Izzy. Cheers, bro.
0: Awesome. There he is.
2: Dub for you, Izzy. Hey, how's that? I'm sure not the only one at the station, but you're the only one of the
0: I'm
2: show
0: because
2: you're a Punisher.
0: No, there's no one else out there up there in Sport Nation HQ. There isn't. You all want to rub it in, and that's okay, because what are we going to do? We're just going to be better, and better's coming up.
2: Sure is. Sir Graham Henry on the other side of the break to take a look at the squad selected for this Bledisloe Cup series for the All Blacks. Can't wait to hear from Sir Ted after this.
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0: Scotty ain't here, but Izzy is, and I'm here with you too. Sammy and Izzy take you through the rest of the hour show, brought to you by Chemist Warehouse. Spring Frenzy Mega Sale on now. I'm here in the Farmlands Library. The Farmlands batch for our man Dagger as well. And of course, Farmlands Rural Rugby Legends, you can nominate that now. And there's some legends that are coming into this squad as well for the All Blacks. The return of Scott Barrett, one in particular to talk about, as well as the naming of captain in the absence of Artie Savia, of one Cody Taylor as well, to take a look through this 34-man squad to go out there and defend the Bledisloe. It's a privilege to have on the line selector Sir Graham Henry. Appreciate your time this morning, Sir Graham, and many selection headaches taking it down from such a massive squad in Africa down to this one.
1: Oh, there's always challenges. It's a difficult job to do that, you know, because you feel for the guys who don't get selected, and so there's a lot of discussion about what is the right squad. No, it's a pretty serious business when you're kicking the All Blacks.
2: Set, Izzy here. Appreciate you coming on, me old coach. Hope you're well. How's the last couple of weeks been for you? Been able to decompress after a big old tour, me old mate?
1: Oh, it's been very relaxing back in the Waiheke Island, Izzy. Hey? All good. Paradise. Everybody wants to live here, but no, but you need a special passport. I don't think you'll get in.
2: You need an extra special credit card too, Ted, over there. Very expensive place. I wouldn't know. I'm not you. But, hey, Ted, obviously a massive tour, and you probably got to figure out a few things, not about only about the culture and the team, but certain players being able to deal with some of the pressure that South Africa poses for you. Before we get on to a couple of these players that have been selected, what was the biggest lesson or takeaway from that humongous tour over in South Africa?
1: Well, you know, obviously we've got to improve, you know, the game we're playing, but no, I think it reflects the level below, you know, the Super Rugby level below, and whether that's strong enough to produce top rugby players at test match level. So you're learning the game, really, learning to play a team like South Africa, who are very good at scrum and very good at driving line out, etc. You're learning how to play that at test match level rather than at Super Rugby level, at the level below. Because we don't play the South African teams at that level anymore. So it's a challenge in that regard, but that's the reality. That's the way it is. So you just got to do your best with it.
2: Yeah, definitely. We had that conversation a while back just in regards to NPC Super Rugby. It's great for an entertainment point of view, but the challenges that South Africa pose are just totally different to what we experience here, Ted. But let's talk about some of these selections, in particular Shannon Frizzell, Scott Barrett. The reasons why they're included, what did you like about their performances the last couple of weeks?
1: Oh, well, they've got some history, haven't they? They've played at this level before. Particularly Scotty, you know, they're very good international rugby players. They've proven that in the past. They probably want to play a bit more rugby, but the reality is we haven't got that time. So, no, Shannon's playing well for Tasman.
2: Yep.
1: He's getting better every game. He probably needs more rugby under his belt, but that's the situation. Scott, well, you know, he's proven, isn't he? He's played a lot of international rugby. He's a world-class player. He just needs to play more rugby. And so he's got the opportunity. And those two guys will add to the squad.
2: Ted, when you're looking at the squad, there's some depth, there's some opportunity, there's some enthusiasm, no doubt. But what positions were probably the most talked about around the selection table for you and the fellow selectors?
1: Oh, you know, not any particular position. You know, there's always a challenging job to pick the your black team, and that's the way it should be. So there's some very good players that missed out, and you feel for them. But no, I don't think there's any particular position that caused more headaches than others. Like losing Reuben Love is

0: disappointment. He's got a big operation ahead, I would imagine, and he probably won't play for the rest of the year. And there's a number of players in that regard. But other people get opportunity, and it builds depth, builds competition for places, which is a positive.
1: You mentioned Ruben Love's injury. That is a real blow. Josh Jacomb went away on his first tour. Been lucky enough to speak to him and get his thoughts on that experience. What did you see from him there in his first few touches as an All Black?
0: I think he's got the ability to handle the pressure. I think he's got a good knowledge of the game, communicates well. And he had a very positive tour, and he's come back and played for Karanaki, and he played Hawke's Bay in the weekend. I thought he was pretty outstanding, really. So he's a young guy making his way, and he's making good progress.
2: Ted, just one area that I've had a wee bit of a conversation in the past is the high ball, and I know you've gone and worked on a bit of innovation there. Is that a bit of a talking point or an area of improvement for you and the group? Is that something you will look to focus on going up against Australia, knowing that they've got probably the best athlete on the planet at the moment in Joseph Suaalii, and we've seen what he was able to do against South Africa on the weekend?
0: Oh, yeah, well, you know, it is obviously a concern. And the guys are working at it. And it's getting better. We'd like it to be perfect. It's not perfect, but they're working at it. And they've got a strategy to try and do their best with it. And we spend a lot of time with the high ball, believe it or not. Again, I think it's a reflection of the level below. You know, that we don't play that way as much as opposition teams do.
3: Yeah.
0: So we don't get that opportunity.

0: So, yeah, obviously we're working at it. Obviously it's a concern. Hopefully it'll get better. The more you work at it, the better you'll get, I assume. So, yeah, it's an issue. Mm.
1: Talking to Sir Graham Henry, the captaincy decision for Cody Taylor, was it an easy one, Ted?
0: Oh, no, well, Cody was captain on the tour to South Africa before Artie got there. And so he's got that, he's working through that, like he's been the captain for a while. So that was an obvious decision. Scotty Barrett was obviously captain of the All Blacks prior, but he's coming back in. He needs to spend a bit of time just getting himself right, I would imagine. So that was a fairly easy decision.
2: Ted, just quickly let you go, my friend. How many team talks on tour did you give? I've seen one coming through the socials. I thought it was outstanding from you, me old mate. So you still got that wit in you?
0: Oh, okay, is he?
2: White
0: I
2: hot.
0: Don't get that opportunity, but if, I don't get that opportunity, but if you can arrange that, that'd be fine. That'll be good.
2: You did. I seen you in the middle of that huddle, and I absolutely loved it. Oh. So long may that continue, my friend. Appreciate you. Hey, just quickly, this weekend, in a couple of weeks, you're taking on Australia, but just going back to the weekend, Australia got the job done over South Africa. So a bit of a challenge coming up, October 10 at Eden Park. What did you see from Australia over there in Aussie in Perth?
0: Well, I think they played bloody well. You know, they got a very good side, the Australians. Mm. They've got a lot of players who've played a lot of test match rugby together. So they'll be confident. They're playing well. I thought they played intelligently against the Springboks. You know, they kick well. They put it more in space. They're competitive up front, scrum and line out. They're going to be a major challenge, no doubt about that.
1: So, Graham, those who love rugby in this country... Yeah, so people who love rugby in this country had a lot of talks in recent times about what to do about rugby here, Graham. There's a lot of different views, a lot of different points. It does show that there's still a lot of passion for the game. What have you made of the conversations about where New Zealand rugby needs to go?
0: Yeah, well, I think, you know, the Super Rugby franchises and the provincial unions have got to come to some conclusions that help everybody in the game, not just their particular franchise or their particular province. And I think a combination of both, you know, the Super Rugby and NPC would be important, because I think we need more contracts, more kids playing the game at that level. And we've got five professional teams, basically. You look at France, for example, we've got 14 professional teams in their top competition. So we just need more kids playing the game at that top level. Perhaps our more senior players playing overseas. And we need to put a huge amount of work into the development of the game at club level and schools and good coaching and good competitions. So I would have an extended super provincial competition at the start, professional, and then put a lot of emphasis on the club. You know, those players go back to their clubs and have a national club competition. They have a national club champion. So there's a lot more emphasis on the grassroots, the community game, make that a much more attractive.

0: for the betterment of the game. Otherwise, we are going to struggle going forward, big time. So we just got to do what's right for the game in this country, and make sure that we get our heads together and not be selfish. Make sure it's the best thing for the game, not for our particular province or our particular franchise.
1: Yeah, more thoughts needed like that, Sir Graham. People

0: It's a pretty straightforward adjustment with it, but I was really intrigued to hear what you had to say about the development and the future of the game here too.
1: Yeah, those were good points and good conversations, and I think the best point we take away is just for the betterment of the game. You know, that's at the forefront of everyone's mind. I know there's a lot of concern of you never really have security in life, but a lot of jobs on the line here and, you know, some history as well. There might be some teams or some organisations that might have to sacrifice and cede power, which isn't ideal, but for the betterment and trying to get some traction. I think, you know, we had a revenue of $300 million, the highest ever last year. Revenue is not the problem, but it's costs that is the big major problem at the moment. And we're looking at a $20 million deficit every year in the lead up for the next couple of years, which is not ideal. So hopefully we can get an idea of what's happening in the next wee while so we can buy in and move forward, Sammy.
0: Agree entirely. We'll be back on the other side of this break, get you some sports news headlines, the Dagger Cast, and find out what's going on in mornings.
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3: Sam Worthington, rugby correspondent from Channel 9 on the line. 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Here's a potential.

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13: Minutes away from 9, you're here with Sammy and Izzy. It's the text machine is open and the floodgates have poured them all in upon us. We'll try to get through as many as we can over the next little bit, but geez, appreciate all that attention coming in. Apologies for the technical issues stopping us from getting too many of them at this stage, but we will come back to some. Let's start off with those with some sports news headlines. Thanks to Night and Day. This is not a drill. Last day to grab yourself a $3 donut. Jump in, jump on, get amongst it at Night and Day, $3.

0: Do you know what? I don't think he would. I think he's most.
1: It'll make it worse, wouldn't it?
0: Yeah, like, you know, here's your ring like, for the moment. The moment you didn't get. It's like when Valerie Adams had her gold medal cheated off her by Nadia Stotchuk. Yep, she got the gold medal. And I'm sure it was special because you got to have it at home soil of that. But it wasn't the moment that she, you know, that she didn't dream of being given a gold medal weeks after Olympics.
2: Yeah.
0: She dreamed of having that moment, and that's important. That's taken away by cheaters. So can't imagine that'll be the case. And this is an interesting one for me. Tiggs DeCeffer, who won the Berlin Marathon, she tried to beat her world record when she was running that. She did it on a with a complete rupture of her right Achilles tendon while she was running, and was chasing down a world record. She was on course to beat the world record. She used to hold it, but it had been taken away from her. 2K remaining in Sunday's race, suddenly began limping. People thought it was cramps, but she grimaced and kept running in visible pain before ultimately finishing 68 seconds behind the world record mark. With a ruptured Achilles.
1: Yeah.
0: 2 kilometres with a ruptured Achilles and 68 seconds behind the world record.
1: I'm surprised she finished, but man, I'll tip my hat to that. That's hard. That's dull.

0: days after he'd finished playing. But get this. Just while I was doing some research for this, because that's what I do.
1: Yes.
0: Who did, when Counties last held the Ranfurly Shield, who did they take it off?
1: Hawke's Bay.
0: Who did they lose it to?
1: Hawke's Bay, who's in the game I played.
0: Who's the challenge this week?
1: Hawke's Bay,
0: yeah,
1: baby.
0: Isn't that spooky?
1: It's good, mate. I got a bit of a history there in terms of come Ranfurly Shield. Can you believe it, Tiet? Can you believe that Hawke's Bay get an opportunity? Can you believe that Counties have got the Shield?
0: Well, I'm wrapped for Counties. And I tell you, more than anyone else, Jimmy Tupou, because he has basically fronted week in, week out.
1: Yep.
0: He's been really up front with his comments after the game. Season in terms of NPC over to win it. I'm surprised. I really am. I didn't expect, because I thought Northland had really focused on the Shield. But, hey, good on them. And they get to have a Shield game there. But, of course, I'm sure you'd love to have it back there. So, yeah, Dorsey's on the show this morning to talk about his career. He played at Counties when they were, I would argue, the most progressive, forward-thinking union in the country. These were the guys who put the numbers on the front of their jersey as well as the back when they found out that more rugby was going to start being televised. That's the sort of union that they were. Yeah, yeah. So, and some great players. So, yeah, he's on the show. Carmo's on the show as well. We're going to have a run through, just have a look through that All Black team with him, get his thoughts on it. Golf Day, Deep Dive Golf, Dave Bileski.
1: Bileski.
0: Top five of everything. Today we're going, we did one on boxing movies a while back. And
1: what's today?
0: The top five movies in, about sport that aren't boxing.
1: Ooh.
0: Yeah.
1: Can you give us one?
0: Okay. What about, and this is just one of them, Any Given Sunday.
1: Any Given Sunday. Yes.
2: Great movie.
0: You like that, Sammy?
1: Can you do the speech?
2: So are we talking like the real dramatic based on...
0: I'm not talking about documentaries. I'm talking about...
2: But I mean, also, are you putting the Happy Gilmores of this world in this list? Or is it the treating sport like sport?
1: Happy Gilmore 1, 2 is shocking.
0: Yeah, well... I thought about it. The other movie that had golf in it that I was thinking about, and this might be a bit old for you guys, but a movie called Caddyshack.
2: I'm not too old for Caddyshack.
0: Bill Murray.
2: That was fantastic.
0: Rodney Dangerfield, Chevy Chase, Ted Knight, you know, Ted Baxter from the Mary Tyler Moore Show. How can you go wrong with a cast like that? But, yeah, so, you guys will just have to wait. You guys will have to wait. And, look, I'm sure, as I say, it's just a personal thing. So there's no right and wrong, but I always love the reaction to these things. People, you forgot about this, you forgot about that. That's what it's all about, so, yeah.
2: You'll be pleased the text machine's back up and running so they can critique every moment and thought you have. TJ and Rick through the mornings, is it? Is it Rick?
0: Absolutely, yep, Ricardo in the studio.
2: Can't wait, looking forward to that on the other side. Thanks for that,
0: okay,
2: mate.
0: Fellas.
2: It's time for the Oracle now, though. The Oracle's coming at you. You want a chance to win a $250 Prezi card. We know you do. Come at us on 0800 150 811. That's 0800 150 811. Come take him down. Win the prize. Be a legend for the day. Be a shout your mates a feed later on. Go buy yourself something nice. Even smarter. Be the president. Pretend it was your money. Too good. Get amongst it, though. We want you calling in to take on the Oracle on the other side of this.
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12: The Oracle.
13: It is that time. We do love ourselves Oracle time, but just getting people on the line sometimes prove a little harder. We had Chris from Waikato right there. I don't know. I'm hoping Chris from Waikato's line just dropped out rather than bailed literally as we're playing the music. So hopefully we get another call back. But of course,
14: I know we're scared. Chance to win. The Oracle.
13: A Prezi card. Thanks to Prezi card. $250 one. It is the perfect gift every time to spend at millions of places that accept Visa or MasterCard. So, you know, it's an opportunity. Last chance to have a crack at 0800 150 811. We'll grab the first person through. 0800 150 811. In fact, Chris is back. Chris has come through.
15: You're lucky.
13: Chris, are you there?
15: Oh, another one. There's another one there.
16: Yep, I'm here. I'm here.
13: Did you need a toilet? Did you need a quick toilet break or something, Chris? You okay, mate?
16: No one talked to me, so I thought I'd just been put...
13: Chris,
15: Yeah.
13: Chris, you've listened to this show before. Alpha doesn't talk to anyone. Okay, he has a syllable count that he can't go over on any daily basis. So, anyway, so what kind of sporting topics are your favourites, mate? What should we be looking out for? Ones that would be in your wheelhouse?
16: Oh, I guess rugby and cricket, I suppose. Main, yeah, but generals too.
13: You're in serious trouble then, mate. You are in serious trouble for enlisting to us. We'll put you in Robbie's hands now. You'll have 60 seconds. Make sure you get to the answer.

0: starts today?
1: Baseball.
0: Correct. Ryan Fox was paired with two golfers from what country in last weekend's President's Cup?
1: Australia.
0: Correct. How many non-gold Olympic medals has Lisa Carrington won?
1: One.
0: Correct. In which sport might you hear the term intentional grounding?
1: Pass.

0: Australia.
1: Correct. In June, Enzo Maresca replaced Pep Guardiola as the manager for which English Premier League team?
0: Chelsea.
1: Man City. Who has played the most?
2: Seven.
3: Wow, that was a good seven as well there. You were trucking through until the intentional grounding one came through. Now with a little bit of time to think about it, do you reckon you knew that one?
0: Nah, don't know. No idea.
1: NFL.
0: I probably heard.
3: Sounds like the kind of thing they'd say in rugby as well, though. Oh, it's intentional drowning. It's how you score a try. Intentional grounding. Intentional drowning, not so much grounding.
4: Rugby league, you mean?
3: All right, eh? Don't you talk to me about confusing. Are you happy with seven? I reckon that's a good knock.
0: Oh, yeah. Yep.
3: Yeah, one more, I think, as well, really would have done it. Let's put you in the over to Oracle. Good luck to you, Chris. Oracle, you're going to come up and stand up to this one. That's a good knock.
5: Yeah, very good performance from Chris. I thought I'd be chasing nine there, but just a couple of misses in the last 20 seconds. But seven's a very good score. We'll see how it goes.
4: Be nice.
1: All right, Oracle, 60 seconds. Also on the clock, seven to catch. Your time starts in 3, 2, 1. Prior to last weekend, what was the last time Counties Manukau held the Ramfurly Shield?
5: 2013.
1: 2014. This weekend sees the Newcastle Knights in their first NRL Grand Final since what year?
5: 2001.
1: Correct. Which player scored 4 out of a possible 5 points for the international team in last weekend's President's Cup?
5: Tom Kim.
1: Correct. Who is the only player to have ever won the Men's Football World Cup 3 times?
5: Pelé.
1: Correct. How many different drivers have won an F1 race this season?
5: 5.
1: Correct. What nationality is former tennis star Ilie Năstase?
5: Romanian.
1: Correct. Which NFL team plays their home games at Soldier Field?
5: Chicago Bears.
1: Correct. In which year did Eddie the Eagle and the famous Cool Runnings Jamaican bobsled team appear at the Winter Olympics?
5: 1988.
3: That was right inside the wheelhouse, that last one. There's no way the Oracle would that precise focus of drama in the Winter Olympics. No way he was missing out there. Another great run from you, Oracle. Oh. Chris, man, you came close. That was a close run.
4: One more would have done it.
0: Yeah, oh well. That's life.
4: Sorry, mate, Chris, but thanks for joining me, mate.
3: You did a damn good job. Mighty fine job. Yeah. But the Prezi card stays in our pockets for another week. Thanks to Prezi card for that. Unlock a world of gifting possibilities online and in-store with Prezi card. Appreciate your time and thanks for listening, mate.
0: Thanks for the opportunity.
3: Cheers, we'll call back anytime. We'll leave you to it. And well done, Oracle. You did it, mate. It was there. I could see you. Feel you sweating for a while. Listening to you count Formula One winners this season off by your head in that pace made me physically ill.
5: Yeah. Well, 2.9 seconds left. But when you're chasing seven, you get the first one wrong. Yeah, I guess they won it in 2013, but then they held it for a year, I'm guessing, like Sumo was talking about 3 weeks ago.
3: Last held. Yeah, not one, held. Yeah. Correct.
5: Tricky old Robbie McFarlane, the alpha there. But yes, very pleased to win, and bad luck to Chris because he was within 2.7 seconds of winning.
3: Appreciate you coming on as always, mate. We'll look forward to talking to you soon. And that's us for the morning. Sorry if we didn't get to your text. But rest assured it's up and running, so you can pepper the morning boys with them and they will get to them across the course of the morning. We will be back tomorrow with Sumo.

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0: shimmy, shimmy, a little cunny, cunny, and opens the try-scoring affair here.
1: No one really there at the breakdown for both teams. He's just left. On the body, not the ball, was Lockie Hooper. They put it in the chip in behind. Rivers Ahana can't get it, and it is a try. To Counties Manukau, Sione Molea. What a way to open up the try scoring for the Steelers. Matavalt tries to get in over that ball. There's numbers to the short side, but Craig looked to the left, went to the right. It is a simple

0: Counties are going to go for the tap move. Popoali'i puts the head down, accelerates, puts the arm out, extends. And Popoali'i showing his strength from the back of a dismantled scrum. Numbers to the left-hand side. Corey Evans capitalises. 14 phases here now for the Steelers. They're close to the line. Leonata Tafal, they've got the advantage to a metre away now. Manukau in front, less than 2 minutes to play in the Shield Challenge. And for just the second time in their history, Counties Manukau have won the Ran Furley Shield.
1: Two and a half minutes after nine, it's Wednesday morning. We've got an

0: and an NRL grand final to look forward to. It's not a bad way to help us over the midweek hump, is it? Maud Ennett, great to be with you on Sport Nation Mornings. Ian Jones will be along later in the hour to talk through that All Black squad named yesterday. Really keen to get his take, particularly on how that forward pack might take shape after the additions of Scott Barrett and Shannon Frizzell. Interested in your take as well, of course, on 8833. Before that, Counties Manukau get a rare day in the spotlight. It's been a tough season, but a nice big boost at the end of it in the form of the Ranfurly Shield. Shortly, we'll talk to one of the greats of Counties rugby, a man who wore that Steelers jersey over 200 times and never got to touch the shield until 25 years after he'd retired. Alan Dawson along shortly. Being Wednesday, Deep Dive Golf Day. Dave Bieleski long after 10 to look back on the President's Cup. Mick Guerin with the midweek mail run after 11, and you can text any questions through to him on 8833. We're getting heaps to ask Mick about in that 11 to 12 hour in recent weeks. We'll have our top five of everything, and Massport Clippings will take in some of Dave Rennie's comments after the naming of the side yesterday. On that, well, bit of a shock to learn of another injury in the ranks. Reuben Love out with what is either a deterioration of an ankle ligament injury he's been carrying, trying to manage for quite a stretch of the season, or they've just decided that it's time to get it sorted out. The fact that there's no time frame offered up, I hope that doesn't mean it's the former. But it now propels surely Richie Moonga into the 10 jersey after, well, he didn't really light things up in Baltimore either, did he? But Dave Rennie had a bit to say on that. We'll hear that later. As we talked about yesterday, Shannon Frizzell and Scott Barrett back, which at least helps to fill some of the considerable void left by the ongoing absence of Adi Savia. Both short of game time, though, but two players that they've welcomed back into the mix. Unlucky players, well, Sam Darry, probably the odd man out in the locking department, and makes way for Barrett. That and the injury to Patrick Toipolotu. The other comment I'll make is that the Wallabies performed really well in the air against the Springboks, and they'll go there again against the All Blacks for sure, because they know that with the All Blacks it's still a big issue. And I reckon this Bledisloe Cup series might just be the last chance for Saloon, for the wingers in particular. If it remains a problem, then surely they will have to consider an adjustment in terms of personnel and maybe look for players that we know can handle the high stuff. Shea Fihaki is a name that leaps out off the page. You think back to 2011, Corey Jane, Richard Kahui, what they did then. Anyway, more on that with Carmo later in the hour. Braden and Matt in Mission Control today. Fellas, good to have you there. Ricardo in the co-pilot seat. And I see the news is official now, mate, about Manchester City. We had it here yesterday, but I guess with daylight saving, we're still 12 hours ahead of the news in the UK, aren't we?
1: Yeah, something like that, TJ. Premier League have now come out and confirmed everything that was leaked a couple of days ago. They've said Manchester City arranged sham contracts with a number of its commercial partners as part of a disguised funding scheme to artificially inflate the club's revenues by £830 million. Pounds. The club filed accounts that concealed the true state of its finances. Manchester City was significantly in breach of both the Premier League and UEFA's spending limits and broke well over 100 Premier League regulations. And Manchester City failed to cooperate and act in good faith towards the league during the investigation, with three out of four alleged breaches upheld.
0: Apparently they've known about this verdict since, what, June?
1: Yeah.
0: And yet they still spent over a billion New Zealand dollars, what's that, £400 million on players, even though they knew that this was
1: Well, maybe they knew there was a transfer ban.

0: 2024.
1: Yeah.
0: So, yeah, it has taken a fair amount of time.
1: I just wonder whether in something like that, and anyone who's been involved in a disputes hearing or anything, no matter at what level, people will always try and make sure that they've got a watertight case, that any loopholes, any avenues are closed, every I dotted, every T crossed, to lessen the

0: so long that the Premier League are pretty confident that it's most of it's a slam dunk. So that should mean that any appeal takes a lot shorter period of time.
1: Yeah, yeah. What I'm saying about, you know, just making sure you've got a watertight judgment that, but you know, they'll have a million lawyers on it, don't worry.
0: Yeah, and there's already been, you know, conversations where I see Manchester United, Liverpool, Arsenal, other clubs have been talking to each other about what they might do, you know, in terms of if they're not satisfied with the punishment handed out by the Premier League. Because take a step back, we talked about this with Ben Ransom yesterday.
1: Yeah.
0: It has been talked about that it's at higher political conversations going on, which is why this has taken so long. The UAE government, who own Manchester City, talking to the UK government about how this could affect their diplomatic relationship.
1: Yeah, I just hope we don't get to a situation where, and it could be that there's talk about it, clubs suing because, you know, we missed out on a place in Europe or we missed out on this or that. I mean, that would just get horrible. That would go so deep and that would be so disruptive. It'd be really nice. Okay, here's your punishment. We're going to dock you this, fine you that, what have you, maybe ban from this, whatever, and let's just get on with it.
0: Well, we've already seen it. That's the thing. We've already seen it. So Everton, a couple of seasons

0: There'll be a few. There'll be a few. So, yeah, there's more to come, shall we say, TJ?
1: I would say so.
0: More to come.
1: Yes, more to come.
0: Yeah.
1: This is not the end.
0: It's not going away anytime soon. No, it's not. Just quickly, a couple of PGG writes in two of sports headlines, helping create the stage for finals heroes for you as well. Phoenix Crossland has paid the Kiwi tax at the NRL judiciary, copping a four-week ban that not only takes them out of the grand final, but also all the pool matches at the Rugby League World Cup. Right, I'm not quite sure how this works, but this is what's happened. The lawyer for Crossland made the case that his client should receive a more lenient ban, citing he's never been sent off and he has a very good career record. He admitted that he got the tackle wrong but wasn't trying to hurt anyone. He also showed remorse and had contacted Nathan Cleary. The NRL argued for the four-game suspension, saying the tackle failed to exercise a proper duty of care and didn't show enough caution towards Cleary. Now, the reason I say the Kiwi tax on this, there's a couple of recent examples. Victor Radley, hip drop tackle on Herbie Farnworth, put on report, fined. Cody Nikorima broke Mitch Kenny's leg. He was out for 19 weeks. He got 2 weeks. And Nico Hines in September last year for a tackle on Marcelo Montoya that injured him got 1 week. So, example of the Kiwi tax for you with the World Cup.
1: This is not a recent phenomenon.
0: No.
1: This goes back a long time. In fact, I think maybe Jared McCracken, yep, going back to those days when this was just a regular thing. All right.
0: Okay. Yeah, there you go. And twice Formula One world champion Fernando Alonso will continue with Aston Martin for at least one more season after the team announced an unchanged lineup for 2027. So his extension is ended any speculation. That was one of the teams that Liam Lawson, yep, was linked with as well. Lance Stroll, the son of team owner Lawrence Stroll, will continue to partner Alonso for a fifth consecutive year and keep the team's panel beaters in jobs.
1: Oh, yeah, that's the my dad's a policeman story of Formula One, isn't it?
0: 100% it is. 100% it is. PGG writes to Turf, the specialist behind high-performance playing surfaces where premiership dreams are made. Those are your headlines, TJ.
1: Good, mate. Thanks, Ricardo. It's 12 and a half minutes after 9 Sport Nation mornings. We'll talk more about it. Already people are reacting to what you're saying about the text. Anyway, we'll get back to those. 8833, anything you want to get off your chest about that tackle, the suspension, incidents in the past, already got a couple coming through about those as well, and that All Black team. But we're going to talk some rugby in a moment. Alan Dawson is on the way. It's 13 after 9 Sport Nation mornings.
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7: 17 minutes after 9, for just the second time in their history, Counties Manukau have the Ranfurly Shield, and Saturday evening at 5 o'clock, they will defend it. Get this, they'll defend it against the team they took it from back in 2013 and then lost it back to the following year, Hawke's Bay. One of the great sights of that Shield tenure was that of the Shield being held up for the Pukekohe crowd by Alan Dawson, a man who played 202 times for the Steelers. He's one of the four players in the County's Manukau Mount Rushmore, along with Bruce Robertson, Jonah Lomu and Pat Walsh. And he's on the show with us this morning. Alan Dawson, good morning.
8: Good morning, TJ. How are you?
7: Very good, mate. Look, I know you're a Waiuku man through and through. No one's more invested in Counties Manukau rugby than you are, but did you give your guys a chance of beating that Northland team last weekend?
8: It was quite interesting. I was down the river whitebaiting, which I'm doing right now, and I said to a mate, I said, I'm going to hop in my truck and go up there, because I got a feeling. And I went to pick up the next morning, he wasn't well. So I just came whitebaiting, and then when I heard the news, it was just bloody awesome. Yeah.
7: What is it with you Waiuku guys and whitebaiting? I think we've heard that story before. Actually, I think about it, because just to let people in on the story, Dorsey and I used to call the rugby matches at the MPC matches out at Pukekohe for quite a long time. And Dorsey often would arrive as the players were running out onto the field because he'd been playing in the club golf championship or something like that. But he always had white bait for me. And that was why he was one of the reasons why he was so great to work for. But look, it must feel great, Dorsey, because it's been a tough season. They've got something to show for it now. And that Shield, it means a lot.
8: Last year, yeah, I was watching what was going on, and I actually asked if I could have a talk to them, and they actually videoed it, but I'm pleased they didn't release it because I told the truth. And, yeah, I'm a Counties man, County Steelers, and the Manukau already worries me. But, I said, I watched you training, and you go to ground, and then they come over the top of the ball back. I said, what did you go to ground for? Why don't you run two or three more metres just for yourself? You know, and they turned around, they won five games in a row, and they just about beat Canterbury as well, but the players, they have it in them, and then to see the other day where they came out, and you can see how much, as individuals that they gave to that game, and that's where they won it.
7: Yeah, look, you had a great career with the Steelers, over 200 games. There's only a handful, very small handful of players who've done that for a province, won the national championship in 1979. I just want to take you back to that, because I think it's fair to say, Alan, that back in those days, Counties was arguably the most innovative, forward-thinking union in the country.
8: Hiwi Tauroa, you know, I made count. I didn't quite know what I'd made when I had a game and I was asked to be at the stadium. And under Hiwi Tauroa, he just taught us to love each other. You know, like I've said it before, that, you know, when I made the team, he gave me a book. I thought, oh, here we go, read what to do. It was a book of songs. So in those days, everything was by bus and we did a lot of singing. But he made sure that the bus always stopped at the bottom of a hill, so we had to run up the hills and things like that. And it was all that small stuff that brought us together, and we bloody loved each other, and I think that's why Counties was pretty good.
7: But there were other things too, like you had numbers on the front of the jerseys to make it easier for the commentators or people watching on TV, that sort of thing. And you know, you mentioned Hiwi Tauroa before him, Barry Bracewell and the like. But you also had great players in that.
8: Yeah.
7: Was there one player that you played with throughout that wonderful 200 game span? The one player that stood out above the others?
8: Well, it's the same as what you're going to say anyway, isn't it? It's that amazing centre that we had, Bruce Robertson. You know, to get to know him and to play rugby with Bruce was an absolute honour. Hiwi Tauroa says, Alan, I want the number 8 outside the centre. And I said, you've got to be bloody joking. And so I tried my best, and I was always there the first to shake his hand when he scored a try. But, I had so much time for Bruce. Just the way that he was, you know. And believe it or not, he was a real team person too. Although he was just an absolute freak of a player. Just, yeah. And, you know, sad to know that he's passed on. And there were others, like, you know, I was so lucky to, in a loose forward trio, to have Hank Harbrecken and Peter Clotworthy. Yeah, and we still get together. Our wives call us the Lucys. We still get together once a year and just tell each other how good we are.
7: Well, you mentioned poor old Brucey. I mean, he's such a, not just one of the greatest players that God ever put breath into, but just a lovely fellow as well. He had the misfortune to go off injured in what many people who were around at the time still reckons one of the greatest Shield matches of all time. You played Auckland in front of 50,000 people in 1979. And you mentioned there Hank Harbrecken. Right. If people can look at it, they can find it on YouTube. One of the greatest Ranfurly Shield tries surely ever scored.
8: Yes, full length try. Yeah, and of course in that game, you know, Bruce only lasted 5 minutes and he got injured, you know, and that was a real difference. I know that I was meant to kick the ball out at some stage, and I didn't, and that cost us a penalty that got to change the score Auckland's way. But

0: we felt bloody awesome that that team did that for us.
1: Yeah.
0: And themselves, of course.
1: Yeah. Just over that career, how many times did you actually challenge for the Shield? How close did you get to being in a team that actually won the Ramfurly Shield?
0: Well, here we go. We're playing Waikato. They had the Shield. And just out of the blue, and I won't even mention the player, but he just fell over and said, "Oh, ref." And the ref turned around and gave them a penalty, and they kicked it, and they drew the game. But they already had the Shield. The next game up, Canterbury played Waikato and won the Shield. And we were the next team to play Canterbury. We went down there. There was a third division referee ready for that game, but just out of the blue, it turned into a Ramfurly Shield game. And I think Griz Wiley, who I respect a hell of a lot, I think he had more money in his wallet than what the referee that the referee needed, because towards the end of the game, Robert Kordangi was bang gone down the middle, straight to the post to score under the sticks. And the referee blew his whistle. He said, "I think I saw a knock-on." And that game was drawn as well. So we had two draws in a week.
1: In 1 week?
0: So, very impressive.
1: Yeah,
0: 1 week. So, like I said, we played Waikato, and the next team that played Waikato was Canterbury. They took it down, but our next game was against Canterbury.
1: Oh gosh! So I counted up about eight Shield challenges that you had when you were playing.
0: No, that's only three that I know of.
1: Oh, okay, yeah. okay, yeah.
0: But then I just retired, and the team wanted to beat Hawke's Bay. And I'd already pulled the pin then,
1: Okay. Look, the other thing too is that you're one of those guys, and you, to your great misfortune, you were playing around the time where Murray Mexted was in the ascendancy, and he had that all-black number 8 jersey locked down through that time. And in those days, no one ever got you never gave a sucker an even break sort of thing. You never gave up your jersey. You must have been hellishly close. In fact, we got a text in from someone asking, were you on the bench during the flower bomb test at Eden Park?
0: Yes, I'm actually in the photo, the team photo. So, but in those days, your reserves only come on when somebody was hurt. I called into there, interesting, because it was, when I got called in, I had to be up there because of what was going on. We were there 2 days early and basically there for a day and a half afterwards and kind of locked up. I was part of that, but what really worried me after that was the All Blacks went to play France, and I was on the home list to carry on, you see, so I was doing the work and whatever, and Mexi got hurt. And so Andy Dalton rang me up. He says, "I'll be giving you a call to get up here." Well, the Waikato referee was up there on holiday. So they brought him in. He was just up there on holiday, and so I thought, well, I did all the work, and then that happened. But hey, I'm not a crow baby. Good on him, I suppose. If it was the other way around, I'd accept it.
1: Yeah. Just what was it like that game, 1981? We've talked about it over the course of the winter. People recalling things, particularly with the series against the Springboks. You're sitting on the bench. You got flower bombs being dropped, and God knows what going on. I mean, that was a hell of a day, wasn't it?
0: Yeah, so the south side of the stand, which was basically all counties people, they got told to stop throwing cans at the plane, and I thought that was bloody interesting. But that's how low it looked, and through the deal, because they played Canterbury, they played Waikato, and that didn't work. The cough couldn't handle it, and so counties were meant to play them at the stadium as well, but they said no, we could only play it if we played it in Auckland. And then Auckland says, well, we're not letting counties play in our grounds. So they actually weren't down to play the Springboks. They got a game and they took our game.
1: Oh, okay.
0: That's another true story.
1: Okay. Well, look, ran into you out at the Waiuku Club a year or so back. So you're still really involved in the game, both, at club level. Tell us about your involvement in the game these days, Alan.
0: A time does come that you just move on, because there's other things. I mean, I've got six awesome grandsons, and they're big boys, and a couple of lovely granddaughters, and that's become a bit of a part of my life. But at the same time, I still like getting out and doing things myself. At the moment, I've got five Finn yachts, believe it or not, and And my wife gave me a rescue Labrador, so it keeps me busy. And

0: And yeah, and I live across the road from the golf course, and I play it at least twice a week with my older brother, and you know, life's good.
1: Yeah, because you got down to. Were you the club champion at Pukekohe for a while?
0: Waiuku.
1: Waiuku,
0: yeah.
1: Sorry.
0: So yeah. One day they had a 72 holer, which was open to anybody in New Zealand, and yeah, out of the blue, I won that 72 holer. And but Dad was a good golfer, my oldest grandson Tani Mahuta, he's on a 3 handicap. He works for Easygo, the golf cart company, and my God, I can hit a ball. But yeah, just life's busy, but I make sure I find some time for myself.
1: And I imagine, you'll be there on Sunday. So Saturday afternoon.
0: Well, I've just had a few calls from the guys. I said, look, my mate is. It's his bloody birthday, and I said I should be taking him along, but he wants to have a cruise on the river. So I'm picking that, because the game's a 5-ish, isn't it?
1: Yep.
0: The 5 o'clock game?
1: Yeah, it is, yeah.
0: Yeah, well, I will get there, but whether I'm still wearing my the gear I wear down the river, I don't know, yeah. But I'll get there.
1: And you catch up with some of the guys from your playing era, and of course there's so many great personalities that have come through the Counties Monaco Union, or Counties as they used to be known over the years. It must still be fun to get together and reminisce about those days.
0: Well, Pat Yates, you know, he's moved on. You know, Bruce Robertson, he's moved on. There's been a few people in the team that sort of around anymore, and it sort of makes me think a bit that I'm getting on. But, I would, if somebody said would I have to do the same thing all over again, I would absolutely say yes. It's just, you know, we did it for nothing. And after watching the game, the Waiuku, the Counties won the other day. The other day, they showed an old game of Northland playing Auckland. And I watched the way it was refereed, and the whole game was 100 mile an hour. The scrums were lasting 15 seconds. And I just couldn't believe how fast that whole game was compared to what we're seeing today. And, yeah, I don't know who decided they got the right to slow the game down so much as what, to me, the referees do.
1: Yeah.
0: It's not the game that a lot of people like to watch these days because of how long it's dead.
1: Yeah, yeah.
0: And maybe I'm saying the wrong thing, but yeah, I know a lot of people think the same.
1: No, mate, you've earned the right to say whatever you like. Alan Dawson, it's been great talking to you. I hope you do make it to the game. I'm sure you will, because it's a huge day for Counties. But thanks for joining us, giving us your reminiscences about some of the great years that you played with our Counties team, about your career. And it's great to hear you well, mate. Thanks so much for joining us.
0: Yeah, well, thanks for getting hold of me. I'm just looking at my net, and I can see some white bay going into it. So we might have some for Saturday. We'll see what happens.
1: Good man. Cheers.
0: Okay,
1: good on you, mate. Yeah, Alan Dawson, while he's white baiting, what is it about those Waiuku guys and their white? There was a bloke that got quite famous for it a few years ago.
2: Yeah,
1: fellow by the name of Donald.
2: I don't know if... Alan's wearing a shirt quite as tight as what he was, though.
1: Well, yeah, I'm not sure he'd fit into his playing thing anymore. He's still in good nick. I've seen him a couple of times. You know, he's just one of those guys who's desperately unlucky not to be an All Black. He'd be close to that. If you picked a 15 from guys who were good enough but didn't quite make it, he'd be one of them. But that, you know, 202 games for Counties, that's incredible. Someone's just texted and saying it was Waikato. It was Brian Morrissey that got called up for that 1981 Tour of France and Romania as a replacement rather than

0: he still does. I don't know. He ran a menswear shop in Tokoroa, Brian Morrissey. Yeah, him and Jeff Hines, I think, from the South Waikato Peace Cup team, made that All Black side at the end of the year. Well, thanks very much for that. That's a nice text, nice way to finish that conversation off. It's 33 minutes after 9 now, Sport Nation Mornings. We'll stick with the rugby. Ian Jones is going to join us and talk about that All Black selection very shortly.
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12: 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From

0: survival or just here for the chaos, we've got you covered across the campaign. 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
1: And he's rolled it for Bayern and Ramsey! And Arsenal lead down the line!
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2: 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The conversation.

0: hopefully this coincides with a morning tea break at the wonderful All Blacks experience at Sky City for, well, one of our finest men who works there now, Ian Jones. Morning. Morena, Camo.
1: Yeah, morena, TJ, to your listeners as well. Yeah, we're getting ready for Test Week, aren't we, TJ, which means people come in here to the All Blacks experience, get themselves game ready, which I love. You know, come through, face the haka, buy some merch, feel the pride in that jersey, then get themselves on that new train, Tony. 10 minutes from Sky City to Eden Park. How good is that?
0: Well, how good is that? Yeah, and I hopefully you get a whole bunch of Aussies coming in there next week. And look, no doubt about it, Carmo, the Wallabies have put a bit of a charge into the Bledisloe Cup with that win over the Box. I mean, what do you make of the threat they pose after watching what they did at the weekend?
1: Oh, I love the way they went about their work, energetic, physical. Yeah, that is absolutely spiced up. This is a cup encounter, isn't it? Which makes it intriguing, but also makes it, which I want to talk to the fans about that are going to the games, get your tickets, because that record at Eden Park is phenomenal, folks. And it's actually not so much the team that is defending that incredible record. It's the crowd, it's the vibe, it's the energy that Eden Park atmosphere creates that actually helps defend this amazing record, unbeaten, Tony. It's phenomenal in world sports since 1994. You know, you think about that, most people going to that game have never seen the All Blacks lose at that ground. But remember, it's not the team, it's us. It's us fans. So that's why we need to get along, create that hostile environment that we know we can, and you know, really getting behind our boys in black.
0: Yeah, well, let's have a look at the team selection. We'll get to the engine room where you spent so much of your time. We'll do that shortly. But first, the injury to Reuben Love, setback for him, no time frame for a return. Are you expecting that Richie Moonga will take that 10 jersey?
1: Yeah, it has to be, Tony. He's been there in the environment now for the whole time of the South African tour. No doubt his input and his development for Reuben has been outstanding. But this is the chance, and this is, I guess, why Dave really always needs and wants the depth. You know, these players coming back to kind of fill the void when injuries, and it's contact sports, so injuries happen quite a bit. Richie Moe can absolutely slot straight back in there. Plays a little bit different, as we all know, to Reuben, a little bit flatter, and that can, you know, if we get some forward domination, some physicality up front, and I guess that's the key, isn't it, Tony? Whatever learnings we took away from that South African tour, and the big one was about physicality, was about gain line advantage, that same mindset we need to take into this game, and that's really going to open up some opportunities for Richie Moonga at 10.
2: Do you think, Carmo, that if Reuben Love had been fit, we may have seen Beauden Barrett excluded from the squad, or do you think it would have been Josh Jacomb that didn't make it?
1: I think Beauden Barrett would have been there or thereabouts somewhere, Ricardo. I mean, once again, it's not just what we see, isn't it, on the 80 minutes on a Saturday evening. It's kind of the whole build-up in Test Week, and that's why the squad is so important. So I think Beauden would have been there or thereabouts anyway. I believe that the feedback I've been hearing and what he's been doing off-field in terms of, you know, that leadership, that experience, that knowledge was phenomenal. And we know he's a good man with that as well. So I think Beauden would have been there and deserves to be there anyway, Ricardo. The impacts that he can make, you know, the legacy that he's had in that jersey. So he would have been pretty important for the squad anyway. So I would have expected him there, but that's why we keep going back. We always need depth. We always need players to step in and fill those jerseys when the opportunity arises.
0: Of course, Artie Savea, he's out, and he's out for the rest of the year, so they lose a lot there. But they do get bring Shannon Frizzell and Scott Barrett back into the mix. Limited game time that they've had. Barrett, what, 50 minutes so far? And I'm not sure whether he's still going to play for Wellington this week or not now. Against Wellington this week or not now. But in your mind, do they come back into the reckoning and go straight into the team, either in the starting 15 or on the bench, or do you think they're going to maybe ease them, work them back in over the two tests?
1: No, I don't know if you'd need to ease them, TJ. They've both been, you know, Shannon more than Scooter, of course, been playing a lot of rugby, but the conditioning, and they would have, that level that they would have got up themselves up to, I think they probably can go straight back in. Fazell's a really good one because he's a genuine number six, isn't he? And you look over the last

0: last, I don't know, mate, it feels like 10 years, but the last few years we've always gone these hybrid players that can play maybe lock 6, maybe 7-6, maybe 8-6. Shannon Rozelle, to me, seems like an enforcer, a 6, a genuine option in that jersey. So I'm really excited by that. And the physicality he's brought to the NPC, boy, it's some of the games I watch, it's men versus boys stuff, isn't it? So that's been great. And remember, when he was an All Black, he was a starting All Black. So, you know, I think he probably, maybe not start the game this weekend, Tony, but should be there or thereabouts, because Blackadder probably deserves an absolute another go in there. Cigna back fully fit, and you think back to the start of the South African tour, and there was a chance that he might have been in the starting lineup. So maybe Dave Rennie's still thinking along those lines, and Mark Eye, well, outstanding. But yeah, I think Scott Barrett deserving maybe once again. I guess more to think about now, not starting, but Fabian Holland has to start. I mean, I think you've watched enough football, TJ. We've all watched enough football of Fabian Holland. He's an 80-minute player. He's not making the impact. I guess we expect him coming off the bench. Didn't do that under Razor. Hasn't done that under Dave Rennie. So he's your starting guy, isn't he? Not the sort of 20-minute guy at the end. And Tupavai, if he plays at lock, well, means you can play around a little bit with the loose forward trio.
1: Yeah, that's true. It's interesting that Shannon Frizzell, when he came back into the Tasman team, actually started the game at 8. And I wonder, with Artie not being there and Luke Jacobson not being there, what that starting loose forward trio might look like, Carmo.
0: Yeah, well, good point, but I guess that's needs must for Tasman at that time, isn't he? And I haven't heard, and you may know better than me, where Dave Rennie would love to play him. I personally see him as a 6 option, a genuine 6 option. If this is on a lark, he's been outstanding. I mean, you've got Satiti, Posse starting, Posse coming off the bench. Cigna, they often thought about as a 6, hadn't they? If they want to use the bulk of a Blackadder at 7. But once again, they're looking for that big man, looking for the physicality. I mean, you've got Parker as well, who's a genuine big guy. Nice to have.
2: Yeah. You mentioned that Fabian Holland, a lock at lock for you. Who starts with him in your mind? If you're picking the team, who do you start with him?
0: Yeah, good question, Tony. That is a real good debate.
2: Either a good question or a hospital pass.
0: What's the kidness? Scott Barrett is a genuine world-class athlete. Physicality, good line-out option, clearly a great leader and will work well alongside the captain, Cody Taylor. I'd love to see him out there. I'd love to see Scooter just get back in there, because I think we still need some niggle, Tony. I know we're in a different era. But the one thing that stood out to me about the South African series, we allowed South Africa to dictate the pace and control the game. There was no shock and awe from us. No change of tactics, or that little which Bodie Retallick would bring, and I hope Scott Barrett will bring that absolute little niggle that upsets the thinking of the opposition. And that's what I think Scott Barrett can bring. And I'd love him to start. And if he can't last a distance, well, they can always bring him off, and there's a Tupavai there to kind of continue the charge. So I think we need to roll the dice a little bit. Love to see the former skipper in there alongside Fabian Holland. It means the bench is pretty versatile, isn't it? If you have Tupavai, if you have Satiti, and you have, I don't know, maybe a Frizzell also on the bench. Boy, there's some versatility there and impact.
2: Sam Darry is the guy that misses out. I mean, obviously, you'd probably say odd man out. And there is depth there at lock at the moment. Unlucky?
0: Yeah, damn unlucky. Didn't do anything wrong, did he? But we'll no doubt be on the tour at the end.

0: ready to step straight back in. Sometimes it is a tough jersey to get into, Tony, as you know. Plenty of people vying for that one spot. And sometimes it comes down to intuition by the selectors, toss of the coin by the selectors, or, you know, he's been replaced by a world-class lock, a former captain of the All Blacks, and a guy that I think will make a difference in the All Black pack.
1: Look, I know you spent a lot of your career, or most of your career, winning line-out ball, buried in the tight, doing all the hard stuff. But one other question about the backs that I'd ask you. Rico Ioane, centre, wing, bench, where would you have him in your team? Where would you put him?
0: Oh, I love Rico because I love the energy and the niggle, and he's, you know, a competitor. So I personally, and once again, I'm no expert on this, Tony, I'd personally put him on the wing. But where do you put him on the wing? Because Will Jordan has been outstanding, so that's one position locked away. Morby, your man from the Chiefs.
1: Leroy Carter, yeah.
0: Pretty damn good. Yeah, Carter's pretty good.
1: Finianga Nofo, yeah.
0: Yeah, I mean, Quinn Tupai is back, isn't he?
1: Yeah.
0: So you expect him to go back into 13? He was the original man in the 13 jersey. Geordie Barrett, to my mind, the player of the South African series, will start at 12. So I think they're going to keep McKenzie at 15. Seems to be the way they're going. Let's hope that they've got away from that running backwards to try and catch a high ball, Tony, and go to that attacking mindset that's been the hallmark of all great All Black teams, and start running forward to the ball.
1: Running forward to the ball. Okay, Carmo. Look, it should be a great series. Aussies, as you say, haven't won at Eden Park since 1986. We actually had Simon Poitevin on the show yesterday. He reckoned winning the Bledisloe Cup at Eden Park back then was up there with winning the World Cup. Such a great moment in his career. So it's all set up, and I know you've played in plenty of them. So thank you very much for coming on and chatting with us. And you get back to work there at the All Blacks Experience, and we'll talk to you soon, eh?
0: Yep, two quick things, TJ. Remember, it's us, it's the fans defending that record. So get along, get yourself involved, come and get yourself game ready at the All Blacks Experience. And Ricardo would love this one, Tony. On the Friday and Saturday leading up to the game, we're doing a collab All Blacks Experience with Lewis Road Creamery. So come enjoy one of the former players' favourite ice creams. Christian Cullen, gone for three vanillas. Tane Randall, cookies and cream. Arlie Williams, mint chocolate chip. This is a surprise to me, TJ. Michael Jones, lemon and gin. And Conrad Smith.
1: No. Hang on. Back up the truck there. Did you say Michael Jones and gin?
0: Michael Jones and Grant Fox. Favourite ice cream flavour from Lewis Road, lemon and gin.
1: I think we'll leave
0: it
1: at
0: that. Here.
1: Thank you very much, Carmo. Thanks, mate. Okay. It's 10 to 10 on Sport Nation.
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4: Sam Worthington, rugby correspondent from Channel 9 on the line. Knowing the first Bledisloe Cup test is only a couple of weeks away, if you're a Wallaby supporter, are you looking at now, here's a potential chance?
5: It's interesting, the Bledisloe is a bit of an obsession. I mean, they've just knocked over the two-time defending world champions. Even the likes of Tim Horan straight away.

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7: 9.55, so Ian Jones wants a bit more niggle. He's quite happy to have Scott Barrett going straight back into the starting lineup at lock.
8: Yeah, and I'd be interested to have known actually the difference Scott Barrett would have made, because I think he's a very, very good scrummaging lock. The difference he would have made to the All Black pack against South Africa.
7: Yeah, absolutely. Auntie Tony, Frizzell at 100% fitness, the closest to a true number six like Kainal. Reuben Wickie, going back to the business with the league. Yeah, Reuben Wickie got suspended before a few Kiwi tests back in the day. That one from Jamie. And Matt saying, can't agree with you with your comments about the Crossland suspension, saying compound fracture of the leg, 4 weeks sufficient, Matt. Yeah, again, though, you're talking about punishing people because of the injury and maybe who it is rather than the action.
8: If you send someone off for punching, is it matter if they break the jaw or not? Like, punching is punching, right? Hip drop tackle is a hip drop tackle regardless. Punish the action, not the outcome.
9: The Warriors hit the front.
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0: have been opening here. Good time to put some heat on these guys.
1: Birdie try, Ryan Fox at 16. Morikawa is still with a birdie putt.
2: Oh, man! Walked it in again!
3: The Open champ.
4: Let me heat up this door.
0: This one looks online as well. See if it carries a little bit deeper into the green.
2: That is putting pressure on a team. You're already three up to the first three holes. Ryan Fox.
5: Also with the 6-iron. This one's a little bit more flush. Let's see if it gets deeper.
4: Needs a kick.
5: Oh, it does.
2: Here it goes. Yes. Ryan Fox. Line up. That's got a chance. Has pulled off the comeback in this President's Cup at Medina.
6: It's 2 minutes after 10, Sport Nation Mornings, on your Wednesday morning with TJ and Rick. Yes, they're the sounds of the President's Cup. We're going to be talking about that in this hour with Dave.

0: Leskie's deep dive into golf, sounds of Americans triumphant at winning the President's Cup, booing when the international team did something. Well, I don't know what's happened to the crowds and golf in the United States these days. But anyway, it's...
1: It all started with, get in the hole!
0: Oh, get in the hole guy, yeah.
1: Yeah. That guy. That's annoying.
0: Brendan sent a text in just before the end of the hour. It's a good one too. Just trying to rub out Kiwi players. Lomax, Nelson, Crossland, Isaac, Luke conspiracy. Yeah. And it goes back beyond that. There's plenty of evidence or plenty of examples that I think that you could put together and come up with fairly decent conspiracy theory. This in light of the Phoenix Crossland 4-week ban, which is not only going to take him out of the grand final, but also pool stages of the World Cup. But yep, it's in the headlines this morning, Ricardo.
1: Yep, with PGG Rights and Turf helping create the stage for finals heroes and a few other things that have popped into the headlines. A Saracens Rugby Club in the UK, TJ, have responded to being fined for Brendan Venter's refusal to carry out media duties by changing his job title to Head of Rugby Culture and Wine Consultant. Now, as Director of Rugby, which is a job title that he still has on the Saracens website, you are honour bound by the Prem Rugby regulations to speak to the press. But Saracens say they asked the league organisers permission in July for the head coach Joe Shaw to do all of that. And he went and did a pre-tournament get together for all the media at Allianz Stadium, and Shaw went and did that. So they thought they were in the clear, but then they got an £8,000 fine for Venter not doing these interviews.
0: He's got history there, hasn't he? In fact, there's actually, you've got to be careful when we were looking for this example, and we actually found a parody of it, which we actually believed to be real until I suddenly realised it wasn't Brendan Venter, but he's famous for this.
1: Yeah, he is, and I actually did find the actual interview. I've got the actual interview, but just to round this out, Saracens have said his new job title involves the culture, values and broader development of the playing and coaching environment, which is why they've changed the title. Venter apparently reluctant to speak to media due to being hit with a lot of fines in his first role at the club for publicly criticising officials. But as to the interview you're talking about, Martin Gillingham, friend of the show we've had on many a time, he interviewed Brendan Venter after a loss by his club to, I think, Racing Metro it was, in the Heineken Cup.
2: Brendan, how disappointed are you?
3: Oh, disappointed. Very disappointed. Very disappointed.
2: What went wrong? Because you got off to such a wonderful start.
3: Yeah, it's interesting. I wonder what went wrong. I have to think about it. Think about it.
2: Well, what did go wrong?
3: Oh, I have to look and think about it. Think about it deeply, very deeply.
2: Did it hinge in the end on a bit of genius from Cirelli Bombo?
3: Bit of genius, bit of magic. Cirelli Bombo, very interesting, very good, yeah. Very good. Three cheers for Cirelli Bombo, very good, very good.
2: What were you happy with about your side?
3: Oh, happy. Happy, everything. Everything, very good. Very happy with my team.
2: But you didn't win, did you, Brendan?
3: Yeah, win. We didn't win, it's true, yeah.
2: Why didn't you win?
3: Oh, good question, that. Very good question. Win. It's important to win. It is important to win. We must try harder. Absolutely, yeah.
2: So you think it's a lack of effort?
3: Oh, lack of effort, lack of effort. Can't think it's a lack of effort. Wouldn't never.
2: So what is it, Brendan?
3: What would it be? Let me think. I'm not sure. I'll have to think about that one. Think about it deeply.
2: Okay, thank you, Brendan.
3: Thank you very much.
0: Yeah, I tell you why, he's such a pro, because he just kept going at him with the questions. He knew exactly what was going on. He didn't want to talk to the media.
1: Yeah.
0: He'd got in trouble every time that he had, because he speaks his mind and he gets fined. And so he just comes out with all that, filibustering almost the interview, and Martin just kept coming out. That's going back. How long ago is that?
1: It's probably 20 years ago.
0: Yeah,
1: now.
0: But he's still... It still happens.
1: Yeah.
0: It still goes on. Yeah. Yeah. But as I say, just be careful when you're trolling around, or I should say trawling through the old YouTube stuff, that there are some there. They actually did some parodies on it, and they are very funny.
1: Yeah, they are excellent. They're outstanding. And finally, in our headlines, sad for Lawrence Dallaglio, but he is in such financial state with bankruptcy and things, he's putting up his Rugby World Cup winner's medal for auction to cover off some of his debts. It's apparently going to fetched, they think, around between 50 and 80,000 pounds. He was declared bankrupt last year after racking up hundreds of thousands of pounds of debt to the tax department in the UK. He's also put up his 2007 World Cup runners-up medal valued at 10,000 pounds, his 2003 Six Nations winners medal valued at 5,000, and from his time at Wasps, two European Cup and four premiership titles valued at about 8,000 pounds.

0: each, as well as his British and Irish Lions cap and England caps as well.
1: Wow. Yeah, there's been so much turbulence in his life, and I haven't got time to go through some of the things that have happened this morning, but yeah, boy, I get a funny feeling. Nigel Ray's the guy, isn't he? He likes to buy a lot of these things. He's got this magnificent collection. I'm sure he'll find a home there somewhere. Anyway, it's 7 after 10, Sport Nation Mornings, golf in just a moment.
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1: Coming up 12 minutes after 10.
13: We are the Sultans. We are the Sultans of Swing.
1: Yeah, it's time for the Deep Dive Golf segment on Sport Nation Mornings, as we do every Wednesday morning. And it's time to say morena to our man, Dave Bileski. How are you, Dave?
14: Warren and TJ, yeah, good. Recovering from an epic weekend and many, many early mornings of a fantastic Presidents Cup.
1: Yeah, let's start with that. The internationals, well, they gave themselves a shot at it, didn't they? Led going into the final day, trying to end that long American winning streak. So how are they going to look back on that weekend? A chance that went slipping?
14: Yeah, it was a massive missed opportunity, TJ, for the international team. Unfortunately, it was probably their best chance to win the Presidents Cup in decades and would have been historic because it would be the first time that the Americans had lost the Presidents Cup on US soil. The internationals have only won it once. That was back in 1998 at Royal Melbourne, and the Americans have now won this tournament 11 times in a row. The internationals actually went into Sunday's 12 singles leading the event 10.5 points to 7.5. So they only needed 5 points in the singles to take the victory. Instead, the Americans came out, dominated the Sunday, they won the singles 9.5 to 2.5 and turned that 3-point deficit into a 17-13 victory on that final day. Tom Kim, Sung Jae-im, they were the only two internationals to win those single matches, and Nick Taylor managed to score a 0.5 point. But look, it will really hurt. They've done all the hard work putting themselves into the position against a very, very strong American team. They were massive underdogs and it was generally in their own hands until it all unraveled on Sunday.
1: Yeah, you mentioned Nick Taylor there. He had a terrific weekend. What about Ryan Fox? How would you assess Foxy's first President's Cup?
14: Yeah, look, I think overall Foxy can be really proud of his week. He finished with a 2-2 record from his four matches, but lost along Adam Scott in the four ball. I think things really clicked for him once Jeff Ogilvie paired him with Australian Minwu Lee, good mate of

0: Park one-up as part of that incredible Friday clean sweep when the internationals won all five matches in the foursomes, the second President's Cup in a row that they've done that on a Friday, and then they won again on Sunday. So Saturday. So Foxy finished with a perfect 2-0 record in the foursomes. He had Xander Schauffele on the singles match, anchor match on Sunday. So it certainly showed the trust that Jeff Ogilvy had in Foxy to put him in that final match when it did look like it would quite possibly come right down to that final game. And it was obviously an extremely difficult assignment. Xander was three up through nine holes, and Foxy did fight his way back. He made birdies on 15 and 16 to get within one, but eventually lost the match 2-1. And overall, I think for Foxy, 2-2 on a debut against an American team of this quality, it's a very respectable performance, and certainly he didn't look out of place at this level whatsoever.
1: Yeah, I did mention just before about the crowds at American Golf these days, and there's a really amazing moment involving Scottie Scheffler on the Sunday.
0: Yeah, probably my favourite moment of the tournament and one of the best displays of sportsmanship I think I've seen in golf in quite some time. It's a really classy piece of sportsmanship from Scotty here. He was playing Nico Echevarria, the Colombian golfer, in the singles, and he was three up when somebody in the crowd yelled, "Go Scotty," right in the middle of Nico's downswing on the 14th tee. He hit a big slice that clearly affected the shot, and Scotty immediately turned around and called out the behaviour from the crowd. And eventually Nico had about 40 feet left for par, and Scotty Scheffler simply conceded the putt to him and said, "Look, you know, that's good," from 40 feet away, because he didn't want to potentially win the hole after what had happened. He said in the press conference afterwards he was certain that Nico wouldn't have hit

0: Yeah, it's sort of getting to the point where it was time someone called them out or did something like that, because it's becoming a bit of a feature. I guess for you personally, would you say a frustrating week for Deep Dive Golf? You came close with several of your bigger tournament bets here.
1: Yeah, look, it did just feel TJ, like every time we zigged, the matches just zagged. We had the USA winning.

0: behind the overall honour, which went to Tom Kim, who picked up 4 points. Thankfully, on our perspective, USA did win by a margin of 4 to 6 points, which we gave out, which did get home. So that brought us a little bit of joy for the week. But overall, it wasn't a disastrous week by any stretch, but certainly frustrating given this has previously been a very lucrative tournament for us. Just last President's Cup, we gave out, I was telling Ricardo on chat earlier in the week, we gave out 11 of the 12 single matches correctly. The one match that we did lose was Justin Thomas, who I still haven't forgiven because it cost us 1,775 to one multi on all 12 of those singles, and he lost it on the final hole. So, look, it is generally a very lucrative event for us. So a little bit disappointing to not turn a profit, but not disastrous by any means.
1: Okay, well, look, let's head over to the DP World Tour, the Open de France. Matt Fitzpatrick was the man you were particularly keen on at the Open de France last week, and he certainly proved difficult to beat.
0: Yeah, look, we did speak last week about how difficult Matt Fitzpatrick would be to beat, although I did say it would essentially require a single bullet on him to win because he was paying 8 to 1 around Le Golf National, and if he bought his best golf, he was going to be very close, hard to beat, so it proved. He took a 5-shot lead into the final round, and on Sunday was really just his tournament to lose. Close with the 72 under par to finish 20 under and win by 3 shots over the Spanish golfer Angel Hidalgo. Now his fourth victory of 2026, his 10th DP World Tour title. It's been a huge year for Matt Fitzpatrick, but it is just a good golf course from accuracy. It's very important to the Golf National, and that is a real strong point of Matt Fitzpatrick's game.
1: Yeah, and you spelt that out last week, and hopefully, as well as that, a few listeners would have taken note of an 80-1 chance that you gave out on the Deep Dive Golf segment last week.
0: Yeah, hopefully, TJ, a few people were listening because we did give out Tom Valent, the French golfer, at 80-1 on this segment last week. He gave us a fantastic run for our money. He was going into this final round second place, albeit he was 5 shots behind Matt Fitzpatrick, who I was very hot on last week as well. Look, he just couldn't put enough pressure on Fitzpatrick on Sunday with that sort of lead. Eventually, he finished tied third. Obviously, would have loved him to have been 2 places better than third place at 80-1, but to have him in the final group on Sunday, finishing third is a pretty good result, and hopefully anyone who's listening took the top 10, which was paying $15.
1: Yeah, I reckon. Okay, let's have a look at this week. PGA Tour, well, in Utah, the Bank of Utah Championship, and, well, the Black

0: finishing, you can get a little bit wide off the tee, but you do need to be a very good putter because the scoring will go low. And we've seen that from both of the previous winners here, Matt McCarty and Michael Brennan. They've both been very strong off the tee, plenty of distance, but they also gave themselves plenty of birdie opportunities. They're both very, very good putters.
1: Yeah, bearing all that in mind, what are your tips? The Bank of Utah Championship.
0: Yeah, so the first one I will give out, TJ, is Maverick McNealy. He is $19 for a win or $2 even money for a top 20. Maverick McNealy is from Las Vegas, so is very used to desert golf. And
1: with a name like that, he'd have to be.
0: It'd have to be Maverick, exactly. Yeah, and his mate Goose, of course, as well. He... straight out Top Gun. Yeah, look, he's from Vegas, so he's got plenty of experience playing on desert golf courses. It is at altitude as well in Nevada. Yeah, last time we saw him, he was seventh in the BMW Championship during the playoffs. He's got a great record, obviously, in Vegas itself on a course he's very familiar with, and he has played well at altitude at the Barracuda Championship as well, where his three tournaments, he has finished 7th, 18th, and 9th. So he's paying $19 for a win or $2 for a top 20. The other name that I will give out is Johnny Kiefer. He is $34 for a win or $2.75 for a top 20. He finished third at a very correlated course in Houston, as well as winning in the desert in McKinney when he finished ninth at TPC Craig Ranch. Last time we saw him, he played at the Biltmore Championship in Nashville, where we correctly gave out the winner, Jacob Bridgman, at $19. He finished 7th place, Johnny Kiefer, in that tournament. So another name very hot on, and one who has come up through the Corn Ferry ranks and shown some form across those other courses that I have mentioned at the lower Corn Ferry Tour level. So that is Johnny Kiefer, $34 for the win or $2.75 for a top 20.
1: It's a big weekend on the DP World Tour. In fact, it's a very distinct tournament, isn't it? The Alfred Dunhill Lynx Championship. Just firstly, explain how this one works.
0: Yeah, look, this is a huge tournament, TJ. It's the Premier Lynx tournament outside of the Open Championship and the Scottish Open. It's played across three iconic Scottish courses. So every single golfer will play one round each at the Old Course at St Andrews, Carnoustie and King's Barnes over the first 3 days before the cut is made. Wow. After 54 holes. Of course, not the usual 36-hole cut. You do get those three rounds across all three courses. Everyone who makes the cut will then return to St Andrews for Sunday's final round on, the home of golf, where golf was originally invented. This is also a pro-am, so the professionals appear with amateurs and celebrities, and it gives the tournament a completely different feel for me. From our perspective, though, the really interesting part is everyone's playing on different courses on each day, and the weather can create a massive advantage or disadvantage depending on your course rotation. Carnoustie is comfortably the toughest of the three under normal conditions, but this is Lynx Golf in Scotland, and the weather can completely change that equation.
1: Yeah, yeah. Okay, well, you've actually spoken to Ryan Fox about this, haven't you? And what course would you want to be playing when the worst weather arrives, you asked him?
0: Yeah, so I texted Foxy about this a couple of years ago before he obviously, because he obviously knew this tournament extremely well. He actually won it in 2022, one of his most iconic victories. And I asked him which course you'd initially want to play on when the strongest winds arrive. And his answer surprised me, because you'd naturally think that you'd want to be on the easiest course, which is Kingsburn. But Foxy actually said that's the course you don't want to be on when the wind really gets up. The thing is that Kings Barnes is very exposed, but perhaps more importantly, it is the course where you really need to take advantage of, and it's a great course for your scoring opportunities. So in good conditions, you can go very low there and make up a lot of ground on the players who are tackling the more difficult Carnoustie course. But if you get Kings Barnes on the worst weather day, suddenly you have lost that scoring opportunity. So we saw a great example of this a couple of years ago. Kings Barnes was averaging under 68 in calm conditions one day, and then the very next day it was more than two shots harder when the winds arrived the following day. So this is one of those rare tournaments where I'm not only interested in who's playing the best golf, is who's got the links form and who is going to be on the right course on the right day, depending on the weather here.
1: Right, right. And I know you look at the weather, and I guess that makes the forecast, makes the draw particularly important this year.
0: Yes, it really does. And this is something that we always factor into our betting tips and our analysis every single week. We use a several different premium weather models to really get

0: get on top of the weather, because golf is just one of those sports that is more exposed to the elements than perhaps any other professional sport. And I think you're an absolute fool if you don't look at the weather when they're playing in such exposed, windy conditions. And this year, it does look like Saturday, the third round, is going to be the windiest of the opening three rounds. So that is a forecast I'll be watching particularly closely as we get nearer to tee off. Ideally, I don't want golfers who are going to be on that easier course, Kings Barnes, on that day. I want them to have Kings Barnes on either of those first two rounds. And then it's about surviving Carnoustie and St Andrews when the conditions do get a little bit more difficult. Obviously, this is Scotland. The weather can change very quickly, so this will be something I'm monitoring right through until the tournament starts. So do make sure that you're checking in on the Deep Dive Golf Patreon, because we'll be providing updates through our communication channels throughout the week as we get closer to tee time. But you do really need to get the right side of the weather and the course rotation here.
1: Bearing that all in mind, give us your betting tips, and you'll have a Deep Dive Golf bookie beater out of that too, I imagine.
0: Yeah, of course, and the famous Deep Dive Golf bookie better. So starting off, we're actually going to go with a Kiwi, TJ, Daniel Hillier. He's paying $36 to win the tournament and complete that feat that Ryan Fox managed in 2022, or a top 20 on Daniel Hillier is paying $2.65. As I mentioned, you don't want to be on Kings Barnes on the Saturday. He gets to play it on Friday instead, so he does get the preferable weather draw, and distance is typically been a pretty good indicator at the Alfred Dunhill links, which Daniel Hillier does have plenty of. But the Deep Dive Golf bookie beater this week for me is Lucas Herbert, the Australian golfer. He's playing 20-1 in the win market, or a top 20 on him is boosted from $2.05 out to $2.50 for you. We did see Lucas Herbert as a matter of fact, because of his run-up finish at the New Zealand Open, he earned his way into the Open Championship this year, where, like Ryan Fox, he tied the record for the lowest round in major championship history with a 62 to eventually finish sixth place at

0: at the UK event as well. So plenty of record in the UK to go off. He's had a good record across St Andrews, across his career. He's also one of the best wind players on planet Earth. And I've said this several times before. There's famous footage of his caddy, Pewey, who has a beard like something out of ZZ Top, if you can imagine that. One of the most fabulous beards of all the caddies on tour, which was blowing sideways in the wind as he won in Bermuda. And then he has won in the wind at the Dubai Desert Classic as well. He does tend to perform very well once we get into windy conditions. So that is Lucas Herbert to get his fourth DP World Tour win, is paying 20-1, or the Deep Dive Golf Bookie Bet itself, that is on his top 20, was paying $2.05, but is boosted out to $2.50.
1: Yeah, that the top 20, the bookie beat. Hey, that's fantastic, mate. Thanks very much. Great wrap of the President's Cup, and also good look ahead to what's coming up this weekend. And yeah, it should be fascinating. And we'll talk to you again next week, huh?
0: Awesome. Sounds good, TJ.
1: Okay, good, mate. That's Dave Valesky with our Deep Dive Golf for the week.
2: And just got a bit of news for you, actually, golf-related, and this has come through from Chasing the Fox. 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Ryan Fox has chosen Dan Hillier, who he just tipped out, as his playing partner for the Kiwi Bank Chasing the Fox later on this year.
1: Fantastic news. 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We've got our mass sport clippings and the top five of everything.
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4: It is 25 away from 11. We should have actually renamed this from Massport Clippings to Dave Rennie Clippings, because we've taken all our clippings from Dave Rennie's press conference around that All Black team that he announced, TJ. And of course, everybody wanted to know about Scott Barrett's inclusion and maybe why he didn't have a little C in brackets next to his name.
5: I think when I got appointed, I spoke a lot to Scooter, and it was more around how we found the captaincy, the leadership group, and lots of things around that. And so him and I had a conversation around where he was at. And I think he was a bit of a reluctant captain, very proud to do that for his country. But then obviously with an injury he ended up having, that he wasn't available to play anyway. So even when I was having conversations with Scooter, I hadn't told him that Artie would be the captain or anything, and we made that appointment quite late.
4: Yeah, so yeah, I think from Rennie, he was a reluctant captain under Robertson, but yep. Also,

0: He's had that time out. He's got his conditioning, etc. He'll come back better for all of that, and he won't be burdened by that, but he'll still be a really important part of the leadership group of that team. Really important part.
1: Yeah, and a massive vote of confidence, I think, Cody Taylor being given the captaincy, given he got showed up a little bit in South Africa by that Springbok scrum.
0: For
1: right?
0: sure. Yeah. Absolutely. Yeah. I think a lot of people were calling, you know, for a change of the guard, but clearly his leadership qualities, it's an important factor in him being selected. Well, that's the way it's been explained anyway.
1: Yeah, exactly. Here's Dave Rennie on that.
2: I think from a leadership point of view, Cody's been excellent. Whether he's captained us or not, he's been a big driver of our standards and values on and off the field. A high quality man, hugely respected. But, you know, captaincy doesn't guarantee selection either. So, yeah, look, Suffolk's been excellent. Samusoni has played really good footy for us as well. So, yeah, we've got three genuine options there. And, yes, it's not guaranteed, but well, we still think Cody's the best man to lead.
0: Interesting there that captaincy not a guarantee of selection, but I would be extremely surprised at having named him captain that he doesn't captain them for both of these Bledisloe Cup tests.
1: Yeah, and start both these tests.
0: Start right? both of them, I should say, yeah. But how long he stays on the field? When you've got guys like Almua and Tolkiaho who can really impact on a game, you want to use them. So they'll have someone lined up.

0: back in the game quicker and more repeat efforts, and he was pretty solid. Yeah, look, I think how we want to play the game, it's pretty quick. And so I think he's still got work to do around conditioning, but pretty confident he could give you a solid 40 or 50 or 60 type of thing. So, yeah, we'll obviously watch closely again on Saturday.
1: Now, that was about Shannon Frizzell. He also had a bit of an injury update, did Dave Rennie, on Ruben Love and his ankle.
0: Yeah, well, I mean, it was only confirmed yesterday, in fact, that he wasn't going to be available. He's nursed this a little bit through Super Rugby. He's tough, Ruben. He was probably struggling with a little bit in Africa, but while he was getting a bit of medical attention, he wasn't talking much about it. And so yeah, it's certainly serious enough for him to not be available. He could probably run out around 70%, but that's not great for him, not great for us. So we can't put a timeline on it yet, and that'll become clearer over the next week or so.
1: Yeah, disappointing for Ruben Love to be missing out here, given, you know, he got so much opportunity in the jersey to make it his own that he misses these games. And from what Rennie was saying, I mean, it's hard to read, but it feels like there's a question mark over the Northern Tour for him as well.
2: Yeah, they haven't given a time frame, as I asked the question before. Is this something that he's had this issue going on for a while, and has it got worse, or have they just decided it's time to get it sorted out? But Richie Mo'unga comes back, and look, I think, especially if they can give him a better platform, I mean, who better to have coming back into the mix?
1: He's a steady hand. He's a really steady hand.
2: But he's got plenty
1: of experience.
2: And there's moments of brilliance there too as well. As I say, I just don't know that he got the sort of ball, and they all need good ball to deal with, so.
1: Yeah, Josh Jacobs and the team as well. Interesting that he and Mo'unga are both named as first fives. Barrett and McKenzie are both named as outside backs.
2: Yeah, and by the same token, Tupouva'i clearly has been named as a lock as well, but that doesn't necessarily mean that's where they'll pick them, but it just gives you an idea as to how they're thinking about it, doesn't it?
1: Yeah, it does indeed. And finally, Dave Rennie talked about that game that generated 80 points and more cards than you see at the average game of Texas Hold'em Poker, of course. It was the Wallabies and Springboks.
0: Yeah, look, I thought they were excellent. And, I'm not surprised, and I think it's a good message for our boys to understand the quality of the Australian side and what we're going to face at Eden Park. They're a pretty well-oiled side now. There's a lot of guys who have played a lot of footy together. It's got really strong combinations, and then got some genuine X factor. So, you know, they've got a pack that works hard, and if they can get you down under 22, they're very patient and they can play underneath you. They're going to ask a lot of questions, but they can also play real high tempo, and you know, you look at their outside backs, they're all electric. So, I thought they were really strong. The Africans forced a few errors early, but didn't punish them enough from that. And I thought the Wallabies were really clinical, and they put the Springboks out of the game. And it might have been interesting, the final score, if they hadn't gone down to 11.
1: Yeah. Would have been really interesting how that would have played out if the Wallabies had been able to keep a couple more on the park, DJ.
2: Well, the other thing too was that Tom Wright got that intercept, that runaway try. If that had stood, it might have just been money in the bank then, but it got very dramatic towards the end. Look, as I said before, I think it's put a charge into this Bledisloe Cup series. They're going to take the game to the All Blacks in the air. We talked about players coming from outside the group that had gone to South Africa, and obviously Frizzell and Scott Barrett are the two guys that have come in, and there are others as well. And I made the comment earlier on in the show, right at the start, and I'll stand by that this business, and Ian Jones talked about it in the air, he doesn't think this tactic they've had of running back to take the kicks has worked, and I think maybe if it doesn't work in the Bledisloe Cup test, because that's the Wallabies will go that way because they've gotten Su'ali'i, a guy who's fantastic in the air, then they have to maybe start thinking about changing things up. And there's one guy, there's a number of very good wingers. We talked about Kyron Taumoifalau yesterday, but Shafi Haki, as I mentioned earlier, a guy very, very good in the air. And we saw what they did back in 2011 when they went to Corey Jane and Richard Kahui because they could deal with the threats in the air, the bomb squad they called them. If they have more trouble against the Australians, does that force a change of thinking?
1: Well, I mean, I think Morby and Carter are both very young players. not a

0: lot of experience behind them, right? And maybe they made some wrong decisions over that series against the South Africans at times. So what do you do on that wing? I mean, I think Rico Ioane on the left wing makes the most sense, especially if you're thinking high ball.
1: That's what Carmo was saying as well. Quintupaya, if he's okay, because he's obviously been, there's been a little bit of doubt about his fitness, but I think they like that combination of Barrett and Tupaya at centre, which means Rico Ioane, if you're going to play him, you play him on the wing. Or does Rico Ioane play at centre as well? I guess next week will tell. But yeah, there's some interesting questions over the selection. And boy, I just think that result just puts a whole new level into this Bledisloe Cup series. 1986.
0: Yeah, boy. It's been a while. Those are your Massport clippings. 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
1: Okay, 10:44 Sport Nation Mornings. We've still got time in this hour before the top five of everything. Don't forget Mick Guerin along between 11 and 12. We've got some more text to read out as well. That's still to come on Sport Nation Mornings.
2: Alarm gone off? 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
1: From headlines to hard truths, TJ has the analysis and the reaction shaping the morning. 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
2: 5, 4, 3, 2, 1. Tony's top five of everything.
3: Every now and then we like to do one on movies or music. Early in the series, I did my top five movies about boxing, and I want to do a top five about motorsport as well. So many great movies about motorsport, but we'll leave that for another day. So here are the best five movies about sports that aren't boxing or motorsport. And again, it's a personal list, can't be wrong, so, but I'm more than happy to hear yours.
2: Five.
3: A League of Their Own. There's so many great movies about baseball as well. Moneyball, Field of Dreams, Eight Men Out, The Natural, very funny original Bad News Bears movie. 42, The Story of Jackie Robinson, another one. But I'm going to start my list with this one, A League of Their Own, the story of an attempt to set up an all-female baseball league during World War II. Now, Tom Hanks wasn't quite yet a megastar, but he was great. He played a broken-down alcoholic ex-player turned manager to perfection. He was the manager of the Rockford Bells, a team that featured names like Marla Hooch, Doris Murphy, Skeeter Gaspers. The team, the cast is headed by Gina Davis, but it's such a good movie, even Madonna is made to look like she can act.
2: Four.
3: Any Given Sunday. Oliver Stone and Al Pacino. Can't go wrong with that combination. They say the most realistic movie about American football and all that's good and maybe not so good about it as well. Fantastic action sequences, the playing sequences. It feels real. Again, as I say, Oliver Stone and Al Pacino. It's like the Hollywood version of Joe Montana and Jerry Rice.
4: Now, I can't make you do it. You got to look at the guy next to you. Look into his eyes. Now, I think you're going to see a guy who will go that inch with you.
5: Hell yeah.
4: You're going to see a guy who will sacrifice himself for this team because he knows when it comes down to it, you're going to do the same for him. That's a team, gentlemen.
5: Hell yeah.
4: And either we heal now as a team or we will die as individuals. That's football, guys.
3: Chariots of Fire, the story of Eric Liddell and Harold Abrahams, two sprinters, polar opposites as people who competed for Great Britain at the 1924 Paris Olympics.

0: because he was a very modest man, a very humble man, and he didn't think that was the right thing to do. And he, after watching the movie, which he said was magnificent, he said not allowing his name to be in the movie out of his own modesty was the biggest mistake he'd made in his life. Another American football movie, Remember the Titans. Denzel Washington at his brilliant best is the coach of an integrated Virginia college football team. This is 1971 when a forced integration of a predominantly white and a predominantly African-American college came about. It met with very, very strong opposition from locals. It created obvious tensions within the team and the mixed coaching staff. I won't give it away in case you haven't seen it, but do yourself a favour. Remember the Titans. Watch it.
1: One.
0: And Bull Durham. Yep. Kevin Costner. Just remember this.
2: I want you to throw the next one at the mascot.
3: Why? I'm finally throwing it where I want to throw it.
2: Just throw it at the bull, huh? Trust me.
3: He's the boss.
4: Staggering start by the loose. He's thrown five outs on 9.

0: guy's crazy.
1: Yep. I wouldn't dig in there if I was you. Next one might be at your head.
2: Yeah, that great scene where he says, throw it at the mascot. From Bull Durham, a baseball movie starring Kevin Costner, a far cry from his other great baseball movie, Field of Dreams, an ex-major league catcher forced late in his career into the minor leagues, to the Rally Durham Bulls, and into a babysitting role with the team's dopey but talented pitcher, Nuke LaLoosh, played superbly by Tim Robbins, with whom he vies for the attentions of a local baseball tragic, we'll call her that, played by Susan Sarandon. It's really funny. And the pick by many ex-pros is the best movie about baseball and the harsh realities of life away from the dazzle and the luxuries of the major leagues. Bull Durham, that's number one on my list, 8833. I'm sure you've got plenty of options. In fact, Mikey's just texted one through, and there's a lot of golf movies as well, but I think you mentioned this one yourself earlier on, didn't you?
3: Yeah, Tin Cup. Now, Mikey has said about this. Back in the day, a group of us took our girlfriends as it was supposed to be a rom-com, but there was so much golf in it. We were happy, girls, not so much.
2: I had another golf movie too that I nearly stuck in. A little bit, it would have been a little bit cheeky. That was Caddyshack, which is it's set at a golf club. It's not really about golf, but I mean, when you've got a movie with Chevy Chase and Bill Murray and Rodney Dangerfield and of course, Ted Knight, the guy that played Ted Baxter in the Mary Tyler Moore Show. That was a hell of a good one. The Bodyguard as well. Kevin Costner's... Oh, yeah, I don't think that was a sports movie, though, was it?
3: No, it wasn't. No, it was the one with Whitney Houston, wasn't it?
2: Yeah, yeah. No, I never even watched it. There's lots of good ones, lots of texts coming through now. We'll try and get to them just after the break.
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7: Yep, Mick is in the house. We'll get to him in just a moment. Just gone 11 o'clock. Got to get to some of your texts about these movies. I knew I was taking a lot on. Hard to whittle it down to 5, even by eliminating motorsport and boxing. Kenny and Whangarei. Morning. My movies are Field of Dreams, Any Given Sunday, 61 with the asterisk. That was a great movie. That was about Roger Maris and Mickey Mantle vying for the home run record. Yep, good call. The Natural and The Kick. Was that the one about Steve? The Kick about Stephen
8: Bieber? I don't know if it quite belongs in that.
7: Oh, no, absolutely, absolutely. Thanks for that one. Absolutely belongs in there. Only heard the last couple, says Jason. Moneyball was a hell of a good watch, in my opinion. It was Brad Pitt. In Moneyball, Morning, Tony. I think the best sports movie is Invincible. The story about Vince Papale making the Philly Eagles after open tryouts. And finally, Jason. Hi, TJ. Great list. Thank you. I'm glad you liked it. My fun fact is that Harold Abrahams, the guy who was in Chariots of Fire, was the commentator in 1936 when Jack Lovelock won his gold medal at the Berlin Olympics. Cheers, Jason. Thank you for that. Yeah, you're right. Come on, Jack. Come on, Jack. Oh, my God, he's done. Yeah, amazing piece of commentary. And that was the same guy that won the 100 metres in Chariots of Fire. Hey, thanks for all that. And just before we get to make some headlines, Ricardo?
8: Yeah, just quickly, Phoenix Crossland has paid the Kiwi tax at the NRL judiciary. He's copped a 4-week ban, so misses the grand final and the first 3 games of the Rugby League World Cup as well. Twice Formula One world champion Fernando Alonso is continuing with Aston Martin, who have an unchanged lineup for 2027. And it's all been confirmed now by the Premier League. Manchester City have been found guilty of all charges related to serious breaches of financial rules by an independent commission. They say Manchester City arranged sham contracts with a number of its commercial partners to disguise a funding scheme to artificially inflate the club's revenues and reduce its costs by more than £900 million.
7: Yeah, our headlines come with PGG Rights and Turf helping create the stage for finals heroes. Talking of heroes, he's one of our heroes. Hello, Mick.
9: That's nice, TJ. What was the movie story? So was it you?
7: Oh,
9: you,
7: just
9: you,
7: top
9: you naming
7: five,
9: your top,
7: top
9: five?
7: Five movies.
9: What
7: but
9: were your top
7: I,
9: five?
7: I didn't
9: I'm late to this. What
7: I,
9: were your
7: I
9: top
7: didn't
9: five?
7: Have boxing movies because I'd already done that, and I left motorsport out of it because it
9: there's
7: got
9: too many
7: hard.
9: Boxing movies.
7: Yeah. I had
9: actually a couple of really. Oh, sorry, my apologies. What were your top
7: couple,
9: five?
7: A couple of baseball movies in there. I had A League of Their Own.
9: Yeah.
7: That was at number 5. That was Tom Hanks, and I had Bull
9: Davis.
7: Durham. Was my yep. Bull Durham was my number Kevin Costner. Right. I had a couple in there on American football. Remember the Titans, and I had Any Given Sunday, amazing movie with Al Pacino, Oliver Stone, and Chariots of Fire.
9: Well, funny enough, bizarrely, there's actually some great racing, horse racing movies. So Far, Farlap was a great horse racing movie. Seabiscuit was a really well done horse racing movie.
7: Champion. Champion. The story of Bob Champion, the guy that rode Red, was it Red? Red Aldiniti, Rump. Aldiniti.
9: And
7: at the
9: Winks,
7: Grand National,
9: Winks had a movie made about it. Actually, my favourite movie of all time is actually a sports movie, Chariots of Fire. It's my of all movies of all time. Chariots of Fire is my favorite movie.
7: Just told the story, that strange story about how Arthur Porritt didn't get mentioned in the movie. They called him Tom Watson, but it was because he was just so humble, so modest.
9: It's funny how things come at certain stages of your life, because at the stage, athletics was a massive part of my life, and it just resonated with me enormously. And great soundtrack, too, of course, by Vangelis.
7: Vangelis, yeah, we played a little bit of it.
9: Racing-ish stuff, by the way, for the next hour.
7: Seabiscuit. We've just got a Seabiscuit. Can I just get one? Yeah, I just drop one in here. Good on you, Jeff. I wasn't going to mention it. Jeff has put in his nomination for the worst sports film, Invictus. I was trying to get through the whole thing without mentioning it, because I didn't want to watch the movie because I was there. I'd already seen it. Yeah, but thanks for that, Jeff.
9: Actually, it was a good cast, though.
7: Oh, of course it
9: Matt
7: was.
9: Matt Damon and Morgan Freeman. Serious
7: he,
9: cast.
7: He played rugby in two movies, didn't he?
9: Matt Damon?
7: Yeah, wasn't he The Departed? Wasn't there a scene in The Departed where he was playing rugby?
8: Up in Boston.
7: Boston, yeah.
9: So on the horse racing front, there's been a couple of really good movies, but it's actually been a really big week for horse racing, and as we did every week. If you have any racing questions, file them in, 8833. We'll try and answer them in our fourth segment today. Some really unusual things going on. Very shortly, we're going to talk to Sir David Ellis. He was David Ellis on Monday. He's now Sir David Ellis because he had his investiture yesterday at Government House here in Auckland.

On Saturday, we go back to business. Well Written is New Zealand's best horse. She heads to Sydney to take on some of Australia's best horses, not their absolute elite, and the $1.5 million Epsom. And it's been a long time since a New Zealand trained on the ground horse here won a race of that stature. It's been too long. Can she do it? We'll talk to Stephen Marsh out of Sydney. She flew last night. He flew yesterday. They're both in Sydney. And then we mentioned on Monday,

0: a stud in New Zealand. Cambridge Stud, a very famous stud, of course, these days owned by Sir Brendan and Lady Jo Lindsay. We'll talk about what the economics of that name with Scott Calder from Cambridge Stud. But it's a first chance on Sport Nation. We've spoken to him plenty of times before to talk to the boss of Tiakau, Sir David Ellis. Good idea, David.
1: Congratulations, Sir David Ellis.
0: Are you on the radio with us for the first time as Sir David? Sir David.
2: Yes, probably I am, Michael.
0: Well, that's the last time I'm ever going to call you Sir David in your entire life.
3: You can get up off your knee now, man.
0: Tell me, what was it like? Talk to us about yesterday. So your investiture was in Auckland. I know some people have theirs in Wellington. So I think you're allowed to take 5 or 6 family members with you. Tell us what the experience was like from when you started putting the collar and tie on in the morning to when they... I don't know this, but I presume they tap you on either shoulder.
2: It's the most humbling experience that you could ever have in your life. I got up yesterday morning and had to be at Government House at 9:15. I was allowed to take 5 people. I had the choice of going to Wellington. When I got my last Queen's Honour, I went to Wellington. So this time I thought I'd go to Government House in Auckland. And it was really a very humbling experience, and one that there's so many people involved in that have helped me over the years.
0: So David,
2: so many people that have...
0: Just what do they actually do? So I presume you're sitting in a room and then they call you forward. And obviously we've all seen movies where they get the sword and tap you on either shoulder and say, "Arise, Sir David." But is that actually anything what it's like in reality?
2: It is for a knighthood. You stand up and somebody reads out what the knighthood's for. And then the Governor General asks you to come forward, and you have to kneel down, and then she officially knights you, I guess you'd call it, and then you have a chat to her for about 2 minutes, and then you go back to the table.
0: Once the ceremony is over and you'd be there with your wife, Lady Karen, and some of your family members, what happened next? What was the emotion like once that moment had happened and then you were able to share it with the people you love?
2: Well, we left the Government House at 11:30 and went to a nice restaurant with 14 friends for lunch. Okay. And we had a big celebration, and it was a super afternoon and one that I was just so proud of, because there's a lot of people that it's in my name, but it's really for a lot of other people too. Like Karen has been quite incredible for 22 years, what she's done helping me personally, helping me with the business, helping me with the farm. And then there's people like Mark Walker, who has worked for me since the day I left school 35 years ago. And Sam Burgesson, Reese Trumper, Hunter Durant, these people, Tom Murphy, my racing manager. I can't do it without them. And then on the farm, I've got the best team that you could have, and Luke Copeland and... Mick Morrison, who run the sheep and cattle, and then Dean Lokay, that looks after the horses. So I've got a big team, and this honour is for those team, and also for the owners that have supported me and have been part of the Tiakau family for so long.
3: Brilliant.
0: All right, so how do you see... This is an interesting one. The protocols of this heading forward, because, for example, if I'm doing a gig for New Zealand Bloodstock and I'm interviewing Sir Peter Vella on air, I will call him Sir Peter Vella, but I won't call him that when I'm talking to him normally. I call him Peter. Same with Brendan Lindsay. I'll call him Big B, but if I'm talking to him on television, I'll call him Sir Brendan. So who calls you what? Does

0: I presume Mark Walker doesn't call you Sir David. Do the staff call you Sir David? Do you now sign letters, Sir David? What's the, when do you use Sir and when does you not use Sir?
1: Most people call me David and or DC, my initials, and really I'm happy whatever they want, whatever makes them feel comfortable suits me.
0: A couple of years ago, because we're talking to David Ellis, who is the man who started and is the boss of Tiaka Racing, the biggest racing business in the country. A couple of years ago, you had a few incidents with your health and you were talking about slowing down, but there doesn't seem to be any slowing down of the numbers of horses that Tiaka are purchasing or racing. So where's Tiaka at the moment? Because you have mentioned the fact that you can't potentially do this forever, but you don't seem to be that interested in shrinking the business.
1: No, at this stage, with people like Reese and Sam involved in the training, and Laura McNabb running the office so well, I just want to keep going and so that they get a really good chance in life to have a big involvement. And that's what gives me the thrill, is seeing young people do well and also to see the thrill that owners get winning these races. That's a big part of it too. So, yes, I was in hospital 13 months ago, but I've had a complete clean bill of health. All the treatment I've had is all finished and the doctors couldn't be happier with me.
0: When you've had an operation like you had last year, one of the things the doctors tell you is that, for those who don't understand renal operations, which are kidneys, obviously, is that you're not supposed to smoke. Now, I need you to tell the truth. Just between us, did you light up a cigar yesterday?
1: Yes, I did.
0: Okay, I thought you might.
1: I'm allowed to have an occasional cigar because, as I tell people, it's the only proven formula for controlling Alzheimer's.
0: I'm not entirely sure that's true, but never mind. Hey, just for people who don't know, David, because obviously Sport Nation is basically a sport-based show. We have a bit of racing on it. Just give us an idea of the scale.

0: obviously, which you own, and they have stables in Cranbourne. Between all those facilities, between broodmares, yearlings, racehorses, the whole lot, how many horses would be on the books for Tiako?
1: Well, we've got 100 in work in Matamata, 24 in work at Christchurch, 45 in work in Cranbourne, and we'd have 100 spelling or broodmares or foals at the farm.
0: Okay, so well over 250 horses on the books. What's your best chance for Tangerine, or in someone else's colours who races horses with Mark and Sam, of training a winner in the next week or two, David? Because as much as we are thrilled for your investiture and all you've done for New Zealand racing being recognised, we still like a winner. So what's one you can tip us out for the Sport Nation listeners?
1: Well, we've got a filly called Avantagia, who's out of Avantage, who you'll all remember, and she's taken a bit longer than I thought to really show something. She's won her last two or three, but the way she trialled the other day with Opie on, I can see her winning very quickly. And we've got a really nice two-year-old by Spirit of Boom called Sandari, that won a trial recently. He looks like he's a great Karaka Million horse, and we've got a Pinner Turbo colt that we

0: on yesterday, to you and to Lady Karen, to everybody involved. Ricardo, it's not often we have many Sues on the show.
1: No, I was just going to ask, do you have to now, you know, stop looking at sprinters and distance and start looking at jousting horses? Is that the next thing you're going to?
0: I think it's a different sort of night.
1: Oh, okay. Right. Yeah.
0: Sorry, Ricardo watches a lot of movies,
2: yeah,
0: David.
2: Yeah.
0: Hey, David, congratulations on yesterday. I'm sure the last thing you felt like doing this morning was some radio, because I'm sure there's a few dents in the brain after yesterday's activities at the 14-person lunch. Yeah. But, mate, congratulations on behalf of everybody here.
2: All
0: at Sport
2: of us,
0: Nation,
2: yeah.
0: Mate. That's a hell of an achievement, and I'm glad to hear you're going to be trucking on, and there's a 250 new horses floating around the place. So, mate, please pass on our congratulations to Lady Karen.
3: Thank you very much. Great to talk.
0: Interesting, isn't it, TJ? Have you ever been to an investiture?
2: No.
0: I've always wondered what it's like too.
2: My grandfather got a medal because he ran the mail boats in the Marlborough Sounds, and he actually got it presented by the Queen. He didn't want to go, but he was told, well, you kind of have to. But no, I haven't been to one.
0: No, it's my old man got a QEC, and I think there's so many wonderful people in communities, like, you know, who get them for services to a whole bunch of things. I think they're fantastic. But the Sue is obviously the big one. It's the big chunky one, isn't it?
2: Only investiture I was ever been was when they let me into the Sea Scouts. I was invested into the Sea Scouts, but
0: Are you still there?
2: Oh, heck no. I got my firelighter's badge, which was all I really wanted.
1: Yeah.
2: I just wanted to be a qualified firelighter, and then I think I left after that.
1: Dishonorably discharged.
2: Probably.
0: Yeah. So it's amazing to hear 250 horses. Now, what do you think? Each horse is an individual business, and the average horse, I'll give people listening to this an idea, an average racehorse in training would cost about $30,000 a year. Some could cost 50, some could cost 20, but that's roughly what it costs to have a horse at work. Well, you can do the math on that pretty quickly. If you've got 250 horses floating around, broodmares are different. It's an enormous contributor to the economy, and of course, all that pays GST. There's tax paid on all of that. Mm. So it is a part of the economy. Some people do not like racing. That's their right. Good on you if you don't. It's entirely up to you. But when you think that's one business, so Tiakau's business would have a revenue stream far bigger than many, many other major businesses in the country. Whether people like it or not, it is a huge part of the government's tax take.
2: Hey, we've got a text for you here too. Logan Mitchell from... Well, he's a good punter, he says here. How good was Old Fashioned in the Hawke's Bay Guineas?
0: Yeah, he was super.
2: Got a serious horse here.
0: This is last Saturday, so he'd only had one previous start, a big

0: like him, and he won't be sold because he's owned by a guy called Matt Goodson, who's a very smart guy. Horse like him starts getting into the ballpark of people offering $500, $700, even $1 million. And that's one of the problems we have in this country is we have so many good colts win these races and then they get sold overseas, like Ka Ying Rising. They go race in Hong Kong and we don't get to see them. But that's a really important part of the ecosystem. I don't think he'll be one of those because he's owned by people who would love to race him and win a guineas. We'll take a break on the other side. We're going to go to Sydney to talk to Stephen Marsh. He has our best horse, Horse of the Year, well written. The race of her life is this Saturday. We'll find out how she and he are getting on.
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4: What if you could build a career in aviation?

0: rode him over. He's magic, this fellow. It was a brilliant piece of commentary, you know, and it was just such a great thing to have him.
1: Generally accepted as the world's best ever jockey by people, there tends to be two bases for this. There's Europe and England, and New Zealand and Australia resonate quite closely with that. And then there's, of course, America. And the Americans always think the American jockeys are the best. And there's been some wonderful jockeys in America.
0: Yeah, we've got another question for you, but I think we've got to press on because I think we've got waiting on the line here.
1: Stephen Marsh I think, at the moment, is the best pound-for-pound trainer in New Zealand. He should have won Trainer of the Year at the recent awards. He didn't. Then again, a lot of people who vote at the award shouldn't get a vote. That's another story for another day. Marshy is...
0: you really think, Mick.
1: You know what? Really, there's about 40 people vote on the racing awards and only about 10 of them would watch enough racing to be voting. Simple as that. But then again, the Hellbergs also have a lot of people voting who shouldn't either. One thing I can tell you is Stephen Marsh has never trained better. He's going to need to train well this week. He is well-written, our best horse, and the $1.5 million Epsom on Saturday up against some really big guns. Marshy, I believe you're in Sydney. Almost more importantly, I believe well-written is in Sydney. How are the two of you feeling?
2: Just listening to that intro, geez, I think you're an absolute champion, Mick. I think you're the best in the business too. There you go. How about that?
1: Well, it's a pretty small business like when it comes to racing duels of Marsh. Yeah. It's like being the tallest of the seven dwarfs. I wouldn't get too carried away. how's the mare? Because everybody loves Well Written. She hasn't raced for 3 weeks since she won the Prasier Plate. But Marsh, it's been serious all along for her, but it starts to get real serious come Saturday.
2: Yeah, absolutely, it does. So she left sort of late afternoon from Cambridge. She obviously floated to Auckland, got on the plane, arrived at Randwick, where we were waiting for her. Ava went out to the plane, and I waited at the stables. And, look, she got off just after 10 p.m., and you wouldn't have believed how good. If you could have paid for her to travel as good, you would have. She just got off the float, not even... You know, you can see

the Australians have these mega stables, Kieran Maher, Chris Waller's the obvious one. So it's really hard for us to do this, and we don't do it very often. Would there be a little bit of, you want to win this for yourself, you want to win it for the owners, you want to win it to vindicate New Zealand form, but is there a little bit of New Zealand flag flying going on here too? Is it a case that you would love to win this just to say to people, hey, don't forget us, our racing's pretty serious.

0: I didn't even leave the room the other bit. I didn't even commercial break that.
1: It's not race four, I don't think. It's not race three. I'm just going through.
0: We'll leave you. We'll leave you with it. We're going to take a break. On the other side of this break, and look, by the way, there's going to be huge coverage of Well Written in the Epsom this week. Preview shows Thursday morning called The Form. They'll be talking about it on Friday. And, of course, on Saturday. Big Saturday coming up on Trackside. Massive coverage coming up for Well Written, TJ.
2: Yep.
0: It'll be the biggest New Zealand trained winner in Australia. Oh, probably in 5 years if it wins.
2: Yeah, be fantastic. Hey, look, we've got another night on the show very shortly.
0: We were going to have Sir Brendan Lindsay, but he's on a plane. So we've got to have Scott Calder from Cambridge Stud to talk about really, really big numbers.
1: Okay, it's an early race. It's race two. Confectionist is currently sitting at $3.20.
0: For those of you who can't see this because it's radio, Ricardo just put his hand up like he was a seven-year-old child at a school.
1: Wow.
0: So well done, Ricardo.
1: With two great verbose broadcasters in the room, I feel I just need to make sure, so I just can get in there.
0: Because we were ignoring you and talking to each other.
2: Yes, we'll come back with Scott Calder
0: from Cambridge Stud on the other side to find out what happens when a New Zealand sire sires a massive winner in Australia. What sort of numbers are we talking about? We'll find out in about 3 minutes.
3: Scotty and Izzy.
4: What are you wearing? You've got a shiny Magpies top on. Why have you got... Did you pay for that?

0: the big moments, talking points, performances, and results from the NRL finals. Who's handling the pressure? Who's making a run at the title? And whose season is about to come to an end? The Finals Countdown with Sam Ackerman every Wednesday from 6 p.m. right here on Sport Nation.
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2: Tenenbaum hanging tough. Guesthouse has got it all to do. Warwaven makes the move now at the 200 and spread it quickly. And Warwaven opens up by two lengths on Under Focus. Then came St. Goddard and a gap back to the rest. But Warwaven, a brilliant winner in the Golden Rose. Absolutely straight in them. St. Goddard tried hard. He nicked second at the end from...
3: That was the Golden Rose won at Rose Hill in Sydney on Saturday. That horse is not owned or trained in New Zealand. He's actually trained by a New Zealander who lives in Sydney, Bjorn Baker. But the horse is bred at Cambridge Stud in New Zealand. He is by a stallion called Sword of State. Now, that is a big bopper race. That is a really serious deal. He's a colt. He's now worth somewhere in the vicinity of $15 million. But for Cambridge Stud, it means they have one of the most exciting young stallions in Australasia, which is the whole Southern Hemisphere when it comes to breeding. Scott Calder is one of those people at Cambridge Stud who makes the place run. He knows the place inside out. Scott, when you hear that and when that moment happened on Saturday, what does it mean to the people who work alongside these beautiful horses at Cambridge Stud every day?

0: to New Zealand or even Australian breeders. And the fact, would some Australian breeders even put mares on a plane, fly them to New Zealand just to, shall we say, hook up a sort of state, get pregnant, then fly them home?
1: Yeah, fly in, fly out. We have quite a number of Australian clientele. Warwoven's mother is a classic example. She lives over at Kiora Stud in the Hunter Valley there in New South Wales, and she flew over earlier this year for a return date to sort of state. And there's many others that do the same every year. So it is an international business in that sense. Like, our biggest market, you know, for selling our horses is into Australia. You know, New Zealand thoroughbreds have got a very proud tradition over there, and we rely on doing well in Australia. So that's why, you know, having a Warwoven win at a Saturday and a Group 1 in Sydney is of massive significance, not just to the breeders over there, but more importantly probably the, you know, the trainers, the Bjorn Bakers and Jim Clarks of the world that bought Warwoven. We'll hopefully be back in January to buy more of them. And it's a performance business. You've got to be doing well on the track, and a result like that can, I suppose exactly what you need, really.
0: Scott, plenty of people listening to this have got a dog or a cat at home. They've got a favourite animal. Some people, it's a goat or a cow, and they have a baby once a year, and they're over the moon. You know, they get a new litter of kittens, and they're thrilled. At the moment, it's stud season, so the little bubbers are being born at Cambridge Stud. I believe Monday morning, for example, there were 10 new foals on the ground, and each of them is an entity, each of them is a business, each of them is usually owned by somebody different. Must be a fascinating time to get up on Monday morning and find out there's 10 new babies on the farm.
1: Yeah, I'm pretty lucky. My phone doesn't go off in the middle of the night when it's happening, but it was probably, I think it's the busiest night in the foaling unit I can remember in my 8 years here at Cambridge Stud. So it was a hectic night, and I just had a lady here to see her foal this morning, and we were talking about that exact thing, that some of her workmates just were blown away by when she described the facility.

0: of today's Midweek Mail Run.
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3: 6.5 minutes away from midday on Sport Nation Mornings, and we have got some questions here coming through on 8833. I'll ask you the first one here. Have there been many horses more versatile than Whitehack at our elite level, Mick? That from Brent?
4: Not in recent years. Back in the old days, horses used to race from 1,200 metres up to 2 miles and win regularly, but obviously the specialisation pool was vastly different. Whitehack, of course, won the railway when it was held at Pukekohe, which is over 1,200 metres, and then he won the other day over 1,600, but he's also won over 2,000 metres. So in the modern era of the last, we'll make the modern era of the last 15 years to give people an idea of how that works, very, very rare that a horse can do that. You're starting to get into that sort of Sunline-like territory for horses who've been able to do it. Obviously, Winx won from 1,400 at the top level up to 2,400 because she won an Oaks, but she wasn't a New Zealand-based horse. So, yeah, very good point.
5: A question has come from 8833 as well for you, Michael, saying, I see OTI Racing have purchased a half share in Grocer's Girl. Will she still be going to 1,000 guineas or to Australia?
4: I've got a funny feeling talking to one of the part owners last week, and OTI Racing is an Australian-based syndication firm, for those who don't understand what that is. They realise that black type in Australia is really valuable. Yeah. They were talking about the VRC Oaks, which is run on the Thursday, Ladies' Day, 2 days after the Melbourne Cup. So she can't go to both. Now, the local crop of fillies headed by Harweir is very, very strong. I think they are more likely to go to the Victoria Oaks with Grocer's Girl than they would be to the 1,000 guineas at Riccarton, as you'd undecided, but that's my intel at this stage.
3: Okay. Well, we're just about out of time, mate. Just a little quick
4: Cambridge today.
3: Look ahead.
4: So
3: yep.
4: Cambridge today, 6 p.m. Saturday, Well-Written takes on the Aussies in one of the most important New Zealand trained races for a long time. And in the first today, there's a horse for those who don't mind a beer in Auckland on a Saturday night. It's called Showgirl. Goes pretty good. Has won two of its trials. Showgirl, a horse to look out for in the first at Cambridge today. That goes at 1:21. Those markets available now on tab.co.nz and, of course, Betcha.
3: Thank you so much, Mick. He'll be back here next week.
4: Look forward to it, TJ.
3: Good on you, man. You have a great day, everyone. Ka kite anō.
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3: 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From the paddock to the pub, this is where New Zealand talks. 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

0: Good afternoon and welcome into the Rural Roundup. Happy Wednesday, everyone. It's producer Craig's favourite day of the week, as always. Producer Craig, how would you feel being in a rally car? First question of the day for you.
1: Just straight off the rip. Well, as a navigator, I think I would probably need a spare pair of underpants. As a rally driver, I'd probably just crash. They are very special human beings. Anybody who can sit in a rally car and keep their cool going at those speeds and fishtailing around corners, like, it is a crazy job to say that you're a rally car driver.
0: Yeah. I remember learning to drive in a paddock car and doing doughies in the paddock, and you know, just that feeling of that complete loss of control was enough to make me need another pair of undies. But they just 120 k's, 130 k's along a gravel road, just flying. It's insane. Anyway, that's what we're talking about on the show today. We talk to our rural sport legend of the week this week is Jack Hawkswood, New Zealand's newest rally champion. Absolute legend. Stay tuned for that. We also head to the Hawke's Bay where the header Tonga Plains is essentially running out of water. We talk to the reporter who's been investigating that. And last up on the show, we are continuing our little mini El Nino series. We're catching up with Fire and Emergency New Zealand on how they are preparing and any wildfire messaging for farmers and communities, how we can prepare essentially for that risk, well, the heightened risk as well. But first up, we're heading to Otago, where there is a growing mountain of sewage, sludge, waste. Ugh.
2: Rural Roundup with Aaron Speedy.
0: Treated sewage sludge is causing a stink in central Otago as the council today mulls over whether or not to spread it on farmland near Lauder. Federated Farmers Otago President Anna Gillespie joins us now. Anna, thank you so much for your time. Firstly, let's talk about what concerns you have about this waste being used on farmland.
3: Thanks, Erin. While you're calling it treated waste, it's various stages of treated. So the Wanaka stuff is not really treated, it's just dewatered and then spread. What they're proposing to do from Central Otago District Council is stuff that's been dug out of the sewage ponds 10 years ago and geobagged so that it dries out from Cromwell being spread. That'll have a whole lot of plastics and things you don't want to know about in that. And yeah, and then some Alexandra sludge as well. The real concern is the nutrient uptake in the proposed system of the farm, and it's quite questionable how much, you know, of the nutrient a crop can take up, how much is going to be leached, and yeah, where that's going to end up. Well, we know where it's going to end up, and it's going to end up in people's stock water bores and house bores and down the creek and into the river and potentially into Lauder and Omakono for town water supplies. Yeah, so that's kind of where we're at the moment in terms of it is happening and we just need it to stop.
0: I've read up a little bit about this and some of the things, as you mentioned, are actually pretty gross. You know, if there are personal products found in these dump bags, then that dump bag won't be used. But I guess that just goes to show the level of treatment that these sludge bags have actually had, right?
3: Yeah, they're not sieved. It's just, yeah, I mean, it's been through, the Cromwell stuff, it's been through an oxidisation pond, so that's a good start. So that's burnt off some of it. But yeah, it's pretty, all your solids are still in there and everything else that goes down the system.
0: Yeah, it's pretty gross. It's actually making me feel a bit ill talking about it, to be honest.
3: And it's taking us back decades to when the night carts used to spread along the side of the road kind of thing. And it's like, well, that was still happening in central Otago in the 1980s, but I thought we'd move well past that. And obviously we kind of come full circle because of cost and think that's a good idea again. It's like, well, it wasn't a good idea then and it's not a good idea now.
0: Yeah. So what's the council mulling over today?
3: Yeah, so what they had proposed, and I think it's been changed overnight, but I'm not sure and I haven't had confirmation of that yet, is that they would, all the geobagged stuff from Cromwell would come out to Lauder and then some of the Alexandra. What we have heard through media overnight is that it's their position's been changed somewhat and that isn't actually room for all of the product at the Lauder site, because there is a limit on that consent of how much sludge they can apply. So yeah, I'm not 100% sure at this point in time. It'll become clearer today as to what the position is, but really we want them to hold and not do anything until the Otago Regional Council have completed their process around reviewing the consent and the conditions. And
0: yeah, because that is one of the other problems, right, is that it was consented through a non-notified consent. And that essentially already allows the sludge to be disposed of at the property, which is incredibly sensitive catchment. It's upstream of public water intakes. Also, you know, the Otago, Central Otago region is one of the driest places in the country. What are your concerns around this being a non-notified consent?
3: There's a lot of gaps in the consent application, and there's a lot of water takes and things that they didn't acknowledge. So the effect was deemed as minor, whereas it's not. Yeah, that's the real immediate concern, is that if this gets into aquifers and groundwater, we don't know where that pops up. No one's got a map of the groundwater. No one knows where that goes. And so there's a large area and a large amount of, you know, stock water bores and house bores that it could pop up in. The risk is really high. And it's such a, as well as a really dry climate, it's a really gravelly soil. So its ability to hold on to nutrients and then be up, you know, used by plants or anything like that is really limited.
0: Exactly. How long has the farmer involved been doing this for, do you know?
3: So the consent holder bought the farm with the intention of doing this. So it's just new in terms of it happening. So just this year.
0: Right.
3: And only since probably July or August.
0: I mean, how do other farmers in the area feel? Because, I mean, we know that farmers are working really hard in terms of water quality to improve it, to make changes to their own systems.
3: Yeah, they're really angry. I mean, that's the hypocrisy of it. It's like we've been slammed for years about water quality in this catchment, which is the water quality is not actually as bad as what they portray it to be. But, I mean, and made a huge amount of gains in terms of improvements and building wetlands and fencing off waterways and doing all kinds of really cool environmental mitigation kind of work. And a heap of farmers on board with that and really good farmer buy-in. And then for this to turn around and be dumped on our doorstep, it just feels like a slap in the face. Like, it just feels like, you know, we're going to kick you in the guts about water quality, but then we're just going to go and make it worse, and you're the ones that are going to have to clean it up again in another 10 years, and we don't care. Like, that's what it really feels like.
0: Mm, yeah, we're just going to go dump some sewage and you can

0: deal with it. I'm looking at some numbers in front of me. 130 tonnes from Wanaka alone. What do you think is the underlying problem here or issue?
1: It's the infrastructure. Mm. So, I mean, and Queenstown Lakes particularly is bad, but Central Otago is bad as well in terms of development getting ahead of infrastructure. So that, you know, fast tracking big, you know, huge numbers of houses going in, but the infrastructure is not there to cope with it. I mean, at the moment they're trying to finish a pipeline between Hawea and Wanaka to move sewage in that direction because they've built hundreds, literally hundreds of houses in Hawea with no sewage plan. So, you know, like it's just got to stop until they get figured out what they're going to actually do with the waste long term, not kind of short term, and not trucking it to Southland. I mean, that's what's been happening, and that's a short term solution, but that's not a long term plan for major growth that we're seeing in these districts.
0: I'm just looking at a large housing development in Kingston. We know that there's heaps of housing being built there. That's set to fill up before its own wastewater treatment facility is even built. So there definitely is something happening here, right, between the building and the infrastructure. I mean, it boggles my mind. It blows my mind.
1: Yeah, and it's and when you drive through those places, I mean, you can just see the expansion. It's like every time you drive to Queenstown, there's another development or there's another, you know, there's another roundabout on the road and off we go again kind of thing. Like it's a constant, I mean, Queenstown has been in a constant state of upheaval for decades now. And every time you drive through there, it's just roadworks. It's like, let alone all the other infrastructure that's struggling to actually cope with the situation. I mean, in Queenstown itself, it's like the Shotover waste treatment plant is often in the news about going down the Clutha. And that, I mean, that's what goes down the Kawarau, which feeds into the Clutha. But I mean, that whole system is becoming under pressure in terms of that Clutha water system, because all of those towns, if they have an oops, it just goes in the river. And it's like, this is not a long-term solution. It doesn't go out to sea. It goes to the next town, and the next town pump their water out and dump their waste in, and then the next town pick it up. Like, it's just horrific.
0: Yeah, and I guess at the end of the day, it's farmers being punished again for an urban problem.
1: Absolutely. And I mean, we farm to really strict standards, as you know, and it's, yep, and they can just come and not even, it doesn't even feel like they're doing it to standards. You can't really say they're farming it, but it doesn't feel like they're doing that to any standards. It's just slap her on, boys, let's go.
0: Yeah, dumping shit in your backyard. What an absolute travesty. All the best for you, the meeting today, and I really hope it swings, yeah, in the best way for our environment.
1: Yeah, thank you.
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0: Welcome back into the show. Well, after that interview about, infrastructure in central Otago, we're now talking about a different kind of infrastructure in the Hawke's Bay, where water problems are bubbling away in the Heretonga Plains, which is, I guess, the key area for economic prosperity in the region. There is a big gap with the water available in what communities and primary producers need from the Heretonga Aquifer. The regional council plan changes could also make growers unviable, with modelling showing a $4 billion cost to the local economy. Farmers Weekly senior reporter Rebecca Greaves has been investigating this issue, and she joins us now. Firstly, talk us through the primary producers on the plains, who they are, what they produce, how this is impacting them.
1: It's well known that the Heretonga Plains are some of the most fertile soils in New Zealand. Hawke's Bay, fruit bowl of New Zealand, wine country. You know, we have all these tags, and it is an amazing place, great climate, you know, all of those things really great for growing. And, we've got Rocket, we've got Kiwi Crunch, we've got McCain's and Watties pulling back or exiting. These vines are being pulled out with the global downturn with wine. What's going to happen to all of this land? And I was, then the more I got into it, the more I found that actually the water uncertainty that is hanging over the region is really the crux of it all. And yes, I mean, you've got wine, orchards, arable, but then whether that continues because of, you know, the McCain's and Watties situation, a lot of lamb finishing on the plains. So we're talking, I mean, it's the flat area. It includes Hastings and Napier cities. I think it's 80% of the gross domestic product for the region is produced on the plains, and 85% of the population lives there, or it might be the other way around, but it's high. So it's a really important area for the whole Hawke's Bay region.
0: You mentioned McCain's closing down. There is a lot of uncertainty in the region for primary producers, for horticultural growers, for kind of everyone. What are people telling you? I mean, when you go out and you investigate these stories, what are these farmers and growers, what are they saying to you?

0: talked to a lot of vineyards, like grape growers, and I think the people that are there that are committed, that are not pulling vines out, they still feel confident. The product is still really good. The factors haven't changed, the climate, the soils, the sunshine, the people. They can still produce a really good product, and I guess they feel that if they can hang in there, this realignment will happen. And they're doing things like looking at different varieties, moving to those lighter wines, because obviously drinking trends are changing. They're doing niche things, like one of the ones I went to, they have like a wine club. They do a lot of tastings and events, and they go direct to consumer. Another one had branched out into a sparkling. So they are doing things, and they are innovating to try and, I guess, adapt to the situation. But what one winemaker who owns a vineyard said to me is that it's just really hard to always be reading the negative stories about, things closing, people being made redundant. I think it's quite hard to maintain positivity. And that's what sparked me to look at this. It just sort of felt like it was a bit of a train wreck, because it was like one thing after another. There was the Kiwi Crunch collapse, and Rocket wasn't going so great, or isn't. Then McCain's, Watties is still there, but not in a great capacity. The wine situation, the lamb finishing, like it just all feels like it's a little hard. But then there's still really good things happening as well. Dairy is really good. Sheep and beef is obviously having a great time. Horticulture, actually, I discovered that is in pretty good heart. Like if you have a good, well-managed orchard with good varieties, the markets are good. The prices are, that industry is not in a bad space, but there's a couple of sort of very high profile things with Rocket and Kiwi Crunch and Hawke's Bay particularly that have probably made it seem like a bit of a train wreck, but actually overall horticulture is pretty good. So I mean, there's obviously this dam plans there. The council is, trying to do a lot of things under their regional water plan. Even things like leakage in the pipes in towns, like I think it's 30% of water is lost before taps even get turned on. So that's in the cities, obviously. So that's a really big thing that could be addressed, that would obviously help save a lot of water.
1: I mean, if we look at some of the discussions that are being had, there's the tank plan change, which would essentially slash water allocations. There's also, a couple of other plans for that region too. What does a sustainable solution look like for everyone? Because that water is not plentiful as it was previously thought.
0: And that's why we've got to the situation, I think, because the consents were given out quite freely on the basis that they believe the water was basically unlimited, if you will. So there's 160 million cubic metres allocated, and the council would like to bring that back to 90, which is quite a significant reduction. I mean, the
1: it's almost
0: plan
1: half.
0: Changes, yeah, almost. I mean, the tank plan change has been really controversial, but in fairness to the council, I mean, I do have sympathy for them, because they're in a situation where they have to protect the environment while also looking at the sustainable business and what the region can sustain and produce, and making sure that they protect that aquifer, because it's really still in a good state, so they want to keep it that way. They can't just do nothing. And the tank plan change is one of a number of measures. They've got all sorts of things going on. They've got natural and managed aquifer recharge happening, looking at reusing wastewater or recycling wastewater. Things like globalisation, where maybe, say, orchardists in a certain area, for example, might pull their allocation together and share it, and so it's used when it's needed. And there is a group of orchardists that have apparently successfully done that. There is also a dam that's proposed up at Fonfona, which is actually just up the road from where I grew up. That's in pre-feasibility or feasibility stages. And I mean, to me, the water security is a massive piece of the puzzle, because unless there's certainty over water, investment in the region is just not going to happen. The council acknowledges that. It's sort of, things have stagnated because, no consents have been issued. You can't apply for a consent there. There's 18,000 hectares under irrigation, but there's another 3,000 that could be irrigated, but you couldn't apply for a consent in the current situation. So, I mean, I kind of feel like water storage dams is the obvious answer. But as we all know, a dam doesn't get built overnight. And we needed dams probably 10 years ago, more.
1: Yeah, those needed to be in the works 40 years ago. I mean, obviously the Hawke's Bay is a massive primary production region, wine as well. Wine in particular doesn't really use a lot of water to grow, but we are seeing the impact, those vines being pulled out.

0: And we had actually Fabian Jukic, the wine growers chair, on the show on Monday, and he said it's not as easy for wine growers in particular to adapt to change because of, you know, the planting investments, you know, in those vines, all that kind of stuff. What does the future of the Headatonga Plains look like if there is very little water available?
1: That's the $1 million question. Mm. I'm not honestly sure. I believe in, I was interviewing a consultant from AgFirst in Hawke's Bay, and he said, you know, never underestimate the ability of the farmer to innovate. Mm. And I think that was a really good line. And, you know, there will be things that we can do. It's just the question is what is it? And I'm from Hawke's Bay, as you know. I'm really passionate about the region, so this has been quite close to my heart.
0: It is a big story, the Fruit Bowl of New Zealand, and having this massive gap between the water that's needed for communities and for primary producers and what's available is a huge concern. Do you think this should be, I guess, a warning for other regions and other councils to be looking at this and saying, hey, maybe we need to start thinking differently on this one?
1: Yeah, like I'm sure that Hawke's Bay Regional Council is not the only council that's having these kind of issues. Like, obviously, this is quite major. I mean, there's water storage projects around the country. There's irrigation. And that's what the regional councils are tasked with, right? You know, I think it's just thinking about best land use for the resource that we have and how we can be sustainable. And I'm sure that's something that all councils have front of mind.
0: That is Farmers Weekly senior reporter Rebecca Greaves. Bex, thank you so much for your time. I really appreciate it.
1: Pleasure.
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4: The Fence Line, where town meets country. Championing the people, grassroots and good yarns from provincial Aotearoa. You're listening to the Rural Roundup with Aaron Speedy on Sport Nation. The Rural News, brought to you by Massey Ferguson. Don't stop, keep moving. Put a new Massey Ferguson to work now with no repayments until April 2027.
5: The Ministry for Primary Industries review of the Dairy Industry Restructuring Act has taken a further step with the release of an issues paper. The paper and its supporting documents outline the key issues the review will focus on. These include whether the DRIS regulatory framework is still appropriate for a sector that has changed significantly since 2001. Fonterra's share of national milk production has fallen from 96% to 77.5%. Other processors have entered and expanded, and five processors now collect almost all raw milk not supplied to Fonterra. The review also examines the farmgate market, where Fonterra and other dairy processors compete to purchase raw milk directly from farmers, and the factory gate market, where dairy processors and food manufacturers purchase raw milk from other dairy companies rather than directly from farmers. Also in dairy news, a promised second chance for New Zealand to resume market access negotiations for key dairy exports left out of the Indian Free Trade Agreement looks to be a dead end. Dairy exporters were extremely disappointed when negotiations closed late last year, with India agreeing to reduce tariffs on product categories accounting for just 3.8% of New Zealand's global dairy trade. The agreements needed to be with comparable global dairy exporters to New Zealand for negotiations to resume. That promise is increasingly looking like an empty one by India after the release last week of details of its free trade agreement with the EU. With the EU accounting for six of the top 10 dairy global exporters and with India having already concluded deals with Australia, the UK and the United States, the next chance to push India on the FTA will be the one-year anniversary review of the agreement next October. The New Zealand-India FTA formally commences on October 20th this year.
4: Make no repayments until April 2027 with Massey Ferguson. Massey Ferguson, born to farm.
6: We are now into our little mini El Nino series that we've been doing. How can farmers prepare for the Super El Nino and what are different organisations doing to prepare? Today it is Fire and Emergency New Zealand and we have Service Delivery Wildfire Manager Tim Mitchell on the line. Tim.

0: know, the piles that may have been built up over the winter period, we clear those. Material that might be running around buildings and structures, we've removed that. And there's a lot of things that, you know, property owners can do and need to do as we head into the summer period or late spring period. Now's a really good time to do that because looking out there, it's still reasonably green. The fire risk currently is generally low to moderate. Doesn't necessarily mean that there's no risk, but there's a lower risk of doing some of those activities now that later on the season, if we're trying to clear some of that vegetation, that becomes probably a little bit more high risk and that actually may actually cause the wildfire, which is the thing we're really trying to prevent or eliminate. So I really need the public, I guess, to heed that warning and prepare now. We do obviously have a fair few tools in the toolbox in terms of fire restrictions or prohibitions that we can put in place relating to the use of fire or activities that may cause sparks or heat sources. They'll come in later on the season, but at the moment, very much around preparedness and getting people prepared for the coming season.
1: Yeah, so what's one of the big things that farmers should be focusing on now? I mean, like you said, getting rid of those piles, vegetation, that kind of thing, and doing those high-risk activities. Is there anything else that farmers can do to avoid the risk of wildfires, you know, particularly if there's forestry or bush blocks nearby?
0: So, the main one at the moment is obviously as part of clearing those piles, you know, good that we get rid of that vegetation. But one of the big things we're seeing at the moment is because it looks a bit green out there or is green out there, people are being a little complacent around the use of fire. So they're not actually checking the conditions properly before they're having a fire. They're then either getting caught out by a westerly wind or a strong wind event that comes through. And they're not fully extinguishing those piles once they finish with them. There's a real practice of just, letting it smoulder for the coming days. Great that it sort of gets rid of that last of that material that might need to be burnt away. But the problem with leaving it to smoulder is when we do get some of those winds that come through, fans those fires up, spreads those embers, and then everyone's surprised as to how we ended up with wildfire and the damage that can cause. So we do need to get better practiced at being better disciplined around fire, making sure that we monitor or keep a really close eye when we've got a fire running or burning, and then making sure we actually fully extinguish it. And look, some of that might come down to where you choose to put that pile so you've got that water available. But, most farmers have got a spray tank, water cart, or something that they can go out there and chuck some water on it. So

0: Making sure you're checking those conditions, making sure you're monitoring those really carefully, and then avoiding, you know, those heat spark sources on those really windy days or when there's periods of high risk.
1: Absolutely. It's going to be an interesting time across the country, that's for sure. And we appreciate all of our firefighters so much. So thank you so much for that, Tim Mitchell. I really appreciate it, and thank you for your service as well.
0: Yeah, thank you. And just final plug, that anyone wants information on what I've just talked about in terms of checking those conditions or just how to prepare for the coming season, please go to the Check It's Right website. Really good information on there, or reach out to your local district for a conversation.
1: Too easy. Thank you so much.
0: Thanks, Ian.
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0: Right, we are now into our Rural Sport Legend of the Week. This week taking the title is Jack Hawkswood, who's also just taken the title of his first ever National Rally Championship and also the first ever second generation driver to take that title. Jack, welcome into the show.
1: Oh, thank you very much for having me on today.
0: Well, thank you for your time. Now, talk us through Sunday's race in Whangarei. You came out on top. You took out that championship title. Still one more round to go. How did that feel?
1: Oh, it was just incredible. This whole year has been, you know, this was going to be the one to do it. You know, we've had the Stokes brothers who have just been getting faster and faster and faster. You know, it was really setting up to be one hell of a year of racing, and it has been. And credit to those boys, they've absolutely laid all down this year. But it was a little bit unfortunate for Jack Stokes on the Saturday. He was my main championship rival there at the end, and he had quite a large, pretty unfortunate crash, which led us on to be able to take out the championship on the Sunday. But you know, I still think we can hold our heads high. We just absolutely lay it all down this year, and if you've seen the video of us at the end of the stage, you can see it all came out. So it's just the most amazing feeling.
0: Yeah, it must be quite bittersweet to, I guess, juggle those two feelings, right?
1: Oh, yeah, and it was. And, you know, we didn't actually, this was, we, you know, me and my team, we meet quite regularly, and, you know, we sort of plan as much as we can and try and suss everything out for the events. You know, it starts pretty much the week after an event, we'll start planning for the next one. And this was not one situation that we had ever considered, or we had never planned for this situation whatsoever. And it was, yeah, it was bittersweet, which that's pretty much the only way you can put it. But like I say, you know, those boys, they drove fantastic all year. And, you know, it was going to come down to the absolute wire at the last rally. And, you know, I was really looking forward to that. But, hey, you know, that's rallying, and, you know, that's just how sport goes.
0: Especially anything with motors in it, right? You can do everything in your power, and sometimes these things still happen. But, I mean, first ever second generation driver to win the national championship. Obviously, it runs in your blood. What did your dad say when he took that title?
1: Oh, he was pretty emotional. It's not often that you see dad very emotional, but yeah, no, he was just absolutely wrapped for us. I don't know if I said before, but the Stokes brothers, they were also gunning for the second generation mm-hmm. champions as well. So yeah, it was definitely going to be a showdown this year. But yeah, no, it's just put that little extra cherry on top of the championship.
0: Is rallying your full-time job? How does that work for you?
1: I work in our family business. So we've got a civil and recycling company based out of Auckland. And we also have a mining company, which is based out of Central Otago. That's where I work. I work there, live and work from Central Otago.
0: And is that like most of the rally drivers in New Zealand? They still have to work full-time or part-time to fund the driving?
1: I'd say there's only one full-time rally driver at the moment, and that's bloody Hayden Patton.
0: Yeah.
1: I don't think there is actually any other rally drivers that in New Zealand that do that for a full-time job.
0: Yeah, because it must be an expensive sport too.
1: It is really expensive, yep.
0: Mm. Oh, interesting. And so that must be, yeah, the juggle would be quite demanding mentally as well for you, wouldn't it?
1: Yeah, absolutely, it is. It's very, very, very mentally demanding.
0: Mm. So that national championship title must feel pretty sweet.
1: Yeah, it does.
0: Yeah.
1: Very. Feels like there's been a weight lifted off my shoulders. I've been chasing it for so long, and now it's gone.
0: So you'll go into the last round, obviously still race your heart out, or will you just kind of slow it down a bit and enjoy it?
1: The last round's in October, last weekend of October. Yeah, like we've still, we were talking about it yesterday, and we've still got a bit of a job to do. Manufacturer's title still on the line. So the championship that we just won on the weekend there, that's actually the first time a Toyota's ever won the national championship. and we're just up on the boys on the Skodas at the moment for the Manufacturers Championship. So we'd really like to go back and to go to the last round and take that out for Toyota.
0: Yeah, that'd be pretty cool. We're a Toyota family here as well, so you know we'll be rooting for you on that one, Jack. Now, tell us as well, what's been your favourite track so far?
1: I'd have to say Whangarei, but because I had the absolute best time, like the best racing of my life up there. Everything just seemed to fall into place on that Sunday. Like I was really enjoying myself. We were just sort of weren't trying too hard, or you know, trying to do anything untoward, and you know, we were still just winning stages, and everything was just clicked into place for us that day.
0: Now, you've been racing rally cars for 9 years. You've been racing all kinds of things with a motor since you could walk. Tell us about, what drives you to race and what it does for you and your mind.
1: Yeah, it's funny you say that with the mind, but rallying is a very mental sport. Rally drivers, when we go out on it and we go to a stage, you know, we only get one shot at each corner. It's not like a track car where they sort of go round and they do the same corner 1,000 times. We see 1,000 corners once. So it's a big mental challenge. But I think it just sort of comes from the family, you know, being around Dad and growing up with Dad, and you know, even having the when I was younger, having the old Richard Byrne rally games and the Colin McRae dirt games, growing up with those. And yeah, that's just my sport, and I just love it.
0: I guess it takes a lot of focus, doesn't it? What is it like when you're on those gravel roads going 120 kilometres an hour?
1: I honestly couldn't explain it, you know, because you've got to read the road and input and think about what's coming up in front of you, but you've also got your navigator delivering the pace notes to you in your other ear. So it's hard to explain, but it's just every sense and your body's just firing on all cylinders while you're going down the road, and it's a serious adrenaline rush.
0: Yeah, I can imagine. And a lot of trust in your co-driver as well.
1: Yeah, massive amount of trust. And Jace, you know, Jace has been a superstar this whole year, and he has been since he joined the team a couple of years ago there. It was Jace and I's first rally together that we ever did a few years ago. It was the first rally over one. So I think since then we've known that we sort of had something a bit special going on, but I trust them infinitely.
0: Yeah, I mean, you'd have to. I don't think I could get in a car with you guys and do what you do at all. It's insane. Insane.
1: Yeah, no, it is seriously insane.
0: What's next for you after this title? I mean, still one race to come up in October. And then what? Then what happens?
1: Well, we're sort of just spitballing a few ideas at the moment. It's funny, I've done a couple of these interviews now and everyone hits me with, what's next?
0: Yeah.
1: We still haven't quite figured that out. But we're sort of going to wait to the end of the year and see where we landed and see what happened. But we've given ourselves an extra month to figure out what we're going to do next year. I can't say too much to yet because we haven't really sorted anything out, but we'll potentially look at doing some stuff overseas and potentially a couple of rounds in New Zealand, but we'll just have to see how it plays out.
0: Mm. Is that the next step for rally drivers is to head overseas?
1: Yeah, it sort of is. You know, so you start heading out, you can either head over to Australia, do the championship over there, which is what old Possum Bourne used to do, and it's what Hayden Patton's just come back from doing as well. And it's either that or you sort of you start heading up into the European countries, up into there, up to, you know, Finland and where rallying was born pretty much. But, yeah, those guys are crazy up there.
0: Yeah, yeah. Well, you'd fit in probably then, wouldn't you?
1: Yeah.
0: Hey, thank you so much, Jack, for your time. I really appreciate it. And congratulations again. That's really cool. And we can't wait to see where the rest of your journey takes you.
1: No, thank you very much.
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0: And that is our last interview of the show today. I'm still caught up on the first interview with Anna Gillespie, to be honest. Producer Craig.

0: Future is not something that really is looked upon with great fondness for a lot of these decisions. And for the people down the track who are going to have to deal with the repercussions of these kind of things. And I mean, it's disgusting. Like, obviously it's disgusting and it has to be dealt with in some fashion. But is this the way to do it? Or I don't know.
1: It really highlights the issue that we have in this country with dealing with our waste water and dealing with our sewage. I mean, there seems to be so many stories about this all the time. Moore Plant in Wellington, you know, even Auckland, you live in Auckland, swimming at those beaches. Mm-hmm. You have to check the swim map because of every summer because of the amount of sewage that goes out into the ocean. We just have
0: gross.
1: A huge problem in this country. It's kind of, do you know what? Not a great conversation to be having at lunchtime. So our apologies for this, actually. Our apologies for this. Also would be a biohazard if I ever went in a rally car, Craig, I can tell you that much. Our rural sport legend of the week, Jack Hawkswood, definite biohazard would
0: we'd both be sitting in one of those things in those yellow boiler suits and just hoping for the best.
1: Yeah, there would be a pile of shit somewhere else.
0: Vroom, vroom, beep, beep.
1: Right, we're falling off the wagon. Thank you to our wonderful guests today, Anna Gillespie, Rebecca Greaves, Tim Mitchell and Jack Hawkswood. And thank you, producer Craig, for your input today.
0: Or output, as the case may be.
1: Is it ever going to end? They're going to take us off here soon. Don't forget to follow the Rural Roundup on socials to see more and stay up to date. And that is us for today. We're done. Job done. Take it easy and we'll talk to you on Friday.
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